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0: 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After Cole Porter, another 1934 selection, that was Joey Nash, Richard Hember, his Ritz-Carlton Hotel Orchestra, and Dancing with My Shadow. That's a Harry Woods composition. Chuck Singleton, we're saluting Harry Woods songs tonight on the big broadcast. But did you know that particular recording has not been played on this show since November 3rd of 1996?
1: I love that you know that, you know.
0: It frightens me that I know that, Chuck.
1: Yeah, it's amazing how you keep track of exactly when you play a particular track and how long it's been and so forth, too. Well, it's very methodical.
0: It makes me nervous when I do my annual Harry Woods salute that, you know, so I guess in 1997 I must have said, nah, I played that last year, and then suddenly 4 years slipped away, and there it is again. And I, you know, I mean, it's kind of goofy, but it speaks to, you know, one of the strengths of not just my role in it, but the music itself that... you know, even with 4 hours a week, 200-some hours a year, there's an absolutely amazing amount of this music that you could go 5 years without repeating a record.
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1: And I'm Hugh Dennis.
0: And welcome to It's Been About Week New Year Special.
1: Yeah, last week the Christmas special, this week the New Year special.
0: Yes, we've decided this entire series of It's Been About Week is going to comprise nothing but specials.
1: Next week, the It's Been a Bad 12th Night special.
0: Yes, the following week, the American presidential re-inauguration. It's been a rather bad week for everyone special. Followed by 2 minutes silence and awake.
1: Then, of course, the Burns Night special, the Valentine's Day special, the anniversary of the founding of the Harlem Globetrotters special.
0: Special, special, specials. 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
1: Yes, a sneak preview there of our special on January the 27th.
0: Yep, this is It's Been a Bad Week. The programme for all those who thought 2004 would be...
2: a very good year for small town girls and soft summer nights.
1: But pretty soon realised 2004 was in fact...
2: the end of the world.
1: So join us now as we seek this week's winner of...
3: the worst New Year of the New Year Award, awarded new yearly on a hogmanay by hogmanay basis for Auld Lang Syne.
0: Ah, that sounds fantastic. And with us this New Year to carry a lump of disaster and bottle of misfortune across the threshold of ill hap, please welcome Child of Time, Sue Perkins.
1: Old Father Time, Toby Longworth.
0: And he's about to do time, Mitch Benn.
1: And let's not forget, sitting outside in his own personal night bus, that all those people in Trafalgar Square wait in vain to catch each New Year's Eve. It's our man with the sound effects, Van Man.
0: Yes, hello, Van Man. Now pluck a sound effects LP from your collection and let's settle down and make ourselves comfortable as we review 2004.
4: Oh, lovely. Nice sit down and a cup of tea.
1: The unmistakable sound of Paula Radcliffe there. Halfway through the Olympic marathon. And finally, Van Man, can you give us the sound of 3,000 job cuts at the BBC? Van Man?

0: Bad man.
1: Oh, dear.
0: Well, anyway, let's...
1: That was very nearly satire.
0: Hope they rescind that one as we get on with...
2: Section one.
1: Now, tell me, why in driving tests does this never happen?
3: Right, when I hit my hand against the dashboard...
4: Unless you to extricate me from this airbag.
5: Only if you pass me.
4: Okay.
1: Tina Wilson, 18, was taking her driving test in Wanstead, East London. Now, to be fair, it isn't a normal test there anyway. Now, in Wanstead, the instructor just shouts,
3: I've got the stuff now, hit it!
1: You then have to drive a recently stolen P-registration Jag with new plates as fast as you can to some abandoned warehouse and dump it. You and the instructor make off on foot in opposite directions, chased by policemen, before meeting up later the same night at a pre-arranged East End boozer, where you divvy up the cash and he tells you failed the test due to incorrect use of gears and failing to slow down at a zebra crossing. Anyway, it wasn't like that, surprisingly. It was meant to be a completely normal driving test, 40 minutes in the car with someone completely humourless. And it would have been, had the examiner...
2: Erica from Middlesbrough.
1: Which makes it sound like the driving test centre had recruited her from a card in the phone box. had Erica not got lost and made Tina turn along the three-lane A12. Not a frightening road for a learner, that. Oh, no. Not with it sounding like this. A huge three-lane carriageway chock full of high-speed heavy lorries delivering all those stolen goods to the heart of Essex. And once they were on it, there was no way off, except into an impenetrable maze of streets that neither of them knew. Said Tina,
5: I thought the examiner knew where she was going, but we kept going further and further.
1: And that's where the problems really began, because they did go further and further. 3 hours they drove for. You could drive to Middlesbrough in that time. You wouldn't want to, but you could. 3 hours, and this is a bit I love, the examiner didn't stop the test. Erica just carried on, leaving Tina to think she was being assessed the whole time. Now, obviously, it took its toll on her.
5: I tried not to panic, but I was stressed out. My legs were like jelly.
0: Was this Janet Street Porter's driving?
5: Yeah.
1: Her legs were like jelly, which doesn't help clutch
5: control. I've got the legs of a 21-year-old. Yeah.
1: So we're rambling. Yeah. But as you will appreciate, if your legs are like jelly, it doesn't help your clutch control. Finally, though, even Erica had to admit something was up, but neither of them had a mobile phone to phone the test centre for directions. So instead, and get this, they had to hail a cab. They hailed a cab, which they then followed back to Wanstead. Now, I'm assuming it was a black cab, not a minicab, because a minicab wouldn't have had a clue where it was either. It would have had to stop and ask someone the way. Quite possibly another minicab, which wouldn't have known either, and another, and so on and so on. In which case, it would eventually have been a 200-car convoy, not knowing where the hell it was going, but pretending it did because the meter was running, by which time it would have been dark, and then they would have had finally to ask a black cab anyway, who wouldn't have told them because he wasn't going to Wanstead at that time of night. So that's my candidate. A very bad day for Tina.
0: Hey! Now, over to Mitch for one of my favourite stories of the last few weeks.
6: It's been a bad week for self-consciously hip fans of Californian skate funk, with Bruce Forsyth's announcement that he is a huge fan of the Red Hot Chili Peppers. Now, it suits me, I like them both, but there's bound to be a few people burning their three-quarter-length baggies in alarm at this news. Now, as far as I know, there has so far been no response from the Chili Peppers in response to Bruce's declaration, but I think when it comes, it might sound a little bit like this.

0: we go. In a word, fan-bleeding-tastic. So here, then, is a story, following up on that, that I have very little sympathy with, frankly, neither should you. A gingerbread house built by some art students in Vienna is to be dismantled, and I should think so. As the report on the Ananova website puts it,
1: they have agreed to dismantle the house after inspectors said it was a health risk.
0: Yes. If you build a house out of biscuits, that's what you're going to get. The health risk being to anyone who eats it, since they're going to put on about 10 stone. It's Bridget Jones's nightmare.
2: Tuesday the 18th, cigarettes 10, glasses of wine 2, structural walls and fittings 6. Flat now be unsafe. Mark Darcy's asked me round to nibble his extension.
0: Stop it. Stop it right now. Gingerbread, of course, is the traditional house-building material. One fairy tale witch tried living in a digestive bungalow. The slightest rain dunked it to the point of structural danger. But even with gingerbread, of course, if anything goes wrong, you do tend to have problems.
3: Oh, dear. Who baked this for you, then? Oh, they've only got an usual sort of treat, haven't they? No, mate, you're going to have to go back to the yard and get the big spoon.
0: So what, then, is the problem? What is the problem with this gingerbread house? Well, it's not a very pleasant problem. Apparently it attracts rats, and it's gradually being nibbled away by them, which is very worrying, since gingerbread is mostly sugar and syrup, and rats don't generally clean their teeth. In a couple of years' time, all the rats in Vienna are going to be going around going, "Oh, Kevin, I wish I didn't eat all that sugar." Sandman, give us the sound of a rat brushing his teeth. Very nice. Now give us the sound of a rat at the dentist. And finally, give us the sound of a rat on television.
4: Hello, I'm James Hewitt.
0: You see what we've done there, because that's actually, of course, a love rat. But it's just a bit of a link, because I have to mention, since it's a New Year show, just one of my favourite little stories of 2004. Happened in July. James Hewitt met Rebecca Lewes, this is true, in a restaurant. He tried to set her up and was repulsed. James went away to lick his wounds, and Rebecca went away to do far worse. Because we're not on at lunchtime, there's no I can mention that this year, as you probably know, she was seen on television pleasuring a pig. Yes, it's true. A unique feature of the year 2004. It's not every year you can watch Rebecca Lewes pleasuring a pig on television. Although I can. I videoed it. never mind Paris Hilton or Abby Titmus. For the lads down the sty, Rebecca's their pin-up.
5: Once upon a time, there were three little pigs. The first little pig built a house made of straw. And one day, big bad Rebecca stood at the door and said,
6: little pig, let me come in.
5: And the pig said,
7: not but a hair on my chinny chin chin.
5: And Rebecca said,
6: it's not your chin I'm interested in, big boy.
5: And she huffed and she puffed and she blew the house down. The second little pig lived in a house made of sticks. And Rebecca said,
6: little pig, little pig. Oh, not so little pig.
5: The third little pig had built his house of gingerbread. And Rebecca said,
6: oh, I'd like to eat that.
0: Stop it! Stop it now, it's just gratuitous. I mean, I bet Rebecca Lewes is sick of hearing jokes about that incident. She's had it up to here. That's part of the problem. So anyway, bad week for the pretentious Austrian art students and their condemned house of gingerbread.
8: Yes.
0: So that's it. That's the first Back to Bad Weeks. It's up to Van Man once again to decide which one goes through to our audience vote. Van Man, who do you want from that lot?
9: Diddly-doo, diddly-doo, diddly-doo.
0: There we go, that's the silly cover
9: four
0: time.
9: Three.
0: Okay, well, that goes forward
9: for. The worst week of the
0: week, which means that now it's time for
10: section two.
0: Yes, logically, it's our second batch of Bad Week nominees. First up, it's you.
11: Now, change of season. What could be nicer on a glorious English sunny day than taking your vintage plane out for a flight into the countryside, landing it in a field in the middle of nowhere, then heading off with your mates to a pub for a pie and a pint? Well, quite a lot if while you're in the pub in the middle of nowhere supping, a herd of bullocks eats your plane.
12: Oh, yes, this is nice. So what's the pudding?
11: You see, they said mad cow disease had been eradicated. Mike Jones, a 66-year-old ex-policeman, now presumably an ex-pilot, and his two friends set off for the day in Mike's 1948 an extremely valuable Oster J1N, stopped at a pub, and came back to find that in an attempt to enliven the short period between their birth and beef burgers, a herd of bullocks
4: had munched their way through the fuselage of a plane some 19 times older than they would ever be.
8: No.
9: Oh, does anyone fancy a wing? Delicious.
8: Yes, I'll have some of that when I finish these ailerons.
9: Oh, bother, I've got the propeller stuck in my teeth.
8: Oh, anybody fancies some engine oil? It's the 1948. Marvellous vintage. Oh, yes, I'm getting rubber, I'm getting canvas, I'm getting some Rennies.
4: A question, of course, is why did they eat it? Mike, though, has a theory.
1: Well, it may have been the white colour that attracted them.
4: Of course, yeah. Yeah, that makes perfect sense. Why would white attract a bullock? What had they eaten and enjoyed before that was white? Sugar? Milk? A fridge? A police car? And it's nonsense, but Mike goes on.
1: But the wings were covered in chemicals, so maybe all the cows were on a high.
4: Yeah, honestly, if you got high from that, half the staff of BA would be licking their flaps. Which is a good trick if you can do it. My own personal theory is that it was either a Bullock cold dip style escape plan, eat the plane, regurgitate it, rebuild it later when everyone's gone, or perhaps they were just being young blokes. One of them bet the others they couldn't eat a plane. The others didn't want to lose face. You know the kind of bloke.
10: I can drink a pint of creosote.
6: You don't have to be so manly, you know. I like a man who's in touch with his feminine side.
10: I can drink a pint of creosote. Yeah.
4: Some men never grow out of that, and cattle, of course, never get the chance to find out if they would before they get the old bolt through the head. Anyway, whatever the cause, it was a bit of a disaster for Mike, because one of the principal laws of aerodynamics states that, and I quote, given the delicate balance between the coefficient of drag and the upforce required for ascent, a bullock-chewed, semi-digested plane cannot fly, what with it being full of holes and everything. So instead of flying out, Mike had to dismantle the plane, quickly put it on a trailer before the bullocks ate that too, and drive all the way home. So that's my candidate. Mike, what's his name, from Thing?
13: Now, Toby's going, sorry.
1: I got a bad week for 7 Austrian GPs who are currently working at practices in Yorkshire. Now, this is because most of their patients are coming to them and saying things like this.
14: Here's my gum, Doc. I'm not mad, but I'm feeling right off my legs. Take it all the time and reap one with a nose.
1: Yeah, and for some reason or other, they can't understand what they are saying. Is this?
14: Good model to you, Doctor. Now, while I'm normally hale and hearty sort, not given to excessive complaining, I currently find that I'm feeling unwell. My symptoms include lethargy and general torpor.
1: Which, of course, means...
14: I got blooded at the Christmas party last night. I need a sick note.
1: Well, that seems perfectly straightforward to me. But no, these Austrian doctors can't get a hang of the Doncaster dialect. And so a local doctor has scribbled off a list of translations, which, as soon as they've deciphered her handwriting, should help. Now, it includes things like...
14: Off my legs.
1: Feeling unwell.
14: Boobs.
1: Breasts.
14: Banker.
1: Infected.
14: You're a batty.
1: My next door neighbour suffers from delusions. And now, of course, there are even more ways for patients and doctors to misunderstand each other.
15: Hello, NHS Direct.
6: Hello, can you help me? I don't know what's wrong with my husband.
15: Sounds to me that it might be chronic lupus erythematosus, possibly pneumoconiosis with a turned out fibromyalgia, maybe even macrophagic myofasciitis. Difficult to say, really.
6: Do you mind repeating that for me? I'll go and get a pen. No, is there a lot of it about at the moment?
15: More than you'd imagine. Has your old man got any symptoms?
6: Oh, not really. He's just lying there, very still.
15: Oh, I see. Is he breathing at all?
6: No.
15: Pulse?
6: Oh, no, not for years.
15: Right. I think I might have the problem. He's dead.
6: Oh, what should I do?
15: See if it clears up. We'll take him to see your GP in the morning.
1: So my advice to the bamboozled medics of Doncaster is, no matter what you think a patient may be saying, at this time of year, they're all going to be saying one thing, and that is...
14: I got blooded at the Christmas party last night, and I need a sick note.
1: So why not just stop murdering your great wuzzocks and give them a chitty? Hey.
8: That's all.
6: Now, I've got a story for you, and true indeed it is. It's been a very bad week for Master Edward Durkin, whose father took responsibility for the school run and dropped him off at his school in Southsea. There's nothing wrong with that. Except that Edward's father, Mark, is the commanding officer of a Navy ship. And he dropped his son off in one of these. A helicopter! As Mark Durkin landed the Lynx helicopter at St. John's College, the dandruff blew out the 12-pane window. Something of a surprise, because windows in state schools are usually pushed out from the inside, as the pressure of all those small children being squeezed into one classroom forces them to give way.
16: So both the window and its frame were shattered in the RE and maths classroom. Which is interesting, the maths and RE classroom, obviously saving money by teaching the two subjects concomitantly. Which is good. Take one Jesus, divide him into two, add three Buddhas, pint of Allah, three-fifths of Islam, a fraction of Shiva, what have you got? Next season's schedule at Birmingham Rep. Well, it's now started a trend of naval pilots using their helicopters to do the school run.
15: Right.

0: God's sake.
1: Thankfully, nobody was in the classroom when the accident happened, although I'm sure most teachers would have been able to improvise.
2: Playground measuring 50 yards by 50 yards and causes a downdraft of 150 miles per hour. How long is it before the pilot is court-martialed?
1: Now, let's face it, there are worse things that could happen when a helicopter lands at school. For instance, Noel Edmonds could get out of it and start distributing Christmas presents to some of the brave and special children there. No, no! Make him stop! No! Make the bad, silly man go away! His son says that the cost of replacing the window will be around £5,000. Over the cost of replacing little Edward's shattered credibility, friendships and cool is estimated to be just a fraction more.
3: Batman, who are you going to pick from section two? Ah, so that is the school helicopter pilot.
4: Yes, we like him. That means helicopter school run man and the Red Hot Chili Peppers have gone forward for...
5: the worst week of the week award, awarded weekly on a week-by-week basis. Look out!
3: Now let's move on to...
1: section three.
3: Our imaginatively titled third and final selection of Bad Week nominees. And Steve, it's you again.
4: Oh, it's me again. Right, with my final story. Yes, now here's one for the ladies.
6: Oh, yes. I've heard people say that...
4: Oh, yes. Now, it's one of my favourite stories of the year, this. It's from Japan. It's been a very good year for Japan, really. Bandman, give us a bit of Alone in Kyoto. Very nice there. From Lost in Translation, of course, that's French synthesizer prodders Air, who were formed in 1994 when French synthesizer prodders Karma Darkside split and teamed up with French synthesizer prodders Nitrogen. But what about Oxygen, you cry? Well, I'm afraid Jean-Michel Jarre had the copyright. That's, of course, Oxygen from Van Man's collection of late 70s tat bought to impress girls. thinking, of course, that girls would be impressed by some synthesizer prodding from the runner-up of a David Schindler look-alike contest. But what with Oxygen and Air, I'm not quite sure why French pop music is so concerned with gases. It could be something to do with the haricot beans, but I'm rambling. Let's get back to the story, because, ladies, this is going out to you. It's a story from Japan where they have a problem. And their problem is, they don't have enough of these. Yep, failed X Factor contestants. No, babies. The Japanese have come up, though, with a very good solution to their population crisis. Now, what do you think they did? They did nothing. They didn't do some boring thing like we would do, right? They didn't introduce tax incentives to encourage families. No. What the Japanese decided to do? They decided to find the world's best chat-up line.
6: I've heard people say that...
4: That's right. They got together a group of psychologists and they tried to formulate the perfect chat-up line to encourage the birth rate to you know. So, obviously, there are quite a lot of poor chat-up lines, and I just happen to have a list of them here from an American magazine, and these are all true. If you're at a loose end at some New Year party, you may care to try some of these bottom 20. And I am quoting here from the list. You could try number 5.
7: That's a nice girl, but... can I talk you out of it?
3: Is that one... That's obviously not going to work.
4: All right, if that one's not bad enough, you could always go for number 12, which works like this.
7: My magic watch is telling me you're not wearing any underwear.
1: Well, it's wrong. I am.
7: You're right. It's an hour fast.
3: Yeah.
4: I love that one.
3: And you've used it, haven't you?
4: See, they're not all for blokes, either. They're not all for blokes. There's one for the girls, too. Number 18.
8: Do you want to be my love buffet so I can lay your ass on the table?
4: Toby, you dropped his script at that. I like that. And at number nine, there's the beautifully subtle...
7: Do you work for the post office? Only I saw you checking out my package.
4: You're taking me so seriously, I can't believe it. Like, oh, we were really hoping we might learn something there. Anyway, now at this point, though, very excitingly, I'm going to have to send Sue Perkins off into our special Bad Week soundproof booth. Now, off you go, Sue, put the headphones on, and, yep, there she is. Now, Sue can now not hear what we're saying, because, ladies and gentlemen, I am going to reveal the winner. This is absolutely true, the officially best chat-up line in the world, according to top Japanese psychologists, is this, Van Man, the drum roll, please...
0: Rainan no kono himo iso warantai ho.
4: Oh, that was...
3: Exactly.
4: Several Japanese women in the audience already throwing their underwear at the stage. It is incredible, but calm yourselves. Let's have it in English.
9: This time next year, we'll be laughing together.
4: And no British women throwing theirs. But that's it. This time next year, we'll be laughing together is officially the best chat-up line in Japan. Apparently, the this time next year bit indicates a desire for long-term commitment. This goes down very well. But it's time to put it to the test, ladies and gentlemen. Sue Perkins, please come out of the booth. Okay, Sue. Sue, now, you've heard nothing, have you? You've heard nothing here. Now, Toby is going to say something to you. Off you go, Toby.
9: All right, Sue. Mm-hmm. This time next year, let's be laughing together.
1: Hmm. It's not likely we're still working on this show.
9: No.
4: Well, it's failed dismally, ladies and gentlemen. It's a cultural thing, I think. So maybe we'd better go quickly back to the American list and try number 8.
10: See my face, love, and I'll guess you'll wait.
4: Oh, for heaven's sake. I'm sorry, but
1: it is
4: a real one. It's a real one. It really was on the list. So, anyway, moving swiftly on, that is my candidate, the women... The women of Japan and their long-term commitment, perfect chat-up line. Yeah. Right, and now back to Mitch.
11: It's been a terrible couple of weeks for General Pinochet.
12: Oh,
11: yes. Amusingly, he has contributed to his own misfortune by appearing on an interview on American TV to defend his record as Chile's leader. Judges were impressed by the clarity and lucidity of his answers and concluded that maybe he's not too old and senile to stand trial after all. Still, this must not be a cause for celebration. Mr. Pinochet is a frail old man of 89, and it is still sort of Christmas when we extend goodwill to even the unlikeliest recipients. So on behalf of us all, I'd like to send General Pinochet this seasonal message.

0: to hell, and when the damn queue up for torment, hope they push you to the front. Spend eternity in paleo evil, couldn't we have him shot? So look, you mean old bastard, run.
1: That's it. Van Man is your third and final choice. He's going to make it through from that lot. So, it's a bit of a first for It's Been a Bad Week. Our three finalists are the Bruce Hot Chili Forsyth, the helicopter school run man, and for the very first time, a fascist ex-dictator has made it through to the final. Gerald Pinochet. Oh, that's fantastic. Now, audience, it's down to you to decide the winner of...
2: La Semana Peor del Mundo. Elegido semana por semana en un basis semanal.
1: And if he can remember that, he can remember enough to go on trial. So, audience, hit those New Year buttons and pick this week's winner. It's official. The votes are in. And the votes have been counted. The votes have been checked by an independent adjudicator. And the independent adjudicator has been checked by an even more independent adjudicator. Van Man, the drum roll, please. In third place is... Helicopter School Run Man. In second place is General Pinochet. Which means that the last winner of 2004 is none other than the Bruce Hot Chili Forsyth.
0: Well done to the Bruce Hot Chili Forsyth, and they win this week's Bad Week Prize, a special chance to watch General Pinochet being dropped into a rat-infested gingerbread house by a Navy helicopter.
1: Thank you for listening. Happy New Year and goodbye.
3: It was written by the cast. It was written by the cast. Oh, I'm getting there. Richard Walden, Colin Burke, Mark Haskins, Toby Davis, and Chris Hell. What lot they've got? John Holmes, yes. And the broadcaster was Trudy Stevens. It's Nick Cannon, yes. And the executive producer was Nick Anstey. It's a bit about me. It's a solid orbit. It's a big, it's a big, it's a big, it's a big, it's a big, it's a big, it's a big, it's a big, it's a big, it's a big, it's a big, it's a big, it's a big, it's a big, it's a big, it's a big, it's a big, it's a big, it's a big, it's a big, it's a big, it's a big, it's a big, it's a big, it's a big, it's a big, it's a big, it's a big, it's a big, it's a big, it's a big, it's a big, it's a big, it's a big, it's a big, it's a big, it's a big, it's a big, it's a big, it's a big, it's a big, it's a big, it's a big, it's a big, it's a big, it's a big, it's a big, it's a big, it's a big, it's a big, it's a big, it's a big, it's a big, it's a big, it's a big, it's a big, it's a big, it's a big, it's a big, it's a big, it's a big, it's a big, it's a big, it's a big, it's a big, it's a big, it's a big, it's a big, it's a big, it's a big, it's a big, it

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2: 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Another authentic reenactment of a case transcribed from the files of the Texas Rangers.

0: Names, dates, and places in the following story are fictitious for obvious reasons. 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
1: Hello, dear friends. This is Gordon McRae. If I may, I'd like to take a minute of your time to tell you about tomorrow's Monday Night of Music on NBC. 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And then it's time for the Railroad Hour. And tomorrow night, I'll have Petite and lovely Mimi Benzel as my guest as we present the Sigmund Romberg Oscar Hammerstein success, East Wind. I know you'll enjoy the romance-filled songs in the Railroad Hour production of East Wind. 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And to top off your Monday night of music, tomorrow the Telephone Hour will present an all-operatic program featuring Ezio Pinza. 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But now, let's hear today's adventure with the Texas Rangers.
0: And now, from the files of the Texas Rangers, the case called The Rubout.
2: It is 9:30 p.m., July 23rd, 1936. The night is sticky hot. In the dimly lit dressing room of a border town fight arena, young, good-looking ex-cowpoke Johnny Buck is getting a last-minute rubdown from one of his handlers, Slim Corey.
3: Hold still, cowboy. Man, you keep scrounging around like a frog in a frying pan.
4: I'm plumb beat, Corey. Just plumb beat. You did a weak shut-eye last night. What time is it, Corey?
3: Reckon Sammy Wind-Up's just about over.
4: Where's Mike Morales?
3: Mike ain't coming, cowboy.
4: What do you mean he ain't coming? Mike's my manager, ain't he? He's got to be in my corner tonight.
3: Yeah, but you know he ain't coming.
4: Yeah, he'll show. He likes that dinero too much to stay away. All right, lay up. It's a wonder I got any hide left. All I get is a bad time. I wonder if the guy can't sleep nights.
3: Well, that's your own fault, cowboy. You was warned to keep away from that young filly.
4: What filly are you talking about?
3: You know I'm talking about Mike Morales' kid sister, Nina.
4: Then don't go calling her no filly. What about Nina?
3: Oh, the way I see it, Mike ain't kept her in a convent just so she can get mixed up with no leather pushing.
4: Yeah, Mike should talk. He'd starve if it weren't for me eating leather every week. Where's Chico? Gotta have somebody in my corner size a lousy rubber.
3: You gotta relax, cowboy.
4: Relax? How's a guy gonna relax when my manager takes a powder? My second takes a walk and gets to come back. You go out and find it.
5: Let me wind up. It's almost over. Get ready, cowboy, huh?
4: Chico, where's Mike?
5: For what you need, Mike? You doing the fighting?
3: Yeah. I have a mind to get dressed and hightail the heck out of here.
5: What's the matter, cowboy? You getting chicken?
4: Why, you crummy little... Here, look, get your hands on me, you...
6: That's for us, cowboy. We're on now. Let go, Chico. Turn him loose.
3: You'll never be no looser.
4: Okay, let's go.
5: What are you so excited about? I didn't mean nothing, cowboy.
4: Let's go.
3: What's around?
7: Salmon's coming up. How you feeling?
4: Big. Plumb big.
5: What's wrong, cowboy?
4: Chicken. Feels like a hot rod lippity cut through a cornfield. Should have punched with the redhead from the start instead of boxing him.
5: Okay, cowboy. You've been boxing long enough. Go out and slug with Kim.
4: Yeah. Might as well go out punching.
5: Adios, amigo.
8: This is Sammy Brown, cousin. As usual, Red Team is out of his corner like a Texas wildcat putting out at the poor little old Easter rabbit. Hold the phone. Johnny Buck just got off his cow pony. He's trading punches with Keeler smack dab over our microphone. Something's got to give. It's Johnny Buck. The cow pokes on the ropes. He's bleeding from the cut over his right eye. Buck just crossed Keeler with the right hand. Keeler's down. Red Keeler's down. The referee is waving Johnny Buck to a neutral corner. Today's cowboys don't seem to understand. Now he turns to go. He's staggering. Johnny Buck has just collapsed to the canvas. Oh, this arena has turned into an insane asylum. Red Keeler's stabbing for the ropes. He's climbing to his feet. Keeler's manager's in the ring, screaming at the referee to count over Johnny Buck. The referee is starting to climb over him.
2: Johnny Johnny Buck was rushed to the hospital. Sheriff Haynes, present at the fight, went along to investigate. While at the hospital, he was told the fighter might have been poisoned. This prompted the sheriff to call the Texas Rangers. Ranger Jace Pearson was assigned and joined Sheriff Haynes in the hospital corridor.
4: Sure glad you got here, Jace. The whole ruckus smells higher than a polecat sitting on a hot stove.
9: How bad off is the kid, Sheriff?
4: Pretty bad, Jace. Doc's in there with him now.
9: Poison been identified?
4: Not yet.
9: I'd sure like to talk to Johnny Buck's manager. Is he around anywhere?
4: Nope. What's more, he never even showed for the fight.
9: What? You mean he wasn't in Buck's corner?
4: No, he wasn't. Then when I learned Buck had been poisoned...
9: Oh, this really reeks. Seems like Morales stayed away because he knew what was going to happen.
4: Of course. Oh, I did see him outside the arena about 8 tonight. Rushed up to me all in a sweat because his kid sister Nina was going to elope with Johnny Buck right after the fight. Said she was underage, wanted me to take her into custody if she showed up.
9: That doesn't make sense. All Morales had to do was stick close to Johnny Buck. The girl would have to show sometime.
4: Yeah. Give me some story like if I stayed on the lookout at the arena, he'd be able to search for her among her friends. So far, I never seen hide nor hair of her.
9: Where'd he go after he talked to you?
4: Inside the arena. Said he had to see Chico Valdez. That's Johnny's trainer. Then I saw him drive off, maybe 15 minutes later.
9: I want Morales picked up, Sheriff. Right now, he stacks up a pretty fair suspect.
4: Yeah, he sure had the motive. Could have done plenty in 15 minutes. Jace, that's Doc signaling. We can go in now.
9: We weren't in there very long. John Buck died mumbling Mike Morales' name. We checked the time for autopsy and sent out a pickup call for Morales. As we started out down the corridor, a pretty young Mexican girl came toward us, excitedly, almost in tears.
10: Can you please tell me which room I can find Johnny Buck?
4: Are you Nina Morales?
10: Yes, I am.
4: Nina, this is Ranger Pearson. He'd like to ask you a few questions.
10: I've got to see Johnny. I know he's expecting me.
9: Let's go into the waiting room, Nina. Sit down, Nina.
10: Can I see Johnny first? I'll come right back here. Honest, I will.
9: In a few minutes. Nina, perhaps you can tell us why your brother wasn't in Johnny's corner tonight.
10: I think because he's no longer Johnny's manager.
9: Why did he break up with Johnny?
10: On account of me. It was silly. Mike said he didn't want me running around with prize fighters. Said Johnny wasn't good enough for me. How would he know Johnny's good and kind?
9: When did Mike find out about you and Johnny?
10: I don't know for sure. He warned Johnny, but we still kept seeing each other. And last night, I know Chico saw us. When Johnny brought me home, there was Big Mike waiting for us.
9: What happened?
10: Well, when I told him Johnny and I were going to get married, he went wild. He slapped me, and then he and Johnny had it out.
9: They fought?
10: Johnny gave him a beating.
9: What happened after that?
10: He told Johnny they were through. He said before we could ever get married, he'd kill Johnny first.
9: Yeah, Mike probably said that out of anger.
10: He has a terrible temper. But I think he's going to feel differently after we're married.
9: Thanks, Nina. That's all.
10: I can go now? I can see Johnny?
9: Yes. Nina?
10: Yes?
9: Nina, you don't want to see him. Not now.
10: But I do. That's why I came. What's wrong? Something happened to him? You see?
4: He's dead, Nina.
10: I knew it. I could feel it. All the way down here, I knew it. Yesterday, Johnny promised me he'd quit the fight game. We were going to be so happy.

0: While we were trying to calm the grief-stricken girl, a phone call came through from Hafey, a neighboring deputy who'd picked up Mike Morales. I instructed him to meet us at the sheriff's office with Morales. Then we left, taking Nina with us in protective custody. It was almost 2:30 a.m. when Hafey reported to the sheriff in the outer office.
1: Want to see Morales now, Jace?
2: Yeah.
0: Nina, why don't you go with the sheriff and wait in the other office while we talk to your brother? Do you mind?
3: No, I don't mind.
1: This way, Nina.
4: Nina, what are you doing
3: here?
4: Don't talk to me. Nina, baby, honest. I was only thinking of you. I wanted you to go back to the convent to
3: Nina,
4: study.
3: Don't stay on me, Johnny.
4: No.
3: Don't freeze
4: me. No.
2: Bring him in, Sheriff.
1: Inside. What did she just say to you?
4: She complained about a headache.
0: Your sister speaks Spanish better than you understand it, Morales. Sit down.
4: She's upset. She don't know what she's saying.
0: You know about Johnny Buck?
4: Yes. Yes, I know. Terrible thing.
0: When did you last see him?
4: I didn't see Johnny since night before the fight.
1: That's not true, Mike. I saw you go into the arena myself last night.
4: Yes, but I only went to take Chico to see the promoter, to turn over the purse to Chico. I didn't want Johnny to have money so he could run away with Nina.
1: I'll check that.
4: Okay, check. Go ahead.
0: Didn't you go to Johnny's dressing room?
4: Whoever said I did is a pack of lies.
0: Didn't you have to go to the dressing room to get Chico?
4: I did not. I met him outside the promoter's office.
0: Mm-hmm. Where you been all night?
4: All over. Looking for Nina.
0: When you should have been in your fighter's corner.
4: My sister, she is more important to me.
0: You knew something was going to happen to Johnny. Isn't that why you stayed away from the fight?
4: No, I didn't know he was going to get killed.
0: Who said he was killed?
4: I don't know. I thought somebody saved
0: him. You told Johnny you'd kill him if he eloped with your sister. What were you going to do, Morales? Shoot him or strangle him?
4: No, I wouldn't do these things.
0: What would you do? Maybe poison him?
4: Nothing. I wouldn't do nothing. Caramba, que me deseaste, hombre.
0: You've been drinking, Morales.
4: Yeah. I had a few on account of poor Johnny. I've been trying to forget.
0: Yeah? Well, I want you to remember when I talk to you again in the morning. In the meantime, maybe you better spend the night here.
4: Here? In jail? I got to go home. I got to take care of Nina.
0: You need sleep, Mike. If you go home, you'll be up all night arguing with Nina.
1: Ranger's right. You know the mood she's in.
4: Yeah. I don't want no trouble.
1: All right, Mike. Let's go. Oh, hey, Thief. Put Mike in the overnight tank and then drive Nina home. Actually, Jace, we don't have enough to hold Morales, except maybe a drunk guard.
0: Sure, drunk charge. Maybe a night in the bullpen will loosen his tongue in the morning.
1: Yeah. Hey, Jace, what did Nina yell at Mike in Spanish?
0: She said, "You killed my Johnny," or words to that effect.
1: Think she'll tell that to a jury?
0: I doubt it. Nothing more we can do now until we get the autopsy report, Sheriff. Let's get some sleep. I left the sheriff's office and checked in at a local hotel. Seemed like I'd hardly fallen asleep when the phone began to ring. My watch said it was 6:30 a.m. Hello.
5: Jace?
0: Yeah, who's this?
5: Sheriff Haynes.
0: I'm sorry, Sheriff.
5: Hey, you sure you're awake?
0: Yeah, I am now. What's up?
5: The doc just phoned. He's completed the autopsy report.
0: Good. What does it show?
5: Wasn't even a trace of poison found in the stomach, Jace.
0: Wasn't? What did kill Johnny Buck?
5: Nitroglycerine.
0: Nitroglycerin?
5: That's right. Showed up in the bloodstream. Jace, don't they use nitroglycerin for certain heart conditions?
0: To pick up the heart, not explode it. Hey, wait a minute. Seems to me there are several cases on record where poison nitrates were absorbed through the skin.
5: What you getting at, Jace?
0: Nitroglycerin is an odorless liquid, dissolves in alcohol. Johnny could have had a rub down before he entered the ring. If the rubbing liniment had been spiked, his skin would absorb enough of it in the heat of action to kill him.
5: You got something, Jay.
0: How soon can we get into the arena?
5: Anytime you say. Why?
0: If I'm right about the liniment, Sheriff, we should find signs of it in the dressing room. Meet you there in 10 minutes.

0: In just a moment, we will continue with Tales of the Texas Rangers, starring Joel McRae as Ranger Jace Pearson.
1: For almost two centuries, Americans have enjoyed the valuable privileges of freedom. Now, freedom needs each American to dedicate himself to its preservation. We must not allow our liberties to be endangered by neglect of our duties as citizens. 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Make the most of every minute of your job. 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
0: We continue now with Tales of the Texas Rangers and our authentic story, The Rubout.
2: In the dressing room at the fight arena, we scraped up a dry residue from the floor and rubbing table and had it flown to the lab at Austin for immediate analysis. We released Morales after another talk, assigned a deputy to tail him, and then took off for a local gym where Chico and Corey worked with other boxers. It was 11:15 when we got there.
3: Lots of early cauliflower here, Jace.
2: Yeah, I'll stick to the garden variety. You see either of Johnny's handlers, Sheriff?
3: Yep. That's Chico, holding the sandbag with the big heavyweight.
2: Now let's get over there.
4: Come on, Buster. Get some lard behind that hook, will you? Zing into the bag. Make believe it's your brother-in-law, huh?
3: Chico?
4: Yes?
3: Can you come here?
4: Oh, hi, Sheriff. Sure. Come on, snap into a little shadow boxing, Buster, huh?
3: This is Ranger Pearson, Chico.
4: Oh, yeah. Hi, Ranger.
2: You know Johnny Buck died last night?
4: Yeah. It was too bad. Great kid, Johnny. Sure popped for the title in a couple of years. He couldn't miss.
2: You were his rubber?
4: No, I was his trainer. Second, you know. The brain trust. Robin, that's Corey's job.
2: Were you in the dressing room with Johnny right up the ring time?
4: Most of the time. I wouldn't leave that kid. He was like my own brother.
2: Any outsiders in the dressing room?
4: Maybe. Not while I was there.
2: How about Morales?
4: Mike? No. Mike was never in the dressing room.
3: He was at the arena. I talked to him myself.
4: Well, all I know is I met him outside the promoter's office. We had to talk to him about Johnny's dough.
2: Well, that didn't take all night.
4: No. Mike was there only a few minutes. I had to stick around.
2: If Mike left by himself, how do you know he didn't go to Johnny's dressing room?
4: Gosh, I don't know. Maybe he did. I wouldn't swear.
2: Is Slim Corey around here?
4: Corey? No. He ain't here today. He's supposed to work with a couple of fighters, but he sent the word that he's sick. I can't believe a word that he says. He have loco most of the time. Hey, what's up, Ranger? Anything wrong about last night?
2: Just the usual questions we ask when a fighter dies after a... That's a likely-looking heavyweight you got there, Chico.
4: Nothing like Johnny Buck.
2: Yeah, you better get back to your boy. His shadow's going ahead on point.
4: Yeah, that's what happens when I leave the big bum. Well, so long, Ranger. Sheriff, anything else you want to know, you can always find me here.
2: Okay, I'll remember that. You got Corey's address, Sheriff?
3: Yeah, Jace.
2: Let's go.
3: Guess this cord's to ring the doorbell. Maybe Corey ain't home.
2: That's right again.
5: Who is it?
3: Sheriff Haynes, Corey.
5: Come on in. The door's open.
6: Sorry, I can't get out of bed, Sheriff.
3: What's wrong with you?
6: I don't know for sure. Never felt like this before. Guess on account of last night. What happened to Johnny?
2: Did you rub him down before the fight?
6: Yeah, needed it real bad.
2: Where'd you get the liniment?
6: Chico, he brung it along in his satchel.
2: Chico's badly broken up about Johnny.
6: Chico? Who, you kidding, mister?
2: Why? Didn't they get along?
6: Heck no. Not since Johnny started beating his time with Mike's kid sister.
2: Oh, Chico didn't like that, huh?
6: Shucks, he went plumb loco when he heard about Johnny and Nina fixing to get hitched. Why, the night of the fight, Chico was so crazy mad he wouldn't come near the dressing room. When he did, he and Johnny had a ruckus.
2: Were you in the dressing room all the time Johnny was there?
6: Yeah, most every minute of the time.
2: Did Morales show up while you were there?
6: No, Mike never showed at all. Gosh, I feel like I'm going to pass out. Somebody got an aspirin?
2: You don't need an aspirin, Corey. You need a doctor. We're going to get you to a hospital, and fast. We took Corey to the hospital and waited for the diagnosis. Blood tests confirmed what we'd suspected. Corey was suffering from a trace of nitroglycerin poisoning. Immediate measures were taken to save him. When we went back to the sheriff's office, the lab report from Austin was waiting for me in the teletype room.
6: What did it say, Jase?
2: Listen to this, Sheriff. Test completed. Scrapings from dressing room floor and table, definitely nitroglycerin. Impurities in residue is type of clay usually found in commercial dynamite.
6: I don't get it. What has dynamite got to do with it?
2: Simple enough. Dynamite contains nitroglycerin. The clay holds it together. The nitro could have been dissolved in alcohol and strained through a cloth.
6: Well, I'll be darned. But how did Corey get poisoned with this stuff?
2: Most likely got into the pores of his hands while giving Johnny Buck his rubdown. The reason Johnny went so fast was because his entire body was saturated with a poison liniment.
6: Then our problem right now is to find the party who mixed the stuff. And Chico sure had a motive.
2: If Corey was telling the truth, and I think we might get that answer at Mike Morales.
7: Come in, Ranger. Sheriff.
2: Mike? What do you know about Slim Corey?
7: He's a good boy. Corey worked with my fighters for years, even before I took on Johnny.
2: How did Corey get along with Johnny Bug?
7: Oh, he was a good friend. Always filling him up with advice.
2: I see. Is Nina around?
7: Yeah, sure. Nina!
8: What do you want?
7: The Ranger and the Sheriff are here. Come down. Poor kid. We just got through making the arrangements for Johnny. How are you feeling now, Nina?
8: How should I feel?
2: I'd like to ask you something, Nina.
8: I told you all I know.
2: About Chico.
8: Chico? What do I have to do with Chico?
2: Well, weren't you good friends at one time?
8: Never. I couldn't stand him. He's a sneak. He was always spying on me.
2: He was jealous of Johnny?
8: Crazy jealous.
2: Mike,
7: huh?
2: Was it Chico who told you about Johnny and Nina?
7: Yes. Chico told me. He was always telling me all kinds of things. Things I couldn't believe.
2: Did he tell you to get rid of Johnny?
7: What do you mean, get rid of Johnny?
2: Break up with him, split.
7: Oh. Yeah. Yeah, he put that idea in my head. He was the one.
2: I see. I'm sorry to have troubled you again, Mike, Nina. Let's go, Sheriff.
6: Looks like Chico's our boy, Jase.
2: Everything points to him like a signpost. Strong jealousy motive, deliberate lies about his friendship for Johnny Buck, a dressing room brawl with Johnny on the night of the fight.
6: And he was the one who gave Corey the rubbing liniment.
2: Yeah. Now all we need is definite proof that he spiked it to send Mr. Valdez to the big chair at Huntsville. We stopped to pick up a search warrant and then went on to Chico's home. It was exactly 3:47 p.m. when we pulled up in front of a weather-beaten two-room adobe on the outskirts of town to see if we could find the final link of evidence that would help convict Chico for the murder of Johnny Buck.
6: No one here, Jase.
2: Yeah, door might be unlocked. I'll try it. It isn't.
6: You want to pick the lock?
2: Yeah, let's go around the back. Hey, hold it a second, Sheriff.
6: What?
2: I want to have a look at this trash box.
6: Okay. Meantime, I'll see if the back door is unlocked.
9: Back door's locked, too.
6: There's a window open on the side.
2: Good.
6: You find something, Jase?
2: Yeah, a very interesting-looking piece of cloth. Sheriff, this might be it.
6: This rag?
2: Yeah. Could have been used to strain the nitroglycerin.
6: You really think so, Jase?
2: I can almost tell that residue blindfolded. I might as well take the trash box and all as evidence.
6: Want me to give you a hand with it?
2: No, I can handle it. I'll park this stuff in the car. Meantime, you go inside through that window and open the door for me.
6: Okay. Shut up. Are you crazy?
10: Shut up.
6: Give me your phone. No, you better shut up. You got a wife and kids. You better keep shut up.
10: Why, you crazy?
6: Fill this gun in your throat. One more sound from you and I blow a hole through it.
9: Now roll over on your face. Right, dig into the floor and don't you move. Now I unlock the door for your ranger friend. I give him a little surprise. Don't you turn your head.
10: Oh.
4: Look out, Jace! Jace, you're bleeding.
10: Yeah.
2: Got the shoulder. I'll be okay.
4: Looks pretty bad.
2: Yeah, you look kind of battered yourself, Sheriff.
4: Yeah, I feel that way, too. Oh. Chico, dead?
2: No. Chico?
11: Oh, my legs. They hurt me. Oh, they hurt something awful.
2: Yeah? Well, that's what you get, Chico, when you start messing around with dynamite.

0: just a moment, we will tell you the results of the case you have just heard.
1: Hello, friends. This is Jack Parr. I'll be with you later this evening with the $64 question. Right now, I'd like to remind you about some of the other great shows this evening on the NBC Radio Network. In just a few minutes, you'll hear Big Show with Tallulah Bankhead and a big array of guest stars. And, of course, Meredith Wilson will be on hand to direct Big Show Orchestra and Chorus. 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And then, right after The Big Show, stick around for the Phil Harris Alice Faye Show with Frankie Remley, Julius Abruzzo, Brother William, and the entire Harris household. It's a program that's sure to please you. Later today, Theater Guild on the Air will bring you stars from Hollywood and Broadway in an exciting Broadway play. And right after Theater Guild on the Air, I'll be back with a pocket full of money and $64 question. I'll be talking to a lot of contestants tonight, and maybe you'll hear one of your neighbors. So why not stay tuned right now to the NBC for a whole evening of great entertainment. I'll be looking for you in our radio audience tonight. And now, let's get back to the Tales of the Texas Rangers.
2: Ranger Pearson recovered from his wounds and was present at Chico Valdez's trial 10 weeks later when Chico confessed to the premeditated murder of Johnny Buck. On January 13, 1938, Chico paid the supreme penalty for his crime in the electric chair at the state penitentiary in Huntsville.
0: Next week, Joel McRae in another authentic reenactment of a case from the files of the Texas Rangers.

Joel McRae will soon be seen in San Francisco Story, a Warner Brothers release. The cast included Tony Barrett, Herb Vigran, Herb Ellis, Nestor Paiva, Parley Bear, and Peggy Weber. Technical advisor was Captain M.T. Lone Wolf Gonzalez of the Texas Rangers. This story was transcribed and adapted by Will Gould. And

0: Bear and Peggy Weber. Technical advisor was Captain M.T. Lone Wolf Gonzalez of the Texas Rangers. This story was transcribed and adapted by Will Gould, and the program was produced and directed by Stacy Keach. Al Gibney speaking.
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2: We present King Street Junior by Jim Eldridge, starring Carl Harmon as Philip Sims and James Grout as Mr. Beeston, the headmaster.
3: And frankly, words almost fail me. You should have been finished and away from here by now.
4: Oh, it's not our fault.
3: And please turn off that radio. I can hardly hear myself think.
4: Switch it off, mate.
5: All right.
3: And please keep it off. This is an educational establishment, not a discotheque.
5: All right.
3: So, why are you still here?
4: Well, like I said, it's not down to us, is it?
3: Well, who is it down to?
4: It's County Hall, isn't it? We just do what they tell us.
3: Oh, heaven knows what they're up to. I expect County Hall to do crackpot things, but not this crackpot.
4: Well, like I said...
3: Yes, I know. It's not down to you.
4: Right.
6: Ah, there.
3: Ah, good morning.
6: I see the decorators are still in.
3: Unfortunately.
6: I thought all the painting was going to be done in the Christmas holidays while the kids were away.
3: So did we all, Mr. Sims.
4: Well, I suppose we could go if you want to.
3: What, and leave the job half finished?
4: It was only a suggestion.
6: Actually, Mr. Beeston, have you got a minute before school starts?
3: Will it take long?
6: No, not more than 5 minutes or so.
3: Oh, very well. And you decorators, I want this job finished as soon as possible.
5: Right, cheers.
3: Come on, let's go to my office.
6: Thanks.
3: Give me a minute first, will you? I need to go through the timetable to make one or two last-minute adjustments.
6: Ah, that's one of the things that might affect what I want to see you about.
3: The timetable?
6: Yes.
3: Don't you dare, or I might regret having you back here.
6: Well, I hope not.
3: Well, so do I.
7: Well, I see Mr. Sims is back with us.
8: Yes, they've given him another term supply contract.
7: And he accepted it?
9: I know, it's incredible.
10: I'd have thought after one term here, he'd have been desperate to get back to high school teaching.
8: Oh, I don't know. Those high school kids scare the pants off me. Not one of them under 6 feet.
10: Yeah. And muscles on them like Frank Bruno.
8: That's right. I blame the welfare state.
11: Aye, aye, what's this about the welfare state?
7: We were talking about Mr. Sims.
11: Why? Have they sold him off to pay for education?
8: What are you talking about?
11: Privatisation, selling off the welfare state.
8: Oh, if you're going to talk politics, I'm going to have my cup of tea in peace.
11: Well, how was your Christmas?
7: Oh, the usual stuff. Open the presents, read the cards, and have another argument with Mother as to why I won't eat turkey at Christmas.
11: I've told you before, haven't I? You vegetarians are starting to take over. There was you first, now the Sims. Where will the nut cutlet strike next, I ask myself.
10: Where is Mr. Sims? His car's here, but I haven't seen him.
7: I think he's in with Mr. Beeston.
11: He's probably suggesting an interesting new colour scheme for the toilets.
10: When the decorators get round to it.
7: I know, it's terrible, isn't it? They were supposed to be finished by now.
10: It's a bit idiotic having them here with all the kids round.
11: But exciting, though. Just think of the fun we're all going to have. Cleaning the kids up before they go home from school.
7: Oh, yeah.
6: And this is what I'd like to try out at King Street. See, I've already done a history game with the lower age ranges at two of the high schools I've worked at, and the kids loved it.
3: Oh, but they were high schools.
6: Ah, true, but this game covers all ages. Anyway, there's only a year or so difference between those children and the third years here.
3: Yes, I'll grant you that.
6: See, the point of this game is that it's based around the theory of teaching history by living it.
3: Living it?
6: Yes.
3: Well, it sounds rather like that TV programme where you build a cave in the middle of the place.

0: ground and rub two stones together to start a fire.
1: Oh, no, it's nothing like that.
0: Oh, good.
1: This really is more like a game. You take one group of classes and you involve them all in a particular project. What I thought we could do is enact 1066 using three classes from one year, say the third year. One class would be the Normans, one class the English, and one class the Vikings.
0: We're not going to have battles taking place all over the school, are we?
1: No, no. No, the idea is that we prepare an overall game plan to show where each country starts from. And then we plot the historical events leading up to the Battle of Hastings. See, to score points, each class has to achieve certain objectives, such as the Vikings having to reach an agreement with the Normans that they will combine against the English, and the English have to form a political alliance with William, and so on. Do you get the idea?
0: It all sounds a bit complicated, and...
1: Well, don't worry, the children will be up for it.
0: I wasn't thinking of the children. No, I'm not sure, Mr. Sims. I'm not convinced it'll really work here.
1: Oh, it will, believe me.
0: Well, all right, it may, with your class, but I'm not sure about involving the others. Even if they all like the idea, it'll mean juggling the timetable around so that all you third years are doing history at the same time.
1: Well, actually, I've looked into that side of it.
0: Oh, I'm sure you have.
1: And if we made it Monday afternoon, that's my normal history period, and Mr. Long's doing social studies with his class.
0: Well, let's see. What's Mr. Holliday's class up to?
1: Well, they have music with Mrs. Rudd Monday afternoons.
0: Ah, yes. So they do. I wonder if you shouldn't have second thoughts, Mr. Sims.
1: Well, I don't see why. I'm sure if it was all explained to her. I mean, the value of it.
0: And who do you think should do the explaining?
1: Well, as it's a switch in the timetable, wouldn't you want to tell her?
0: No, Mr. Sims.
1: Oh.
0: But if you think you can do it, you have my blessing.
1: Me?
0: Well, who else is better qualified? It is your idea.
1: Ah. Yeah, but I don't think
0: Mrs. Rudd... Yes, that's the best plan by far. You have a word with Mrs. Rudd, and let me know how you get on.
2: Good morning, Mrs. Stone.
3: Oh, good morning, Mrs. Rudd. Happy New Year.
2: Thank you, and may I wish you the same.
3: Did you have a good Christmas?
2: It was delightful, very quiet, of course.
3: So was ours, but that's how we like it.
2: I do agree. There's far too much brassiness about Christmas these days, isn't there? One almost begins to forget its true meaning.
3: Yes, sadly.
2: Is Mr. Beeston in his office?
3: No, he's taking Mr. Marchand's class this period.
2: Oh.
3: Can I help?
2: No, I don't think so. I expect I shall see him at the staff meeting at lunchtime.
3: If there's anything I can do in the meantime.
2: It's just those dreadful men painting the corridor outside my music room.
3: They aren't bothering you?
2: Bothering me? Every time I sit at the piano, I see one of them peering in through my window, nose pressed to the glass.
3: You should have said something to
2: him. I wouldn't lower myself, though I did give him one of my looks. And would you believe the man had the temerity to smile at me?
3: Oh,
2: Mr. Beeston must do something about it. It really is not good enough.
3: I'm sure he will.
2: Well, I hope so.
1: How it works is one class of the Normans, one of the English, and a third of the Vikings.
4: I didn't even know the Vikings were in the Battle of Hastings.
1: Well, they weren't. They were at Stamford Bridge.
5: Were Chelsea playing at home that week?
1: Stamford Bridge in Yorkshire, stupid.
5: I know that, stupid. Bit far from Hastings, though. Did they get lost on the way?
1: They weren't intending to go to Hastings. They were invading the north.
5: I see. I think.
1: Anyway, are you in?
4: Yeah, it sounds as though it could be fun for the kids.
1: Great.
4: Who's going to be the third class?
1: Mr. Holliday's, the third one in our year.
4: Yeah, but they have music with Mrs. Rudd on Mondays, don't they?
1: Ah, well, don't worry about that. I'm going to see them both. I thought I'd better talk to Mr. Holliday first, as it's his class that will be involved. I'll see him after school.
4: And Fred will be easier than Mrs. Rudd, won't he?
1: Oh, no, no, no. I will see Mrs. Rudd before school starts tomorrow.
4: You're a braver man than I am.
0: Okay, everyone, as you were. Ah, if you can each find a seat, we can get on with the meeting, all right?
6: Right.
0: Right, well, first, welcome back to all those of you I haven't yet said hello to.
6: Hello.
0: And I hope you had a good Christmas.
7: Thank you.
0: Now, as you may have noticed this morning, we start our Happy New Year with the smell of paint in our nostrils.
8: That should all have been finished by now, shouldn't it?
0: Indeed it should, Mrs. Patterson.
4: So why isn't it?
0: Well, you'll have to ask that of a higher authority than me.
8: Are we making any special provisions against children getting paint on them?
0: Well, I mean, apart from putting them all in sacks with their heads poking out, there's not a lot we can do.
9: I did mention it in assembly this morning.
2: And a lot of notice they'll take of that.
0: Well, let's hope they do. You'll just have to keep reminding them to stay away from the corridor walls.
1: Well, what actually went wrong? I mean, why are they still here?
0: Well, from what I can make out, when the painters came to do the classrooms during the holiday, the job sheet didn't include corridors and toilets. And that omission was only spotted last week.
8: So they
0: So, having finished our classrooms, they'd all been moved on to decorating the toilets at County Hall.
7: It's like painting the fourth bridge.
0: Anyway, with such a high priority job, they couldn't get back here until this week, and that, in a nutshell, is it.
10: Well, I think it's abominable. In fact, I wish to register a complaint about them.
8: Well, they aren't making too bad a job of it.
10: I was not referring to their work, Miss Lewis. One of them continually peers in at my window, making silly faces at me, and I wanted stopped immediately.
7: Obviously a music lover.
10: Please.
0: Anyway, let's move on, shall we? Item one on the agenda proper. That's amendments to the timetable. Fred?
9: Yes. You'll all remember last term we had a few problems with use of the hall when it was wet weather because of sports taking priority.
8: You can say that again.
9: Yeah. Well, to try and get over that problem, what we've done is to move the hall periods to the morning where possible.
7: Yes, that's
11: well, hold
7: idea.
11: On a minute. What? Look at Wednesdays and Thursdays. That's going to affect the library periods with my remedial group.
12: Good night, Mr. Holliday.
9: Good night.
13: Mr. Holliday. Have you got...
9: If it is a minute, I want to get through the bypass before the rush hour starts.
13: It won't take long. It's just an idea I'd like to try out.
9: All right, then, but keep it short.
13: Well, it's a new way of doing history, which I thought we could do with the third year classes.
9: Oh, yeah.
13: The kids will love it. I mean, we take a particular historic event, in this case 1066, and we divide the three classes up into three groups.
0: And after he'd explained all that, what happened?
9: Well, I had the complete history of why the English lost the Battle of Hastings, plus a blow-by-blow description of the death of King Harold, and the complete family tree of William the Conqueror to round things off.
0: Well, he's keen. You've got to give him that.
9: I can do without keen teachers at going home time. It was nearly 4:30 before I got away. My wife thought I'd eloped with Mrs. Rudd.
0: Still, it sounds interesting, if it works.
9: Well, it's all right for you. You didn't have to listen to him.
0: I did. Don't forget I was the first one he collared about
9: You should have put the tin hat on it straight away.
0: I don't want to discourage the lad. Anyway, what did you say?
9: That's the point. After 30 minutes ear-bashing, I suddenly realised I don't even have my class on Monday afternoons. They're doing music with Mrs. Rudd. So I told him to go and bother her.
0: So did I.
9: Did you?
0: I wouldn't mind being a fly on the wall for that little confrontation.
10: No, Mr. Sims. Absolutely not.
13: But I've already spoken to Mr. Holliday.
10: I don't care who you may have spoken to.
13: He has no objections.
10: Mr. Holliday does not take his class for music, Mr. Sims. I do. And I have no intention of giving up my music so that his class can take part in some silly game.
13: It is not a silly game. It is a learning experience.
10: So is falling off a bicycle, but it does not mean that I wish to experience it.
13: This is different.
10: You young teachers tend to throw these phrases around in the air willy-nilly as if they mean something. There is only one real educational experience, Mr. Sims, and that is to put children in a classroom and by training their minds to teach them something.
13: But this will be teaching them something.
10: Huh.
13: Look, it's just like an ordinary lesson, but in the form of a game.
10: Children already know how to play games, Mr. Sims. Now, if you will excuse me, I have to prepare the music stands for assembly.
14: Oh, I hate this job.
15: Why?
14: It's the kids, isn't it?
15: What have they been doing now?
14: They keep sticking their hands on this wall when we're not looking.
15: Yeah.
14: It's worse than that outside ball we was doing last week.
15: What, County Hall?
14: Yeah. Do you remember we got it all lovely and finished when that dog came along and peed on it?
15: Well, it was the toilet.
14: Embedded in the paintwork it was.
15: Yeah.
14: What?
15: What have you done with that other tin of paint?
14: What tin of paint?
15: Well, the one that was down there.
14: I ain't touched it.
15: Well, I haven't had it.
14: Yeah, you know what? I bet those kids have nicked it.
15: Nah, we'd have seen them.
14: Not if they was quick, we wouldn't.
15: Might have been a teacher.
14: What would a teacher want with a tin of paint?
15: Well, do nicely, wouldn't it? Few little jobs around the house.
14: Right. And they're always short of money from what you hear.
15: Oh, I don't know. I reckon anything's possible with this lot.
14: Well, look, whoever took it, I reckon you ought to go and complain to the headmaster.
16: The kids have done what? Stolen a tin of the decorator's paint.
17: So they know for sure it's the kids.
0: Well, who else could it be?
17: Oh, I don't know. Maybe the decorator's just left it lying about somewhere.
0: Well, they say they've looked. Frankly, it wouldn't surprise me to find that Mrs. Perkis used it to make this stew.
17: Do you want some ketchup?
0: Bucketful, please.
17: Here you are.
0: Thank you.
5: So, what did Mrs. Rudd say about the game?
13: Well, I suppose the short answer is no. She doesn't want to join in.
8: Oh, is this about your 1066 history game?
13: Yes.
5: I told Miss Lewis all about it this morning.
8: Oh, it sounds a lot of fun. I wish my class could join in.
13: No, I wish they could as well. The trouble is, it's designed for each group to be as equal as possible. Mm. And with yours being so much younger...
5: Can't you adapt it in any way?
13: How do you mean?
5: Well, if we count the Vikings as the losers anyway, then Miss Lewis's class can be the Vikings.
8: Oh, that's not fair.
13: Right, and it's against the principle of the game. The idea is that there are no losers before the game begins. Anyone can win, isn't it?
5: Yeah, but without three classes, we can't play it anyway, can we?
13: Yeah, that's true. Yes, you know, I suppose we could adapt it a bit to give your class more advantages, to take into account the fact that they're so much younger.
8: And simplified, please. I'd like them to understand what they were doing.
13: Yes. Do you know, I think it could be done.
8: Oh, it'd be marvellous if you could.
13: Right, well, I'll get on with that this evening, and we'll make a start tomorrow, eh? And blow Mrs. Rudd and her music. So the way it's all been worked out is that we are the English, Mr. Long's class are the Normans, and Miss Lewis's class are the Vikings.
12: Sure, we should beat them easy. Couple of wallops and it'll all be over.
13: There will be no wallops. We will not be having actual battle. Quiet now. The whole point of this history game is that it's a game of cunning and skill, like chess.
12: It ain't the same as having battles, though.
13: Quiet, Janine. Now, there are rules in this game. Every 2 days, we have to decide what our next move will be. And we put that move on a piece of paper, which we put into a sealed envelope. Mr. Long's class and Miss Lewis's will be doing the same.
10: Now this note here is called a crotchet. And this note here is called a minim. A crotchet is this long, ta, while a minim is the longer, ta. Yes, Andrew?
12: Please, miss. Why are we doing this?
10: What do you mean, why are we doing this? You are learning the principles of musical notation.
12: But shouldn't we be doing this history game?
10: No, you shouldn't. You are timetabled for music this afternoon, and music it will be.
12: Please, miss.
10: Yes, Alice?
12: But Mr. Sims and Mr. Long's classes are doing this game.
10: What their classes are doing has nothing to do with us. You might as well say that because Mr. Marchant's class are playing football this afternoon, you should be playing football.
18: Yes!
10: Be quiet, please. And put your hand down, Andrew. We have heard quite enough about this ridiculous so-called history game.
12: But the other classes say the only reason we're not doing this is you're scared of them.
10: What?
12: Yeah, they say you're scared because you know you'll lose anyway. Yeah.
10: Well, really, I've never heard such an outrageous suggestion in my life, and I shall deal with this later in my own way. Now, will you pay attention to your music sheets and mark time with me? First, the crotchet. Ta! Then the minim. Ta!
15: And if that weren't bad enough, now me brushes have started disappearing.
16: Well, don't look at me.
15: What are your kids, aren't they?
16: And you're not keeping a very good eye on your equipment, are you? Anyway, how do you know it's the children?
15: Well, if it ain't the kids, it's got to be one of the teachers.
16: I can assure you that my staff are not in the habit of stealing county property.
15: Oh, it's the pressures of teaching, isn't it? They say teachers do funny things.
19: Don't forget about the money.
15: Yeah, that's right. If one of them's skint, they might be a bit unbalanced.
16: Frankly, I think any department that sends decorators down to paint a school when it's full of kids are the last people to talk about being unbalanced. And please don't remind me, I know it isn't down to you.
20: Well, here's your coffee.
21: Thank you, Mrs. Stone.
20: Are you sure you've got everything you need?
21: Mm-hmm.
20: Well, I'll be in the other office if you need anything.
21: And we are out to all visitors.
20: Yes, I know.
21: Oh, God, I hate doing the timetable. Well, don't blame the timetable. We got it all sorted out.
22: But we must do something about Mrs. Patterson's remedial group. But what?
21: I've been through it till I'm blue in the face. Oh, by the way, before we get too involved...
22: Well,
21: be prepared for trouble.
22: I'm always prepared for trouble.
21: I heard a whisper from my class today. Mrs. Rudd is upset.
22: Mrs. Rudd's always upset. Now, what is it this time? The mad decorator's still winking at her.
21: It's Sims and his history game.
22: Well, what's she upset about that for? She's put her foot down about it. She's not involved.
21: Oh, that's why, apparently. They're saying she's scared.
22: Oh, Mrs. Rudd scared? I don't believe it. I'd put money on her against Godzilla. Who's saying she's scared?
21: Sims and Long, so I've heard.
22: Never.
21: I'm just telling you what I heard. But it might need watching. You know what she's like.
22: Yes, I do. but it's your class, so you can watch it.
21: Oh, thank you very much.
22: Come on, Fred, let's have another crack at this timetable.
14: All right.
22: Now, who's this on Thursdays, period three? Body language? I don't remember anything about this.
3: Mr. Sims, hang on a minute, will you?
18: Yes?
3: Sure, you're quick off the mark today, aren't you?
18: Well, I've got a dental appointment at 4:30.
3: Hard luck.
18: But if it's quick...
3: Yeah, I just wanted to tell you that we had our first go at your 1066 game today, and the kids are really into it already.
18: Ah, well, did they understand it all right?
3: Better than I did. In fact, they explained the bits to me that I couldn't understand.
10: Ah, just the man I want to see.
3: Oh, look out.
10: And you too, Mr. Long.
18: What is it, Mrs. Rudd?
10: I wish both of you to know that I deeply resent the inference that I am not allowing Mr. Holliday's class to take part in this history game of yours because I am scared.
18: Well, I never said...
15: I don't know where
10: please,
15: you heard
10: please,
15: that.
10: I have no wish to argue over who said what. I am merely here to tell you that I have decided that Mr. Holliday's class shall take part...
15: What?
10: And as I already take his class for music, I shall lead them in the game.
3: You?
10: Yes, me, Mr. Long. Have you any objection?
3: No, not at all.
10: Good.
18: Yeah, but Mrs. Rudd, Miss Lewis's class have already taken over the part of the Vikings.
10: Then we shall join forces with them.
18: Yes, but you can't do that.
10: I shall liaise with Miss Lewis in the morning, and we shall work out our tactics together.
22: Now, really, Mr. Sims, will you please calm down? After all, it's not the end of the world.
18: Well, I know it isn't, but to walk in the way she did and just take over, it really made me mad.
22: That's Mrs. Rudd, I'm afraid.
18: But we already had three classes taking part.
22: Forgive me for mentioning it, but as I recall, you did say the game was intended to have three classes from the same year.
18: Well, originally, yes.
22: So that's what you've now got.
18: But it's not fair on Miss Lewis. She's furious, and quite rightly, too.
22: All right. Well, what do you want me to do about it?
18: Well, tell Mrs. Rudd, tough luck.
22: Tough luck?
18: Yes. I mean, I'd do it myself, but as I'm only a supply teacher, I don't think she'd take much notice of me.
22: She never takes any notice of me, Mr. Sims, and I'm the headmaster. Look, can't you work something out and try to absorb another class into the game?
18: I suppose I could, but I'm not really inclined
22: because
18: to.
22: Because if you can't sort it out between you, then in my view it would be better if you scrap the whole idea.
18: Scrap the game? Just because I've upset the school's music teacher?
22: No, because I prefer to run a trouble-free school rather than one where we create more problems than are absolutely necessary.
18: All right. We'll see if we can work it out. But I'm not happy.
22: I'm sure you're not.
18: I'd better have a word with Miss Lewis.
22: You do that.
18: I still think Mrs. Rudd has acted very badly.
22: Right. That's what I like about this school. The teamwork.
15: Here, Mick! You better come outside and have a look at this.
19: Why, what is it?
15: There.
23: Cool.
15: Now we know what happened to that tin of Nick paint.
23: But what's it mean?
15: Don't ask me. But I reckon it's going to take an hell of a lot of white spirit to clean that lot up.
22: I don't believe it, Fred. I just don't believe
24: it. Come and see for yourself. You can't miss it. It's huge letters painted all along the far wall of the playground. Down with English, Norman rules okay.
22: Norman? Who's Norman? Whose class is he in?
24: I know. I spent half an hour racking my brains trying to work that one out. Then it clicked.
22: Sims history game.
24: Exactly.
22: Yes.
24: If you ask me, it's getting a bit out of hand.
22: I suppose you ought to be grateful they wrote something clean.
15: Come in.
22: Yes, Mrs. Patterson.
25: I wanted to... Have you worked something out about my remedial groups?
22: Oh, you'll have to talk to Fred about it.
24: Yes, all right.
22: I have to go and see a man about a painting.
15: I don't see how it follows that it was my class who did it.
22: Of course it does. Look at it. Your class are the Normans. Who else is going to paint Norman's rule on the wall?
15: It doesn't exactly say Normans.
22: I can see what it says, and all it tells me is your class can't spell.
15: Oh, it might have been someone trying to make trouble for our class.
22: Well, if it was, they've succeeded.
18: Oh, hello. I heard you were out here. Hey, what's that?
22: I should have thought that was obvious, Mr. Sims.
18: Oh.
22: Are the letters big enough for you? I was wondering if we shouldn't try to get that wall into the Guinness Book of Records.
18: Well, I don't really think you can blame the game.
22: No, then who should I blame? The science department? The art department? It doesn't say Picasso rules okay, it says Norman's rule okay.
18: Well, actually, it says Norman rules okay.
22: I can see perfectly well what it says.
18: Well, look, if you want my opinion, it's the decorators who are to blame.
22: That's right.
18: They shouldn't leave the paint lying around.
22: Well, please don't start reminding me about the decorators. Now, I'm making this your responsibility, all right? You and Mr. Long.
18: Yes, Mr.
22: Just get this wall cleaned up and get this game of yours finished as soon as possible.
25: Well, have you got it all sorted out?
22: It's all my fault, you know. I should have known better. I should have been warned when we had that trouble over the nativity play.
25: Oh, come on now.
22: No, he should be made to wear a sign saying this man is dangerous.
25: Well, I'll tell you one thing.
22: What?
25: It's working.
22: What is?
25: This history game.
22: Oh, please, I don't want to hear another word about this game.
25: But it is working. From what I hear, the children are getting really interested.
22: In painting on walls?
25: No, I've heard it from Mr. Long and Miss Lewis.
22: Well, they would, wouldn't they?
25: But even Mr. Holliday agrees that the game's got his class more excited about history, about how things happened, why they happened.
22: Well, there'll be some history made here if Mr. Sims doesn't watch his step. And it'll make his Battle of Hastings look like a peace conference by comparison.
1: Now, I don't have to tell you, because most of you have seen it. Yesterday, someone painted slogans on the playground wall.
2: It wasn't us, sir.
1: Look, I didn't say it was. Whoever did it has let us all down.
2: I reckon Mr. Long's class done it.
1: It doesn't matter who did it. We've still let everyone down. And now we have to prove to Mr. Beeston that this is not a game where people go around causing damage to school property.
2: Can we have one of those sort of games after, sir?
1: No, we can't. We've got to show Mr. Beeston and everyone that the history game is a proper game, an educational game, played with rules that we all stick to. Agreed?
2: Yes, sir.
1: Right. Now it's time for us to make our next move. So what have you all decided?
2: We decided to attack the Normans, sir.
1: Yes?
2: Yeah.
1: Oh, right. Well, then if you give me the note of our next move, I'll put it in the envelope.
2: I haven't got it, sir.
1: Well, where is it? You're supposed to have it ready for me.
2: It was, sir, but Mrs. Rudd came and took it.
1: She what?
2: Yeah, she came up and told us we should give it to her.
1: Well, she's not allowed to do that.
2: I know, sir. That's what I told her, but she said she was a teacher, so I had to give it to her.
1: Right, class. Reading books out. I'll be back in a minute.
4: Now, the old manuscripts tell us that most of the songs that the early Vikings would sing were dedicated either to their gods or to battle. As to the kind of musical instruments they used...
1: Mrs. Rudd!
4: Do you mind, Mr. Sims? I am in the middle of a class.
1: Mrs. Rudd, you took our move.
4: I haven't the faintest idea what you're talking about. Now, if you will please leave my classroom.
1: Not without our class's move.
4: Certainly not. I will see you later.
1: It's our secret move, and you're not supposed to know it until after all the moves have been made. Now, those are the rules of the game.
4: I assume you are referring to the history game.
1: You know I am.
4: In which case, you will be aware that in real history, people do not adhere to rules. That is the truth of history. I just did what any good Viking would have done.
1: But you cheated.
4: Exactly.
1: But you can't.
4: I just did, Mr. Sims. And I suggest that if you wish to discuss this matter further, we do so at break in the staff room and not in front of the children.
6: We don't mind, Miss.
4: No, we don't mind. Be quiet. Well, Mr. Sims?
1: All right. I'll see you at break time.
4: Yay! Quiet. Now, the Vikings, who were nearly always successful in their warlike encounters, preferred the sound of the horn to the gentler, warmer tune.
22: So, it's all over at last, is it?
7: Yes.
22: And you'll be buying me dinner today as your class won the game.
7: It ought to be Mrs. Rudd. She's the one who did it.
22: Dangerous woman, Fred.
7: You don't have to tell me. She pulled the same trick in Long and Lewis as she did with Sims. Got all their moves. I wouldn't have had the nerve.
22: Well, that'll teach them to tangle with a Medusa. Anyway, the Vikings now rule England.
7: Well, they won't be that much worse than the other lot.
22: Except for a bit more rape and pillage.
7: True. Mind you know, the others are demanding a rematch. Claim Mrs. Rudd won by a foul.
22: Not on your life. I want to quit while the school's still standing. Come in.
1: Mr. Beeston.
22: Aha! Enter King Harold, killed by a Viking. Hand in the back.
1: You've heard, yes?
22: And before you say another word, definitely no rematch, Mr. Sims. Despite what you think about Mrs. Rudd.
1: Oh, don't worry. I admit I was angry at first, but I've been thinking about it, and she's right, you know.
22: Oh, you surprise me.
1: Well, the politics of war are unfair, aren't they? Same with history. Win by any means. That's what she did, and you've got to admire her.
22: That's very generous of you.
1: Anyway, I really came to give you a message from the decorator.
7: Don't tell me. He wants you to wink at Mrs. Rudd for him.
1: No. He asked me to tell you he can't do the ceilings.
22: Oh, why not, for heaven's sake?
7: More paint problems?
1: No, I'm afraid this time someone's stolen their ladder. Oh.
22: Give me strength.

You've been listening to King Stoop Jr. by Jim Eldridge, and starring Carl Harmon as Philip Sims and James Grout as Mr. Beeston, the headmaster. Tom Watson featured as Mr. Holliday, the deputy head, Margaret John as Mrs. Stone, school secretary, Paul Copley as Mr. Long, Vivian Martin as Mrs. Rudd, Deirdre Costello as Mrs. Patterson, and Marlene Sidaway as Miss Lewis. Ben was played by John Challice, Mick by Phil Nice, Hanif by Robert Lynham, Janine by Victoria Ludlow, Andy by Nicholas Askew, and Alice by Lindsay Pierce. The producer was John Fawcett Wilson.

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1: Duel. 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Duel cleans and polishes in one go because it's a floor cleaner and a polish all in one. 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
3: The Texaco Star Theater. The more than 45,000 Texaco dealers from coast to coast welcome you to an hour of mirth and melody with Fred Allen, Kenny Baker, Portland Hoffa, the Martins, and Al Goodman's orchestra. It's Texaco time.

0: And now, ladies and gentlemen, we bring you that
1: merchant of merriment,
0: that
1: lovable buffoon,
0: that
1: one and only Fred
0: Allen
1: in
0: person.
2: Thank you. Ladies and gentlemen, say, now look, Jimmy, before we start, I always have trouble with you here right at the beginning of the program. Now, what was this tonight, that composite introduction? Who were those people?
0: Oh, just a gang I picked up to help with the opening announcement.
2: You mean I am paying that migratory ensemble?
0: Yes, yes, you owe them $3 apiece, Mr. Allen.
2: Oh, I do. Well, who told you to...
0: Well, I did it for you, Fred. You know, the old hoorah buildup. It makes the show sound big.
3: And here he is, Fred Allen. In person.
2: Now, wait a minute, Kenny. Wait a minute. Now, what is this?
3: I missed it, huh? Yeah. Don't I get my $3?
2: Kenny, you were supposed to be in on that mass announcement.
3: Yeah, I was an end man.
2: Well, you certainly were at the wrong end, I might say. But I am surprised that you, Kenny Baker, a singer with your reputation, stooping to group hawking to pick up a paltry $3.
3: Well, it's your fault, F.A.
2: My fault? How?
3: Last week, you made me make a resolution not to take a raise this year.
2: So?
3: I gotta pick up a little chicken feed some way.
2: The tenor is jesting.
3: The tenor is hungry.
2: Well, all right, Kenny. If you want $3 so badly, I tell you what I'll do. I'll give you a chance to earn it. Now, there's a spot for you. There's a spot for you in the sketch tonight, if you can act.
3: If I can act? Why, they used to call me the Orson Welles of the Boy Scouts Drama and Wigwag Club.
2: They did? The Boy Scouts
3: Drama
2: and Wigwag Club, huh? Well, what plays were you ever in?
3: Mostly Shakespeare stuff. You know, Merchant of Venice, All's Well That Ends Much Ado About.
2: Well, I know, but that's a different type of acting. That's all light miming, Kenny. Now, the acting in this sketch tonight runs the gamut of emotion.
3: Oh, I could do it, F.A. I'll give you an audition.
2: Well, all right, then. Now, look, here's a line from the sketch. You are supposed to be a cowboy, and you meet another cowboy, you know, just riding along. You meet this other cowboy, and you say, I just rode in from Tombstone Gulch. Now, read it.
3: I just rode in from Tombstone Gulch.
2: Very good. Now, we'll try it a little in a little different way. Now, let's say we want to test your emotional capacity here. Now, let's say there has been a killing in Tombstone Gulch. You run 200 miles into town. You stagger up to the sheriff to report this killing. How do you read the line?
3: I just rode in from Tombstone Gulch, Sheriff.
2: Not quite after running 200 miles, Kenny. Now, look, try and put something into it this time. We'll make it even more dramatic. You are mortally wounded. An Indian has looked out from behind a totem pole and shot you through the heart with a poisoned dart. Your dying words are...
3: I just rode in from Tombstone Gulch, Sheriff.
2: No, Kenny, you won't do, I'm afraid.
3: Well, how about if I use a dialect, F.A.? I'm great on Spanish.
2: Well, maybe that will help, Kenny. Now, let's have that same line in Spanish dialect.
3: I just rode in from Tombstone Gulch, senor.
2: Very, very good. Words cannot describe how I feel about your reading. And as we leave Kenny to perfect his dramatic technique, we turn with relief to the latest news of the week. The Texaco News presents its highlight from the world of news. New York City, New York. Worst fog in New York City history blankets the city for 4 days, slowing down highway traffic, endangering navigation, and causing an estimated $1 million loss to airlines. To check on effects of fog in local area, Texaco News interviews several fog victims to bring you their unusual stories. First, however, let us hear from weather expert Fielding Slush. What branch of weather service do you specialize in, Fielding?
4: Well, I'm on the staff of a certain soft drink company.
2: In what capacity?
4: I am vice president in full charge of barometric prognostication.
2: But what does a soft drink company need with a weather expert?
4: Well, have you seen the big Coca-Cola sign at 60th Street, you know, the one that forecasts the weather?
2: Oh, yes, the neon lights up at night, fair, cold, rain, warmer, like that.
4: Well, I I am the man behind that neon.
2: You must be cramped for space when you get there. Well, tell me, Fielding, did this recent fog bother your Coca-Cola sign?
4: Oh, the fog was terrible. No one could read my prognostication on the sign on account of the fog.
2: What did your sign say?
4: Fog.
2: Really? No one could read it? Well, what a dilemma. What did you do?
4: What did I do? For 4 days, I sat up on top of that sign yelling, "Yoo-hoo, fog! Yoo-hoo, fog! Yoo-hoo, fog!"
2: Brilliant strategy, I must say. Now, as a weather expert, Fielding, what would you say caused this intense fog?
4: Well, the new Congress convened last week.
2: Yes?
4: Congress is always in a fog, you know.
2: Oh, and you think?
4: Somebody must have left the door open, and that fog got out.
2: You are a Republican, if I have ever seen one. And I passed through Vermont as a boy, and thank you, Fielding Sludge. A man who had a most unusual experience in the fog was Captain Narcissus Bilge. Captain, what is your craft?
5: I'm skipper of the SS Dolly Dombrowski.
2: Out of Santo Domingo to New York?
5: Out of Weehawken to 42nd Street.
2: The Dolly Dombrowski is...
5: The Weehawken Ferry.
2: I see.
5: I'm running them commuter cruises on the half hour.
2: Oh, I see. Well, what about this fog, Captain?
5: I've been sailing the Hudson River crosswise for 40 years. And blow me down, I never seen nothing like it.
2: What happened?
5: Well, Tuesday morning, I'm docked in Weehawken.
2: Uh-huh.
5: I'm up on a bridge. It's just rung 8 bells. I'm trying to figure out what time it is.
2: Yeah?
5: Well, the mate comes running up. He says it's a heavy fog, Captain, off of Stafford.
2: A pea super, huh?
5: Oh, this was a pea super with croutons in it. I can't see the wheel, and I got it in me hand.
2: And in this terrible fog, you sailed for New York regardless?
5: What can I do? It's the tradition of the sea. I gotta make 42nd Street.
2: What if you couldn't see anything?
5: I'm sailing from memory. I set me course. I ought to be there in 12 minutes.
2: Yes?
5: The Dolly Dombrowski's creeping along. I'm blowing the foghorn. I'm watching the clock.
2: Yes?
5: At the end of 12 minutes, if I feel a bump, I'll know it's 42nd Street.
2: And?
5: The 12 minutes is up. I don't feel no bump.
2: Yes?
5: 14 minutes. I don't feel no bump. The Dolly Dombrowski's creeping along.
2: Yes?
5: 17 minutes. I don't feel no bump.
2: What did you do?
5: I pulled 3 blasts on me foghorn.
2: Yes?
5: And I hear a voice yell, "Hey, you, pull over to the kite!" It's a mounted cop.
2: A mounted cop in the Hudson River?
5: What river? The Dolly Dombrowski's at the corner of 33rd and Broadway.
2: Well, what did you...
5: The cop says, "What are you doing with this frigate in traffic?" He's fixing to give me a ticket.
2: Uh-huh.
5: I think fast. I talk him out of it.
2: Well, how could you account for being in the middle of Broadway in a ferry boat?
5: I says to the cop, "Which way did the Macy Parade go?"
2: And the cop?
5: He says, "They went that way. What capture?"
2: A stoker. And thank you, Captain. A young lady who lost her job on account of the fog was Sappho McGuire. What was your job, Sappho?
6: I was hostess at Coconut Charlie's.
2: Coconut Charlie's? What is that?
6: It's like Sloppy Joe's, only with coconuts.
2: Oh. It's one of those open-air drink emporiums.
6: Yeah, I'd slink around a counter wearing a sarong.
2: And what were your duties?
6: When a customer come in, I'd slink over, give him a glass of coconut milk.
2: Yeah?
6: Then I'd take me mallet, whap open the coconut, and pass him the inside. It's got vitamins in it.
2: Really? Well, tell me, what about the fog?
6: Well, it's a busy day. I'm slinking and passing and whapping, going along like always.
2: Uh-huh.
6: All of a sudden, it's foggy. I can't see nothing.
2: Well, did it slow up business?
6: Nah, voices is coming out of the fog. I'm slinking and passing out coconut milk.
2: Yeah?
6: Then I'm feeling around on the counter, whapping a coconut, handing out the insides. And all the time, the fog keeps getting worse. Then it happens.
2: Then what happens?
6: Well, I'm slinking and whapping and passing... I rolls out a coconut.
2: Yeah?
6: I can't see it in the fog, but it feels like a beauty. The hair is long and silky.
2: Uh-huh.
6: I pick up my mallet and whack it. Bang! There's a thud. I light a match, and what's on the floor?
2: What?
6: Coconut Charlie. He's out like a light.
2: You mean his head?
6: Charlie's coconut was on the counter, and I wept it.
2: And you got fired?
6: Yeah.
2: Well, what are you doing today?
6: I'm with a burlesque show. The work is easier.
2: Well, how do you mean?
6: Well, I'm still slinking, but I ain't weapon and piercing.
2: Well, watch out for my coconut on the runway. And thank you, Sappho McGuire. A gentleman who had a most unique experience in the recent fog was Mott Murtry. You had a difficult time in the fog, Mott.
7: Don't mention fog to me.
2: Well, why not?
7: I got pneumonia, chill, brain beat up, and a $10 fine.
2: Out of the fog?
7: Wasn't out of a clear sky, brother.
2: Well, how did it happen?
7: Well, confidentially, I'm a dipsomaniac.
2: Well, you don't look like a drinking man, Mott.
7: Well, I fool everybody. It's because I don't stagger, and I ain't got no veins in me nose.
2: No veins in your nose?
7: No. They must have give up and went back into me head.
2: No doubt. Well, you seem sober now.
7: Oh, yeah. I spent last week in a Turkish bath in the steam room.
2: But what about this fog dilemma of yours?
7: Well, I wake up Wednesday morning. My mouth tastes like a camel just took his foot out of it.
2: And your head?
7: My head feels like somebody's playing badminton in there with cannonballs.
2: You were still in the steam room.
7: Yeah, I can't see nothing. I put on my sheet. I start groping for a towel.
2: Yeah?
7: I keep walking through the steam, groping. I don't feel no towel. Seems like I'm walking for miles.
2: Yeah?
7: Finally, I feel a towel. I start wiping my face. The next thing I know, sheet and all, boom, I'm in the patrol.
2: Arrested? Why?
7: Yeah, the door of the Turkish bath must have been open. With the steam and the fog, I couldn't tell the difference.
2: And when they picked you up?
7: I'm out in Times Square with a sheet on, wiping my face on the back of a traffic cop's coat.
2: What did the judge give you?
7: $10 fine.
2: For stealing the sheet?
7: No, for impersonating Mahatma
2: Gandhi. Thank you a lot, Mott Murtry. And now, ladies and gentlemen, Kenny Baker, a young man who is always in a fog, emerges from it long enough to sing for you, You Walk By.

0: That was very nice, Kenny.
1: Say, Fred, excuse me. Did you drop this cigar out of your pocket?
0: Oh, the cigar? Yes, thanks, Larry. Hey, I'm glad you found it. This is an exploding cigar.
1: An exploding cigar?
0: Yes, I've got a little score to even with Jimmy Wallington, you see. Mm-hmm. So I went to Al Goodman's brother-in-law, and I bought this El Bango. Now, I'm going to give it to Jimmy right now. You stick around. You'll see that mustache of his hit the ceiling. Say, Jimmy.
2: Yes, want me, friend?
0: Yes, James, old boy. Here, my friend. Have a cigar.
2: Gee, thanks, Fred. Say, this looks like an expensive one.
0: Oh, yes, Jimmy. Cigars like this are going up every day. Put it in your mouth. I'll light it for you.
2: Thanks, Fred. Say, this tastes pretty good.
0: Take a good deep drag, Jimmy. You'll get a big bang out of it.
2: Oh, yeah? Well, for your information, Fred, this cigar won't explode.
0: Why, Jimmy, how did you know?
2: Well, I overheard what you said to Larry Elliott.
0: Oh, shucks. But how did you know it wouldn't explode?
2: Didn't you say you bought it from Al's brother-in-law? Well, he sold you a dud. Thanks for the smoke and the object lesson.
0: What object lesson?
2: Well, an exploding cigar that won't explode is a dud, Fred. Just like the duds in gasoline, those useless slow-action elements that won't go off. And duds are not only a drag on your engine these cold mornings, they can be a drain on your battery, too. Remember, for a quick start, you depend on just a few ounces of chilled gasoline in your carburetor. 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They're out so you can enjoy fast Fire Chief starts, quick pickup, and economical power. 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Remember, there's not a dud in a tank full.

0: Maestro Goodman and his zither ensemble have just come out even in a musical composition called Perfidia. And now, ladies and gentlemen...
1: Mr. Allen, I think I've got it.
0: You've got what, Kenny?
1: I just wrote in from Tombstone Gulch. How's that?
0: Oh, no. No, you've got to put more feeling in it, Kenny.
1: Well, do you want the feeling as I'm writing in, or shall I start feeling around Tombstone Gulch?
0: Well, you've got to feel the whole thing, Kenny.
1: Okay, I'll keep rehearsing. I just wrote in from Tombstone Gulch with feeling.
0: Gosh, that kid's got me worried. I don't...
2: Something with Kenny is wrong?
0: Oh, no, it's nothing, Mr. Goodman. I just promised to put Kenny in the sketch tonight. Now I'm afraid he can't act.
2: I, Goodman, can help Kenny, maybe.
0: No, you keep away from Kenny. He's apt to catch a dialect if you...
2: I, Goodman, just from Tombstone Gulch, wrote in. I can show Kenny how to read it.
0: You are an actor?
2: By any chance, you are seeing years ago on a billboard the name Tomaszewski?
0: Tomaszewski? Why, certainly.
2: In English, it means Goodman.
0: Now, don't tell me that you were an actor in the old country.
2: For 5 years in Russia, Goodman is the matinee idol.
0: And then?
2: They are cutting out matinees. Goodman is just idle.
0: Well, you... you want more money now. You get applause on it. First thing you know, you give up music altogether. Well, you go over now and see. How did that line go again? I just from Tombstone Gulch. Could you read it over again to make sure?
2: I, Goodman, just strode in from Tombstone Gulch.
0: Well, you go over and tell, show Kenny how to do it. What I go through on this program...
3: I just strode in from Tombstone Gulch.
0: Of course. Not you, too. What is this?
3: Well, I can say it better than Kenny.
0: Well, that still doesn't make it good.
3: Can I be in a sketch sometime?
0: Well, we'll see.
3: On Jack Benny's show, Mary's in everything.
0: Well, she's got something on Benny, you see. I lead a good, clean life.
3: And poor Dennis Day. Jack makes him see Love Thy Neighbor every day.
0: Why, Benny makes everybody on his program see his pictures every day.
3: It's compulsory?
0: Oh, yes. You know, when Benny makes a picture, he gets paid in tickets. And, of course, it's really a big due bill on the local Paramount. And he tears it up into little pieces that become tickets, you see. And he has this is all he gets for making the picture, these tickets. And he pays off his cast, you see, on the program in tickets. So where can Dennis go if he's using Paramount tickets for money?
3: To the Paramount.
0: Correct. Now, what about our guest tonight?
3: He's a smokestack watcher.
0: What is a smokestack watcher?
3: He's a man who watches smokestacks.
0: What kind of a profession is that?
3: You'll have to ask our guest. Mr. Allen, meet Mr. Patrick Brennan.
0: Well, good evening, Mr. Brennan.
4: Good evening, Mr. Allen.
0: Portland's explanation of your profession has left me a little bewildered, Mr. Brennan. Now, just what is it you do for a living?
4: I watch stacks, Mr. Allen.
0: You watch stacks. Well, I must say that is a most unusual occupation. May I ask what company employs you in this odd capacity?
4: I work for the Consolidated Edison Company of New York.
0: And you watch the stacks in case any smoke comes out.
4: That's right.
0: In other words, Mr. Brennan, you are in the coke and soot business. tell me, what is your purpose in watching these stacks?
4: Well, Fred, if that smoke is coming out of the stacks, it means there is some... trouble.
0: In other words, a certain amount of the company's coal is being wasted.
4: That's right.
0: Now, is there any other purpose served by your funnel kibitzing, Mr. Brennan?
4: Yes, it fulfills a public service.
0: In what way?
4: The New York air, for sanitary reasons, must be kept as free as possible from impurities.
0: A laudable crusade, Mr. Brennan, to keep the air free from impurities, and you certainly are right about the smoke content of New York air. If Santa Claus ever went down a chimney in New York, he'd come out looking like Rochester's father. But now, Mr. Brennan, I think folks might be interested in hearing what constitutes a day's work for a stack watcher. Would you mind if I took one of your days apart?
4: Not at all, Fred.
0: Fine. Now, you report for duty early in the morning. You station yourself in your tower opposite the plant. Now, what is your first move?
4: I start watching the stacks like this.
0: Good. Well, now, let's say the boiler rooms below are functioning perfectly. Nothing but a colorless vapor floats from the chimneys. No passé coal is on the wing. Things continue to run smoothly for an hour or two. Now, what do you do?
4: I just keep watching the stacks.
0: Well, doesn't this get monotonous after a while?
4: Not to me, Fred. It's my job.
0: Well, tell me, what happens if you see a little smoke start to seep from one of the funnels? Do you yell bingo and call it a day?
4: No, I press the button.
0: And what does that do?
4: It signals the engineer in the boiler room.
0: And after you press the button and the funnel stops ad-libbing, what do you do then, Mr. Brennan?
4: Nothing. I just keep watching the stacks.
0: But working on a job like yours hasn't given you a one-stack mind by any chance, has it?
4: No, Fred. We have four stacks at our plant.
0: Oh, I'm sorry. I'm very sorry. I underestimated the thing. Well, now, during an average eight-hour day, about how many times will you have to signal the engineer?
4: Maybe once or twice.

0: During an average 8-hour day, about how many times will you have to signal the engineer?
1: Maybe once or twice.
0: And what do you do the rest of the day, Mr. Brennan?
1: I just keep watching the sexes.
0: Well, Mr. Brennan, it's been very nice having you over. What MGM has done for Edison the boy and Edison the man, you have done tonight for Edison the company.
1: Thank you, Fred.
0: But before you go, I have a little job for you, if you care to undertake it.
1: Well, what kind of a job is it?
0: Well, as I understand it, Mr. Brennan, you are an authority on smoke of all kinds. No murky vapor is too thick for you to catalog. And so tomorrow night, I'd like to have you come with me as my guest and analyze some smoky air that should defy anything you have ever seen.
1: Where are you going?
0: To the opening of a new nightclub on 52nd Street.
1: No thanks, Fred. I'd rather keep watching my sex.
0: And save the cover charge, eh?
1: Good night, Fred.
0: Good night, and thank you, Stacks, Mr. Patrick Brennan. Now, ladies and gentlemen, the Martins rehearse a number for their Roxy Theater debut tomorrow. It's called The Story of a Haunt.

0: It's Ed B. Martin singing Young Men.
1: Hey, move over, brother. This is where I begin.
0: Well, who in the
1: world? Ladies and gentlemen, you are now listening to the voice of Swami Sam. Swami Sam, the smartest spiritualist, psychic, and soothsayer, this side of Siam.
0: Just a minute, Sam.
1: Quiet, bud. You're interrupting my commercial.
0: What commercial?
1: Well, I'm advertising my fortune-telling service for motorists. For a small fee, me and the spirits will sit in your front seat and help you with your driving problem.
0: What driving problem?
1: Well, supposing your windshield gets so spotty you can't see through it. I gaze into my crystal ball, and I tell you what lies ahead. Now, if you worry about your antifreeze,
0: I'm sorry, Sam, but the motoring public isn't interested in your crystal gazing. And Jimmy Wallington here will tell you why. Tell Swami, Jimmy.
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0: And now, ladies and gentlemen, the question of the week. This is Mr. and Mrs. Average Man's Roundtable, where three persons selected from our studio audience are invited to give their opinions on a question that concerns some unimportant issue of the day. Fred takes his place at the roundtable, where he meets his fellow debaters for the first time. You ready, Fred?
1: Yes, I am, unfortunately for the world, Jimmy. Portland, will you kindly introduce our first guest?
2: Yes, Mr. Richard Rossback from New York City.
1: Well, good evening, Mr. Rossback.
3: Good evening.
1: May I ask your profession?
3: Well, I'm a statistician.
1: A statistician? And in any particular business, or just a statistician at large?
3: Well, I'm a statistician in the investment banking business.
1: Oh, and you're not an investment counselor by any chance, are you?
3: No, fortunately not.
1: You're not. But you are close enough to the investment business to know a little about money. Is that right?
3: Well, I don't know.
1: About a little money or a little about a lot of money?
3: Frankly, I find that I don't know much about anything after the administration gets through.
1: Well, of course, that is probably will be the end of us for all time. At the old stand here. Well, that's only a personal opinion, Mr. Rossback, and we're just here at the little broken-down forum, and we are not big enough, really, to go into such weighty matters. I was going to ask you, though, in your remote connection with money, if you thought that money brought happiness, do you?
3: Well, I don't think that it's necessarily the case. I think that it can be helpful.
1: It can be helpful. I don't think that money brings happiness. Did you ever see an income tax collector laughing? Money just answers itself.
3: I've never seen one because I'm a statistician.
1: Oh, That is very good, Mr. Rossback. You can keep your chart clear until one shows up, which I'm sure one will shortly. And now, Portland.
2: Mrs. Stella Powers from New York City.
1: Good evening, Mrs. Powers.
4: Good evening. It's not Stella, but it's Bertine. I like it better.
1: Bertine?
4: Yes.
1: Well, you wouldn't care to appear semi-incognito on this program, would
4: no,
1: you?
4: No, not at all.
1: It's Mrs. Bertine Powers, is it? May I ask, are you in business here in New York?
4: No, not exactly in business, but I'm a seer.
1: A seer?
4: Yes. I have the developed faculty of looking into the records of life, and...
1: Really? You mean that you can tell, you can, as you sit there looking at me, you can read me?
4: Yes, I can.
1: Would
4: you like to?
1: Well, you have my sympathy, Mrs. Powers. As you sit there, it must be pretty dull going for you.
4: Not at all.
1: But, I mean, you really can. You can tell people's futures and things like that.
4: Well, I can detect cause.
1: Oh, can you?
4: And effect.
1: Oh, well, I would like to speak to you briefly after the program, if you don't mind.
4: I'd like to get into a huddle.
1: Well, thank you, Mrs. Powers. And now, Portland.
2: Mr. Og Fitzgerald from Larchmont, New York.
1: Well, good evening, Mr. Fitzgerald.
5: Hello, Fred.
1: Is Og your right name?
5: Some people think it's a noise, but it's a name.
1: Oh. Og is an unusual name, isn't it?
5: That's my mother's maiden name.
1: Og, her first name?
5: That's a Gaelic, no, that's family name.
1: Oh, a family name.
5: A Gaelic word meaning young, or the younger.
1: Oh, I see. You're leading an Og's life. And,
5: yes.
1: Well, I'm sorry, I haven't haven't time to go into that, Mr. Fitzgerald.
5: That's a good thing. Yeah.
1: Well, I mean it. I haven't opened the forum here for so many weeks. I don't know what's going on anymore. I used to be able to control the thing, but you, Mr. Fitzgerald, and Mr. Rossback, and Mrs. Powers under another name, the whole thing is mixed up tonight.
5: Well, we'll go right ahead then.
1: Yes, we will. There's not much left to go ahead on confidentially, but we'll go ahead part of the way. That seems to bring us to our question, and tonight we take up a bit of marital trivia that has caused a million squabbles in a million homes. In a recent divorce case, the wife said that all of the trouble had originally started at the breakfast table. The husband insisted on reading the morning paper during breakfast and ignoring his wife. Many wives I know resent this practice. And our simple question tonight is, do you think a husband should read the morning paper at the breakfast table, or should he lavish all of his attention on the bacon and eggs and his wife? Now, Mr. Rosbach, are you married?
3: No, I'm not.
1: You aren't?
3: No.
1: Well, you wouldn't be of much use for our purposes right now, would you?
3: I don't think so.
1: But what do you think offhand, I mean for the record? Do you think that a husband should read the morning paper at the breakfast table?
3: Well, it depends. If he's a Brooklyn Dodger fan, why, I'd say that he has a good cause.
1: Good cause. But then again, in the winter, he wouldn't have any excuse at all, would he? I mean, that with only months that the Dodgers are in, with R in them, he'd be all right. Well, how do you feel about it? How do you feel about it, Mrs. Powers? Do you think you're married, aren't you?
4: Yes.
1: Do you think the husband should be permitted to read the morning paper at the breakfast table?
4: No, I don't. I loathe it.
1: You do?
4: I certainly do.
1: You think the husband should give all of his attention to the wife, huh?
4: To the breakfast
1: to
4: and the wife.
1: In that order?
4: In that order.
1: Well, you have something there, Mrs. Powers. And Mr. Fitzgerald, are you married?
6: Yes, sir.
1: Do you read the morning paper at your breakfast table?
6: Well, being a newspaper man all my life, I would if I wasn't a mile from the station.
1: Oh, you use that mile to read and keep peace in the household, is that?
6: No, I get the paper when I get over to the train.
1: Oh, you don't get the paper while you're at the house?
6: No.
1: Well, I should imagine that would be a rather a dangerous practice, reading the morning paper. But apparently we're getting no place with our little forum here.
6: I have 12
1: executives waving at me here that I'm already 17 minutes late. And after...
6: We have 18 minutes yet here.
1: Well, I know, but not for this. But not as the bull of a fly, Mr. Fitzgerald.
6: Those kind of flies, too.
1: Yeah, you are on the Fitzgerald time. We are on the Columbia Network, and they won't extend us that courtesy after a certain hour. And I have lost track of how our forum stands, but I do doubt that our discussion tonight will revolutionize the literary tendencies of a single husband at a breakfast table tomorrow morning. If the husband is boss, he'll continue to read his paper. If the wife is boss, he'll continue to go without his paper. And if the marriage is 50-50 as a 50-50 partnership, the husband will show up at breakfast with a tabloid so his wife can look over the top and at least see him as he reads. On this bewildering note, our meeting adjourns, and thank you all a lot for your kind Kenny Baker.
7: I just wrote in from Tombstone Gulch.
1: No, not yet. Not yet, Kenny. This is your song. What is it again?
7: Oh, Beautiful Dreamer.
1: Could we trouble you, Mr. Goodman?

0: done it again, Kenny, and that's your cue, Larry Elliott. Now tell us about Sky Chief Gasoline.
1: Well, thank you, Fred. Ladies and gentlemen, Sky Chief is really...
2: Mr. Alice!
0: Now, Portland...
2: Oh, Mr. Alice!
0: Portland, please, you're interrupting Larry Elliott's dissertation here.
2: I know, but please don't let him talk about Sky Chief tonight, Mr. Allen. Mama's listening in.
0: Well, so what?
2: Mama's a daredevil. If she hears Mr. Elliott say...
0: Okay, mm-hmm.
2: Sky Chief makes driving seem like flying.
0: Oh, you think she'll...
2: Yes, Mama'll fill up her car with Sky Chief and start looping the loop over fences and things. And at her age, it just isn't right.
1: Now, wait, Portland, I wouldn't say that Sky Chief will have that effect. On the contrary, I believe it will make your mother a better, smoother driver.
2: But how could it do that? Mama's only been driving about 5 months.
1: Oh, it doesn't matter whether you've been driving a car for 5 months or 5 years. When you step on the starter, you're eager for a quick getaway, aren't you?
2: Yes.
1: Well, when you reach a steep hill, you wish you were over it, don't you?
2: Of course.
1: When you're in traffic, you don't like to shift, do you?
2: Of course not.
1: Well, that's why a different premium gasoline like Texaco Sky Chief can make your mental driving life easier and your performance as a driver smoother. 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
0: Now the Texaco Workshop players, ladies and gentlemen. Tonight this battered little covey takes cognizance of the vogue that is sweeping radio at the moment. Tonight they turn their artistic fluoroscope on the many programs that shower money on people in their studio audiences. You have all heard these philanthropic fiestas that clutter the networks. Whisk your dial to any number. What do you hear?
3: Hello? Hello? This is the Pot of Gold calling.
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0: Nothing.
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0: Leave it.
4: Here's your money.
0: Money. Yes, folks. Over your radio, an endless stream of dollars goes to others, not to you. Have you ever envied these lucky winners their good fortune? Well, don't, for winning quiz money seldom leads to happiness. To prove our point, we bring you a sketch tonight called All Is Not Gold That Glitters, or the True Story of Timken Slaw. Our hero, Timken Slaw, was a humble commuter from Nutley, New Jersey. For years, as he sped through the Holland Tunnel on the 7 a.m. bus and mulled over the quizzes he had been exposed to the night before, Timken secretly envied the lucky winners. He vowed that one day he, too, would be a quiz winner. And finally, 2 years later, his big moment arrived. And one cold winter's night, Timken Slaw found himself a contestant on Professor Diz's program. Trembling, he stepped up to the microphone and heard jolly old Professor Diz say...
6: And here's our next contestant. Your name, please?
7: Timken Slaw. I'm from Nutley, New Jersey.
6: And what is your business, Mr. Slaw?
7: I'm a kite retailer.
6: You sell kites retail?
7: No. If the tail comes off your kite, I retail it.
6: Oh. I see. Well, here is your question, Mr. Slaw. Who is the only president of the United States ever to be elected for a third term?
7: President, third term? Gee, that's a sticker.
6: Oh, come. Come, Mr. Slaw, that's not too hard. I'll give you a hint. The initials are F.D. F.D.
7: Father Divine?
6: No. F.D.R. It's Franklin D.
7: Roosevelt.
6: That is correct. Absolutely correct. And for his brilliant answer to that difficult question, the makers of Minute Mom, the marmalade that moms in a minute, present Mr. Slaw with 2 shiny silver dollars.
7: Oh, gosh. $2. I did it.
0: Yes, Timken Slaw had did it. Clutching his newfound wealth to his little chicken breast, Timken reeled into an Orange Julius stand on Broadway. Here he toasted himself with a double Orange Julius straight. But as Timken sipped his yokel zombie and waited for the owl bus back to Nutley, word of his good fortune was spreading like wildfire through the town. Mr. Blab, the Nutley big mouth, said to his wife,
5: "Did you hear the news, Carrie? Timken Slaw won $10 on the radio."
0: 2 minutes later, Mrs. Blab was on the phone calling Mrs. Dow.
2: "Did you hear the news, Sarah? Timken Slaw won $50 on the radio."
0: A man named Kelly overheard the call on his party line. A little later, Kelly walked into Nutley's leading saloon and yelled,
8: "Hey, did you hear the news, fellas? Timken Slaw won $200 on the radio."
0: Yes, and the news kept spreading until it reached Nutley's radio station. A few minutes later, over Nutley's powerful 75 water, came this message.
9: "Flash, Nutley's leading citizen, Timken Slaw, has just won $500 on the radio in New York. Congratulations, Timken Slaw."
0: Meantime, totally unaware of the furor his prize-winning escapade had aroused, Timken Slaw, reeking of Orange Julius fumes, arrives home to be greeted by his wife.
7: "Hello, Lydia."
2: "Timken, you darling. I've been waiting for you."
7: "What are all these bundles, Lydia?"
2: "A new fur coat for me, set of golf clubs for you, a new windbreaker for Grandma, and I made a down payment on a second-hand car."
7: "But, Lydia, this extravagance, what does it mean?"
2: "Extravagance? Why, Timken, we still have $400 left. You won
7: $1,000." $1,000? I only won $2.
2: "Timken Slaw, you're lying to me."
7: "No, I'm not."
2: "Oh, yes, you are. Now that you're rich, you want to throw me aside like an old union suit."
7: "Oh, honestly, I only won $2. You can ask Professor Diz."
2: "Don't lie, you gigolo. You're going to spend that money on another woman."
7: "But I don't know any other woman, except Mama." "Gee, Lydia."
2: "Oh, don't worry. False, Timken. I won't stand in your way."
7: "Lydia, take off your gaiters. Where are you going?"
2: "To the Goodwill Court. Goodbye."
0: But fortunately, Lydia never got to the Goodwill Court. Timken hurried after Lydia and intercepted her before she could even reach We the People. Domestic peace was finally restored, and the following morning, Timken caught the early bus and went to work as usual. He had just punched the time clock a nasty uppercut when the boss, Mr. Otis, sent for him. Timken sensing a raise, entered Mr. Otis's office.
7: "You sent for me, boss?"
10: Yes, Slaw. Before you get away, I want to say goodbye."
7: "Goodbye? I'm not going anyplace, Mr. Otis."
10: "Don't tell me you're going to keep working in this dump after winning $5,000.
7: But, Mr. Otis, I only won $2.
10: All you rich are the same, hushing up your wealth."
7: "No, honest.
10: Goodbye, Slaw."
7: "You mean I'm fired?"
10: "Oh, pish tush, Slaw, not fired. You've merely outgrown the organization. Well, goodbye, Slaw. Drop me a postcard from Palm Beach."
7: "Palm Beach? I can't even get back to Nutley."
0: And so our lucky quiz winner, jobless and frustrated, hitchhiked his forlorn way back to Nutley. As he wearily opened the front door of the modest Slaw home and wondered how he could break the sad news to his wife, Timken noticed a sinister fellow lurking in the foyer. As Timken closed the door, he addressed the sinister stranger.
7: "Are you looking for someone, sir?"
11: "Is your name Timken Slaw?"
7: "Yes, sir."
11: "I'm the income tax department."
7: "The income tax?"
11: "Yeah, you won $50,000. Uncle Sam wants his cut."
7: "$50,000? I only won $2.
11: "Evading your income tax, eh? You're coming with me."
7: "Coming where?"
11: "I'm taking you to hell."
7: "Hal Ickey?"
11: "No, Alcatraz. Let's go."
0: For many months, Timken, the lucky quiz winner, languished in jail. Finally, his time served, the ball and chain were removed from Timken's leg, and he was free. As the next jailbird, Timken found himself wifeless, jobless, friendless, penniless, and alone. Sinking lower and lower, he cursed the $2 quiz prize that had started his downfall. One day, as Timken shuffled along the Bowery, in his tattered Norfolk jacket, wearing a brisk north wind for underwear, Timken saw a crowd of beaten men milling around the front of a cheap hotel. As Timken joined this mob of derelicts, a dapper gentleman in the center of the scum addressed him.
12: Hey, you, step in here, bum.
13: Who, me?
12: Yeah, what is your opinion of the world situation, Trash?
13: I don't know. Not so good, I guess.
12: Splendid. Very well put, outcast. Our radio audience will get a kick out of your opinion.
13: Radio audience? Is this a broadcast?
12: This is the Box Drop program, bum. We're broadcasting from Happy Hyman's Flophouse right now. And what's your name, Fleabait?
13: Timken Slaw.
12: Ladies and gentlemen of the radio audience, for his brilliant answer to our Box Drop question, Timken Slaw gets 2 shiny silver dollars.
13: Oh, no, not that. Anything but that.
12: A bum refusing money?
13: Well, I have my reasons, sir.
12: Quit kidding. You won these here 2 bucks? Yeah, I'll put them in your pocket.
13: Oh, no. Rather than that, I'll end it all.
12: Hey, come out of that shooting gallery. Put down that gun.
13: Goodbye, cruel world.
12: Oh. Hey, speak to me, bud. Speak to me. Why wouldn't you take the $2?
13: I'm not going through all that again. Better death than be a quiz winner.
12: Ladies and gentlemen of the radio audience, you have just heard this mysterious suicide. What is the motive back of it? Send in your answers to Vox Drop, folks. Join this exciting new Timken Slaw Murder Quiz. The person sending in the best answer will receive absolutely free 2 shiny silver dollars.
0: Thus, the fate of our lucky quiz winner, Timken Slaw. Even Timken's death started a new radio contest. The moral, ladies and gentlemen, is never envy the person you hear winning $2 on a radio quiz program. It's worth more than $2 to be seen in public with a master of ceremonies. The end. And now, from Mr. Larry Elliott, a message of importance to the music lovers of this entire Western Hemisphere.
1: 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The Texas Company also invites you to enjoy, during intermission, several interesting features, including the Opera Question Forum, with noted musical authorities, with Mr. Milton Cross as Master of Ceremonies, and curtain talks on Our American Way of Living by distinguished guest speakers. The broadcast is heard over another network of 208 stations this Saturday, January 11th. 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
0: Well, thank you, Larry, and thank you, ladies and gentlemen, for joining us tonight. And don't forget, next Wednesday evening, the Texaco Star Theater brings you skiing information.
2: When I feel myself falling on skis, what should I do?
14: Don't worry, lady, you'll do it.
0: Your song of the week. Well, wake up, John Charles. What about your song?
14: I ain't singing nothing on the radio till me lawyer gets here.
0: I understand. And our guest will be...
1: Nelson Ellisque, the dog caterer.
0: And music. This is Fred Allen saying goodnight for the more than 45,000 Texaco dealers from coast to coast. Good night. Thank you. Good night. Thank you.
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0: present Arthur Lowe, John LeMessurier, and Clive Dunn in Dad's Army. The Godiva Affair, featuring John Lorry, Arnold Ridley, and Ian Lavender, with this week's guest, Bill Pertwee, Frank Williams, Larry Martin, Julian Orchard, and Molly Sugden. Here is the news, and this is John Snagg reading it. The war continues to be fought on land, sea, and in the air, and the supreme efforts of our armed services are beginning to prick the pomposity of Adolf Hitler and the Third Reich. In England, everything metal, right down to housewives' saucepans, has been turned into guns or aeroplanes. Down on the south coast at Warmington-on-Sea, Captain Mannering is addressing his unit.
1: Right, men. Now, as I told you last night, I intend to devote the rest of this evening's parade to discussing our contribution to the Warmington Spitfire Fund procession next Saturday. As you know, the object of the exercise is to raise a further £2,000, which the town still needs before it can buy its first Spitfire. Summers?
2: Yes, sir?
1: I don't want anyone outside our own ranks to know what we're planning until the actual day. So, before we start our rehearsal, are you quite sure that there's no one else on the premises?
2: Quite sure, sir.
1: What about the doors?
2: They're all locked, sir.
3: Oh, I'm glad about that. I don't fancy the idea of people rushing in and trying to put us out of our misery.
1: Enough of that defeatist talk. I know we're not exactly the Huddersfield Choral Society, but all we need is sufficient rehearsal.
4: About 5 years might do it.
1: Now, before we start, a word about costumes. I've been giving the matter a good deal of thought, and I think that the most suitable attire would be simple Cornish yokel smocks.
5: Where are we going to get them from?
3: From a simple Cornish yokel.
1: Get Walker. As it is called the floral dance, I suggest we should also wear a garland of flowers.
6: How pretty.
5: I don't think I'll be able to have flowers right under my nose like that. It'll bring on my hay fever. And I won't be able to sing.
4: You can't sing, no, son, so I wouldn't worry about it.
1: Be quiet. Now, on Saturday, when we've completed our rendition of the Cornish floral dance, we will need someone to collect money from the crowd.
3: Blimey, you'll deserve a medal for bravery.
1: I shall ignore that remark, Walker. By way of a sort of extra excitement, I've arranged to hire a small horse's head from a firm of theatrical costumers in Eastbourne, and this will be worn by the person collecting the money.
4: Bottom!
1: I beg your pardon?
4: Bottom, sir. I expect the horse's head was worn by the fellow that played in Shakespeare's Midsummer Night's Dream, eh?
1: Oh, I see. Uh-huh. Yeah. Right, probably. Anyway, on this occasion, it will be worn by Sergeant Wilson, who will be collecting the money from the crowd.
6: I don't think I really like the idea of asking strangers for money.
1: No, don't be silly. Perfectly simple. Hmm? All you've got to do is gallop around the edge of the crowd and pull open the horse's mouth. Left for the money.
6: Is that all?
1: No, not quite. While you're doing it, you'll make jocular remarks.
6: Mm. What sort of jocular remarks?
1: Oh, I don't know. You could say, ha, ha, ha, give till it hurts, ha, ha, ha.
6: Ha, ha, ha, give till it hurts, ha, ha, ha.
7: Permission to comment, sir. If we're going to collect £2,000, you'd have to be a bit more jocular than that, sir.
5: I know. Why can't he say, we need Spitfires to beat the Hun, put money in my mouth and it goes to my tum.
1: Yes. Very good. Well, anyway, we better start rehearsing. Now, have you all got your sheet music for the Cornish floral dance?
4: Oh, right.
1: Good. Now, most of you know the tune. It's very simple. In fact, the first bit's nearly all on one note, like this. La la la la la la la la la la la la la la. See?
6: Mm-hmm.
1: Right, Wilson. Just play the tune through for them in single notes, right?
6: Very sorry, sir. That note seems to be broken.
1: And play the next one to it.
6: No, that's not the right note.
1: All right, play one like it.
6: Well, there isn't one like it in this part of the keyboard.
1: Now, look, Wilson. Don't you try and blind me with science.
6: Tell you what, sir, I can manage it an octave lower.
1: Well, do that, then.
6: Right.
1: Yeah, that's it. Right. Let's take this bit first, shall we? All together. One, two.
8: As I walk along the stars in heaven were shining bright, far away from the moonlight
1: That doesn't seem to be quite right.
5: You know, I think it's a teeny-weeny bit low.
7: Shall I try it a teeny-weeny bit higher?
1: Yes, yes, please do.
7: All right, here we go again, then.
1: One, two. As I walked in, I far too high.
2: We know the one below.
1: Or the one up there. The one in the middle.
4: Oh, I can't stand any more of this. Listen to me and I'll give it to you. As I walked home in summer night when stars in heaven were shining bright. There, how's that, eh?
7: Terrible. Wrong key, you see, it should be.
5: Oh, no, no, Mr. Jones, it's got to be much harder than that. It's got to be.
4: I think it should be lower. Far.
1: Will you all be quiet? Be quiet.
4: Anyway, in the wild and lonely islands, my homeland, a piano isn't needed. The wind in the heather gives us the key. It's the wind. Wind.
3: We'll go and take some bicarbonate of soda.
1: Now, let's carry on, shall we?
6: Sir, I think I found out what's wrong with the piano.
1: Yeah.
6: Just a minute. There you are. Yes. There's something blocking the notes.
1: It's a bottle of whiskey.
6: Yeah.
1: Walker, does this belong to you?
8: In a way, yeah.
1: How dare you use the vicar's piano for illegal purposes? Get rid of that bottle.
3: Well, if you say so.
8: Mind you, it's a pity. It's the whiskey you ordered last week.
1: You, what?
6: What shall I do with it, sir?
1: Just put it out of sight for the time being. Uh-huh. Now, let's take it from the top, shall we? Yeah. Now, we need someone for the solo. Born from afar on the gentle breeze.
7: Permission to speak, sir?
1: Yeah.
7: I'd like to volunteer to be born from afar on the gentle breeze.
1: All right. Everybody ready? One, two.

0: gentle breeze, join in the murmur of summer sea. 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
1: Jerry, you came in too soon.
2: Oh, sorry, sir.
1: Let's try it again. From into the sweet and scented air. One, two.
3: Into the sweet and the scented air of a quaint old Cornish town.
0: Fall from far a gentle breeze, join the murmur of summer sea. The distant days of an old.
2: I'm sorry, sir, I was born too soon again.
1: Yes.
4: Premature, Buff, sir.
1: Yeah, all right, don't you start, Fraser. I think we'll go on to the next bit. I thought I could hear the curious tone of the cornet, clarinet, and big trombone. Fiddle, cello, big bass drum, bassoon, flute, and euphonium. Now, I think we'll split this up. Godfrey, you take the cornet and clarinet.
5: Cornet and clarinet, yes, sir.
1: Fraser, big trombone.
4: Aye, sir.
1: Pike, you take the fiddle and the cello.
6: All right, Mr. Benveen.
1: And something amusing you, Wilson.
5: Well, yeah, I'm just thinking, sir. Wouldn't it be better if Walker was on the fiddle? See what I mean?
1: Walker, you take the big bass drum.
7: Righto, sir. Big bass drum.
1: Jones, bassoon and flute.
2: Oh, thank you, sir. I'm glad to see you've not usurped your trust in me, sir.
1: We're one short. No one to do the euphonium.
7: Why don't we split it up, Mr. Mannering? Jonesy can be the U, I'll be the phony, and Pikey can be the U.
1: Any more remarks like that, and I'll send you home. Now, for the time being, I will do the euphonium. Right. Are we ready? One, two.
3: I thought I heard the curious tone
0: of the cornet, clarinet,
2: big trombone,
0: fiddle, cello,
2: bassoon, flute.
7: Here, hang on, that was my big bass drum.
1: What do you think of doing?
2: I'm sorry, Mr. Manning. I'm afraid I'm not quite myself tonight.
1: I think we'll leave it at that for this evening. We'll have another go tomorrow. You can dismiss now. Hello, Jones. What's the matter with you? You don't seem to be able to concentrate this evening.
2: I know, sir. I'm afraid I cannot cover it up any longer, sir. I'm in a highly nervous state.
1: Well, you'd better come in the office. Wilson, I'd like you in on this, please.
5: All right, coming, sir.
1: Sit down, Jones.
2: Thank you, Mr. Menman.
1: Now, what's the matter? Got some trouble at home?
2: No, sir, got trouble away from home.
1: Well, you know what they say? Trouble shared is a trouble halved. You'd better tell us about it.
2: Well, sir, it's a very delicate matter, you see. It's Mrs. Fox.
1: Mrs. Fox?
2: Yes, sir, she's a widowed lady, and we both have a certain arrangement. Recently, we have been walking out together.
1: Walking out where?
2: All over the place.
1: Oh.
2: On Saturday nights, I take a couple of chops round to her place and we have supper together. And afterwards, we sit and listen to In Town Tonight.
1: Mm.
2: And when the man says, "Carry on, London," I go home. See, sir, there's nothing like, you know, like that between Mrs. Fox and myself. It's purely a Teutonic affair.
1: Yes. I can't really see what all this has to do with your lack of concentration tonight.
2: Well, recently, you see, sir, Mrs. Fox's affection has been taken by another.
1: Ah, who?
2: Mr. Upton, the town clerk.
1: Town clerk?
2: Her head has been turned by the gay life that he's showing her. Old time dancing at Pemsey Bay. Whist drives in Eastbourne. What can I offer? I'm but a simple butcher.
1: Well, I appreciate your problem, Jones, but I don't really think that I can help.
2: You could speak to her for me, sir.
1: Oh, no. I couldn't possibly interfere.
2: You must, you must. Look, now, I've written down her phone number. I know I can rely on you not to spread it around.
1: Yes, but I mean this is...
2: Please,
1: this is,
2: please speak to her, Mr. Mannering. Otherwise, I should be a broken man. And after all, sir, what use is a broken large corporate to you?
1: Well, Wilson, what do you make of that?
5: I'm not really sure, sir. What are you going to do?
1: I don't know. Suppose I could talk to her. Perhaps I ought to point out what sort of a man this town clerk is. Yes, I'll give her a ring tomorrow. Arrange a meeting. Now, I wonder where the best place would be.
5: Well, there's a telephone in your office at the back, so you could... could use that.
1: I'm not talking about making the call. I'm talking about the rendezvous.
5: Oh, I see. I'm sorry, sir.
1: Ought really to be in a relaxed sort of atmosphere.
5: Mm.
1: And on neutral ground. I know. Over morning coffee at the Marigold Tea Rooms.
5: Now, look, sir, there's a There's a table for two over there by the aspidistra.
1: Ah, yes. Yes, that'll do. You know, Wilson, I didn't realize this place was going to be quite so busy as it is. Doesn't do for a man in my position to be seen in a public place with a flashy woman like her. In a small town like this, tongues wag, you know. Tongues wag. Look out. I think this is her now. You'd better go and sit somewhere else.
5: Yeah, all right, sir. Yes, yes. Good luck.
6: Hello, Mr. Mannering.
1: Good morning, Mrs. Fox.
6: Oh, I hope I'm not late.
1: No, no, no. Please sit down.
6: Thank you.
1: Now then, Mrs. Fox.
6: Yes, Mr. Mannering.
1: I've asked you to meet me here today to discuss a very delicate matter.
6: Yes, Mr. Mannering.
1: You'll have to excuse my hesitancy. But I find things which are concerned with the emotions very embarrassing.
6: No, you needn't be shy with me, Mr. Mannering.
1: Thank you. The fact is, Mrs. Fox, you're a very attractive woman. Particularly to older men.
6: You're attractive too, Mr. Mannering.
1: Well, that's really got nothing to do with it.
6: Oh, but you are, you are.
1: Well, we won't argue about it. The point is, Mrs. Fox, you've had Mr. Jones as an admirer for some years, and now you have another.
6: Oh, Mr. Mannering.
1: I realize, of course, that being a public figure, this new admirer is of great attraction to you.
6: Oh, yes, Mr. Mannering, he is indeed.
1: Jones, on the other hand, is just a simple butcher. But he's a fine figure of a man, with a full head of grey, distinguished hair, whereas your other admirer is, not to put too fine a point on it, bald.
6: Mr. Mannering, you know what they say about bald-headed men.
1: No, what do they say? Apologies. Jones, a very loyal member of my platoon, and I don't want him hurt.
6: We won't hurt him, Mr. Mannering.
1: We?
6: Mr. Jones can have Mondays and Saturdays, and you can have Tuesdays and Fridays.
1: I'm talking about Mr. Upton, the town clerk. Have you forgotten about him?
6: No, of course not. He can have Wednesdays.
1: What?
8: Excuse me, Mr. Mannering.
1: Oh, you Pike. What exactly do you want, boy?
8: Mrs. Mannering's on the phone. Well, I told her that you were out having coffee with Mrs. Fox and...
1: Stupid boy. I tell you, Wilson, that woman, that dreadful woman, actually thought that I had amorous intentions towards her.
5: How awfully embarrassing for you, sir.
1: And to crown it all, when Elizabeth phoned up, that stupid boy Pike told her I was having coffee with Mrs. Fox. It was hell to pay when I got home. On top of all that, she rang me 12 times at the bank today. If she rings again this evening during the parade, I want you to tell her I'm not here. Do you understand?
5: Yes, all right, sir.
2: Evening, Captain Mannering, Sergeant Wilson.
5: Well, hello, Jesse.
2: Sergeant, I've used your personal door and come through the office like this, Mr. Mannering. The main door into the hall appears to be shut and not open.
1: Yes, that's all right, Jones.
2: By the way, sir, I'd like to thank you for speaking to Mrs. Fox. I'm sure you had a great effect on her.
5: Yes, I'm quite sure he did.
4: Sorry, come in this way, Captain.
8: Well, I'm sorry.
4: The hall door's unlocked.
8: Mr. Rogers shouted at us and told us to go away.
1: I'll sort this out.
9: If that's you, Napoleon, keep out!
5: Oh, Lord, it sounds like Hodges again. I really do think that man is dreadfully uncouth.
1: Yes. What do you think he's playing it?
5: Well, it is his night to have the hall, sir.
1: I know that. No need for him to lock all the doors. Anyway, we'd better get started. Fraser, put the Lewis gun on the desk here, will you?
4: Righto, sir. Oop, there he is.
1: Thank you. Right, Jones. I want you to show the men how to strip the Lewis gun down in 2 minutes.
2: Very good, sir.
1: Well, go on. And why haven't you started?
2: You told me to do it in 2 minutes. I'll wait till that time has eloped.
1: No, no, no. I didn't mean wait 2 minutes. I meant do it in 2 minutes. Straight away.
2: You'll get me a bit confused.
1: Oh, get on. Now, the rest of you watch very carefully.
4: We'll do that. Right.
8: Uncle Arthur.
5: What is it, Frank?
8: I've just been having a look through the keyhole into the hall. It's full of naked ladies.
5: What? Stupid, Frank. Just pay attention to what Jones is doing.
8: It's true, I tell you. Have a look for yourself. Come on, have a look, have a look.
5: All right. Very well. I'm quite sure you're a mistake, but... Good heavens.
8: Oh!
2: Now, be very careful when you get to the breach.
8: Shall we tell Mr. Manning about the girls, Uncle Arthur?
5: Well, I really don't know.
1: Answer the phone, Wilson, will you?
5: Yeah, all right, sir. Yes. Hello, Warmington. Warmington, 333.
1: Hurry up, Jones. You've only got 30 seconds left.
5: Yep. Oh, good evening. Just a minute. It's Mrs. Mannering, sir.
1: Elizabeth?
5: Yes.
1: I told you to tell her I'm not here.
5: Yes, of course. I'm so sorry, sir. Hello, Mrs. Mannering. I'm terribly sorry to have to have kept you, but I'm afraid Mr. Mannering isn't here.
6: You! Mr. Mannering! I'm here!
5: All right, sir. Yes.
1: Oh, really? My wife's bound to have heard that.
2: I wouldn't be surprised if it had it off Beachy Head.
6: Lovely evening, isn't it?
1: Not here, Mrs. Fox. What do you think you're doing, bursting into my lectures like this?
6: No, I'm sorry, Mr. Mannering. I'm just passing through to get to the hall. I'll be out of your way in a minute. Mr. Upton, it's only little me.
10: Little? Who's she kidding?
6: Can you let me in?
11: Coming, Mrs. Fox.
12: Oh, hello, my dear. Come in. You're just in time.
6: Oh, good. I didn't want to keep you waiting.
2: Mr. Mannering, stop him, Mr. Mannering. What's he doing in there?
1: I don't know, Jones, but I intend to find out. Come on, Wilson.
5: All right, sir.
1: Let's have the next girl, then. Good Lord, Wilson. Look at all these girls.
5: Yes, I am, sir.
1: Well, don't keep staring at them. Get them covered up.
5: What with?
1: Mike, you better go back in the office.
8: Why?
1: Don't argue, boy. Just shut your eyes and go.
2: Oh, really, Captain Mannering, all this fuss over a few girls.
1: I'm surprised at you, Vicar, getting mixed up in something like this. Half-naked girls. Good Lord, before we know what's happening, the whole thing could develop into a modern... think of me and Gomorrah.
2: Sort of.
1: I beg your pardon.
2: And Gomorrah. Genesis chapter 19, verse 24.
1: Oh, yes. Right. Hodges, what's the meaning of this?
13: Look, Napoleon, just buzz off, will you? This is my night about the all, so this is none of your business.
1: Of course it's my business. You've no right to have half-naked girls in my headquarters. Especially without asking me.
13: Well, I didn't know you wanted to come and watch.
1: How dare you?
2: How many times must I remind you, Mr. Mannering, that it is my church hall, and I have given permission to these charming ladies to be here?
6: Oh, Mr. Upton, shall I change into my swimming costume now?
2: Oh. I didn't think I could stand the shock.
12: Certainly, my dear. Go and get changed. I'll show you the way.
2: He's at it again, Mr. Mannering. Mrs. Fox doesn't need to be shown the way to put her costume on.
1: He's not going to show her how to put it on. He's going to show her where to put it on.
2: That didn't work.
1: Go, be quiet, girl. Hodges, I demand an explanation.
13: Oh, keep your ear on. We're just choosing a girl for next Saturday to play the part of Lady Godiva in the procession.
1: Oh, I see. Lady Godiva?
13: Yes, it's a tribute to the brave city of Coventry.
12: Mrs. Fox won't be a moment.
1: Mr. Town Clerk, do I understand that one of these young ladies is going to ride bare through the streets of Warmington-on-Sea?
12: That is correct, Mr. Mannering. The girl won't actually be bare, of course. She'll wear a fleshings.
5: It's quite all right, sir. You see, they're all over body tights. You see... Perfectly respectable.
1: All over body tight?
13: Yeah. We're not living in Victorian times, you know.
6: Mr. Upton, could I have a word in your ear?
12: Certainly, my dear.
6: Now, where you see it like this?
2: Yeah. He's doing it again, Mr. Mannering. He's doing it again. Stop him. You've got to stop him, Mr. Mannering.
1: Will you be quiet, Jones? Not here, Mr. Upton.
9: I demand...
12: Just one moment, Miss Manning. I think we have a solution. Now, you don't want one of these young girls as Lady Godiva, do you? Yes. Now, it has just been pointed out to me that Lady Godiva Leofric was, in fact, a woman of more, well, mature years. So, in the cause of historical accuracy, I suggest that Lady Godiva should be, Mrs. Fox.
11: No, no!
12: Now, quiet, quiet, please, quiet. Mrs. Fox will be perfectly respectable. Covered from top to toe in fleshings and wearing a wig of long golden tresses.
9: Oh,
12: and...
9: you'll never cover her up with long golden tresses. You'll need a bell tent.
1: Just a minute, Elizabeth. Come in.
5: Oh, I'm so sorry, sir. I didn't realize you were on the phone.
1: Come in, Wilson. I won't be a moment.
5: All right, sir.
1: No, Elizabeth. Of course... No, I haven't rung off. I've just been waiting for you to stop talking. Yes, Elizabeth. No, Elizabeth. It was the town clerk, Mr. Upton, who decided that Lady Godiva should be played by somebody more mature. Yes, but no, by somebody of rather more ample proportions. What? Yes, I know that you have more ample proportions than Mrs. Fox. But you're not Lady Godiva, are you? Hello. Oh. He's having a chat to the little woman.
5: Oh, I see. What little woman?
1: My wife, of course.
5: Come in.
2: Mr. Manring.
1: What now?
2: I've lost her, Mr. Manring.
1: What are you talking about, Jones?
2: Mrs. Fox, I've lost her. Ever since the town clerk asked her to be Lady Godiva, her head's been turned completely right round. And what am I going to do?
1: I'm afraid this is what comes of women interfering in men's affairs. But have you thought, Jones, that perhaps losing Mrs. Fox like this is the best thing that could have happened? Just think how you'd feel if you saw your lady friend riding through the streets of Warmington, clad only in her...
9: Fleshings.
1: Thank you, Pike. I know how I would feel if it was anyone close to me. If you'd take my advice, Jones, let sleeping dogs lie.
2: Let sleeping dogs lie. Thank you, sir. Here, Pikey.
12: Yeah?
2: What do dogs got to do with it?
1: Well, Wilson, here we are. This is the big day.
5: Yes, sir, yes.
1: Right, man, now can I have your attention for a moment, please? Now, some of you may be wondering why we're hiding here behind the drawn blinds of the function room of the Marigold Tea Rooms.
9: No, sir, after 2 years under your command, nothing comes as a surprise anymore.
1: Now, the plan is this. As soon as the end of the procession has gone past, Jones will open the door, and we will burst out of the tea rooms into the street, form up, and sing the Cornish floral dance.
14: I'm not sure I'm awfully good at bursting out of tea rooms.
1: You just have to do the best you can, Godfrey.
8: Hey, here comes the procession now, Mr. Manreen.
1: Right, Pike. Don't pull the blind back like that. People will see in. Who can that be?
7: Sounds like the back door, Mr. Manreen. I'll see who it is.
1: Thank you, Walter.
6: Mr. Jones! Mr. Jones!
2: Mrs. Fox, what's happened?
6: It was terrible, terrible!
2: There, Mrs. Fox, don't upset yourself. You're with your little Jack now.
1: No time for all that now. What's the matter, Mrs. Fox? What's happened?
6: Oh, it was terrible, Mr. Mannering. Terrible.
1: Oh, don't start all that over again. What's this about?
6: Well, I went to the town hall to change in one of the rooms.
1: Yeah.
6: And I put my wig and fleshings on a chair while I went out to... Pardon my nose. I was only away for a moment, and when I came back, they were gone. Gone! Gone!
9: Pity, we're not going to see Lady Godiva after all.
1: Oh, well, it's up to us now.
8: Wait a minute, Mr. Manreen. There is a Lady Godiva. I can see someone on the hall.
1: Right, get away from that window. Let me have a look.
8: You told me not to pull the blind back just now.
1: Don't argue, boy. Get out of the way.
2: Mr. Manreen, don't look, sir. Don't look.
1: Oh, don't be absurd, Jones. You're not a child. Where is she? Oh, no. Oh, no. I don't believe it. Come. It is. Ah.
2: Oh, speak to me, Mr. Manring. Oh, Mr. Manring, come round at once, come round.
14: I don't understand. Why has Mr. Mannering fainted?
2: Because Lady Godiva is being played by Mrs. Mannering.
11: What?
9: Oh, the poor Mr. Mannering. He'll never get over the shock.
15: Aye, and neither will the horse.

0: In that episode of Dad's Army, based on the original television series by Jimmy Perry and David Croft, you heard Arthur Lowe as Captain Mannering, John LeMessurier as Sergeant Wilson, Clive Dunn, Corporal Jones, John Lawley, Private Fraser, Arnold Ridley, Private Godfrey, Ian Lavender, Private Pike, Bill Pertwee, Chief Warden Hodges, Frank Williams, the Vicar, Larry Martin, Private Walker, Julian Orchard, Mr. Upton, the Town Clerk, and Molly Sugden as Mrs. Fox. Additional music was provided by Dennis Cobb. 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

0: And now to the Lakeview Post-Dispatch. The time is around 10 o'clock on New Year's Eve. At her desk in the local room, Charlotte is talking long distance to Roger Humphrey, her manager.
1: Hello? Hello, Roger?
2: Oh, I'm sorry. Yeah, I must have the wrong number again. What? Why do I keep calling when I don't want to talk to you? Well, why do you keep answering when I'm not calling you? Hello, Roger? Yes, I guess the lines were crossed. What were you saying? Oh, the picture's been postponed until next summer? Well, Now you can have a little vacation. No, I said vacation. I'm not suggesting you take up golf. You're too plump for golf. I said you're too plump for golf. F-A-T, plump. If you put the ball where you could see it, you couldn't hit it. And if you put it where you could hit it, you couldn't see it. Roger, I have to hang up now. Mr. Anderson is buzzing for me. What? Well, certainly I haven't been arrested. You've got a letter for me from the police? Well, what does it say? If you haven't opened it, how do you know it's from the police? Oh, it says on the envelope, return in 5 days to the Lakeview Courthouse. Roger, I really have to go now. What should you do with the letter? Well, do what it says. Wait 5 days and send it back here to the courthouse. Bye.
3: Yes, I'm coming.
1: Buzzing for me, Mr. Anderson?
4: No. It's New Year's Eve, and I was just making some noise.
1: Mm-hmm.
4: Buzzing. Listen, what's the meaning of this dribble you left on my desk?
1: Well, that's the news item you asked me to write.
4: Because I was tied up with that bank robbery story, I told you to do 500 words about the little girl on West Main Street whose hat got caught in a chimney.
1: I wrote 500 words exactly.
5: But what words? What words? Just read it.
1: All right, it says, the little girl went to the chimney and called...
4: All right, stop it. Stop it, will you? Stop it!
1: Well, don't you have any of the rest? I've got over 400 words left.
4: Yes, but all of them kidding. But you take me for a perfect nitwit, of course.
1: No.
4: Huh? It takes practice to be perfect.
1: You're young,
4: yes. Yes, I'm young, yes. No, I'm not young. I mean, I'm old. It isn't enough that I've worked for 2 whole days on that bank robbery without a wink of sleep. It is enough that I've been so busy I haven't had time to eat.
1: Oh, you poor man.
4: I haven't tasted food since breakfast.
1: Don't worry, Mr. Anderson. It tastes just the same.
4: Go away and leave me. Leave me to my hard luck.
1: Now, you really haven't had any hard luck.
4: I haven't. Well, my club is giving its annual New Year's Eve banquet tonight, and I'm one of the speakers.
1: So, that's the club's hard luck.
4: No, you don't understand. By the time I get through here tonight, I barely have time to get there. And I came away from home this morning and forgot my tuxedo.
1: Well, send a messenger boy out to get it.
4: Oh, you think of everything, don't you?
1: Mm-hmm.
4: Where am I going to find a messenger boy tonight? They're all out delivering New Year's greetings.
1: There must be a few messenger boys who don't sing.
4: Oh, listen, just leave me alone, will you?
1: Can't you make a speech without dressing up for it?
4: No, I've lost my nose.
1: Well, I thought you were going to speak, not sing.
4: No. I lost the ones I had here at the office. I got another set, but they're in the pocket of my jersey.
1: Oh, an idea just came into my mind. No, it's gone away now.
4: Well, it's probably lonely.
1: I remember now. I'll go out and get your dinner clothes.
4: You ever had an idea?
1: Mm-hmm.
4: Oh, my darling.
1: After all, I can do that much for a friend.
4: Well, I'll phone Miller, the manager of the apartment house, and tell him you're coming. Now, this is Anderson.

0: Hey, Mr. Miller, the wind's real about.
1: Yeah, hang on. What time are you going to make your speech?
0: Probably at 11 o'clock. I come after the fish.
1: Oh,
0: hello, Mr. Miller. Now, this is William Anderson, who just moved into apartment 41B. I say, I just moved into apartment 41B. I'm the new tenant. The new tenant! No, I'm not a lieutenant!
1: No, you're not young enough to be a lieutenant. With your lung power, you'd make a better bugler.
0: I'm a bugler. No, I'm not going to play a bugle. I don't know how. I mean, I don't play. Oh, look, I live in the apartment house.
1: Tell him you came away and forgot your clothes.
0: I left the apartment house this morning without my clothes. No, I'm not looking for a barrel. My dinner clothes. I'm sending a friend of mine over to get them. Would you let her into my apartment?
2: Well, thank you very much. Never saw such a dumbbell in my life. I better scribble a note too, just in case. Here, hand this to him when you get there.
3: Okay, I'll be back in 15 minutes.
4: You know, Charlotte, in spite of everything, you've got a very admirable quality.
3: Well, thank you, Mr. Anderson.
4: You've got a certain something that, well, he's always ready in an emergency. Always handy and fixes everything. What's that call it?
3: I'd call it a safety pin.
5: Better take a look at this note now.
6: 14B. That's funny. I thought you were talking on the telephone. But if he's written 14B.

As the clock strikes 12 tonight, people all over the land will be singing, "Should Old Acquaintance Be Forgot and Never Brought to Mind." And right then is the time for making one of the finest of New Year's resolutions. 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There's always a Hallmark card that says just what you want to say, the way you want to say it. 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Now Charles Hathaway, his orchestra, and the Hallmark chorus in "I Want to Be Happy."

0: Well, Charlotte's on her way to Mr. Anderson's apartment to get his dinner clothes and the manuscript of his speech. But although she doesn't know it, she's headed for trouble. Because Mr. Anderson accidentally gave her the wrong apartment number. So now as Charlotte enters the lobby of the apartment house...
1: Oh, pardon me. Are you Mr. Miller, the manager?
2: Eh?
1: Are you the manager of this apartment house?
2: Oh, the manager. No, I'm just the elevator boy.
1: Did you say boy?
2: Yeah. You know, I figure running an elevator is better than working all my life on grandfather's farm. Oh, I got sick and tired of that, I did. So I up and run away.
3: How long ago?
2: A week before last.
1: Well, boys will be boys. Gosh, are these our children? Where'll I find Mr. Miller?
2: Eh?
1: I say, where's Mr. Miller?
2: Oh, he went out for dinner.
1: Will he be back after dinner?
2: Of course not. That's what he went out after.
1: Look, boy, I'm in a hurry. I want to go up to apartment 14B.
2: Eh?
1: No, B. 14B. I have a note here, see?
2: 14C?
1: No, B. B.
2: Eh?
1: Oh, be quiet. Here, now, read this note. It explains everything.
2: Hmm? Oh, yes, yes, yes. Yes, the manager told me somebody was coming to pick up something, but I didn't expect that. Slick chick.
1: The chick?
2: Yeah.
1: Well, for a farm boy, you don't know much about poultry.
2: I guess you ain't have to jive talk, kiddo. I tell you now, slick chick means you're the kind of gal the boys look at twice.
1: Yep, I know. They can't believe it the first time. Take me up to 14B, will you, son?
2: Yes, okay, okay. Toddle in, cutie pie. We'll swing on up. Yeah.
1: Well, when will Mr. Miller come back?
2: Oh, about 20 minutes. Says he wants to take a look at the apartment before you leave.
1: Why?
2: Oh, he's an awful fussy fella. Oh, terrible temper, too. But I know how to get around him when he gets excited. Butterflies.
1: Butterflies? You mean he's jittery?
2: Oh, no, no, no. That's his hobby, collecting butterflies. Red ones, green ones, yellow ones. You talk to him about them and he calms right down. Oh, he sure is crazy about butterflies, that man Miller.
1: First name, Moth?
2: Nice. Hey, Moth Miller, that's a good one. That's all right. You're sure a sharpie. Yes, sirree. Well, here we are. Perfect three-point landing. Come on, I'll let you in the pass key here.
1: Would you send Mr. Miller up just as soon as he returns?
2: Yeah, I sure will. Mm-hmm. You know, you're almost as pretty as a gal I used to know.
1: Yeah?
2: Yes, yes, but gals ain't what they used to be 20 years ago.
1: That's right. Some of us are 10 years older.
2: Well, there you are. Go right in there.
1: Thank you, Junior.
2: Yes, I get off duty pretty soon, sis. How's about you and me going out to celebrate New Year's?
1: You know, Junior, Little Red Riding Hood met a wolf dressed up like Grandma.
2: Yes.
1: But this is the first time I ever met a wolf dressed up like Grandpa.
2: Yes, sir. Well, now look, if you change your mind, let me know, won't you? Oh, you
1: kid. 23 Skidoo. Now, let's see now. Here, I'm looking for Mr. Anderson's dress shirt first. That must be in this drawer. No, not in this drawer. I'll try this one. This drawer can't be locked. This wasn't locked either. Now, let's see now. The dress suit, that must be in a closet. Where's the closet? Well, you can certainly see that this is a man's apartment. A woman may not have a thing to wear, but at least she'd have some place to hang it. I'll look in the next room.
4: What's been going on here? Who's knocked all my stuff on the floor? Hello, operator. This is Howard Conley in 14B. Say, somebody's been in my apartment. My stuff is scattered all...
1: Hello, Mr. Miller. I'm glad you finally got here.
4: Operator, wait, operator. Never mind. I can handle this. Now, young man, what's the meaning of all this?
1: Well, I'll pick up those things just as soon as I can find those dinner clothes.
4: Oh, you will, huh? Well, there's only one suit of dinner clothes in the apartment, and I've got them on.
1: Well, take them off.
4: The what?
1: Now, I know it's New Year's Eve and all that, but just let me have them, and I won't tell Mr. Anderson one word.
4: Mr. Anderson? Take off my clothes. Bill, have you got anything else to talk about?
1: Yes, I have.
4: What?
1: Butterflies.
4: Butterflies?
1: Yes. Red butterflies. Green butterflies. Yellow butterflies.
4: Butterflies? Say, are you complaining?
3: lovely to see you.
2: I begin to understand.
1: Yes.
2: Butterfly. Now, you stay here.
3: Where are you going?
2: Well, don't get excited. I'll be back.
3: Mr. Miller! Let me out of here! You let me out!

0: Charlotte, here it is, time again to say goodbye to the old year and salute the new.
1: The old or the new? Got a song for either of those?
2: Well, Wendell, how about combining the old and the new? The old goodbye in a new song.
1: Friends, from the newest musical hit to Seven Lively Arts, Charlotte Greenwood sings Cole Porter's Every Time We Say Goodbye.

To remember a day that's important to someone, we send a card because we care. Surely that someone deserves the best of cards, and there's one easy way to be certain that your card is the very finest. Look on the back for the identifying words, a Hallmark card. Like the words a Hallmark card on the back of the card you send are your assurance of quality. Quality well known to discriminating people for more than 30 years. So when you're looking for cards to say just what you want to say, the way you want to say it, cards that let your friends know you cared enough to send the very best, look on the back for those three words, a Hallmark card.

0: now back to our story. It wasn't in Mr. Anderson's room that Charlotte got into, and the gentleman who discovered her there wasn't, as she supposed, Mr. Miller, the manager of the apartment house. So it's no wonder her explanation sounded a little strange. Anyhow, he backed out of the room, locking the door, and now...
1: Hello, hello. Now listen, operator, stop kidding and listen. I am the person who flew into the lobby a few minutes ago in a hurry. Oh, you remember seeing me? Well, I'm up here locked in the man's room. He must be wacky. What do you mean he can't be that wacky? Hello? Hello?
2: I told you I'd be back.
1: Say, now, you look here. What's the idea of locking me in?
2: Now, don't get excited. I just went to get my friend.
3: Don't get excited, young lady. Just take off.
2: He's Judge Cronin, who lives across the hall. He's here to help.
4: That's right. I have just what it takes.
1: Yes, well, somebody must have taken it, because you certainly haven't got it.
4: Young lady, what are you doing here in somebody else's apartment? That's housebreaking. I could send you to jail.
2: Oh, now, Judge Cronin, I really don't believe she was contemplating a felony. She's just a little confused. Doesn't quite know what she's doing.
4: Ignorance is no excuse.
1: I know it isn't, but I'll forgive you this time.
4: Yes. Well, okay. Wait a minute. Now, you listen to me.
1: I haven't got time to listen now. I've got to get back to Mr. Anderson. He's in a terrible state. He's lost his seat.
4: What? You mean he's dumb?
1: Yes, but nice.
4: I can't understand this.
1: It's perfectly simple. He's going out, and he can't get his feet back until I get back with him. I've got to take his feet back to him.
4: How can you get his feet back?
1: Well, it's in the friend of your coat pocket. The pocket of your coat friend. I don't know.
4: Wait a minute now. This here is preposterous.
1: Well, it's preposterous or not, I've got to get those clothes, and I've got to get the feet. Now, it's getting late, and he's leaving early.
4: Late? Leaving early?
1: That's right. He's early here of late. He used to be behind before, but now he's first at last.
2: Oh.
4: See what I mean, Corlin? That's what I was telling you about. Oh, nonsense. Howard, this woman is simply pretending. Why, she's as sane as I am. My advice is to have her arrested on the burglary charge.
1: Oh, how absurd. Mr. Miller here knows who I am.
4: Mr. Miller? Miller's the apartment house manager. My name is Howard Cranley.
1: Oh, pardon me. Oh, for goodness sake, why didn't you say so? That accounts for everything. Mr. Miller knows all about my being here, and Mr. Anderson phoned him.
4: Howard, see if you can find the manager. We look into this.
5: Okay, I'll be right back.
4: Yes. Now, young lady, if Miller identifies you, you can go.
1: Why do I need him to identify me? I can identify myself.
4: You can? Who are you?
1: I'm me.
4: Are you certain?
1: Positive.
4: Then in that case, the goodness. You have to be identified by somebody besides yourself.
1: I'm not beside myself. Call Mr. Anderson, Lakeview 0300. He'll explain the whole thing.
4: Anderson? Aha! My clever friend. This time you've tricked yourself. How can Anderson explain? A moment ago you said he couldn't talk.
1: I didn't say he couldn't talk.
4: And what did you say?
1: I said he was speechless.
4: This is Jack Cronin. See if you can get me a Mr. William Anderson. His phone number is allegedly Lakeview 0300. No, not allegedly 0300. Lakeview, yes, that's right.
1: Yes, I would...
4: What's that? Oh, he lives right here in this apartment house. Oh, thank you. So what? You've tried to deceive me again, eh? Well, you've been caught in your own trap. You come with me.

0: hat did you bring in here? Whose apartment is this?
1: You'll soon find out. Giving me that story about reaching Anderson at Lakey 0300. There probably isn't such a number.
0: Oh, there is. That's the number of...
1: Well, wait a minute. The door isn't locked. Now we'll see if Anderson can identify you. Because he lives right here.
0: Mr. Anderson.
2: What? Lucky he's fallen asleep in that chair.
0: Oh, the poor man hasn't slept for two nights. He's been out on a bank robbery.
1: What? Bank robbery?
0: Yes. Mr. Anderson, wake up.
3: Get the money.
0: Wake up!
2: Look out
0: for the cash. It's almost time for your feet. Mr. Anderson!
4: Speak here, thank you. A member of the Civic Club. We stand today on the threshold of...
0: Mr. Anderson, hurry, will you? It's almost... Mr. Anderson, it's almost 11 o'clock.
5: Yes, come.
4: Charlotte! Charlotte, you ought to be ashamed of yourself. I send you on a simple errand, and what do? You end up with this wolf.
2: Wolf?
4: I mean, no wolf.
2: Sir, I am not a wolf.
4: No, to tell the truth, that howl sounds more like a steamboat.
0: Maybe he's a wolf in ship's clothing.
4: And as for you, Charlotte Greenwood.
2: Well, I gave this.
1: Charlotte Greenwood? But she can't be.
2: Oh, no, impossible. Not Charlotte Greenwood, late of Hollywood.
4: Yes, and late every place else.
0: That's right. I'm Greenwood from Hollywood.
1: Why, I'm a daysman from amazement.
4: And I'm Anderson from Patterson.
1: I'm from the postage back.
4: I'm very pleased to meet you. Now get out!
1: Huh?
4: I have to change my clothes.
1: Oh, Greenwood, I can hardly believe it.
4: I said get out!
1: Why, Charlotte Greenwood. The court has been trying to get in touch with you for days. We've written you in care of your manager, Roger Humphrey, in Hollywood. But we received no response, Mrs. Greenwood.
0: Look, Judge, it isn't Mrs. Greenwood, it's Miss Greenwood.
1: Oh, I'm sorry.
0: You're sorry. Whatever I'm guilty of, I didn't do it.
1: But you weren't guilty of anything. You're an heir to the famous Barton Estate.
4: Now listen, for the last time, will you...
1: Barton Estate?
4: Barton Estate!
1: Yes, and I am Judge Cronin of the probate court.
0: All right, then just put me on probation.
4: No, Charlotte, you don't understand. You're rich! Judge, how much? How much does she inherit?
1: Well, the estate is still in probate. But as far as I know now,
4: All
1: she has is a three-barton youngster.
4: No!
0: Youngster? You mean I'll have three children? When?
1: As soon as you read over some papers and write your name on
0: them. Oh, you mean to have three children, all I have to do is just read and write?
1: Well, that's it.
0: Oh, Judge, isn't education wonderful?

0: Charlotte Greenwood will be back in a moment. Meanwhile, I want to remind you again, the next time you buy a card for any occasion, look on the back for the identifying words, a Hallmark card. H-A-L-L-M-A-R-K. A Hallmark card. Those three words are your assurance of finest quality. They tell your friends you cared enough to send the very best. Yes, a Hallmark card will best express your perfect taste, your thoughtfulness. And our Charlotte Greenwood.
1: Friends, our Army is asking for 10,000 registered nurses. To everyone, the word nurse has always stood for the finest womanly qualities. They say that this is a man's war. Well, it's a woman's war, too. In the Philippines, in North Africa, in Italy, in France, and right now, nurses are serving alongside those very men who themselves are willing to give that last full measure of devotion. If you're a registered nurse, our nation needs your devotion, your tenderness, your thoughtfulness, your compassion. It needs you. And now, until next Sunday, at this very same time, this is Charlotte Greenwood saying...

1230 at KECA, Los Angeles.

0: On your last trip, did you discover what the Earth people eat? They eat a great many of these. They peel them with their metal knives. Boil them for 20 of their minutes. Then they smash them all to bits. They are clearly the most primitive people.
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3: And now, in cooperation with police and federal law enforcement departments throughout the United States, the only national program that brings you authentic police case histories. Waterman Pens and Waterman Inc. present Gangbusters.
4: Tonight, the case of Joe McCann and the West Side Syndicate.
5: They say we ruled an empire of crime in the East. Robberies, extortions, assaults, escapes.
6: They even cased Uncle Sam for a cool million
5: and carried out the job without a hitch.
4: Yes, tonight's case deals with men who thought they were big-timers, but whose bragging and arrogance do not tell of the inevitable climax of capture or death.
3: Waterman's pens, everyone a master writing instrument, and Waterman's ink, the ink that goes up to three times as far as ordinary inks, are proud to bring you Gangbusters, presenting facts in the endless war of the police on the underworld. Facts that show the operation of our law enforcement officials in their work of protecting our citizens. Commissioner Louis J. Valentine, on leave as interviewer of Gangbusters and serving in Concord, Japan, at the personal request of General Douglas MacArthur, has asked the Honorable James Shuey Malone, Director of Public Safety, Philadelphia, Pennsylvania, to narrate by proxy tonight's case. Now, Director Malone, just 6 weeks ago on Lincoln's birthday, the criminal considered public enemy number one was trapped in a Chicago attic after the most intensive manhunt in recent years.
7: That's right, Don Gardner. And events leading up to this elaborate trap make up one of the most spectacular police files on record.
3: We'd like to hear about them, Director Malone.
7: Well, Don, one winter's day some years ago, a heavily built man walked through the fourth floor hall of an apartment house in uptown New York City. He stopped at a door and took a key from his pocket.
8: Ed, where have you been all day?
9: Well, like I told you, Aggie, out looking for a job. What's the matter with you?
8: John McCann is here.
9: Well, so?
8: You didn't tell him to come
9: out. Oh, relax, will you, Aggie?
8: Ed, you promised me you wouldn't run with McCann anymore. He's no good for you.
9: Well, let me pick my own friends, will you, Aggie? Where's McCann?
8: In the bedroom, lying down. Ed, please, listen
9: to me. Now, take it easy, will you? Told you this morning I was going out to get a job.
8: Well, you've been saying that for weeks.
9: Well, I got a job.
8: You did?
9: Yeah.
8: Oh, Ed, that's wonderful.
9: Yeah, great.
8: Well, what kind of a job?
9: Well, you know, in all the railroad stations, how they got billboards with those ads on them?
8: Yeah, I know.
9: Well, it's not much of a job, but I'm going to put up some ads, a bill poster.
8: Gee, honey, that's swell.
9: Well, what's so swell about it? All day riding from one railroad station to another posting bills?
8: Oh, don't worry, Ed. You'll love it, honest.
9: Maybe. But I'm going in and say hello to McCann.
8: Ed.
9: Yeah?
8: No matter what McCann tells you, keep your job, Ed. Please keep it. Promise me.
9: After all the trouble I went through to get the job, you think I'm crazy? Oh, don't worry, Aggie. I'll fix this a bite deep, will you?
8: Okay.
9: Hey. Hey, McCann.
10: Ed. When'd you get back?
9: Not just now. I got the job. I start Monday.
10: Oh, good, good. Gonna have an assistant for free.
9: An assistant?
10: Yeah, me. I'm gonna be your assistant bill poster.
9: Oh, now look, McCann. There ought to be an easier way.
10: Nobody ever got to be a millionaire an easier way.
9: Okay, McCann. But I don't like the idea of playing nursemaid to billboards in every railroad station between New York and Washington. That's worse.
10: So what? It's work. We gotta find the best spot to knock off that currency shipment before it gets to the Treasury Department. You think of any better way to case it up?
9: No, I guess there ain't any.
10: You said it. Look, I'm starved, Ed. You think Aggie'd rustle up some food?
9: Yeah, I already told her to.
10: You tell her about your new job?
9: Yeah, she's tickled.
10: You didn't tell her the real reason you took it?
9: No, of course not.
10: You know, Aggie don't care much for me.
9: Well, it's not you, McCann. Aggie just don't go for hot dough. Why, she'd be happy if I'd take a job like this bill posting and stick with it for the rest of my life.
10: You ought to be careful. Aggie might get ideas that a stretch and sing thing would make you honest.
9: No, not Aggie.
10: She's a woman, ain't she? Remember, Ed, you can never figure a woman. Let's smoke a cigarette before we start on our next billboard, huh?
9: Yeah, it's okay with me, McCann. Well, how about it? Is Trenton a better spot than the others?
10: You gotta pass up Trenton, too. Give me a light.
9: Yeah, sure. What's the matter here?
10: Didn't you see? The Trenton police got a permanent detail right here in the station.
9: Well, there's never more than two cops. We can handle it.
10: Yeah, but remember, we gotta go up the stairs, through the station, and out on the street.
9: Ooh.
10: It'll take time. Too much time.
9: Okay, you're the boss. But I'll sure be glad when I can throw these posters down a sewer.
10: Soon, Ed. Soon. I'm going to look over the Baltimore and Washington stations.
9: Well, that's crazy. Those big stations are rotten with guards.
10: Maybe. And I'm going to take a look anyway. You finish up, go on back to New York, and meet you Sunday at Aggie's apartment.
9: Right.
10: Let's get going on that other poster.
11: Northbound train for New Brunswick, Elizabeth, Newark, and New York. Now arriving on track one. Northbound train for New Brunswick, Elizabeth.
8: And all that stuff you told me was a lie, huh? McCann has been working with you. That bill posting job was just an act. You're just using it to case a job.
9: Oh, now take it easy, Aggie. What are you cooking there?
8: You'll find out when you eat it. Ed, you made me a promise.
9: Now look, Aggie. There's no use trying to make me something I ain't.
8: No, I guess there isn't.
9: Now, McCann will be here in a few minutes. Now, be nice to the guy. He's a wonder, Aggie.
8: You'll get caught, Ed. They'll get you as sure as you're standing there.
9: Oh, not a chance, Aggie. It's going to be perfect. This is going to be the last job. Millions. I'll be fixed for life. That's McCann. I'll let him in. And don't you pop off in front of him. Hello, McCann.
10: Hi, Ed. Hello, Aggie. I said, hello, Aggie.
8: I understand you're going to make $1 million, McCann.
9: Aggie, cut it, will you?
10: Go on, Aggie. What were you saying?
8: I understand you're casing the biggest job ever.
9: Now, look, McCann.
10: Shut up, Ed. So Ed told you, didn't he? Well, he told you right, Aggie.
8: So it's going to be the biggest thing ever, huh? Millions, so big you'll never have to pull another job.
10: What about it?
8: Okay, I'm for it. But only because it's going to be the last job.
9: Now, look, McCann, she gets an idea. You can't get it out of her head. What she would have found out anyway.
10: Okay, Ed, okay. Don't worry about it. I picked out our spot.
9: Yeah, where?
10: Washington, D.C.
9: Washington? Are you nuts? We'll never make it. They got 1 million cops down there.
10: The way I got it figured, it'll be a pipe.
9: Yeah?
10: The train pulls into the Union Station in Washington 5 minutes before 2 in the afternoon.
9: Oh, daylight.
10: That's right. They unload the door from the train on a baggage truck. It goes over the bridge, across First Street to the post office. And that's where we get it, at the bridge.
9: Well, what about the guard?
10: No guards there. Only the guy that pushes the baggage truck. And then...
9: machine gun, huh?
10: No shooting, Ed, I hope.
9: No?
10: How are we going to happen? Now, I figure there'd be 5 or 6 big sacks of dough on the baggage truck. We kidnap the guy, make him grab 2, then we take as many as we can manage, load the dough, and then the guy in the car, and we're off.
9: With Mike at the wheel.
10: That's right.
9: When?
10: Lincoln's birthday. Ought to be nice and quiet. I'll ride down to Washington on a train, meet you right at the bridge. Mike will be in a car parked on First Street. Will you see me get off the train?

0: On time, McCann. Everything's set.
1: Perfect. Come on. They got the door loaded.
0: I got the car in a great spot. It's just a few feet from the bridge here.
1: Good. And here comes that baggage truck.
0: Now you had all the angles figured, McCann. Look at those sacks of dough. Hey, wait a minute. There's two guys with a dough.
1: Guard?
0: Yeah, with a gun.
1: Got to switch plans, Ed. We don't kidnap the guy.
0: But
1: we don't kidnap the guy.
0: No?
1: They walk by us. You crack the guard's skull, I'll take care of the other guy.
0: Right.
1: Now watch him.
0: Okay.
1: Ready?
0: I'm all set. He's out.
2: Hey, what the devil are you
1: doing? I got this one. Grab the money sacks. I got two.
2: Yours okay?
1: Yeah, yeah.
2: What about the other sack?
1: Any of these. Let's go.
2: All right.
1: Come on, hurry it up, Mike.
3: You can slow down, Mike.
1: Well, got away, clean.
3: Okay, we can.
1: How much do you think we got?
0: Stick to your driving, Mike. Count up the score later.
3: See, Ed? I tell you it'd be a pipe. Want to make a guess how much we got in these three sacks?
0: Oh, I don't know. Half million?
3: 2 million, at least.
4: 2 million? No kidding.
0: Watch the road, Mike. Oh, you're dreaming, McCann. There ain't no 2 million.
3: You say there's only a half a million?
0: Yeah. A half million. Tops.
3: Tell you what I'll do, Ed.
0: What?
3: Settle with you right now. You take 200,000 for your share of the score.
0: 200,000, huh?
3: That's right.
0: You mean I'm guaranteed 200 grand even if my split comes out less?
3: Yeah, and everything over 200 grand, I keep.
0: You're pretty sure yourself, McCann.
3: Did you know?
0: Say 300,000, I'll think about it.
3: 250 grand.
0: 300.
3: A quarter million, Ed. Guaranteed.
0: 300 grand.
3: You heard my price.
0: Okay, McCann. You got a deal. A quarter of a million.
5: McCann and his henchmen could hardly wait to settle the outcome of this curious bargain done, but they had no idea of the actual value of the huge shipment of currency they'd stolen.
6: 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Now back to gangbusters and the Honorable James Shuey Malone, Director of Public Safety, Philadelphia, Pennsylvania. You were telling us, Director Malone, how McCann and his gang made a clean getaway after robbing the shipment of currency.
5: Yes, Don. McCann had prepared a special hideout near Brentwood in the eastern section of Washington, D.C. After the robbery, the gang drove directly to the hideout. With shades drawn, they sat down around a heavy table on which mail sacks containing the huge money shipment were piled.
1: What do you say, McCann? Open them up.
3: Shut up, Mike. Well, Ed, you can still back out. It's over 2 million, Ed.
0: I settled for 250 grand. I'll take it.
3: Hand me the knife, Mike.
1: Sure. Sure.
3: Well, here goes. Give me it, sir.
0: Get away, will you? Look at it. Thousands.
3: Wait a minute.
0: What?
3: Look at it.
0: Well, I'll be...
3: Let's see that other sack. Hurry, McCann.
0: Shut up. same.
3: How about that?
0: There is more like... He's just like the others.
3: No, ain't that great?
0: But it's still growing.
3: Yeah, it's still.
0: The whole bunch ain't worth a nickel. It's all cut in half, mutilated.
3: Every bill, right down the middle.
0: Did we? Nothing?
3: Not without the other half, it ain't. Well, looks like we picked the loser.
1: Well, you and me, McCann, but not Ed.
3: What do you mean?
1: He's got 250 grand coming, guaranteed.
0: Yeah, McCann, what about that?
3: You expect me to pay off?
0: Really? Well, a deal's a deal.
3: The deal hinges on how much we got. We got nothing.
0: I was guaranteed 250 grand.
3: And?
0: Well, by rights, I should get it.
3: By rights, you should get it, yeah. Look, call off the deal, Ed. You get a double share, the next job.
0: Mm. Okay, the deal's off. Now, what happens now?
3: Every bill goes down the sewer tonight.
1: What, you...
3: Down the sewer, I said. Then we can all go back to New York and figure how we can make up for this bum score.
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7: You see, you'd listen to me, you wouldn't have had all this. But no, you got to go ahead.
0: Cut it, Aggie. Bad enough missing a $4 million score without you rubbing it in.
7: Well, this ought to be a lesson to you.
0: You expecting anyone?
7: No.
0: But McCann's not.
7: Cops?
0: Well, how should I know? I ain't taking chances.
7: Ed, put away that gun.
0: Shut up. Get over where you won't get hurt. Who is it?
3: Me, Mike. Open up.
0: Oh, Mike.
3: Okay.
0: Hi. Come on in. Well?
1: McCann says he's got the hideout already. You should come over as soon as you can.
0: Okay.
7: Well, hello, Mike. You enjoy spending your cut?
0: Cut it, Aggie.
1: Can you imagine if Treasury guys cutting good money in half? There ought to be a law.
7: That's why they cut it in half, on account of guys like you.
1: Yeah? Just look at them, will you? Look. They saved a couple of them.
0: Why, McCann told you to dump all that stuff in the sewer.
1: What harm could a few of them do? I can't bend them.
0: Well, get rid of those bills, Mike.
1: Oh, yeah.
0: If McCann catches you with them, he'll skin you alive.
1: Okay, I'll get you.
0: Now, look, Aggie. McCann's got the old hideout lined up on Academy Avenue. We'll work it like the other time. I'll be going out for food. You call me at that delicatessen at 11:30 every night like you used to. I'm a payphone.
7: Well, you don't think you're hot enough for the cops to tap the phone here.
0: Well, you can't tell. You got the number?
7: Yeah, it's written down someplace. Ed, you should have stuck to that bill posting job. You should have stuck.
4: Inspector Reed speaking.
5: Captain Barney Dowd, Inspector, New York Police.
4: Oh, yes, Captain. What can I do for you?
5: Inspector, I think we have a couple of those mutilated bills from your Union Station robbery.
4: Hey, where'd they turn up, Captain?
5: A kid found halves of two $20 bills in an ash can uptown in Washington Heights. And the neighborhood may give us a lead.
4: Well?
5: The ash can belongs to a house where a girl named Aggie Morgan has an apartment on the fourth floor.
4: Who's this Aggie Morgan, Captain?
5: Well, she's a girlfriend of Ed McNamara. And McNamara is certainly one man who could be in on that kind of job.
4: Hey, thanks, Captain Dowd. I'll take the next train to New York.
5: You're not doing yourself any good, Aggie.
7: I know what I'm doing. Even if I knew where Ed was, I wouldn't tell you coppers.
5: All right. You might as well take her to headquarters, Inspector.
7: I haven't seen Ed in weeks.
8: Who's Ed been palling with lately?
7: How should I know?
8: You could help, Ed.
7: Yeah, how?
5: If you were to tell us who Ed was with on that Washington train robbery, things might go a lot easier.
7: You wouldn't kid me, copper.
8: We'll have to hold you as a material witness.
7: You mean keep me in jail?
5: Until we find Ed McNamara. If you told us where he is, you wouldn't have to go.
7: You mean that?
8: We do, Aggie.
7: And things go easier for Ed.
8: You have my word.
7: I'll make a bargain with you, Captain Dowd.
8: What?
7: You just let me stay here. The minute Ed walks in, I'll tell him to phone you.
8: Why, you...
9: All right, man. Take her to headquarters.
7: I don't have to push. I can walk by myself.
8: We won't get much out of her, Captain Dodd.
5: I'm afraid not, Inspector.
8: Well, where do we go from here? We're not even sure that McNamara was in on the Washington job.
5: No, but if I know Ed, he sure could have been. I'll have my men do a thorough job on this apartment. Maybe something will turn up to give us a break.
3: Hey, finish up that drink, Ed. You don't want to stay away from the hideout too long.
0: I wish I knew how hot we are, McCann.
3: No sense taking chances. Look, Ed, I'm going to run over to Newark.
0: Yeah?
3: Yeah, I want to talk to a guy about a couple of payroll jobs to tide us over. You get some food in the joint so we can hold up for a while.
0: Yeah, I'll get it in that delicatessen.
3: Yeah. They got good stuff. Give them for a couple of weeks.
0: Yeah, that ought to be plenty. Yeah, it doesn't look like the cops have made us for that Washington job.
3: Why should they? Those two guys we slugged didn't get a good look at us, and all that phony dough was down the sewer. How about the license plates?
0: No, I got them hid under the carpet.
3: We can't use those plates again, so tomorrow we dump them in the river.
0: Good. Then there's nothing they can pin on.
3: You better get on with the hideout. Go out for the food later.
0: Right.
3: I'll be back from Newark about midnight.
0: Midnight, huh?
3: Yeah. Wait up for me. See you at 12.
8: Inspector Rain.
4: Captain Dowd, Inspector.
8: Oh, yes, Captain. Anything interesting in Aggie's apartment?
4: Well, among other things, we found a phone number.
8: Phone number?
4: A delicatessen on Academy Avenue. It's too far away from Aggie's apartment for her to buy food there, but she may be contacting Ed McNamara through the public phone there.
8: Good work, Captain.
4: I'll pick you up in about 10 minutes, Inspector, and we'll see if this pays off. Attention, Manhattan Detective Squads. Ed McNamara spotted entering delicatessen on Academy Avenue after leaving rooming house 2 doors away. Emergency squads, prepare for raid. Emergency squads, prepare for raid. Inside of house will be covered by Captain Dodd's detail.
5: We wait at the head of the stairs on the second floor, Inspector.
8: Yeah, that should give us good cover.
5: We can rush down and get him as he opens his room on the first floor. Get your gun ready.
8: Yeah. Think McNamara's got that room down there all by himself?
5: Most likely. The way this bunch operates, they usually split up after a job.
8: Hey, street door's open.
10: Put him up, Ed.
8: Yeah, what?
10: That's it. Keep him high.
5: Come on, Inspector.
11: Hey, what's the matter, can
10: get
11: I...
10: Get inside your room.
8: All right.
4: Frisk him.
0: I ain't got a gun.
5: We'll find that out.
4: Nothing on him, Captain.
0: See, I told you.
5: Put the cuffs on him.
4: Right.
5: Where's your roommate, Ed?
0: What roommate? I'm staying here alone. What do you want me for, anyway?
5: That Washington mail stick-up.
0: I never even heard of it.
8: You'll hear plenty about it before we're finished.
0: Okay, so I'll hear plenty. Now take me downtown and book me so I can get a night's sleep. It's already midnight.
5: I guess we'd better take him in, eh, Inspector?
8: Yeah, I suppose so. Grab your hat, Ed.
0: I don't need no hat. Let's get out of here.
5: You're awful anxious to get booked, Ed.
0: Oh, am I?
8: Yeah. Why do you want to go to jail so fast?
0: I told you, I want some sleep.
5: Well, I think we'll wait around and see who you're expecting.
0: I ain't expecting anybody.
5: It's only midnight. You've got lots of time.
0: Now take me in, will you?
5: We're staying a while. Shut the door, will you, Inspector?
8: Right.
5: What do you know about that Washington mail job, Ed?
0: I said I never even heard of it.
5: Well, that's a start. Let's all go over and sit down. We'll talk about it. Go ahead.
8: There. Wait a minute.
5: Hmm?
8: Something's out of this carpet.
5: What is it, Ed?
0: No, the landlord put it there. It's a piece of tin. Covers a hole in the floor.
5: Okay. Run over and sit down. I'll have a look under the carpet. Well.
8: What is it, Captain?
5: District of Columbia license plates.
8: 38-562, the getaway car. Well, that pins it on him.
5: Well, Ed, might as well talk now. Get your gun ready.
8: Yeah.
12: door's unlocked. Come in. Tell him.
13: Door's unlocked. Come in.
1: What's the idea?
14: Get him up.
15: Joe McCann.
1: Watch him. You won't get me.
15: That's Joe McCann.
1: Okay. Good, I'm through.
14: Put the cuffs on him.
13: Right.
14: All right, you two, let's go. You'll have a lot of years to think about the $4 million you didn't get.
5: All Joe McCann and Ed McNamara got from the $4 million Washington currency robbery done were long terms in a federal penitentiary. While in prison, McCann handpicked a new gang from among his fellow convicts. With him, they were to carry out a new series of spectacular crimes.
6: And that's next week's case, isn't it, Director Malone?
5: Yes, Don.
6: We'll look forward to hearing these inside facts, Director Malone. And thank you for a fine report tonight. Now, before we broadcast our nationwide clues, here is a word from Waterman. If I were to ask you, what do you buy ink for? You'd answer, why, that's easy to write with. But then I'd answer and say, do you know there's an ink, Waterman's Blue Black Ink, which gives you up to 6,500 extra words per filling of your pen? Yes, Waterman's ink goes up to three times as far as other nationally advertised ink. This is a fact proved by actual tests conducted by a nationally known independent laboratory. Here's another fact. Waterman's Blue Black Ink is all ink. Nothing added, no dilution, no harmful solvent. 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Writing that resists the passing of time as well as fading in the effects of water. Of course you buy ink to write with, but when you buy Waterman's Blue Black Ink, you write much more with one filling of your pen. You write easily, clearly, and the writing lasts as long as the paper it's written on. You pay only 10 cents for Waterman's ink in the handy tip-fill bottle. In addition to Waterman's Blue Black, you can choose among 7 other smart colors. Next time, get this world-favorite ink, Waterman. 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
4: Attention, citizens, West Coast. Be on watch for Antonio Tavera, indicted for murder of federal officer, engaged in performance of official duties. Official description, Antonio Tavera, T-A-V-E-R-A, alias Miguel Leon Rico. 5 feet, 7½ inches, 135 pounds, black hair, brown eyes, vertical scar, center of forehead, vertical scar, center of forehead. Caution, Tavera is dangerous and may be armed. Citizens, southern states. Be on lookout for murderer who escaped state prison, Fort Myers, Florida. William Alfred Sawyer, 5 feet 11 inches, 120 pounds, blonde hair, blue eyes, sallow complexion, scar right side of face, very large birthmark, upper left arm, scar inside left forearm. Watch for escaped murderer, William Alfred Sawyer. Wanted by FBI, Indiana armed robbery charge. Frank Delmer Berman, 5 feet 11 and 1/2 inches, 185 pounds. Brown hair, brown eyes, 5 moles on right side of face, 3 moles on left side of face. Tattoos, anchor, left forearm, heart, left wrist. Watch for Frank Delmer Berman. Considered dangerous.
6: These are the clues on the most urgently sought persons in the United States tonight, March 23rd. If you have any information concerning these clues, notify your local police, the Federal Bureau of Investigation, or Gangbusters at once.
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5: So give. 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
13: Once upon a time there was an engineer.
14: Choo-choo Charlie was his name, we hear.
13: He had an engine and he sure had fun. 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
15: Charlie says, love my good and plenty. Charlie says, really rings the bell. Charlie says, love my good and plenty. Don't know any other candy that I love so well.
7: What has a hazelnut in every bite?
8: Sorry.
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8: Sorry.
7: Nougat and caramel golden light.
8: Sorry.
7: And don't forget the hazelnut in every bite. 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What has a hazelnut in every bite?
8: Sorry.
7: Thick milk chocolate for your delight.
8: Sorry.
7: Nougat and caramel golden light. And don't forget the hazelnut in every bite.

0: Several years ago, a motion picture talent scout attended a college show hoping to find a new star. He was disappointed in the cast on the stage, but liked the direction of the show so well that he went backstage to congratulate the director. Out of that meeting came a career which is now assuming star proportions. And we're very happy to present the man behind the career, our guest and star, Mr. Donald Curtis. Welcome, Don.
1: Thank you very much, Les. I just hope I live up to your billing.
0: Well, I don't think there's much doubt about what kind of a performance you're going to give. Your work in Bataan, Meet Me in St. Louis, They Were Expendable, White Tie and Tails, and many other pictures is proof enough of your ability, Don. Incidentally, I'd like to have a few words with you after the final curtain, if you don't mind.
1: You ask the questions, Les. I'll be most happy to answer them.
0: Fine. That's a date, then. Now, curtain going up. Places, everyone. Curtain! The curtain is up, and here's the play.

0: No, Richard, I refuse to permit this nonsense from one with your ability to compose real music.
1: I'm sorry, Dr. Von Stell, but I just don't see where a comfortable income can do any great harm to my talent.
0: Richard, please. How can you reconcile artistry and sensitivity with pure commercialization?
1: You don't understand what I'm driving at. I'll still write as I please. Only for a little while I want to write what people want to hear. After I've made a little money, I can return to the composition of serious music.
0: And what makes you think you will return to writing serious music? No, Richard. Once you join the dollar lover circle, you'll find that your tastes and ideals change. Once you get a glimpse of quick money, you'll forget your rhapsodies and etudes and concertos. And you'll never write anything but trash as long as you live.
1: I don't intend to write trash. I merely want to translate good music so that people can understand it. And in the meantime, make a little money for myself. What's so terrible about that? Isn't it within reason to try to improve the public taste?
0: It is not. The damage is deep and tastes are established. You can't change them. And this sudden desire of yours for quick fame and money and social position is most certainly not in keeping with your nature as an artist.
1: Now, wait a minute, Von Stell. As long as I think you can contribute to my musical education, I'll continue to pay you for your services. But I don't intend to accept your opinions of my personal habits.
0: Richard, my boy, you must understand this. Your talents aren't for yourself, nor are mine for you alone. They belong to the world, which cries out for beautiful things, for the people who need a soothing spirit.
1: For the people? What about me? Don't I need beautiful things? Don't I need a soothing spirit? Not just for my soul, but for my stomach, too.
0: Stop it! No, you speak greedily. I refuse to continue this discussion. I am your teacher. And until you establish your independent genius, you will compose and play as I advise.
1: And then what? Live your shabby life of self-denial? When was the last time you ate a little meat, you fool? You could be wealthy, but instead you prefer to maintain a ridiculous dignity.
0: You infantile upstart. I'll not have you talking to me like that. How dare you address me so, you insufferable puppy? How dare you speak like that?
1: Oh, now you're giving me speech lessons, too. You pauper.
0: Shut up!
1: I won't shut up. You listen to me.
0: Richard, take your hands from me.
1: You've kept me from fame long enough. Why, you old goat. Now you strike me as though I were a child. I'll teach you. I'm sorry, Professor. I didn't mean to hit you. Here. Let me help you up. Von Stell. What's the matter? Von Stell!

0: Who is it?
1: Mr. Carroll?
0: What do you want? Who is it?
1: Theodore Krohn of the Mozart Musical Society. I'd like a few words with you, Mr. Carroll.
0: Come in.
2: I'm sorry to interrupt at a time like this, Mr. Carroll. I've just heard about Dr. von Stell.
0: You heard about...
2: I just spoke to Dr. Fox. He told me he'd often warned von Stell about his heart, but... Well, I suppose you know how excitable he was.
0: He had a heart attack?
2: Oh, I'm sorry, Carroll. I thought you knew.
0: I did. That is, I knew he was dead, but I...
2: Well,
0: I
2: there's no question about it. It was a bad heart, all right.
0: Yes. Yes, of course. It's too bad. It was a great loss to me. But I guess it had to come sooner or later.
2: So it would seem. It's too bad it had to happen now. He would have been very pleased to know that my society had accepted his recommendation of you. He thought a great deal of your ability.
0: Von Stell was very kind.
2: I'm sure he always meant well. A little abrupt, and he was never too free with praise. As a result, my organization has decided to take his opinion of you seriously.
0: What do you mean?
2: Well, each year, the Mozart Society sponsors a festival in memory of the composer whose name honors our association.
0: The Mozart Festival is well known, Mr. Krohn.
2: Yes. At any rate, it's our policy to commission promising young artists, to give them the privilege of presenting their work at the festival. There are prizes and royalties awarded to the composers whose works are presented.
0: Yes, I know.
2: We are a non-profit organization, so any work you produce remains your own. Also, you'll have a free hand in writing what you please. Within proper taste, of course.
0: Naturally.
2: You've probably guessed by this time that you're one of the young artists invited to submit their work. What do you think of it?
0: I'm very happy. Naturally, I'll do my best to justify your faith in me.
2: Good. Now, the festival is months away, so you'll have plenty of time to work. An expense allowance will be sent to you each week. We don't believe in the school which demands suffering by the artist.
0: I'm very grateful. I don't know what to say.
2: You don't have to say anything, Mr. Carroll. Just put your emotions in manuscript form. If you're half as good as von Stell said you were, your name is made. Well, I must be going. Goodbye. My best wishes to you.
0: Goodbye. Thank you. Thank you very much. The Mozart Festival. The Mozart Festival.

0: Oh, the Mozart Festival.
1: Yes, Richard. The Mozart Festival.
0: What? Who's that?
1: Don't be frightened, Richard. It's only Dr. von Stahl.
0: Von Stahl!
1: Since you didn't come to me for your music lesson this week, I come to you. And just in time. This new concerto of yours, it's technically perfect, but it's the worst piece of music you've ever written.
0: I must be going mad. What do you want?
1: You are not going mad, and I intend only to help you. You see, Richard, in spite of our differences, we were too much alike. When I died, something died inside of you. I'm afraid that you cannot compose without my help.
0: I don't understand.
1: I suppose it is a little difficult, but we've wasted enough time talking. Now let's get to work.

0: Yes, Richard, that's more like it. You see, with my help, you are capable of composing great music. Write that down.
1: Confound it, I can't. I'm sorry, Doctor, I can't work like this. I was responsible for your death. I can't work with you. A ghost directing a composer, it's too impossible. You mustn't come here again.
0: Richard, don't be foolish. Never again will you be able to work alone.
1: Please, Von Stell.
0: All right. All right. Perhaps it will be best that you learn for yourself that you can never work alone. Never without me.
1: Will you please go?
0: I shall be back, Richard.
1: Blazes with the Mozart Festival.
0: Richard, is that the attitude of an artist?
1: Von Stell, you back again?
0: Yes, I'm back. Richard, don't be impossible. You have wasted 3 weeks. Don't waste any more time. Here, another arpeggio. Richard, this is glorious music. If I may make a very bad joke, I wish I were alive to be there when you are honored for this splendid work.
1: Thank you, Doctor. You've forgiven me, haven't you?
0: Yes, yes. But we've gone over that. Here, transpose these last pages in your best manuscript and rush them to the eminent Mr. Crone. And when you get there, you will say, Mr. Crone, you have honored me with this commission, and I honor you with the finest work yet presented to you. No?
1: Dr. Von Stell, it isn't difficult to predict where your final resting place will be. I'll always remember you and be grateful.
2: Well, I must say, Carol, if we were to judge manuscripts by their weight, this would be quite a commendable work.
1: I had a lot to say, Mr. Crone.
2: The work submitted so far, I'm sorry to say, haven't been up to our usual standards. But now that we've received the offering of the great Von Stell's pupil, perhaps we'll... Mr. Carroll, is this your idea of a joke?
1: Joke? I don't understand, Mr. Crone.
2: Why, this manuscript paper.
1: Well, let me see. I used the finest manuscript... Why, these are nothing but blank pages.
2: Well...
1: I don't know what happened. When I left my apartment, this package contained a fine concerto.
2: Well, perhaps you accidentally exchanged it. Did you stop anywhere?
1: No. No, I came directly here.
2: Well, I don't know what to say, Mr. Carroll. Oh,
1: please, please, Mr. Crone, you must believe me. Something dreadful has happened.
2: Obviously.
1: Grant me another 3 weeks. Another week. You must.
2: Well, you still have that time coming to you, Carroll, but...
1: I'll be back. I promise I'll be back. And when I come back, it will be with that concerto.

0: saw you say, Richard, that when you showed the manuscript to Crone, you found only blank pages?
1: You know very well I showed him a blank manuscript. Even in your ghostly form, you can be thoroughly contemptible.
0: I'm sorry, my boy. I thought this might happen, but I couldn't be sure. However, don't be discouraged.
1: How can I be anything but discouraged? I write a fine concerto, and I can't show it to anyone. Oh, certainly I had your help, but the music is mine, and it's great music. It could make a reputation for me overnight.
0: It can still make your reputation, Richard.
1: How? I can't transcribe it to another manuscript.
0: I'm afraid not. The notes would only disappear again.
1: Then what am I supposed to do?
0: There are still 3 weeks before you must present the concerto to Crone. If you could memorize Bach, Beethoven, Chopin, you can certainly memorize your own music.
1: Memorize it? Of course. That's a wonderful idea, Doctor. I can memorize the concerto note for note. I could do it in a week.
0: Now you are being sensible, Richard.
1: Wonderful, Doctor, wonderful. Oh, how could I ever have spoken to you as I have? Please forgive me. If only I could do something to atone for what I've done.
0: Someday you will, Richard. But in the meantime, you must begin memorizing your concerto.
1: At once, Dr. Von Stell. I'll begin at once.

0: I'm more than halfway through. It's so easy. I'm almost finished, Doctor. I can hardly wait until Crone hears it. I feel greatness in every phrase of this music.
1: Aren't you being a little immodest, Richard?
0: Immodest? I don't think so. Now I can imagine how Beethoven must have felt when he finished the Emperor Concerto. He knew that he'd done something magnificent. I feel the same way. There. Finished. Done. It's finished, Von Stell, with plenty of time to spare.
1: Good, Richard. It didn't take you long at all. You're certain that you have it committed to memory?
0: Certain. I could play the entire score myself. Every instrument in the orchestra. It's so much a part of me, I couldn't possibly forget a note of it.
1: Splendid, Richard. Splendid. Only, I hope...
0: You hope what, Doctor?
1: Never mind, my boy. You'd better see Crone in the morning.
0: So I hope you'll forgive me, Mr. Crone, for not bringing a manuscript this time. I simply thought that I'd rather present it to you by playing it myself.
2: Well, it's a strange request, Mr. Carroll. But our society is accustomed to the peculiarities of the artist. Very well, if you'll sit at the piano, we can begin.
0: Thank you.

0: Mr. Crone!
1: What is it, Carol? Can't you begin, please? I have so much to attend to this morning.
0: But something has happened. I've forgotten my music.
1: Oh, come now, Carol. This is perfectly ridiculous.
0: But I can't remember.
1: See here, this joke has gone far enough.
0: Joke? Do you think I joke about something like this?
1: Don't use that tone with me, Carol. If it weren't for the recommendation made by Dr. von Stell and our high regard for him, I'd end our association immediately.
0: Sure. Von Stell. He's responsible for this. It's his fault that I can't remember.
1: Frankly, Mr. Carroll, I don't like the way you speak of a man who was deeply respected by the music world and who gave you your opportunity.
0: I'm sorry.
1: Well, you should be. Mr. Carroll, I realize that it must have been a great shock for you to lose your teacher and friend. Perhaps you don't know what you're saying. However, I must warn you that I cannot possibly permit any more incidents of this kind. You still have 2 weeks in which to complete your music.
0: I must apologize for my conduct, Mr. Crone. I'm sure that I can find some way to present it to you. Just let me have the time, and I promise you will have that concerto. Von Stell! Dr. Von Stell!
2: Richard, quiet, my boy.
0: You knew this was going to happen, didn't you?
2: Knew that what was going to happen, Richard?
0: The concerto. When I tried to play it for Crone, I forgot it completely.
2: Yes. I knew it would be like that.
0: Then why in heaven's name did you let me go through with it? Why did you let me make a fool of myself?
2: Richard, I let you do it because I am still your teacher and your friend. And since you wouldn't listen to me, I had to make you learn for yourself.
0: To learn what for myself? To make myself the joke of the Mozart Society?
2: Richard, listen to me. When you killed me, you did it in a fit of rage. It was wrong, but understandable. But when you concealed the truth and made my death appear to be a natural one, when you lied out of fear for yourself, you committed a crime. I told you that you would have to atone for it.
0: And now, have I atoned enough for you? Are you content that my reputation as an artist is damaged beyond repair? Now will you leave and let me continue with my composition?
2: I will leave. But unless you do as I say, you will never write another piece of music.
0: Get out. The sooner you leave, the better I'll like it.
2: Very well, but hear me out, Richard. The music you wrote is not ordinary music. It is much more. It is your sense of guilt. It is your tortured soul. You killed me and concealed the facts from the world. Until you release your sense of guilt, you will never be able to release the music from your brain.
0: Why don't you go back where you belong? Get out of here!
2: All right, Richard. But when your heart cries out for expression, remember what I have told you. Remember, Richard. Remember.

0: Police headquarters, 10th precinct. Huh? Oh, not again. Okay. Okay, take it easy. We'll get someone up there right away. Hey, Charlie, buzz the North Side Patrol. The neighbors are complaining about that wife beater again. Well, young fella, what do you have?
1: I've come to give myself up. I've killed a man.
0: Look, Sonny, 5 or 6 guys come in here every night and give themselves up for murder just to get a place to sleep. Well, maybe because they're nuts, I don't know. Now then, which are you?
1: I tell you, I killed a man. I killed Dr. Jan von Stell, my music teacher, several weeks ago. His death was reported as a natural one, but I killed him in an argument. I struck him and he fell against the piano. The doctor thought he'd had a heart attack. Now, I want to be locked up.
0: Okay, we'll check your story. Now, wait a minute, let me have that briefcase. I'll give you a receipt for it.
1: I'd like to keep it with me, please. It's just a manuscript paper and pencil.
0: Well, okay. What'd you say his name was?
1: Von Stell. Jan von Stell.
2: Hello, Richard. I see you took my advice after all.
1: Von Stell. So you had to come back to gloat. You couldn't wait to laugh at me, could you?
2: No, Richard. I didn't come to laugh. I still want to help.
1: I don't want your help. I can do very well without your help. I've decided to pay for my crime, or rather your accident. But in return, I'll get something that's worth more than a couple of years out of my life. I can remember my concerto now. I'll have it in Crone's hands in a few days. And this time, the notes will stay on the paper.
2: Richard, you still haven't learned, have you?
1: I've learned this, my late Dr. von Stell. An ordinary man can live only a few years, but a musician of my status can live forever. In a few days, my concerto will be played at the Mozart Festival, and in a few years, my name will be spoken in the same breath with Brahms and Beethoven. By the time I get out of jail, where will your name be? In oblivion, where it belongs. That's what I have learned.
2: But have you learned the simple virtue of repentance, Richard? And have you learned not to hold yourself above the music and beauty that nurtured your talent? You have learned only greed and arrogance. You have learned nothing.
1: I have learned what I started out to learn. The composition of music which will rank my name with the masters. Nothing else matters to me.
2: Very well, Richard. There is one more lesson to learn. Very soon, Richard.

0: there, Mr. Crone.
1: Thank you. Hello, Carol.
2: Good morning, Mr. Crone. I'm very glad to see you.
1: Carol, almost since the first day we met, you've been a source of annoyance to my society. First you turned up with a blank manuscript. Then you claimed to have forgotten every note of a concerto which you allegedly wrote. To these juvenile pranks, you've now added the insult of plagiarism.
2: Plagiarism? You're mistaken. That concerto is mine. I wrote every note of it myself.
1: Oh, no, we aren't mistaken. We can thank you for one thing, though. You've helped us uncover a truly fine composition which has been gathering dust for too many years.
2: What are you saying?
1: Carol, this manuscript was submitted to the Mozart Society many years ago and was performed at one of our festivals at that time. It should have established the composer then, while he was still alive, to enjoy the rewards of his efforts. At least his work will be given the honor which his name deserves.
2: You're wrong. You're wrong. I wrote that concerto.
1: No, Mr. Carroll. You're wrong. That concerto was written by Jan von Stell, the man you murdered.
3: Now, here is our director, Les Mitchell.
4: And here's our star, Mr. Donald Curtis, who has demonstrated so well the reason for his popularity in pictures.
3: Thank you, Les. I enjoyed every minute of it.
4: I didn't realize when we engaged you that we were getting a director as well as an actor, Don.
3: Well, I think we should say former director, Les. It's been several years now since I've held the whip. However, I did direct stage plays for several years before entering pictures.
4: What do you like better, directing or acting?
3: Well, I think I like to act a little more than I do to direct, although I always enjoy both a lot.
4: You know, that gives me an idea. I think one of these times we should do a switch, and I'll play a part and you do the directing.
3: That sounds very interesting. Yes, I think I would enjoy that very much.
4: Maybe that's not such a good idea after all. You sound as if you'd like it too much.
3: Well, I think you ought to give me an opportunity to get even.
4: We'll do that all right, Don, but I think I'd better stick to the directing department and leave the acting to people like you. Thank you again for a fine job, and we hope to see you again before too long.
3: That's a promise I'm going to hold you to, Les. This has really been fun. Before I leave, I want to thank Herb Butterfield and our fine cast for their splendid performances this evening. Now I'll say goodbye.
4: Goodbye, Donald Curtis.
5: Mr. Donald Curtis was supported by Herb Butterfield as Professor Von Stell, Arthur Q. Bryan as Mr. Crome, Charles Calvert as the Sergeant. Concerto was written by Shelby Gordon, produced and directed by Les Mitchell, who is here also as your host.
4: Thank you for being our guests, and we hope you'll be with us again next week.
5: Musical score was composed and conducted by Del Castillo. 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Dan Desitel speaking.

Inside every Cape plum, there's a nice clean stone asking to be let out. There's a very sweet sound to Cape plums when you have them for afters.

0: Once upon a time there was an engineer.
1: Choo-choo Charlie was his name, we hear.
0: He had an engine and he sure had fun. He used good and plenty candy to make his train run.
2: Charlie says, love my good and plenty. Charlie says, really rings the bell. Charlie says, love my good and plenty. Don't know any other candy that I love so well.
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0: Well, come in, Smithers. What is it? Speak up, boy. Orange juice.
1: No, sir. New Kellogg's Rise and Shine.
0: Hey, fiendish.
1: And look at this, sir.
0: No peel, no pips, and it's got vitamin C. Well, Smithers, I suppose this is it.
1: What are you doing, sir?
0: Thank you, Governor. Wife and three pips to support. Thank you.
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0: the very latest news are the News Hardline, starring Roy Hart, June Whitfield and Chris Emmett, with Peter Moss and the Hardliners.
1: Thank you very much indeed, folks, and welcome to the show. Yes, the show that does for the news what the boss of Harrods does for political careers. So now we know why Harrods is called the top people's store. It can buy them all. Mind you, own up, if the owner of Harrods gave you thousands of pounds worth of freebies in Paris, you wouldn't expect to have to do anything in return, would you? Of course not. So this is what we've finally come to, eh? After 15 years of Tory rule, rent boy politics, eh? Oh, and I see Prince Charles wants to change his name to something more popular. It's ridiculous. I mean, how can you have a prince called Diana? The Bishop of Durham was finally enthroned this week. Yeah. It would have happened earlier, but he wanted it at his own convenience. Oh. But still with unlikely sights, I see a nude oil painting of Max Miller has got on show in a comedy hall of fame. Now, there's a funny thing, lady. There is a funny thing. How's your memory, Irene? There we go. What about that syndicate who won a record $2.6 million on the polls? They had their cheque presented by Jimmy Tarbuck. Yes, every silver lining has a cloud, really. just when you thought it was safe to turn the television set back on, Esther Ranson four times a week, eh? Jaws 4. But also this week, 52-year-old Alvin Stardust had to be taken to hospital after a firework exploded near him and he fell off his 12-inch platform shoes and lost his silver wig. It's good to see them growing old gracefully, isn't it, really? Or did you read that TV's Mr. Sex, Angus Dayton, allegedly paid an Australian prostitute £80 for her services? She didn't recognise him, though. Apparently he's not very big down under. Allegedly, you know. This week, too, saw a huge sale of 60s fashion gear at Christie's. So that's where Clicky gets his leather jackets, eh? Oh, and I read that Matthew Corbett says his hands are always freezing cold. No wonder Sooty's eyes are always watering, eh? Did you hear about that old woman who was knocked to the floor and sprayed with orange dye by an anti-vandal device in a public toilet? She said it was really embarrassing. When she came out, everyone thought she was Cilla Black. And one of the strangest stories this week was about that woman who delivered her own baby in the back of her car at a service station under a self-service sign. You guessed it, the garage still charged her for labour. Right. We've all had it. And I heard about a new bait devised for rats that tastes of muesli. Yes, it doesn't poison them. They end up jogging themselves to death. More sad news, though. More sad news. The inventor of the optician's eye chart has died. Yes, at the funeral, the priest read a moving tribute, but he couldn't quite make out the last line. And finally, scientists are claiming that chemicals used in making crisp bags are making men infertile. What rubbish. They must think they've all gone soft, mustn't they, really?
2: Meanwhile, at number 10.
3: I'm not going to resign.
1: And I have every confidence in your integrity.
3: I repeat, I am not going to resign.
1: You have my full backing.
3: I am still not going to resign.
1: I'll give you 50 quid.
3: I resign.
1: Oh, dear Norma, that's the 30th today.
4: I know, dearest, but at least it's all over now.
1: Well, yes, that's the A's finished, but... I can move on to the B's tomorrow, I suppose.
4: It's all go, isn't it?
1: What I can't understand is where all this information's coming from. Can't you find out, Norma? Ask a few questions.
4: Well, of course, my dearest. That'll be £2,000.
1: What?
4: Well, that is the going rate for asking questions, isn't it?
1: Et tu, Norma.
4: Well, if you ask me, it's not these few greedy MPs you have to worry about. It's the general issue of sleaze in the party.
1: What do you mean?
4: Well, the way the party finances itself. the seats on the board for ex-ministers, all these quangos packed with party hacks and time servers?
1: Oh, yes, well, I'm dealing with that.
4: How?
1: I've set up a quango to look into it, you know. You see, it's just a question of finding someone to sit on it, as the bishop said to the, the other bishop, actually, but...
4: There's my Auntie Ethel.
1: Oh, Ethel.
4: Yes, she's short of a few bob at the moment. And Lord Shyster, when he comes out of prison, of course.
1: You don't understand, Norma. This quango's got to be above suspicion. I even asked Blair and Ashdown to nominate someone.
4: I see.
1: What we need to find is a Tory with a spotless reputation.
4: Couldn't we start with something easier? Like finding Lord Lucan?
1: No. We want someone completely above board, a bit naive. Basically, someone too stupid to be dishonest.
5: Hello, Prime Minister. Hello, Mrs. Prime Minister.
1: Ah, Jeremy Hanley, just a ticket. Come and sit down.
5: Thanks. Why has he been so nice to me? What trick has he got up his sleeve this time? Moves across floor, avoids banana skin, steps over tripwire, reaches comfy chair. Ah! A whoopee cushion. You've done it again, you rotten swag.
1: I'm sorry, Hanley. You know, it's remarkable how you fall for it every time.
4: It's because he's an idiot.
5: Shh. No, I'm not. I just trust my captain completely.
4: Exactly.
5: Before I forget, Mr. Prime Minister, there was a letter type thing for you.
1: Oh,
5: here
1: well,
5: it is.
1: Let's have a look. A free credit card from Harrods, the cheek of the man, really.
4: It's not as if I buy my clothes from Harrods anyway.
5: Well, I'm sure if you gave Millets a ring, they would. So, what does my captain want me to do? What great wrongs need righting? What injustice is resolved? Or is it just the ball cock in the upstairs toilet again?
1: First of all, Hanley, I want you to get the confidence of the whole party. That should be easy enough, shouldn't it?
5: Oh, I don't know. You've not managed it yet.
1: Then I want you to find out who's spreading all these foul calumnies about sleeves.
4: It must be someone who wants to get rid of John really badly.
5: Well, that narrows it down to 60 million.
1: Finally, I want you to put a stop to it, okay?
5: Yes, my captain.
1: Who's behind it all? That's a $64,000 question.
5: I thought 2,000 was the going rate.
1: Heck too, Hanley.
4: Well, I think you're going about this the wrong way. What you need to do is get a few respected Tory grandees to stand up in public and say it's all complete nonsense.
5: I have already started on this master plan myself.
1: Ah, good man. What about Norman Fowler?
5: He was at a Group 4 board meeting.
4: Oh. Lord Archer, then?
5: He was too busy giving £2,000 to someone he'd never met before.
1: Well, what about David Mellor?
5: I'm afraid he was tied up.
1: Oh,
4: then, so you failed again, Hanley.
5: Au contraire, Mrs. Prime Minister. I have found a big name from the past who's prepared to go on television and swear that standards in the Tory party are as high as they've ever been.
1: Brilliant. Who is it?
5: I think his name was Profumo.
1: And did you see this week that someone has started an Indian restaurant on board an aeroplane? Yes. The main difference is now that when you get a 747, it's a prawn vindaloo. Headlines checking in early, waited for its plain rice.
6: This is your chef speaking. Welcome aboard Delhi Belly Airways. I'll be frying at a height of 10,000 feet. The forecast is very good, with the exception later of a fierce tailwind.
1: Miss?
7: Welcome aboard, sir. I am your hostess, Ruby Murray.
1: Thank you very much. That's a very nice dress you're wearing.
7: Sorry.
1: I said that's a very nice dress you're wearing.
7: This is the first time you have flown with us, is it not, sir?
1: Yes, it is.
7: Would you like smoking or non-smoking?
1: Non-smoking.
7: Oh, then don't order anything from the extra hot menu. And for your added safety, you'll find your life preservers beneath the seat and breathing apparatus in the compartment above your head.
1: Ah, in case we crash, you mean?
7: No, for directly after your meal.
1: Good Lord, what was that?
7: Oh, don't worry, sir. We must have hit a little turbulence. Would you like to order now?
1: Well, yes, I think I'll just have the fresh chicken curry.
7: Oh, that's off, sir.
1: Oh, you mean it tasted funny?
7: No, it flew out of the cockpit window.
8: Excuse me, coming past.
1: A man! He just threw himself out of the plane.
7: Well, of course, sir.
1: What do you mean, of course?
7: He asked for a takeaway.
1: Yes. And this week, the Serious Fraud Office came a serious cropper once more when George Walker was cleared in a trial costing over £5 million. Yes, another winner for the SFO, the Seriously Flawed Office. But we wondered just how would the SFO answer the charges levelled at them?

0: Next.
1: Hello. My wife and I have just lost our jobs and we'd like to claim unemployment benefit as soon as possible, please. You've got to help us.
2: Sorry. What's so funny about that?
0: Oh, dear me. As soon as possible. Oh, that's very good. You may have lost your jobs, but at least you haven't lost your sense of humour.
2: All we want is unemployment benefits.
0: Oh, well, you're too late for that.
1: Too late?
0: Yes, it doesn't exist anymore. What you want to claim is job seeker's allowance.
1: Oh, well, yeah, we'd like some of that, please.
0: Oh, no. First, you have to prove to us that you qualify for it.
2: Well, of course we qualify. We both just lost our jobs.
0: I see that Madam shares her husband's wicked sense of humour. No, you see, it's called the job seeker's allowance, not the job loser's, and you've lost your job.
1: Well, we are seeking jobs, that's why we came here.
0: Well, all right, I suppose we can give you a bit of a start.
2: Oh, thank goodness. Well, what, a hardship payment, a bridging allowance?
0: No, a paper bag.
1: What?
0: It's no ordinary paper bag, sir. You see, it contains our special job seekers resource pack.
2: Oh, that sounds more like it.
0: Yes, everything you need to assist you in the search for a job. A compass, a rabbit's foot, a dowsing rod, and best of all, a lucky Cornish pixie.
1: You'd have to be raving mad to use any of that.
0: Well, it is meant for people who think they can find a job, sir.
2: Well, I think it's disgraceful. I mean, we've always paid our taxes, our national insurance, and now we need help. There isn't any.
1: The government can't treat us like this, especially as we've always voted Tory. Do they think they can fob us off with any old rubbish?
0: You're Tory voters?
1: Yes.
0: Well, in that case, the government obviously can fob you off with any old rubbish, sir.
1: I've heard enough. This is nothing more than a blatant attempt to punish the unemployed for not having jobs.
2: Yes, you'll be cutting public spending, increasing the number of low-paid jobs.
1: As well as coming up with yet more ways to massage the unemployment figures.
0: Oh, maybe I was wrong. Perhaps I can find you jobs.
1: You can? Where?
0: Well, with brilliant ideas like those, I'm sure the Department of Employment will snap you up, sir.
2: Oh, no.
1: Oi. Just where do you think you're going with that towel and beach robe, madam?
2: Oh, isn't it obvious? I'm going for a swim.
1: I'm afraid you can't do that there, yeah? This beach is now off limits under new European sewage pollution laws.
2: Well, what about that man there? He's swimming.
1: No, madam, I think if you look carefully, you'll see he's just going through the motions. Now, if you don't mind... I didn't write it, I promise you. Next.
3: Oh! Morning, Doctor.
1: Oh, Mr. Friggins. How can I help?
3: Well, Doctor, you know that story in the paper about crisp bags affecting male fertility?
1: Yes. Page 7 of the Times on Tuesday, wasn't it?
3: That's right, Doctor, mm-hmm. Yes. Only, I've been hooked on crisps for years,
1: see? I knew it, yes.
3: And when I woke up this morning, this had happened.
1: I say. And that's the real McCoys.
3: Yes, Doctor.
1: Crinkle cut, if I'm not mistaken. Yes, the...
3: Family-sized?
1: Sorry?
3: Family-sized?
1: I'm not sure. I'll... Let's have another look. Hang on. It's turned blue.
3: Oh, no, Doctor. That's my little bag of soap.
1: Oh, I see.
3: I shake it up and down.
1: Oh, I see. Yes. I can imagine the scene all too clearly. Well... Mr. Friggins, I think I can reduce the swelling.
3: What? By lancing it?
1: No. By doing this.

0: I was dipping into my soldier's friend the other day. I buy it for the privates on page 7, you know, when I saw that army top brass have been criticised for spending £4 million on parties. So are the DSOs in deep doo-doo due to the dough for the dues? Or can things be sold by a spot of corporal punishment? Headlines wangle an invite to the annual forces function.
1: Ladies and gentlemen, may I announce Colonel and Mrs. Boyle and their military son, Lancer Boyle. Also the Honourable Lady Fair Trading and her dishonourable husband, Officer Fair Trading.
0: Ah, Ponsonby Smythe, old boy. It is you, isn't it?
2: Yeah.
0: You were in the Queen's in 1943.
2: That's just a vicious rumour. Hold on, I remember you, old Farquhar.
0: Well, I think the chaps used to call me that, yes. Jolly spiffing to see you again, old thing. I say, that's a very fine collection of gongs.
2: Oh, thank you very much. I've got more medals than anyone in the regiment, you know.
0: Really?
2: DSM, OBE, GC, KCB.
0: Yes, I heard you got the VC as well.
2: Yes, but the ointment cleared it up nicely.
0: Never play with the old blue unction.
2: No. Sand gets everywhere, yeah. I tell you. So, this is one of the Brigadier's famous parties, is it?
0: It certainly is. He's renowned throughout the British Legion for his enormous ballroom soirees.
2: Yes, so I've heard, yes.
3: Excuse me, gentlemen. What? My name is Spending, Sylvia Spending, senior civil servant in the MOD. I've come to assess your financial affairs.
0: What's wrong, Miss Spending?
3: Exactly.
0: It does look well written down, that joke.
3: The army shouldn't be wasting all this money on parties. It should be employing more soldiers and buying essential defense equipment.
2: You're talking ballistics.
3: Don't you take that tone with me.
2: What?
3: Now, I have here a copy of your accounts for the last financial year.
2: Oh.
3: If you wouldn't mind helping me go through them.
2: Oh, very well. More champagne, please, Abdullah.
3: Right, then.
2: Yes. Mine's
3: item
2: a large one. Yes.
3: One.
2: What?
0: What?
3: £500,000 spent on the Gordons. That was the Gordon Highlanders, I take it.
0: No, the Gordon's gin, that was. Yes. Lovely.
2: Yes.
3: And then I see you spent £2.6 million on transport. That would cover tanks, heavy weaponry, aircraft.
2: No, that was for the cab fare home after Lieutenant Hardstaff's leaving due.
3: I see.
0: Yes, we lost our car keys, you know.
3: Oh, so that explains the £600 for 18 new pairs of camouflage trousers. Yes. I'm sorry, but this sort of thing really is unacceptable. How can the army maintain its standards of excellence when you keep spending all their money on entertainment?
2: Oh, we didn't spend it all on entertainment.
3: Oh.
0: Certainly not. There's £7.99 on there for a copy of the Best of the News Headlines, you know, the hilarious compilation tape. It's now available in record shops everywhere. And since in all parts of the palace here to Watford, I tell you. And in Sadler's Wells.
3: And Wimbledon.
0: Yes.
3: What about these catering expenses, then?
2: Catering expenses?
3: £100 for a couple of tarts, it says here.
0: Oh, yeah.
3: Don't you realise how this is affecting the troops? We can't afford to train them properly. That report last week said that one in four of them can't even shoot straight.
0: Well, it's never bothered the Americans, has it?
3: Take young soldiers.
2: I told you it's just a vicious rumour.
3: But what sort of ambitions do they have now the army keeps laying people off?
0: To get the DSO and bar?
3: More like the DSS and P-45.
2: So what do you suggest we do to raise more cash?
0: You'd like to know.
2: You surely can't make us give up our little soirees.
3: Well, maybe there is another way. Try another sort of party altogether.
2: Oh.
3: The one party that people will actually give huge sums of money to.
0: You mean?
3: Yes, the Conservative Party. The European Naturist Swimming Championships took place in Leeds this week. Now, there's nothing wrong with swimming in the nude.
4: Pardon?
3: And there's absolutely no need to make childish, smutty jokes about it.
4: Quite right.
3: But this is the news headline, so we're going to anyway.

0: And finally, Scott Brett.
1: The funeral has taken place of the world's oldest clown.
2: Yes, it was going well until the doors fell off the hearse and the wreath squirted water weather everywhere.
0: Scientists are spending £5 billion developing a new supersonic jet called Son of Concord.
2: Yes, they're getting the money from the Child Support Agency.
1: It's been revealed that using super unleaded petrol can make you ill.
2: So you should see a doctor if you have headaches, chest pains, or 2,000 glass tumblers.
0: Ex-Coronation Street star Chris Quentin is featuring in a porn movie.
2: Unfortunately, his leading lady is Lynn Perry.
1: Spurs manager Ozzy Ardiles may soon be forced to make a new signing.
2: Yes, every other Wednesday at the job centre. Ah.
0: The Treasury is to issue a new coin that's to be used in place of the old 50p piece.
2: It's called a pound.
1: George Best...

0: pea piece.
1: It's called a pound.
2: George Best couldn't appear on a radio show because he was too sober.
1: Not a problem for you or me, is it, Chris, really?
0: A report out this week says women are naturally superior to and more intelligent than men.
1: Yes, dear.
2: Neil Hamilton's father has resigned from the Tory party.
1: So John Major was wrong. He has got a father.
0: EastEnders have told Barbara Windsor to straighten her hair, cover her cleavage and dress in a stage suit.
1: Blimey, they must think they've got Elizabeth Windsor, mustn't they?
2: It's claimed that happy chickens are tastier to eat.
1: So, next time, before you stick one over the oven, tell it a joke.
0: And that's the end of the Stock Press.
1: And I'll be back next week unless John Major vows to stand by me. Ta-da for now!
3: Those were the news headlines starring Roy Hudd, Chris Emmett and June Whitfield with Peter Marston, the headliners. The announcer was Richard Clegg. Sketches were by Mike Coleman, Michael Dines, Jed Parsons, Tony Hare, Peter Hickey, Richard Stoneman and Mark Brissenden. Alex Stepanek, Nick R. Thomas, D.A. Barham, Rob Colley and Mark Perkins and John Handley with songs by Richard Quick and Jeremy Brown. Additional lines by Carl Tollerton, Mark Griffiths and Chris Williams, John Finch, Phil Rosen, Simon Marsh, Robert Linford, Faye Dickinson and Tony Farrer, Dave Dixon, Noel Reed, Paul Harrison, Glenn Mitchell, Sandra Hardingham, Daryl F. Sanek, Jim Bond and Roger Minty, Les Rowley and Guy Clapperton.
1: All of whom paid £80 to blow up the crisp bag of our producer,
3: Bill Bowker.

0: on. Did you read this week that the Christmas bonus for OAPs has stayed at £10 since 1972? No news to the audience here, folks, I tell you.
1: Or the players.
0: Quite right, but nevertheless, an inspiration for an early Hudlines carol.

0: what happened on the star?
1: Did you hear what he said to her?
0: Do you know what she told him?
2: Yes, the whole town's talking. The star they're talking about is the Morning Star, a newspaper. The her they're talking about is Susan. Lovely, attractive, headstrong Susan. And the him? Well, you can see him right now walking down the street over there. Yes, and believe me, if he knew what was about to happen, he wouldn't be whistling.
3: Hey, Jack.
4: Huh? Oh, you mean me?
3: Yeah, yeah. You a reporter, writes pieces for the paper and stuff, ain't you?
4: That's right.
3: Uh-huh. Well, let's step into this alley here, will you? I got an item for you.
4: News, eh? Sure, sure.
3: Right here's a good place.
4: Yeah, the sun was kind of hot out there anyway.
3: Yeah.
4: Well, friend, what's this item you've got?
3: Well, it's strictly personal, chum. You've been making inquiry around about concerning the guaranteed, always-flowing oil development company, huh?
4: True, I have.
3: Yeah, you've been saying like that company ain't on a level.
4: Well, you might say I entertain certain doubts.
3: Look, let's make it simple, eh, Jim? You've been saying that you are going to print that stuff in the Hillsdale Morning Star.
4: Those are my intentions.
3: Yeah, well, the president of our company, Mr. Carter Gaston, he asked me to convince you otherwise.
4: Mm-hmm.
3: Print nothing but praise about our company, or I am going to see that you land in the obituary column.
4: Mm-hmm. Well, that's fair warning, friend. But I think I should tell you that I used to be heavyweight champion at my college.
3: Oh, you was a champion?
4: Yeah. Don't believe me, eh?
3: Well, yeah, sure, champ, sure, but... Wonder just what college he went to.

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1: The Irene Dunne, Fred McMurray Show. Starring Irene Dunne as Susan and Fred McMurray as George. Together in the gay, new, exciting comedy adventure, Bright Star.

0: Mr. Harvey. Wow. An altercation with a truck?
1: I'll exchange witticisms with you later, Sammy. I want to see Miss Armstrong.
0: Sure. Who doesn't?
1: Susan, I've got something to say to you.
2: Shh. I'm on the phone, George. Really, Mr. Gaston? No. No! Well, he just came in, Mr. Gaston, and I'll certainly talk to him. Not at all. Goodbye, and thank you for calling, Mr. Gaston.
1: Susan, I've got something to say to you.
2: George, really? Look at your suit.
1: Well, suits get this way when they've been bounced around in the gutter. Occupants still inside.
2: Oh?
1: Oh, she says. Try to control your vast outpouring of sympathy, Miss Armstrong. About this phony oil outfit that everybody in town is falling for.
2: I've just heard from Mr. Gaston, George. He told me how you assaulted that poor little salesman of his.
1: He what?
2: What made you do it, George?
1: Sunspots. Now listen, Susan. I'm going to write an article blasting Gaston and his crooked outfit from here to...
2: Just what proof have you?
1: Well, none. Yet. But I'll have...
2: George, I know character. I've talked to Mr. Gaston over the phone. And from what Alderman Connolly tells me
1: Alderman Connolly, he's as hard to bribe as a head waiter.
2: I know character, George.
1: Will you stop saying that?
2: Shouting will not convince me.
1: All right. So we won't print anything. So Gaston sells his phony oil stock to the whole town. You happy?
2: Do I have to remind you, George?
1: That you're the editor, I know. No. That you inherited the paper from your father and did very nicely before I arrived. Granted. But I have a nasty, suspicious mind. I concur. Have I left out anything? Oh, yes. You know character.
2: Thank you very much.
1: You're welcome.
2: Actually, George, you worry me with all your suspicions. Why don't you come to dinner tonight and we'll talk things over.
1: Comfort. All right. But if you think you're going to bribe me with food, you're right.

0: working late tonight, Mr. Harvey? Lift your feet, huh?
1: Yeah. I'm just filing away the time till 6:30, Sammy.
0: Filing away. Okay, put them down. You and the boss can live things up a little tonight?
1: Miss Armstrong has been kind enough to invite me for a platonic dinner, yes.
0: Ha!
1: For one so young, Sammy, you have a very nasty ha.
0: Ha!
1: Miss Armstrong is interested in me only as a reporter.
0: That phrase can have a very sad history, Mr. Harvey.
1: Sweep your floor, Sammy.
0: You know, you could be a success, Mr. Harvey, if you wanted to be.
1: Your confidence touches me.
0: Why don't you marry Miss Armstrong and let her take you out of all this?
1: Thank you, Horatia Alger.
0: Anytime. 6:15, Mr. Harvey.
1: Oh, thanks. Oh, say, Sammy, you haven't got a couple of bucks for a box of chocolates, have you?
0: There's a romantic imagination. Chocolates. Take her an orchid. A single rose.
1: A single rose, huh? Sammy, have you got a buck for a single rose?
0: No.
1: Well, it's time to go.
0: Visitor, Mr. Harvey.
1: Yeah, so I see.
2: Good evening, boy reporters. Miss Armstrong here.
1: What's it to you?
2: What's it to you? I wish I'd said that. Gets things like that off all the time, this kid.
0: You should hear him when he's hot.
1: Mm. Stay off my side, Sammy. Miss Armstrong's not here, and she won't be back.
2: Well, I don't blame her. Take a message. My boss, Mr. Gaston, he's a very big man in oil. He enjoyed talking to Miss Armstrong on the phone today. He wishes her to call on him at his hotel suite tomorrow. Can you remember all that, or should I write it down?
1: Don't bother. Incidentally, chum, that was a pretty lucky punch you got in this afternoon.
2: Well, it happens all the time.
1: You think you could do it again?
2: It figures.
0: Mr. Harvey, the paper needs you.
1: Stand aside, Sammy. This won't take long. All right, you.
0: Poor Mr. Harvey.
2: Wonder what else he learned in college.
3: How's the dinner coming, patients? Mr. Harvey should be here in a minute.
4: Everything's under control, Miss Armstrong.
5: But I want things to be especially nice tonight, patients. Mr. Harvey and I have been having, well, one of our disagreements.
4: No.
5: But he was quite nice about coming to dinner.
4: Big of him. Let's see. He doesn't get paid until tomorrow. Was he nice or just weak from hunger?
5: Now, George always speaks very well of you, patients. And your cooking, too.
4: No fool, Georgie. What time is old freeloader due?
5: About 6:30. I thought we might have a leisurely dinner and then retire to the music room later.
4: Uh-huh. And then you just happened to wander over to the piano, hum a few bars or something romantic.
5: Mm. You think that's too corny?
4: George is a corny fellow. He might even bring his saxophone along.
5: No, I think that's in hawk. Well, you'll do your best on the dinner, won't you, Patience?
4: I'll pretend I'm cooking it for my favorite movie hero.
5: And after dinner, you'll just, leave us?
4: Oh, sure. You want me to burn any incense?
5: No, I don't think so. No, George has hay fever.
4: If it's for free, he's got it.
5: Well, I've got to finish dressing. Oh, Patience, what can I wear to make him really notice me?
4: How about a corsage of baked potatoes?
5: Oh, he is nice, isn't he?
4: Hungry, but nice.
5: And tonight might even be the night that, you know.
4: I know. Tonight might be the night.
5: I hope the piano's in tune.
4: The man who plays the sax would never notice.

0: I'm giving 2-1. Nothing happens tonight. Nothing. Good evening, Mr. Harvey.
1: Good evening, Patience. More beautiful with each passing hour.
0: It's my perfume. Amour Hollandaise.
1: Turn me aside with a jest, Patience, but the flame still burns on.
0: You'll find a glass of water in the kitchen if it gets too hot. Hey, something happened to you.
1: Nothing at all.
0: Sure. Well, have a chair, gorgeous George. Miss Armstrong will be descending the grand staircase momentarily.
1: Comfortable chair. Pleasant house. Can't beat the cooking either. Hope my jaw's not too sore to enjoy it.
2: George? What Patience should have told me. I had no idea you were here. George, what's happened to you?
1: I brought it on myself.
2: But I only left
1: it's
2: you...
1: It's nothing, Susan, nothing. Susan, you didn't dress just for me.
2: Dress? Oh, this? Oh, it's just an old thing of mine.
1: Well, it certainly does things for you. Or vice versa, whichever the case may be.
2: Thank you.
1: And sorry now I didn't put on my other tie.
2: Sit down, George.
1: Huh? Oh, didn't realize I was standing. Tribute to your dress.
2: You're gallant.
1: You know, Susan, it always surprises me to see you when you're outside of the office. You look like a different person.
2: Oh, thanks very much.
1: I didn't exactly mean it the way it sounded. I just meant that, well, women in business, you know...
2: Our places in the home.
1: No, not that at all. In fact, I can't imagine you in a home. I mean...
2: Yes,
1: well, you... what I mean is you... Where's my hat? I'll go quietly.
2: Just don't talk so much, George. Well, look, the piano. I haven't played in ages. Do you mind?
1: No. Won't bother me at all. I mean, I'd love it. I'd love it.
2: Will you help me move this bench, George? Oh,
1: certainly. Yeah, that all right? You know, Susan, I was just noticing the candlelight. It does something to you.
2: Oh, what?
1: It makes you look, changed.
2: Does it?
1: Susan, we shouldn't argue all the time. Like that thing today. I shouldn't have blown up the way I did it. It was foolish.
2: Oh, it's all right, George.
1: What do we care if some crook peddles a few shares of phony oil stock here in town? Hillsdale hasn't been taken for a long time.
2: I am sure, George, that the development of the new Hillsdale oil field will do a lot for our city.
1: Oh, sure. Hillsdale, the new Arabia.
2: And why not? I have every faith that Mr. Gaston and his organization and I know character.
1: Character. You told me.
2: Now, look, here's something you didn't know, Mr. Harvey. There's an heiress stopping at the General Grant Hotel, Miss Cecily Burnett, and she's here to try and buy up the entire stock issue. Freeze Hillsdale out.
1: Well, it'll be the warmest winter we ever had.
2: Oh, George, you're the most exasperating. Cigarette.
1: Thank you.
2: We shall not discuss Mr. Gaston further.
1: Quite. Ah, the gall of that phone. He sent word that he was quite fascinated with you and would like you to call at the hotel tomorrow.
2: How interesting.
1: Susan, you're not going.
2: Well, why not?
1: Why not? You think I'd let you alone with that fake moose?
2: Well, I fail to see that you have a great amount of choice in the matter.
1: Oh, you do? Well, if you're going, then I'm going with you.
2: There seems to be more than the usual confusion in your mind, George. You are a reporter on my paper, not my guardian.
1: Well, right now, what you need is a guardian.
3: Dinner,
2: right amount of jealousy rearing its tousled head.
1: Oh, sure. Just because I can smell a crook a mile off, it's jealousy.
2: Well, if you can smell a crook as well as you can scent food, well, I might be impressed.
1: Personalities. All right, if we're down to personalities, how
3: dinner
1: about...
3: Dinner is served.
2: What?
3: Dinner.
1: Oh. My arm, Miss Armstrong?
2: I can manage quite nicely, Mr. Harvey.
0: Somehow, I doubt very much that tonight is the night.

0: Now, suppose we get back to our two stars, Irene Dunne and Fred McMurray, in the second act of our story. Let's see now. Susan is just about to go down.
1: Good morning, patients.
2: Good morning, Miss Armstrong. Your breakfast is ready.
1: Thank you.
2: I take it that last night was not exactly an evening with Valentino.
1: Your assumption is correct, patients.
2: Too bad. You got a big investment in food in George.
1: A romance, patients, cannot be built entirely on stuffed cabbage.
2: That's open to question. However... Oh, phone. Are you in, Miss Armstrong?
1: To Mr. Harvey, no.
3: Hello?
2: Georgie.
1: I am not in.
3: She is not in, Mr. Harvey.
1: Wonder what he wanted.
2: Why didn't you talk to him and find out?
1: I couldn't.
3: Hello?
2: He wants to know if you're still not in.
1: Yes.
3: Hello? She says yes. He wants to know if you said yes, you're not in, or yes, you are in.
1: I'll take it, patience. Hello?
4: Susan? I just wanted to make sure you weren't serious about calling on that phony oil promoter today.
1: Mr. Harvey, as editor of the Star, I cannot see how my appointments are a source of concern to you.
4: But Susan, I...
1: However, your movements as a reporter are in my field, therefore...
4: But Susan...
1: Therefore, you will cover the PTA convention at 10, the dog show at 11, the Rotarian luncheon at 12, hog breeders exhibit at 1, the chrysanthemum grower show at 2, and be in my office from 3 to 5 to write your stories. Any questions?
4: Yes. Are you mad at me?
1: Yes.
2: Poor Georgie.

0: Well, morose is a word for Mr. Harvey.
1: I'm a strong man, Sammy. I wish to brood in silence.
0: Miss Armstrong has gone to call on the oil promoter. Pretty racy fellows, oil promoters.
1: Go fill an inkwell.
0: Why don't you strike back, Mr. Harvey?
1: How?
0: In the movies, Mr. Harvey, you would burst in on Miss Armstrong and Mr. Gaston in some suitable disguise. Like, say, a plumber.
1: Well, that's a silly idea if I ever heard one. Plumber, huh?
0: Borrow a wrench and a plunger. Your suit is just right for it.
1: Sammy, I may do it. I may just do it.
0: The spirit of the pioneers.
1: And if this Gaston steps one inch out of line... Sammy, where can I get a nice, big, fat wrench?

0: Yes, ma'am.
1: Mr. Carter Gaston, I'm Susan Armstrong from the Hillsdale Morning Star.
0: Oh, come in, Miss Armstrong. Very considerate of you to come.
1: Oh, not at all, Mr. Gaston.
0: Here now, just take this chair, Miss Armstrong, where I can look at you. Like to look a person right smack in the eye, ma'am. Can tell what sort they are in a minute.
1: Well, I always think so, too.
0: Nothing shifty-eyed about you, ma'am, if you'll excuse the liberty.
1: Well, thank you, Mr. Gaston.
0: And you and I, Miss Armstrong, we can do a lot for this city of yours. Civic betterment.
1: The greatest good for the greatest number.
0: Exactly. Did you know, ma'am, that a young lady of great wealth is right here in this same hotel trying to buy up my entire issue of stock before the public gets a chance at it?
1: Well, you're not going to sell.
0: Well, I haven't met the lady yet. Miss Burnett, of the Eastern Steamship Burnetts, I believe. But I would much rather give the honest folks of Hillsdale a chance to cash in on the rich natural resources of their little community.
1: Well, I think that's a fine sentiment, Mr. Gaston.
0: Why, thank you, Miss Susan. And if you'll permit me to say so, I...
2: Plumber!
1: Why, George!
2: I hear you got a leaky pipe, Mr. Gaston.
0: Before you come busting in here, son, knock.
2: No, I'm sorry, but don't let me interrupt anything. I'll just go quietly on with my work.
1: You were saying, Mr. Gaston?
0: Yes. If you'll permit me to say so, Miss Susan, the good opinion of a fine woman like yourself means more to me than any...
1: What?
0: The good opinion of a fine woman like you means more to me...
1: I can't hear you!
0: I said the good...
2: I found the trouble.
1: Good. Then you're leaving.
2: No. I have to rip out a section of the wall here.
0: Miss Susan, may we continue this conversation over dinner?
2: Where are you eating?
1: Will you call me, Mr. Gaston?
0: Oh, my pleasure, ma'am. Goodbye now. Until tonight.
2: I'm sorry. I'll be back. I forgot my pickaxe.
1: George Harvey, if all the low, underhanded, sneaky...
2: Treacherous?
1: Yes.
2: Susan, if you can't see through this whole swindle by yourself...
1: You will allow me to make my own judgments, Mr. Harvey. I know character.
2: I know, Susan. Susan, this oil scheme is a fake. What's more, I think this so-called heiress here in the hotel, this Cecily Burnett, is a fake, too. And I'm going to interview her and prove it.
1: Oh, you are. Oh, you just love that.
2: Purely business, Susan.
1: Oh, you're so right, Mr. Harvey. And I'm going to be around to see that it stays purely business.
2: Well, Miss Burnett?
3: Yes?
2: I represent the Hillsdale Morning Star, Miss Burnett, and...
3: But how clever of you. I'll take one.
2: No. You see, Miss Burnett, I'm a reporter.
3: Well, of course you are. Come in, sit down, report.
2: Thank you.
3: No, right here, by me.
2: Oh.
3: Now...
2: Well, just a few questions about your business in Hillsdale, Miss Burnett. You see...
3: Oh, you want to interview me. You sweet thing, you.
2: Thank you. You see, there's an oil promotion scheme underway here in town, Miss Burnett, and I...
3: Brown eyes.
2: Hmm? Oh. But you see, I have reason to believe this Gaston isn't what he presumes to be, and...
3: 6'2"?
2: No. 6'3"?
3: Three?
2: Mm-hmm. but if you're really considering putting money into this thing, Miss Burnett, well... I just don't think it would be very wise.
1: Excuse, please. 3 o'clock snack.
2: Susan!
1: Courtesy of the General Grant Hotel.
3: Put it on the end table. Now then, as I was saying... Oh, how do you know I like wavy hair?
1: You want it over here?
3: Yes, and please hurry. Now then, golden boy, your name is...
2: George. George Harvey.
1: Oh, I'm sorry, ma'am.
3: Will you please get out of here? I'm sorry, George. I didn't catch your last name.
2: It's...
3: Dope. What did you say?
1: Oh, I said I hope everything's all right.
3: Well, it's not all right. Now, you please get out of here and get out fast.
1: Oh, certainly, ma'am.
3: Now, where were we, golden boy?
1: Golden boy. Oh, brother.
3: I'm sorry, George. Now I know what you want. You want to save me millions of dollars, and you want to tell me all about it tonight over dinner. Right?
2: Roughly, yes.
3: Oh, you do sweep a girl off her feet, Georgie. What time is dinner?
2: Oh, 9-ish?
3: You speak the language.
2: Oh, I get around.
3: But not around me, you reporter.
2: Until tonight, Cecily.
3: Oh, until tonight. Au revoir, Georgie.
2: Au revoir, Cecily.
3: Oh, these Frenchmen. Irresistible.
1: Well, Charles Boyer.
2: Coming in there as a waitress. Oh, really? Susan, of all the low, conniving...
1: An heiress. If she's an heiress, I'm Pocahontas.
2: If you were any judge of character, Pokey, you'd know that this girl is in danger of being the innocent victim of that swindler you were so eager to make a dinner date with.
1: I was eager. Well, I didn't notice any long pauses in the conversation while you were making a date with her.
2: We will not discuss conversations overheard through keyholes.
1: Banging into a room as a plumber. I suppose that's recommended by Emily Post.
2: Now, you listen, Susan.
1: Now, you listen to me, George. After all, where you go tonight is not of the slightest concern to me.
2: Likewise, I'm sure.
1: Au revoir, Mr. Harvey.
2: Au revoir, Miss Armstrong.
4: Good evening, Monsieur Harvey and Madame.
2: Oh, bonjour, Charles. Table for two, huh?
4: If you will follow me, please.
3: Oh, what a delightful little bistro, Georgie. Sort of a subway with music.
2: It is a little crowded, Cecily.
3: Yes.
4: Monsieur Harvey, your table.
2: Susan.
1: George. Oh, how nice that we should have adjoining tables.
2: Adjoining? They're practically overlapping.
1: Oh, Mr. Gaston, you remember Mr. Harvey, the plumber.
0: Pleasure to see you again, sir.
2: And Miss Burnett, Miss Armstrong, a waitress.
1: How do you do? How do you do?
2: And Mr. Gaston, Miss Burnett.
0: Real pleasure, Miss Burnett, ma'am. Why did you have to come here?
3: Quite pleasure, Mr. Gaston. And entirely unexpected, I'm sure.
2: Huh? Shall we sit down, Cecily?
3: Yes, of course. Just bring me a shoehorn, Georgie, and I think I can make it.
2: There. No trouble at all, was it?
1: Oh, pardon me, George. My salad. I know you don't like garlic, so if you would just wring out your sleeve.
2: Oh, sorry. Is that better?
0: Mr. Harvey, sir, as long as you've got your elbow in my butter, would you mind just running your arm over my corn on the cob?
2: I certainly would.
3: Ignore them, Georgie. I'm sure they had a lot to talk about before we came.
1: Well, yes, we did have a lot to talk about, didn't we, Carter?
3: Carter?
1: I'm sure George wants to tell Cecily all about the plumbing business, and you were explaining oil to me.
2: Yeah, I bet he was.
0: Well, we don't have to talk, Miss Susan, when I can feel your little hand in mine under the table.
1: Mr. Gaston, my hand.
3: That's my hand, you cheat, double-crossing chiseler.
0: Oh, Cecily, you...
3: Out on a business engagement tonight, you told me. Why,
0: here,
3: you...
0: Sit down, dear. Oh. You're an heiress.
3: Yes, and I'm just about to become a widow, too. Let me at him, George.
1: George, let her at him.
5: Now, take it easy, Cecily. Hey, you got trouble, Mr. Gaston?
0: Glad you come in, Rocky. We're blowing town. My wife, the heiress, just opened her big, rich mouth. Come on, Mrs.
3: Susan,
0: Vanderbilt.
3: Let him get away, George.
2: No, I'll stop them, Susan.
0: Stay here, Rocky. If the demon reporter here gets noisy, keep him quiet. Come on, Cecily.
5: Well, I can handle him, boss. Hey, sit down there, fire eater.
2: Sit down, nothing. This time, you muscle-bound clown, I'm going to... Susan, look out!
3: You take your hands off my George, you...
5: Oh. Hey! The little lady hit me!
2: And so did I.
1: Oh, George, you were so masterful.
2: Oh, you can't fool around forever with George Harvey, Susan.
1: Oh,
2: of course, you helped a little.
1: George, you did it.
2: Well, have it your way, Susan. We won't argue.
4: Mr. Harvey, what has happened?
2: Well, only two for dinner, Charles. The other couple won't be staying.
6: Our stars, Irene Dunne and Fred McMurray, will be back in a moment.

0: George.
1: Yes, Susan.
0: Finished your story?
1: Just about. I had a call from police headquarters that they couldn't hold Gasson and his wife. They actually hadn't sold any stock yet.
0: George, you don't actually think I was taken in by him, do you? Do you?
1: Susan, you don't actually think that I was taken in even for a minute by his wife, the phony heiress, do you?
0: Well, I don't if you don't, George. If you know what I mean.
1: I think I know what you mean. After all, Susan, we both know
0: no character.
2: Irene Dunne and Fred McMurray will be back next week in another exciting comedy adventure in the gay new series, Bright Star. This is Harry Von Zell inviting you to join us then.

0: forever.
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1: Revolting People by Andy Hamilton and Jay Tarsis. With Jay Tarsis, Sophie Thompson, James Feat, Hugh Dennis, Felicity Montague, Tony Morsey, Susie Blake, and Andy Hamilton.
2: My name is Samuel Oliphant, merchant in comestibles, snuff, and sundry gee-jaws. And this is my journal, this fifth day of March, in the year of our Lord, 1770. These are turbulent times in the port of Baltimore. Revolutions in the air. Redcoats are everywhere. And I set down these words as a chronicler, purely for the benefit of posterity and not for any financial gain. Though, should any monies accrue from the sale of this journal or any exploitation thereof, including any Samuel Oliphant puppets, jugs, or amusing candles, well, then that would be...
3: Oh, Samuel, aren't you serving customers today?
2: Yes, in a moment, Mrs. Arbuthnot, I'm just...
3: I haven't got a moment. How much is this pea?
2: One pea. See, we normally sell them in pods.
3: Oh, well, not sure I'm prepared to commit to an entire pod.
2: Mrs. Arbuthnot, every day you come into my shop and ask me the price of, for example, a grain of rice, when both you and I know that you have no intention of ever purchasing anything.
3: Well, that's not true. I bought some once.
2: Yeah, May 16th, 1748. My father told me about it. That piece of string which you returned the next day, bloody from your pulled tooth.
3: Your father rushed me into that purchase. He was a bamboozler, God rest his soul. What's the matter with this bread? It's deformed.
2: It's not deformed. It's a pretzel. It's German.
3: Oh, that explains it. I'll not have one of these.
2: Yeah, well, of course not. But please, feel free to finger the rest of my merchandise. I think there's a plum over there that you might have missed. Here, let me squish it for you.
3: Oh, look, Samuel, your cup runneth over. Lots of customers, see? The aptly named Mrs. Breedlove and her brood.
2: Oh, God. Yeah, hello, Mrs. Breedlove. I wonder if you could warn your youngsters to steer clear of that stack of eggs because... Yeah, well, essentially because of that.
4: Oh, I'm sorry, Samuel.
2: No, think nothing of it, Mrs. Breedlove. It can't be more than 1,000 of them. I can scoop it up and call it an omelet.
4: Ethan, get away from that mess.
5: I'm not Ethan. I'm Edgar.
4: Well, where's Ethan?
2: Aren't those his feet sticking out of the molasses barrel?
4: No, that's Charlie or Simon. Oh, Samuel, there's no rest for the weary when you've got 17 children.
2: Thought it was 19 children.
4: No, I count the triplets as one.
3: Have you heard what's been happening in Boston, Mrs. Breedlove?
4: Oh, yes, it's bedlam. Apparently the British disguise themselves as monkeys and seize the firstborn from every settler's home.
3: And boiled them down for jam. I heard that too.
4: Innocent baby jam. Oh, damn those British monsters.
2: Yeah, well, Boston is certainly a powder keg. We should be thankful there are no bogus monkeys or baked babies here in our tranquil corner of Baltimore.
6: Death to King George!
7: Death to King George! Death to King
5: George! Who are all those angry people in the back room?
2: Well, that's just my daughter Mary and some of her friends.
5: Why are they shouting, death to King George?
2: No. They're saying health to King George. It's health. Sounds like death, but it's quite the opposite.
5: No, I could tell. I heard him, and I know there's a big reward for information leading to the arrest of troublemakers.
2: Well, aren't you a smart, egg-covered little boy?
5: I'm not little. I'm going to be 12 next year.
2: Oh, I don't think so. Excuse me for a moment. Are you people insane? Mary, they can hear you in the shop and presumably all the way to the Redcoat Barracks.
8: Let them hear us, Father. Freedom can't be silenced. Have you heard what's been happening in Boston?
2: What, the baby jam thing?
9: Some patriots have really tweaked the king's nose. Apparently, they disguised themselves as clowns.
2: Clowns?
9: Yeah, that's right. Then they sneaked into the British barracks and nailed all the soldiers' boots to the floor.
2: And what was the point of that?
9: Well, it
10: partially damaged their boots.
9: yeah,
10: exactly, yeah. And the British thought that the clowns did it.
2: Yeah, but you see...
8: Oh, why must you always be the skeptic, Father? Why can't you just rejoice now that the war is about to begin and freedom's in the air?
2: Well, I don't know why you kids are all so fired up to go to war.
8: We're not kids. We're revolutionaries.
11: That's right. Yeah.
2: Do you know what war is? It's hell. Screaming and blood and limbs flying in all directions and everyone so irritable all the time and women getting letters and then bursting into tears. Yeah, and war, allow me to point this out, will wreak havoc on all your businesses. Every man jack of you.
12: Well, in actual fact,
2: well,
12: I would...
2: apart from you, John the Gravedigger.
12: And yeah. I think that I'd be...
2: And you, Tom the Musket Maker.
10: Yeah. Yeah, what about my...
2: And your bandage business would certainly flourish, Ben, but the point is...
13: War would be good for me, too.
2: You sell fudge.
13: People eat more fudge when they're frightened. Fudge and caramel, that's a well-known scientific fact.
10: Yeah.
2: Very well. Well, war will be horrible for my business, because in my experience, dead people tend to shop less. And if I were you patriots, I'd keep my voice down, because you never know who's listening, and General Venables, the king's new commander, is reputed to be a vicious madman.
8: Fie on General Venables. We're not afraid of him.
13: Of course we are. He's a vicious madman.
8: No, we're not afraid. He's cowering behind his garrison walls in Annapolis, trembling in his stinking underwear, because he knows his days on this continent are numbered, and we're the ones doing the counting. Isn't that right, my fellow Americans?
11: How vicious a madman is he?
8: A pox on General Venables. We can't show fear.
12: Actually, I was supposed to go home hours ago.
10: Yeah, me too.
8: Sit down, all of you!
2: For heaven's sake, Mary, you're putting yourself in the most terrible jeopardy. And I've told you many times that I don't want you holding these inflammatory meetings under my roof. Oh, damn. Oh, no, Mrs. Breedlove.
4: I'm sorry, Samuel. The children have tripped over the snuff barrel again. It is in rather a bad spot.
2: Yes, I see. It's right near the eggs.
4: Have you considered setting aside a special play area for the children as a way of preventing accidents from happening?
2: Uh-huh. In the meantime, perhaps you and Mr. Breedlove could think of a way yourselves.
3: Samuel, your daughter Cora's coming across the street with her fiancé. Love is so strange. Your Cora is such a beautiful woman, and yet she's chosen to marry a man who resembles a warthog. And not a young warthog at that.
2: Please, Mrs. Arbuthnot, it's not your place to insult my future son-in-law. I'll see to that.
14: Salutations, good citizens. I bestow God's blessings on you all. What ho, Sam?
2: It's Samuel to you.
14: And greetings, Mrs. Arbuthnot, Mrs. Breedlove, Ethan, Edgar, Ruth, Patrick, Henry, Henrietta, Charlie, Joseph, little skinny earwiggy one. I'm sorry, I can't seem to remember its name.
4: Oh, no, that's excellent, Mr. Spriggs. No one's ever gotten that far before. And I have no idea what that one's name is either. Come on, children.
15: Father?
2: Yes, Cora?
15: Ezekiel needs to have a few words with you concerning the guest list for our wedding banquet on Saturday.
2: Banquet? When did it become a banquet?
14: Oh, this is no time for parsimony, Sam.
2: Samuel.
14: This will be the social event of the year, which is why I've taken the liberty of adding my fellow masons to the list.
2: 65 extra fat men.
15: Please, Father. Saturday will obviously be the happiest day of my life. Why pinch pennies now?
14: Perhaps it would be more convenient if I paid for something, although it's not customary, of course.
2: No, thank you. I can manage my own daughter's wedding.
14: Well, we must be going, Cora. I'm needed back at work.
15: Already?
14: Oh, yes. There's constant pressure when you're the undersecretary to the assistant deputy of weights and measures.
2: Well, there's a constant pressure just saying it.
15: Father, I'd like to talk to...
14: Tarry not, Cora. It's starting to snow. And tarrying is the devil's caravansary on the road to the desert of damnation.
2: Tarrying is what?
15: Father, do you mind if I ask you something that's been troubling me?
2: About the wedding?
15: Yes, in a way.
2: You're nervous, aren't you?
15: Yes.
2: Big step, isn't it?
15: Yes.
2: And you're having second thoughts?
15: No.
2: Oh. Then what?
15: It's about Ezekiel.
2: He's old, isn't he?
15: No.
2: But he drinks. You can see those veins in his...
15: Now, he never touches a drop,
2: but he could start at any moment, and the late starters are the worst
15: hopers.
2: Father,
15: what I really need to know is, do you like him?
2: Do I like him?
15: Yes.
2: Do you like him?
15: Well, of course I like him. Why would I marry a man I don't like? That would make me desperate and pathetic, which I'm not, obviously. Mm-hmm. It's just that I need you to like him. He likes you. He calls you Sam.
2: Yeah, and if he does it again, I'll just...
15: So please, tell me. I need to know. Do you like him?
9: Cora! Time is fleeting, and it ill befits a man of my standing to be burdened with the baggage of laggardly tardiness.
15: So, do you like him?
2: Cora, like isn't the word.
15: Oh, thank you, Father.
2: You're welcome.
4: You got any old cabbages, Father? We're making an effigy of King George, and we need a head.
2: Yeah. Over there, mind the egg puddle.
4: We need one that looks Teutonic, with pockmarks and pimples.
2: Uh-huh.
4: Is something wrong, Father?
2: No. Well, yes, your sister was just here with him.
4: Ezekiel Spriggs?
2: Yes, she asked me if I like him.
4: We must pretend to be happy for her.
2: But I can't. I can't even say the man's name without gagging.
4: You can. Look, just pretend I'm Cora. Tell me you love me.
2: Well, that's easy. I do love you.
4: Yeah, but now I'm Cora.
2: Well, I love her, too.
4: But you love me more.
2: I love you both equally.
4: Even though I'm prettier?
2: Mary, please.
4: All right. So imagine I'm Cora, and tell me how excited you are for me.
2: I'm very excited for you, Cora.
4: You hope I'll be as happy as the flowers receiving God's sweet rain.
2: Really?
4: Yes, I rather like that. Say that.
2: I hope you'll be as happy as the flowers receiving God's sweet rain.
4: And then you say, and most importantly, I really, really like Ezekiel.
2: No, I can't. I'll vomit.
4: You can.
2: I can't. I'm feeling all... I keep having this dream that I'm a fox and I'm cornered by giant slobbering beagles. And
4: oh, not the beagles dream again.
2: Giant beagles. My world is falling apart and I've got no customers apart from the ones who squash my fruit and break my eggs. I've got a daughter who wants to take on the British Empire with a handful of stones. And I have another daughter who's marrying a human purgative. And a son who's, well, God knows where. And I've got weevils in my biscuits and muskrats in my larder. And, well, things just couldn't get any worse.
11: Good day to you, sir. I'm Captain Walter Brimshaw of the Grenadiers. And this is my aide-de-camp, Sergeant McGuck.
16: At your service.
11: We're looking for one Samuel Elephant.
2: Elephant, that's me. And this is my daughter, Mary. Greet the nice, heavily armed soldiers, Mary.
4: I'll have no truck with lick-spittle servants of tyranny.
2: She's at that awkward age. Yeah, she'll warm up once she gets to know you better. What can I do for you, gentlemen?
11: I come with formal orders requesting the billeting of myself and my sergeant on these premises under the terms of the Quartering Act of 1768.
2: Oh, well, that would be an honor and a privilege. But unfortunately, we're a little cramped upstairs. What with
4: We'd never give succor to dastardly jackals who've massacred scores of innocent women and children.
11: We haven't done that, miss.
16: No, certainly not scores.
11: Now, the Quartering Act...
16: How many is a score, sir?
11: 20.
16: Oh, well, no, then she's right. Yeah, I stand corrected. Yes.
2: Mary, why don't you go in the back and wind up your meeting of the Cabbage Appreciation Society?
4: Well, don't let those bastards stay here.
2: Kids, what can you do, huh?
16: I must say, your daughter's got spirit, sir, you know, and I like that in a wench, yeah. That and a nice set of hooters.
2: I beg your pardon?
11: Sergeant, please. I'm afraid the sergeant's manners have been forged in the heat of battle.
2: Yeah, he looks as if he's seen quite a few battles. Some fairly recently.
16: Oh, I've seen my share of combat, sir. See my right arm?
2: No.
16: Precisely. Blown off. By French grape shot, or frog shot, as we jokingly call it, on the Plains of Abraham. This leg, pure oak. The original was torn off at the thigh at the Battle of Plessy by a cannonball which was meant for General Clive. My right ear is lying in the blood-soaked mud of Culloden, and I lost my left eye during a rather lively family Christmas dinner. In a dispute over a candied yam.
2: What about that missing nostril?
16: Eh? Oh, that's hereditary. Yeah. But, you see, look, I'm a survivor. I'm still here.
2: Yeah, well, half of you is.
11: So, would you be so good as to show us to our lodging?
2: Ah, yes, the lodging. Well, you know, if you'd only come last week before we burned all our beds, it's part of our traditional Maryland bed-burning ceremony.
11: McGurk doesn't require an actual bed. He can bunk in the stable.
16: I'd prefer the stable.
2: Well, we don't want to frighten the horses, do we? Have you tried the inn? They have plenty of rooms with whores.
11: Are you saying it will be impossible for you to accommodate us?
2: At the present time, sadly, yes.
11: Very well, then. Thank you for your time, Mr. Elephant. I'll inform General Venables. Come along, Sergeant.
2: General Venables?
11: Yes. He has given orders to list the names of those merchants unable to comply.
16: Yeah, we're meant to paint big red skulls on the doors of all who refuse. I don't know why he wants us to do that. I'll just get my brush out,
2: sir? Hold on a minute. What was I thinking? We do have a couple of spare cots. We don't burn cots. No, we have two lovely ones up in the eaves that no one's using at the present time. So, there's really nothing to report to General Venables, is there?
11: Only that you've cooperated.
2: Exactly. Follow me.
16: Is it close to the larder?
2: Yes, it's directly above Mary's bedroom.
16: Oh, right. Any knot holes in the floor?
11: Sergeant!
16: Well, I don't want to jam my stunt, do I?
17: Yo-ho, Father! I'm home from the hunt.
2: Oh, good to see you, Joshua. Just in time to muck out the barn. Oh, wonderful. I see you've shot another bear.
17: Oh, this is not just another bear, Father. He was the king of the bears. I tracked him for days, and finally, we faced each other in a clearing. Our eyes met. We were both scared, but we respected each other because we knew we were two born hunters who were equally matched.
2: Apart from your having the gun.
17: That's right. So I blew his head off. I'll just put it down here.
2: How many times do I have to tell you, son, I don't like having these headless bear carcasses on the premises?
17: Oh, don't fret so, Father. We can turn this fella into 12 coats, 6 hats, and possibly a rather fetching codpiece. I'll skin it in the morning.
2: Yeah, well, can you use a knife this time? Furrier doesn't give us such a good price when there are teeth marks.
17: No, but with knives, where's the challenge?
2: Can you just come over and help me? But mind your head on that. Oh.
17: Ow. That beam's way too low.
2: It's 7 feet.
17: Do you think I'm too big, Father?
2: Well, you're as big as you are, son. You just have to learn to duck.
17: People laugh at me.
2: Not to your face.
17: Was Mother a huge woman?
2: Are you helping me muck this stall out or not? It's for you, son. You're sleeping the night here.
17: Why? Who's in my room?
16: And he diddled and he daddled in a diddly-dido with a hey diddle diddle and a jiggy jiggy woo, and he whipped out his diddle-dong and dunked it in a...
18: Sergeant McGurk, please.
16: Yes, sir. Sorry, sir. I'm just an irrepressible cockney sparrow, sir.
18: It would better serve us, Sergeant, if your manner did at all times befit an English gentleman.
16: I shall be the very model of decorum, sir.
18: Well, then please have the decorum to get ready for bed and stop peeping through the hole in the floorboard.
16: With respect, sir, I'm actually checking the floorboards for woodworm on account of my leg, you see.
18: What are you doing?
16: Well, unfastening the aforementioned limb, which is customary before retiring. Fine piece of workmanship, eh, sir? Albert Chiswick, master leg maker, made this a genius. Oh. He's the same Albert Chiswick as made the famous glass knee for the Duke of Norwich. Filled it with water, put a live goldfish inside. Both a working appendage and a conversation piece. Now, you see, look, I could never afford one of those. Maybe one day...
18: Sergeant, could you...
16: Stop talking? Of course.
18: No, could you just cover your...
16: Stump, sir? Yes, I was about to, sir.
18: What are you doing? Just stop that.
16: Oh, got to do this, Captain. It evacuates the parasites. Look at them scatter. Run, you little devils. Run, run.
8: What is all this? Isn't it hateful enough that we offer shelter to two of King George's thugs? Do we also have to be mercilessly pummeled by incessant clanking and clunking and obscene barrackroom ditties about... Well, we know what they're about.
16: Well, they're folk songs about gathering in the harvest.
8: Don't give me that. And another thing. Stop spying on me.
16: That wasn't me.
8: Then whose eye was peering down at me while I undressed for bed?
16: Oh, yeah, no, that was me, but it was my glass one, you see, so there's no need to get so uppity.
11: Miss Elephant, I must apologize for my sergeant.
8: If you were half a man, you'd exercise some control over your subordinates, but you're obviously just a lily-livered milksop.
11: Madam, no, there's no call for you to succumb to such intemperate vapors.
8: You condescending glob of English jelly.
5: For a farthing, I'd happily see you disemboweled and your entrails hung out in the square as bunting.
11: Miss Elephant, may I?
5: It's Oliphant. Mary Oliphant. Remember that. And remember that I hope you choke on the stench of your own infected bile, you bottom-feeding, slime-encrusted, maggot-infested sack of putrid rat piss.
16: You're in there, sir.
17: Well, how long will these soldiers be in my room, Father?
2: That's hard to say, son, till all this political tension eases between us and the British.
17: What tension?
2: You must have noticed there's mobs everywhere and redcoats in the streets.
17: Oh, yeah. Why are they called redcoats?
2: Well, because of the color of... Just pass me that pitchfork, can you?
17: No. Don't throw it. Oh! Whoops. Oh. Sorry. Lucky you're not as tall as me, Father. You'd have prongs in your belly.
2: Yes, I feel fortunate to be suspended here by my neck. Do you think you could pry that pitchfork?
17: Mother had a red coat. Was she British?
2: Actually, son, I'm sort of struggling to breathe a bit
17: red
2: here.
17: Red coat's my only memory of Mother. What was she like?
2: I'm kind of blacking out, son.
17: Oh, right.
2: Oh.
17: She was pretty, wasn't she, Father?
2: Well, she... Oh... Look, there's a bat in the rafters.
17: I heard a rumor about Mother once.
2: Oh.
17: I heard that the Algonquin Indians saw her bathing by the river and were so overcome by her beauty and her long flaxen hair, they carried her away into the hills and made her their queen.
2: Yeah, well, yes, that's probably what did happen. Good, good. Glad that's sorted out then.
17: But I heard another rumor.
2: Oh, really?
17: That she was hanging at the washing and she was seized by trolls who dragged her underground and forced her to work in one of their body houses.
2: Son, you're going to hear a lot of rumors, some involving trolls, some involving Indians, some even involving acrobats. But the truth, the honest truth is that your mother upped and left one day, and I don't know where she went. And that's all there is to say.
17: I see. Oh, just listen to that wind. This blizzard's getting worse. I hope that doesn't bode ill for Cora's wedding. Wouldn't it be just terrible if we had to cancel it?
2: Oh, yeah, tragic pity. But the way this storm is setting in on Saturday, I don't think you'll be hearing those wedding bells.
17: But just listen to those bells. Aren't they magnificent?
2: Yes, I hear them, son.
17: The snow's practically melted. This time yesterday, it was 2 feet deep.
2: Yes, I know.
17: But you must have sensed today with dawn like this, because you stayed so cheery yesterday, grinning and whistling, and the deeper the snow, the more you whistled, and then you turned that cartwheel.
2: Will you just button your big fat lip? Where's Cora? Her carriage was directly behind ours.
17: Well, a horse did seem to be struggling, rather. Coughing and spitting. At one point, it even stopped to thump its chest with its hoof.
2: Well, the smithy gave me a good price, and you don't look a gift horse in the mouth. Especially when it's spraying phlegm at you.
3: Morning, Samuel. Gigantic Joshua. Lovely day for a wedding. Who'd have thought 2 feet of snow would melt just like that?
16: Just like that.
11: This way to the church, Mrs. Arbuthnot. The service is about to begin.
3: Oh, I'm not here for the wedding. Someone forgot to invite me. So I'm just going to stand outside the church and heckle. Have you heard what's been happening in Boston?
2: More baby jam?
3: No. Apparently some brave colonials torched a British frigate and then hid on a nearby dairy farm where they disguised themselves as soft cheeses.
2: Soft cheeses.
3: Oh, yes. It's already the stuff of legend. They're calling it the Boston Brie Party.
2: You can say this stuff because you're old, right?
3: If you need me, I'll be up on the hill with all the other gawping biddies.
11: Morning, Mr. Oliphant.
2: It's Oliphant.
11: I said Oliphant.
2: Oh, sorry, yeah. Good morning, Captain. Sergeant McGurk. Well, why the hurry?
11: There's a report of a minor disturbance in the town square.
2: Oh, right. So I'd better cancel the wedding then and send all these guests to the safety of their houses.
11: No,
2: please. Really, it would be irresponsible not to. There could be bloodshed.
11: Oh, there'll be no bloodshed. General Venables has authorized the use of force only to crush treasonous resistance.
2: Well, what constitutes treasonous resistance?
16: According to the general, any effigies of the king involving the use of vegetables. Hmm.
2: Well, I still say we should disperse the guests. Joshua, clear the church.
16: Why? Why are you so keen on cancelling this wedding?
9: Where is my bride? It's impertinent to make a man of my nobility wait. Look how my face powder runs with sweat.
16: Oh, I see why. Yeah. My condolences, Governor.
11: Come, Sergeant. We have military business.
16: Aye, aye, sir. Oh, not quite so fast, though. My leg's on the wobble. I think the thread's gone.
11: Well, that's ruined the hot man.
16: Aye, aye, sir. Oh, there it goes. No chance of a piggyback, I suppose, is there, sir?
9: So, where is the bride, Sam? It's that sway-backed horse you leased for Cora. Probably gone lame. This is what comes of your vulgar little economies.
2: Yeah, well, let's just hope Cora hasn't stood you up and left you to stand humiliated at the altar.
9: An amusing notion, Sam. A man like me being jilted. How absurd. Spirit my bride indoors the moment she appears, Sam.
17: Lucky Cora. He's quite a catch, isn't he, Father?
2: Oh, yeah, he's a humdinger.
8: Hello, Father. Joshua, wedding over yet?
2: Mary, I thought you were in the church.
8: Oh, I was, but I just nipped out to...
2: You've been in the town square causing mischief, haven't you?
8: Well, what makes you say that?
2: Your dress is muddy, your face is dirty, and you're holding a cabbage with a crown stuck on top of it.
8: And?
17: Oh, look, here comes the bride.
19: Look at me, just look at me. Mother's dress ruined, my hair all limp and stringy.
17: Well, where's your carriage?
8: Oh, the driver said he couldn't take me any further.
2: Well, why not?
8: Because he had to bury the horse. Look how late I am. Ezekiel must be furious.
2: Yes, he's decided to cancel.
8: No, he hasn't. Come, Joshua, let's go inside. Well, this is it then, Father. Take my arm.
2: Right. Still going through with this then, are you?
8: Well, we've come this far, haven't we? Horses have given their lives.
2: Right. Well, in that case, there's something I'd better say to you.
8: Yes, Father.
2: I love you, Cora.
8: I love you too, Father.
2: And I hope that you'll be as happy as the flowers receiving...
8: God's sweet rain?
2: Yes, precisely. And as far as your union with
8: Ezekiel?

0: God's sweet rain?
1: Yes, precisely. And as far as your union with
0: Ezekiel?
1: Him. The man you're marrying in a few minutes. The man who awaits you at the altar.
0: Yes, Father.
1: Did I mention I love you?
0: Yes, you did.
1: Okay. Well, I hope you're as happy as the flowers receiving God's sweet rain. And most importantly, I really, really loathe Ezekiel. Oh, sorry, did I say loathe?
0: Yes, you did.
1: Damn. Oh, well, still I managed to say his name. That's a start. We can probably build on that.
2: Revolting People featured Jay Tarsis as Samuel, Andy Hamilton as Sergeant McGurk, Sophie Thompson as Mary, and James Fleet as Captain Brimshaw. Ezekiel was played by Hugh Dennis, Cora by Felicity Montague, Joshua by Tony Maudsley, and Mrs. Arbuthnot by Susie Blake, with Penelope Nice and Michael Fenton Stevens. Revolting People was written by Jay Tarsis and Andy Hamilton, and produced by Paul Mayhew Archer.

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Thank you very much, Fats. This is Rich. I'm just wild about Mary Connedy, welcoming you to a You Be Glad You Listened edition of the big broadcast, number 1,378. I like the sound of that number. 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After that, from June 1931, Dick Robertson crooning with Hubie Blake and his orchestra, My Blue Days Blew Over. Up next on the big broadcast, what do you know? Fats Waller and His Rhythm, 1935, a song written by Mitchell Parrish, J. Fred Coots, and Haven Gillespie. It's Louisiana Fairy Tale.

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Paul Whiteman and his orchestra, 1934, Cole Porter's Anything Goes. Before that, from 1935, Fats Waller and his rhythm and Louisiana Fairy Tale, written by J. Fred Coots, Mitchell Parrish, and Haven Gillespie. The songs of Haven Gillespie, UB Blake, Remembering Joey Nash, and your requests on tonight's big broadcast on 90.7 FM WFUV. I'm Rich Connaughey, youth and handsome star of the big broadcast, a program for the old and the old at heart. And if you're listening for the first time this evening, welcome to the big broadcast radio family of the air. UB Blake was born in Baltimore February 7th, 1883. His career began in vaudeville. He teamed up with vocalist and lyricist Noble Sissel in 1915. Together they wrote the Broadway hit Shuffle Along in 1921. UB Blake was performing until just around his 100th birthday. He died February 12, 1983. Here is the 38-year-old UB Blake in 1921 with his composition, Sounds of Africa.

0: by request, the 12th Street Rag. Louis Armstrong and his Hot 7 recording in Chicago in May 1927, among the seven, Johnny Dodds. Before that, the Maple Leaf Rag, the Halfway House Orchestra, recording in New Orleans in 1925. We began with Ubi Blake, 1921, Sounds of Africa. 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Coming up at about a quarter to nine, Crooner's Corner, Al Jolson, Ethel Waters, Louis Armstrong, and Joey Nash, who died last week at the age of 91. And this week on Swing Time, the Cherry Poppin' Daddies in the spotlight, plus an 85th birthday tribute to Tex Beneke.
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0: It's been a bad week.
1: Thank you very much. Hello, I'm Steve Pump.
2: And I'm Hugh Dennis.
1: And hello, and welcome to our first show of 2005.
2: Another year, and please God, let's hope it's better than 2004.
1: Yes, the year 2005. Not only is that Mitch Benn's hairdressing budget for the entire series, it's also the year 2005.
2: Yes, we are all now living officially in a year in the dim, distant sci-fi future. And from this point on, we're all going to have to wear identical one-piece silver cat suits with a big zip going all the way up the front all the time.
3: Oh, damn, now I need the toilet.
1: There we go, just an average day in the life of Justin Hawkins there. And let's hope, of course, that in 2005, newspapers and websites will still be peppered with tales of inanity, indiscretion and imprudence.
2: Yes, tales of people who expect 2005 to be... but will instead find it a bit more...
1: And already, luckily for us, we've found another bunch of maladroits, people who will be competing to see which of them will be awarded...
4: the Worst First Week of the First Week of the Year Award, awarded in the first week of the year on a Worst First Week by First Worst Week basis.
1: Oh. Wrong! Now you're talking.
2: There you go. Well done.
4: I just gobbed on myself.
1: Joining us aboard the spaceship of saliva and stupidity as we touch down on the surface of planet Cockup. Please welcome intergalactic love goddess Sue Perkins.
2: Alien life form Toby Longworth.
1: And it's comedy, Jim, but not as we know it, Mitch Benn.
2: Plus, not forgetting back up above us in the mothership orbiting the planet at a height of some... well, 15 feet. It's our man with the sound effects, Van Man.
1: Ah, yes. Hello there, Van Man. Now, spin us your brand new CD of the world's best sound effects 2005, given away free with last week's mail on Sunday. And let's look ahead to some of the sounds of this dawning new year. Now, of course, 2005, we're going to see a general election, so, Van Man, can you exclusively reveal the winner? Yep, that reaction, I think, means that Labour are going to be re-elected, or the Tories will get in, or maybe the Liberal Democrats.
2: And the big movie news of 2005 is who is going to be the new James Bond. The producers are looking for someone who's hard, popular with the ladies, and in need of a job. So, Van Man, what's your prediction?
3: The name's Blunkett. Is it David Blunkett?
1: I like it. I like it already. Now, according to experts, 2005 will see the end of Bling. So, Van Man, let's hear the sound of Bling's demise. See, it was a pun, and it was really tasteless. That's actually quite hard to do. I like that. So, let's get on with...
4: Section 1.
2: Now, it's our first batch of Bad Week nominees, and Steve, you're up first.
1: Yes, right. Van Man, play the seamlessly clever link we discussed earlier. Yes, we do, which is why we didn't bother to watch The Beatles' Biggest Secrets on Channel 5, seeing as how a title like that is a guarantee there'll be nothing in it you wouldn't know unless you were a Martian of below-average cultural awareness. These sorts of titles are obligatory now, of course. If the BBC made The Blue Planet now, it would have to be called The World's Weirdest Fish. Thunderbirds would have to be called Britain's Scariest Puppet Rescues. And if Channel 5 had made The Tweenies, it would have been called Help, I've Got a Giant Yellow Face. Anyway, it's true. Anyway, there is a genuine secret about the Beatles which has come to light thanks to eBay, the website which...
5: annoys thanks to its commercials which use the very old joke of changing scene in mid-sentence, a device which really belongs in the...
4: toilet to Abbey Road Studios, which is the...
1: setting of our story, because according to news website Ananova...
5: a roll of toilet paper the Beatles refuse to use is up for auction.
1: It's true. Now, this toilet roll has a starting price of £40,000. That's £40,000 for an unused roll of loo paper, which is a bit steep, although perhaps there are circumstances where you might be prepared to cough up.
5: £40,000. £40,000 to a hair of bed. We have a bidder on the line from the public loo at King's Cross Station. He didn't realise it had run out till too late, and I have £40,000. Any advance? I have £45,000 from a woman behind a tree somewhere on the 8:30.
1: But £40,000 does seem a bit much. However, the reason why John, Paul, George and Ringo all said no is that the roll was...
4: too hard and shiny.
1: Yes, hard roll. Not to be confused with hard rock, although in the case of REO Speedwagon, you might get confused. Now, brilliantly, every sheet of the paper had also been stamped EMI Limited. Now, given that this is Abbey Road Studios, did they really think that world-class musicians were likely to want to nick the loo paper? What did they think they were going to do with it? Try and impress people?
4: Hero, we haven't met. My name is Yoko Ono.
0: And I'm John Lennon. I'm one of the Beatles.
4: So?
0: I've had number one hits all over the world. I'm one of the most famous and important people on the planet.
4: I have to go.
0: I've got some EMI toilet paper at home.
4: Marry me now, you fascinating creature!
1: It went exactly like that, apparently. Yeah. That's word-for-word transcription. Now, it so happens it wasn't just the Beatles who had toilet paper on their mind in the mid-60s, because in the same week we learnt this from The Guardian.
5: The battle for soft toilet paper in the civil service lasted 17 years, according to official documents released under the Freedom of Information Act
1: today. You see, you thought a Freedom of Information Act would help us learn about nuclear accidents or the sinking of Belgrano or the legal advice on invading Iraq, but no, the first priority is civil servants' battle for soft loo paper. They first raised the tissue issue.
4: Bless you.
1: Thank you. In 1964, and by 1967, it was obvious they were getting nowhere.
5: HMSO are reluctant to see a general changeover to soft tissue because they spend £300,000 yearly on toilet rolls,
1: says the official record. And this is in the 60s. How did civil servants get through £300,000 worth of bog roll a year? The answer, of course, is that they always used three times as much as they needed. Pull off a few sheets for themselves and then pull off duplicate sheets to send to departmental records, central filing and accounts. Which brings us finally to the candidate here, which is the government. Hurrah! Oh. It's been a bad week for secretive governments, because we now have, as of this week, a Freedom of Information Act. You can find out things that have been happening at the Department of Trade or Environment or Health and pass it on to whoever you choose. Or you can find out what's been happening at the Home Office and pass it on to the staff of the Home Office, none of whom can apparently remember anything that ever happens there. Anyway, the Act is now up and running, and the government, of course, have the first thing they've done is set up a Freedom of Information hotline.
6: Welcome to the Freedom of Information Information Service. If you know what information you would like information on, please press 1. If you already have information about the information and wish to know more information, press 2. If you don't know the nature of the information but would just like some juicy facts, press 3. You have press 3. To annoy you, I'm going to pretend it didn't register and make you go right back to the beginning again in the hope you'll give up.
1: Very good, Steve. And with great joy, bad week for government secrecy.
2: Oh, well done.
1: Fantastic. Next up, Sue Perkins.
7: Hello. Now, this next sad, nay, devastating story comes from the state of Pennsylvania. So please crank it up, Van Man. Yes, I know. Before you write in, I do know this is a theme tune for Deliverance, and that Deliverance is set in Georgia. Hello, little piggy. Not Pittsburgh. But
2: you're pretty, lady.
7: Thank you very much. Bend yourself down and let's have a look at you. But in what's now become It's Been a Bad Week shorthand, this tune alerts us to the fact that we're now dealing with a div of the highest order. Cranium reclut, whose brainal chambers are now as empty as Kimberly Quinn's social diary. Now, this intense, dim darling in question is one Ms. Patricia Frankhauser. Now, poor Ms. Frankhauser has filed a lawsuit against the Norfolk Southern Railway as a result of being hit by a train. Who would have thought she'd have ever got hit by a train whilst walking on the railroad tracks? Yep, just busy thinking nothing. Nothing the whole day through. Miss Patricia Frankhauser took a stroll on some train tracks and was genuinely surprised to find a train on them. Even more surprisingly, she only suffered various cuts and a broken finger. So I'm thinking, wow, she must be one hell of a big girl. This must be like a giant Philly pork mattress that can just repel tons of metal hurtling towards her. Anyway, Miss Frankhauser claimed in the lawsuit that Norfolk Southern should have posted signs along the tracks warning people not to walk on them. Because, warnings like there might be a train coming. Go figure. Perhaps there should be a few more signs going up in Pittsburgh to guarantee Ms. Frankhauser's safety. Warning, this road may contain cars. Achtung, this aircraft will at some point leave the ground. What a donkey. Now, unlike Americans, we don't need warnings by the side of our railway tracks or other dangerous places like that, because we've had it drummed into us over the past 30 years that we should stay away from them by endless scary public information films.
8: The railway track looks like a fun place to play, doesn't it? Well, look again. This railway track runs right by an electricity substation where you could easily break in and electrocute yourself while retrieving a frisbee. So, next time you play by the railway tracks, remember how horrifyingly dangerous trains are and that it's much better to go by car. as long as you wear a seatbelt and aren't an amber gambler and you watch out for kids coming out from behind parked cars. Think once, think twice, think bike.
4: Right. Enough of that, thank you. That's my candidate, the woman that didn't know train tracks can sometimes have trains on them.
2: Ladies and gentlemen, the classic work of Anglo-Saxon literature, Beowulf, or as the Anglo-Saxons would have pronounced it, Beowulf, was written at some point between the 7th and 10th centuries, and is, as Simon Sharper describes it,
8: the epic fantasy of a monster-slaying hero.
2: Yeah, stick with me and you'll learn a lot. I'm hoping I'm the only person ever to mention Beowulf on Radio 2, and at the moment you're probably hoping I'll be the last, but bear with me because it's relevant. Because my candidate also slays a monster. All right, he isn't a warrior called Beowulf who confronts a dragon and vanquishes it. He's a roofer called Dietmar who confronts a wasp and blowtorches it. But he is a Saxon. Well, he lives in Saxony, just in case you thought I meant he was a member of the not really very talented heavy metal band that produced this. I think it's best if I just get on with the story. Now, Dietmar was up a ladder in the small Saxon town of Drebach, repairing the roof of a house. In itself, quite dangerous due to the nature of the work.
9: Oh, this is very high up.
2: Yeah. But in this instance... in this instance, made more dangerous by the fact he was spotted by a wasp. They didn't like what he was doing, and like they do, the wasp told another wasp, who told another wasp, who told another, who passed it on to the nest, who decided that it was time to scramble a squadron to intercept the intruder.
10: Okay, chaps, we've got the roofer at 30 feet up a ladder. Chaps, this is it. Let's get airborne.
2: Soon, a great cloud of wasps was on course for Dietmar in attack formation, and the wasps banked to attack one by one. But to his credit, Dietmar didn't panic.
9: Oh, look, wasps.
2: You see, he's very calm. He had a blowtorch for welding the flashings, or whatever roofers do, so he fired it up. And he turned it on the wasps.
9: Take that, princess. I am Beowulf.
2: But how Dietmar wishes that one wasp in particular hadn't watched too many war films, because one wasp, which was now on fire, the not altogether unexpected consequence of being attacked with a blowtorch, decided on one last act of bravery. He decided to fly back to the nest, which was made of paper. The nest... very high up in the very roof that Dietmar was repairing. The roof caught fire, the house burned down. As a result, £30,000 of damage. £30,000 to put it right. Or as Dietmar the builder would have put it...
9: £60,000 to put it right.
2: Yeah. So that's my candidate, Dietmar the hapless Saxon, ladies and gentlemen.
1: All right, there you go. Very good. We like him, so there we have it. That's the first batch of bad weeks. As usual, Van Man will decide which one goes through to our audience vote. So, Van Man, who did you like from that lot?
2: Yes. There he is.
1: It took him so long to make that sound effect, he played the whole thing again. That's very nice.
2: Yeah,
1: that's
2: well
1: the
2: done.
1: Flaming kamikaze wasp goes forward for...
10: the worst week of the week award, awarded weekly on a week-by-week basis.
1: Which means it's time for...
11: Section 2.
1: Ladies, has this ever happened to you?
12: Hi, love, what's your name?
13: Get lost.
12: Now, give us your phone number.
13: No.
12: Oh, come on, just your first name.
13: Clear off.
1: Yep, someone trying to flog you cable TV while you've got the radio on. Yep, there's nothing more annoying than unsolicited callers. Phoning up out of nowhere, trying to sell you stuff you didn't ask for. Mind you, it could be worse. You could live in Iraq.
14: Good afternoon, sir. I'm the United States Army. We were wondering whether you were interested in replacement windows.
12: I don't need replacement windows. that was ironically timed.
14: See, sir, you only fit double glazing once, so fit the best. Fit solid steel with 2 feet of reinforced concrete.
12: Okay. But I don't want cable TV.
1: Yes, and that was a shame, since the package would have included the Al Jazeera children's channel, Al Jeebies, and its and its popular show, Dick and Don in the Bungalow. That's Dick Cheney and Donald... oh, never mind, Dead Ringers. Dead Ringers will have it. Anyway, you see, this story... you think I'm joking. this story is indeed concerned with unwanted callers of a sort. Unsolicited attention, but it takes place in a Moscow nightclub. Van Man. Oh, yes. Any excuse to play a bit of Boney M. Now, to scotch any rumours that they're dumbing down education, the government have actually set that song for history GCSE, because the lyrics do pretty much give you an outline of the influence and the assassination of Rasputin in pre-revolutionary Russia, and it was a bit of a first for pop music. Although Boney M's follow-up single, Jojo Joe Starlene, Mass Murderer and Love Machine, stalled at 51 in the charts, but still convinced that history was the way to get a hit, they tried By the Rivers of Babylon, There We Sat Down in 1920 and redrew the borders of Mesopotamia to create the state of Iraq, but it didn't work. So anyway, in the nightclubs of Moscow, this keeps happening.
11: Hello, Avichik. What's your name? Give us your phone number.
1: Yep, cable TV salesman all over the place. No, Russian men on the pull. Now, I know it happens everywhere, obviously, people on the pull in clubs. It happens in London, it happens in Northampton, it happens in small villages in Somerset.
15: I'm going home. This place is just a cattle market.
16: I know. Marvel, isn't it?
1: No, come on. There's nothing wrong with rural village discos. You need a place to meet new cousins. Anyway, back...
2: Oh, shame on you.
1: Back. He's just moved to the country, you see. He's going to be going to a few. Now, back to Moscow. And here we are. Thank you, Bearman. Now, lots of women in this particular nightclub were getting fed up with being pestered. Anyway, the DJ, one Pavel Aledyshev, had an idea.
17: Hey, I've had an idea.
1: You see, he had an idea. He could see all over the dance floor Russian ladies being pestered by blokes. So what he did was, he had a little card made up, and he handed it out to women at his club. Now, the card had a phone number written on it, pre-written on it, so the women could give the card to their would-be suitor, and the next day, the bloke would think,
11: I'm going to give that hot chickie a call.
1: And they'd dial the number, and it would be an answering machine. And on the answering machine was this message.
18: Hello, and thank you for calling. The woman who gave you this number is not interested.
1: You see? What a great idea.
18: However, have you ever thought about cable television?
1: Yes. So there you go. Van Man. Last night, a DJ saved my life. What other record could it be? And, of course, a DJ could actually save your life if it was Chris Moyles and you'd fallen out of a 10-story window and landed on top of him. There you go, a bad week for the amorous would-be Romeos of Moscow, thwarted by a DJ who wants to save women from misery.
2: Whoa.
1: Russian DJ there.
2: I think that might win, that one.
1: Yeah. So, now, Kobe, stare at the microphone and give us a story.
19: Here's the thing. It's been a bad week for shoppers at the Billa supermarket in Pukersdorf. Pukersdorf.
1: Is that in Germany?
19: It's not, actually. It's in Austria.
1: In Austria.
19: I don't know if we've got music that has that feeling.
1: Austria,
19: yeah. Where the store owners have decided to start the new year by ushering in a technological revolution, which is always a bad idea, particularly when the technological revolution in question is robotic shopping trolleys that talk to you.
20: Hello, I am a shopping trolley. My interests include shopping... Shopping and the early films of Jean-Luc Godard. No, not really. I've never seen any of the early films of Jean-Luc Godard. Come to that, I've never seen any of his later films either. In fact, the entire cinematic oeuvre of Monsieur Luc Godard has passed me by while I've been shopping. I'm not boring you, am I?
19: And imagine if using robots caught on.
21: We're getting busy. Open the eighth items or less aisle.
22: I'm afraid I can't do that, Dave.
20: Ah, yes, Stanley Kubrick's seminal science fiction masterpiece, 2001, A Space Odyssey. Another film I've never actually seen, but I've heard that whilst the cinematography is breathtaking, the shopping sequences in it are somewhat patchy.
19: An entire clone army could take over your local Tesco's. Luke at the incredible savings and all own-brand luxury items.
20: Yes, I see what he's done there. Of course, Obi-Wan Kenobi wasn't a robot in any sense of the word, but Mr. Toby Longworth appears to have rather overstretched that particular point for comedic purposes to create a surreal juxtaposition of two other... Oh, no, not the canal. I wasn't boring you, was I?
19: Yes, at last. The Asda strikes back, and I urge the downtrodden shopper drones of Pukersdorf to do the same. Rise up! Smash the tyranny of the machines. End this bad, weak nightmare of consumer cyborg slavery before it's too late.
20: I'll be back.
1: Fantastic. So, there we go. That, I think, brings us to the end of round two. And, Van Man, who did you like from that lot, then?
19: Come on.
1: So, I think that means that Brush Off Phone Cards and the Kamikaze Wasp have gone forward for...
23: 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Get down and be funky. Yeah.
2: So, now, let's move on to...
24: Section three.
2: Our imaginatively titled third and final selection of Bad Week nominees. And, Steve, you're up again.
1: Ah, yes, ladies and gentlemen, now, Bad Week update.
25: The
0: Good evening, and here's a story we've done before.
1: Yes. 3 years ago, in November 2001, to be precise, we brought you the story of the monkey poo coffee. The Daily Star reported that week that the world's most exclusive coffee is made from beans that have been eaten, digested, excreted, dug out, washed, and roasted from monkey droppings.
21: That'd be £1.75, please.
1: Yes, it wasn't a pretty sight, but Van Man was there with his tape recorder to immortalise the moment. Now, the thing is, this story is back in the news, because it turns out it's true. It's definitely true, only there is one small detail. It's not a monkey. No, in no way is the animal in question a monkey. It's a civet, the palm civet. It's a type of cat, basically. It's a kind of cat. So the Daily Star obviously described it as a monkey. If you don't know the difference between a monkey and a cat, here's a rough guide. If it hangs upside down from a tree eating a banana, it's a monkey. If it lies about on the sofa all day being pampered and looking like it owns the place, it's a monkey owned by Michael Jackson. But all I'm saying is, ladies and gentlemen, the world's most expensive coffee is not made of monkey poo. That would be ridiculous. No, it's made of cat poo. Here is what the official Sarawak Wildlife website has to say about it.
3: The intestinal tract of the palm civet is highly specialised.
1: Yes, it certainly is. It makes coffee. That's pretty specialised in my book. In my local Starbucks, they need a big machine with dials and spouts to do that. But the palm civet is
3: capable of neutralising many types of plant poisons and allowing large seeds to pass through undamaged.
1: Yes, you see, it's not just coffee beans. It eats all sorts of fruits, and then the seeds pass out the other end. The civet effectively acting as a distributor of seeds, helping the plants spread and increasing their chance of survival. It's nature's Alan Titchmarsh, really. Only fortunately for BBC television, Alan uses a different dispersal method. Otherwise, Ground Force would have been a very unpleasant watch.
5: Now, this looks like a suitable spot for our new lime tree.
6: Alan! No!
1: Anyway, the final word goes to Massimo Marconi, the Canadian professor who conducted this research, as reported in the Montreal Gazette, because in keeping with his status as a senior academic and to emphasise the seriousness of this study into the production of one of the world's great delicacies, a single cup of which costs over £20, Massimo said, and I quote,
16: "You're looking for a cappuccino. You could get a crappuccino."
1: It's true. He said it. He's not a comedian, you know. He's a professor. That's what he said, and I've told you it, and what more can I say? Except all I can say is, if you are the guest of someone who owns a cat, you'd better watch out.
5: So, Mr. Bond, I have you in my power at last. But before I kill you, would you like a cup of the world's most expensive coffee?
6: Oh, yes, thank you very much.
5: Off you go, Tiddles.
6: Clever pushy.
1: Oh, it was almost worth waiting for, wasn't it? So there you go. Thank you, man. That's my candidate, cat poo coffee drinkers. Mitch.
6: That was a bad week at this time of year for myself and all self-employed people, as it's usually about now that it dawns on us we've got 3 weeks left to get our tax returns in. But if, like me, you do tend to have a rather obfuscatory attitude to such matters, it turns out we are in distinguished, if rather questionable, company. It has emerged that Adolf Hitler was an inveterate tax dodger, having queried, challenged, deferred, protested, and generally ducked out of every attempt the German exchequer ever made to get any money out of him, right up until he became Reich Chancellor in 1933 and just decided he wasn't going to pay anymore.
25: Eins, zwei, drei, vier!

0: And finally, Ginger.
1: Yeah, last story now.
0: Above all other animals, the Queen loves her corgis. Yep, picture the scene. Christmas Day at Sandringham. The dining room, basking in the warm glow from the fireplace, as a Fathers for Justice protester burns merrily away on the coals. The royals all sat around, eating the tiny morsels of food left after they foolishly allowed Prince Andrew first dibs at the buffet. And then it happened. The Queen stood up during the meal, and a flunky pulled away her chair, thinking she'd finished. She went to sit down again, and...
2: Oh, my word, you're shattered, Pima.
0: Yes. Her Majesty crash-landed on two of them after falling off a chair. Squashed corgis. Anyway, the whole incident was very awkward. For one thing, there's the issue of royal protocol. If the Queen loses her balance and falls to the floor, technically, everyone else present should do the same. And only Prince Harry, of course, has got the necessary experience.
3: Say again, please, Marvin.
0: But the servant, junior footman...
4: Fraser Martin Thomas.
0: Who was said to be...
4: Mortified.
0: As I would be if I was a servant called...
4: Fraser Martin Thomas.
0: See, talk about underachieving. With a name like that, you'd expect him to be Governor General of the Bahamas. Or a shoe shop. Not a royal slave. Anyway, luckily, the Queen was unhurt and all the family burst out laughing at the scene, apart from Prince Charles, who presumably made a mental note to swipe his mum's throne away in the same manner next time she gets out of it. But what are the poor corgis? Well, they escaped relatively unscathed, although whether that's still the case, we're not sure, or if they were due a cheering-up visit from Princess Anne's pooches in the last couple of days. Well, I like it. Oh, dear, there's my candidate, the Queen's calamitous corgis. Thank you, ladies and gentlemen. We've pulled into the siding that represents the end of the show, ladies and gentlemen.
5: Now, that's it. Van Man, that was the third and final selection of candidates. Who did you like from that lot, Van Man? Ah, right, OK, that's the cats who make coffee, and that means that this week our final three Bad Week nominations are the Kamikaze Wasp, the Brush Off DJ Phone Cards, and the Cat Poo Coffee Drinkers.
0: Now, audience, it's down to you to decide the winner of...
6: The Worst Week of the Week Award, the award that the weekly on the week-by-week basis is...
5: OK, Ronnie Scott, audience, pick up your state-of-the-art second-hand electronic voting pads obtained wholesale from the organisers of the recent Ukrainian election. Press the button next to whichever option...

0: button next to whichever option most closely resembles the Russian script of your choice and vote now.
1: Oh, it's official. The votes have been counted. The audience have spent the night on the streets of Kiev in protest of the result. The votes have been recounted and Mitch Benn has become horribly disfigured after his soup was poisoned. Oh, no, it looks like that anyway. The results are... Van Man, the drum roll, please. In third place, Cat Poo Coffee. In second place, Brush Off DJ Phone Cards. Which means that this week's winner is... Flaming Kamikaze Wasps!
0: Well done there to the German wasp who selflessly set a house on fire in revenge. And he wins this week's Bad Week prize, a talking shopping trolley full of cat poo coffee.
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2: Hugh Dennis, Kim Spence, Toby Long with her, Lou Perkins. It was written by the cast with David Spiker, Alan Stafford, Richard Ward and Colin Birch, Mike Haskin, Toby Davis and Chris Hell and John Holmes. The broadcast assistant was Trudy Stevens, the producer was Dick Hanna and the executive producer was Liz Anstey. It's been a bad week. It's a Celador production for BBC Radio 2.
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4: We had a party last night. 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

Tales of the Texas Rangers, starring Joel McRae as Ranger Jace Pearson. Another authentic reenactment of a case transcribed from the files of the Texas Rangers.

0: Names, dates, and places in the following story are fictitious for obvious reasons. The events themselves are a matter of record.
1: Before we bring you today's Tales of the Texas Rangers, let's turn on our microphones down the hall in Studio A here at NBC's Hollywood Radio City, where rehearsal for the Phil Harris, Alice Faye show is in progress.
2: Yeah, now that's the way we'll do it on the show. It sounded great, fellas.
1: Phil, would you like to talk to the listeners during this break in rehearsal?
2: Yeah, Bill, I'd love to. Folks, I'd just like to take a few seconds here to remind you about part of the fine lineup of entertainment for the rest of the evening right here on NBC. Right after Tales of the Texas Rangers, listen to The Big Show with Tallulah Bankhead and all of her darling guest stars. I know you'll want to hear the music and comedy. The Big Show is lined up for you today.
3: And then we come on to keep you entertained with our show, starring Alice Faye, Frankie Remley, Julius Abruzzo, and some band leader, Phil, what's his name?
2: Well, please, will you slow up a minute? It's the Phil Harris, Alice Faye Show, right after The Big Show today, and I hope you'll listen, folks. And now, let's return to Tales of the Texas Rangers.

0: And now, from the files of the Texas Rangers, the case called Hitchhiker.
1: It is shortly after dawn on the morning of April 4th, 1947. Hod Cotter of Boca County, Texas, is driving away from his small ranch on Farm Road 102. Suddenly, he sees a man on the side of the road thumbing a ride.
2: Want a lift, young feller?
3: Yeah, thanks.
2: Well, hop in if you don't mind riding in this old crate. Just listen to her boil.
3: Yeah.
2: Yeah, where are you heading for?
3: El Paso.
2: Well, I ain't going that far, but I can take you to Elkton.
3: Before.
2: Kind of out of your way, ain't you?
3: Yeah, last ride left me off up the line and spent the night under a tree.
2: Yeah, that's tough. Night's mighty cold for this time of year. Mm-hmm. You can cut down to 80 from Elkton, you know.
3: Yeah, I know.
2: It's funny the way you popped out from nowhere. Dang near didn't see you.
3: I'm glad you did. You stopping?
2: Just for some water. Why, ain't in any rush, are
3: you? No, it's all right. Can I look at this map?
2: Help yourself. It won't take long.
4: Howdy, Hod. Not out of gas already. You just got some last night.
2: Morning, Charlie. No, it's just water this time. I'll get it. That water cap sure is hot.
4: Oh, let me see there. Yeah, it's that water pump leaking. Better let me put you in a new one, Hod.
2: Oh, well, not right now, Charlie. I've got to get into town.
4: Now, don't go putting it off. That pump ain't going to get no better.
2: Well, I'll tell you what. I'll leave the car with you when I get back. Around noon.
4: Fine. You figure to take the shortcut?
2: Well, I usually do. Why?
4: You run into my boy Clark down at the junction. He's working on the roadblock. Constable deputized him about an hour ago.
2: Roadblock? What for?
4: Ain't you heard? Some guy broke jail at Boca. Slugged a deputy bringing in his dinner last night.
2: No.
4: Back. Swiped his keys and his gun. Tied the poor fella up tight.
2: You don't say.
4: Broke into the locker and changed clothes, too.
2: I imagine that. What's he look like?
4: Well, they ain't had time to get pictures out yet. Whole thing only broke an hour ago when the sheriff came on to relieve his deputy.
2: They don't expect to find their man way over here, do they?
4: Crazy, ain't it? Last place in the world he'd head for.
2: Oh, well, I guess they'll pick him up before long. I'll be seeing you, Charlie.
4: Around noon, eh?
2: Yep.
4: Okay. Don't forget now.
2: I won't. Say, ain't that something? That guy breaking jail?
3: Yeah. How far away is that junction the gas man was talking about?
2: It's just around the bend up ahead.
3: Hey, Pop.
2: Huh?
3: When we go through that roadblock, I'm going to be your nephew, understand?
2: What? Huh? Are you kidding, mister?
3: This gun will show you if I'm kidding or not.
2: Well, hey,
3: and don't think I won't use it. When I ask you who I am, I'm your nephew. I'm from Dallas. Been staying with you a few days. Get it?
2: Say, you ain't the filler in the book.
3: What do you think? Watch where you're driving!
2: Now, look, mister.
3: Shut your trap. There he is, flagging us down. I got a bad cold, see? I'll keep my face covered with this handkerchief. And this gun's under my coat, pointed straight at your liver. I ain't fooling, Pop. I got nothing to lose. One break and you're a goner. All I gotta do is let loose this hammer.
5: Morning, Hod.
2: Howdy, Clark.
5: We're checking everybody. Count a jailbreak.
2: Yeah, your pa was telling me.
5: I'm kind of new at this roadblock business. First time ever been on one. Matter of fact, there's a bus car stopped.
2: You don't say.
5: Yeah. Sheriff's going to get regular deputies here soon. Here's a call for the Rangers, too.
2: You seem to be doing a good job, Clark.
5: It's more fun than working in the gas station, anyway. Who's this radio, Hod? I'm supposed to check, you know.
2: He's my nephew, Fred Smiley. This is Clark Hollister, Fred. He met his dad up the road.
3: Yeah. Howdy, Clark.
5: Oh, I'm pleased to meet you, Mr. Smiley.
2: Fred's been down to visit me the last couple of days from Dallas.
5: Oh, Dallas, huh? Was up Dallas myself last year. You got a bad cold?
3: Yeah, I can't seem to shake it. Don't you think we'd better get going, Uncle?
2: Yeah, Clark, can we move on now? Got a lot of things to do down to Elkton.
5: Well, gosh, I'm supposed to ask strangers for identification, papers and stuff, you know. Oh, shucks, you being Hod's nephew and all. Sure, go ahead.
6: Okay, boys, pass this one through down there, huh?
1: By 9 a.m., the deputized citizens at the roadblocks had been replaced by regular law enforcement officers. A manhunt under the supervision of Texas Ranger Jace Pearson and Sheriff Sam Ford combed the county with dogs and horses, but failed to locate scent or trail of the escaped prisoner. Next afternoon, Ranger Pearson and the sheriff were completing a routine check near the eastern edge of the county.
7: Not many folks around here, Jase. A couple of small ranchers and a store or two just about winded up.
8: It doesn't look too promising, Sheriff.
7: We had another roadblock at that junction we just passed. I see the constable's already called it off.
8: Not much use keeping the boys out any longer. A man's probably a long way off by now.
7: Must have got through yesterday morning before we set the blocks up.
8: That's the way things break sometimes, Sheriff.
7: There's Charlie Hollister's gas station up ahead. Charlie gets to see everybody in these parts. Anything out of the way happened, he'll know about it.
9: Evening, Sheriff.
7: Howdy, Charlie. Shake hands with Ranger Pearson.
8: Glad to know you, Mr. Hollister.
9: Likewise, Ranger. Got a line on your jailbreaker yet?
8: We're still working on it.
7: We're pretty sure he's out of the county anyway.
9: Any cars reported stolen?
8: No, but he could have caught a ride before the news broke. Have you seen his picture, Mr. Hollister?
9: Oh, they had it in the newspaper. But this is a lot better picture.
8: Yeah, how about that young fellow back there?
9: That's my son. Clark, come here a minute.
6: Yeah, Pop.
9: Meet Ranger Pearson, Clark. You know the sheriff.
6: Oh, howdy, Ranger. Sheriff?
8: Hello, Clark.
7: Constable had you working on a roadblock, didn't he, Clark?
6: Yeah, just for a spell.
8: They keep you busy?
6: No.
8: You've seen Ree's picture, haven't you, Clark?
6: Oh, yeah, yeah. Sure didn't come through while I was on duty, though, Ranger.
7: Well, appreciate you helping out, Clark.
6: Oh, not at all. Anytime you need me, Sheriff.
7: Thanks. I'll call on you if I do. I'll see you later, Charlie.
9: All right.
7: We're going to check a few more houses up the line.
8: So long.
9: Oh, say, Sheriff.
7: Yeah?
9: Hey, you're figuring to stop at Hod Carter's?
7: Yeah, why?
9: Would you tell him I'm still waiting on him for that water pump? The old so-and-so was going to leave me his car yesterday.
7: Sure thing, Charlie. I'll tell him.
6: Probably forgot all about it. Nephew visiting him and all.
9: What nephew? I never heard Hod had no nephew.
6: Neither I till I met him. Been with him a couple of days, Hod said.
9: Well, sure is funny. I've known Hod 30 years. He never mentioned any nephew to me.
8: What'd this fellow look like, Clark?
6: Well, couldn't rightly see. He had a bad cold, though. Was blowing his nose in a big handkerchief.
8: You better take another look at this picture. Try to remember.
6: Well, gee, I'm not sure, but Hod told me it was his nephew.
9: Wait a minute. Hod was riding some young fellow when he come through here. Let me see that picture again, Ranger.
8: Does it look like him?
9: Well, I ain't too sure. Come to think of it, he had his face buried in a road map.
8: Well, didn't Hod tell you it was his nephew?
9: No. Funny, ain't it? You'd have thought it was just some hitchhiker Hod picked up.
8: Sheriff, maybe we better get up to Carter's and check on this nephew.
7: That's Hod's place up there ahead.
8: I'll pull up here.
7: Hod lives here alone, runs a few head of cattle. You'll get a kick out of Hod. The old coot's a real character.
8: Doesn't seem to be in.
7: I guess not. We could go in and see if anything's been disturbed. Hod never locks up.
8: Left his breakfast stuff on the table.
7: Yeah, Hod never was much of a housekeeper.
8: This isn't today's breakfast, Sheriff.
7: How do you mean, Jase?
8: Looks like he's been gone a couple of days. This milk's sour. The butter's turning rancid.
7: You're sure right.
8: Sheriff.
7: What is it, Jase?
8: Didn't Carter say his nephew'd been staying here with him?
7: That's what he told Clark.
8: There's only one plate here.
7: And one coffee cup.
8: Hollister said the man with Carter looked like a hitchhiker.
7: Yeah.
8: Hid his face behind a map or a handkerchief when anybody might see him.
7: By golly, you don't...
8: Sheriff, we were hunting for one missing man. Now I got a hunch we're looking for two. Charlie Hollister and his son gave us a few more details, and then I put out an all-points bulletin, including a description of Hod Carter's car. Sheriff and I started west, the direction the car had been heading when last seen. All night long, we woke up sleeping gas station operators, grocers, and cafe owners.
7: Don't seem likely they could go this far without eating or gassing up.
8: I must have turned somewhere along the line.
7: The question is, north or south?
8: We'll have to check both.
7: You know, Jase, I'm worried about Hod. I can't see Reeves lugging an old man very far.
8: Well, Carter got him through a roadblock. Maybe he figured to use him again. You said everybody knows the old man.
7: Yeah, Hod's a fixture around this country. Been here longer than I can remember. Ornery cuss sometimes. Independent as a hog on ice. But you couldn't help liking him.
8: Don't give him up yet, Sheriff. No use borrowing trouble.
7: I guess not. County line up ahead a couple of miles.
8: You going to stay with me? I'm glad to have you along.
7: I'd like to, Jace. Like to a lot, but I ought to be...
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10: ATXP, Vegas.
8: Balloon aerial's in the trunk. Want to give me a hand, Sheriff?
11: Sure thing.
8: 22, that's Clay Morgan's unit. You know him?
11: I can't say I do.
8: Here she is. I'll hook up the gas.
11: Think he's got news on Reeves, Jace?
8: That's possible.
11: Stare it. That's a long way south of here.
8: Well, I got 50 feet of cable here. That'll give me plenty of pickup.
11: Yeah, and I was thinking, Reeves sure gave us the slip if he's way down there.
8: We'll find out in a minute. If you'll raise the balloon the rest of the way, Sheriff, I'll get back on the phone.
11: Right, Jace.
8: Be careful not to get any kinks in that line.
11: I'll watch it.
8: Unit 10 to Unit 22. Unit 10 to Unit 22.
10: Unit 22 to Unit 10. Is my signal clear?
8: Signal clear, Unit 22. Have you information for this unit?
10: Yes, Unit 10. Guard describing your APB this day was observed in Starrett at 7:30 this morning.
11: You hear him all right, Chase?
8: Fine. Clay says the car was seen. 10-4. Is identification positive, Unit 22?
10: Positive, Unit 10. Witness here identified driver from photo as fugitive from Boca County.
11: What about Hart?
8: I'll check. Unit 10's bulletin described two men in car. Did your witness identify the second passenger also?
10: Witness states one man in car at the time. Fugitive only.
0: In just a moment, we will continue with Tales of the Texas Rangers, starring Joel McRae as Ranger Jace Pearson.
12: This week, nearly 3 million of our nation's youth are celebrating the 42nd anniversary of the Boy Scouts of America. These 3 million youths are currently benefiting from the Boy Scout program. And on the sidelines, looking on with approval, are more than 19 million former Scouts. For the past 42 years, the Boy Scouts of America have been training good citizens. Today, the program goes forward through the efforts of the nation's 735,000 adult volunteer Scout leaders. Perhaps you would like to help as a Scout leader. If you would, call your local Scout headquarters and volunteer your services. This year, the nation's Scouts are setting forth on a new 3-year program known as Forward on Liberty's Team. The Scout leaders see the new program as a challenge that the youth of America may have available a program of character development so that they may be trained on their honor to do their duty to God and their duty to their country. Happy birthday to the Boy Scouts of America. And now let's return to Tales of the Texas Rangers.
0: We continue now with Tales of the Texas Rangers and our authentic story, Hitchhiker.
8: I dropped the sheriff off at the next town where he could phone for a ride back to Boca, and I really burned rubber. An hour later, I pulled up in the rear of the highway patrol office in Starrett, where I'd arranged to meet Clay. Clay was saddling his horse outside.
13: Howdy, Jace. Yeah, you sure made good time.
8: Oh, Clay, I didn't want to hold you up.
13: Well, I think we really got your fugitive bottled up this time.
8: Yeah, I came through one of your roadblocks.
13: Yeah, I thought we might take our horses down the other way and work in.
8: That's a good idea. Why don't you load your horse in my trailer with charcoal? We can take my unit.
13: All right. Come on, Dan, old boy. Over this way. Come on.
8: What's the story, Clay?
13: Reeves pulled up at the Five Points station just outside town here, got his tank filled, and hightailed off without paying. All right, well, Dan, hold it up, boy.
8: Which way'd he go?
13: Well, he took off east from the station.
8: East, huh? He's been heading just about every way but up since he broke jail.
13: Yeah. Well, Reeves must know the car's hot for this time, Jace.
8: Word from old man Carter, though, eh?
13: No. Maybe we'll find him in a gully somewhere. We got men backtracking toward Boca for his body. All right, in you go, boy. Come on. Hey, you mind getting that phone, Jace? All the boys are out of the blockade.
8: I'll take it.
13: There you are, Danny boy.
8: That's right. Get an ambulance out there right away. Thanks.
13: What's up, Jace?
8: Carter's been found on a side road 12 miles south of here.
13: How is he?
8: Pretty bad, but he's still alive. Let's get going.
13: the ambulance here, Jason.
8: Yeah. Pardon us, folks. Stand back, please.
13: Hey, let us through here. Thank you very much. Let us through here.
8: Mr. Carter?
2: Ranger?
13: How is he, Jase?
8: He took a real pistol whipping. If you want to move him, might be a concussion.
2: I'm all right.
8: Does it hurt you to talk?
2: No.
8: Reeves do this to you?
2: Yeah. I run, he slugged me.
8: How long ago has this been, Mr. Carter?
2: I don't know. What time is it now?
13: It's 10:15, Mr. Carter.
2: An hour, maybe. Maybe longer.
13: Well, it must be longer than that, Jase. Gas station man reported Reeves was alone. That's nearly 3 hours ago.
2: I was with him then.
8: You were?
2: Yeah. Made me scrounge down on the floor. Keep that gun on my neck. He'd use it, too, if I'd let out a peep.
8: Well, that puts us a lot closer to him. Which way did he go, Carter?
2: I couldn't say. Drove every which way. Kept off main road. See? Get that car moving from here?
8: Yeah, don't try to turn your head. Yeah, the car's gone.
2: Oh, didn't think he'd go after running to that tree.
13: Must have been that tree there, Jase.
8: Yeah, it took quite a smack from the looks of it.
13: Yeah. Hey, the ambulance is coming, Jase.
8: Good.
2: He was driving. He fell asleep at the wheel.
8: I see. But you don't know where he was heading.
2: I don't. Wait a minute. He did say once he was going to try for Mexico.
14: Right over here with the stretcher, boys. Over here.
8: Thanks, Mr. Carter. You're going to be all right.
2: Yeah.
13: Did he say Mexico, Jase?
8: Yeah. We got to stop him before he gets there. Time was running short now, and we knew it. We alerted all officers to be on the lookout for Reeves within 50-mile radius. Then we continued up that road. Wandered into the foothills, getting worse all the time.
13: Reeves have to be pretty desperate to take this kind of punishment.
8: Yeah, the road's not much better than a cow path from here on.
13: You been up here before, Jase?
8: Yeah. Only goes a few miles more. A couple of Mexican families have shacks up there in the hills.
13: Reeves will never make Mexico on this road, then.
8: He wouldn't know that. He'd think it goes straight through.
13: Yeah. Men on foot might keep going. Rough hiking over those hills, though.
8: Yeah, Reeves mightn't have had any other choice. Maybe sooner than we figure.
13: How so, Jase?
8: Look at our temp gauge. Boiler he's driving would be blowing up by this time.
13: Yeah, you'd think so.
8: Keep an eye out for it. He might have...
13: What's the matter, Jase?
8: Look behind us.
13: Hey, how do you like that? Bob Carter's car. Not a bad hiding place behind those rocks. Coming from our direction, you'd have never guessed it was there.
8: I wouldn't have seen it at all if I hadn't been watching the rearview mirror.
13: Boy, that wreck sure didn't do this car any good.
8: I don't think that's what stopped it, though. See that puddle under the radiator? That water pump's still leaking.
13: Reeves might have pulled up here for a little shut-eye while the engine cooled down.
8: Yeah, and while he waited, water drained right out of the bottom.
13: Well, there's not a house in sight. Mr. Reeves drew himself a long walk.
8: Here's his track. Start down the road. Uh-oh.
13: What, Jase?
8: He's turned off to the right.
13: Yeah, looks like he's aiming for that dry wash.
8: Nothing ahead of that but the mountains.
13: If he's still figuring to get to Mexico, he's sure doing it the hard way.
8: Yeah. Unless maybe he saw something out there. Something we don't see. Come on, Clay. Let's get the horses and find out.
13: He seems to know where he's going, all right.
8: Yeah, heading straight for the mountains.
13: I can't see why I didn't stick to the road.
8: Oh, Reeves knows what he's doing. He's been playing too smart so far to pull any... Whoa, Charger, whoa, boy.
13: Whoa, Dan, whoa. What you got there, Jase?
8: Here's our answer. Burro tracks.
13: So that's what he saw from the road, a burro.
8: He came up to it, got on. Yeah, see where the marks overlap Reeves' footprints?
13: Yeah, I see. Then he rode off toward the mountain.
8: Yeah, wait a minute. Somebody was on that burro already. See the trail coming toward us? A grazing animal wouldn't walk that straight.
13: Yeah, you're right, Jase.
8: Yeah. Going away, the tracks are deeper.
13: Yeah, they're carrying double. You said there were Mexicans in these hills, huh?
8: Yeah, a couple families.
13: Well, they'd have water and food.
8: Yeah, and Reeves needs both. We better keep going, Clay. We followed the burro trail across the dry wash. From there, it took practically a straight line through the brush and rocks toward the base of a jagged ridge in the distance. But before we got there, a figure came into view from behind one of the lower foothills.
13: Jase, there's your burro coming this way.
8: Yeah, with a Mexican on him. Come on, Charlie.
13: Yep. Let's move, boy. Come on.
8: Ooh, ooh. Hold it. Hold up. Hold it.
15: Buenos dias, senor Rangers.
8: Buenos dias.
13: Howdy.
15: It's a big surprise to see you Rangers way down here.
8: Yeah, we're looking for a man.
13: Here's his picture. You seen him around?
2: Gracias. Pero sí. Sí, it's the same man. Seguro. You are looking for this man?
13: Yeah. Where'd you see him?
2: But he is in my house.
13: Now?
2: Sí, senor. I meet him on the road. I ride him on Nita here to the house, and I leave him to sleep in hammock. He's very tired out. He asked me to put water in his car and drive it back to the house. He promised me a dollar.
13: He won't give you a dollar, my friend. More likely give you a bullet.
2: Oh, madre mia. He's a bad man?
13: He's plenty bad. Now tell me, is there a way we can ride up to your house without his seeing us?
2: Si, the road. She go there, but she is all in the open.
13: We may have to rush him, Jason.
2: No, oh, no, no, senores, por favor. Mi esposa, mi niños.
13: Yeah, we can't do that, Clay. This no, man's wife and children are there.
2: Please, senores, they will be killed.
13: Well, we'll have to get Reeves away from the house somehow. Yeah. Senor, you say this man expects you to drive his car to your house for him?
2: Si, si, si.
13: Well, then you're not going to disappoint him. Let's go back and get the water in the car.
2: You mean I'm going to drive the car to him the way you want me?
13: Yeah. Only we're going to be in the back seat. Come on, Clay. Let's go, Charky.
2: Senor Ranger, I am very scared.
13: Yeah, there's nothing to be scared of. You just do as we tell you. Is that your house up ahead?
2: Si, senor. Cuidado. Get down. He will see you.
13: Okay, Clay. We'll latch on to Reeves' little trick. Down on the floor.
16: Right, Jason.
13: See him yet?
2: I can't see the hammock, senor. But he is not there.
16: No, what could have happened?
13: Keep down, Clay. Yeah.
2: I guess Maria, my wife, she's maybe giving him something to eat in the house.
13: Okay. Stop the car off to one side, 50 feet from the house.
2: Si, senor. I am almost there, senor.
13: All right, now. Remember what we told you.
2: I am plenty scared.
13: Buck up. Just don't cross him. You'll make out all right. I wish I could believe that myself. I can say that again.
2: Senor! Your car. She is ready.
17: Okay. Put the water in.
2: Si, senor. I put the water in. She's all ready to go.
17: All right, don't
2: rush me. Oh, no, senor.
13: So far, so good. Let him get in the car before we take him.
17: Now, what's the big idea of parking way over there? Could you drive to the door?
2: I am sorry, senor. I didn't know, senor.
17: Yeah.
2: I don't want no money, senor.
17: Huh?
2: Please. I know you say you pay, but it's all right. I don't want it. You go now, por favor.
17: What do you mean you don't want money? You need money bad. What's the big idea anyway? Just what's new, you know? Come on, up with it.
2: No,
17: what's
2: senor,
17: new, you know?
13: We'll have to take him now, Clay. With you,
17: Jason. Tell me.
13: All right, Reeves. Get away from him. Put your hands up.
17: Come
13: on. Good work, Jace. You got him. Pulling that gun, that was a mistake, Reeves.
17: I'm sorry I didn't kill you, copper.
13: All right, just try these cuffs on for size, Reeves.
17: Oh, my hat.
13: Here, let's see it. Now, you're just nicked. But it'd be a long time before you use that thumb again for hitchhiking.

0: just a moment, we will tell you the results of the case you have just heard.
1: Hello, friends. This is Jack Parr. I'll be with you later this evening with the $64 question, but right now I'd like to remind you about some of the other great shows this evening on the NBC Radio Network. In just a few minutes, you'll hear The Big Show with Tallulah Bankhead and a big array of guest stars. And, of course, Meredith Wilson will be on hand to direct the Big Show orchestra and chorus. 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And then, right after The Big Show, stick around for the Phil Harris Alice Faye Show with Frankie Remley, Julius Abruzzo, Brother William, and the entire Harris household. It's a program that's sure to please you. Later today, Theater Guild on the Air will bring you stars from Hollywood and Broadway in an exciting Broadway play. And right after Theater Guild on the Air, I'll be back with a pocket full of money and the $64 question. I'll be talking to a lot of contestants tonight, and maybe you'll hear one of your neighbors. So why not stay tuned right now to the NBC for a whole evening of great entertainment. I'll be looking for you in our radio audience tonight. And now, let's get back to the tales of the Texas Rangers.
0: Here are the results of the case you have just heard.
2: Al Reeves was returned to Boca County, where he was convicted not only of the crimes for which he had been waiting trial, but for jailbreak, armed robbery, and kidnapping as well. Sentence was set at 10 years on each count, 40 years in all, to be served in the state penitentiary at Huntsville.
0: And here once again is the star of our show, Joel McRae.
3: There's an interesting story I heard a short time ago from our good friend and technical advisor, Captain M.T. Lone Wolf Gonzalez. It seems that a good many years ago, a Ranger captain was assigned as bodyguard to escort President William H. Taft on a tour through Texas. At every stop made by the party, the Ranger captain was required to precede the president as they stepped from the train. Amid shouts of, "There's a Texas Ranger," the President of the United States found his popularity and appeal in Texas second to that of the Ranger. Somewhat embarrassed, the Ranger turned to the chief executive and said, "Mr. President, don't mind them. They just don't want me to feel bad." So long, folks. See you next week.

and San Francisco Story, a Warner Brothers release. The cast included Tony Barrett, Tim Graham, Lou Krugman, Nestor Paiva, Ed Begley, and Herb Ellis. Technical advisor was Captain M.T. Lone Wolf Gonzalez of the Texas Rangers. This story was transcribed and adapted by Lawrence Goldman, and the program was produced and directed by Stacy Keach. Hal Gibney speaking.

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1: We present King Street Junior by Jim Eldridge, starring Carl Harmon as Philip Sims and James Grout as Mr. Beeston, the headmaster.
2: Oh, that damn noise.
3: King Street Junior.
2: What?
3: Oh, I'm sorry, would you repeat that? I can't hear you. Yes, they're drilling the road up just outside my window. Yes, it is, very. Sorry, I didn't catch your name. Mrs. Martin? Oh, sorry, Miss Marshall at Highfield. Right, I'll tell Mrs. Patterson. I said I'll tell Mrs. Patterson. Goodbye. Oh, this is intolerable.
4: God, what a morning. I've just been taking Martin's class for maths. There are about three kids in there who know where their brains are. The rest are still searching.
2: Well, at least you haven't had to put up with this awful racket.
4: Oh, yes, I know. It's terrible, isn't it?
2: They've been at it since I got here this morning, and it's now 10:15. Can't you get them to stop?
4: How do I do that?
2: Well, phone up the council.
4: And what will they say? There's nothing we can do. The road needs mending.
2: Well, it's practically driving me mad. I've got the returns on the dinner figures, the stock figures to balance.
4: I know.
2: County Hall want the insurance figures this afternoon. There are letters to type, and the phone never stops. It's bad enough without all that drilling
4: going
2: on.
4: Yes, all right. I'll phone them and see what I can do.
2: Good.
4: As soon as I get the chance. Remember, I'm covering for Martin.
2: Well, what's wrong with now?
4: I will, as soon as I get a minute.
2: Oh, honestly.
5: And as we're coming up to break, we'll leave the drawing till later. Right, pens and pencils away. Quietly now. Now off you go to break.
6: Please, sir, Mr. Sims.
5: Yes, Chandra, what is it?
6: Can I stay in for break, sir? My leg hurts.
5: Well, what have you done to it?
6: I don't know, sir, it just hurts. I think I hurt it coming to school.
5: And how did you do that?
6: I don't know, sir.
5: Look, Chandra, I might feel more inclined to believe that your leg hurts if you hadn't come to me yesterday at break time asking to stay in because you had a bad cold.
6: I did have a cold.
5: Come on, get your hat and coat on and out you go. It'll do you good.
6: Please, sir.
5: Out.
6: Yes, sir.
7: I don't know how we're expected to do our jobs. It's quite outrageous. Just listen to
8: me. I don't know about you. I can't do anything with all that noise going on.
9: Absolutely.
10: You can't concentrate, can you? And the kids get restless.
7: Precisely. And trying to teach music, it's quite impossible. I can hardly hear myself play the piano.
8: Oh, it's not all bad then.
7: Really, Mr. Long.
8: I was only joking.
7: I'm in no mood for jokes today. And particularly your
9: pal. Oh, it's all that drilling. We're all a bit on edge.
10: Has anyone seen Mr. Marchant?
8: No, he's away today.
5: Oh. Who's away today?
9: Mr. Marchant is off sick again.
8: Actually, his stomach's playing him up, apparently.
5: Well, I'm not surprised eating at this place.
8: Yeah, it hasn't taken you long to find out.
9: See, your coffee.
5: Our coffee, please. Thanks.
11: Mr. Sims?
5: Yes?
11: Have you got a minute? I'd like a word.
5: Yes, sure.
11: In private, if you wouldn't mind.
5: Well, yes, of course.
9: Bet it's extra playground duty.
8: Covering for Mr. Marchant.
5: Well, what can I do for you, Mr. Holloway?
11: Ah, correct me if I'm wrong, but you strike me as the sort of chap who'd give a straight answer to a straight question.
5: Well, I'd like to think
11: so. Or give an honest opinion if you were asked.
5: Well, I suppose so, but it depends on what it is.
11: Well, I'll tell you. It's about my speech. I'm a bit concerned.
5: Oh, your speech? Well, it's no problem. It's perfect. When you take assembly, even those at the back of the hall can hear you perfectly.
11: Not that sort of speech, Sims.
5: Oh.
11: This is a speech, a talk, I'm giving to my local round table tomorrow evening.
5: Oh, I see.
11: Transport through the ages. What do you think?
5: Yes,
11: it's something I've always been keen on, and I do have some interesting views on the subject.
5: Yes, well, I'm sure it will go down very well.
11: I'm sure it will. But as it's a new departure for me, I thought I should try it out on someone before I air it in public.
5: Yes, but I mean, I'm no expert on transport, Mr. Holliday.
11: All the better. You'll give me an objective view.
5: Yes, but what about Mr. Beeston or one of the others?
11: I wouldn't get an honest opinion, Mr. Sin. They'd say it was fine, whether they meant it or not.
5: Oh, I don't know.
11: But I think you would give me an honest reaction, straight from the shoulder.
5: Well, if you think so. Though I am a bit tied up at the moment.
11: Ah, don't worry about that. I know we're rather pressed for time at break. But now I know you'll do it, There'll be time later in the day. I'll catch up with you then.
2: Oh, damn. Oh, not again. King Street, Junior. Who? Oh, yes, County Hall. The what? The insurance figures. Yes, I know you need them this afternoon, but it's very difficult. It's very difficult. Yes. Yes, all right. Goodbye. Oh, I'll never get them done at this rate. Oh, will you please shut up?
4: So that is one use of the apostrophe. In the place of a missing letter. Now, where else is the apostrophe used? Yes, Maureen.
12: We've done all this with Mr. Marchant, sir.
4: Have you?
12: Yes, Mr. Bishop. Yes,
4: and now you're doing it all over again with me, right?
13: Yes, sir.
4: So, where else is the apostrophe used? Sunda.
14: To show something belongs to something, sir.
4: Just a minute. How did you do that?
14: Do what, sir?
4: That bruise on your forehead.
14: Oh, I fell over, sir.
4: Where?
14: In the playground, sir.
4: Well, when was that?
14: Break time, sir.
4: Well, why didn't you come and tell me? I was on playground duty.
14: I thought it would be all right, sir.
4: Well, it's not all right, Sundar. You must always tell a teacher if you fall over or have an accident, and that goes for all of you, right?
13: Yes, sir.
15: Sorry, sir.
4: Well, don't apologise to me. It's your head. Now, this afternoon, when Mrs. Rogers comes in, go and show it to her, all right?
14: Right, sir.
4: Now, back to the apostrophe. Open your books at page 17, exercise 2. And there you will see a list of 10 questions, and each question has an apostrophe missing.
2: Oh, where's the blue form? Oh, hell, not again. King Street, Junior. Hello? Look, would you hold on a minute? Thank you. For heaven's sake, will you stop that row? I'm sorry about that. I said I'm sorry. Who? Miss Lewis is teaching at the moment. Right, I'll tell her. I said I'll tell her. I said... Right, goodbye. That phone rings again. Now then, where was I? 100 or... was it 101? Oh, God, I've had it.
16: Mrs. Stone?
2: Yes.
16: Oh, is Mr. Beeston in?
2: No, and if you find him, you can tell him I've gone home.
16: What?
2: And I shall not be back until someone puts a stop to that racket out there. Goodbye.
17: And you mean she just went off, just like that?
16: Well, you can't blame her. It's right outside her office, isn't it?
17: What did Mr. Beeston say when you told him?
16: Panicked.
17: I'll bet.
7: At least he'll probably do something about it now.
5: Well, I don't see what he can do. The roads have to be mended.
8: Come on, you lot. Squeeze in here.
7: Well, I am going to my music room. At least I have a few minutes' peace before they start up again.
8: I see you. Salt and pepper, will you?
5: Yeah. By the way, have any of you lot had any problems with the kids not wanting to go out at break time?
16: Well, nothing new about that.
17: No, I don't know. Now that you come to mention it, yes, I think so. One or two.
16: Why do you want to know?
5: I just wondered. I've noticed it with a few children in my class. I just wondered if something was going on.
17: Oh, what sort of
18: thing? Ah, Mr. Sims, I see you've nearly finished your dinner.
5: Ah, yes, but I've got a pudding, Mr. Holliday.
18: Good. Well, I'm ready when you are.
5: Ready for what?
18: Oh, you remember what we discussed this morning.
5: Oh, yes.
18: So, I see you in my room in 5 minutes, okay?
5: Right, yes.
18: No need to rush. Just as soon as you're ready.
12: Did you see George Michael on Top of the Pops last night? He's gorgeous.
6: Nah, I don't like him very much.
19: Hey, you!
6: Me?
19: Yeah, you. I told you yesterday I didn't want to see you in this part of the playground.
6: Yeah, you did.
19: This is my territory, and you're on it.
6: Well, I've got to go this way.
19: Don't argue with me. You broke the rule, and I want 50 pence from you tomorrow. And if you don't pay, you're dead. Now get lost.
11: The way I originally conceived it was to start with the wheel. But then I thought I should make the point that transport as such started a long way before the wheel.
5: Yes, that's true.
11: However, it then occurred to me that if I went back as far as the foot, they may miss the point I want to make about modern transport systems.
5: Yes, yes, the foot does seem a bit far back.
11: I thought you'd agree.
5: But how long is your talk?
11: Why?
5: Well, because, well, I'd like to see Mr. Beeston before afternoon school starts.
11: Oh, that can wait. Anyway, what I thought I'd do, and this was quite a radical idea, I thought I'd start with the Romans.
5: Sounds like a good idea.
11: Yes, I thought so. There may be some there who will disagree, but I think I can justify it.
5: Right.
11: Right. Modern transport in Britain started with the Romans. One has only to look at our motorways to see their precursors in the Roman roads, such as Watling Street, now the present-day Five, and the Icknield Way. How do you think it's shaping up so far?
5: Oh, very good.
11: To many people today, it would not occur to connect the chariot and the contraflow. But if they looked closely at the road systems employed by... However, it was clear that the stagecoach, which had been a major cause of traffic jams in the early 19th century, was coming to the end of its reign. Little did it know in 1829 that within a few years...
5: Just a minute.
11: What?
5: Well, shouldn't that be the owners?
11: What?
5: Well, as a stagecoach doesn't have consciousness, it wouldn't actually know anything, would it? I mean, it would be the owners of the stagecoach who wouldn't know.
11: Well, if you want to be pedantic about it.
5: Well, sorry, I wasn't being pedantic. I just thought...
11: Yes, all right. No need to go on. But you don't think one could take that as poetic license?
5: What?
11: A stagecoach. Thinking.
5: Well, it's possible, I suppose.
11: After all, no one questions Thomas the Tank Engine talking, do they?
5: Yes, yes, that's true. Look, actually, Mr. Holliday, if you'll excuse me, I really must be going. As I said, I must see Mr. Beeston before afternoon school starts.
11: Oh, but I'm just getting to the interesting bit.
5: Would you mind if we left that till later? I'm sorry, but, you know.
11: No one's got time to listen these days.
15: That's right, Beeston. I'm the headmaster of King Street Junior School. No, don't talk. Just listen. I said listen. Because of this infernal row, my school secretary has been forced to leave the school. And most of my staff are planning to join her. What? Yes, because of the noise. They can't teach, and that's what they're paid to do. What? No, you listen to me. I'll tell you what I'm going to do. If that man hasn't finished drilling this afternoon, I shall march the whole school with all their parents down to your office tomorrow morning. And you can explain to them all why they can't have any education, right? Goodbye. Oh, and it's goodbye to my pension as well, I expect. Come in.
5: Ah, Mr. Beeston, can I see you for a moment?
15: Do I have any choice?
5: I'm a bit concerned. I think there's something going on in the school.
15: There always is, Mr. Sims, particularly today.
5: No, I mean something, well, rather unpleasant.
15: Well, in what way unpleasant?
5: Well, it's hard to describe, but there's an air of fear, as if some of the children were frightened to go into the playground at break.
15: Oh, yes.
5: It's only a hunch. There's nothing I can actually put my finger on.
15: And is it always the same children who are affected?
5: Well, yes. Chandra in my class. And Azam.
15: And Sundar.
5: Who?
15: Oh, I was just thinking aloud. Yeah, go on.
5: Well, I hadn't seen anything, but I wondered if there might be some sort of intimidation going on in the playground.
15: Bullying, you mean?
5: Yes.
15: Yeah, the same thought's occurring to me now. Yes, it's possible. Any ideas as to who might be responsible?
5: Not really, no.
15: Well, see if you can make some discreet inquiries, and I do mean discreet.
5: Of course.
15: In the meantime, I'll try to keep my eyes and ears open. But if this damn drilling allows me to, of course.
5: Oh, yes, yeah, I was going to ask about that. And Mrs. Stone?
15: Well, between you and me, Mr. Sims, I've just tried a bit of a bluff with the Highways Department. And if it works, I'm hoping she'll be back with us tomorrow.
19: Hello, Sundar.
20: Hello.
19: Trying to get home a different way tonight?
20: No, I've got to go and see my uncle.
19: Well, we'll walk along with you, shall we?
20: Make sure you get there all right.
19: Because you know, trying to avoid us is against the rules.
20: I wasn't trying to avoid you. Ah! So he's answering back.
6: We ought to fine him.
20: Yeah. You bring in a pound tomorrow.
0: A pound? I don't have any money.
20: Then get it.
0: Where from?
20: It's not our problem. You just get it. We'll see you tomorrow.
21: Oh, just listen to it. Isn't silence wonderful?
22: If you ignore the screaming animals in the jungle out there.
21: That's different. But no drilling. Absolute bliss.
17: And Mrs. Stone's back in her office. All's right with the world.
22: Well, whatever Mr. Beeston said to County Hall, it obviously worked.
7: A pity he didn't say it sooner. It would have saved us a lot of unnecessary irritation.
17: Oh, come on, Mrs. Rudd. Let's be thankful for what he has done.
7: Well, I must admit that for once he seems to have got something right.
17: Praise indeed.
7: Although I would remind you, we are now left with that dreadful hole outside in the road. Yes.
17: Honestly, you're never satisfied.
22: I haven't seen Mr. Sims today. Is he in?
17: Yes, but he was staying behind to talk to one of the children in his class. He said he'd give tea a miss this morning.
7: That's so unwise. Mm. One needs one's mid-morning cup of tea to help survive the day. Mm. I really must have a word with him about this.
5: Look, Chandra, despite what you say, I believe you're frightened of someone out there in the playground.
23: No, I'm not.
5: Well, it's something like that. It used to happen to me when I was your age, you know.
23: To you, sir?
5: Yes. There were boys who would punch me if I didn't do what they said. Who'd wait for me outside the school gates and follow me home.
23: They did that to you?
5: Yeah. Yeah, the same as they're doing it to you. They are, aren't they?
23: No.
5: Now, don't pretend they aren't, because I know they are.
23: How do you know?
5: Well, never mind. Look, just tell me the truth. You're frightened of someone out there in the playground, aren't you?
23: Yes.
5: Well, when does it happen? At break times?
23: Yes, and dinner times.
5: And home times?
23: Yes, I go home the long way to avoid them. And then my mother is upset because I'm home late from school.
5: Oh, dear. And who's doing this to you?
23: I don't know.
5: Oh, come on, Chandra, of course you know them. Whose class are they in? Well, are they in our class?
23: Oh, no, sir.
5: Mr. Holliday's?
23: No, sir.
5: Mrs. Wilberforce's?
23: No.
5: Mr. Long's? Is it someone in Mr. Long's class? So it is.
23: No, sir.
5: Well, look, if you won't tell me, I'm going to have to speak to Mr. Long.
23: No, sir. He'll think I said...
5: He'll think you said. Yes. Yeah, there are one or two big boys in Mr. Long's class, aren't there? Let's see. Well, there's Roland. And there's that new boy. Carlos, is it?
23: It's not him, sir.
5: Look, lad, it's got to be stopped. And if you won't tell me who it is, then I'll have to find out another way. We can't let it go on. You don't want to be hit all the time, do you?
23: He doesn't hit me, sir.
5: Then what does he do?
23: He gets the other boys to do it.
5: And how many other children do they do this to?
23: Lots, sir.
5: So what exactly happens?
23: He gets us and says that the bigger boys will hit us unless we do what he says. So we do what he says.
5: Like what?
23: Sometimes we just run around when he tells us to. Or we give him things.
5: What sort of things?
23: Our sandwiches, our sweets, money.
5: Oh, dear. Now, why didn't you tell me about this before?
23: Because he says he will do us properly if we tell. If he finds out, I've told you, he'll kill me.
5: No, he won't. Now, you just leave this to me. And I promise you, he won't know that anyone's told me anything. And don't be frightened, lad. I'll be watching out for you.
24: Morning.
25: Oh, good morning, Mrs. Patterson.
24: It's great to see you back.
25: Thanks. Oh, and I am sorry about yesterday.
24: Oh, that's all right.
25: How's the head?
24: Mine or Mr. Beeston?
22: Yours. We all know how he is.
25: Oh, I can't tell you. I'm so relieved they've stopped that drilling.
24: Yes, I wish I knew how he did it. I could use that when they're digging up my road while I'm trying to watch Wimbledon.
26: Ah, there you are, Sims. I've been looking all over for you.
5: Oh, have you?
26: I wonder, have you a minute or two to spare?
5: Well, I'm busy, really busy at the moment. I want to get these back to the class before the end of break.
26: Oh, it won't take a moment.
5: Look, I'm sorry, I have got to go. I'll see you later, at lunchtime, OK?
26: Please yourself. Mr. Long.
1: Yes?
26: Have you got a minute?
1: Well, I'm checking this list. But, go on, it's all right. I can do it later.
26: Ah, good. Do you mind if I tell you a joke?
1: A joke?
26: Yes. It's a humorous touch I'd like to introduce to lighten up a speech I'm doing in transport through the ages.
1: Oh.
26: I heard a comedian do it on television the other night. Seemed to go down very well.
1: Oh, yes.
26: And it is relevant to my theme.
1: Is it a very long joke, only the bell's due any minute?
26: Oh, no, it's quite short.
1: Oh, all right, then.
26: Well, this man is driving along the motorway at night when a police car overtakes him and flags him down.
1: Yeah.
26: Yes, officer, he says. Excuse me, sir, says the policeman. Here, I thought I might do an accent.
1: What sort of accent?
26: Well, I hadn't worked that out yet.
1: Oh.
26: I thought the joke was more important.
1: Yeah, right.
26: Anyway, the policeman says, excuse me, sir, but your offside rear light isn't working. So the man goes to the rear of his car and kicks it, and the offside light comes on.
1: Yep.
26: There, says the man. Very good, sir, says the officer, having walked around the man's car to inspect
1: it. Is that the accent you're going to do?
26: Look, Long, can I tell this joke or not?
1: Yeah, of course, I'm listening. Go on.
26: So, having walked around the man's car to inspect... Anyway, so the officer says, in that case, sir, perhaps you'd like to kick the front end and see if the tax comes up.
1: And?
26: Well, that's the joke.
1: Is it?
26: Yes.
1: Look, I think I ought to be getting back to my class. But I left him
26: with the... I don't know. Some people have got no sense of humour.
20: Dear, have you heard? They reckon Mr. Merchant will be back at school tomorrow.
12: That's good. I mean, Mr. Beeston's all right, but he keeps going over what we've already done.
20: That's because he's the headmaster, isn't it?
3: Yeah, when you're a headmaster, you don't have to do any work.
20: Hey, Sundog!
12: Look out, it's Carlos!
3: Come on, quick!
20: Stop there!
3: What do you want?
20: I've been looking for you, Sundar. Come on, round the back of the huts.
3: Let go!
20: Leave him, Carlos! You keep your nose out. You know what you'll get. Well, come on! Someone ought to tell on him.
12: No, you can't do that. He'll hit you.
20: Yeah, I know.
12: Be careful.
4: Hello, Jenny.
12: Hello, Mr. Sims.
4: Both had your dinner?
12: Yes.
20: We was on first sitting, sir.
4: Oh, good. Was that Carlos I saw you with just now?
12: No, I don't think so.
20: Of course it was.
4: Oh, I thought so. Thank you.
12: You've done it now.
20: Yeah, what's he doing?
12: I don't know, but I'm getting out of here.
20: But I told you to pay me today, didn't I?
3: I asked my mum, but she didn't have any change. I'll get it for you tomorrow, I promise.
20: Promises ain't good enough.
3: But she didn't have change.
20: Then you should have taken what she did have.
3: I can't take it from her purse.
20: Are you arguing with me?
3: No, Carlos.
20: Mr. Carlos, I'm going to have to teach you a lesson in manners.
3: No, please.
26: All right, that's enough. Leave him alone.
20: What?
26: You're coming with me to see Mr. Beeston.
20: What for? I haven't done anything.
26: You were threatening Sundar and demanding money from him. I heard you.
20: No, sir. It was just a game. We were playing crooks, weren't we, Sundar?
3: Yes, sir, we were just playing.
20: I mean, Sundar's my friend.
26: Well, it didn't sound like that from where I was.
20: That's how we play, sir, like they do on the telly.
26: Do you?
20: Yes, sir.
26: Well, that's interesting, because I've just heard a different story from some of your gang.
20: What gang, sir?
26: Your mates, Carlos. The ones you order to beat up the smaller children.
20: That's not true, sir. They're lying.
26: If they are, we'll soon find out when we bring your parents up to the school.
20: What do you want to see them for?
26: It's Mr. Beeston who'll want to see them, Carlos. Tell them what you've been up to.
20: You're not taking me to see him?
26: Oh, yes, I am.
20: No.
26: Oh, no, you don't.
20: I ain't gonna see him. The kids just gave me the money. I didn't have to ask them for it.
9: Well, I take a very dim view of the whole business. You should have told me. He's in my class, and I should have been told what was going on, instead of which you go sneaking around like something out of
4: MI5. I wasn't sneaking around.
9: The way you behaved, in my opinion, it was totally unprofessional.
4: I caught him, didn't I?
9: I'd have probably caught him if I'd been told. How would you like it if I started interfering in your class's affairs without consulting you?
4: It wasn't just my class.
5: It was affecting the whole school, and I did tell Mr. Beeston.
9: Which is why I should have been consulted before you bulldozed your way in.
5: There was hardly time.
9: Well, I'm going to see Mr. Beeston about this. Oh. It's so unprofessional.
4: Yes, if you must.
22: Would you excuse us, Mr. Sims?
4: Oh, yes, please. Look, I'm just going.
7: Well, what was all that about?
25: Search me.
7: Well, Trim, it's too much. I mean, if teachers insist on arguing amongst themselves, they should not do it in the staff room. We come in here to relax for a few moments, to have our cup of tea and a little peace and quiet.
2: Ah, well, end of another imperfect day.
25: You speak for yourself. As far as I'm concerned, no drilling spells perfect.
2: I suppose it does.
25: But I must catch Mr. Holliday before he goes home. His round table phoned about 5 minutes ago.
2: Oh, what about?
25: I've no idea. You'd better ask him yourself.
4: Oh, sorry.
25: I'm sorry, Mr. Sims.
4: My fault. I wasn't looking where I was going.
2: Well, Mr. Sims, what can I do for you?
4: Well, it's Mr. Long. He's not happy about how I handled the Carlos situation.
2: Oh, I shouldn't let it worry you. He'll get over it. You'd have felt the same if the positions had been reversed.
4: That's what he said.
2: No, the main thing is you stopped it before it spread too far.
4: Oh, I hope so.
2: The only thing for you to remember is next time, a bit more prior consultation, eh?
4: Well, let's hope there won't be a next time.
2: Oh, there will. Don't you worry. They're not from Carlos. I think I put the fear of God into that little swine and his cronies. But there'll be others. There always are.
4: I suppose so. But why do they do it? That's what gets me.
2: You're the history expert. You tell me. I mean, what causes alleged humanity to commit the same atrocities over and over again? The Carloses of this world are just part of that.
4: That's very pessimistic.
2: It's life, Mr. Sims. All we can do is try and catch them before they do any real damage. And if we can't, well, then let's pick up the pieces afterwards.
4: And on that happy note...
2: Exactly. Home we go.
4: And I'll try to smooth things out with Mr. Long tomorrow.
2: A good idea.
4: Oh, sorry.
2: Idiots.
4: Hey?
2: No, not you.
4: Oh, good night, Mr. Beeston.
2: Good night.
26: You never guess what's happened.
2: Mrs. Perkis has learned to cook.
26: Well, don't talk to me about cooking. You know this speech of mine?
2: No.
26: The transport through the ages.
2: Oh, yeah. It sounds fascinating.
26: Mrs. Stone's just told me they phoned and cancelled tonight's meeting.
2: No.
26: They have. The hotel where we were holding it has had to be shut down due to an outbreak of salmonella.
2: Oh, dear.
26: And after all the hard work I put into it.
2: Yes.
26: I even had a joke in it.
2: Yes, well, I've got to be off now, Fred.
26: Oh, well, I'm furious, I can tell you.
2: Poor old Fred. Oh, now, for whom does this bell toll? Main Street, Junior. Who? Oh, County Hall Highways Department. Oh, that, yeah, the complaint about the drilling. Yes, yes, you want Mr. Beeston for that. Oh, he's not here at the moment. He'll be in tomorrow sometime. Oh, I suggest you speak to him tomorrow, right? Thank you. Goodbye.

You've been listening to King Street Junior by Jim Eldridge, and starring Carl Howman as Philip Sims and James Grout as Mr. Beeston, the headmaster. Tom Watson featured as Mr. Holliday, the deputy head, Margaret John as Mrs. Stone, school secretary, Vivian Martin as Mrs. Rudd, Deirdre Costello as Mrs. Patterson, Paul Copley as Mr. Long, and Marlene Sidaway as Miss Lewis. Chandra was played by Leon Hamilton, Sundar by David Crane, Maureen by Victoria Keady, and Carlos by Mark Denham. The producer was John Fawcett Wilson.

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10: 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It's Texaco time.

0: had in the announcement on the...
1: Oh, I just threw in a little Irish dialect. I'm trying to get ahead.
0: Oh, and you feel this Begara will advance you artistically?
1: Why, certainly. Why not? Last week, all Kenny Baker did was say senor. He called it a Spanish dialect and Prado. He was acting in the sketch.
0: Yes, Kenny was in the sketch. Of course, any acting he did was purely coincidental.
1: Well, Kenny made an extra $5, and look at me.
0: What about you?
1: Since I started working for you, I've lost 10 pounds.
0: Well, if you try walking up to the microphone when the commercials come up, instead of racing Larry Elliott over here to get to the mic, you would still be buxom and rosy. What a pair of announcers you guys are. You both sleep through the whole show with happy smiles on your faces, each dreaming the other guy has got laryngitis. Now pick up your Begara and go away. I have never...
2: Say, Mr. Allen! Mr. Allen!
0: Yes, Kenny, what's the trouble? Why, what's all the excitement?
2: Well, do you see what I see?
0: Do I see what?
2: Look in front of the orchestra. At Mr. Goodman.
0: What's wrong with Goodman?
2: Mr. Goodman isn't Mr. Goodman. He's a phony.
0: Now, don't be silly, Kenny. It must be Goodman. No one would stoop so low as to impersonate Goodman. Say, Mr. Goodman.
3: Somebody is calling Guy Goodman.
2: See, what'd I tell you, F.A.?
0: Well, I'll be... Who are you, mister?
3: The name is Fosdick Feinschreiber.
0: Fosdick Feinschreiber?
3: But tonight, for one night only, I am I. Goodman. By special request, I am making like an imposter.
0: Well, where is Mr. Goodman?
3: Tonight, for one night only, I. Goodman is not disposed. I. Feinschreiber am for Goodman filling in.
0: Why, it's uncanny. Do you know that you talk just like Goodman?
3: Why not? In night school, who is Goodman's English teacher?
0: You?
3: Who else? Yours truly, Fosdick Feinschreiber.
0: Well, I tell you, we're a little stuck tonight. Now, do you think you can handle Mr. Goodman's dialogue?
3: If I can lift it, I can handle it.
0: Fine. Now, what about the music? Can you lead the band?
3: Don't worry. This Goodman is explaining.
0: You know how to start the orchestra, of course.
3: To Feinschreiber, this is nothing. Goodman is giving me this little stick with full instructions.
0: Oh, you...
3: Feinschreiber is slapping the stick on the stand. 1, 2.
0: All right. I'll try you out. I'll give you the cue.
3: Feinschreiber is on top toe.
0: And with our emergency conductor, Fosdick Feinschreiber, poised, we turn to the latest news of the week.
3: Feinschreiber is making. 1, 2.
0: The Texaco News presents its highlights from the world of news. New York City, New York. Mayor Fiorello H. LaGuardia, reviving his anti-noise campaign, directs police department to rigidly enforce traffic regulation prohibiting excessive sounding of automobile horns within New York City limits. Texaco News interviews the man in the street to get his reaction to ban on automobile horn blowing. First, a traffic policeman who explains the automobile horn ruling is Officer Pierce Drumgool. What is the general idea of the law, Officer Drumgool?
4: Well, the mayor is trying to denoise the city.
0: Oh, I see. Is there a law against blowing automobile horns?
4: Section 48 of the police traffic regulations.
0: Section 48 says what?
4: A driver shall not sound the horn of his vehicle except to warn an animal or a person in danger.
0: Oh, in other words, if I'm driving along and I see a man in the street...
4: You can blow your horn once.
0: And if I'm going along and I see a dog in the street...
4: You can blow your horn once.
0: Well, suppose I'm driving along and I see a man with a dog. Now, do I blow my horn twice?
4: Is the dog walking?
0: No. No, the man is carrying the dog.
4: You can blow your horn once.
0: Well, but a man and a...
4: Only the man is walking. You blow your horn once.
0: I see. Well, do you think New York has cut down on the noise any?
4: It certainly has. It's so quiet down by the Fulton Fish Market, you can hear a fin drop.
0: You don't say.
4: The mayor's given Long Island 10 days to get rid of that sound.
0: Well, tell me, Officer Drumgool, why is the mayor trying to get New York so quiet?
4: Well, confidentially, the mayor is expecting word from Washington any day.
5: Oh.
4: If there's too much noise, he's afraid he won't hear it.
0: That explains practically nothing. And thank you, Officer Pierce Drumgoole. A motorist who resents the anti-automobile horn ruling is Lorenz Bumble. You are against this horn edict, Lorenz.
6: In the final analysis, who is it that pays? It's the motorist.
0: Well, how do you mean?
6: Well, a guy buys a car. The car's got to have a license. He pays.
0: Well?
6: Then the guy's got to have a license. He pays.
0: Well,
6: then he's got to take out insurance. He pays again.
0: I know.
6: If he drives too fast, it's a ticket. He pays.
0: Yeah.
6: If he goes too slow, he's congested traffic. It's another ticket. He pays.
0: Yes.
6: If he's standing still, it's a parking lot. He pays. Today, he can't even blow his horn. He pays.
0: Well, you feel that...
6: It's like I say. In the final analysis, who is it that pays? It's the motorist.
0: Well, do you drive a car, Lorenz?
6: No.
0: You don't?
6: Not no more, I don't.
0: Ah, you have given up motoring?
6: Thanks to my willpower and a certain loan company, today I am a pedestrian.
0: Congratulations on being on your feet again, and thank you, Lorenz Bumble. A young lady who has reacted to all recent New York City legislation is Miss Bianca Grissel. You are interested in the anti-noise campaign, Bianca?
7: Only as a source of inspiration.
0: Oh, I see. Well, what is your work?
7: I am poetess laureatess to the mayor, personally.
0: You write poetry?
7: I write only poems about Mayor LaGuardia.
0: You do? Well, how do you get your ideas?
7: I simply buy the morning paper, see what the mayor is up to, sit down and write a poem about it.
0: Oh, unique. Well, when did you start your municipal rhyming, Bianca?
7: I wrote my first poem the day the mayor was elected.
0: You don't say. What was your poem called?
7: Greeting to City Hall, or Pardon the Intrusion, I'm the Candidate from Fusion.
0: And you've been writing about the mayor ever since?
7: A poem a day. I've composed over 2,500 Mayor LaGuardia poems.
0: Well, what are some of the titles?
7: I Laid a Cornerstone I Know Not Where.
0: Yeah.
7: A Red Hot Rivet Flew from His Hand.
0: Very good.
7: My Sandhog Helmet is a size too big.
0: Oh, yeah, excellent. But tell me, Bianca, what have you done about the mayor's anti-noise campaign?
7: As usual, I have written a poem.
0: And how does your poem go?
7: Hark to the hushing, from the Battery to Flushing. Silent and still is Manhattan. Girls and boys have stopped making noise. Jitterbugs have muted their scatting. Ashmen, pianissimo, empty their cans. You can't hear the purr of a kitty. No auto horn honks from downtown to the Bronx. All is calm and tranquil in our city. So hark to the hushing, from the Battery to Flushing. We hope the mayor is joking. For minus its sin, its hubbub and din, you can't tell New York from Hoboken.
0: Thank you, Miss Bianca Christian. Starting this week, the police department is going to test the sound volume of all horns used on taxicabs and city buses. When decibel limitations are officially imposed, instead of the raucous horns we have been hearing, like this... We will probably have automobiles chasing us off the streets with horns like this. And now, ladies and gentlemen, Kenny Baker with Maestro Feinschreiber at the podium sings for us Frenesi.

0: And now, ladies and gentlemen, we bring you that master magician who, with a few magic waves of his tongue, changes an ordinary Wednesday evening into a night of mirth and merriment. Well. Yes, begotta, here he is, Fred Allen in person.
1: Thank you, and good evening, ladies and gentlemen. And thank you, Jimmy, for that flattering, for a change, introduction.
0: Well, don't mention it, Fred.
1: I won't, Jimmy. I promise you. Give me my word, I won't mention it. Say, by the way, what was that irrelevant word, that word that crept in, that begara?

0: Denny.
1: Quiet, Fosdick.
0: Who's making that noise? I was just complimenting Fosdick and Mr. Baker on their song. Oh, it's you down in the first row there.
1: Quiet, please. I gotta concentrate.
0: Concentrate on what?
1: On my car standing out in the street getting colder every minute. And if I don't keep my routine for starting it running through my mind, I'll never get the crate going.
0: Oh, you mean you have memorized the method of starting your car?
1: Yeah, it goes like this. Let me concentrate now. Yeah. 1, 2, 3, put in the key. 4, 5, 6, turn till it clicks. Yeah. 7, 8, 9, the engine prime. Eeny, meeny, miny, moe, press the starter, hope she'll go. Ibbity, bibbity, sibbity, sab. Give it up and take a cab.
0: Well, say, if your routine always comes out that bad, maybe you ought to stop concentrating altogether, mister. So what do you think about it, Larry Elliott?
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0: Maestro Feinschreiber's a little busy. Didn't want to turn around and take a bow. You know, some of those orchestra leaders' suits have no fronts on them. You'd think they're bashful, but it's really... But Maestro Feinschreiber and his ragamuffins of rhythm have just played Song of India. And now, oh, hello, Portland.
1: Hello.
0: Well. Look, I'm sort of... my rubber heels have started again. Look now, Portland, I'm so... Doesn't take Kenny long to get it, does it? Look, I'm sort of busy now, Portland. If you could...
1: Well, I brought these for you.
0: Yeah? What?
1: These pamphlets. They're from the motorboat show.
0: Ah, yes, the motorboat show. The annual regatta with the water siphoned off.
1: Mama and I thought it was wonderful.
0: Oh, well, you should have been there last Friday night when the mayor officially opened the show and threw out the first stowaway. That was the night.
1: Oh, it was exciting today. A man ran out of one exhibit and said a boat was missing.
0: Really? Mm-hmm. Some shiplifter, I suppose, was in there.
1: Well, I don't know. They sent for the police.
0: Well, good. If I see a guy walking around with a hot cat boat, I'll call them up.
1: Yes, I'm keeping my eye open, too.
0: Well, tell me, what kind of boats did you see at the show?
1: Oh, all kinds. Yachts, sailboats, canoes, and those boats with a name like Drinking Soup.
0: What boat sounds like Drinking Soup?
1: Slurps.
0: Slurps? Oh, you mean sloops. Sloops, not slurps.
1: Well, doesn't sloop sound like Drinking Soup?
0: Oh, no, not to me. Sloop sounds more like a plunger letting go. What other boats did you see?
1: Those southern sailboats.
0: Southern?
1: Those yawls.
0: Yawls, you mean? Sailboats, yawls.
1: Well, that's what I said.
0: Really? Your ears are doing your mouth a dirty trick. But tell me, how long did you stay at the motorboat show?
1: Well, not long. Mama got seasick and we had to come out.
0: Your mother got seasick at the motorboat show?
1: Oh, yes. Mama used to get sick every time the showboat came on the radio.
0: She doesn't like the sea, hey?
1: Mama can't look at two good humor men together.
0: Why not?
1: The white caps make her seasick.
0: The white caps on the good humor men. Well, why is your mother so afraid of the sea?
1: When Mama was a little girl, she lived on a houseboat.
0: And something happened?
1: Yes. One day, Mama's father forgot he was on the houseboat, and he went down cellar.
0: And he couldn't swim?
1: If he could, he didn't.
0: Well, no wonder your mother... It wouldn't be worthwhile to fish him out just for that line, would it? Well, no wonder your mother is water shy. But enough about the mater with the water for the pater. Who is our guest tonight?
1: Do you remember the young man who started the dog walking service?
0: I certainly do.
1: Well, he has a new dog service now.
0: What sort of a service?
1: You'll have to ask him. Mr. Allen, meet Mr. Nelson Ellisquew.
0: Well, good evening, Mr. Ellisquew.
2: Oh, good evening, Fred.
0: It's certainly nice to see you again. Do you remember when we last broke English here at our microphone?
2: Oh, yes, Fred. I was on your program about 3 years ago.
0: Well, time has indeed been kind to you, Mr. Ellisquew. You look a bit more mature, and I might add, exceptionally well.
2: Oh, thank you.
0: Do you note any change in me? How do you think I am holding up, Mr. Ellisquew?
2: Come,
0: man, let's face it. Does my head look like something you'd expect to see peeking out of an oxygen tank?
2: Well, your eyes do look a little baggy.
0: Well, it's nothing, really. My eyes are just putting on a little weight, that's all. But enough about little old bubble optic me. I'm anxious to hear about this new dog service of yours. Now, first, what is the name of your organization again?
2: The Canine Country Club.
0: The Canine Country Club. That's a swanky name, all right. And what was the original purpose of your enterprise?
2: At first, it started out merely as a dog walking business. But now we're equipped to offer a complete service for dogs.
0: What are some of the things you do for man's best friend?
2: Well, we exercise dogs, train them, and give them hospital care when necessary. We also bathe your dog or give it a shampoo and pedicure.
0: What you are really running is a combination Hound Union League Club and Beauty Parlor, isn't it? How many clients are you catering to at the moment?
2: We have about 50 or 60 regulars.
0: 50 or 60. Well, does a dog have to show a certified pedigree to be eligible for your service, or can any old mutt get in?
2: No, our clientele is not restricted, Fred. We'll take care of any dog.
0: You don't solicit the two-legged variety of household pet, do you?
2: How do you mean?
0: Well, I thought occasionally a Park Avenue family might, hire you to take their Playboy son out for an airing. Some of those cafe lizards ought to be walked around in the fresh air occasionally.
2: I'm afraid we don't go in for that.
0: Well, it might prove a lucrative sideline for you. I heard of one playboy who hadn't seen daylight for 10 years. And finally, one day last week, he had to get up early in the afternoon to see his draft board. Well, sir, he stepped out into the street and saw that big yellow thing blazing up in the sky and the light all around. He shook his head and said, "What won't those Democrats think of next?" I digress, Mr. Eliskew. What is this new dog innovation of yours you have installed?
2: It's our latest and most popular service, Fred. We call it Doggy Dinners.
0: Doggy Dinners? You have opened a collie cafeteria? A spaniel snack bar?
2: No, we prepare meals to order for your dog and deliver them freshly cooked to your door.
0: Canine cuisine a la carte, eh? Well, say, that's some service. Do all of the animals get exactly the same meal every day?
2: No. Each animal gets a diet specially prescribed for him.
0: Oh, you mean Oscar of the Waldorf stops in and checks on the gastronomic idiosyncrasies of each pooch?
2: No. Our doctor prescribes the kind of food your dog should have.
0: I see.
2: We start feeding him according to the doctor's orders. Every 2 weeks, we weigh him to make sure he isn't getting too heavy or losing weight.
0: Is the doggy dinner the same every day in the week?
2: No. It's a healthy meat and vegetable mixture that's varied regularly. One day we serve lamb, the next day beef, the next day fish, and so forth.
0: You never prepare a doggy dinner Chinese style, do you? You know, kennel ration chow mein, or seat of trousers fuyang?
2: No, Fred. Our meals are always cooked the same way, except that on Thursdays, when the dogs get garlic in their food.
0: Oh, I'll bet many a curbstone romance is broken up on Thursday. Well, this has been a mighty enlightening interview, Mr. Eliskew. And your doggy dinners are without doubt the most unique caloric service in the country today.
2: Thank you, Fred. They seem to be very popular with dog owners here.
0: Have you ever thought of catering for other household pets? You know, putting up meals called fishy feeds, or Pussy Potluck, Tiger Tiffin for Frank Buck, or Mousy Mess for Disney?
2: No, Fred. We just concentrate on our dog customers.
0: Well, you might go a step farther and branch out in the dog game.
2: How do you mean, Fred?
0: Why, you ought to start a flea service. You could put up a little meal called Flea Feast.
2: Why, I'm afraid it would be rather difficult to build up a flea business, Fred.
0: Why, it's very simple, Mr. Eliskew. All you have to do is start from scratch.
2: Oh, good night, Fred.
0: Good night, and thanks, Mr. Nelson. Thank you. Now, ladies and gentlemen, the Martins rush over from the Roxy, all made up, where they are, that's a nice coat you have on there, Hugh.
3: Thank you.
0: That coat? You know, yeah, you see. See, a coat will get a hand. You wouldn't give a coat a sleeve, but you would give a coat a hand. Well, these fancy coats, you know, you don't get moths in a coat like that. Butterflies or better is the worst. Now, the Martins sing for us before rushing back to the Roxy out of breath. They sing Skip to My Lou.

0: Give my regards to the doorman at the Roxy, kid.
1: Ahoy there, me hearty. First Mate Baker reporting, Captain Allen. Shall I reef the scuppers and furl the binnacle now, sir?
0: Why, Kenny, where did you pick up that nautical jargon? You sound as salty as a pretzel.
1: Oh, those are just some words I learned at the motorboat show.
0: Oh, were you down at the motorboat show, too?
1: Yeah. And boy, did I have fun climbing over those boats, weighing the anchor, boxing the compass, climbing into the cow's nest.
0: Well, not cow's nest, Kenny. Crow's nest. They don't have cows on boats.
1: This was a Jersey boat.
0: Well, the motorboat show... The motorboat show certainly made an old salt out of you in a hurry. But I guess that show's enough to make a sailor out of any landlubber. Do you agree, Jimmy?
2: Yes, Fred. Even landlubbers enjoy the sight of a beautiful boat. And there are literally hundreds of them, all of them new and the most advanced models, too, under one roof at the New York Motorboat Show at the Grand Central Palace this week. And here's more news from the waterfront. 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And Texaco users continue to win boat races of national importance year after year. 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A test second to none. 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And the big Texaco red star with a green T stands for courteous service and high quality products, whether it looms up through the windshield of a car or over the bow of a boat. 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
1: WABC, New York.

0: that was so sweet, played by Fosdick Feinschreiber and his Feinschreiberolians. And now, ladies and gentlemen...
1: Mr. Allen!
0: Oh, now look, Portland, you can't keep interrupting by just sneaking around here saying Mr. Allen. Now, if you're coming on the stage and radio, it has to sound important.
1: How do you mean?
0: Why, before you make an entrance, there should be a fanfare or a door knock or something. You know, this program isn't out in the street like Vox Pop. We pay rent here. We can use the doors and windows and everything. Now, what is it you want?
1: I want to come in.
0: Well, go out and come in properly. Knock on the door like everybody else does in radio.
1: But I have something important to tell you.
0: It will sound more important after a good brisk door knock. Now, you just go out and try.
1: All right.
0: I'll begin again. And now, ladies and gentlemen, come in.
2: Mr. Allen?
0: Where did you come from?
2: From behind that door.
0: What happened to Portland?
2: I'll let her in as soon as I'm finished.
0: Well, who are you, Tubby?
2: I am the sound man.
0: And what is it you want?
2: For 15 years, I've been knocking on that door and opening that door only to have somebody else come in. Do I ever come in? No. Knock, knock, knock. Open door. Somebody else comes in. Knock, knock, knock. Open door. Somebody else comes in.
0: So?
2: For 15 years, I've been on the outside looking in. For 15 years, I wanted to see what it looked like on the other side of my door. For 15 years, I've wanted to knock, knock, knock, open the door and come in myself.
0: And?
2: Tonight, I couldn't stand it any longer. Tonight, I did it. I did it, and I'm glad, glad, glad.
0: Everything that is going to happen happens to me. On this program, a wolf at the door would be an improvement. Now, let me see. Where's Portland? Well, it's about time. Enough already. Come in.
2: I did it again. Again, and I'm glad, glad.
0: That guy's crazy enough to be head of an advertising agency. Now, Portland, come out here and keep away from that door. Portland!
1: Here I am, Mr. Allen.
0: And I'm glad, glad, glad you're in! Now, what? What was it that... What was it that was so important that we had to get Orson Welles to play a sound man?
1: I've got some facts for you.
0: Facts? What facts?
1: The most powerful lighthouse in the world is at Navesink, New Jersey.
0: Well, I'm not.
1: It has 9 million candle power.
0: Oh, look, if I was a seagull and had a book, I might be interested. But I am not.
1: The nose of the Statue of Liberty is 4 1/2 feet long.
0: Portland, who is responsible for bruting this trivia about in your untutored presence?
1: Kenny.
0: Kenny?
1: Mm-hmm.
0: Well, how does Kenny suddenly blossom out as a dispenser of factual rubbish?
1: Well, Kenny's got a new job selling this year's World Almanac.
0: Still trying to pick up some extra change, eh?
1: Yes. They put him through a salesmanship course, and Kenny's cleaning up.
0: Ixnay, Ortman Pay, any case.
3: Hi, kid.
0: Hello. Hey, hello, Kenny.
3: Too bad about those people in Passaic.
0: What happened to them?
3: They aren't there anymore.
0: Well, who isn't in Passaic and why?
3: Since 1930, the population of Passaic dropped 1,618.
0: Oh, they aren't there anymore.
1: Isn't he wonderful, Mr. Allen?
0: Well, what's wonderful?
3: Didn't you hear about Mr. Hunnenberger of Switzerland?
0: I'm not interested. You almost didn't either, according to...
1: Who is Mr. Hunnenberger of Switzerland, Kenny?
3: Mr. Hunnenberger of Switzerland just happens to be the recognized champion weightlifter in the heavyweight clean and jerk class. That's all.
0: Now, look, I have a weight on my mind that Mr. Hunnenberger of Switzerland couldn't lift.
3: Mr. Hunnenberger lifts 115.5 kilos, clean and jerk.
0: Good luck to Mr. Hunnenberger of Switzerland.
3: Now ask me what a kilo is.
1: What is a kilo?
0: Never mind, Portland. Now, look, Kenny, I know you're trying to make a sale. I'll buy one of your almanacs and we'll get on with the program.
3: Who's trying to sell an almanac?
0: Don't play possum. I know that you're selling almanacs, and I also know that you have had a course in salesmanship. Now, I'm just trying to save a little time. Come on, give me an almanac.
1: I'll take one, too, Kenny.
3: Oh, now, look, Porty. There are no two people closer to me than you and F.A., but I can't sell you the almanac right now.
1: Well, why not, Kenny?
0: Here's the money. Come on, give us the almanacs and the dealer's clothes.
3: No, you don't. There's no shortcut, F.A. You can't buy an almanac until I get to step four.
0: And when do you get to step four?
3: After step three.
1: That's logical.
0: Quiet, quiet, Portland. Better you shouldn't have said it at all. Now, what is all this, Kenny?
3: Well, my salesmanship coach said there are five steps to selling an almanac.
0: What five steps?
3: One, make the contact.
0: Yeah.
3: Two, create interest in the product.
0: Yeah.
3: Three, beat down the customer's sales resistance. Four, sell him the book. Five, take your fingers out of his buttonhole.
0: Look, Kenny, we haven't time.
3: Oh, so you're trying to make me lose a sale, huh?
0: I'm willing to buy an almanac. I'm just asking you to skip to step four.
3: And be untrue to the Wide Awake Sales Corporation and its rituals?
0: All I want to do is buy an almanac without the steps.
3: Well, I'm sorry, but you can't buy it that way, and that's final.
0: Well, then I don't want it.
3: Now you're talking, brother. That brings me to step three. I got to beat down your sales resistance.
0: Oh, no.
1: Do his stuff, Mr. Allen. He sold one to Mr. Feinschreiber in four steps.
0: Fosdick Feinschreiber?
1: Uh-huh.
0: Who is standing in tonight for I. Goodman, bought an almanac?
3: He sure did. He's standing over there reading it now.
1: Jeez, and here he comes.
4: The name of Fosdick Feinschreiber is being bandied about.
0: Brandied, he says. Mr. Feinschreiber, your English is so twisted, you could wear your tongue in a braid.
1: Do you like the almanac Kenny sold you, Mr. Feinschreiber?
4: What Feinschreiber is understanding, Feinschreiber is liking. So far, Feinschreiber is understanding nothing.
0: Well, what's so hard to understand in an almanac?
4: On this page, take a look. These figures maybe you can understand.
0: Why, this is perfectly simple, Mr. Feinschreiber. It's a chart. You see, it says here, April 18th, sunrise, 6:40.
4: Yeah, but what did he pay the place?
0: Mr. Feinschreiber, 6:40 is not a parimutuel price, and this book is not a racing form.
4: But Kenny said...
0: Kenny, did you misrepresent your merchandise?
3: No, Mr. Allen. Mr. Feinschreiber himself said it was a racing form.
4: I said it was a racing form.
3: You sure did.
0: Now, quiet, quiet, both of you. Now, just what happened, Kenny?
3: Well, I showed Mr. Feinschreiber this almanac, and I said... How would you like to buy this?
0: And what did you say, Mr. Feinschreiber?
4: I, Feinschreiber, in all sincerity, said, this is a racing form.
3: There, he said it again.
0: Now, Kenny, that is a matter of inflection. And before you inflect any more of your salesmanship on us, once and for all, will you sell me an almanac?
3: I tell you, I can't sell...
1: I've got an idea, Mr. Allen.
0: What?
1: Maybe Mr. Feinschreiber will sell you his almanac.
3: He can't sell it. He doesn't know the four steps.
0: Never mind that. Well, Mr. Feinschreiber, what do you say? Will you sell me your almanac?
4: Well, they're pretty scarce, buddy. They've been going like hotcakes.
0: Oh, brother, something tells me he doesn't need the four steps.
4: What steps? On 14th Street, I, Feinschreiber, sold off a stoop.
0: Mr. Feinschreiber, before you tear off my lapel... How much will you take for your almanac?
4: Well, I want to get home early. It's my last copy.
3: Hey, he's great.
0: Well, Mr. Feinschreiber...
4: I will turn my back. This will permit you to steal it for 75 cents.
0: But right on the cover of the almanac, it says, price 60 cents, pay no more.
4: So who is selling the cover? Feinschreiber is selling the book.
0: Now, listen, Mr. Feinschreiber... Your copy of the almanac has already... It's slightly used. Now, I don't intend to pay even 60 cents.
4: Why do you think I started at 75?
0: I'll give you 50.
4: I paid 60. My own brother couldn't get it from me for a penny under 60 cents.
3: Gee, Fosdick, your own brother?
4: My own brother, not for a penny under 60 cents. Oh, that is for me. Come in.
5: Hello, Fosdick.
4: Hello, Joe.
5: Say, Fosdick. For a penny less than 60 cents, can I get your almanac?
4: No.
5: Okay, so long, Fuzz.
4: So long, Joe.
0: And that?
2: That was my own brother.
0: This is the end. Before anything else happens, Master Baker, your next song is The Lost Chord. Will you sing it for 25 cents?
3: F.A., I wouldn't sing it for my own brother for a penny less than 30 cents.
0: Your own brother?
3: My own brother, not for a penny less than 30 cents.
0: Don't open that door. I'll pay.

0: Thank you. Tonight, ladies and gentlemen, I would like to start a new day.
1: A new day? You can't start a day at night.
0: Now, don't quibble, James. I meant I want to start a new kind of a day. A day like Mother's Day, Father's Day, and Eat a Prune Day, you know.
1: Oh. Now, what are you going to call this new day of yours, Fred?
0: Dud Day, Jimmy. A day dedicated to eradicating the duds from your life. Ladies and gentlemen, is your house cluttered up with World's Fair souvenirs, old Christmas cards, seashell collections, discarded snoods, nagging mothers-in-law, and other obsolete and useless impedimenta, the scientific term for duds? Throw out your duds on Dud Day. There's no place in your life for duds.
1: That's absolutely right, Fred. 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
0: 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Noting the present popularity of medical novels and doctor photoplays, the Workshop players bow to the trend. Tonight they present a prophylactic potpourri called The Specialist Quandary, or When a Bootlegger Calls on a Doctor, Which is Seeing Whom About a Case. Music, Fosdick.
2: In the annals of all medicine, no institution has risen to the homeopathic eminence enjoyed by the great Allen Clinic. For 20 years, medical men the world over have beaten the path Dr. Allen's malady marked, and never once has Dr. Allen failed to diagnose and cure any case that has baffled the greatest minds in medical science. In 1915, at the Far Rockaway surgery, the life of a little boy named Jessup was saved when Dr. Allen looked up from the operating table and said,
0: "The boy will live, intern."
3: "Remarkable, Dr. Allen. 3 years ago, this boy swallowed a silver dollar."
0: "Here is that silver dollar, intern. And here are 6 pennies I removed from his stomach as well."
3: "But, doctor, the boy only swallowed a dollar. What are those 6 cents?
0: "The interest for 3 years at 2%.
2: In 1918, at the South Bend Clinic, medical history was made during a Dr. Allen operation. Dr. Allen, proceeding with his uncanny care and skill, had said,
0: "Scalpel, nurse."
4: "Scalpel."
0: "Clamp."
4: "Clamp."
0: "Ligature."
4: "Ligature."
2: At this point, the dynamo failed. Every light in the hospital went out. Dr. Allen shouted,
0: "Light, light."
4: "The power's off, doctor. What shall I do?"
0: "Strike a match, nurse. Stick it between the patient's toes."
4: "There you are, doctor."
0: "Good. I will operate by the light from this hot foot."
2: 1933, at the Alaskan Medical Convention, Dr. Allen explained his most amazing operation.
0: "Members of the Alaskan Medical Board, I found this Eskimo boy, this tattered specimen, Ragu, dying on a snowdrift. Shouting for help, Ragu's tongue had been frozen stiff. In an emergency tongue-dectomy, I removed Ragu's tongue and epiglottis. I replaced them with those of a St. Bernard dog who happened to be passing. Today, Ragu stands before you, not only alive and well, but with his St. Bernard throat functioning perfectly. Say hello, Ragu."
5: "Hello."
2: And now, in 1941, we find Dr. Alexis Allen back in the great Allen Clinic. Little does Dr. Allen suspect that today he will be confronted with the greatest crisis of his medical career. Dr. Allen, reeking of iodoform, chuckles as he enters in sanitary sanctum.
0: "An antiseptic good morning, nurse."
4: "Good morning, Dr. Allen."
0: "Have my clinic reports come down?"
4: "They're right here."
0: "What's this? 405 wants a menthol inhaler and a chiropodist."
4: 405's that automobile case."
0: "Oh, yes, the plastic patient. He lost the tip of his nose.
5: I grafted a piece of his big toe on the end of his nostril.
4: That's why he wants the chiropodist.
5: Why?
4: He's got a soft corn on the end of his nose.
5: Yeah. The last plastic job I did, I grafted a piece of nose onto a toe.
4: What happened?
5: Every time the patient's toe sneezed, he had to take off his shoe to say Gesundheit. Who is this?
4: A patient, probably. I'll see. The doctor will see you, sir.
6: Thank you. Dr. Allen?
5: Yes. I'm very busy. Lie down. I'll examine you at once.
6: Tell me the worst, Doc.
5: Yes, you are a... Oh, you have a sunken chest, knocked knees, flat feet, hollow cheeks, twitching hands. You are a horrible, hopeless physical specimen.
6: Thanks, Doc. You're a pal. So long.
5: Just a minute. You are happy and you're a physical wreck. Why?
6: I'm on my way to the draft board. So long, Doc.
5: Let me see. What is my next appointment?
4: Dr. O'Brien is coming.
5: Dr. Mountbatten O'Brien? The great allergy specialist?
4: Yes, doctor. He's bringing an allergy case for consultation.
5: Good, aren't you? If that's Lionel Barrymore again, tell him he can't play with my stethoscope today.
4: Oh, no, it's Dr. O'Brien, a patient waiting.
5: Good. Show them in.
4: Yes, doctor. Dr. Allen will see you, Dr. O'Brien.
7: Oh, thank you. Dr. Allen?
5: Yes. Excuse my rubber glove.
7: Dr. Allen, you've got to help me. My reputation in allergy circles is at stake.
5: What is the case?
7: The patient is my own brother. He has been seized with a violent allergy. It has taken the form of hiccuping.
5: Neck static, eh? An unusual allergy.
7: My brother is a concert violinist. He's playing at Carnegie Hall this afternoon. One hiccup will ruin his concert.
5: I will examine the patient, doctor.
7: Oh, good. My brother's right outside. I'll call him in. Yasha! Come in, Brother Yasha.
8: Yes. Here I am, brother.
5: Oh.
7: This is the great Dr. Allen, Yasha.
5: Excuse my other rubber glove, Yasha.
8: Help. Hello.
7: You see, Dr. Allen, some mysterious allergy has induced this chronic condition.
8: Yes, I... Oh.
5: You don't know what you're allergic to, Yasha.
8: No, every few minutes I... like that.
5: And this stomach percussion will jeopardize your violin concert today?
8: How can I play? I have my violin right here. Listen. Oh, dear. I'll be ruined.
5: Yes, it's terrible. Now, let me see. What allergy
7: I've can... tested Brother Yasha for everything. Pollen, chicken feathers, dill, pickled seeds.
5: I have it, doctor.
7: Huh?
5: He's allergic to hair.
7: Hair?
5: Oh... Yes, your own hair. That big, shaggy mane. We'll have to cut it off. It's your only hope.
7: Cut my hair off?
5: At once. Take these clippers, Dr. O'Brien. Escort Yasha into my operating room next door and get to work.
7: Yes, come, Brother Yasha.
8: Heavens, my head will look like a pale eggplant.
4: Poor fellow.
5: Yes, an allergy is a curse, nurse.
7: Oh,
5: excuse me.
4: Heavens, have you caught that allergy?
5: No, it was just the calories sounding taps over my breakfast, I guess. Who can this be? Come in.
9: Dr. Allen.
5: Yes?
9: You gotta help me, Doc. I overdone it.
5: You've overdone what?
9: I overdone saving box tops. Crummo box tops.
5: Well, what is Crummo?
9: It's that new breakfast food, Doc. The only breakfast food that contains hydrofepildol.
5: Oh, yes. Hydrofepildol. The new concentrated vitamin derivative that gives strength.
9: Yeah, that's it. I'm all hopped up with that hydrofepel stuff. I'm too strong.
5: Ridiculous.
9: I'll show you. I don't know my own strength. Look, I'll just squeeze your desk.
5: Good heavens, man. My desk is in splinters.
9: It's that hydrofepel doll. I'm full of it. This morning, I scratched me head. Me ear came off. And then
8: I excuse me, I got to sneeze.
5: Dad, you've blown out every window in the clinic.
9: You got to get this hydrofepildol out of me system, Doc. I'll kill somebody. I'm afraid to tie me necktie. I'll strangle myself.
5: Well, there's only one way to weaken you in a hurry.
9: Yeah, what do I got to do?
5: Read Superman every day for 30 days. Superman will give you an inferiority complex.
9: Thanks, Doc. So long.
5: Now, just a minute. Wait a minute. The door is over there.
9: I know, Doc. I'm taking a shortcut through the wall.
5: Oh, Gad, that's the most unusual case I have ever seen.
4: Well, Yasha's case is pretty unusual, if you're asking me.
5: Oh, yes, that reminds me.
7: It's no use, Dr. Allen. We've failed again.
5: You cut off Yasha's hair, Dr. O'Brien?
7: Yes, but it hasn't helped. Come in, Brother Yasha.
8: Yes, coming, brother. Oh.
5: Gad, his hiccups are getting worse.
7: You've got to do something, Dr. Allen.
5: Dr. Alexis Allen never fails. Yasha?
8: Yes.
5: Oh. I'll see about this allergy of yours. Are you allergic to nail polish?
8: No.
5: Are you allergic to breadcrumbs?

0: I'll see about this allergy of yours. Are you allergic to nail polish?
1: No.
0: Are you allergic to breadcrumb?
1: No.
0: Are you allergic to...
1: No.
0: Are you allergic?
1: No.
0: Allergic? Allergic? Allergic?
2: I've got it. What is all this?
0: The case is solved, Dr. O'Brien. Your brother Yasha has been living with you, you say?
1: Yes.
0: You are an allergy specialist. Yasha has been hearing you use the word allergic morning, noon, and night.
1: You mean...
0: Exactly. Yasha has become allergic to the word allergic.
1: By Zimbalist, he's right. I can't stand the word allergic.
0: I told you.
1: Amazing. And the cure, Dr. Allen.
0: That word must never be used in Yasha's presence. That will stop his hiccups. Yasha must never even use the word himself.
1: You hear that, Yasha? Yes. Your violent career is saved.
3: Good.
1: Do you understand, Yasha?
3: Absolutely. I've taken oath. I hereby resolve never to say the word.
0: Be careful, Yasha.
3: I bet you thought I was going to say allergic.
0: And now, just a word from Larry Elliott.
4: The next few moments are devoted to the entire petroleum industry by the Texas Company. Americans have a special knack for giving things appropriate names. Names which become a part of the language. And in that regard, it is interesting to note the name which the American public itself gave the country's gasoline and oil dealers, service stations. The name tells the story, a story known to every motorist who has ever stopped for air in the tires, water for the radiator, or for any of the many courtesies offered today in service stations.
0: Thank you, Larry, and thank you, ladies and gentlemen, for joining us tonight. We're a little late. This is Fred Allen saying good night for the more than 45,000 Texaco dealers from coast to coast. Good night.

0: We present Arthur Lowe, John LeMessurier, and Clive Dunn in Dad's Army. Keep Young and Beautiful, featuring John Lorre, Arnold Ridley, and Ian Lavender, with this week's guest, Larry Martin. Here is the news, and this is John Snagg reading it. 1942 starts well for the Allied forces. British sea power is once again supreme in the Mediterranean. Rommel has been pushed back from the frontiers of Egypt, and the entry of America into the war has provided a tremendous boost to morale. But Britain is not resting on her laurels, nor is the Home Guard. In a field near Warmington-on-Sea, Captain Mannering's platoon are redoubling their efforts to keep fit by running up and down, carrying on their shoulders a telegraph pole.
1: Come on, man. You do it with a will.
2: I'm not enjoying this very much.
3: John Mannering is... He's taken leave of his senses.
4: I'm sure all this running's not very good for the heart.
5: What are you all grumbling about? When the war's over, if anyone wants a telegraph pole delivered in a hurry, we've all got ourselves a nice little business.
6: Don't give up, chaps. You really are doing this awfully well.
1: Right, man. Gather round me. Gather round.
2: Come on, lads. You heard what the captain said.
3: We heard.
2: We've all gathered round you, sir.
1: Jones. Fraser. Godfrey. All look a bit out of condition to me.
7: Perhaps they should have a Bob Martins.
1: That'll do, Pike. Now look, men, this is the sort of exercise that is being done by our crack commando troops. Surely if they can do it, so can you.
8: Mannering, could I have something to pad my shoulder?
1: No, you can't.
8: But it's red raw.
1: There'll be no mollycoddling in my platoon.
5: Trouble is, Captain Mannering, Jones here spent half the time carrying the pole and the other half dangling from it.
2: I was not dangling. Puggy was the one that was dangling.
7: I wasn't dangling. You was the one that
1: all
7: was
1: right,
7: dangling.
1: All right, all right.

0: That's enough.
1: Now, come on, go. I want to see all three sections charge across the field and then use their poles to cross the stream. I'll send a pint of beer to every man in the first section across.
2: Right. My section, we're going to win this. I could just do with a pint.
3: Well, don't dangle then.
2: What do you mean?
1: Go!
2: Oh, come on, come on, lads! Charge!
4: You know, sir, they really are awfully enthusiastic, don't you think?
1: Yes. Unfortunately, their enthusiasm usually outruns their energy.
2: Yeah. Right, lads. We're going to up in the telegraph pole and let it fall across the stream.
3: Oh, right.
2: Come on now.
5: Oh, this should be easy for you, Tappy. Like tossing the cable. Oh. Pity you're not wearing your kilt.
6: Belt up or I'll toss you.
3: Now, naughty temper.
2: Right, let the pole go. Yeah. That's it.
6: Come on, Quakey. You hold the ball steady, and I'll start shinning across.
2: We are not going to shin. We're going to walk across.
6: Walk across? What do you think we are, tightrope walkers?
2: It's easy. We'll just hold hands and gripping the pole with our feet. We inch our way across.
6: Like monkeys, you mean? Speak for yourself, Joe.
2: Oh, enough of this chatter. Come on now. Now, everybody hold hands.
6: Right.
2: That's it. Don't look down.
6: No.
2: Whatever you do, look up. Look. Up. I'm all wet.
6: Yeah. What a brilliant idea, wasn't it, to walk across?
2: That'll do, Private Fraser.
7: Old hands, he says, so instead of just him falling in, we all do.
6: Yeah.
1: Oh, dear. Somehow, Wilson, I don't think this exercise has been a great success.
4: No, sir. Been a bit of a washout, really, hasn't it?
1: You never miss an opportunity to demonstrate that penetrating wit of yours, do you?
8: I do my best, sir.
1: All right, men, come on, come out of that. Let's get back to HQ. Hurry up now. Right, left, right, left, right, left, right, left, right. Good. Fall out. Come in the office, Wilson.
8: Yes, sir, I'm coming.
6: Whoa! Steady, George, more steady. He said fall out, not fall down.
2: Well, I've swallowed so much water, my legs won't carry the extra weight.
8: If my mum catches me like this, she won't let me come anymore.
9: Don't worry, Parky. Come back to my place. I'll fit you out with a spare uniform.
8: Ooh.
9: Won't cost you much.
4: Oh, dear. I must say, sir. Oh, my goodness. It's a relief to get the weight off one's feet. Good Lord, that was tiring.
1: You're out of condition, Wilson, that's all.
4: Yeah, well, it was rather a long march back here, sir.
1: I was with you, don't forget.
4: Yes, but you were on your bicycle.
1: Nevertheless, very strenuous, pedaling up some of those hills.
4: Yes, of course it must have been, yes. Oh, nice to get these boots off.
1: You won't leave them in here, will you?
4: No, of course not, sir. No. The men did awfully well, didn't they?
1: Awfully well?
4: Hmm.
1: It was a shambles. Jones's section was a joke.
4: Yeah, but they tried very hard, though, didn't they?
1: Well, that won't be good enough when we're up against Hitler and his Prussian butchers. We shall have to split the platoon into two halves. Those who are young enough and fit enough, and those who aren't up to battle standards.
4: Yes. Well, I tried that once. Looked rather untidy.
1: How do you mean, untidy?
4: Well, there were two men in one half and 21 in the other.
1: I don't mind telling you, Wilson, I sometimes wish that I had some younger men under my command.
4: Yes, well, other people seem to be thinking on the same lines, sir.
1: How do you mean?
4: Well, just a minute. Put this note here. Yes, here it is. This trickled down from the War Office. It says, in view of the fact that at the outset of war, many younger and fitter men joined the ARP, leaving only the older and less fit men available for the Home Guard, it might be desirable now for these younger, fitter men to be drafted into the Home Guard and the older men into the ARP.
1: What?
4: Hmm.
1: Let me have a look at that.
4: Well, there it is.
1: Local Home Guard commanders should look into the age and fitness of their men with a view to getting together with the ARP and exchanging personnel.
4: Hmm.
1: This is an outrageous suggestion. I'll fight that tooth and nail.
4: Yes, I do agree, sir, yes.
1: I mean, how can I face, say, Godfrey or Fraser or Jones? Tell them that I have no more use for them and they're now in the ARP.
4: Oh, well, you won't have to, sir. there's going to be a parade, and the area command is coming here to pick out which of us ought to go to the ARP and which wardens ought to join us.
1: I don't want to have any Hodges rabble in my unit.
4: Oh, I can't be so. They should leave well alone. One just doesn't know where a thing like this would end.
1: Of course not.
4: Well, I mean, take Hodges, for instance. I mean, you say you don't want any of his rabble in your unit. In fact, you might find yourself in the ARP. This might finish up as his unit.
1: Well, what on earth are you talking about?
4: Well, once they start this sort of thing, I mean, anything can happen.
1: They wouldn't hand my platoon to a man like Hodges. He's a greengrocer. What does he know about the army?
4: Well, he was in the last lot, you know.
1: Oh, different sort of war altogether.
4: Still, he did come face to face with the enemy, you know, so he looks pretty fit. He's a lot younger than one or two of us.
1: Meaning me?
4: What? Well, you're by no means decrepit. I mean, well, you're not exactly C. Aubrey Smith.
1: Thank you very much.
4: At the same time, you're not exactly Freddie Bartholomew.
1: Oh.
0: Hello.
1: Hello. Is that Harrison's?
0: That's right, sir. Harrison's hair pieces. Wig makers to the gentry since 1935. Can I help you?
1: Well, actually, I'm inquiring on behalf of a friend.
0: Oh, yes?
1: Yes. He was thinking of purchasing a toupee.
0: What sort of style did you... did your friend have in mind?
1: Well, what do you have?
0: Oh, we have quite a range. We do a very nice one, sort of grey and distingué. We call that our C. Aubrey Smith.
1: Oh, no.
0: Well, how about something romantic? We do a Valentino with the long sideboards. The only trouble with that is it is a bit greasy. Or if you wanted something curly, there's our Harpo.
1: No. I was thinking more in terms of Ronald Coleman.
0: Oh, yes. I think I know the sort of thing you... your friend has in mind.
1: Oh, really?
0: If he'd like to come round for a fitting, I'm sure we can fix him up with something.
1: Yes, you, you couldn't post it.
0: Well, yes, we could. We'll need to know the size, of course.
1: Ah, now I do happen to know that he takes a 6 7/8 in bowlers, if that's any help.
0: Well, it's something to be going on with.
1: How long will it take?
0: Well, if you let me have the name and address, it can be delivered by tomorrow morning.
1: Oh, good.
0: In a plain wrapper, of course.
1: Of course. Well, it's Mr. Smith. Care of Captain Mannering. Manager, Swallows Bank, the High Street, Warmington-on-Sea, Kent.
2: Oh, I can tell you. Man, it's a wig. Through as I'm standing here, when Captain Mannering walked through this hall not 5 minutes ago, I saw a wee kiss curl peeking out under the brim of his hat.
10: Come like Captain Mannering at all.
2: Precisely. If you ask me, the man's going funny in the head.
9: Well, I reckon one of us ought to go into the office and have a butcher's.
2: Well, I'm not going. I'm senate, I tell you.
9: Well, you go, Pike. You're the youngest.
11: That's not fair.
12: We ought to dip for it.
9: Well, all right, then. Go on.
12: Right, here we go. Eeny, meeny, miny, moe. Catch a nigger by his toe. If he hollers, let him go. Eeny, meeny, miny, moe. It's you, Joe.
9: No, it isn't. You haven't finished it. O-U-T spells out. You must go. It's you, Pikey.
11: That's not right.
2: Oh, it doesn't matter, son.
11: No, Joe got the moe. He should go.
9: Yeah, but it wasn't me that got the tea.
10: Nor did I. I didn't know there was any mead. For goodness sake.
2: We're not talking about the tea you drink, Godfrey.
10: I can make you some if you like.
2: Cats, be quiet, man.
12: It's not fair. Joe's not playing proper.
2: Stop your blathering, son. You're the one that's going into Mannering's office, and that's an end of it.
9: Right.
2: Now, listen. You'll have to find an excuse to talk to him, and you'll need to get yourself lower down than he is so that he can peek up under the brim of his cap.
12: Joe cheated. I still say the mo should go.
9: Look, never mind about that, Pikey. Look, when you get in the office, now, this is a good idea. Say you think we ought to go to the local regimental barracks and practice on their miniature rifle range.
12: Yeah, all right. I can't go in yet. Uncle Arthur's still with him.
1: I'm glad you're here early, Wilson. Sit down.
13: Thank you, sir.
1: I've been giving you some thought to our conversation yesterday. Didn't you hear me? Hmm? Sit down.
13: Yeah, well, yes. Well, I'd rather stand, if you don't mind.
1: What's the matter with you?
13: I'm rather stiff, that's all.
1: Aha! I see. Yesterday's exercises left their mark, did they? Well, I have to confess to a slight twinge myself this morning. It hit me in the small of the back, about here. Is yours in the same place, just there?
13: Oh, no, please. You might say, please don't do that. Tell me, sir.
1: Wilson.
13: I'm rather ticklish, you see.
1: What have you got on your uniform?
13: Yes. Nothing, sir.
1: I do believe you're wearing corsets.
13: Am I right? Well, actually, sir, it's called a gentleman's abdominal support.
1: Gentleman's abdominal support, my foot. You're wearing corsets. You're a rum cove, Wilson. You wear that uniform like a sack of porridge. And yet in other respects, you're as vain as a peacock.
13: Okay, it's got nothing whatever to do with vanity. I don't want to risk being put into Hodges' mob, that's all. I'm really quite proud of our platoon. I think you've done a marvellous job putting us all together. I really mean that. So I think it pays, at the moment, not to look any older than one needs.
1: I'm sorry, Wilson.
13: That's it?
1: Very kind of you to pay that little tribute. I know that sort of thing isn't easy for a person like you. I was pouring scorn upon you, and I had no right to do such a thing, no right at all. I have to tell you that, I too have taken steps to appear more, well, more virile.
10: My God, not monkeyed land.
1: Don't do that. Certainly not. As drastic as that. Look, when I take my hat off. There. What do you think of that?
13: Oh! A wing! Oh, that's terribly awfully good. Oh, it's really awfully good, sir. That's really good, sir. Yeah, dear. Very good.
1: But be careful. You'll snap your girdle. My hat back before you have convulsions.
13: Sorry, sir.
1: Time you got the men on parade.
13: All right, sir, yes. Right away.
1: Come in.
14: Mr. Mannerin.
1: Yes, Frank.
14: May I speak to you privately?
1: Yes. Well, don't stare at me like that, boy. What is it?
14: Barracks.
1: I beg your pardon?
14: We haven't done it for a long time.
1: What are you talking about, boy?
14: We ought to shoot at the targets with miniature rifles.
1: Why are you bending down like that, Frank?
14: Well, I was just trying to see if, if my boots are laced up.
1: I see. Are they laced to your corsets by any chance?
14: Pardon?
1: Are you wearing corsets?
14: I didn't know we were supposed to.
1: Shall we start again?
14: Yes, sir. The men asked me to ask you if we could do more of it. Excuse me.
1: Well, they surely didn't ask you to get on your knees and pray. Stand up, boy.
14: Sir.
1: Now, just what are you up to?
14: We were playing Eeny Miney.
1: You were what? You were what?
14: Eeny Meeny and I lost.
1: I see.
14: You know, Eeny Meeny, Miney Moey.
1: Yes, yes, all right.
14: I lost and I've been sent in to find out if you've got something under your hat.
1: My head, you mean?
14: No, no, between your head and your hat. They want to know if you're wearing a wig.
1: Ah, that's it, is it? We'd better go and put everyone's mind at rest, hadn't we?
14: Sir.
1: Follow me.
13: Right, now, the point is this, chaps. Mr. Manning's gone and got this thing for his head. You see, none of us want to get split up and drafted into the ARP. And let's face it, we wouldn't want to lose him.
6: It's true. And we certainly don't want Hodges and his lot joining us.
9: Blimey, no. You get Hodges in here, he'd start nicking everything.
6: And that'll nick do ye.
9: Jock.
13: Look, chaps, you see, Captain Manning's very sensitive about this hair thing. Yeah. So please try not to stare. Right. Just treat it as normal everyday thing. And right. For heaven's sake, promise me, please promise me, don't laugh.
15: Right, fall into three ranks. Fall into three ranks. Do as the captain says. Come along now. Fall into three ranks. Get in three ranks. Come on. Fall into three ranks. Three ranks we've got to fall in.
2: We fall in three ranks, sir.
1: Now then, I was particularly disappointed by the turnout for last Sunday's church parade. Now, you may think the church parades are a waste of time, but I would remind you that during Dunkirk, His Majesty the King called the nation to a day of prayer. Now, I think you'll have to admit that on that occasion, it worked jolly well. And so I don't think we should ignore this aspect of the war effort.
9: Sorry, I couldn't be there, sir. I was delivering essential supplies to a company of ATS girls, sir.
1: Well, couldn't you have waited until the afternoon?
9: I could, sir, but they couldn't. It was knicker elastic, you see. They wanted it for the...
1: Yes, I'm well aware of what they... As for you, Pike, when I'm sitting behind you in church, I noticed your hair's getting very long, practically touching your collar. Get it cut.
12: Yes, Mr. Benry.
1: Owen Wilson.
13: Yes, sir?
1: Your hair's untidy, too. Hmm? Not a violin player, you know.
12: Mum said it made Uncle Arthur look rather romantic.
13: Oh, Frank, please.
2: Didn't she?
1: I can't see it myself. Anyway, your appearance as fighting soldiers has become very sloppy. I mention this because it has come to my notice that certain aspects of my appearance have given rise to some speculation and a certain amount of hilarity. Now, I've never been one for beating about the bush, so here it is, straight from the shoulder. I am wearing a toupee, or wig, if you want to make it plainer still. So I'm going to take my hat off, and if any of you fancy a jolly good laugh at my expense, now's your chance, because I'm going to give you a good look at it. Are you ready? There, what do you think? Well, come on.
9: I'll say this for it. You certainly can't see the join.
6: Speaking for myself, sir, I can't see the point.
1: What do you mean, Fraser?
6: Well, it seems a terrible waste of money to have a wig made that makes you look exactly the same as you did before.
1: Exactly the same. What are you talking about? I think it takes years off me.
2: Well, personally, Captain Men, I think it makes you look older.
1: Rubbish, how could it?
13: Well, sir, you see, it's rather difficult for us to judge. You see, the wigs come off with your hat.
1: What?

0: Who is it that comes a-calling at this hour of the night?
1: It's Mr. Jones and Mr. Godfrey who come a-calling.
0: What's a mess?
1: We want to talk to you.
0: Oh, you better come in.
1: I say, it's a bit spooky in here, isn't it?
0: Sorry about the candles, but my blinds are too thin for the gas light.
2: I like candles. I always think they're much more romantic.
0: Now, what would you be wanting? It wouldn't have anything to do with tomorrow's parade, would it?
1: Well, it's like this, Jock. See, Mr. Godfrey and I was looking in the mirror, and we decided that if anyone was going to be picked on to go to the ARP, it'll be us, because we're the oldest.
0: Well, apparently you aren't getting any younger.
1: Well, I'm not as old as you are, Mr. Fraser.
0: Not as old? You're right telling us how you tried to leave General Gordon when he was bunged up in Khartoum with the Mad Mahdi? That means you must be over 90.
1: Well, I was a boy soldier.
0: I see. What did they do, pin the medals on your nappy?
2: Now, Mr. Fraser, Mr. Joseph, this won't get us anywhere.
0: Now, come on, then. What is he wanting?
1: Well, you remember old Mr. Armstrong?
0: And that passed away last month, the day after his 97th birthday.
1: That's the one. Well, you made him look not a day over 60.
0: It's a skill I have in my hands. Well, it's good of you to say so.
1: Well, you couldn't do the same for us, could you?
0: You mean make you look younger?
2: Yes, sir. Could you?
0: Well, in your case, it'll be a real challenge and no mistake.
2: My sister Sissy has an old recipe for an elixir to make one look younger.
0: Well, why don't you have a dram of that, then?
2: The only trouble is it takes 6 months before it begins to work.
1: I think we just better rely on Mr. Fraser.
0: But the thing is, son, I've not had that much practice on live faces.
1: Well, can you do it?
0: Provided the weather keeps fine.
1: What do you mean?
0: Because the cosmetics I use are intended for outdoors, they're fine inside the sarcophagus.
1: Pardon?
0: The coffin, man, the coffin.
1: Oh, I see, Jock, yes.
0: No, these cosmetics will no stand up to any kind of water.
3: Oh, dear.
0: So, you'll not have to wash your faces tonight, you understand?
1: Well, I wasn't going to anyway.
0: Ready you are, then. Go into the parlour and lie down on the slab.
4: All right. Fall in, everyone. Quick as you can.
5: Hey, Joe. Hey, where's Mr. Fraser, Mr. Jones, and Mr. Godfrey? The General will be here soon to inspect us.
6: I think they're staying inside out of the way till the last minute. Mr. Mannering will have kittens when he sees them. Hold on, here they are.
4: Oh, come on, Charger, come on, quick as you can.
1: Come in, Sergeant.
4: No, Charger, no, don't stand next to me. Get in the ranks.
1: Well, sorry, Mr. Wilson, but without my glass, I'm having a bit of difficulty in finding myself.
7: Are the men ready, Sir Wilson?
8: Yes, sir.
4: Tune, ready for inspection, sir.
7: Thank you. Now, let's have a look at you all before the General gets here. Pike?
9: Yes, sir.
7: Yes, I don't think there's any likelihood of your being transferred to the ARP. I think you're safe enough.
9: Thank you, sir.
7: Walker?
10: Yes, Mr. Mannering?
7: You'll be all right, too. Right, now, just a minute. Who's this?
4: Jones, sir.
7: Jones?
4: Yes.
7: Good heavens. What else have you done to yourself?
1: I've tried to make myself more youthful, sir.
7: Youthful? The dyed hair and rouge all over your face. Looks like an aging gigolo.
1: Oh, thank you very much, sir. That's very kind of
7: you. You look ridiculous.
1: Well, I didn't want to leave you, Captain Manning, nor these brave troops, so Mr. Fraser fixed me up.
7: Fraser, what's the meaning of this?
0: To make them look younger.
7: All right, what's the matter with you, Fraser?
0: I thought it would help Civic.
1: He doesn't speak very plainly, sir, on account of his cheeks are padded out with cotton wool.
7: Good Lord. He's got makeup on his face, too. Did you know about this, Wilson?
4: I turned a blind eye.
7: Well, you've no business to. I'm the only one with the authority to turn blind eyes. Godfrey, what in the name of goodness have you done?
2: Well, Mr. Fraser's a fluid, sir. It tightens the skin.
7: Wilson, this is ridiculous. He looks like Madame Butterfly. Can't parade like that. How long does it last, Fraser?
0: Never dug anybody up to have a look.
1: He says he never dug anyone up to have a look.
7: Right, men. Now, I want you to know that I'm very displeased with this ridiculous charade. You can't face the general looking like this. There must be something we can do.
6: Mr. Mannering?
7: Yeah?
6: Would it help if we all put makeup on? Then the general might think we're just one of those sort of platoons.
7: All right, that'll do.
1: Permission to be suggestive, sir.
7: Yes, Jones.
1: Well, sir, couldn't we face the general, you know, towards the sun, and he'd think he's being blinded by it, and he would be unable to observe us properly?
7: With the sky as black as thunder, Jones.
3: Fraser. Fraser? Yeah, does the makeup stuff wash off?
0: Easily.
7: What did he say?
1: He says, yes, it does. Very easily. It only needs a drop of water.
3: Well, there you are, sir. There's your answer.
7: Well done, Wilson.
3: Well, see, I am capable of original thought sometimes, sir. Just that I'm not often given the opportunity to do so.
7: Right, Fraser, Jones, Godfrey. Quick, go and wash your faces.
3: It's too late, sir. It's too late. The general's here. What are we going to do?
7: There's nothing we can do, apart from pray. Platoon, and cut.
3: Oh, Lord, sir, we're going to be drenched.
7: Yes, we are indeed. Quick, Jones, Fraser, Godfrey, heads back. Look straight up into the rain. That's it. Oh, Wilson, in the past when we had inclement weather for parade, we'd have described the occasion as a washout. This time it's more like a wash-off.
3: Yeah, very good, sir. I see what you mean, sir, yes. You've always said you had influence in high places, but until now, I never realized quite how high.

0: In that episode of Dad's Army, based on the original television series by Jimmy Perry and David Croft, you heard Arthur Lowe as Captain Mannering, John LeMessurier as Sergeant Wilson, Clive Down, Corporal Jones, John Lorry, Private Fraser, Arnold Ridley, Private Godfrey, Ian Lavender, Private Pike, Larry Martin, Private Walker, and Michael Burlington as the Wigmaker. Keep Young and Beautiful was adapted for radio by Michael Knowles and Harold Snowd and produced by John Dias.
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Yes, ladies and gentlemen, Charlotte Greenwood is brought to you this Sunday and every Sunday at this time by the makers of Hallmark greeting cards to remind you that on birthdays, on anniversaries, and every time you want to remember someone, you'll find a Hallmark card that says just what you want to say the way you want to say it. So when you choose a card, look on the back for the three identifying words, a Hallmark card. Like the word sterling on silver, those words, a Hallmark card, means finest quality. 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And don't forget, a Hallmark card will best express your perfect taste, your thoughtfulness. And here is our star, that lovable lady of stage and screen, Charlotte Greenwood.

0: Well, last week, Charlotte learned some surprising news, that she's one of the heirs of the Barton estate, the others being the three Barton children. And today, we find her at her desk in the local room of the Lakeview Post-Dispatch, talking long distance to her manager in Hollywood. She's saying...
1: Oh, for heaven's sake, Roger, talk louder. I can hardly hear you. You sound as weak as a yes man's no. Now you're too loud. You sound like an old maid yes. Bring it down just a notch, Roger. Make it like a middle-aged bachelor's maybe. There, that's better. Roger, I got the money you sent me, but could I have $300 more? I said, could you let me have $300 more? Could you let me have $500 more? Oh, you heard me the first time. I know I've been spending a lot of money, Roger, but before I meet the Barton children, I want to get a new chapeau. Chapeau, that's a hat, only it costs $50 extra. I can't wear the one I've got now. I want the children to laugh with me, not at me. Yeah, that's right. I'll be taking care of a family now. Oh, don't be silly. I won't get housemaids mean. Why should I insure my legs? Well, Betty Grable is different. Her legs support her. Mine only hold me up. All right, Roger, I've got to hang up now. Mr. Anderson's waiting for me. Yes, he's driving me out to the Barton home. Bye.

0: as the house, Charlotte. Little old-fashioned, seen better days, but it's still standing.
1: That's funny. That's what you said about me.
0: It's still one of the best-looking houses here. Thank you, though the neighborhood is pretty run down.
1: Well, what about my luggage?
0: Oh, leave it here in the car. They got plenty of servants to take care of that. You know, I wonder how many people work on a big place like this.
1: Oh, about half of them.
0: Well, anyway, you're through working. You'll be rich enough to... Say, wait a minute. How much did the judge say you were getting out of the estate?
1: He didn't say. I'm not interested in the money, but I am interested in the children.
0: I haven't heard much about the Barton kids in recent years. They must be pretty well grown up now.
1: Judge Cronin told me that Barbara is 18, Jack is 17, and little Robert is 12.
2: Well, well, well, what is it?
1: We give up. What is it?
2: I don't know what you want.
0: Now, wait a minute. Take it easy. Aren't you a little curt for a butler?
2: Butler? My dear sir, I am Mr. Rodney. I've been appointed to the court to manage this household until a housekeeper is secured. We haven't any servants.
0: Oh, well, this is Charlotte Greenwood. No doubt Judge Cronin has mentioned her.
2: Oh, yes. I've been expecting you, Miss Greenwood. Come in.
1: Thank you. It's a trifle chilly here.
2: We're economizing on coal. Better keep your wraps on.
1: Where are the children?
2: Oh, Miss Barbara and Mr. Jack are off someplace. I wouldn't know where.
1: You mean a couple of teenage youngsters are away from home and you don't know where they are?
2: Oh, they're probably visiting friends. But Master Robert is around. This is the drawing room. I always keep it locked.
1: This room feels like a vault.
0: What a nice, comfy little place for a three-ring circus.
2: It looks a trifle larger than it is because some of the furniture is gone. From time to time, we've had to sell certain pieces to meet expenses.
0: Sell them to meet expenses? Why, the Bartons are wealthy.
2: The Bartons were wealthy. And if you had any sense of appreciation, Miss Greenwood, you'd realize that everything in this room is a valuable antique.
1: Oh, really?
2: Really. This, for example, is a $200 vase.
1: You don't say. It looks exactly like a $2 vase.
2: And this table is a Louis XIV.
0: No kidding. I thought he just made chairs.
2: Please, please. Louis XIV is responsible for a great many things, but principally for...
1: Louis XV,
2: precisely. No, not at all.
1: Is that table over there an antique?
2: Of course it is.
1: Well, in Hollywood, I've got one just like it.
2: William and Mary, 1658?
1: No, Sears and Roebuck, 1295.
0: Did Louis, what's his name, make that too?
2: Certainly not. Don't touch it, don't touch it. It's just been repaired. The glue isn't quite dry.
0: Well, don't tell me Louis does repair jobs, too.
2: I repaired it myself.
1: Oh, you're very clever.
2: Well, I suppose I simply have a knack. Last Wednesday, I repaired a clock for Judge Cronin by simply slipping a roll of paper behind the spring.
1: Someday you must repair my alarm clock.
2: What's wrong with it?
1: It always goes off when I'm asleep, so I never can hear it.
2: Oh, that's easy. What did you say? Please. Oh, dear, dear. I suppose I'll have to answer the front door. Excuse me. People.
0: You know something, Charlotte?
1: Oh, a little.
0: Yeah? I mean, it's a good thing we left your luggage in the car, because I'm taking you back home.
1: Mr. Anderson, for the time being, this is my home.
0: Home? Well, this isn't a home, it's a museum. Yeah, and a museum that's going broke. I begin to see now why that windbag Cronin didn't tell you how much you've inherited. There's nothing to inherit.
1: I wouldn't call three children nothing.
0: Well, if you ask me, Cronin was just looking for a free cook and housekeeper. Well, you don't have to stay here. Now, why don't you come on back with me? After all, those kids are pretty distant relatives. Now, why should you undertake to... Oh, my nose!
3: Hi, what's the name here?
1: Hi, son. Don't suppose you could slam that door any harder, could you?
3: Why, sure.
0: Stole my foot!
1: Ah, boy, that was a smack.
3: I can smack it harder than that.
1: Mm-hmm. Well, I guess you're not a very good baseball pitcher, are you?
3: Oh, I'm not so. What makes you think I'm not?
1: Oh, just the way you slam doors. You know, I've noticed the good baseball pitchers don't just haul off and throw any old way. They use accuracy and control.
3: Hey, I think you got something there.
1: If a fellow wanted to be a good baseball pitcher, he could kind of practice on doors. You know, close them just right.
3: Say, that's good. Oh, I got a right to slam doors if I want to. I'm Bobby Barton.
1: You are. Well, Robert, I'm your Aunt Charlotte. Charlotte Greenwood.
3: Get a load of that hat. I'm glad you're only my aunt, Mrs. Greenwood.
1: Well, Robert, let's get this one thing straight. It isn't Mrs. Greenwood, it's Miss Greenwood.
3: I'm sorry.
1: You're sorry, isn't it? This hat is a bit festive, isn't it? I'd be better off with a sailor.
3: Well, what you waiting for? The town's full of them.
1: Now, wait a minute.
4: Now, listen, you young whippersnapper.
1: Well, Mr. Anderson, remember, he's only 12 years old.
4: How did he ever manage to live for 12 years?
5: Well, I'm so glad I'm waiting. Well, well, welcome to your new home, Miss Greenwood.
1: Oh, hello, Judge Cronin.
3: Hiya, Fatso.
5: What? Oh. Robert, how did you get in here?
3: The door was unlocked.
5: Well, get out, get out. Shoo, shoo, shoo. Stop, stop, stop, stop. You know you're not allowed in here.
1: Judge Cronin, you mean that Robert isn't allowed in the living room of his own house?
5: For a special reason, a very special reason. Now get out, Robert. Out, out, out, out, out,
3: out. Oh, hey, Fatso.
1: Robert, remember, baseball pitcher.
5: First time he ever closed the door that way. Must be something wrong with his arm.
1: No, Judge, from now on, his arm's going to be all right. That's the arm of a champion baseball pitcher. Oh, Judge, have you met Mr. Anderson?
5: Yes, I have. Lives right across the hall from me.
4: Unfortunately.
5: For me.
1: Say, Judge, when the furniture is sold, who gets the money?
5: Well, the money goes to meet immediate and pressing expenses.
1: Do the children get some of it?
5: Well, no, because the estate is what we call a collective entity. And a collective entity is something like...
1: A waste paper basket.
5: Yes, that's right.
4: You know. No. You stick around, Cronin. You might learn some law.
5: You keep out of this, Anderson.
1: Judge, when you sell a piece of the estate, all the money goes to pay bills?
5: That's right. In fact, I bought a clock from the estate myself just to help out. I have it in my apartment right now, and when I return home in the evening, it greets me with a cheery cuckoo, cuckoo.
4: Very appropriate.
5: Yes.
4: I presume you keep an account of your expenditures.
5: Certainly. I have a statement right here. Right here. I gave the... Oh, wait a minute. What became of that? Oh, yes, I left it at the office.
1: That's a bad habit, Judge, leaving things. But, you know, I do think the youngster should have a little pocket money.
5: Well, till the estate is settled, the law provides that they'll be clothed, housed, and fed, and that's all.
1: Well, you can't treat people like cattle, and after all, children are people. Even though we sometimes forget it.
5: Well, I'm sorry, but I can only do what the law provides.
1: Well, can't you even give Robert a little pocket money?
5: They tell me that Robert has his own method of getting pocket money. That's why they keep that door locked.
4: Well, how do you mean?
5: He takes things. On several occasions, he's come in here, helped himself to certain items, and sold them.
1: Oh, Judge, he wouldn't know the value of these things.
5: Oh, no. Well, he knew the value of $20 that disappeared from my overcoat.
1: What?
5: Yes, that's right. It was in the envelope of my overcoat pocket. I tossed the overcoat across the back of that chair. Bobby wandered in here while Rodney and I were repairing a clock. When I started to leave, the money was gone.
4: Well, well, well. Lovely children.
5: Yes, you may as well know now as later, Miss Greenwood. Everyone says Robert Barton is a bad boy. You may have plenty of trouble with him.
4: Your luggage is still in the car, shall it?
5: Mr. Rodney tells me the boy has no manners of respect. The only thing he shows any love for is his dog.
1: Well, maybe that's because his dog is the only one who doesn't find fault with him.
4: Oh. We can start back right away, Charles.
1: I'm not going back.
4: Now, wait a minute, Charles. It was a beautiful dream while it lasted, being an heir to the Barton estate. But it's time to wake up. This whole setup is one big headache.
5: Now, you keep out of this.
4: I will not keep out of it. I'm not going to stand by and see her make a big mistake.
1: I'm not afraid of mistakes. I'm right at home with them. You go ahead, Mr. Anderson. I'm staying here.
6: Now that the holiday season is over, we've all settled down to our everyday way of life. And you know, it's during our ordinary day-to-day life that the really important things happen. 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

0: Now, back to our story. The time is around 10 o'clock the same evening. In the large, gloomy living room of the Barton home, we find Charlotte. There's a knock at the door.
1: Yes, come in.
2: I'm leaving now, Miss Gilbert.
1: All right, Mr. Rodney, and thanks for everything.
2: You're quite welcome. Here's the key to the front door. And this paper is something I found on the table in the front hall. It seems to be a statement of expenditures.
1: Oh, yes. Why, this is the paper that Judge Cronin thought he left at his office.
2: I believe I have everything in order now, and I hope you'll enjoy your stay here.
1: I'm sure everything will be perfect.
3: Robert, get that dog out of here. Get that... Look out! That priceless vase.
4: Flash didn't mean to do it. He didn't mean to do it.
3: You had no business letting the wretched little animal in here.
1: Oh, Mr. Rodney, aren't you making too much fuss over a broken vase?
3: Fuss indeed. That boy ought to be put away somewhere. That vase was 300 years old. A valuable antique.
1: I doubt if it's as valuable as a 12-year-old boy.
3: Oh, look at it. Broken to pieces.
1: Well, a boy and a dog have a right to a little breakage.
3: Hmm.
1: Besides, it wasn't done on purpose.
3: It was sheer carelessness.
1: Oh, nonsense.
3: Oh, there should be punishment for people who make stupid blunders.
1: I'll be responsible for the vase.
3: Very well. And good evening.
1: Mr. Rodney, this key you gave me for the front door, the tag on it says it's for the garage.
3: Oh. Well, I'm sorry. I must have made a little
1: stupid blunder.
3: Oh. I'll go get to the front door.
1: You can come out now, son. The windstorm is all over. Hey, that's quite a dog you have.
4: You mean you like him? After him knocking over the vase?
1: Ah, you can't hold that against him. Any dog with a tail as long as that would have to collect something besides fleas. You mustn't expect a dog to be as smart as a person. He doesn't know an antique is worth something more than it really is. What did you say his name was?
4: Flash.
1: Here, Flash.
3: Oh, oh, oh.
1: That's a boy.
4: He's part Curry and part Airedale and part Shepherd and part Wolf. I paid a dollar for him.
1: My. Think of getting all that for a dollar. Say, isn't it about past your bedtime?
4: I ain't got no regular bedtime. I go to bed whenever I want to.
1: Uh-huh. Well, maybe we can get together on a time. Been playing all day with the kids?
4: Nope.
1: What have you and Flash been doing?
4: Nothing.
1: Oh, well, a couple of sparks like you must have done something.
4: Just turn around, that's all. Say, I gotta be going. I'm not allowed in here.
1: Robert, from now on, you are allowed.
4: Huh?
1: That door isn't going to be locked anymore.
4: But aren't you afraid that...
1: Afraid of what?
4: Aw, you're not fooling me. I know. They told you.
1: Sure, they told me. And it seems pretty silly, a boy taking things out of his own house and selling them. But if that's your idea of being smart, okay. I'm not going to be a policeman around here.
4: Anyway, it ain't all this old junk belongs to me. To me and to my brother and to my sister.
1: Sure it doesn't. Just help yourself.
4: And I had to get some money some way. All the other kids have money. And movies and cokes and things. And they think I'm rich. They call me a cheapskate because I don't spend as much as they do. That's why they don't like me.
1: Wait a minute. I suppose they do think you're rich. Everybody does.
4: Sure they do. That's why I took some things and sold them.
1: And spent the money?
4: Yes.
1: And the $20 taken out of Judge Cronin's overcoat pocket?
4: I didn't take any money.
1: Judge Cronin says you did.
4: I don't care. I didn't. I only took some bookends and another time a little matchbox off the mantel. And I don't care if you believe me or not. You can punish me if you want to, but I didn't take that money. I didn't take it.
1: Robert, I'm not going to punish you. I believe you. Now, stop crying now. You're too big a boy for that. Come on now, blow your nose. Blow hard. That a boy.
4: Somebody took the money out of this room, but I didn't.
1: I know, son. Let's find out who did. What do you say?
5: Hello, hello, hello. Greenfield Apartments. No, he ain't in right now. All right, I'll tell him.
6: Hi there, Junior.
5: Huh? Well, Shay, cut me down and call me Shorty. It ain't Miss Greenwood.
6: And how's Lakeview's most popular elevator boy?
5: Oh, I'm having my ups and downs.
6: Come
5: come right back at you, didn't I? Yes, sir. Say, you know something, Miss Greenwood?
1: What?
5: You get better looking every day.
1: Yes,
5: you do.
1: I do? Well, I certainly must have a terrible setback every night.
5: Oh, Shay, are you a zooty? look, what you doing this evening?
1: Well, I've got a date with Judge Cronin.
5: Judge Cronin?
1: Mm-hmm.
5: You mean you could go for a man like him?
1: Maybe, if a man weren't too much like him.
5: This
1: is a business date.
5: Oh, well, then, how's about you meeting me a little later and, sort of getting acquainted?
1: But we are acquainted. I consider you a real friend.
5: Yes, but I'm thinking of something more than just being a friend, if you know what I mean.
1: Why, Junior!
5: I'd like you to sort of think of me as a steady.
1: Steady? Well, I think of you as practically motionless.
5: Oh, you're the one. Well, you know, I sort of figured I was getting over with you.
1: Mm-hmm.
5: You like to catch a picture show tonight? We can get there just in time for the second feature.
1: Well, thanks, Junior, but I'm going to be busy with Judge Cronin.
5: Say, wait a minute. Judge Cronin ain't in. I just remembered.
1: He isn't?
5: No, I brought him down the elevator about 10 minutes ago.
1: Oh, I phoned him before I left home. He said he'd be here all evening.
5: Did he?
1: Mm-hmm.
5: Well, maybe he just went down the corner to buy a paper.
1: I'll wait.
5: Yeah, well, look, why don't you hop in the elevator? I'll take you up to his study. You can wait there.
1: Okay, let's swing on up.
5: Yeah, sure, sure, sure. There you go.
1: I hope he'll be back soon.
5: Oh, well, he will if he remembers about you phoning. Mm-hmm. You know, the judge is a peculiar sort of fella. When a thing gets away from him, sometimes it never comes back.
1: You know, I have the same trouble with my laundry.
5: No, I mean he forgets things. I take the other day. He left his briefcase in the lobby, forgot about it, and turned his rooms upside down looking for it. Yes, whoa, wait a minute, almost went past the floor. Well, come on. I'll let you in. I hope I got my pass key. Bless you, dear.
1: Thanks, Junior.
5: Yeah.
1: Goodness, but this room is untidy.
5: Well, that's the way the judge is. Scatters things all over. Wait a minute. That clock's wrong.
1: Oh, so there's the cuckoo clock, Mr. Rodney Fix.
5: Yeah, I know it's wrong, because I get off duty in 15 minutes. Well, I got a scram, lamb. Good night, Miss Greenwood.
1: Good night, Junior. Let me have a look at this clock. That cuckoo must have laid an egg. I guess that wad of paper that Mr. Rodney put in it didn't work so well. It must be slipping. Now, let's see what's inside. Just as I thought. Oh, dear, now what have I done? Oh, it isn't going to stop. This is terrible. I know. I'll hold my hand over this little door. There. Oh, I can't stand here and hold this little door all night.
7: Say, will you stop that infernal clock? How do you expect people to sleep with all this racket? Charlotte!
1: Why, Mr. Anderson, how did you happen to... Oh, that's right. You live right across the hall, don't you?
7: Hey, what is this? Some kind of a lock?
1: Well, don't be silly. It's a cuckoo, and it keeps going cuckoo.
7: Don't try to evade the issue. What are you doing here?
1: I came here to see Judge Cronin.
7: Oh, you came to see Judge Cronin, huh? At 11 o'clock at night, huh? So I'm supposed to believe that, am I? Take your hand off that clock and be sensible. What do you think I am? I said, what do you think I am? Well, can't you answer?
1: Well, why should I? The clock's doing it for me.
7: Will you stop that thing?
1: Well, you told me to take my hand off it. It's out of order.
7: Oh, here, let me get up there. I'll fix it.
1: Well, be careful. That chair doesn't look any too strong.
7: Perfectly simple. All you got to do is to push the bird back into the house like this. And no, my finger! Whoever invented a contraption like this anyway?
8: Here I am.
7: Anderson. Oh, Judge Cronin.
9: What are you doing to my clock?
7: What am I doing to your clock? Look at my finger. Look what your clock did to me.
1: Well, he's just trying to fix it, Judge Cronin.
9: Oh, don't give me that. There's nothing wrong with that clock. Why, it works perfectly.
8: Wait a minute. There is something wrong.
7: Why, certainly. I heard your blame clock sounding off. I came in here and found Miss Greenwood here alone.
8: Oh, indeed, Miss Greenwood. Why were you in here alone?
1: Because nobody was with me.
8: Well, that's fine. Now, wait a minute.
1: Now, look here. I wouldn't have been alone if you'd remembered your appointment.
8: Appointment?
1: Mm-hmm.
8: Appointment? Oh, dear, that's right. You did phone and say you were coming in. Oh, I forgot.
7: I'd still like to know why you made an appointment at this time of the night.
1: I came here to get the missing $20.
8: What? $20? What 20? Wait a minute. You think that I took that $20?
7: Just a minute, Charlotte. What are you implying?
8: Mr. Rodney told me the $20 was taken by Bobby Barton.
5: He's a bad boy.
10: Bad boy. Those words, bad boy, come trippingly to the tongue, don't they?
5: Huh?
10: They're so easy to say. So easy that sometimes people say them and believe them without paying much attention to whether or not they're true.
7: Well, now, look, Charlotte, you mean well, but your heart is better than your head. If young Barton didn't take that money, who did?
10: Maybe the judge has been working so hard lately that maybe he forgets things. And maybe when Mr. Rodney fixed this old clock with a wad of paper, the judge handed him an old envelope.
7: Oh.
10: And that envelope the judge took out of his very own pocket. And maybe that envelope had two $10 bills in it.
8: Oh, Why, that's preposterous.
10: Is it?
8: Utterly preposterous.
10: Well, that here's the envelope. I found it behind the spring.
7: Of all the absurd... you found what?
10: Yes, and here's the money.
8: Well, wait a minute. Wait a minute. That is my envelope. Well, perhaps I was wrong. Perhaps I jumped at conclusions about the boy.
10: Well, there are a lot of people who jump at conclusions about boys instead of trying to understand boys.
8: But finding the money in the clock, did you figure that out all by yourself?
10: Didn't take much figuring.
8: So, Anderson, you think her heart is better than her head, huh? Seems to me she has a pretty good head, too.
7: Well, yes. But I could have figured it out myself if I'd put my mind to it. After all, it's a simple deduction.
8: Well, you've got the right kind of mind for simple deduction.
7: Well, thank you. Now you see here.
11: Yeah, can I meet
7: I will not word? Have you talk to me.
10: Boys!
7: I just want to say...
10: Boys! I use the term loosely. Now, everything's settled, and let's forget about it.
8: Yes, but to think the way I've gone around talking about that youngster, I certainly made a mistake telling everything I know. I have, for a fact.
10: Judd, the mistake wasn't in telling what you know. It was in telling, for a fact, what you don't know.

0: Charlotte Greenwood will be back in a moment. Meanwhile, I want to remind you again, the next time you buy a card for any occasion, look on the back for the identifying words, a Hallmark card. 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
1: Friends, yesterday the president told us we must face reality. We must be courageous, meet grim truth, accept unpleasant facts. Yet surely we wouldn't be facing reality if we viewed only one part of the scene. If we saw only the somber shades and overlooked the brighter tones. There is never a time when the good things don't outbalance the bad. There is never a time when your blessings, if you count them, don't outnumber your misfortunes. For reality, by its very nature, isn't darkness. No matter how dreary the winter, spring is beyond the horizon. No matter how deep the passing shadows, there's always a light of the eternal star. And now, until next Sunday at the very same time, this is Charlotte Greenwood saying...

0: So long.
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7: And now, Gangbusters! Gangbusters, presented in cooperation with police and federal law enforcement departments throughout the United States. The only national program that brings you authentic police case histories.

0: against Alcatraz, seventh circle of hell, where 200 devilish minds seize with but a single thought, where a lifetime is not too long to plot, but at which honest men can look and safely say, leave every hope behind, ye who enter here.
1: Now, tonight's Gangbusters case.
0: A special presentation. Inside Facts, dramatized on the Battle of Alcatraz.
1: Just 1 week ago, the law-abiding citizens of America, slowly recovering from 4 long years of war, were shocked to hear of a new battle on a 12-acre island in San Francisco Bay, the Battle of Alcatraz.
2: Alcatraz, so named in 1775 by the Spanish settlers of California, Isla de Alcatraces, the island of the Pelican, a heap of rocks jutting up into the Golden Gate, a mile and a half northeast of San Francisco's famous waterfront district.
3: For nearly 100 years, the island of the Pelicans has been a prison. First, as disciplinary barracks for military offenders of the United States Army. For the last 13 years, the place of confinement selected by the United States Department of Justice for discipline, segregation, punishment of the most desperate and hopelessly incorrigible criminals. For 280 convicts, the Rock is the last stop before hell.
1: Last week, there was trouble on the Rock.
0: 5 dead. 16 wounded.
1: Was the revolt of the nation's most desperate criminals spontaneous? Was it the result of a moment's opportunity, or was it the result of years of meticulous planning?
3: 4 years ago, in the summer of 1942, at another federal penitentiary on McNeil Island in the state of Washington, a veteran convict, a notorious dealer in accurate grapevine information, walked up to a guard who was on duty in the prison kitchen.
4: You better get back to slicing those apples, Tom.
5: Yeah, sure, but can I say a word to you, mister?
4: Okay. What is it?
5: Hey, look. I got the dope. You're up for a transfer to Alcatraz. You're gonna be a guard on the Rock.
4: So what?
5: You're headed for trouble.
4: What gives you that idea?
5: I wouldn't be telling you, except you've been a pretty square guy with us cons. So maybe I can do you a favor. Don't take the job on the Rocks, mister.
4: No? Why not?
5: Don't take it, that's all. It'll be a big break there. It'll be a long time coming, but

0: Well, it'll be a regular massacre.
1: A massacre? Don't make me laugh.
2: A massacre on the rock? Impossible.
3: Alcatraz is escape-proof. 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Cell bars are tool-proof alloys. Photoelectric cells that detect even the smallest pin. Machine guns. Concrete walls. A 20-foot cyclone fence topped with barbed wire. Then the water. A mile of treacherous tidal current.
4: You see? Alcatraz is escape-proof.
0: What makes you think so, Bud? Let me tell you something. That con up at McNeil Island has the right dope.
5: You ought to get a knife between the ribs for cracking his yap.
0: Shut up, will you? I'm telling this guy something.
5: Okay, okay.
0: You see, this big building is right next to the water. We figure once we get out and take care of the tower guards, we'll have our pick of the boats at the dock.
1: Oh, you're wasting your time. No one escapes from Alcatraz. You couldn't even begin.
0: Wasting our time, huh? We got lots of it to waste. What's time? And where could we begin? Show him the handkerchief.
5: Yeah. Here it is.
0: See that handkerchief? That little rag. That's what we'll use to crack out of Alcatraz. That's what'll whip your machine guns and the steel bars and the electric eyes. We'll tie a knot in a handkerchief. We'll use it to reach through the bars and pick up a pair of pliers from a workman's kit.
5: Or it'll take time, lots of time. But we got plenty of time.
0: And with the pliers, we loosen some plumbing. And when we get ready to use the pipes, we put them all together with the pliers. And we got a nice little gadget that spreads bars like they was paper.
5: Also a nice little gadget to pop some guards over the skull.
0: Okay. Well, here's how we got it figured. You see, this big cell house has four cell blocks. A, B, C, and D, running the whole length of the building. Now, the only guy with guns is a guard that walks in what they call a gun gallery. And this gun gallery runs across the end of the cell house. And it's really a catwalk stuck on the end of the building, but separated from the cell tiers by iron bars. Well, this guard walks back and forth in the gun gallery looking things over. We take care of this guard. We're sitting pretty.
5: Don't forget about the gun.
0: Yeah. This guard is always carrying a rifle, a sweet little .45 automatic. Now, Bernie Coy and another con got the job sweeping up the corridors between the cell block and the gun gallery. Once in a while, Coy manages to climb up and give the bars to the gun gallery a little spread so they can squeeze through. Now, the idea is, get the guns and stick up the floor guards who've got no guns. And it's all set. I guess it's around 2 in the afternoon that they're going to squeeze through and wait for this guard.
4: It was a tight squeeze, Coy. I didn't think you'd make it.
6: I did, didn't I?
4: Boy, have I been waiting for this.
6: As soon as the guard passes, I'll grab him, slug him, and I'll grab his guns.
4: Shh, he's coming. Now, hey, slug him, right?
7: Oh. I'll get the cell block keys and let you other guys out.
4: I got the keys.
7: Get his guns, too.
4: I'm going to make it all right. I'll let Preston and you other guys out.
7: Okay, come on.
8: Shut up, you guys. Shut up. Okay, we'll get the key to the outside door.
7: Tell me how, Quincy. The thing's cooked, I say.
0: All right. We counted on this guard having the key to let us outside the cell house. Okay, he didn't. But we got his guns and we got a fighting chance.
7: Well, I ain't giving up.
6: Me neither.
7: Okay. All right, won't you? How do we work it?
0: All right. Make some noise so you and the other guards will come running. They won't expect nothing.
7: Yeah, one of them ought to have the outside keys.
9: A dozen or more dangerous criminals now have the appetizer to their meal of freedom. They are out of their cells and armed. But without the keys to the outside door, their chances of full freedom are hopeless, and they know it. In the meantime, the 4 o'clock shift of guards is in a locker room in the same building adjacent to the troubled cell tiers. Changing into their uniforms, about to go on duty, these relief guards who carry no guns have no idea that a score or more desperate convicts are free and armed on the other side of a heavy steel door. Hold it, fellas.
10: Huh?
9: Quiet. Just a minute.
10: Well, what's up, Harry?
9: Shh. Hear that noise through the door?
10: Yeah, from the cell block.
9: Yep. Come on. Let's have a look.
10: All right.
1: I'll get the door.
10: Hey, it's quieted down.
1: Yeah. Come on. Come on.
10: Hey, look. This first cell. It's empty.
11: Hey, watch it. They're loose. Right into the cell.
10: All right, the rest of you, I'm dead.
8: Open that cell door, Coy.
4: Okay.
8: If those guards got the keys, all you guys start searching them.
4: They all look dead.
8: Well, search them. If we're getting out, we need those keys.
4: Hey, here's one still kicking.
8: Let me add him. Hey, you. Oh. Give me the keys to the outside.
4: I have no keys.
8: Oh, you haven't. Oh. That's for not having the keys, and this is for nothing.
10: Hey, Cresset.
8: Yeah?
10: The other guys ain't got no keys either.
8: Huh? Looks like we're cooked, guys.
10: Maybe we've got a quarter quits.
8: Well, what do the rest of you guys say?
10: No quits.
8: Okay, we fight it out.
10: You guys say
8: we can't get out one way, we'll take the other, right?
10: Well, I'm with you, Cresset.
8: Atta boy, Tom. Who else?
10: Okay.
8: Let's think this out a little.
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9: All Thursday night, May 2nd, the traces of the attackers and the ping of bullets of the besieged streak the sky over the Golden Gate. The battle rages without let-up. Residents of San Francisco lined the waterfront to see firsthand what they had heard in the special broadcasts and in the papers. People throng in fascination, for death is the label on each of the bullets which lined the sky in blood red. On the great Golden Gate Bridge, a sailor and his girl edge to the railing.
14: What are those red streaks? Fireworks?
15: Those are the bullets, baby. Tracer bullets.
14: Gee, there are a lot of them. I don't understand it. If they haven't got a chance, what are those convicts fighting for?
15: I don't know, baby. They probably figure they'll get electrocuted or something anyhow, so maybe they'd rather do it this way.
14: I wonder who they are.
15: Not very nice to know. I guarantee you that.
14: You know, I feel kind of sorry for them. Well, anyway, all those tracer bullets and everything. It's pretty.
9: Yes, young lady, very pretty. And who are the men, those prisoners of other men, decent men? Who are those convicts trying to blast their way to a freedom that could mean nothing but more violence and more bloodshed? Those men for whom you feel kind of sorry. Listen.
8: Joseph Paul Kretzer, murderer. They also robbed banks, 15 or 16. I forget which.
5: Myron Edgar Thompson. I killed a cop.
16: Lawrence Franklin Hobbit. Me, I shot a cop, too. Kidnapped another one.
17: Bernard Paul Coy. I'm on the rack for robbing a bank. This is my fourth time over.
9: Lawrence Kahn. Murderer. Kidnapper.
10: Sam Shockley. Kidnapper, bank robber, escape artist.
9: Those are six of the men. Six of the ringleaders. Six desperate killers. The list of 280 Alcatraz convicts recalls murder, bank robbery, kidnapping with each name. High up the list, and the murderer of Alcatraz guard, William H. Miller, stands...
18: Joseph Paul Kretzer, Alcatraz, number 548.
9: Wanted on warrant. Charging more than a dozen bank robberies, Kretzer and a woman companion sped through the streets of Michigan City, Indiana on the early morning of June 7th, 1968. 1939.
19: Cop. Aren't you going to make a run for it?
8: Me run from the cops?
19: You're not going to let him take you.
8: Watch. Give me that gun.
19: I get it. Here he comes.
8: Let's go, Bane.
19: Right. Do you think you killed him?
8: I don't know, and I don't care. Every cop we meet is going to learn the same thing. So Kretz is one guy they're never going to stop.
9: The Federal Bureau's investigation traced Kretzer through acquaintances of this gun mall to an apartment on Chicago's north side and arrested him. He was sent to McNeil Island Penitentiary for 25 years. A year or so later, he escaped, but was recaptured. With his accomplice, Kretzer was in the anteroom of federal court in Tacoma, awaiting trial for escape.
8: I'll be here for it in a minute, Kyle.
17: Yeah, Kretzer?
8: Look, I ain't going back to no solitary.
17: Yeah?
8: There'll be two of them. You take one and I'll take the other. Go for the guns.
17: Hey, look, Kretzer, that's suicide. I'm
8: so not... what? It's better than rotting away the rest of your life.
17: Okay, I'm with you.
8: They're coming.
20: All right, Kretzer.
8: All right, let's go. Okay, don't rush.
20: Now, darn! What are you getting? They got no guns.
8: All right, let's go.
20: Fight!
9: And his companion got only to the end of the corridor. There they were subdued by other federal officers. The United States Marshal, struck down by Kretzer, was killed by a blow to the head. Thus, Joseph Paul Kretzer came to Alcatraz for life, for murder.
13: Bernard Paul Coy, number 415.
17: I'm Coy. I'm a bank robber who didn't like being caught. They sent me to Leavenworth for 25 years. They expect me to sit down and wait those 25 years. I showed those guys I was too tough for Leavenworth.
9: Thus, Bernard Paul Coy came to Alcatraz.
13: Marvin Franklin Hubbard, number 645.
21: I'm Hubbard. I broke out of prison three times in Oklahoma and Idaho. The last time a cop tried to stop us near Chattanooga, Tennessee. Instead of the cop taking us in, we took the cop along. Then we ran into a bunch of cops. I shot one, but they nabbed us.
9: Thus, Marvin Franklin Hubbard came to Alcatraz.
13: Myron Edgar Thompson, number 729.
22: I'm Thompson. I killed a cop, I kidnapped three people, and I broke out of jail eight times. Where are you, Blackie Thompson? Well, he was a suspected bad man. He was my brother, see? Cops at Amarillo got him. I hate Amarillo cops.
9: Yes, Myron Thompson claimed Blackie Thompson as his brother and swore vengeance on the Amarillo police. About a year ago, shortly after his last deal break, Thompson and a companion were driving toward Amarillo.
22: See that curve right ahead there?
8: Yeah, what about it, Thompson?
22: Right there is where my brother Blackie Thompson was killed by the Amarillo cops.
8: Yeah.
22: Yeah. He shot the tires off his car. He jumped out, but the cops mowed him down. Had 30 slugs in him. Laying right there. I hate cops. But I hate Amarillo cops most. And one of them's in for the surprise of his life.

0: That man standing by our car, Thompson.
1: He's a cop, all right. An Amarillo cop. You just keep going. We'll walk right up to him.
2: Just a moment, you two.
1: Why? You speaking to us?
2: You strangers here in Amarillo, aren't you?
1: Why, sure.
2: Is this your car?
1: Well, we borrowed it from a friend.
2: Got stolen plates on it.
1: Oh, yes?
2: Turn around.
1: I got no gun.
2: We'll see about that.
1: Hey, you see, I just told you.
2: Yeah. You'd have to go up to headquarters anyway. Answer a few questions.
1: Okay. Anything you say.
2: Headquarters only up about 3 blocks.
1: Amarillo seems to be a pretty good little town.
2: Yeah, there's nice folks in this town.
3: This is a pistol in your ribs, copper.
2: Where'd you get that gun?
3: I got it, that's all. And I hate Amarillo cops. Oh. I got the wheel.
1: Good.
3: I'll set them out, Cotton. Look, you dumped it right in front of the police station. Hey! I thought he searched you.
1: Yeah, he did. He didn't find that pistol. Come on, give it a guy.
3: Yeah.
1: Well, Amarillo cop kills Blackie, and I kill an Amarillo cop.
4: A short time later, Myra and Edgar Thompson kidnapped a young woman and two servants and transported them across the New Mexico state line where he was apprehended. Thus, Myra and Edgar Thompson came to Alcatraz. Those are the ringleaders, the desperate criminals who control most of the inside of Alcatraz's impregnable cell house, armed with a variety of weapons.
5: 200-odd prisoners not participating in the revolt are herded into the prison yard under the guard of the machine guns of the United States Marines. Navy and Coast Guard boats patrol the island.
6: Join the Navy. See the world.
7: Yeah, and look at us. We circle out there so many times, I'm dizzy already.
6: And you'd think those cons would have better sense.
7: God, they know they ain't got a chance.
6: Yeah, they remind me of the Japs, in a way.
7: Yeah?
6: Oh, there they go again.
7: Oh, look at these traces.
6: Take my word for it, I'm glad I'm not up on that rock. I had enough people shooting me the last 4 years.
8: Night, 7:35 p.m. Prisoners continue to hold possession. Two guards wounded in attempt to storm stronghold. Friday, 4:35 a.m. Special load of fragmentation bombs and other modern warfare equipment arrives in Alcatraz Island from Benicis Arsenal. Guards launch vigorous assault.
4: By mid-morning on Friday, the entrenched convicts are still holding out. The order is given to drill holes in the roof of the cell house over cell block D, built as escape proof, but conversely, proving attack proof. Through the roof, Alcatraz guards and Pacific veterans of the United States Marine Corps drop hand grenades.
6: Getting pretty hot, boys.
1: Yeah, I told you we shouldn't go through it.
6: Yeah, this is better than the electric chair.
1: Yeah, say that again, Chris. Hey, I'll find the window.
6: Feed on him.
7: Good shot.
1: Hey, that grenade was close.
2: So close.
4: The battle continues with varying intensity all Friday night. But Saturday morning dawns quietly over Alcatraz.
9: The lull continues. It is deathly still.
4: Shortly after noon, Saturday, May 4th, it is decided to storm the bastion. Armed guards, some flown in from Leavenworth and McNeil Island. Volunteers from San Quentin approach a steel door. None knows what inferno awaits him on the other side of that steel door.
10: All right. Open it up.
6: Right. When they start shooting, men, jump for cover.
10: Okay. Let's go.
6: Guns ready.
10: There's one. Drop.
6: He's not moving.
10: I'll crawl up to him. It's Kretzer. He's dead.
2: There's two more dead.
11: Hey, stop! Wait for us! We give up.
10: Quiet, all of you. All right, march out of here with your hands over your head. And anybody who tries a trick, you'll get shot. Now, come out.
4: Thus ends the Battle of Alcatraz.
9: Casualties. 5 dead, 16 seriously wounded. The dead, William H. Miller, guard.
10: Lieutenant Harold P. Stice, guard.
3: Joseph Paul Kretzer, convict.
12: Bernard Paul Coy, convict.
3: Marvin Franklin Hubbard, convict.
9: At least 3 other convicts face execution on charges of murder.
4: A week later, Alcatraz Island, an establishment of the United States government for the confinement and punishment of the most dangerous criminals, with no attempt at rehabilitation, is quiet. Gangbusters is a Philip H. Lord production.
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0: Our star is well known to radio audiences as Master of Ceremonies. He's heard on a minimum of 6 coast-to-coast shows each week and recently finished second only to Bing Crosby as the country's favorite MC in a nationwide poll. And you undoubtedly saw him in the motion picture People Are Funny, built around his popular radio program. Here he is, our guest and star, Mr. Art Linkletter.
1: Thank you, Les. You know, this is all kind of new to me. I mean, acting on a show instead of interviewing people. The truth is, I'm kind of nervous. Now I know what my Raleigh cigarette contestants feel like.
0: And about time, too, I'd say. The only difference being that on this show, you are the only thing we're giving away.
1: Yikes.
0: You know, for years you've been proving that people are funny, Art. So we are about to prove that Art Linkletter is funny.
1: I hope so. At any rate, it's fun having the tables turned on me.
0: Well, we're going to have fun together anyway. And now, let me tell you, too, we're all set to do something very unusual after the show. I am going to interview you.
1: Well, I'd feel a lot better if the situation were reversed, but I'll take my chances with you, Les.
0: Okay, Art. I think the audience will enjoy hearing about some of your experiences. Act One of Hollywood Agents, written by Laurie Marston and starring Mr. Art Linkletter. Now, curtain going up, places everyone. The curtain is up, and here is the play.

0: Goodbye, New York. California, here we come. Well, here we are. We're off, baby.
1: We certainly are off, that is. Chick Carson, we're the only couple in the world who live on trains. Don't you ever find it's just a bit public?
0: Oh, now, Judy, we've lived in a lot of places. Philadelphia, Boston, Camden.
1: New Brunswick, Passaic, Podunk. That's just it. Why can't we have a home instead of a train conductor's spiel?
0: I'm sorry, honey. This press agent's life should happen to a dog. If Rover's listening, I'm only kidding.
1: Who's breaking up our happy little home this time?
0: A dame named Gloria Haven.
2: Oh, wrote a book.
0: You know, this rocking does things for me.
1: Oh, you could sleep on it. Do you mean the girl that wrote that book?
0: That book is making a mint. And then when the films bought it and started a publicity drive, she fixed it so I could catch part of the gravy.
1: I don't know that I like that.
0: The book or the gravy?
1: You, working for her.
0: Oh, for Pete's sake, why not?
1: Well, she didn't write that book out of thin air.
0: Nonsense. Another job, another buck.
1: She got you the job, huh? Known her long?
0: Went to school with her.
1: Public school or reform school?
0: Now, Judy, Gloria's a swell guy. She got me the job for old time's sake.
1: Oh, I hear she's something to look at, too.
0: Couple of legs, a head, you know, the usual equipment.
1: Well, I'm told that equipment's pretty shiny.
0: Powder and paint make little girls what they ain't.
1: Oh. You'll be telling other people how glamorous she is.
0: That's what they're paying me for.
1: Well, when you say anything enough, you get to believe it, don't you?
0: Ah, mush. Now, look, honey, this talk is not only foolish, but, it interferes with my beauty sleep.
1: Well, how would you like your husband to work all hours with a glamour girl?
0: I don't know. I've never had a husband.
1: Oh, you just remember Chick Carson. She may have glamour, but I make your meals. Which is more important, her glamour or your stomach?
0: What a question. My stomach, of course.
1: Oh. Oh, okay. You can snooze a while now.
0: Well, what are you going to do?
1: Think up some swell new menu.

0: You get to a man's heart through his stomach, but first you have to catch his stomach.
1: Hiya, honey.
2: Well, nice seeing you again. Let me see if I can remember you.
0: Oh, yes, you're my husband, aren't you?
1: That's what the man we paid $3 for a license said.
0: You paid him $5.
1: Great.
0: Chick Carson, he never gave me my change.
1: Okay, here it is. Pucker up.
0: Nice, May I have another the next time I see you?
1: Oh, let up, honey. You know, this Hollywood crowd's driving me crazy. Always on the run. Well, you should see me.
0: I'd like to. I hardly ever do these days.
1: Oh, I'm sorry, baby, but tomorrow night...
0: Tomorrow night? What's wrong with starting right now?
1: Can't. Big dinner on.
0: Big dinner, little couple?
1: Say, what's wrong with you? You never ask questions like this when I worked for the senator.
0: Well, the senator didn't look like Gloria Haven, and he didn't write books like Gloria Haven, and he wasn't doing things for you for old time's sake like Gloria Haven.
1: Ah, for heaven's sakes, I'm going to be gone. And no, it is not a little couple. We're stuffing 100 shirts.
0: Chick, really, I didn't mean...
1: There'll be more beef around that table than on it. Don't envy me, baby. It'll be too crowded even to eat.
0: Well, at least that leaves me a fighting chance.

0: Oh, brother, a home-cooked meal. Such effort must not go unrewarded. Honey, you may kiss me.
1: Oh, thank you. What else am I offering?
0: Anything. Anything you wish, under 75 cents.
1: Could we go see a movie, do you think?
0: One movie, sold to the lady with the gravy on her chin.
1: Oh, golly, this will be our first night out since this darned assignment.
0: Say no more. You leave those dishes for the roaches to wrestle over and...
1: Oh, the bell ends the first happy round. Pick up the phone, dear.
0: Hello. Gloria? Sorry, I can't get away tonight. No, no, I have the measles or something. Huh? No, nothing's that important. Well, wait a second. Hey, Judy.
1: Gloria wants you to come over?
0: Well, the job's almost over, hon.
1: Oh, I've already hung up my coat.

0: For crying out loud, Gloria, what's the studio yelling about this time? We've made every column but the obituary.
1: I know, Chick, and after the way you've been slaving, it's rotten. And how do you like the hint that a little scandal on my part wouldn't hurt the book?
0: Trying to make you your own heroine, huh?
1: Isn't it something? I write a novel strictly off the cuff, and now every puppy I run into wants to howl like a wolf. I can't wait till my husband gets here.
0: Is he coming here? Say, I thought it was part of the build-up to hide him.
1: Well, the powers that be threatened to cancel the movie contract if I let it out about him. But, darling, he's arriving late, and no one will see him.
0: Late? Late? Oh, brother, look at the time. I'd better scoot.
1: Okay, Chuck. Sorry to have wrecked your evening again. See if you can't dream up a quaint story for tomorrow for me.
0: I'd better dream up one for tonight. For my wife.

0: Like I said, we were at Gloria's apartment talking over the campaign.
1: Whose campaign?
0: Baby, you've got green eyes.
1: Oh, I'd like to give her some black ones.
0: When are you going to learn that a money bag isn't a punching bag?
1: After I try it.
0: Now look, I'm just a guy trying to earn the rent. Gloria is just a dame trying to get ahead.
1: Trying to get ahead on your shoulder.
0: Oh, Judy.
1: Chick.
0: Yes?
1: Is your heart really near your stomach?

0: Good morning, bright little fellow. It's all over the paper how you looked after Gloria's interest last night.
1: Explain that joke and I'll howl with laughter.
0: Explain this news story or you'll just howl.
1: Oh, well, let me see. It ain't fair to punch a guy before he's had his second cup of... Oh, brother.
0: It better be your brother. Allow me to read it to you, please. What certain authoress and her press agent hold conferences at 4 a.m?
1: Butting
0: is for goats, which you are this time.
1: But look, I was home by 2 o'clock and you know it.
0: What's that got to do with... Oh. Oh, that's right. But they're talking about you. It says right here...
1: I read it. Look, Gloria was expecting her husband. The guy must look like me. And say, if anybody tumbles to that, she's ruined.
0: Oh, I don't know. I'm married to you, and you look like you. Nobody particularly mine.
1: Oh, be serious. I mean, if it gets out that Gloria has a husband, her picture contract is bluey.
0: We keep it quiet. I have half interest in a scandal.
1: I'm awfully sorry I dragged you into this, honey. When we get out of it, believe me, I'll make it up to you.
0: When we get out of it? You mean if we get out of it? We clear us, it'll ruin Gloria's contract, and if we keep quiet, it'll ruin all our reputations.
1: We'll manage to get out of it somehow.
0: If we do, baby, I'll name our first 7 children Houdini.

0: in three places at the same time last night with Gloria?
1: I was home and you know it. I don't dare show my nose outside.
0: Who knows better, you or the columnist?
1: Fine, fine. Here I sit stewing in my own formaldehyde and public opinion piles up against us.
0: Against you, I'm the martyred wife.
1: But they don't let up.
0: Relax, darling. Gloria's getting all the publicity the studio wanted for.
1: That's notoriety, not publicity.
0: Whatever it is, she certainly is getting it.
1: Don't be so darn pleased. Reflex on us. Every paper, every edition, author us an agent. Blah, blah, blah. Why don't they mind their own business?
0: Blah, blah, blah is their business.
1: Get this. Here's a hot one. Strange love of authoress. Now, what's so strange about anyone loving me? I mean, I'm sick of them pushing you around.
0: Oh, no one's pushing me around. No one's even phoned here, let alone annoyed me.
1: It's because we live where we do. You know, as a hideout, this place would be worth a fortune.
0: Okay, we'll turn it into a boarding house for guys on the lam. I'll drop your friends a card.
1: Never mind. We got all the publicity we can hold.
0: I had my fill years ago.
1: Oh, you know what I mean, Judy. Now we'll have to clear her somehow, or the picture will run into censorship trouble.
0: Well?
1: Now, just what does that well imply?
0: All you have to do is clear Gloria without revealing that she has a husband.
1: I do not feel like Frank Merriwell this morning.
0: Suppose it's up to me then.
1: What?
0: I've always said the reason Solomon was so wise was because he had so many wives to advise him.
1: Okay, wife. Advise.
0: All right, husband. All you have to do is return to the scene of the crime and commit it.
1: Every news hawk that owns a pair of feet is using them around Gloria's hotel about now. And this time they have cameras.
0: Then we'll finally get the family picture I've been waiting for.
1: Wait a minute. You mean we're there? But where's Gloria?
0: Here, in this retreat, hiding out, writing her newest book.
1: Oh, my.
0: Surprise, huh? Well, that's when wives are best in your time of need. I always say that.
1: Oh, stop for crying out loud, Judy. How dumb do you think reporters are?
0: You don't like my idea?
1: That kind of coin wouldn't even rate a B picture in the horse opera class.
0: Is that so?
1: Darling, stay beautiful. Let me get the gray hairs in this family.
0: I like your hair the way it is now, and I intend to see that it stays that way.

0: Hello, Judy.
1: Chick, this is Gloria Havis.
0: Gloria, I can't talk business now. Judy's missing.
1: That's why I called.
0: I'm worried sick. It's 3 o'clock. She isn't home yet.
1: Chick, listen. I'm calling for Judy.
0: I've been calling the hospital. You're what? Where is she?
1: In my apartment. She's waiting for you.
0: There? Gloria, you didn't fall for that half-baked idea of hers now, did you?
1: I think it's a fine idea. I suppose men are the only ones who have ideas. Listen, chick, I'm taking a cab for your place right now.
0: Oh, no, no, you can't do it. I'm here. I mean, my wife isn't. I mean, say, what do you want, a scandal?
1: Listen to me, Chick Carson. Your place is with your wife, isn't it?
0: Yeah, that's right.
1: Well, she's in my hotel. In a few minutes, I'll be at your place. Where will you be?
0: I'll be at the hotel, beating my wife.

0: Just a minute, Mr. Carson.
1: Oh, like a rat in a trap.
0: Evening, Mr. Carson. Have you a few words for the Blade?
1: Yes, but I'm too young to use them.
0: Mr. Carson, if readers of the Express ask you why you visit people in this hotel through the basement at 3 o'clock in the morning, what would you say?
1: Quote, go soak your head, unquote.
0: Give us a statement about this love that makes the world go round, Mr. Carson.
1: My name's Carson, not Cupid. Now, fellas, get out of my way.
0: How would you like an exclusive interview on the relationship between press agents and authoresses?
1: How would you like a broken snoot?
2: Look, Mr. Carson, we're only two guys doing a job.
1: And I'm only a guy going home to his wife.
0: Mr. Carson, even your best friends will tell you that that gag has whiskers.
1: Now, look, boys, my wife is upstairs.
2: On behalf of the Express's reading public, I am laughing. Ha, ha.
1: Now, look, I'm just trying to give you guys a break. Now, let me give you the setup.
2: Do that. I'm nuts about fiction stories.
1: This is really just a mix-up. Now, here's the way it was. It's like, where'd that other clown go?
0: Right here, Mr. Carson. Let's get going, Bud. I've got the dope.
1: Wait a minute. What dope? What's this?
0: While you were talking to Bud, I used the delivery phone and called your apartment. Mrs. Carson's up there.
2: Straight?
1: Now, look, it's all a gag. Let me give you
0: the... Even using their place as a hideout for a new story she's writing. Where do you live, Mr. Carson?
1: You wouldn't believe me if I told you.
2: Mr. Carson, to run a publicity gag like this for a mere book weakens my trust in human nature.
0: The readers of The Blade must sadly consider you a phony, Mr. Carson, after all our hopes.
1: Now, look, this whole thing is your idea, not mine. However, since you boys are here, now, supposing I tell you about Miss Haven's new book. It's got
0: Good night, Mr. Carson. And for shame.
1: Well, don't you want to verify anything? Now, we could go up...
0: I know Haven's voice. It wasn't.
1: Well, how would you boys like a picture of the little woman and me?
2: Before or after she shot you?
1: If you ever try a crazy trick like that again, I'll slug you.
3: It worked, didn't it?
1: Only because those two nitwits from the paper... Say, look, stay out of this, will you? Stay out of these things and let me handle the publicity in this family.
3: Okay, darling. But remember, I fixed things this time.
1: Yeah, you certainly did. Now we're stuck to live in this hotel for weeks.
3: Well, what are you growling about? Look at all this glamour.
1: Glamour? Who cares about glamour? Where are you going to cook our meals?

0: In another half hour, New York.
1: Uh-huh.
0: Honey, we've been on so many trains these last years, we could qualify for the Red Cap Union.
1: Uh-huh.
0: But when I saw this chance to work in New York, and I remembered how you always wanted to live in New York, I accepted it.
1: That's well.
0: I could have had a job on the coast, of course.
1: Oh, of course.
0: Why, before we left, B.W. said to me, Carson, getting Gloria cleared like you did was a work of art.
1: Really?
0: I'll never forget it. Carson, he said, you'll be a real credit to our staff.
1: That's what he told me.
0: In fact, who told you what?
1: B.W. How do you spell fascinating?
0: It has an F and an S. Mm-hmm. I didn't know you ever met B.W.
1: Well, I did.
0: Huh. Well, anyhow, he said to me, Carson, that Gloria Haven job was so super sensational, we have another authoress lined up for you.
1: Uh-huh.
0: And then he said, you'll have to go to New York, though, and that was okay with me because I knew how you felt. And then he said you'll have to stay near. Glamorize her, Carson. We're counting on you. And he said,
1: It's okay with me.
0: You mean you're not angry about, you heard what I said, the authoress?
1: Oh, of course not, dear. You owe those little attentions to your job.
0: I do? I do. Mm-hmm. Mm-hmm.
1: How do you spell glamorous?
0: Glamourous. What is this, a spelling bee? And what are you writing there?
1: Starting my first book.
0: Oh, that's nice. You're what?
1: Writing a book on how to hold husbands against glamour.
0: Whoever told you you were a writer?
1: B.W., that's who.
0: B.W., that's... Will you stop kidding?
1: He assigned you to me, didn't he?
0: He what? To who? Huh?
1: Well, why not? After I sold him my screen idea and stopped staring at me like that.
0: Screen idea?
1: I sold him the story of the Haven Affair as a gimmick to a picture.
0: Oh, my.
1: And as your new assignment, I demand every attention and moment of your time. Do you understand?
0: Is this on the level?
1: Well, you get your contract and you'll see. And what's more, I want it clearly understood by my public that I'm the home type.
0: You'd do this to me, your loving husband?
1: Well, darling, I had to be sure of getting your attention somehow.
0: Oh, darling. From now on, I'm your exclusive Hollywood agent. And I do mean...

0: Now, here's our director, Les Mitchell.
1: And here's our star, Mr. Art Linkletter, for a well-deserved curtain call. How does it feel to be an actor, Art?
2: Oh, wonderful, Les. Imagine getting this chance to kind of prove to my listeners that after all these years of ad-libbing interviews that I can read a script.
1: Well, that is something, being able to read, I mean. As I remember it, Art, you've made a specialty of special events.
2: That's right, Les. I think people are interested in what other people say off the cuff when they don't exactly know what's going to happen next.
1: You mean like now?
2: Yeah, right now. I've broadcast interviews from all kinds of places. Airplanes, battleships, dirigibles, marriage license bureaus, maternity wards, submarines. Once I was even hoisted up the side of a skyscraper in a bosun's chair to interview the construction gang as they built the place floor by floor. And let me tell you, Les, that was one place where even I didn't mind a dangling participle.
1: Well, that sounds like a very hectic life. But, Art, tell us about some of your experiences in detail.
2: Well, there's one I'll never forget. It was a ground-to-sky hookup, by shortwave, of course. I was going to board a big new airplane in San Francisco and interview the passengers as we circled the sky above California. My car broke down before I ever got out of town. I never got to the airport for the takeoff.
1: Oh, fine. What happened then?
2: Well, we rigged up a long-distance setup. I wore earphones and asked questions from a microphone on the ground, while an assistant in the airplane carried a portable mic from passenger to passenger as they flew over San Francisco and Sacramento.
1: Well, and the audience was not only satisfied but thrilled, I'll bet. Art, besides keeping busy in radio, I understand that you lead a pretty busy home life with your two boys and your two girls providing plenty of excitement. Tell me, are they influenced by radio?
2: Oh, not much, Les. At least I don't notice it. Of course, it was the other night. I walked by my little boy's bedroom. He's 9, and he was saying his goodnight prayers and finished by saying, "Be listening tomorrow night at the same hour for another in this series." I wonder.
1: That's wonderful. It seems to me that you've packed enough experience in your broadcasting career to fill a book.
2: Don't think I haven't, Les. My book, People Are Funny, will be published by Doubleday & Company this next September.
1: Well, that's one book we'll be looking for. Thanks for being with us, Art, and we do hope you'll play a return engagement.
2: I'd love to anytime. I mean that. Before I leave, I'd like to thank Betty Lou Gerson and our fine cast for a marvelous performance. I'd also like to thank my old handball opponent, Jerome Rosefield, who never beat me on his best day, of the Skippy Company, for inviting me to appear on the show. Goodbye now.
1: Goodbye, Art Linkletter.
3: Mr. Art Linkletter was supported by Betty Lou Gerson as Judy Carson, Julie Hoyt as Gloria Haven, Bob Bruce as Ben, Bill Martell as Bud. 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
3: 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Mr. Art Linkletter appears through the courtesy of the Raleigh Cigarette Company and the House Party Program. Van Desitel speaking.

0: 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Cookery, fashion, competitions, Stewpot's treasure trail, Katie's letter page, Roger Elliott's star forecast.
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0: Really, Heseltine, what a mess you've made of this post office privatisation.
1: Sorry, Prime Minister.
0: After all these government sleaze stories, I would have liked just a few days without bad publicity.
1: Well, I could guarantee no coverage of the post office fiasco for at least a fortnight.
0: Could you? How?
1: I'll draw up a press release spelling out my mishandling of the situation and describing the total humiliation of the government's climb down. Then I'll send it to every single newspaper.
0: Well, how will that get us off the hook for a fortnight?
1: I'll use second-class stamps.
0: Goodbye!

0: Thank you very much indeed, folks, and welcome to the show. Yes, the show that does for the news what faxes do for the Guardian's editor. But what a week it's been, eh? The South African rugby team have been up to their old tricks. The Queen's got a bad cold. Michael Barrymore's been talking about his booze problem. And the Child Support Agency gets yet another bad report. So it's been kick heads, sick heads, thick heads. And don't they think it's time something was done? Oh, and I see, for the first time ever, a Tory MP is actually admitting to being gay. So there's one who won't be defending his seat. What about this row over all those Tory wives being given jobs on Quangos? It's only right, though. They save the company directorships for the mistresses, don't they? Oh, did you read about that terrible forgery, eh? Oh, apparently a Tory MP found his name on his own hotel bill. Right. There was some good news this week, though. Yes, Leon Britton's decided to stay in Brussels. Oh, I see. During a big clean-up by Westminster Council, over a million naughty phone box cards have been collected. Oh, dear. Chris, you'll have to go back to advertising in Hansard now. Oh, did you see that the job centre now expects you to do jobs that you're not necessarily suited for? So that's where Spurs got our dealers from, was it? And Terry Venables is being investigated by the Serious Fraud Office, so he's got absolutely nothing to worry about, has he?
1: Yeah.
0: More good news, though. The Archbishop of Glasgow has just been made a cardinal by the Pope. Mind you, he blotted his copybook straight away. He headbutted the bloke in the white dress and the funny hat, you know. I see that Prince Charles went off to Hollywood. Yes, they're after him for the lead role in a new movie called Honey, I Dumped the Kids. I'm still with the dopey. I see that cannabis may soon be available on prescription from the NHS. That way nobody will be able to afford it. I see in a new Radio 1 shake-up, Danny Baker's losing his Sunday morning show, but will keep the Saturday programme. So it's one down and one to go, eh? But among the dafter stories this week, an inventor has come up with a clock that tells you how long you've got to live. He also does a stopwatch if you're crossing the road in London. Oh, and I'm sorry, it looks like the days of the good old-fashioned service from the local milkman are coming to an end. Never mind, girls, you can still buy milk from them, you know, but... Oh, and a man was caught trying to smuggle 37 chameleons through customs. Apparently he was stopped when his suitcase kept changing colour. You know? And finally, yet another one of those surveys revealed that as many as one in every four adults admit to regularly breaking wind in public. Now you know why Cleggy stands behind that curtain.
2: Oh, John, isn't it time for bed yet?
0: No, I just want to finish.

0: John. Isn't it time for bed yet?
1: No, I just want to finish building this gibbet.
0: Who did you say it was for?
1: The editor of The Guardian.
0: Oh, what's he done, poor man? Murder? GBH?
1: Far worse than that, Norma. He misappropriated a sheet of House of Commons headed notepaper.
0: How do you know it came from The Guardian?
1: Because it was actually headed Horse of Condoms.
0: Just hang a man for that?
1: I know. I'm going to draw and quarter him as well. Believe me, Norma, I know what I'm doing.
0: Well, I suppose there's always a first time.
1: When you haven't got any sort of defence, the only thing to do is go all out on attack.
0: It didn't work for Ozzy Ardiles.
1: No, it didn't. Well, he was his own worst enemy, never listening to anyone, blundering off on his own sweet way. Thank God we don't have anyone that foolish in the Conservative Party.
2: Hello, Prime Minister. Hello, Mrs. Prime Minister.
1: Jeremy Hanley. Just the man I wanted to see.
2: I enter, please. What does my captain need?
1: Well, I'd like you to try something out for me, Hanley, if
2: oh,
1: you would.
2: Yes, of course.
1: Just stand on this chair here.
2: Yes, my captain. Your wish is my command.
1: And put this noose round your neck.
2: But like this, my captain.
1: That's it. Now I'll just push the chair away.
2: No, stop, stop, my captain. Stop, I beg you.
1: What?
2: The rope's caught on the bracket. It won't work. Hang on.
1: Okay. Thank you very much. Here I go.
2: Thanks. This is in danger of deading me. I'm not going to stay up here. They must think I'm a complete idiot.
0: Really?
2: But I'm too clever for them. I'm going to jump off this chair straight away.
1: Look out!
0: Oh, John, you didn't make it strong enough.
1: Never mind, we'll sort it out later. Come over here, Hanley, come on. Oh. No more tricks, I promise.
2: Are you sure?
1: Positive? Let's shake on it.
2: Well, all right. Rotten swan, you did it again.
0: I really don't know why you made this idiot chairman of the party, John.
1: Because he makes me look good.
0: True.
1: Now let's get down to business, Hanley. How's your plan to smear Tony Blair coming along?
2: Excellent, my captain. Today, I have leaked this photograph of him cuddling two underage boys.
1: Brilliant. Let's have a look.
2: There you are.
1: You idiot, these are his sons.
0: Oh.
1: I need real evidence to back up my claim that he's stepping into the gutter.
0: Well, that's easy enough.
1: How come?
0: Well, he walks over you most of the time.
1: Thank you, Norma. Shut up, Hanley. Have you set up a Nolan inquiry yet?
2: Yes, I have, and they're very pleased to get the book in.
1: They?
2: The Nolans, of course. I'm in the mood for dancing.
1: God help us all.
2: I'm in.
1: It's an absolute disaster. Get out, Hanley.
2: Yes, my captain.
0: Oh, no. No, not that way, Hanley. Through the French window, it's so much quicker.
2: Oh, thank you, Mrs. Prime Minister. Trots across room. Silently.
1: He is a bit light on his feet, you know.
2: Opens French window. Steps outside.
0: Idiot. We've had nothing but trouble since he became chairman.
1: But no one else wants to do it, my love.
0: There must be someone.
3: Smooth and sleek, his well-groomed locks curling about his forehead. A mischievous smile playing on his lips, the great British storyteller enters the room, hoping to become chairman.
1: Archer!
3: He cried.
0: Oh, no. Oh, no!
3: He ejaculated.
1: Oh, I've been premature.

0: know, apparently Andrew Lloyd Webber earned...
1: Sir Andrew Lloyd Webber, please. He's very touchy. We don't want a writ, you know.
0: Oh, sorry. Sir Andrew Lloyd Webber earned £25 million...
1: Allegedly.
0: Sir Andrew Lloyd Webber allegedly earned £25 million last year.
1: That's better.
0: So we're going to do a song about a composer who likes making lots of money.
1: Not him.
0: Oh, no, no. Someone quite imaginary.
1: Not a take-off of one of his songs?
0: Oh, certainly not. He's very touchy. We don't want a writ, you know.
1: Jolly good.

0: I was lying back with my copy of Hello, Hello, Hello magazine when I noticed a story about police officers in York being banned from using their panda cars because the petrol's too expensive. Are the boys in blue now in the red? Headlines called for the bill. Couldn't pay it. And went to track down these penniless PC plods.
1: Oh, my goodness. I must phone the police. Hello? Hello, operator. Police, please, and quickly. No, I will not hold the line and listen to some music. There are two men in stockings breaking into the shop on the corner. Do they look like Tory MPs? No. The stockings were over their heads. Yes, of course it is. Of course it's an emergency. You'll send someone right away. Oh, thank you. And please, hurry.
2: All right.
3: Two hours later.
0: Oh, dear.
1: Oh, come on, Sarge.
0: Well, I'm pedaling as hard as I can, Constable Shoelace. I'm not used to riding a tandem. Particularly not at my age. I really should be thinking about retiring and becoming a High Court judge, you know.
4: What? We're nearly at the scene of the crime. Oh, better turn the siren on to warn the suspect that we're coming.
1: Right. Excuse me. Have you seen a police car anywhere?
0: No, we haven't seen a police car for weeks, have we, Constable?
1: Constable? You mean you're... But...
4: Don't we look like policemen?
1: Well, the pink lycra shorts and yellow cape are a bit unusual.
0: You've obviously never been to one of my lodge meetings, have you, now? We are Constable Shoelace and Sergeant Handlebar, CID.
1: CID?
0: Cycling Investigation Department. All right, where's the robbery?
1: Well, they're gone now.
0: Oh, good.
1: Good? So we can get back to the station.
0: Not all.
1: Now, hold on. Why were you on a bicycle in the first place?
0: Cost-cutting measure, Mom. Saves us wearing out our shoe leather.
4: Our souls.
0: Not in front of the lady, come on. Yes, you see, cycling is... standard police policy now, you know.
4: Yes, we've run terribly low on funds, you
0: see.
4: We thought the bank must have made a mistake when they told us how much money we had in our account.
0: Yes.
1: But you thought they'd made up a false statement?
0: We did, and that's our job.
4: But the truth is, we really don't have two coppers to rub together.
0: No. Unless you go to one of my lodge meetings, of course.
1: Oh, you're strapped for cash.
0: Oh, you have been to one of my lodge meetings.
1: Really, sending officers out on bikes, it's ridiculous.
4: I wouldn't say that. We're just maintaining our right to cycles.
0: Yes, I'll tell you what, though. Cycling don't all play havoc with the old police files.
1: Police files?
0: Rhyming slang, lady, you know. Anyway, you say you, you witnessed a crime, did you? Can you describe the men you saw?
1: Yes, I can.
0: Good.
1: They were quite tall. They were both wearing dark clothes. I couldn't really see them very well.
0: Oh,
1: but those mountain bikes they stole must have been worth a fortune.
4: Hang on, mountain bikes?
1: Yes.
4: And they were wearing dark clothes, perhaps sort of navy blue?
1: Oh, no, you don't mean to say it was policemen.
0: Well, it's the only way we can make ends meet, madam. After all, whenever we ask the government for money, they just say the same old thing.
1: What?
0: On your bike. Go on.

0: The Press Complaints Commission is now in session. Now, who is first?
1: That's us, lady.
0: Oh, no, not you two again.
2: That's right, lady. Duncan Disorderly is the name. Proprietor and publisher of the Sunday Smut. You haven't made it till you've been libeled by us.
1: And I'm Les Avenatha, editor and professional co-respondent.
2: That's it.
0: Don't you mean correspondent?
2: He knows what he means, the dirty little devil.
0: Well, now to the first complaint. Why on earth did you bother reporting that Harvey Proctor's menswear shop was making a loss?
1: Because too many shirts are getting lifted, lady. Yeah. That's the thing.
0: Royal coverage, you claim that Prince Charles was fascinated by Joan Collins' cleavage.
2: Actually, he was just trying to find out where the echo was coming from.
0: I don't see the point of telling your readers that the Daily Star is to be printed using a different kind of ink.
1: Well, this new sort won't leave a mark on your backside.
2: That's right. Right, right.
0: And we're not very happy about your headline, Big Ben is Bent.
2: Well, all we said was it keeps it in line with the rest of Parliament, didn't we? Absolutely straight up.
0: And where did you get the information that claims ugly men make the best lovers?
1: It was a completely unbiased scientific study, specially commissioned by Sir Andrew Lloyd Webber.
2: That's right.
0: We've had complaints from Age Concern over the item claiming that five pensioners have formed an act based on the Chippendales.
2: Well, that's right. They're called the MFIs, you know. They've got all the bits, they're just not sure where they go anymore. Same old problem again, really, isn't it, you know?
0: And finally, there is this extremely distasteful story about the masochist who started wearing wife fronts made from barbed wire.
1: He's just hoping it catches on, you know.
2: It's lovely stuff, you know, isn't it?
0: You are absolutely useless.
1: Thank you.
2: Yep.
0: You make a great deal of money out of something that's a complete waste of time.
1: Well, what do you want us to do?
0: Well, have you ever thought of joining a quango? I'll see you next week.
2: We'll be there.
3: Oh, dear, you know, Liz, the longer I look at this list, of family members, the more difficult it gets.
4: What? Deciding which ones we need to get rid of because they don't do anything useful?
3: No, deciding which ones to keep because they do something useful. Confounded Charles.
4: Well, let one see that list, Philip. There must be some fat we can trim.
3: Not since we got rid of Sarah, no, I don't know. If you ask me, we can only keep the ones whose days are filled with shaking hands and opening things.
4: Oh, good, so Margaret's safe.
3: She's all right. Yes, we'll just get rid of the slack, you know, the belly deadwood, like a...
5: Mumsy, Pops, how bone at a vardy your dolly old eeks again.
3: Edward, why aren't you at work, boy? And what's that blasted costume you're wearing?
5: You like it, Pops? Thought I'd welcome Charles back from Hollywood by dressing up as a film star.
3: Oh, I see, but why Judy Garland? Oh, second thoughts, don't tell me.
4: Edward, dear, your father and I were just deciding which members of the family aren't doing enough. Especially in the state visit department.
5: Yes. It's not my fault, Mumsy. Why won't you let me stretch my lallies and go troll about? Polari up the omies and polones. Just think what I could do for the royal image.
3: Yes, what the Ritz Hotel does for the government, I should think.
4: This is all very difficult, Edward, dear. Perhaps if one leaves it.
6: Hooray for Hollywood. One found it jolly good. Oh, love, peace, and give one five, man. Super to meet you. Let's do lunch.
4: Charles, why are you talking to the fruit bell?
3: Take the bally dark glasses off, boy. You're not in L.A. now.
6: Oh, chilly out, Pops. One's wearing these so one won't be recognized.
3: God, you'll have to wear earmuffs for that. So... So how was confounded Hollywood?
6: Oh, heavy vibes, Peter. One saw this film about a man who created an ungrateful monster.
3: Yes, I know just how he feels, boy.
6: And one met all the stars, people one really looks up to.
3: Unless they're Joan Collins in a low-cut dress, eh, you dirty little devil?
4: We were just in the middle of making a list of family members, Charles.
6: Oh, is this it on the floor?
3: Where?
6: It's all pink, mauve and
3: no,
6: purple.
3: No, it can't
6: right?
3: be.
6: Well, I just straightened it out.
3: I'll help you. Right.
4: Oh, blimey. Get off, you unwholesome air. Almost give your old granny a big hit on her main feature there. Watch her all. I was just trying to get this video machine to work. so's I can watch a film.
6: Well, a movie? Well, the latest, Grandmama.
4: Oh, you bet, dear. It's that Walt Disney cartoon, The Bose Lion King. We don't go out much to the cinema now.
3: With all the sex and bad language.
4: Oh, yes. If I wants to see that, I can stay home with you lot. If Charlie has his way, there won't be very full houses for us no more.
6: Oh, you mean one's plan to streamline the monarchy?
4: Yes, dear. Although, if you asks me, don't need big cutbacks to get the family some respect. Make people like us. We just needs to get rid of one person.
6: Oh, Princess Michael, Diana.
4: No, Chazza, dear, you.
2: An evening with Peter Moss, ladies and gentlemen. Oh, did you hear that the Railways Union leader, Jimmy Knapp, is to make a radio advert for soup? Hadline steamed into the recording studio and sat round the table to find out if our Jimmy was on the right track or just going off the rails.
7: Right, where is he? Where is he? He should have been here hours ago.
4: I think he's just arriving now.
8: Hello, everyone. sorry I'm late. My train was delayed. It's all rail tracks' fault. These intercity 125s are terrible.
4: Yeah, why do they call them 125s?
8: Because there's only a 1-to-5 chance of reaching your destination. better late than never. That's my motto, except during industrial action.
2: Yes. Well, at least you're here now. I'm Jeremy Redspex.
8: Oh, hey, what do you do?
2: I am the producer. I'm in charge round here.
8: Oh, management, eh?
2: Can we get on? We're already hours behind schedule. I can't work like this.
8: Oh, you'll get used to it, laddie. The rest of the country has to. All right, what do you want me to do?
4: Well, a client's provided a range of different soups for you to try. Yeah,
2: all you do is taste each one and tell us what you think.
4: Yeah, let's start. A little cock-a-leaky to begin with.
8: No thanks. It went before I came out.
2: No. No, dear. The soup. It says here it's a delicious blend of four ingredients.
8: I'm sorry, I can't accept anything less than 5.4.
2: Oh, God. This is going to take Lily longer than I thought.
8: That's the way I... Turning into Finlay Curry there for a minute.
3: Indian curry, more like it.
8: Hey, that's just the way I like it, laddie.
2: Look, why not try this consomme instead here? Look, it's made with the finest beef stock. Mm.
8: It's horrible. That's typical British rail soup.
4: How do you mean?
8: The stock's out of date.
2: Oh. What about the beef?
8: I've told you we want 5.4% in shorter hours.
2: Oh, good God. We better try another flavour. Roxanne, where's the pea?
4: Oh, someone must have taken it.
8: Well, that's rail track for you. They're always taking the
2: pea. Yes, thank you very much. I've had enough of this. You might as well go home now.
8: You can, but I'm staying. I'm booked in for another advert after this one.
4: You are? What's it for?
8: Bird's Eye Country Club Frozen Peas, but I'm not happy about it.
2: Why, what's wrong?
8: Well, they only pick the finest pea out of every pod, and I don't agree with that. So I told them if it's one out, it's all out.
2: Oh, and did you read this week about that new publication, An Erotic Guide to Fruit and Veg? It tells you how to use a swede to get excited when you haven't even got an au pair. But is there any truth in it? Hadlines went down to the shops to find out.
9: Oh, hello, sir. Madam, can I help you?
2: Yes, I am Arthur. Arthur Grapefruit, and this... is my darling Clementine.
10: Yes, I am.
2: Yes. We've come to your greengrocer's to see if you can spice up our love life with vegetables and fruit.
9: Have you tried a Granny Smith?
2: No, she was out at bingo. So, what do you suggest to make sure we get a bit of rumpy pumpkin?
9: Well, you could try rubbing soft fruit all over your stomach.
10: Plums?
9: No, just his stomach. Or another good way to increase your passion is to carry some vegetables in your pockets. peas, for example.
10: What's he saying now?
2: Peas in the trousers.
10: He doesn't.
9: No, madam, I meant peas, the vegetables.
2: That's no good. I tried it with that French salt once, but it brought me out in a rash.
9: Mange too?
2: No, just a rash, that's it.
10: It's all very well rubbing these things on you,
2: still
10: but
2: with us, you see.
10: Yeah, haven't you got nothing he can eat?
9: Well, why don't you try these yams?
2: Who?
9: Yams, you see. Chop them up, make them into a sort of marmalade, and before you know it, it's yam jam, thank you, ma'am.
2: I'm still not convinced.
9: Well, perhaps if you tell me exactly what part of your sexual performance you want improved, then I could help.
10: Yes, go on, tell
2: well,
10: him.
2: I will. I want to be able to make love more than just once an evening.
9: Oh, well, why not have some of these bananas before you go to bed?
10: How's that going to help?
9: Well, isn't it obvious? With bananas.
2: We can do it 5 times a night.
9: That's it.
2: Company!
11: Out!
9: Good show, Sergeant Major.
11: Sir!
9: Now then, orders from the CO. Due to reports in the popular press concerning abuse of prohibited chemical substances in Her Majesty's Armed Forces, Company will undergo a random drug test.
11: Yes, sir. You there?
5: Sergeant Major.
11: Have you been taking drugs, lad?
5: No, Sergeant Major.
11: Good lad. Random drug test successfully completed, sir.
9: Well done. March them away, then, and let's have the regimental song. What?
11: Sir. Company, by the right.
12: We don't take very well.
11: Wait for it. Moss. Kate. Big girl. Company, sing!

0: finally, stop press.
1: It has been revealed that Prince Charles used to dabble in the supernatural.
2: Yes, his family would link hands and try and get in touch with Auntie Margaret.
1: A group of 5 hunky American male strippers have been deported for not having work permits.
2: But at least they were allowed to keep the tools of their trade.
0: Hypnotist Paul McKenna has proposed to his girlfriend.
2: She says she was walking on air until he snapped his fingers.
1: A new survey reveals that Britain's banks are charging customers up to 100% interest on overdrafts.
2: So that black horse really does belong to Dick Turpin, eh?
0: A man says that glow-in-the-dark condoms have greatly improved his sex life.
2: Yes. You should see his wife's face light up now.
1: And that's the end of the soft press.
2: And I'll be back next week unless the owner of the Guardian steals my notepaper. Ta-da, for now!
3: News headlines starring Roy Hudd, Chris Emmett, June Whitfield with Peter Moss and the headliners. The announcer was Richard Clegg. Sketches were by Mike Coleman, Michael Dines, Jed Parsons, Tony Hare, Peter Hickey, Richard Sternman, Mark Brissenden, Alex Stepanek, Nicar Thomas, D.A. Barham and Rob Colley, with songs by Richard Quick and Jeremy Brown. Additional lines by Dave Dixon, Jim Bond and Roger Minty, Carl Tollerton, Robert Linford, Les Rowley, Jeff Stevenson, Doug Ashington, Paul Matthews and Martin Needs, James McConaughey, Jerry Goddard, John Holland and John Finch, Andy Brown, Mark Griffiths and Chris Williams and Bob and Barbara Bolton.
2: All of whom claim to be the 17 children of our producer,
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0: 2 years ago, Bob Sweeney and Hal March left Daly City and arrived in Hollywood filled with ambition. Hal March said,
1: "Any day now, I'll be a big movie star. And when that happens, my fans will tear my hair out for souvenirs. They'll rip the clothes off my back. They'll shove my face in wet cement at Grauman's Chinese Theater. Oh, that'll be living."
0: And Bob Sweeney said,
2: "That'll be living?"
0: Now, let's get back to last weekend, Labor Day weekend. A lot of you probably went to the mountains or to the lakes, or maybe you visited relatives in the country. If you're wondering what Bob Sweeney and Hal March did on Labor Day, come with me to 24 Orange Avenue, to the old brown shingled house owned by Mrs. Bertha Scully. As we find Sweeney and March, they are in their rented room down at the end of the hall, discussing March's movie career.
1: "Believe me, Sweeney, movies will be a lot better when I get to be a star."
2: "Well, boy, they sure could have used you in the picture I saw last night, Hal."
1: "Well, what was it about?"
2: "Well, it was about this guy, see, who was married to this girl, you see.
1: Yeah.
2: And he takes all this money they've been saving for years, and he throws it away. And then he works in this place, and he loses the money they save for the orphans, and goes out and gets drunk. And then he wrecks their car, and he makes his wife cry."
1: "What's the picture called?"
2: "Good Sam."
1: "There you are. I'd have been great in that. You know why I wasn't in it? They don't know about me."
2: "Well, how are they ever going to know about you?"
1: "The same way every big star gets to the top, Sween, with publicity. There was a time when no one ever heard of Bing Crosby."
2: "There was?"
1: "Certainly. I can remember way back when Bing was, well, just go back to, there was a time when Bing... he used to be just, when Bing was, well, take Gabby Hayes, for instance."
2: "Gabby Hayes?"
1: "Yeah."
2: "Who is she?"
1: "Who is she? Only James Mason's next leading lady."
2: "Publicity did it, huh?"
1: "Exactly. Now, what I have to do is figure out a spectacular stunt that'll get my picture in the paper, and then every producer in town will be after me."
2: "Well, let's try to plan a stunt."
1: "Good idea. Let's do it."
2: "Okay. I got a good plan, Hal."
1: "Good."
2: "Now, suppose you got an aeroplane."
1: "Yeah."
2: And you took it up to 50,000 feet."
1: "Yeah."
2: "And then you went out on the wing and you jumped over without a parachute."
1: But I'd get killed."
2: "Well, no plan is perfect."
1: No, I don't think so. It's not spectacular enough, Sweeney."
2: "Well, all right, then. Let's see now. How about this idea? Suppose we kidnap our landlady's niece, Nancy, and we hold her for ransom."
1: "Listen, I want to get my picture in the movies, not in the post office. No."
2: "Well, Hal, is this publicity as important as you think it is?" Just a second, Hal. Oh, hello, Nancy.
3: Oh, hello, Mr. Sweeney. Mr. March.
1: Hello, Nancy. What can we do for you?
3: Boys, my aunt's gentleman friend, Mr. Peters, is taking her to the beach today, and my aunt would like to know if you boys would like to go along.
1: Well, thanks anyway, Nancy, but I'm expecting a call from J. Arthur Rank.
3: Oh. How about you, Mr. Sweeney?
2: Oh, no thanks, Nancy. The last time I went to the beach, I got sunburned all over.
3: Oh, is that so?
2: Yeah, I didn't wear a bathing suit. I wore my trunks.
3: I'll bet you're a handsome sight on the beach.
2: Well, I guess so. Everybody says I'm a sight.
3: Then you don't think you'd like to go to the beach?
2: No, I don't think so.
1: I see, Nancy, he had a bad accident at the beach. The last time Bob was down there, a crab bit his toe.
3: Oh, that's too bad. Which one?
2: How do I know? All those crabs look alike.
3: Mr. Sweeney, I'm not going to the beach, and as long as you're not, do you think we could go to a movie? There's a good picture at the war field.
2: Is Gabby Hayes in it?
3: No. Do you like Gabby Hayes?
2: No. And besides, I don't like to go to movies with girls. I was going to hold your hand.
3: Well, what's wrong with that?
2: You can't eat your popcorn.
3: Well, I'll tell my aunt you're not going. Goodbye, boys.
1: Bye, Nancy.
2: I'm glad we're not going to the beach with them, Hal. It's been so long since I've been swimming, I'd probably drown.
1: Yeah, besides, we got to think of a publicity stunt that'll really...
4: Yeah, we got to think of one of those.
1: Hey, I got it. Suppose we went to the beach and... Sweeney, how tall are you?
2: 5'5".
1: 5'5", huh? Suppose we were to go to the beach and one of us were to walk into the water whether where it's 5'6".
2: Oh, no, thanks very much, but no thanks. No drowning for me, boy. No.
1: What's the matter, you yellow?
2: Yeah, and I don't want to turn blue.
1: Listen, sweet. You won't really drown. You just pretend you're drowning and start yelling. Then I'll dive in and save you. Then when I bring you up on the beach, I'll be a big hero. They'll take my picture, put it in the paper. I'll get my movie contract. Then I'll be living the life of Riley.
2: Then why don't you drown Riley?
1: Come on, we're going down to Mrs. Scully's room and tell her we're going to the beach with her.
2: But I don't want to drown.
1: Come on.
2: Well, I can't drown. I'm going to be busy.
1: Busy doing what?
2: I got to go up to the Hollywood Hills and hide.
1: Hide from what?
2: There's a guy trying to drown me.
1: Come on. Now, remember, not a word about this plan to Mrs. Scully.
2: Well, why don't we meet her at the beach? I hate to go in that hot room of hers.
1: She has to keep her room that hot because she's anemic.
2: Well, what's anemic?
1: She has no blood. When she cuts herself, she puts a Band-Aid on to keep the air from coming out. Now, here's her room. Let me do the talking.
4: Come in quickly, boys. I don't want any fresh air to get in.
1: Hello, Mrs. Scully.
2: Hello, Mrs. Scully. Will you cut yourself? I want to hear the air come out of your fingers.
1: Sweetie, will you ever learn? When you say things like that, I get so angry, the blood rushes to my head.
4: It should happen to me.
1: Miss Scully, Sweeney and I came down to tell you that we'd like to accept your invitation and go to the beach with you and Mr. Peters.
4: Oh, that'll be nice. The four of us going to the beach.
2: And three of you coming home.
1: What?
4: Oh, I so enjoy a day at the beach. Last Labor Day, my ladies' club had a day at the beach. We had so much fun, except for Martha. She made such a fool of herself. She's 89, and she acts like a kid of 79.
2: Well, what did she do?
4: She was whistling at all the young men.
1: Oh, no luck, huh?
4: No. No teeth.
1: Well, Miss Scully, we'll go up to our room and get our suits on. We'll meet you at the car.
4: Oh, that'll be fine. And by that time, Mr. Peters will be here. And it'll give me time to fix my new bathing suit. It's awfully sexy. It's one of those new three-piece suits.
1: Mrs. Scully, you're wearing a three-piece bathing suit?
4: Yes. A top, a bottom, and an overcoat.
1: Well, we'll see you down at the car, Miss Scully.
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0: 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And if that's so,
5: why not switch to Sanka Coffee?
0: 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And listen,
5: Sanka Coffee is not only a coffee that lets you sleep, it's also a coffee that tastes good.
0: Yes, sleep good Sanka Coffee is now also taste good Sanka Coffee. For Sanka has a brand new, wonderful flavor that makes every swallow a true delight. It's the result of the new miracle method for removing the caffeine. Only the caffeine comes out. All the rich, real coffee goodness stays right there for your pleasure. So,
5: with so many reasons why it's good, why not switch to Sanka?
0: Taste good, sleep good. Sanka Coffee. Now back to 24 Orange Avenue, where preparations are being made to go to the beach. Mrs. Scully and her gentleman friend, Mr. Peters, are in the kitchen preparing a lunch while waiting for Sweeney and March to join them.
4: Oh, Mr. Peters.
6: Yeah, that's my name, Peters. Pete Peters. Folks kid me about it.
4: Yes, I know, Mr. Peters. Would you help me? I want to get this lunch packed before the boys come down.
6: Oh, all right, Mrs. Scully. I'm standing by. I'm glad to do my part. Care for a mint?
4: No, thank you. Now, here are the pig's knuckles, the horseradish, the salad, my famous sour cream dressing, a jar of my peppered meat sauce, the cold chicken, green apple pie, the rice pudding, and my Alka-Seltzer tablets.
6: Oh, Alka-Seltzer tablets?
4: Yes. When I lie in the sun, I use them to cover up my eyes.
6: Oh, say. Say, that's clever. Oh, that's nice. Yes. Say. What kind of sandwiches are these, Mr. Scully?
4: Those are chopped eggs.
6: The chopped eggs? Oh, chopped eggs. Well, how do you make those?
4: I just get an egg and chop it.
6: Oh, say. I'd like to write that recipe down.
4: Ready to go, Mr. Peters?
6: Never ready yet.
4: Very well, then. Let's take these things out to the car. Oh, careful with that lunch basket. Oh, yes, Don't bump into that screen door.
6: I will. You know, I'm glad the boys are coming with us. I like those boys. I like the style. The fine boys. Real American boys. Just as American as apple pie.
4: Yes. The little one's full of apples, and the big one's got all the crust.
6: Oh, Mrs. Scully. Oh, you. Oh, see, that's cute.
4: Oh, here's the car. Careful. Let's get these packed.
6: The car? Oh, say. See, that's a big car. That's a big stutch you've got there.
4: Oh, yes, sir. It took my dear departed husband Marvin and me years to pay for it.
6: Oh, must have cost you a fortune.
4: Yes, we bought it brand new. It cost us $500.
6: $500?
4: Yes, sir. We had to pay a little under the table.
6: Oh, I tell you.
4: Here, let's get packed.
6: Yes, that's a good idea. Mrs. Kelly?
4: Yes?
6: Are the boys coming yet?
4: No.
6: How about a little kiss?
4: I beg your pardon.
6: Care for a mint?
4: No, thanks.
6: I wonder what's keeping the boys.
4: Oh, they'll be along in a minute, Mr. Peters. They're in their room putting their suits on.
1: Come on, Swain. Hurry up. Get your suit on. They're waiting for us.
2: I'm going as fast as I can, and I don't want to go anyway. It's a shirt. I can't get my collar off.
1: Well, hurry.
2: Oh, it's one of those kinds.
1: Is it a detachable collar?
2: Now it is. Oh. Are you ready, Hal?
1: Yeah, I just have to put my trunks on. Hurry, will you?
2: Okay, I'll get my undershirt off here.
1: Fine, then put your suit on. While you're getting it on, I'll fix my hair.
2: Okay.
1: Hand me that bottle of Happy Follicle hair oil, will you?
2: Here you are.
1: Thanks. Let's see now. Palm full here, just at the base of the fourth, seventh, and ninth waves. Now a palm full here, just between the fifth, sixth, and third wave. They haven't been getting much nourishment. Now a palm full in back. Oh, careful not to crush the new plants. Two palmfuls over each temple, just in case of a dry spell. Now a palmful and a half for good luck.
2: Hey, you need any more oil, Hal?
1: No, thanks. Too much gives you a greasy look.
2: Okay, Hal, I got my bathing suit on.
1: Fine, let's go there. You call that a bathing suit? One piece with shoulder straps? Orange and black stripes? It hangs down below your knees.
2: Well, it's been in the family for years.
1: Who did it belong to, your grandmother?
2: That was just a lucky guess.
1: Well, if you're ready, let's go.
2: Well, I'm not ready, and I'm not ready because I don't want to drown, and I'm not going to, and I'm not going, I'm not going, I'm not, I'm not going.
1: Swain, you're going.
2: Okay.
1: I'm glad you're cooperating, Sweeney, because if this plan doesn't work, I won't get my picture in the paper and...
2: Yeah.
1: My picture. Forgot the most important thing. Hand me that phone.
2: Who are you going to call, Hal?
1: I'm going to call the paper, make sure they have a photographer out there to cover the rescue. Very important. Everything's got to work in this thing.
2: Yeah.
7: Hello, Morning Herald.
1: I'd like to speak to the city editor, please.
7: He is the
1: man. Oh. Well, when will he be back?
7: He is the man.
1: Yeah, I know that, but where can I reach him?
7: Who?
1: The city editor. All right, all right. Well, when he comes in...
7: Oh!
1: The city editor! Tell him to send a photographer out to State Beach. A man's going to drown.
7: Oh, who shall I say called?
1: Hal Mark.
7: Oh.
1: Yeah.
7: Well, what's your name?
1: Hal Mark.
7: He is the name.
1: Never mind! Okay. Okay, Swain, it's all taken care of. There'll be a photographer out at the beach to take the picture. Come on, let's go.
2: I better tell Mrs. Scully we'll be right down so she doesn't worry.
1: Good idea.
2: Okay. Now, all set.
8: Hi, Mr. March.
1: Look, kid, if there's one thing we don't need right now, it's newspapers. We're in a hurry, we're going to the beach, and we haven't got time to talk to you.
8: Well, I'm glad I caught you in. I want my money. You owe me for 7 months' papers.
1: What's the matter, kid? Don't you trust me?
8: It isn't that I don't trust you, Mr. March. It's just that I'm a free agent in a laissez-faire society. And as an entrepreneur, my enterprise is subject to the economic laws of supply and demand. And besides, you're a deadbeat.
1: Kid, we're in a hurry. Please go.
8: But, Mr. March, I need the money. We newsboys are having a contest, and the newsboy who collects the most money this month gets to kiss a movie star.
1: Which one?
8: Gabby Hayes.
1: Hey, kid, is it true that when you were born, your parents were disappointed they wanted a child?
8: Yeah. What's your excuse?
1: Watch it.
8: I can't help it. You're making me talk about things that I'm too young to know about.
2: Hey, Hal, you shouldn't be talking to such a little boy about CEX.
8: Hey, Mr. March, get a load of the J-E-R-K.
2: My first name happens to be Bob, not Jack.
1: Hey, kid, what kind of sunglasses you got there?
8: Oh, these are those new kind with mirrors in front.
1: Oh, let me try those on, will you? How do I look, Swain?
2: Let me see. Look at me. Huh. What do you know?
1: What's the matter?
2: Instead of eyeballs, you got two Bob Sweeneys.
1: Come on. Let's get down to the car.
8: Can I please have my glasses back, mister?
1: Go on, kid. Beat it. We're busy.
8: But I want those sunglasses.
1: Beat it, I said. Sweeney, get the poison candy.
8: But I want those sunglasses. I love those sunglasses. Besides, they protect my little eyeballs.
1: Oh, a troublemaker, huh, kid? Okay, get to your corner, come out fighting, and may the biggest man win.
8: But I don't want to fight, mister. I love life, and I love people. My friends call me Good Sam.
1: Start swinging, because Hal March, the Hollywood Holocaust, is slashing in.
8: I didn't mean to knock you down, mister.
1: Dirty little coward. You hit me while I was bending over.
8: Yeah, but you were bending over to pick up a chair.
1: Here are your sunglasses. Now get out of here.
8: Oh, Mother, what have I done? The next stop is the pool hall.
1: Out! Darn kid.
2: Well, you shouldn't be fighting with him.
1: I wasn't going to hit the kid. I was only teasing him. Never mind him anyway. Let's get down to the car.
2: Okay.
1: Let's run.
2: All right. And not so fast, Hal. I'll be too tired to drown.
1: I told you before, you're not going to drown, and don't talk about it in front of the folks.
6: Let me hear the boys. Here they are. There.
1: Sorry to keep you waiting, Miss Scully.
4: Oh, that's all right.
2: Well, I see you got the old wreck out today.
4: Please. Mr. Peters is a friend of mine.
1: Well, Miss Scully, we all set to go?
4: All ready. Let's go.
1: Fine.
6: Okay, then, folks, everybody get in. Loading up the old stuff.
1: Yeah.
6: Next stop is the beach. I'm going to start her up.
1: All right.
6: And I should start. Oh, stutzels are quick. Yes, they are. Yes, it's true. I should start now. Let's see. All excited about going to the beach, Mr. Sweeney?
2: You have no idea.
6: Going to do a little swimming?
2: I beg your pardon?
6: You're going to do a little swimming?
2: No, a little drowning.
6: I beg your pardon?
2: Care for a mint?
1: Sweeney. Yeah, there's a big crowd, too.
2: Sure's a nice trip, Mr. Peters. You're a good driver.
6: Oh, yes, I'm a very careful, always careful. Yes, I try to drive. I have to be careful. I haven't got a license.
1: Well, no sense wasting any more time, folks. Let's get down to the beach.
4: Oh, sounds like fun. Let's get out of the car.
1: All right. Yes,
6: all right. Okay.
2: Hey, Hal, there's the guy with the camera.
1: Quiet. Not Hal, so loud.
2: There's the guy with the camera.
1: Will you be quiet?
4: Hey, Hal, there's the guy with the camera.
1: Miss Scully, we see an old friend of ours over there. You and Mr. Peters go on down to the beach and set up the blanket. We'll be along in a minute. We want to talk to him.
4: All right, boys. Come along, Mr. Peters.
6: Yes, come along, baby. We're going to eat in a few minutes.
1: Okay, Peters.
9: Mr. Peters.
1: Come on, Sweeney. Let's talk to the guy. Hey, Mac.
10: Yeah?
1: Are you the photographer?
10: No, I just come down to the beach to get some seashells for my slave bracelet.
1: Well, I'm the fellow who called about the drowning, Mac. My friend here...
10: Walt? Let's get one thing straight. My name ain't Mac, it's Gregory.
1: Oh. Oh, Gregory. Well, what do your friends call you? Mac. Okay, Mac. Now, here's what we'd like to do. My friend Sweeney here is going to walk out into the water over his head, and then you'll snap our
10: Walt! You mean this is a fake? A publicity stunt? I've got a good mind to turn you guys in.
1: Now, just a minute.
10: Do you think I get mixed up in a phony drowning? Me, a family man, a man of honesty and integrity? Take your filthy schemes to some crooked photographer. Goodbye.
1: There's money in it for you.
10: Hello! How much is in it?
1: $10.
10: $10? Why, the little birdie in my camera here wouldn't even stick his little tongue out at you for $10.
1: I'll make it 15.
10: Start drowning.
1: No. No, it's not me. My little friend here is going to drown.
10: He's gonna drown? You mean he's always been that color?
1: Now, look, here's the plan. First, Sweeney and I'll have some lunch with our friends, and you meet us down at...
6: Oh, my, I wish the boys would get here. I'm awfully hungry. Really, I am. Yes, I'm awfully
4: Bill, while we're waiting, why don't you have a piece of cold chicken, Mr. Peters?
6: Oh, that'd be nice.
4: Well, what part of the chicken would you like?
6: What part? I'll leave it up to you, Mrs. Scully. I know you wouldn't play me any tricks.
4: Now then, if you'll set out the cups, I'll get the thermos of coffee.
6: Why, Mrs. Scully, you brought...
4: Oh, yes, I wouldn't use anything else but Sanka.
6: Oh, that's good. Oh, it's good, good, good. Awfully, awfully glad you brought that coffee. That's the same coffee I use at home.
4: Oh, really, Mr. Peters?
6: Oh, indeed, yes, yes. Sanka has 97% of the caffeine removed. Yes, it has. It lets you sleep, you know.
4: Oh, I know. Before I switched to Sanka, I used to have to count sheep to fall asleep. But now... Even the sheep sleep.
6: Hey, Mrs. Scully, let you and I have a cup of Sanka before the boys get here.
4: Oh, that sounds good. We can't. Here come the boys.
6: Oh,
4: now.
6: Fine. We can eat, yes.
4: Just look at that, Mr. March. Doesn't he have a splendid physique?
6: Oh, my. Oh, my. Oh, my.
4: And look at Mr. Sweeney.
6: Oh, my.
1: Scully, Mr. Peters.
2: Well, hi, everybody. Sorry to keep you waiting.
4: Fine, boys. You're just in time for lunch.
1: Well, just a walnut and a leaf of lettuce for me, Miss Scully. Gotta wash my figure.
2: Oh, boy, Mrs. Scully. Will you pass me 4 of those cheese sandwiches and 3 potato butters and 2 pickles and a plate of potato salad and a half of the apple pie?
6: Oh, my goodness, boy. If you ate all that food, you'd drown.
2: How'd you know?
6: Sweet.
4: Here, Mr. Marge, try some of my peppered meat sauce.
1: All right.
6: Nice.
1: Well, Sweet, now's the time. What do you say we do a little swimming?
2: Not now. I think I'll wait till the tide goes out.
1: But the tide is out.
2: Yeah, but not far enough. I can still see the water.
1: Sweeney, the plan. Remember the plan? Let's go swimming.
2: Well, I'd like to have a... But I can't. I'm busy.
1: Busy doing what?
2: Watching that little boy over there bury his father in the sand.
6: But how do you know it's his father?
2: His mother's helping him.
1: Swain, the man with the black box is waiting for you.
2: But I didn't drown yet.
1: Shh. Well, folks, we'll see you later. We're going swimming.
6: Yes, have a nice time.
2: All right, Mrs. Peters.
1: Swain, if I left it up to you, I'd never get my picture in the paper.
2: Well, I can't help...
1: Shh. There's a lifeguard. I want to say hello. Hi, Charlie. Charlie? Probably not his name. Hey, Joe? Oh, Joe? Bill? Harry?
2: Let me try, Hal. Hey, Xavier!
9: Yeah, what is it?
1: Nothing, Xavier. Nothing. Just passing the time of day. See you later. Swain, how did you know his name was Xavier?
2: Well, you said Charlie, Joe, Bill, and Harry. What else is left?
1: Oh, that makes sense.
10: Hey, Laurel and Hardy, you ready to pull off the stunt?
1: Yeah, we're all set, Mac.
2: Hey, Hal, can I comb my hair before I drown?
1: We haven't got time. This rescue will be over in a minute. Now, here's what you do. Walk out into the water until it's over your head and then start yelling.
10: Okay, Quonset head, start walking.
2: Don't be long, you guys.
1: Oh, he's a wonderful little guy. He's almost out far enough. Now, listen, Mac, when I'm out there, photograph my best side.
10: Don't you want your face in the picture?
1: Okay, Mac, I'm going in.
9: Keep your chin up, little fella. Never fear, Wild March is near. I'm a-coming to get you.

0: abortion.
1: What's so funny?
0: Oh, this will kill you.
1: What?
0: Oh, it's so silly.
1: What is?
0: No film in my camera.
1: We have to do it again, Swain.
0: Yeah, wouldn't that kill you?
2: Yeah, probably will. Well, here I go. Please hurry, you guys.
1: Great little guy, isn't he, Mac? I'll have to drown for him sometime.
2: Help! Help!
1: Okay, Mac, I'm going in. I'll get a good one.
3: Yeah, now don't worry. Just hold him steady and don't move.
2: Help!
1: Keep your chin up, little fella. Here I come.
0: Oh, gosh. It's over. I nearly killed me.
3: Hey, Quonset head.
0: Yeah?
3: We gotta do it again.
0: Why?
3: You move.
1: Well, get it right this time, Mac. I'm getting tired.
3: Well, I'll do my part. You do yours. Okay, Shorty. Back in the water.
2: Okay. Please hurry.
3: Yeah, yeah. And make it good this time, Marge.
1: It'll be good. The little fella's getting experience.
2: Help! Help!
1: I'm coming after you, little fella.
2: Help!
1: Here I come. Hold on.
2: I'm glad you're here, Hal. But I just about caught.
1: Okay, Sweeney, I'll pull you. I got a cramp.
2: Help! Help! Cut it out, Hal. You're doing my part.
1: I'm not kidding, Sweeney. I really got a cramp. Yell for the lifeguard.
2: Okay. Charlie, Jack.
1: Sweeney, what's the trouble?
2: I can't remember his name.
4: Lifeguard!
2: Oh, gee, I'm sorry things didn't work out at the beach yesterday like you planned, Hal.
1: Forget it, Swain. It was just a bad break.
5: Oh, here's the morning paper, boys. It's got the whole story of the rescue.
1: Oh, thanks anyway, Nancy, but I'd rather not see it. I know what happened.
2: Okay, can I see it, Nancy?
5: Oh, certainly. Here you are.
2: Let's see. It says, in a heroic beach rescue yesterday, two unidentified men were pulled out of the pounding surf by lifeguard Xavier Jones.
1: Please, Sweeney, I'd rather not
2: well,
1: hear
2: wait a minute, how's more? It says, as a result of this heroism, lifeguard Jones was brought to the attention of a motion picture talent scout, and this afternoon was signed to a 7-year contract.
1: Oh, no.
2: Yeah, and in his first picture, he will appear opposite Gabby Hayes.
6: 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Instant Sanka, the only instant coffee that can't steal anybody's sleep. 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
1: Sanka is the coffee that lets you sleep. 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
2: Let you sleep. Thank coffee, let you sleep. So drink Sanka.
1: Yes, it's the Baby Snooks Show, which will star Fanny Bryce as Baby Snooks with Hanley Stafford as Daddy, Carmen Dragon and his orchestra, and vocalist Bob Graham, and our special guest of the day, Eddie Cantor. And brought to you by Sanka Coffee, the coffee that's 100% flavor-rich, so you'll always enjoy it, and 90% caffeine-free, so it will never interfere with sleep. It is late afternoon in the Higgins household in Sycamore Terrace, and Baby Snooks has not come home from school. Daddy and Mommy are frantic with worry. Daddy has been making a tour of the town in search of Snooks, and he's just now coming in the house.
3: Is that you, Lancelot?
4: Yes, dear. Did Snooks come home?
3: No. Didn't you find her anywhere?
4: Not a trace. I went to the park, the drugstore, the movie theater.
3: What was playing?
4: What's that got to do with it? It was called Flaming Passion. Snooks wouldn't be interested in seeing that.
3: Oh, no. No, of course not. She's already seen it 4 times.
4: Well, I don't know where else to look for her.
3: Did you try the bakery shop?
4: Bakery shop?
3: Yes. Mr. Schultz tells me she often goes in there and feels the coffee cake.
4: I should have thought of that.
3: Take your feet off that chair!
4: Oh, yes, dear. Say, do you think she could be at the public library?
3: No, I doubt it. Isn't her library card in that big book there?
4: Oh, yes. My, what did she take this book out for? A critical analysis of pre-Renaissance Gothic architecture. Now, what did she take out a big book like that for?
3: It makes more spitballs.
4: Oh, what's the matter with that kid?
3: Well, remember, you're her father. Watch your ashes.
4: Oh, yes, dear. Doesn't she know that's public property? I'll just wait till she comes home.
3: Oh, I wish she would come home.
4: Well, don't you worry, dear. She'll show up. I have Uncle Louie and Aunt Sophie out hunting for her. This isn't the first time she's been late.
3: But not this late. An ice cream for dinner, and she hasn't done anything naughty.
4: Nothing that we know of.
3: Maybe that's Snooks.
4: It's Uncle Louie. Don't slam the door.
3: Remember the picture. Hang the picture up again, Lancelot.
4: Yes, dear.
5: A cardboard house.
3: Any news, Uncle Louie?
5: Oh, not a thing. My bookie skipped town.
4: Oh, we don't care about the races.
5: Oh?
4: Didn't you go to the police station?
5: Oh, yes, that I did. I didn't think you knew.
3: Oh, please, Uncle Louie. Please tell us what happened.
5: Oh, it was nothing. I pleaded guilty and they let me off with a small fine.
4: Small fine?
5: Yeah.
4: I sent you to the police station to find out about Snooks.
5: Well, so you did, but how do you like that? The low-down cheats took my check without batting an eye. I'll sue them if that check turns out to be good.
4: Oh, a lot of help you've been.
5: Well,
4: what about Snooks?
5: A great little girl. Great.
4: Louie, try to be sensible. Don't you realize Snooks is gone?
5: How did you ever arrange it?
4: Oh. Maybe something terrible has happened. Can't you think where she might be?
5: Let me see. I have it. I'll go look in the pool parlor.
4: Oh, don't be ridiculous. What would she be doing in the pool parlor?
5: Well, you know Snooks. Maybe she's behind the eight ball again.
4: So, I'll go down and see. Goodbye, folks. Louie, don't slam the door.
3: Hang the picture up again, Lancelot.
4: Yes, dear.
3: Well, answer the phone, Lancelot.
4: Oh, yes, dear. Hello?
6: Hello, Lancelot, dear boy.
4: It's Aunt Sophie. Did you find out anything, Aunt Sophie?
6: About Snooks? No. The most unfortunate thing happened. I fainted.
7: Uh-huh.

0: Did you find out anything, Aunt Sophie?
1: About Snooks? No. The most unfortunate thing happened. I fainted.
0: Uh-huh. In front of whose mansion?
1: The Van Peisters. And you'll never guess what.
0: They just happened to be having a big, swanky party.
1: Well, however, did you know?
0: Well, last week you sprained your ankle and they had to carry you into the Kensington's tea dance, Aunt. The week before, you had a sunstroke.
1: Now, never mind. They just happened to be unfortunate accidents.
0: Why don't you forget your phony social aspirations? After all, we both know you used to be a waitress in a hash house.
1: Why, Lancelot, that is merely a figment of your imagination.
0: All right. Forget about it, Aunt Sophie. Just bring me some hotcakes.
1: One stack of meat's coming up! Lancelot, for shame. How can you resort to such low-down trickery? A fine way to treat a weekend guest. I did you tooth jewelers.
0: Weekend guest. Since when is it 3 years from Friday to Monday?
2: Lancelot.
0: Oh, I'm sorry, dear. It's just that I'm so upset about Snooks. Well, I'm going to do something practical right now. I'm going over to the radio station. Eddie Cantor's doing a program. Maybe he'll broadcast an appeal about Snooks.
3: Okay, Mr. Cantor, we're ready for your number.
4: All right, thank you, fellas. Now, remember, Union, I go back on the air with my program September the 26th. It's only 10 days away. Now, let's run over. I'm going to love that gal. Make it good, huh?

0: Archie, that's good, boy. That's fine.
1: Oh, excuse me, sir. Yeah. I'm Lancelot Higgins. Do you run this studio?
2: Run the studio? If I ran it, do you think I'd let myself get away with the things I get away with?
0: I'm Eddie Cantor.
1: Oh, well, Mr. Cantor, I came here for help.
2: Well, I get pleasure out of helping people. What is your trouble?
1: My little daughter is lost.
2: I see. Would you like to borrow one of mine?
1: Oh, no.
0: Take your choice. There's Marilyn, there's Marjorie, there's Janet,
1: Listen,
0: there's Edna.
1: I can
0: go on like this for days, you know.
1: I just want my own dear little Snooks.
2: I'm terribly sorry, Mr. Higgins. An only child, no doubt?
1: I have three others. How many children have you?
2: I don't know. When I left home this morning, Ida wasn't...
1: Huh?
0: Mr. Higgins, I've been in the maternity ward so often they served me aspirin with my monogram on it. So you see, I'm in a position to give you some advice.
1: Well, thank you.
0: You say you have four little girls, huh?
1: No, two of them are boys.
0: Boys. In that case, you can give me some advice.
1: Please, Mr. Cantor. I thought if only we could make some sort of radio appeal, we might find Snooks immediately.
2: Well, I'll speak to my announcer, Harry Von Zell. Maybe he could slip in the announcement with his commercial, huh?
1: Well, swell. I don't know how to thank him.
2: No need. Glad to do it. Now, let me take some notes on her appearance. What does your little girl look like?
1: Well, did you see Meet Me in St. Louis?
2: Well, yes. You mean she looks like Margaret O'Brien?
1: No, Marjorie May.
0: And now she's lost.
1: Yes.
0: Let me be the first to congratulate you.
1: Oh, but you don't...

0: understand. I want to find her.
1: Well, everybody to his taste, but I warn you, the older they get, the harder they are to lose. That's what George Gessel told me. I'll tell you what I want to do. Anyhow, I'm pretty good at this sort of thing. When did you first notice that she was missing?
0: Well, not for quite a while. I was busy in my laboratory working on a new invention. A fuel substitute.
1: Really?
0: Yes. It's a powdery substance. You simply drop it in water and use it for gas.
1: What's it called? Salopatica? But seriously, why don't you take me home with you? Perhaps I can track her down for you.
0: Oh, no, I wouldn't ask you.
1: Let's be on our way. I want to meet your family.
0: Well, you asked for it.
2: Well, there they go, Wilcox. But I bet they'll never be able to find Snooks.
3: Well, Carmen Dragon, I suppose you could.
2: Oh, maybe. Remember how the Pied Piper of Hamelin called all the children to him with music?
3: Yeah.
2: Well, suppose I try to get Snooks that way. Listen.
3: All right. Come out, come out. Say, maybe you ought to use your musical influence on those grown-ups who are disturbed by the caffeine in the coffee they drink. You know what their first words are every morning, don't you? That's right. They never sleep a wink. The caffeine in their coffee keeps them awake. Now, if they'd drink Sanka coffee, they'd sing a different tune. Because Sanka coffee has had 97% of the caffeine taken out, so it can't interfere with sleep. And have you heard how wonderful Sanka coffee tastes? You bet it's good. Fragrant, delicious, roaster fresh, too. You'll never miss a wink of sleep, and you'll always enjoy every cup you drink of Sanka coffee. Carmen Dragon and his orchestra with June is busting out all over.

0: Is that you, Lancelot?
1: Yes, dear.
0: Oh, Lancelot, I haven't heard a word about Snooks.
1: Well, I've got someone here who might help us. Dear, I'd like you to meet Eddie Cantor.
0: How do you do? Are you one of Snooks' little friends?
2: Madam, don't let my young appearance fool you. I'm old enough to be Snooks' brother. Older brother, oldest. Oh, ooh, ah. Mommy,
1: this is Eddie Cantor.
0: Who?
1: Oh, you know him. If you knew Susie and I know Susie. Oh, what a gal. Oh,
0: Lancelot. Lancelot, how can you act so stupid at a time like this?
2: Stupid? I've made a good living. Seriously, Mrs. Higgins. Mrs. Higgins, I came here to be of assistance. I want to do anything I can to help you find Snooks.
0: Oh, I've been racking my brain.
2: I noticed a funny sound here. Go ahead.
0: You know, just before you came in, I almost established contact with her.
2: What's that?
1: Oh, don't mind her, Eddie. She thinks she's psychic.
2: Well, don't scoff. It's perfectly possible. All women have a sort of a sixth sense.
1: They do.
2: Did you ever try to sneak into 3 a.m. after a poker game?
1: I see what you mean.
2: Sure, they're all equipped with radar. I'm just kidding, Mrs. Higgins. You stay here and try to contact Snooks. Mr. Higgins, would you show me the place where she was last seen?
1: All right, it was up in the twins' nursery. Come on,
2: let's go. Nice little house you've got here.
1: Well, it wasn't this nice when we bought it.
2: No?
1: We've made changes in a lot of the rooms. Here's the baby's nursery.
2: Baby's nursery? I bet you made a lot of changes in here, too.
1: I'd like to have a nickel for everyone I folded and pinned on those two babies.
2: Me too. I was as fast as lightning in my day. Oh, yeah.
1: Yeah, but you're probably pretty rusty now.
2: Oh, I don't know. One doesn't lose a touch. Wouldn't be a bit surprised if I could beat you right now.
1: Bet you $10.
2: You're on.
1: You take one of the twins, and I'll take the other.
2: Yeah.
1: Here's yours.
2: Yeah. Oh, sure. Mine would cry. Sure. This was a better idea than we thought.
1: Ready. All clear for action?
2: All clear.
1: Material unfolded.
2: Pin free and clear.
1: Go.
2: Roger.
1: Once over, twice over.
2: Up we go, under we go, left side, right side.
1: Hey, no pain!
2: What's the matter? What'd I do?
1: You can't do that. You forgot the powder.
2: Well, I always use the powder afterwards.
1: After you've diapered them? How?
2: I leave an opening, that's how. Oh.
1: Quiet. Here comes Aunt Sophie.
3: Well, what's going on here?
1: Oh, we put daddies on the baby. Babies on the daddy.
2: Daddies on the bogey. If you said bobby, I would have killed him.
3: Well, you both have a... Oh, say. Well, you both have a poor sense of direction. Look how high up you've got them. You've gagged the kids.
2: Well, we felt we could use a gag here.
3: A comedian!
1: Oh, he certainly is. This is Eddie Cantor.
3: What, the Eddie Cantor?
1: Mm-hmm. Yes.
3: Oh, Mr. Cantor. Why, I remember the first time I saw you.
2: What a memory. Really?
3: Yeah. Yeah, sure. Why, you had been a star for years.
2: Years? Take it easy now.
3: Well, yes, I got in for half price.
2: Yeah, why? Were you in the service? I didn't know they had wax in the Civil War.
3: Why, Mr. Cantor, I take back all the nice things I said about you. I bid you Avar Dupoy.
2: Dupoy on you too, fool.
1: Well, Mr. Cantor, it's getting later and still no sign of Snooks.
2: Now, you say you last saw the child here in the nursery?
1: Oh, no. I didn't see her.
2: No?
1: The cook, Sunshine, was the last to see her.
2: Well, let me speak to her.
1: Well, I'll ask her if she'll see you.
2: You'll ask her? Tell her. Tell her I want to speak to her.
1: Evidently, you don't have help at your house.
2: Of course not. Not with six women in the house. I simply bought each of them a carpet sweeper, and I stand in the middle of the room and direct traffic.
1: Well, now, look. Why don't you tell me what you want to ask the cook, and I'll ask her while I'm doing the dishes tonight.
2: Don't tell me she makes you wash the dishes.
1: Oh, only takes a minute.
2: Yeah, but why do you have to do it? Why not your wife?
1: Well, who'd sit with the cook's child?
2: Of course. I never thought of that.
1: It's really not so bad. She gets every Thursday night off.
2: Who, the cook?
1: No, my wife.
2: Why do you let her get away with so much?
1: Well, cooks are hard to get. Besides, she can lick me.
2: Yeah, well, I'll be able to handle her. Come on, Higgins, to the kitchen. I'll see sometime. There's the kitchen right here?
4: Mm-hmm.
2: Sunshine, I'd like a word with you.
4: Yeah?
2: That's the word. Goodbye.
1: Wait a minute. Sunshine, don't you know who this is? He's a famous radio comedian.
0: Oh, come right in, Mr. Holt.
1: No. This is Eddie Cantor.
0: Eddie Cantor. Well, come right in.
1: Oh, you like me, huh?
0: No, I just want to see how it feels to have ham in the kitchen again.
2: That's all. Let's get out of here, Higgins.
1: Wait. You said you were going to tell her off.
2: Don't be silly, Higgins. Why should I talk harshly to her? She might be somebody's father. Come on.
5: We'll resume our search for Baby Snooks in a few moments, but now we'd like to have you meet our young singing star of Paramount Pictures, Bob Graham, singing How Deep Is the Ocean?

0: You back again?
1: Well, I just thought...
0: Yeah?
1: A little refreshment for our guest.
0: You mean that so-called radio comedian? No.
1: Oh, now. Look, I'll fix it. Let's see, now, where would the coffee be?
0: Not in the oven.
1: Oh, no. Of course not. Well, here we are. Sanka coffee.
2: What a coffee, Higgins.
1: What?
2: Why, Sanka's the coffee that lets everybody sleep. It's got the caffeine taken out, that's why. You see, it's the caffeine in coffee, not the coffee itself, that robs so many people of sleep.
1: How did you get in here again, Wilcox?
2: Oh, I was just passing by the kitchen window when I heard you say Sanka coffee. And at once I said to myself, Wilcox, if you're half the man I think you are, you'll go right in there and see if Mr. Higgins has had any news about Snooks. So here I am, and I...
0: Wouldn't be the Sanka.
2: Say, did you ever taste a coffee that could compare with it in richness and freshness and body? Why, a man would be mad to pass up a cup of Sanka coffee. But don't get me wrong. If I had to choose between Snooks and Sanka coffee...
1: There isn't any news of Snooks, Wilcox.
2: Oh, too bad. Well, I'll just finish up my coffee and go then. I know you'd rather be alone at a time like this, Higgins. So long. Now, back to our search for baby Snooks.
1: Well... We've gone through the house, Mr. Campbell.
3: Are you sure you've told me everything, Higgins?
1: Everything I know.
3: And I've spoken to everybody in your family?
1: Everybody except Uncle Louis Groot.
3: Well, where is...
1: Here we are, back in the living room.
3: Uncle Louis!
1: Get out from under that sofa.
3: Well, all right. But if you weren't such a cheapskate, I wouldn't have to search for your cigars like a sneak thief.
1: If you'd buy your own, I wouldn't have to hide them all the time.
3: I choose to take that as an insult. I've got a good mind to pack up and leave.
1: Oh, yes?
3: Right after supper.
4: Who's your bug-eyed companion here? Who's here?
3: Bug-eyed? Louis.
1: That's no way to talk to a guest in my house. This is Eddie Cantor, and he's going to ask you a few questions.
3: Yeah. I got an alibi, mister. I was standing in my own business.
5: Wait a minute.
3: Walk around. It was a nice conversation we had. Look, I'm not a detective. I just want to ask you a few amateur questions.
4: Oh, well, go ahead. I'll give you a few professional answers.
1: Being questioned is nothing new for Louis.
3: Well, don't worry. He won't outsmart me. What's your name?
4: Louis Groot.
3: Where were you born?
4: New Orleans.
3: How old are you?
4: 55.
3: Are you a citizen?
4: Yeah, are you?
3: Yes.
4: Age?
3: 53.
4: Born?
3: New York.
4: Name?
3: Eddie Camp. Who's asking who?
1: Is he? I told you wouldn't get anything out of him.
4: Well, I'll be running along. Don't hesitate to call on me.
3: Goodbye, Mr. Groot.
4: So long, Bug-Eye.
3: Bug-Eye.
1: Don't slam the
3: door. Such strange people.
1: Yes, I wish I could lose him instead of Snooks. Oh, poor little Snooks.
3: I'm terribly sorry I haven't been able to help you, Mr. Higgins. Of course, I will make an announcement on the radio, but I wish I could do something in the meantime.
1: Oh, you couldn't do anything. Nothing can take the place of my little girl.
3: Not even me?
1: You.
3: Well, I feel I've been listening to Snook so often, I could use just as
1: really?
3: Well...
1: Oh, really? That's impossible.
6: Why, Daddy?
1: Oh, no! No, not that!
6: I want to be Snooks.
1: How can you? You're Eddie Cantor and Snooks is Snooks.
6: I want to be Snooks!
1: This is silly. You're not a child.
6: What am I?
1: What do you think you are?
6: An elephant.
1: You are not.
6: When I grow up, Daddy, can I be an elephant?
1: Why, of course not. Why should you want to be an elephant?
6: So I can squirt water through my nose.
1: Look, let me tell you something.
6: All right, I'll sit on your lap.
1: No.
6: You want to sit on my lap, Dad?
1: Aren't you acting a little bit silly?
6: Uh-huh. Of course, it's way past my bedtime, Daddy.
1: Well, what do you want me to do about it?
6: Tuck me in my little bed and put me to sleep, Daddy.
1: Oh, sure. I carry you up to the nursery and tuck you in bed. Anything else you want?
6: Yes.
1: What?
6: Kiss me.
1: Oh, yeah! Don't do that!
6: Daddy!
1: What?
6: I want to get out of bed.
1: What for?
6: You know. I'm thirsty, Daddy. I'm thirsty.
1: Never mind. I'm not listening.
6: You'll be sorry.
1: I'm sorry enough now. Don't bother me.
6: If I don't bother you and go to sleep, can I go out and play with the girls tomorrow, Daddy?
1: Oh, what would you be doing playing with little girls?
3: Who said anything about little girls?
1: That's the last straw. You want to be Snooksy.
6: Uh-huh.
1: And you want me to treat you just like I treat her.
6: Yeah.
1: Come here, dear.
6: Here I am, little daddy. What do you want?
1: This.
6: Ah!
1: I'm sorry, Mr. Catter. For a minute, I forgot myself.
3: You see, it did you some good. It helped you forget. And believe me, Mr. Higgins, I'll keep on trying to find your little girl. I'm going to make that radio announcement tonight.
1: What are you going to say?
3: Just this. If anybody discovers the whereabouts of Snooks, please get in touch with her daddy, Lancelot Higgins, in Sycamore Terrace. Thank you, and good night.
2: 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Harlow Wilcox speaking. 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

0: You've all heard about the death-defying Army Colonel George Stapp, who rides a barren stretch of desert strapped in a rocket sled up to the speeds of 991 miles per hour. Tonight, we take you to Dry Lake, New Mexico, where reporter Herman Busby is interviewing another colonel who will be without...
1: Herman Busby here on the desert of Dry Lake, New Mexico. And standing next to me is Leroy Strattle. And your plan is, Leroy Strattle?
2: I'm going to bring into our vast radio audience the on-the-spot reactions of the colonel as he is blasted down the rails.
1: Have you installed the microphone in the colonel's rocket sled?
2: Of course not. I'm going to hold the mic for him.
1: Oh.
2: You don't seem to get the big picture, Busby. While the colonel is being projected in the sled, I will trot alongside.
1: Trot alongside.
2: Alongside, yes. I insist on bringing to our audience a graphic picture of the colonel's on-the-spot reactions.
1: But Leroy, aren't you in
2: some... Ah, Colonel. Leroy Straddle here.
3: I'm rather busy, son.
2: Yes. Well, we can see you were rather busy there, securing yourself in that rocket sled, preparing yourself for that death-defying journey down that mile-and-a-half stretch of gleaming steel rail.
3: Get out of the way, please.
2: And I can assure you, Colonel, that the heart of every listener in Radio Land goes with you down those slick, sleek rails.
3: Rocket sled to blockhouse. Everything secure in the sled.
4: Okay, Colonel. Ready when you are. We will give you the 10-second count.
2: Oh, is there some sort of fire here? What is that? Fire or a warning?
3: It is just a warning to clear the area.
2: Oh. Well, I hope they get it cleared all right. Now, tell me, Colonel, you will be going on that sled faster than the speed of sound. What preparations have you made for stopping the sled at the end of the run?
3: I'll drag my foot.
2: Well, imagine that, ladies and gentlemen. The colonel is going to drag his foot.
3: Will you please? The sled is braked by a narrow channel of water between the tracks.
2: Uh-huh. So this great test is to prove, then, whether or not water is a good thing to stop a sled.
3: I hadn't just thought of it in that way. I was thinking that it might prove that a man could bail out of a jet plane at high speed and live through it.
2: Say, that's an idea. You can test that, too. Huh? Now, Colonel, as you are catapulted down the rails faster than the speed of sound, I shall jog alongside the rocket sled and get your reaction.
3: So... You're going to run alongside of me holding that microphone?
2: Yes, well, don't worry. Don't worry. I've got on my sneakers. And there's a long cord on this mic. Very long cord.
4: 10, 9, 8, 7.
2: King's X, my sneaker's untied.
4: 7, 7.
2: Okay, I'm ready.
4: 6, 5.
2: Don't be nervous, Colonel. I'll be running right alongside of you.
3: And that's a real comfort.
1: Herman Busby back here at the concrete bunker. I can see through my binoculars that the colonel's rocket sled came to a complete stop. Unfortunately, Leroy Straddle did not. Now it's back to...
5: Chet Hornsley speaking to you from CBS Portland, Oregon. An unidentified flying object with a microphone in its hand has just broken through the sonic barrier at Main Street and Euclid Avenue at an altitude of 10 feet. Ground Observer Corps reports that it's being pursued by what appears to be a pair of white sneakers. More from here later.
6: Talk about your 4-minute mile. Huh. Well, tonight we have a rather bizarre agenda, including an exciting lecture by Chief Bosun's mate George Salt, entitled Thrilling Knots I Have Tied. A song by Toothsome Peggy Taylor, and Billy May playing 5'2", Eyes of Blue in his stocking feet.

was Billy May and the 7th Avenue Hawaiians playing 5 foot two eyes of blue. Everyone knows that the American husband is a handyman around the house. I mean, if a man can't do it himself these days, he might as well have stood in manual training. Let's take a common problem, a leaky faucet, and see how the average American husband handles the situation.

0: sleeping.
1: Well, don't you worry about it. Don't you worry, your little handy weddy. My do-it-yourself manual will tell me how to fix it in a jiffy whiffy. Here it is, on page 168. How to fix a leaky faucet.
2: Faucet,
1: faucet. Faucet, faucet. let's see. First, loosen the packing nut.
2: Oh, that's easy.
1: Yeah, wait a minute. To loosen packing nut, use a number 4 Stilson wrench.
2: Well, you got a number 4 Stilson wrench?
1: No, but wait a minute. It says here, to make a number 4 Stilson wrench, take an 8x1-inch bar of tempered steel. Honey, where are my 8x1-inch bars of tempered steel?
2: Well, they're in your workshop, of course, next to the atomic reactor kit.
1: Oh, yeah, sure. Come on.
2: Here's your tempered steel, dear.
1: Mother's eyes, yes. All right, let me see now. Well, here we go. Place your tempered steel in your hydraulic punch press. Well, that's easy. Okay, steel is punched.
2: Will you be quiet with that thing? You wake the baby.
1: Oh, yeah.

0: what? We were better off with a punch press.
1: Okay, I'll fire it up again here. Yeah, I noticed it, yeah. Yeah, okay, the steel is punched.
0: Okay, now what?
1: Now, let's see. When steel is properly cut in shape, place it in your electric threading machine. Use stock lower jaw. Oh, sure, I should have known that. La, la, la. Now I have a number 4 stills and wrench. Easy, wasn't it? Come on. Let's see, now to loosen packing nut.
0: Now what?
1: Packing nut is loosened.
0: Oh, yeah, I see. Now what are you going to do?
1: Let's see here. When packing nut is loosened, unscrew handle of faucet, thus exposing washer. All right. Just a waterfall. Water will now flow freely.
0: What did you say?
1: I said water will now flow freely.
0: I can't hear you.
1: Well, stick your thumb in the faucet.
0: I still can't hear you. Wait a minute, I'll stick my thumb in the faucet. Now, what were you...
2: What were you saying?
1: I'm trying to tell you that the book says water will now flow freely.
0: This I don't know. Look at the floor. We could stock bass in the breakfast nook.
1: Well, let's see. Remove washer and inspect it thoroughly to make sure even the most microscopic flaw is detected. Place washer in your electronic microscope. Honey, where's my electronic microscope?
2: You don't have one.
1: I don't? Great Scott, do the neighbors know it?
2: Well, I don't think so.
1: That settles it, Madge. I gotta get down to the appliance store and buy an electronic microscope right away.
0: Yeah, but Harry, my thumb!
3: Well, sir, that's a mighty fine electronic microscope you've just bought. You're going to see things you've never seen before, sir.
1: Uh-huh. Well, I just want to inspect the washers.
3: So. Now, what else could I hook you for, sir? I mean, interest you in, sir.
1: No, nothing. Nothing else. So how much is the electronic microscope, please?
3: $432.50 plus sales tax.
1: Uh-huh.
3: And the carrying charges, let's see, 10 times 400
1: no.
3: plus interest.
1: No,
3: plus
1: see,
3: service allowance.
1: No,
3: plus...
1: look, I'm paying cash.
3: Cash? Oh, come now, sir. You can level with me. You don't really want to pay cash, do you, sir?
1: Yes, certainly I do. Why shouldn't I?
3: Well, it just isn't done, sir.
1: Look at me. I'm doing it. Here's the money.
3: I'm sorry. You'll have to see the manager.
1: Will you take my money?
3: Come along, please. Don't fight me, sir. Will you come along?
1: Yes, but will you please just take the money?
3: Mr. Byrne, this gentleman wants to pay cash. Mr. Byrne.
4: What?
3: Oh, dear, I shouldn't have sprung it on him so abruptly. Here. Let me help you up, Mr. Byrne. Yeah.
1: Shame.
3: Oh. Are you all right now, sir?
5: Yeah, that was the worst shock I had since they passed the law against usury.
3: But the gentleman insists on paying cash. What are we going to do, sir?
5: Throw him out.
1: Wait a minute. I just came here to buy a simple electronic microscope. Look. The water is running in my kitchen, and my wife is standing there with her thumb in a dike. Faucet. Why can't I just pay cash and go home?
5: Young man.
1: Let me pay cash.
5: Young man, listen to me. Do you want to destroy the economy of the nation? The next thing you know, you'd be tempted to pay cash for a refrigerator or a television set. Do you realize you are being un-American?
1: Gosh. I guess I never looked at it that way.
5: Now, if you will just sign this sales contract.
1: Well, yeah. Well, let me read it first.
5: Read it? Young man, no one reads sales contracts. It's an invasion of a finance company's privacy.
1: Didn't really think...
3: I'm sorry, Mr. Byrne. I didn't know this gentleman was such a bad credit risk.
5: How could you possibly allow this man to think that he could buy anything from us? He's a fraud! A swindler! Call the police!
1: After spending a night in jail, Harry was released. However, when he returned to his kitchen, he found that his wife had become exhausted holding her thumb in the faucet, and when she took it out, very nearly drowned. Funnily enough, when he tried to pay cash for his wife's hospital bills, he was thrown in jail again because the only thing he had to put up for security was money. This made him a bad security risk. However, his do-it-yourself manual has stood him in good stead. Working evenings in his cell, he has managed to turn out a balsa wood credit rating with a left-handed thread and two best-selling books. Well, any minute now, running down the stairs, opening the studio door, flying across the stage, and looking up at me with big blue eyes will be the most delightful dark-haired imp named Peggy Taylor. You're not going to hum the Grand Canyon Suite tonight, are you?
4: No. Tonight I'm going to sing Rainbow. Will that be okay?
1: Sing it through once and I'll let you know, all right?

0: Yeah, that'll be okay, Peggy. Do that number. Meanwhile, someone knocks without. It must be our man with the knot lecture. Just a moment, please. Oh, it's you. Gee, I was expecting...
1: Anybody following me?
0: No, I didn't see anyone. Gee, this is a surprise. Ladies and gentlemen, Bob Tainter. Mr. Tainter, as you may recall, is the man who digs up the dirty linen in the history hamper. He has brought us such soiled unmentionables as the truth as he uncovered it behind Paul Revere's ride, Washington crossing the Delaware, and the nostalgic tale of his grandfather who chickened out on Custer's last stand. I take it you've been dipping into the hamper again, have you, Bob?
1: I don't believe we've met, Mr.
0: Freeburg, you know me.
1: I don't believe so, no.
0: Why, you've been on the show a half a dozen times. Come on now, Bob.
1: No, you've got the wrong man, really. Say, are we alone, Stan?
0: Ah, there's the Bob Tainter I know. Yes, we're alone.
1: Oh, good, good. You see, I'm out of the history expose racket at the moment. I've sunk even lower.
0: This is possible?
1: Well, I see by the papers that labor racketeers are cleaning up these days.
0: Mm-hmm. Yes, and labor is also cleaning up the racketeers.
1: Well, let's not get morbid, Stan.
0: I'm sorry. Well, in other words, you've joined a union, have you?
1: Not exactly. There seems to be a little discrimination there against letting me in. I've started a few unions of my own.
0: Oh.
1: That way... They're small, but they're growing and...
0: Growing.
1: And that way I can't get thrown out, you see.
0: Clear thinking. Say, I don't mean to criticize your ensemble, but why those ballet slippers?
1: Well, labor racketeering calls for clever footwork.
0: And yours is dazzling.
1: Yeah. Say, I notice you opened the door for me a minute ago. You got a union card to do that?
0: Why, no.
1: Oh, it's too bad. You'll have to join the Brotherhood of Door Openers.
0: I'm a member in good standing of AFTRA, the Radio Performers Union. Doesn't that cover me?
1: Not anymore. I started the Door Openers Union.
0: When did you start it?
1: Just now, when you opened
0: the door. Fast thinking on your part. How much will the first month's dues be?
1: $50.
0: Phew, it's a little steep, isn't it?
1: Yeah, but if you don't pay it, you can't touch the door. You see, you won't be able to leave the studio.
0: Okay, I'll lower myself out the window on a rope, then.
1: No good. You shinny down the rope once, you got to join the Hindu Fakers local. I can take your dues for that, too.
0: Yeah, I'll bet you can. Yeah, well, I guess I'll have to pay you the money.
1: Now you're wising up.
0: You want cash?
1: Naturally. Why?
0: Yeah, I don't know. I thought maybe you're on the Diners Club.
1: No.
0: I'm a paid-up member of that. Mm-hmm. Well, let's just get on with it so we can finish the radio interview.
1: Radio? You mean everything I'm saying is going out over the...
0: Certainly. Now, that's $50 cash, was it?
1: To the best of my recollection, I may incriminate myself.
0: Mm-hmm. So just a minute here. Haven't I read about you in the papers lately?
1: To the best of my incrimination, I may recollect myself.
0: Well, now, you're just being modest. I happen to know that you've been the kind of a labor leader the American working man could look up to. After making 2,300 old ladies in wheelchairs join a local because they were operating a moving vehicle, you only charged them one-third of their old age pension for dues.
1: And to the best of my fifth, I do not recollect myself.
0: I see. Well, do you recall this? Do you recall how much we usually pay our guests for coming by?
1: Oh, yeah, I recall that, all right. You usually come up with 75 clams.
0: Mm-hmm. Well, I knew sooner or later you'd get your memory back. See me after the show, and thanks for coming by, I think.
2: Gee, Stan, he left and he didn't even use the door.
0: Yeah, I guess he wanted to avoid having to pay himself $50.
2: Yes, but how could he leave without going through the door?
0: Very simple. He slid under it.
2: Isn't that awfully difficult?
0: No, for his type of man, Peggy, it has always been easy. Thank you. Many of you dear friends listening have a number of Stan Freberg records at various sizes and speeds strewn about your house. This is not neat. To rectify these litter bug tendencies, the Capitol people have thoughtfully collected 12 of my better-selling recordings into an LP album entitled A Child's Garden of Freeburg. You may think this to be a poor title. Tough. It's already... it's already in the store. So that takes care of that. So, with the help of a wandering vocal group now called the Toads... yes... you heard right, the Toads. I should like to sing a number from the album titled Shaboom.
3: Life could be a dream. Life could be a dream.
4: Okay, hold it. Hold it, you guys. This is a rhythm and blues number. You gotta be careful or somebody's liable to understand what you're singing about. You want that to happen?
5: No.
4: Well, then, you gotta talk unintelligible like me, right, Stella?
6: You said it!
4: Okay. Now, you guys want to sell a few records?
5: Yeah.
4: Well, then, stick some old rags in your mouth and take it again from the top, okay?
5: Okay.
4: Okay. Okay. I don't want to say no words now. Real mumbling. Life!

0: Don't go home with me, they
1: won't. They won't. They won't.
2: Monotonous
1: now.
2: Oh, don't let him have any day.

0: be a smart aleck. I know your type. You're a troublemaker. We sing a shaboom, right?
1: Right.
0: Then how come I can understand you? What's the matter, man? Don't you dig gibberish?
1: Why, sure, but...
0: Happens I gotta send you back to Hugo Winterhalter. Okay, you guys. Big finish now, huh? On your mark, get set, mumble.

0: I thank you, music lover. The part of the Toads was played by certain elements of the Judd Conlon Rhythm Airs, to say nothing of June Foray in the touching role of Stella.
1: What could be it me?
0: That's enough already. Enough.
1: So what happens now?
0: Now I say this is Stan Freeberg saying thanks for listening, God bless you, and good night.

Stan Freeberg Show is produced in Hollywood by Pete Barnum. It's written by Stan Freeberg, Pete Barnum, and Jack Roach. 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

0: 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Cookery, fashion, competitions, Stewpot's treasure trail, Katie's letter page, Roger Elliott's star forecast.
1: I never knew there was so much in it.
0: There's plenty for everyone, so put the sun into summer with this week's TV Times.
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4: It's been a bad week.
5: Thank you. Thank you very much. Hello, I'm Steve
4: Punt. And I'm Hugh Dennis, although he had promised he was going to stand down by now so I could be Steve Punt.
5: Yes, I know. I went back on that one. So welcome to It's Been a Bad Week, the show where we take news stories from around the world, feed them into our amusing misfortune news story detector, and find out who suffered the most amusingly misfortunate news story of the week.
4: Yep, we answer some of the world's great unanswered questions, like who was it when Lady Luck was handing out the luck from a big barrel of luck? Who was it that was standing right at the back of the queue of people waiting for luck, just behind a large sign that read, "Those standing behind this sign probably aren't going to get any luck today."
5: Yes, and why does the celebrity booker on Celebrity Big Brother, who was employed to book celebrities for a special series of Big Brother featuring celebrities, have a completely different definition of the word celebrity to everyone else in the country?
4: Yeah, why is that? So anyway, is your life going...
5: or is it more heading...
4: If so, you could be in line to win the award that we give out each week for the person who's had the worst week of the week, and which we snappily refer to as...
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5: Anyway, that's joining us this week as we seek out nuggets of misfortune from the Quarry of Woe, please welcome the man they call Simon Greenall.
4: The woman they call Sue Perkins.
5: And the man they call, when no one else is available, Mitch Benn!
4: Plus, of course, the man with the sound effects, Van Man.
5: Oh, yes.
4: So, Van Man, give us your first sound story. Ah, yes. That is, of course, the sound of Labour backbenchers telling Tony Blair and Gordon Brown to stop squabbling for fear of damaging their re-election prospects. But in public, of course, they're both showing a united front.
7: Of course, I trust Tony Blair. There never was a deal as such.
4: The sound there, ladies and gentlemen, of Gordon Brown's pants.
5: Anyway, meanwhile then... Yes. Yes, the nightmare has come true, ladies and gentlemen. Yes. Big Brother has returned in the form of another celebrity version, and this week there was a surprise for the housemates. See, she's had quite an impact, hasn't she? Yes, be afraid, be very afraid. Sylvester Stallone's psychic astrologer mother Jackie turned up. She claims that she has the ability to read a person's future from a print of their backside. Or in the case of John McCrick, his face. He may have used his mobile too much as a child. But anyway, I think... Yeah. I think
4: it was
5: time
4: to wear the hat
5: now.
4: And the flaps the other way around, isn't it?
5: I think, anyway, it may well be time to move rather swiftly on to...
6: Section one.
4: Yes, it's our first batch of Bad Week nominees, and Steve, you're on first.
5: Yes, right. Yes, okay, Van Man, take us to Germany. Now, on second thoughts, don't. There's never any need to go that far. Instead, let's go to Holland. There we go. If you've ever wondered what Dutch music sounds like, this is it. But in the week that Ray Barney Barnevelt won the World Dance Championship for the fourth time, I thought we'd find a bad week story from the Netherlands, or Holland, whichever. I know that a lot of people over there listen to the BBC, and many Dutch people, in fact, speak far better English than half of us do. I don't know whether you saw recently that Ruud van Nistelrooy, a man so talented at sport that he had to choose between football and Olympic diving, and decided to do both, frequently at the same time.
4: You see... Very nearly satirical there, ladies and gentlemen.
5: No, anyway, Van Nistelrooy's English is very good. It's our footballers, of course, who tend to be the embarrassment, although David Beckham has been trying very hard. When he first arrived at Madrid, he sounded like this.
8: Buenos dias, everyone.
5: But just a few days ago, he gave this interview to Spanish TV.
9: Estoy muy contento aquí. Es una ciudad muy hermosa. No me acabo de correr, por favor.
5: In which he outlined his feelings on the influence of Cervantes on Western culture and man-to-man versus zonal marking. Anyway, I've rambled because this is frankly a very simple story, simple but true, but that's how we like them. It takes place in the Dutch or Hollandish town of Bergen op Zoom, silly name, silly town. The story is from Dutch newspaper Algemeen Dagblad. You may know the adverts.
10: It's all in Algemeen Dagblad this week.
5: Anyway, there were two Dutch burglars. Let's just call them Dutch Burglar 1.
10: Hello, listeners.
5: And Dutch Burglar 2.
10: Greetings, everybody.
5: There they are. Now, these two Dutch burglars...
4: He's off to a cracking start, his son.
5: These two Dutch burglars have decided to rob a house. They set up a plan. They'd go in the car. Burglar 2...
10: That is me, my friend.
5: ...would stay outside in the vehicle, engine running, while Burglar 1 whipped inside and stole whatever it is that Dutch burglars steal.
2: Hey, some golden earring CDs and a signed photo of Johan Cruyff.
5: Yeah, that kind of thing. So I was just trying to think of famous Dutchmen, and it was either him or Vincent van Gogh who cut his own ear off, thus proving he was a mad genius. You'd have to be a mad genius to do that. I've never had the urge to cut my own ear off. Apart from once, when Westlife were singing Seasons in the Sun. In fact, I had an urge to cut both my ears off and have the nerve endings permanently cauterized to prevent any possibility of ever having to hear it again, because I'm old enough to have hated Seasons in the Sun the first time round. Anyway, back to the story. It's very simple. Burglar 2 is waiting outside the house.

0: Possibility of ever having to hear it again, because I'm old enough to have hated Seasons in the Sun the first time round. Anyway, back to the story. It's very simple. Burglar 2 is waiting outside the house. Burglar 1's inside. Now, while he was waiting outside, a police car appeared. So Burglar 2 thinks,
1: uh-oh, I'm registering a large amount of alarm here.
0: That's what he thinks. And the police car stopped, and two officers got out, and they came over and tapped on the window.
2: Excuse me, suspicious type person, what are you doing parked here in the middle of the night?
0: And Burglar 2 promptly drove off, and the two policemen ran after the car.
2: Hey, you, please be stopping!
0: Now, meanwhile, inside the house, Burglar 1 could see that all this was going on outside, so he nipped out and he jumped into the now empty police car. And he drove off. So the two policemen were left with no car, no radio, and probably no job. I did warn you, it was a fairly simple story. Obviously, by the time the policemen got back to the station, it wasn't simple at all.
2: Oh, there were eight of them. They held us at gunpoint. They told us they'd kidnap their families. Help us.
0: That wasn't a Dutch policeman. What? That was a BBC executive talking about his friendly local Christian protesters. But a bad week there for the two hopeless Holland Fuzz.
3: Oh, well done.
0: So now it's...
3: It's me now. It's been a bad week for individuality, ladies and gentlemen. First, a survey has found that although we like to think that our clothes and hairstyles are a result of personal choice, in fact, they reflect our career choice. You see, Brill Cream have done a survey. These are the results. First, mullets.
4: Mullets were popular with those whose professions mean they're not seen by the public much.
3: Yeah. That's to say, lorry drivers, bus drivers in rural areas, and presenters at BBC News 24. I don't know. I've never seen it. Second, cropped hair. According to the figures,
4: men with cropped hair were far more likely to be employed in manual jobs.
3: Yeah, see, again, no shock there. Some 45% of builders apparently have short cropped hair. Some of them would like to have extensions done, but the hairdresser told them it was a big, expensive job and they'd need planning permission. Boom, boom. Thank you very much. The most interesting result of the survey, however, is that entrepreneurs have the most individual hairstyles with no set trend. So Richard Branson, for example, sports longer hair, I think for two reasons. Firstly, as an expression of his personality. And secondly, because the thick, long tresses are easier for the crew aboard the rescue helicopter to grab when they're plucking him out of the ocean again.
5: Ow! Can't you just switch me up in a harness?
6: Sorry, no. This is a virgin rescue. If you want the harness, you have to book 3 months in advance.
3: Of course... Branson's hair has been an inspiration to him in business. As amazingly, his cross-country trains now travel at exactly the same speed as his hair grows. While Bill Gates is also thought to have been inspired by his hairdresser.
7: Ah, hello again, Mr. Gates. What did you like today?
8: Just the usual lank, greasy-looking side parting, please, Tony.
9: No, you don't want that, Mr. Gates. Tell you what. Why don't I give you a new, more modern haircut? It'll be basically the same as your last one, but I do it marginally faster, charge you lots more money for it, and when you get home and check it, you find it's full of holes. Then, by the time you got used to it and it looks fashionable, I do the same thing all over again.
8: Why would you want to do that?
9: Irony, Mr. Geeks, irony.
3: But at least, you see, over here, we can change our styles. This week in North Korea, a campaign has been launched on state-run Pyongyang television to ensure that all men in the country have short hair. The campaign, with the snappy title, Let Us Trim Our Hair in Accordance with the Socialist Lifestyle, is stressing the message... It's good, isn't it? Snappy. It's stressing the message that a flat-top crew cut...
10: is important in repelling the enemies of maneuvers to infiltrate corrupt capitalist ideas and lifestyles and establish the socialist era.
3: It also emphasizes, as part of it, various largely unproven and negative effects of long hair on the development of human intelligence. For example, the North Korean government claims...
10: Oh, wrong hair is the wrong hair. Oh, it consumes a great deal of nutrition and could rob the brain of energy.
3: Yeah, long hair... Long hair robs the brain of energy, apparently.
0: Well, think about Ozzy Osbourne. It could well be true.
3: Exactly. It's interesting. I didn't know they'd ever seen Lawrence Llewellyn Bowen. But it might also mean, of course, that the BBC will have to drop plans for Billy Connolly's world tour of North Korea.
11: Take a look at those wee lads over there. They seem a big bit cross about something, you know. Hello there. Oh, bloody mate.
3: Nearly 45,000 complaints that last bit's going to get.

0: Anyway, there's not much room for my candidate there. Individuality, ladies and gentlemen. That's your lot from the first batch of bad weeks. It's up to Van Man, as always, to decide which one will go through to our audience vote. So, Van Man, who do you fancy from that lot? Which one is that?
1: I've no idea.
0: Oh, is it the Dutch burglars?
1: It's the police, really, isn't it? The Dutch police who had their conics. Yep, so that's...
0: Were they Morris dancing? So, anyway, that goes forward for...
2: The Worst Week of the Week Award, the Award is weekly on the week-by-week basis.
1: And now it's time for...
2: Section 2.
1: Yes, our second batch of bad weeks, and first up, it's Hugh.
0: Oh, thank you very much. Now, it's been a bad week for Specsavers, because they're no longer at the forefront of spectacle technology and sales, because a German company has invented a pair which they quite simply don't have. But perhaps they shouldn't worry too much. They're not very focal. They don't darken in sunlight. Now, this pair, and you'll like this, double as chopsticks. It's a bit odd, isn't it? The so-called sushi specs have detachable arms that, when they're not hanging over your ears, can be used to eat traditional Japanese food.
3: The idea came from the common need for cutlery at any time.
0: Said Ralph Andel, inventor and idiot. Well, have you got any idea what he's talking about? Who needs cutlery at any time? I need it at meal times, and, well, that's pretty well it, I think. Still, Ralph thinks he's onto a winner.
3: Nowadays, people don't have time to stop and eat their lunch in a restaurant. They want to eat while they are walking to their next job.
0: Don't get me wrong. I'm not against doubling up. I once ate a yogurt with a pair of sunglasses when the dishwasher was full, but I can't help thinking that Mr. Andel may have hit on a rather small market.
3: The glasses has been a big hit in Japan.
0: Yeah, well, if they're not successful there, mate. I mean, elsewhere, though, in spite of the lightweight stainless steel frames that fit together without the need for screws, I reckon his only sales will be to short-sighted, unself-conscious sushi lovers who don't mind their ears smelling of tuna for the afternoon. And if that wasn't enough, the whole plan has another fundamental flaw, because once you've detached the arms to make the chopsticks, your glasses fall off. And you can't see anything. So you're walking and eating, and you can't see the food or the footpath. In the words of the song, I can't see clearly now, my frames have gone. And if you hear a worse pun than that all year, I'll give you a fiver. No, honestly, Ralph, what I suggest is you take your invention and do with it what you would do with a telescope that doubles as an anal probe. So that's my candidate. Sushi spectacles. Thank you.
1: Van Man, set the scene, please.
4: It was a quiet day in the sleepy town of Pocatello, Idaho, when the oldest bank robber in the Midwest rolled into the Citizens Community Bank on Pocatello's Flandaro Drive and confronted the cashier, armed only with a Zimmer frame.
1: How old was she exactly? Well, we don't really know, but when the Pocatello police finally arrested her, they not only fingerprinted her, they also had to get her carbon dated. The point is, she was, as bank robbers go, possibly a bit past her prime.
5: Okay, young lady!
1: Man,
5: sorry. This is a stick-up. Put your hands where I can see them.
6: Okay.
5: I can't see them.
6: No, like right here.
5: Nope, I can't. Hang on, wait a minute. Oh, yeah, I got him.
6: Please don't shoot me.
5: What?
6: Please don't shoot me.
5: I can't catch you.
6: Please don't shoot me.
5: Shoot you?
6: Yeah, like, please don't.
5: Oh, no, I'm not going to shoot you. I ain't got a gun. I had a gun, but I had to huck it. It's at the pawn shop, and that's why I'm holding up the bank to get the money to get my gun back.
6: Well, what have you got?
5: What?
6: What have you got?
5: Hello? I got this Zimmer frame, and I warn you, young'un, I ain't afraid to use it. You don't make any sudden moves, or you'll be sorry.
6: Why?
5: Because I have a tendency to leak when I get started. Oh, I got started. Oh, hang on. Oh, come on, give me the money.
6: No.
5: What?
6: No.
5: Damn, foiled again.
1: It was at this point that, realizing her plan was going slightly less than perfectly, that our ancient raider made a break for it.
6: Like, stop her, someone. She's totally getting away. Like, don't let her escape.
7: Throw down your weapons!
5: Yes, sir, officer! Oh, dear.
1: And she... removed to a high-security hospital with a suspected fractured hip, but sadly, no money to recover her beloved gun from the pawn shop. So that's my candidate this week, the potty past it pistol-pawning perfidious pensioner of Pocatello, Idaho.
8: So, now, Sue, you have a splendid candidate for us.
2: It's been a very bad week for the much-put-upon England football manager Sven-Göran Eriksson, because his partner, the even more put-upon Nancy Dell'Olio, has revealed one of the last three things we didn't know about Sven's bedroom activities. Apparently, he calls out the names of his England team during sex. Oh, yes, the saucy Swede reels off the names of the players while making love. And according to Nancy, it's the horse squad, R22. Which must be awkward, as when they're having sex, it probably sounds like she's confirming his selections.
9: Rio Ferdinand.
2: Oh, yes.
9: Stephen Gerrard.
2: Yes.
9: Ashley Cole.
2: Oh, yes, yes, yes, yes, yes.
9: Stan Collymo.
2: Stan Collymo, what? He's retired.
9: No, Stan Collymo, he's over there, he's watching us.
2: Oh! Judging Sven, perhaps the names are just a code for the particular type of sex he wants to indulge in. So, for something slow and steady, where he never changes position, it's...
9: Sol Campbell.
2: 90 minutes of fumbling around, it's...
9: David James.
2: And for phone sex, it's...
9: David Beckham.
2: I really hope he doesn't take the whole football whilst banging motif even further.
9: Oh, Nancy.
2: Oh, Sven. Oh. What's wrong, darling?
9: I don't know. Get the trainer.
10: Oh, dear, looks like a touch of cramp. Are you okay? Do you want me to bring someone on?
9: Oh, get the substitute on now, please.
10: Right,
9: on.
10: Nancy, off you go. Farrier, get warmed up.
2: Now, Nancy doesn't seem to mind Sven calling out the players' names because she doesn't fancy them, saying, they're just the boys and I like men. And it's unlikely they'd get together anyway because at 43, she's unfortunately much too old for most of the team. And fortunately, much too young for Wayne Rooney. So that's my candidate, saucy, naughty, dirty little Sven.
8: Oh, lovely. Okay, well, that's the end of Section 2 and Van Man. Who was your favourite from that lot?
0: Sven, isn't it?
8: Yeah. Eriksson and the Dutch stolen car policeman are going forward for
9: the worst week of the week award, awarded weekly on a week by week basis.
8: He's a little bit embarrassed. So let's get to move on to
2: Section 3.
8: Right, ladies and gentlemen, we're heading off to the glamorous and fabulous world of the auction room.
10: I like the 10 million. Do I hear 10 million? I have 10 million. 11. I have 11. 12, 13, 15 over there. Thank you, sir. 18 million. Do I hear 20? I have 20. 25. Thank you. Do I hear 30? I have 30 million. 40 million. 50. 75. I have 75 million. I have 80. 85. 95 million.
8: Yeah, live coverage there as Ken Livingstone works out the real cost of staging the Olympics in London.
10: Do I hear 100 million? Come on, two whole weeks of running and jumping, it's a bargain.
8: Of course it is. I don't like to be a cynic, but it is going to cost 10 times whatever they say it is, because it always does, and that's before you add on the cost of routing the marathon past branches of DFS in case Paula Radcliffe needs a bit of a sit-down. Plus, they time... No, be fair, listen to the next sentence before you judge me, because they time everything at the Olympics for American television, which is why Paula was so knackered. She had to run in the hottest part of the day so the Americans could watch it. That's why. They always do this at the Olympics. And, of course, New York is 5 hours behind us. Or Los Angeles is 8 hours behind us. And large parts of the Midwest are about half a century behind us. And that means, of course, that in order to be in peak time there, all the big events, if the Olympics are in London, are going to have to be run at midnight. And you know what that means in London...
11: Welcome to this 100-meter final, and we're hoping conditions are right for a new world record. It's 12:05, and the last tube goes in 6 minutes. Yes, they're off. The American gets a strong start, followed by the Canadian and the Russian, but coming up hard. It's a drunk bloke who's been in the pub all evening with his secretary, and he's feeling really guilty, and he's really moving. Look at him go. I've never seen a human being move so fast. He really wants to catch this train, or it's the end of his marriage. And he's going to make it. He's going to break the world record. No, he's stopped to vomit.
8: you see. Anyway, to drag it back to the story, we are, as I said, in the world of auctions. Now, this story happened in Bournemouth, which, after years of being thought of as a retirement town, is now the new hip place, or new hip place, depending on your point of view. Anyway, House and Son, a firm of auctioneers in Bournemouth, were holding an auction, and up came one of the lots.
12: I have here a figure of Anne Boleyn, second wife of Henry VIII, 8 inches high, wonderful figurine,
10: Of this royal personage, do I hear £20? £20.
8: £20. It wasn't exactly a Van Gogh at Sotheby's, but in a sort of David Dickinson style, it went for £30.
10: Sold at £30 to the gentleman over there.
8: It had gone. So, a member of the staff removed it from the auctioneer's rostrum, took it back to the cabinet to await the buyer to come and collect it. But, as he stepped down off the rostrum, he banged it on the edge of the table and... Come on, Bearman, a bit more. He banged it on the edge of the table and... Anne Boleyn's head fell off.
12: Yes, ladies and gentlemen...
8: It's true, it was in the sun.
0: good enough for me.
8: Yeah, bad week for historical figure and second wife of Henry VIII, Anne Boleyn.
0: Well done.
8: Now,
0: you've got a candidate, mate?
10: Been yet another bad week for Yusuf Islam, the artist formerly known as Cat Stevens. As in the indignity of re-recording one of his own hits with Ronan Keating wasn't enough, he has learnt that 5 months after being forcibly turned away from the US, he is still... barred from entering the States because, to quote United States Homeland Security Director Tom Ridge, the reasons we turned him away last time still exist in my mind. In his mind, that's where the reasons exist. That's all the evidence Tom Ridge needs, what's in his mind. Wow, that must be great. I'll believe you're a terrorist. How do you know? I saw it in my mind. Tom Ridge, doing a great job and not the least bit drunk with power. Still... It's good to know that with the world on high alert and the war on terror raging on, the U.S. still has resources to spare persecuting harmless old hippies.
13: I'm being shadowed by CIA goons, goon shadow, goon shadow. They follow me morning, night, and noon, goon shadow, goon shadow. They read my mail.

0: Inside my gate to supervise and invigilate. And should I travel to the States, they won't let me in no more.
1: Now, finally, it's been a bad week for motorists. Last year, having realised that nearly a quarter of all crashes are caused by drivers nodding off to sleep, the government offered this advice for motorists on long journeys who are beginning to feel bored and drowsy.
2: Pull over, take a break, and wake yourself up with a strong cup of coffee. Yeah,
1: sound advice not only for ordinary bored drivers, but also for everyone in Formula One other than Michael Schumacher. Although they'd have to be sure their baristas were as highly trained as the pit crew.
2: And currently in 14th place, in comes Frentzen in the Jordan for his pit stop.
3: Coffee, please, to go. I'm in a bit of a hurry.
2: Latte, Americano, Cappuccino, Espresso.
3: Latte.
2: Small, tall, grande, large.
3: Hold, come on.
2: Sprinkles.
3: No, not sprinkles. Hurry up, please.
2: Yeah. All right, keep your helmet on. There is no rush. Ferrari won 15 minutes ago.
1: But the government advice about waking yourself up with strong coffee seems sound, except apparently there is a practical problem, because according to a report by Auto Express magazine, a strong cup of coffee is almost impossible to find in our motorway service stations. What you're after, apparently, is 160 milligrams of caffeine. That's enough to keep you fully stimulated for 2 hours. The government estimated that was equivalent to 2 cups of coffee, but they reckoned without the grey, largely caffeine-free, coffee-style lukewarm water that's served up at motorways. They tested the coffee at 25 service stations and found to get 160 milligrams of caffeine, you would have to drink... Well, how much do you reckon? What do you reckon? How much coffee would you have to drink to stop yourself feeling drowsy? I'll start the pouring at 2 cups. 6 cups, no, is a good guess. 7, 8, 9, 20 cups. Well, maybe 20 cups. Shall I tell you? The answer is... 11 pints. You would have to drink... It's too horrible to contemplate, isn't it? You would have to drink 11 pints of coffee every 2 hours. And then you wouldn't be able to drive anywhere unless your car had an onboard toilet. Although if you did drive, it would certainly keep you awake, all right? As with legs crossed, your left foot on the accelerator and your right foot on the clutch, you sped desperately to the next service station to empty the vast internal space hopper you once thought of as a bladder. 11, what would that do to journey pints? London to Leeds, 4 hours. What would it do to journey times? I'm sorry. London to Leeds. I've been drinking coffee. What would it do to journey times? London to Leeds, 4 hours, with weeing and drinking, 12 and a half. For the driver, nearly three quarters of the total journey time would be spent in the urinal, bringing a whole new meaning to motoring's favourite jingle. I see you, baby. Shaking that ass. Don't despair, because there are alternative ways of staying awake in the car. There's the classic loud music, which keeps most joyriders awake long after their bedtimes, and which can be heard right up until the fire they start melts the CD player. And if, like me, you're a bit old for that, there's always the reliable standby of the whiny kids in the back. Yes, so that's my candidate. Yes, we are motorway coffee drinking drivers. Yes, we are! So that's it, Van Man. It's your third and final choice. How much coffee have you had, by the way, Van Man? Who's going to make it through to our grand final from that lot? Oh, it is that one, is it? Is it the coffee drinkers? It is.
4: Yep, there we have it then. That's our final bad week nominations for this week. Our three finalists are the Dutch police car robbers, Mr. Sven Göran Eriksson, and coffee drinking motorists. So, Ronnie Scott, people, you've heard the contenders. The final choice of who will be this week's winner is yours, entirely yours. It's completely up to you. It's entirely your decision. So pick up your slightly fictitious voting keypads, which wouldn't work even if they were there because we haven't got enough AA batteries, and vote now.
1: It's amazing we have a result, and it's as official as it can be under the circumstances. The result is more surprising than Jackie Stallone's face. And here to announce it in separate statements given in separate parts of the country but scheduled at exactly the same time. Please welcome Tony Blair and Gordon Brown. Van Man, the drum roll, please.
5: And third place is the Netherlands.
6: The Dutch police have got their car stolen. And in second place,
5: it was people having to drink coffee.
1: Which means that this week's winner is...
6: Ben Gordon,
5: the England manager chap.
6: And me.
5: Yes, tosser.
4: Well done. Well done, Sven. You win this week's Bad Week prize. That's Anne Boleyn Barbie, all of your very own with detachable chopper. Thank you for listening and goodbye.
2: That's all, folks. You've been listening to It's Been a Bad Week with Christine Conte, Dennis and Mitch Benn, Simon Green, Nolan Stu Perkins. It was written by the cast with David Spicer, Alan Stafford, Richard Ward and Colin Birch. Mike Haskins, Toby Davis and Chris Pell and John Holmes. The broadcast assistant was Trudy Stephens. The producer was Nick Hanna and the executive producer was Liz Anstey. It's Been a Bad Week is a Saldo production for BBC Radio 2.
7: If you'd like to come for a recording of It's Been a Bad Week, please call 020-8530-8100 or send an email to badweek@celador.co.uk.

0: Inside every Cape Plum, there's a nice clean stone asking to be let out. There's a very sweet sound to Cape Plums when you have them for afters.
1: What has a hazelnut in every bite?
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2: Sorry!
1: Nougat and caramel golden light?
2: Sorry!
1: And don't forget the hazelnut in every bite! 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
2: Sorry!
1: Thick milk chocolate for your delight?
2: Sorry!
1: Nougat and caramel golden light? And don't forget the hazelnut in every bite!
2: Sorry!
1: A hazelnut in every bite!
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4: Before we bring you today's story of the Texas Rangers, let's talk a moment with Phil Harris and Alice Faye during a break in the rehearsal for today's Phil Harris, Alice Faye show.
5: Thank you, Bill Foreman. You know, folks, I welcome this opportunity to talk with you about the great lineup of stellar entertainment in store for you this evening right here on NBC. Right after Tales of the Texas Rangers, Tallulah Bankhead will bring you all of her darling guest stars on the big show. And I know that she has some of your favorite entertainers with her today, and I hope you'll listen to the big show. And then, right after Tallulah and her guests, it's time for my show, the show...
6: Our show.
5: You could be right. 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
4: Thank you, Phil Harris and Alice Faye. And now, here's today's adventure of the Tales of the Texas Rangers. Of the Texas Rangers, starring Joel McRae as Ranger Jace Pearson. Another authentic reenactment of a case transcribed from the files of the Texas Rangers.

0: Names, dates, and places in the following story are fictitious for obvious reasons. The events themselves are a matter of record.
1: In just a moment, we return you to Tales of the Texas Rangers and today's thrilling episode starring Joel McRae.
0: And now, from the files of the Texas Rangers, the case called Cold Blood.
2: It is 7:30 on the night of April 22nd, 1935. In a shack in a poor section of Lundy, an East Texas town, a young widow feeds her baby. As the room grows dark, she gets up and crosses to an oil lamp on the table.
3: Now you hush, honey. Don't you be crying. We'll have us a nice bright light in just a minute. There. You see, honey, I told you I'd get rid of the shadow. Who's there?
4: It's Eli, Nellie. Open up, quick.
3: Eli? What you doing off the farm on a weeknight?
4: Don't stand talking, Nellie. Let me in. Lock it. Lock the door.
3: Eli, you're hurt. You got yourself in trouble, ain't you?
4: Let me sit down. I got a rest. Rest. Nellie, put out the light.
3: All right, Eli. What kind of trouble you in?
4: I run all the way from the farm. All the way.
3: I'm your sister, Eli. I got a right to know what kind of trouble.
4: Nellie, I'm scared, Nellie. I'm scared bad.
3: Oh, honey, don't. You sit right there. I'm going to get some water. I'll wash the blood off your face.
4: Don't light the lamp.
3: Don't you worry. There's some light from the street. I see pretty good in the dark anyhow. Hush, baby. I'm busy now. This will hurt some, Eli. There.
4: You're a good sister, Nellie. She always was a good sister.
3: Oh, still. You going to tell me about it?
4: Miss Dean. She's dead.
3: Miss Dean?
4: Mr. Dean say I kill her. He come down to my shack. Say Miss Dean dead and I kill her. Say my coat was in the room where she's dead. He beat me, Nellie.
3: You fight him?
4: No. He's all right. I tripped him. He fell on the floor and I run away. All the way from the farm I run.
3: Eli, you ought to go to the shack.
4: I can't. You know that. I go into town.
3: I know.
4: I gotta hide fast.
3: What good's that gonna do? They'll get you. They'll get you sure.
4: I've got to hide. A few days they don't find me, maybe I can get out of the state. Then they'll never find me.
3: Oh, they'll find you. Where are you figuring on hiding?
4: You know that old shack in the swamp? Place we used to play when we was kids?
3: It ain't good enough. They'll find you sure. But you're right. You gotta hide, and you gotta have food.
4: Nellie.
3: Uh-huh.
4: There's something you ain't asked me yet.
3: Now look, here's a loaf of bread and some smoked meat. It ain't much. But it'll keep you going a spell.
4: Nellie, you ain't asked me if I did kill Miss Dean.
3: I don't have to ask, Eli. You're my brother, and that's all I need to know.
4: You're a good sister.
3: If you're going to hide, you better get out of here.
4: Yeah, they'll be here looking for more.
3: Let them come. They ain't going to hear nothing from me. You be careful, Eli. You be awful careful.
4: I will. Maybe when I get away, I can write you. Let you know where I am.
3: You don't write me nothing. You hear nothing. I'll let me look out first. Go ahead now.
4: So long.
3: So long. God bless you.

0: sheriff was notified by Ralph Dean, a farmer, that his wife had been murdered. He hurried to the scene of the crime and then requested assistance from the Texas Rangers. Shortly past 10 p.m., Rangers Jace Pearson and Clay Morgan arrived at the Dean farmhouse. The sheriff met them at their car.
1: Howdy, Sheriff.
2: Well, howdy, boy.
1: Howdy.
3: Body's in the bedroom. I left everything just like it was.
1: Her husband's still around?
3: Yeah. He was going to take off, but I figured you'd want to talk to him. He's waiting in the front room now. Come on.
1: Where'd he want to take off for?
3: Well, you know how he is, Jace. Dean says it was his hired hand killed his wife. He's boiling mad. He wants to go out looking for the boy himself.
1: What's the hired hand's name?
3: Eli Wilbur. Been with Dean near 5 years. We haven't been able to locate him since murder. Ralph, this is Ranger Pearson and Ranger Morgan.
4: How do, Mr. Dean?
1: We're sorry to hear about your wife.
4: Yeah. Glad you're here, Rangers. Maybe you can talk some sense into the sheriff.
3: Now, you look here, Ralph.
4: You look here, Sheriff. I told you when I called you, Eli Wilbur killed my wife. What are you waiting for? Why ain't you got a posse out tracking him down?
3: Because I'm handling this my own way, Ralph.
4: Your way? Man be pamping around like this. Why, he's probably miles away by now. He's got to be killed, I tell you. Just the way he killed my wife.
3: If he's guilty, we'll get him.
4: You'll get him. I'm telling you one thing, Sheriff. If that boy ain't taken care of, I'm going to see to it you ain't elected again.
3: Listen here, Ralph. Dean, I ain't taking threats from you nor nobody else.
4: Why,
1: just a minute, both of you. Sheriff, take Clay into the bedroom where he can have a look at the body. I want to ask Mr. Dean a few questions.
3: All right, Jace. Yeah, right through here, Clay.
1: Yeah. What makes you think Eli killed your wife, Mr. Dean?
4: Think? I know. His coat's in there, isn't it? Ripped in half, pieces still in Ethel's hands. She must... Ethel. She's dead. She's dead, Ranger.
1: What time did you find your wife's body?
4: About six. When I come in from the fields and went out pulling stumps till then.
1: Wasn't Eli with you?
4: No. He played sick today. But I don't need no one.
1: Did Eli come into the house often?
4: Of course not. Only when I called him.
1: Thanks, Mr. Dean. That'll be all for now.
4: You going to get the sheriff to organize that posse?
1: That won't be necessary.
4: Then I'm going to organize one of my own. I got these friends here. That boy ain't going to get away with this. We're going to catch him and...
1: You let us handle this. We'll get the person who killed your wife.
4: All right, Ranger. There's no law against us taking a little trip into the swamps to hunt gators, is there?
1: Take my advice, Mr. Dean. Don't interfere with the law.
5: She was strangled, Jace. Must have put up quite a fight from the look of the room.
1: These bruises on her neck are pretty bad. Man who put them there must have had strong fingers.
5: Yeah, I've had a good look around. Aside from that coat she's holding, there's not much in the way of evidence.
3: The coat belongs to the boy, all right. I'd say it looks mighty bad for him.
1: He can't get far away. We'll put out a bulletin on him.
3: If he's gone into those swamps, all the bulletins in the world ain't gonna do no good.
1: Has he got any relatives in town?
3: A sister, Nellie Johnson. My deputy was there early this evening. She wouldn't tell him nothing. Don't believe you'll get much information from her.
1: We'll try our luck anyhow. Come on, Clay.
6: Yes?
1: You Nellie Johnson?
6: Yes, sir.
1: We'd like to talk to you.
6: Oh, come in, sir. You too, sir.
1: We're looking for your brother, Nellie. Can you tell us where he is?
6: He didn't do it, Mr. Ranger. I know Eli didn't kill Miss Dean.
5: How'd you know Mrs. Dean was killed, Nellie?
6: That gentleman who worked for the sheriff. He come here early tonight looking for Eli. Say Miss Dean was dead. I told him Eli didn't do it.
1: Maybe he didn't, but he shouldn't have run away.
6: If he run away, it's only because he's scared.
1: Have you seen Eli tonight?
6: No, sir. I ain't seen him for a full week. He stay out to Miss Dean's farm.
5: Do you have any idea where he might be hiding?
6: Oh, no, sir. Can't say as I do.
1: Nellie... If Eli killed Mrs. Dean, we're going to catch him. He'll be punished for what he did. But if he's innocent, we're going to protect him. You understand that, don't you?
6: Yes, sir.
1: Then you know we have to find him. We can't help him if we don't.
6: Mr. Ranger, you've got to believe what I say. I don't know where Eli is. I just don't know.
1: You're sure he wasn't here earlier this evening?
6: Oh, yes, sir. I'm real sure.
1: Nellie, these two spots here by the table leg, you know what they are?
6: No, sir. I don't know.
1: They're fresh bloodstains, Nellie. You want to tell us how they got there?
6: Well, sir... Oh, yes, sir. I remember now. When I was fixing supper, I cut my finger.
1: Where'd you cut your finger? Show us.
6: I... Oh, Mr. Ranger, please.
1: If you didn't cut your finger, somebody else must have left those blood spots.
2: He was here tonight, wasn't he, Nellie? Eli was here.
6: Mr. Ranger.
1: Why don't you tell us what you know? It'll be better all the way around.
6: I don't want him to get hurt. My baby brother, I know he didn't do nothing. I don't want him to get hurt.
1: He won't get hurt, Nellie. We can promise you that. He was here, wasn't he?
6: Yes, sir. Yes, sir. He was here.
2: When?
6: About 7:30, just after he run from the farm.
2: Why'd he run away?
6: He found out Miss Dean was dead, and he was scared of Mr. Dean and scared the people in town to do something to him.
1: You know where he is now?
6: Yes, sir. He's hiding in the shack in the swamp. Place we call Old Moccasin's Shack. Oh, please, Mr. Ranger. Don't let nothing happen to Eli. Don't let nothing happen to him.
1: Don't worry, Nellie. We'll see Eli gets a fair deal all the way through. By the way, how did he get hurt?
6: Hurt?
1: Well, he must have been bleeding when he came here. How'd it happen?
6: You won't tell Mr. Dean, I told you.
1: Just tell us how it happened, Nellie.
6: Well, sir, Mr. Dean come after Eli. Say he killed Miss Dean. He beat Eli. Make Eli's face bleed.
1: All right, Nellie. Thanks.
2: You know, Jace, she might have been telling the truth about how Eli got hurt. But it could be Mrs. Dean scratched him while they were struggling.
1: I don't think so. There would have been skin under her fingernails, and there wasn't.
2: Yeah, but if Dean did beat up Eli, it means he saw him after the murder.
1: If he did, it's something he forgot to tell me.
2: Mm-hmm. And maybe we ought to have another talk with him.
1: We will, after we pick up Eli. Let's find out how to get to Moccasin Shack. The sheriff wasn't in his office, but his deputy told us how to reach the shack Nellie had described. We drove to the edge of town, unloaded our horses from the trailer, and rode toward the swamp. We reached it about 9 that morning and started in.
2: Shouldn't be far now, Jace. There's the three oaks and the willow the deputy told us about.
1: Uh-huh. Shack ought to be about 100 yards in from here.
2: Not exactly the kind of place I'd like to spend a vacation.
1: Well, I never heard anybody advertising it as a resort, but... Oh, Charlie, oh. Clay, listen.
2: Sounds like we're not the only ones out after Eli this morning.
1: Yeah, reckon Dean didn't take my advice after all. Let's get going.
2: That could mean a lot of trouble.
1: At least they don't seem to know where Eli is.
2: Let's hope we do.
1: I got a hunch Nellie was telling the truth. If Eli hasn't heard those dogs and taken off deeper into the swamp, we ought to find him.
2: Well, it won't take us long to know. Jase, there's a shack.
1: Oh, bull charky.
2: Oh, that bull.
1: Stay on your toes, Clay. He's got to make a break.
2: Yeah. Looks empty, Jase.
1: Yeah. I thought it was at first, too.
2: Huh?
1: This piece of rotten flooring. All right, Eli. Come up out of there.
7: You ranged it. Thank God. Oh, thank God.
2: Well, I'll be under the floorboard.
7: Please, please, don't let them get me. Please.
1: Nobody's going to get you, Eli. You're coming back to town with
7: they
1: us.
7: They catch me, they won't listen to nothing I got to say. I hear them the whole night. They got dogs.
1: Crawl up, Eli.
7: Yes, sir. Please don't let them hurt me, Mr. Ranger. They want to kill me. I know they want to kill me.
1: Don't worry. If anybody's going to get you, you'll have to get us first.
8: In just a moment, we will continue with Tales of the Texas Rangers, starring Joel McRae as Ranger Jace Pearson.
9: None of us would knowingly betray our country or endanger our loved ones and homes. Yet each of us betrays all these when we are tolerant of or don't fight back at group prejudice. When we stand for such hate, we're doing the very thing that communists want us to do. They'd like to see us divided. Christian against Jew, white neighbor against colored neighbor, or native-born against foreign-born. If our enemies could divide all the small groups that make up this country, then we would be weak and could be easily overcome. Now, as probably never before, we need to be united as an example to our allies who look to us for hope and as a warning to our enemies that we are truly a United States of America. Work for understanding. Accept or reject people on their individual worth. Refuse to listen to or spread rumors against a race or religion. Speak up, wherever you are, against prejudice. And now, back to Tales of the Texas Rangers.
8: We continue now with Tales of the Texas Rangers and our authentic story, Cold Blood.
1: We got Eli out of the shack and onto my horse. As we started to town, we could hear the sound of dogs and men getting closer. When we reached solid ground and came into a clearing, we saw them ranged across the path we had to take. There were eight of them on horses with Dean at their head. The group of men was silent as we stopped at the edge of the clearing, 30 yards away from them.
5: They look pretty mean, Jace. They're all armed.
7: They're going to get me. I know they're going to get me.
1: Take it easy, Eli.
5: What do you say, Jace?
1: We'll go through. Walk your horse slow and don't say anything unless they speak to us. Eli?
7: Yes, sir.
1: If there's a fight and something happens to our horse, stay close to me.
7: Yes, sir.
5: You reckon they'll be crazy enough to try anything?
1: Won't be long till we find out. Beat up Charkey.
5: Don't look like they're going to move, Jace.
1: Maybe not.
4: Morning, Rangers.
1: Morning, Mr. Dean. If you don't mind, we'd like to get past.
4: Sure, Ranger, sure. Just thought as how since we all met out here, we'd have a nice, friendly talk.
1: I'm glad you mentioned it, because I want to have a talk with you. Right now, I'm a little busy.
4: Yeah, got yourself a prisoner, I see. We didn't do so good in our hunt. Whole night at it, and we're empty-handed.
1: Too bad. If you and your friends would get out of the way, we'd like to get our man back to town.
4: Expect you would. Wonder how it would be if we helped you. Be a shame if he got away after you took so much trouble getting him.
1: We'll manage.
4: All right, Ranger. Open up there for the Rangers, boys.
1: Thanks. I meant what I said about that talk. We'll be out to see you this afternoon.
4: Sure, anytime. And Ranger.
1: Yeah?
4: Just make sure that boy there gets the kind of trial he deserves.
1: I believe he will. Now. It was past noon when we got Eli back to town and into a cell. He was still scared, but recovered enough to eat a good-sized meal. At 1 o'clock, we went up to question him. The sheriff led Clay and me along to the cell block.
3: Well, one thing, Jace, you can be sure Eli's going to get all the attention we can give him. He's the only prisoner we got now.
1: Yeah, probably better that way. Don't know what Dean and his gang might try.
3: Oh, damn. Clay told me you had a little trouble on the way in, but I don't expect him to try much now. Bunch of blowhards.
5: No, the same. I wouldn't like to have been Eli if they had caught him out in that swamp.
3: Yeah, that's different. But here in the lockup, me and my deputy's on the job. I'll be down the corridor. Holler when you want me.
1: Thanks, Sheriff. Hello, Eli. You feel better now?
7: Yes, sir. Much better. Not so scared now.
1: Good. We just want to ask you a few questions.
7: Yes, sir.
1: Eli, did you kill Mrs. Dean?
7: No, sir.
5: Your coat was found in her hands.
7: Mr. Ranger, I don't know how come my coat got in Miss Dean's hands, but I didn't kill her.
1: Did you tell Mr. Dean you were sick yesterday afternoon?
7: Sick? No, sir. I've never been sick a day in my life.
1: Mr. Dean said that you told him you were.
7: Wonder how come he said that? He knowed I wasn't sick. Sent me out in the field with the mule, told me to pull stumps.
5: And you went out there?
7: Yes, sir. I was out there all afternoon. Come in toward evening.
1: Mr. Dean with you?
7: No, sir. He stayed in to the house. Say, Miss Dean, she don't feel so good. She didn't sound like she was sick, though.
1: How do you mean?
7: I come up to the house after lunch to find out what I got to do the rest of the day. I hear Miss Dean talking pretty loud to Mr. Dean.
1: Could you hear what she was saying?
7: No, sir. I don't listen much no more. Miss Dean, she always speaks right sharp to Mr. Dean.
1: Yes. Uh-huh. Eli, when did you see Mr. Dean last?
7: When he come to my shack after I come in from the field.
1: Why'd he come to see you?
7: Because Miss Dean was dead. Mr. Dean say I'd done it. He wouldn't listen to nothing. I didn't kill Miss Dean. I swear I didn't.
1: Did anybody else see you out in the field yesterday afternoon?
7: Well, no, sir. Don't reckon nobody did.
5: Eli, were you working all afternoon?
7: Yes, sir. I was working the whole... No, sir, I forgot. I quit once.
1: What for?
7: I stopped to kill me a rattler.
5: You what?
7: There was a big rattler curled up in the sun next to a stump. I didn't see him till the mule squealed. Then I picked up a rock and let fly. Killed him right off.
1: Did you leave the snake lying where you killed him?
7: Yes, sir. I got no use for no rattler, dead or alive.
1: Eli, this is important. I want you to tell me exactly where you killed that rattlesnake.
7: Well, sir, it was someplace in Mr. Dean's north field. But so much happened since yesterday, I don't recollect just where.
1: Reckon we'll have to stage our own private snake hunt.
5: Uh-huh.
7: Some folks say it's bad luck to kill a rattler, Mr. Ranger. Appears like mine's already started.
1: Don't worry, Eli. Killing that rattler might bring you more good luck than anything you ever did. We found the dead rattler where Eli said he'd killed it, in Dean's North Field. We took the remains of the snake with us, figuring our lab could tell us approximately how long it had been dead. Then we decided to call our hand with Dean, but he wasn't home. We headed for town. It was 5:20 when we pulled up in front of the sheriff's office. He was standing outside. I could tell something was wrong even before he reached the car.
10: Jase, Clay, I was just going to call your headquarters and have them get you fellas on the radio.
1: What's wrong?
10: Somebody just broke in the jail. They took Eli away.
4: Holy!
1: Who was it, Sheriff?
10: That's just it, Jase. I don't know. I'd swear it was Ralph Dean and his bunch, but I don't know.
1: Well, how'd it happen?
10: Well, everything was quiet. There wasn't even nothing you could feel in town like you sometimes can. I went home for supper and left my deputy here.
2: They broke in then?
10: Yep. Got my deputy just as he was coming down from taking Eli's supper. Slugged him and got the keys. He didn't even get a look at him. Oh, I never should have left.
1: You couldn't have known. The thing we've got to do now is...
2: Somebody awfully excited about something.
10: Why, Attorney Matthews.
11: Sheriff, I've been trying to call us.
10: Well, what is it, Ernie?
11: We catch my brother safe. That boy had in jail.
10: Yeah, what about him?
11: They got him.
10: Who?
11: Scum, nothing but scum. Ralph Dean, the rest of his crowd. They're crazy, Sheriff. Plum crazy.
1: Where were they heading?
11: I don't know. I was out cutting wood back in my place, saw him riding past, got the boy. They're crazy.
10: They going away from town past your place?
11: Yeah.
10: Probably Graham Woods, Jase.
1: Come on, Sheriff. Show us where it is. The sheriff drove ahead and we followed. When we got as far as we could by road, we unloaded the horses and the sheriff pointed out Graham Woods. Clay and I started out. 5 minutes later, we were entering the woods. It was just getting dark as we picked up the trail.
2: Tracks seem to lead right into the woods, Jase.
1: Yeah. Hope we're not too late.
2: At least we won't have any trouble getting the ones that did it.
1: That's not enough. We gotta save that boy's life.
4: Oh!
2: Jase!
1: Over there, to the left.
2: Yeah.
4: Get up. Come on.
1: We ride in as close as we can, then make the rest of it on foot.
2: Wouldn't it be faster if we went all the way on horses?
1: Yeah. If they hear us coming, they'll kill Eli and take off before we get there.
2: They're probably too busy to hear anything.
1: They won't take the chance. This will have to be close enough. We'll check it.
2: Flashlight.
1: Go easy, Clay.
2: Yeah.
12: Please listen to me. I didn't kill this Dean. You gotta listen to me.
13: All right, you like the boys want you to have your last say, you know? All right, go ahead. Talk.
2: It's Dean.
1: What
13: are you waiting for, Eli? You wanted to talk? We're listening.
12: I know it ain't no use, Mr. Dean. But I tell you again, I didn't kill this Dean.
13: What was your coat doing in my wagon?
12: I don't know, Mr. Dean.
13: Your coat was in her hands and you ran away.
12: Mr. Dean! Honest, that is...
13: That's enough for me. What about you, boy?
12: Don't kill me! Don't kill me!
13: You got the rope ready?
12: Please! Please!
13: All right, put him on the horse.
12: No!
1: Come on. Let's take him, Clay.
2: Right with you. Hold it! All of you! Drop those guns!
13: Ranger!
2: I said drop those guns!
1: That's better. Now, all of you, stay where you are. Untie Eli, Clay. Get him down off that horse.
4: Right. All right, Ranger. You stopped us. What for? He's gonna die anyhow.
1: He never had a chance to prove his innocence, Dean.
4: He's a murderer, ain't he? He killed my wife.
1: I'm not so sure of that.
4: You found his coat in Ethel's hands. What more do you want?
1: It could be Eli didn't leave that coat.
4: What are you talking about, Ranger?
1: Let me see your hands, Dean.
4: What for?
1: Let me see them. No, the backs. How'd you get those bruises on your knuckles?
4: They're from pulling stumps yesterday.
1: You sure they didn't get bruised from beating up Eli?
4: You're crazy. I never beat him up.
1: Maybe you waited till Eli came in from work, accused him of killing your wife, beat him up and let him get away so you could get your gang of hoodlums after him.
4: That's a lie. I never seen Eli. I was working in the fields all afternoon, alone.
1: Eli says he was the only one working in the fields yesterday.
4: Oh, he does, eh? Well, whose word are you going to take? Mine?
1: Wait a minute, Dean. We might be able to prove Eli was in the fields.
4: How?
1: He said he killed a rattlesnake. We found it where he said it would be. If our lab says it was killed yesterday afternoon, it's pretty good proof.
4: You trying to railroad me?
1: You know better than that. But you got to prove where you were yesterday afternoon.
4: What I got to prove anything for?
1: Because if you don't, you got a murder charge against you for killing your wife.
4: You hear that, boys? You're going to stand here and let him take sides against us?
12: No.
1: The only side I'm taking is the law of Texas. Come on. You're going back to town.
4: I ain't going nowhere.
1: I said come on.
4: You ain't
1: taking
4: me!
1: No! Get up, Dean.
2: All right, the rest of you. Come on, stop moving. Go!
1: Get up. You're going to get something you tried to keep Eli from having. A fair trial. Go on. Eli?
7: Yes, sir?
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1: 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In the Mad and Merry department, we bring you the Ralph Edwards Show on most NBC stations. 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
0: And now, here are the results of the case you have just heard.
2: Laboratory investigation of the rattlesnake upheld Eli Wilder's story. Faced with this and other evidence, Ralph Dean confessed to killing his wife after a violent quarrel over money. The seven men who assisted in the attempted lynching were tried before a jury of citizens of their own county and given prescribed jail terms. Dean, convicted of murder, was sentenced to life imprisonment at Huntsville.
0: Next week, Joel McRae in another authentic reenactment of a case from the files of the Texas Rangers.

0: The cast included Tony Barrett, Vivian Baber, Bob Davis, Parley Bear, Herb Ellis, and Bill Johnstone. Technical advisor was Captain M.T. Lone Wolf Gonzalez of the Texas Rangers. This story was transcribed and adapted by Charles E. Israel, and the program was produced and directed by Stacy Keach. Hal Gibney speaking.
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2: Will you have a polo, dear Liza, will you have a polo, dear Liza, polo?
3: How very kind of you, dear Henry, I most certainly will. I'll have three or four, or maybe more.
2: But you take the old tube.
3: Because they happen to be my tube of polo, dear Henry. Have one. Mm.
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1: We present King Street Jr. by Jim Eldridge, starring Carl Harmon as Philip Sims and James Grout as Mr. Beeston, the headmaster.
2: And I know it involves a slight readjustment of playground duties, but can I take it we're all in agreement?
3: Yes.
2: Right, next item on the agenda. Ah, a familiar problem, I'm afraid. Rude words on the boys' lavatory walls.
4: Oh, not that again.
2: I know.
4: It's disgraceful.
2: I do agree, Mrs. Rudd, but there you are.
5: Have you noticed, as the writing gets higher, the spelling gets better?
4: That is not very funny, Mr. Long.
2: And not very helpful.
4: Sorry. I've said it before, it is a symptom of the whole lowering of standards in this school.
6: Kids have been writing rude words on lavatory walls since time began.
4: Speak for yourself, Mr. Sims.
6: I'm not talking about me.
2: All right, calm down. We've been through all this before.
7: Has the caretaker been complaining, then?
2: I'm sure he would if I could find him, but no, a parent reported it. Mr. Assam.
8: What was he doing in the toilet?
2: No, he didn't actually go in them. It's when his son went home from school, he told his father about the words, and Mr. Assam disapproved.
4: Quite right, too.
2: As I said, it's an old problem. It's always difficult to know how to put a stop to it, but would you all please keep your eyes open?
9: We can't be everywhere.
2: I know, but have yet another word with the boys in your class and warn them of the dire consequences that await the culprits if it carries on.
9: Yes, all right.
4: I believe we should do more than that.
2: Well, I fail to see what, short of demolishing the toilets.
4: We should be inculcating a stronger sense of morality into the children, in my opinion.
2: Absolutely. But another time, eh? It's 1:20. I want to get through this agenda before the bell goes.
4: But this is important.
2: Now, as you may or may not know, County Hall has suddenly discovered sex.
9: Hooray.
2: And according to a new directive from them, we now have to have a proper system of sex education.
8: We already have one.
2: Oh, yes, but they want it less ad hoc and more structured.
9: That's the trouble, you know. When the bureaucrats discover sex, you know the fun's over.
2: What did you have for lunch today, Mr. Long?
6: What about the Muslim parents? There'll be objections.
2: Yes, and I hope I've anticipated them. I'm arranging to have two groups on Friday mornings. Fourth-year girls will go to Mrs. Patterson, and Mr. Holliday has generously agreed to forego a free period to take the fourth-year boys.
8: Oh, stop.
2: Together, they'll tell the children everything they need to know.
7: Anything I forget, the kids will tell me.
4: Actually, you may consider my views old-fashioned.
9: Oh, never.
4: But I am not convinced school is the right place to teach children about sex.
8: Where else would you teach it?
4: Sex is a private, sensitive matter and should be more properly taught in the home.
8: Oh, that's nonsense.
4: I don't think so.
8: Well, what about kids who come from homes where the parents are inadequate or even too embarrassed to talk about?
4: Nevertheless...
2: Please, Mrs. Rudd, this is what will be happening and that's it. Now... Can we move on to the last item, which is this year's educational visit to Sutton Farm, or if you're an optimist, school holiday. Now, this year we have space for 30 children, and from the replies I've had from the fourth-year parents, it looks as though 7 girls and 23 boys want to go, which means 3 male teachers and 1 female teacher to take charge of them. And the staff members who will be going, Mr. Holliday, will be in overall charge, as in previous years, Mrs. Patterson... Mr. Long and Mr. Sims.
4: Why?
2: Why what?
4: Why have you got their names down?
2: Because they're the ones who volunteer to go. Ah, seconds out, ladies and gentlemen. Meeting over.
7: Right,
2: thank you very much.
4: Ah, Mr. Beeston.
2: Yes?
4: Before you disappear into your office...
2: What is it, Mrs. Rudd?
4: I wish to make a complaint about the staffing arrangements for the school educational holiday.
2: Yes.
4: Blatant favouritism, Mr. Beeston. That's what it is.
2: What on earth are you talking about?
4: Because if it isn't favouritism, then why is it that the same teachers are always chosen to go away on the school holiday?
2: Well, they're interested. When I ask them, I know they'll want to go.
4: Then why do you never ask me?
2: Well, you won't go, will you? Remember when I asked you 4 years ago? You said you wouldn't be seen dead inside a tent.
4: But that That was then. I am speaking about now. How do you know that I may not have changed my attitude toward camping?
2: Have you?
4: That is not the point.
2: It is exactly the point, Mrs. Rudd. If I know someone isn't keen to go, I won't waste time and breath asking them.
4: But we should all be given the opportunity, Mr. Beeston. In fact, had you been courteous enough to invite me, I should quite like to have been considered.
2: Would you really?
4: Had I been given the opportunity.
2: Oh, well, I'll bear that in mind for the future.
4: I hope you will. Now I shall return to my class. But the point had to be made.
2: And who better to make it?
3: What was all that about?
2: You heard it.
3: Well, not exactly, but there's no mistaking Mrs. Rudd on the warpath.
2: That woman will be the death of me.
3: Well, what did she want?
2: She's upset because I didn't invite her to go on the school holiday.
3: I didn't know she was interested.
2: Well, of course she isn't. It's all a big con. She's only saying it because it's another excuse to have a go at me. Actually, stick her in a tent on a damp ground sheet and she'd run a mile.
3: She could surprise you.
2: No, it's just Mrs. Rudd being awkward as usual. Anyway, what's cooking on your campfire?
3: You've just missed Mrs. Perkis.
2: Oh, good.
3: She came in to complain, as usual. Apparently there's a small drip in the kitchen.
2: That'll be Mrs. McCarthy.
3: Oh, be serious, please.
2: I am. You see, now?
3: It seems one of the radiators is leaking and she can't find the caretaker.
2: Oh, what's new?
3: Anyway, she wants you to do something about it.
2: All right, I'll get on to County Hall, Engineers and Plumbers Department. That'll keep me occupied for the rest of the day, won't
3: it? Oh, and while you're on to County Hall, Mrs. Rogers is still waiting for a disposable gloves.
2: What's she want disposable gloves for? She had hundreds. What'd she do with them?
3: Disposes of them, of course.
2: Very funny.
3: Well, don't you remember that new ruling from County Hall about illnesses involving excreted bodily fluids?
2: Oh, please, do you have to?
3: But it means she has to use gloves.

0: That new ruling from County Hall about illnesses involving excreted bodily fluids.
1: Oh, please, do you have to?
0: But it means she has to use gloves. And with that gastroenteritis epidemic we had last week, she used her whole stock up in 2 or 3 days.
1: Okay, I'll see what the glove situation is.
0: Thank you.
1: Can I have my turn now?
0: If you must.
1: The new sex education policy.
0: Oh, yes.
1: We'll be starting the lessons next week, so I think we need to advise all the parents of the children involved.
0: That's all the fourth years?
1: Just a short letter. We can send it out with the children.
0: I'll do it this afternoon.
1: Good.
0: Are you expecting any trouble from the parents?
1: What do you think?
0: Yes.
1: On the other hand, name me something in this school that doesn't cause trouble one way or another.
2: Right, put all your things away, all your books. Leave your desk tidy before you go home. Quietly now. Quickly as you can.
3: Please, sir?
2: Yes, Gary?
3: Can I ask you a question, sir?
2: Well, of course you can.
3: Well, is it wrong to tell lies?
2: You know it is.
3: I see. Right.
2: You haven't been telling a lie, have you?
3: Oh, no, nothing like that.
2: Well, that's good. What made you ask?
3: Well, it's these new reports.
2: Which reports?
3: These new ones you're going to do, telling our parents about us.
2: Oh, I won't be doing those yet, not for a long time.
3: But you will be doing them.
2: Well, yes. But you've nothing to worry about, Gary. I'll be telling the truth about you, of course.
3: Will you?
2: Yes, that you're well-behaved, honest, and that you try very hard indeed. I think your parents will be very proud of you.
3: Yeah, but I ain't very clever, am I?
2: Well, that depends on what you mean by clever.
3: When you put down how many marks I get in the tests, it'll show them I ain't very clever.
2: Well, you can't be sure of that, can you?
3: I do try very hard, Mr. Sims. I really do.
2: Well, I know that.
3: But when I get to the tests, I get all mixed up, and then I get them all wrong.
2: We all get a bit confused when we're taking tests.
3: But I always come bottom.
2: Unfortunately, not everybody's good at taking tests. And they don't always show what people really can do. But that doesn't mean to say that they aren't clever, or that they don't try hard.
3: But I always get bad marks, and when I come bottom, my dad hits me.
2: He hits you? What, for getting bad marks?
3: Yeah, and I was wondering, would you say I did a bit better in the next test than I really did?
2: Well,
3: I mean, it can't be wrong if it stops me being hit, can it?
2: Yes, but it would be dishonest, Gary.
3: I won't tell no one, I promise. It's just, I get fed up with being hit.
2: Yeah, well, I can see that. But, look, I have to tell the truth, lad. We all do. If we didn't tell the truth, no one would trust us, would they?
3: I'd trust you, Mr. Sims.
2: Yes, well. Well, look, you'd better get off home. And leave this with me. I'll have to have a little think about it. Go on, run along.
4: I'm sorry to say this, Mrs. Patterson, but I take exception to the way this whole affair is conducted by Mr. Beeston, and the manner in which he informs us, all cut and dried. I think it's a disgrace.
5: Oh, I don't know.
4: Sugar?
5: No, thank you.
4: Not that I am accusing you personally of currying favour with Mr. Beeston.
5: Oh, thank you.
4: But no one else gets a look in. No one else is even consulted about the school trip.
5: Oh, I think he just asked all those who might be interested.
4: He didn't ask me.
5: Well, he might for next year.
4: And pigs might fly, Mrs. Patterson. No, I've said it before, that man is a dictator. He has no more conception of democratic principles than a block of wood.
2: Yes, but what I want to know is, what exactly happens on this school holiday?
6: For a start, be careful with that word holiday.
2: Why?
6: It might be a holiday for the kids, but it's hard work for us. We're on duty 24 hours a day, don't forget.
2: Oh, yeah, well, I realise that, but what do we actually do?
7: Didn't Beeston tell you?
2: Well, not exactly. He came up to me and asked me if I'd been a Boy Scout. I said no, but I had been thrown out of the Wolf Cubs. And he said that'd do. And did I fancy a week's camping holiday at the school's expense? I said it sounded a nice idea. The bell went, and the next thing I knew, I'd been volunteered.
6: He missed his vocation, you know. He should have been a used car salesman.
2: But I still don't know what everyone does during the week. I asked Mr. Holliday, and he said, suffered.
6: Right. Well, what happens? We travel down in a coach. You, me and Yvonne and the kids. Right? Fred follows us in the minibus with all the luggage. General gear, odds and ends, you know.
2: I see.
6: It's a bit like wagon train without the Red Indians.
2: Oh, right.
6: And then when we get there, we allocate the kids 6 to a tent. And then we all start praying.
2: What for?
6: A, that the tents stay up. And B, that it doesn't rain.
2: Oh, it sounds marvellous.
6: Well, you did volunteer, didn't you?

0: Hey, you two! Stop that!
1: Sorry, sir. It was only friendly, sir.
0: I know. That's how wars start.
1: Yes, sir.
0: Now get outside. You shouldn't be in school yet. It's only 9:15.
1: Yes, sir. Sorry, sir.
2: What was all that about?
0: I'm in training for the Nobel Peace Prize.
2: Oh, very funny.
0: Well, I don't know. When you look at some of the people they've given it to, I could be a serious contender.
2: Yes, well, please be a serious headmaster. There's a parent to see you.
0: Oh?
2: It's Mrs. Carione. I've put her in your office.
0: Was that wise?
2: It's all right. Don't worry. There aren't any papers lying about. She just seemed very unhappy, and I took pity on her.
0: Well, you never take pity on me.
2: Oh, please. She really does look unhappy, so be diplomatic.
0: Serious, do you think?
2: It may be. I don't know.
0: Right. Good morning, Mrs. Carione. No, please, don't get up.
3: Thank you for seeing me, Mr. Beeston. I know you're a busy man.
0: Never too busy to see a parent, Mrs. Carione. Now, what can I do for you?
3: It's about that letter you sent yesterday. The one Julietta brought home.
0: Oh, yes, about the new sex education lessons.
3: Yes, that's right. We were up most of the night talking about it, me and my husband.
0: I'm sorry if it upset you.
3: It's not just the letter, Mr. Beeston. It's this whole sex education. I'm very worried about it. So is Mr. Carione.
0: Well, perhaps I can help. What in particular aren't you happy about?
3: Well, it's what you read about in the papers, isn't it? You know, children being taught in school about sex, homosexuality and things, and abortion.
0: Mm-hmm.
3: We're not happy about it. We don't want it for our Julietta.
0: Well, you shouldn't believe everything you read in the newspapers, you know.
3: Oh, yes, but they're not always wrong, are they? And you know what they say? There's no smoke without fire.
0: Now, please. Now, let me reassure you, Mrs. Carione, the sex education lessons Julietta would get in this school will be a straightforward biological and scientific explanation of how babies are conceived and born. And that's all there is to it, I promise you.
3: And what about marriage?
0: Well...
3: It seems there's no mention of marriage.
0: Well, it'll probably crop up. I mean, but we thought one step at a time.
3: No, it's all too early in their lives. They're only 11 after all. They're still children.
0: But some children are mothers at 12, aren't they?
3: Yes. Poor things.
0: And how would you feel if Julietta came home and told you she was pregnant?
3: That's what we're trying to avoid, Mr. Beeston. We know it's a hard world.
0: And we're doing our best to prepare them for it. And, sex education is part of that preparation.
3: I know you're doing what you think best, Mr. Beeston, but we're not happy about it, and I think we'd like to leave it for the moment.
0: Does that mean you prefer Julietta doesn't attend the sex lessons?
3: Yes, that's what we finally decided, Mr. Carione and me.
0: I see.
3: It's what we want, Mr. Beeston.
0: And you'll explain it all to her yourself, will you?
3: When the time comes, when we've decided she's ready, but it's too early yet.
0: Well, sorry.
3: Anyway, I ought to be going now. But thank you for seeing me, Mr. Beeston.
0: Well, thank you for coming in, Mrs. Carione, but I do wish you'd reconsider for Julietta's sake.
3: Later, perhaps, when she's ready.
0: But she is 11, nearly 12.
3: She'll be told about it when she's ready. Anyway, thank you again for seeing me.
0: Well, thank you for coming. Honestly, I don't know. Come in.
4: Problems?
0: For Julietta Carione, very probably.
4: Oh?
0: She'll be told about sex when her parents think she's ready.
4: Oh, but not now.
0: When will she be ready? When she's 14, 3 months pregnant and desperate?
4: Oh, it doesn't happen all that often, does it?
0: More than most people realise. And what do we get then? The abandoned baby dead in a phone box. A 13-year-old dying because she tried to give herself an abortion.
4: Look, you'll make yourself depressed if you start thinking like that.
0: Now, what other way is there to think about it?
4: Mrs. Carione must feel she's doing the best for her daughter.
0: Well, of course she does. That's why I find it so depressing.
5: Hello? Am I interrupting anything?
0: No. Come in, I suppose. Make my day.
4: He needs cheering up.
5: Oh, in that case, I think I'd better go.
0: Why? What's your problem?
5: I've got domestic science this afternoon and the cooker's packed up.
0: Oh, no. Well, can't you do something else? Make a salad or something?
5: We did that last week. And I've swapped lessons with Mrs. Wilberforce, specially so we can have the domestic science room this afternoon.
0: Oh, well, I suppose I'd better see if I can track down the caretaker.
4: Oh, you'll be lucky.
5: But I need it working by this afternoon.
0: All right, Miss Lewis, leave it to me. We'll try to get it going. Meantime, I'll go and see if I can find Mr. Thurm.
6: Hi, Mr. Sims.
7: Oh, why aren't you in the playground?
6: I was just going, but I wanted to ask you something first.
7: Well, what is it, Sundar?
6: It's this new sex lesson, sir.
7: What about it?
6: Well, my brother's in the fourth year, so I mean he's getting it.
7: Is he?
6: No one want to know is, why can't we have it in the third year? I mean, I need it as much as my brother.
7: Do you?
6: I mean, it ain't fair, is it?
7: Well, since you put it like that, no, I suppose it isn't.
6: I mean, we all got to learn how to do it, ain't we? Properly, I mean.
7: Well, yes, I suppose so.
6: So what I mean is, can't we have them as well as the fourth year?
7: Well, it isn't really up to me, Sundar, but I tell you what, I'll have a word with Mr. Beeston about it. How's that?
6: Oh, thank you. Thank you very much, sir.
7: Right.
0: Come in.
2: Mr. Higgs to see you. He says it's important.
0: Oh, I'll have to ring later. Just remind me, Higgs?
2: Anthony, Mr. Marchand's clerk.
0: Ah, yes. Come in, would you, Mr. Higgs?
8: Thank you.
2: I'll see you're not disturbed.
0: Thanks, Mrs. Stone. Well, now, what can I do for you?
8: I won't beat about the bush, Mr. Beeston.
0: Good.
8: This letter of yours about this proposed sex education.
0: Yes?
8: Well, I don't want it from my Anthony.
0: I see. And is there any particular reason why not?
8: I'd have thought that was obvious.
0: Not immediately, no.
8: AIDS, Mr. Beeston.
0: AIDS?
8: That's right. I'm told there are only two ways he can get it, and, well, I don't want him encouraged.
0: I'm sorry, Mr. Higgs, but you've lost me.
8: I'd have thought it was clear enough.
0: Do I take it that you believe that the sex education that Anthony receives at school will lead him to get AIDS?
8: It'll make him think about sex, won't it? And AIDS is only one step on from there.
0: Well, I think it's a bit more than one step, Mr. Higgs.
8: It's easy for you to say that, Mr. Beeston. Anthony's not your son.
0: I respect that, Mr. Higgs, but surely just because we teach him about the facts of life, he's not going to go out and suddenly become a Casanova. That's a bit like saying that we mustn't teach children about the French Revolution because they'll go round cutting people's heads off.
8: That is a totally different matter altogether, and I object to you making a joke about this.
0: I'm not. I'm just trying to explain to you.
8: Remember, there are still some of us left with some moral values, no matter how much modern society tries to undermine it.
0: Well, that's the last thing I want to do.
8: And you should know better than most, Mr. Beeston. Children are surrounded by enough temptation as it is these days. On television, in magazines, books, filth. They should at least be safe from it in their schools.
0: Mr. Higgs, please. I can assure you that there is no filth, as you call it, anywhere in the teaching in this school.
8: And what do you call these sex education lessons?
0: Well, they aren't filth, Mr. Higgs. The teachers in charge of those lessons are both highly respected and responsible professionals.
8: Maybe so.
0: But if you wish Anthony to be withdrawn from sex education, then that's your prerogative.
8: I do.
0: I'm sure the fact that I consider you to be mistaken, you're considered to be irrelevant.
8: No, Mr. Beeston, I don't. I just believe it to be another example of the general lowering of standards. Now, I've said enough, so if you will excuse me, I'll say goodbye and thank you for your time.
0: Oh, that puts me in my place.
2: Well, how was it?
0: I'm suitably chastened, Mrs. Stone.
2: I thought he looked pretty grim on his way home.
0: Honestly, if you'd heard him go on about sex education, you'd have thought we were about to open another branch of Sodom and Gomorrah.
2: Don't you long for the days when it was just the birds and the bees? Oh, and the way the plants did it.
0: Oh, don't worry. We still have had our Mr. Higgs in, worried that their children were going to catch green fly.
2: I know. You can't win, can you?
9: Well, you're not really surprised, are you? It was to be expected, wasn't it?
10: I suppose so, but I had to cope with a near bashing from Higgs after her.
9: Higgs?
10: Anthony's father.
9: Oh, him.
10: He's convinced that after listening to you for half an hour, Anthony's going to become a sex maniac.
9: They're just the tip of the iceberg, you know.
11: Ah, there you are.
10: Oh, now what?
11: I just wanted to know, is the cooker working yet?
10: No, Miss Lewis, I haven't been able to find the caretaker.
11: Oh.
10: But when Mr. Holliday and I have finished lunch, we're going along to take a look at it.
9: Are we?
10: I'm sure it's just a minor hiccup. I'll send one of the children along to tell you when it's fixed.
11: Well, I do hope you can get it working in time.
10: Don't worry, Miss Lewis.
9: What do you mean, send the child to tell her when it's fixed?
10: Well, we will. There's no problem.
9: With what you and I know about cookers, by the time we get that fixed, most of the kids in this school will be drawing their pensions.
0: What do you reckon this thing here does?
9: Oh, no idea.
0: I wonder.
9: I wouldn't touch it, though.
0: Why not?
9: Well, you might electrocute yourself.
0: If only we knew where that caretaker hides himself.
12: Yeah. Oh, good. Oh, I was told I'd find you here.
0: Were you? So who was it? The name of the informer, Mr. Sims?
12: Sorry?
9: It's all right. It's paranoia time in here.
12: Oh, I see.
0: And what is it this time? What new disasters befallen the school?
12: Oh, nothing like that, sir, as far as I know.
0: Really? No pen top's gone missing? Mrs. Rudd hasn't locked herself in the piano and lost the key?
12: No, I just wanted a private word.
9: Oh, that's all right. I can take a hint. Anyway, I've got some stuff to get ready for this afternoon. I'll leave you to it, then.
0: Okay, Mr. Sims. Whatever it is, I hope it isn't too major.
10: because I would like to get this cooker working by afternoon school.
7: It's about a boy in my class, Gary Wright.
10: What about him?
7: Well, I'm not sure what to do about his attainment result on his report.
10: Well, they don't have to be done for ages yet.
7: Oh, I know that, but I'm wondering if I should mark him up and say he's done better than he really has.
10: Why on earth should you do that?
7: His dad belts him if he gets low marks.
10: I see.
7: So I thought just for this one year I should give him a slightly better result. He deserves it. He tries very hard indeed.
10: Then give him a good effort mark.
7: Ah, but that's not the same, is it? Parents like his don't look at the effort mark. They want to see the marks he's actually scored.
10: And you want to make those look better for him?
7: Well, I was considering it, yes. I know it's wrong, but, well, it seemed the lesser of two evils, if you know what I mean.
10: Hmm. You want my advice?
7: Yes, please.
10: Well, have you considered what happens to Gary next year? That is, if you mark him up.
7: What do you mean?
10: Well, say he comes bottom again. Does his dad thump him a bit harder? Because he will have actually gone back down, according to his test marks.
7: Well, I suppose that's a possibility.
10: Or perhaps he'll persuade his next teacher to cook the books for him. Then he'll learn that you don't have to work hard to get results. You cheat or fiddle.
7: Ah, but he does work. Very hard indeed. He just doesn't achieve.
10: Well, that goes for most of us, doesn't it? How many people really do achieve the targets that are set out for them?
7: Yeah, but not every child gets beaten because they don't.
10: All right, then. So you cook the test marks for Gary, hmm? What do you do about the next child who asks you to do the same for them?
7: I'm not talking about other children.
10: No, but you must. I mean, take another child who works very hard and does achieve a good result. Don't you think that his result and hard work is devalued because you fiddled Gary's marks?
7: Well, no one will know, will they?
10: Gary will. And so will the others, if I knew kids. And then your credibility's disappeared before you know it.
7: Oh, all right. Look, but accepting all that, if it stops Gary being hit just for this one year...
10: Ah, but will it? How do you know? With some parents, any excuse will do.
7: So Gary loses whatever?
10: Yes, whatever you do, Gary loses.
7: I see. So I leave things as they are?
10: I don't like it any more than you do, Mr. Simpson.
7: Right. Well, thank you, Mr. Beeston. So that's, well, that's it then.
10: Mm-hmm.
7: Right, back to work.
10: Yep. Oh, if you should bump into the caretaker...
7: Oh, yes.
10: Oh, forget it. It doesn't matter.
7: Oh, right.
10: I should be mending kids, not cookers. Now... what the hell does this wire do?
13: Mr. Beeston? Oh, are you busy?
10: Not that you'd notice, no.
13: I wanted to let you know as soon as possible.
10: It has to be bad news.
13: Well, good and bad, if you know what I mean.
10: Break it to me gently.
13: Well, my brother's coming over from America for a week's visit. It's a business trip, really, but he wants to see as many of the families he can while he's here.
10: Well, that sounds like good news.
13: It's the same week as the school holiday.
10: Ah, I see.
13: Well, I'm terribly sorry, especially after you've made all the arrangements.
10: Don't worry about it. Family comes first. I'll sort something out, eventually.
13: Well, I'd be very grateful. Anyway, what are you doing in here? Setting up a rival canteen?
10: I'm trying to mend this rotten cooker.
13: What's wrong with it?
10: I wish I knew. It just isn't working.
13: Well, let's have a look.
10: I didn't know you were an oven mechanic.
13: I'm not, but I used to have one of these years ago. It always kept packing up.
10: Yvonne, if you can get this cooker working, I'll love you forever.
13: Oh, I want more than that.
10: Oh, blackmail.
13: How about, promotion?
10: Get it working and you've got it.
13: What, another scale point?
10: Much higher than that. Temporary caretaker.
13: You really know how to show a girl a good time.
10: And while we're at it, are you good at leaks in radiators?
2: That's the third year. And the fourth year.
10: Ah, well, that's another good job done.
2: Good.
10: Yes, the cooker's back in action again.
2: You found the caretaker?
10: Not necessary. A little bit of genius was all it required.
2: You mean you fixed it?
10: Well, really, I'm not a total incompetent, you know. The way you go on...
2: Come on now, the truth.
10: Oh, all right. It was Mrs. Patterson. She put it right.
2: Oh, that's more like it.
10: Hidden talents, that woman, you know.
2: Yes. But did she mention her problem about going on the school trip?
10: Oh, yes. It's a pity, that. But not to worry, I'll call a short staff meeting after school and see if we can't find some way to resolve the situation.
13: Hope this isn't going to take long. Nothing's been hiding you by half past four.
10: He said it wouldn't.
14: Well, I want to get home before evening class.
10: All right, everyone. I don't want to detain you any longer than necessary, so if we can make a start. Now, the school holiday.
15: We have to make a slight adjustment in the staffing arrangements, I'm afraid.
16: Why is that?
15: Unfortunately, for personal reasons that I fully accept, Mrs. Patterson will not be able to go.
16: Sorry.
15: So I have to find a replacement for her.
16: And in
15: the light of recent criticisms expressed over the selection of staff to go on the trip, I thought it best to call this meeting. However, I said I wouldn't detain you long, and I won't, because one of you has made it very clear that you were most enthusiastic to go, and as the opportunity has now arisen, quite unexpectedly, well, you can happily start to pack your rucksack, Mrs. Rudd.
17: Oh!
16: Mrs. Rudd!
17: Well, actually, when I mentioned it to you...
15: You did say how keen you were to go.
17: Yes, but what I really...
15: Fine, that's settled then.
17: But if any of the others would prefer to go, I would fully understand.
15: But it has to be a female member of staff.
17: Oh, of course. I wonder, Miss Lewis, would you care to go?
18: No, thanks. I've been before.
17: Well, perhaps Mrs. Wilberforce.
19: Sorry.
15: Well, seems no one wants to deny you the pleasures of the trip, Mrs. Rudd.
17: No.
15: Well, that's it then. Mrs. Rudd goes on the school holiday along with Mr. Holliday, Mr. Sims and Mr. Long. And I'm sure you're all going to have a lot of fun. Ah, well, an end to a perfect day, eh, Fred?
9: You speak for yourself.
15: What's wrong now?
9: Thanks to your emergency meeting, I'm going to get caught up in that new contraflow system and a bypass.
15: Ah, sorry about that.
9: So you should be.
15: I say, did you see her face?
9: Did you see mine?
15: Yes, well, you've always got on with her, haven't you?
9: Up to a point. I wish you'd talked to me about it first.
15: But there wasn't time. Mrs. Patterson only told me at lunchtime, and I had to get it sorted out today. Mrs. Rudd under canvas. I hope it pours down.
9: I'm going as well.
15: Hope it only rains on her.
9: I'll see you in the morning.
15: Right. Hey, just a minute.
9: What?
15: Look. That Mercedes coming in at the gate. Who on earth? My God! It's the caretaker!

0: You've been listening to King Street Junior by Jim Eldridge, and starring Carl Harmon as Philip Sims and James Grout as Mr. Beeston, the headmaster. Tom Watson featured as Mr. Holliday, the deputy head, Margaret John as Mrs. Stone, school secretary, Deirdre Costello as Mrs. Patterson, Marlene Sidaway as Miss Lewis, Paul Copley as Mr. Long, and Vivian Martin as Mrs. Rudd. Mrs. Carione was played by Natasha Pine, Mr. Higgs by Jeffrey Whitehead, Gary by Mark Murphy, and Sundar by David Crane. The producer was John Fawcett Wilson.
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Texaco Star Theater. The more than 45,000 Texaco dealers from coast to coast welcome you to an hour of mirth and melody with our star comedian Fred Allen, Kenny Baker, and Portland Hopper. Our guest, Mr. James Gallagher, the Sandhogs, the Martins, and Al Goodman's orchestra. It's Texaco time.

0: And now, ladies, gents, in person, Fred Allen.
1: Thank you. Thank you, and good evening, ladies and gentlemen. Now, look, Jimmy, before we start, what was that in-person Fred Allen introduction? You know, brevity is all right in its place, but after all, you are not introducing a singer midget here.
0: Oh, didn't like? Too bad.
1: Now, Mr. Wallington, will you kindly stop sounding like a Scotch telegram for a minute? What goes on with you?
0: Fred, this is National Thrift Week. I'm merely being thrifty with your introduction and all my conversation. G.B.
1: G.B.?
0: Goodbye.
1: Well, I know what's wrong with that guy. He's still sore about that award he got last week. The radio voice most likely to bring back the phonograph. Only 2 days ago, I paid to have a cavity in his molar filled so his commercials wouldn't have an echo, and this is the thanks I get. National Thrift Week. Oh, hello, Kenny.
2: Hi, F.
1: Kenny. The initials are F-A.
2: Yes, F.
1: Kenny, don't tell me that you, too, are celebrating Thrift Week.
2: Yes, F.
1: Well, does this exhaust your conversation?
2: Yes, F. G.B.
1: Well, before the whole program turns out to be a soliloquy, we'll take up the latest news of the week. Mr. Goodman, a fanfare, please. Well, thank you, Mr. Goodman, for that Thrift Week blast you just released there. However, the Texaco News presents its highlights from the world of news. New York City, New York. The National Retail Dry Goods Association of America names winner of its contest to select Mrs. Typical Customer of 1941. Mrs. Clementine Phil of La Crosse, Wisconsin, has given a free trip to New York City and an extended shopping tour as photographers, reporters, and dry goods tycoons tag along to study her reactions. Tonight, the Texaco News, not to be outdone, chronicles the doings of the winner of the Texaco News Average Man Contest. On January 15th, the Average Man Contest closed. On the morning of the 16th, the president of the Texaco News Contest Board announced...
3: Texaco News selects as Mr. Average Man for 1941, Aubrey Babbitt of Upper Sandusky, Ohio.
1: The telegram was rushed to Aubrey Babbitt, and the next morning, Aubrey said to his wife...
4: I gotta go to New York, Bueller. Goodbye.
1: And his wife said to Aubrey...
5: Goodbye.
1: Well, after this touching farewell, Aubrey Babbitt zipped up his duffel bag, was off to the nearest bus station on his way to fame and New York City. As Aubrey swung off the bus at Times Square with his duffel bag, he was surrounded by a battery of newspaper photographers.
6: There he is. Smile, Aubrey.
4: Yeah, I smile.
6: Stand up, Aubrey.
4: Okay, I'll stand up.
6: Sit down, Aubrey.
4: Okay, I'll sit down.
6: Roll over, Aubrey.
4: Hey, wait a minute.
1: Aubrey was finally rescued by the Texaco News official greeter and packed off to a little hotel just off Times Square. Reporters and gossip columnists watched as Aubrey checked in. America would want to know what Mr. Average Man was going to want in the way of hotel rooms for 1941. Pencils and pads were ready as Aubrey, his duffel bag carelessly slung over his shoulder, approached the desk. The hotel clerk... Folks.
7: Yes, sir. What can I do for you?
4: I want a room.
7: An outside room?
4: If you got a room inside, I'd rather have it.
7: I see. You want water, of course?
4: Give me a room with a well.
1: Reporters rushed to phones with their first flashes on the coming trend. Mr. Average Man for 1941 wanted a room with a well. Every hotel in America would have to rip out its plumbing and install wells. As soon as Aubrey had unzipped his duffel bag, he was interviewed by a sob sister from one of New York's leading dailies.
8: What's your name, mister?
4: Aubrey Babbitt.
8: Where do you live?
4: Upper Sandusky, Ohio.
8: What business are you in, Mr. Babbitt?
4: I've been the Upper Sandusky muskrat catcher 9 years.
8: What do you do with the muskrats?
4: I don't know. I ain't caught one yet.
1: The instant this hangnail description of his life was finished, Aubrey was rushed away on a shopping tour.
9: Reporters followed along to see what Mr. Average Man would wear in 1941. At New York's leading tailors, they heard Mr. Babbitt say...
4: Give me a herringbone suit with a Norfolk jacket and three pair of pants.
7: Three pair of pants?
4: Yeah, I got two brothers.
7: Now, you've got three pair of pants, two brothers, and only one jacket. How do you divide it up?
4: We take turns wearing the coat.
9: His suit purchased... His suit purchased, the reporter scurried after Mr. Average Man to Macy's underwear department. Here they heard him say...
4: Look, have you got one of them National Defense Union suits?
7: National Defense Union suit?
4: Yeah, it's double-breasted. It keeps out the draft.
9: Mr. Average Man had picked America's underwear. What about America's shoes? The reporters were all ears, as Mr. Babbitt said to the shoe dealer.
4: Okay, give me that high-tan button shoe and that yellow sneaker.
7: Shall I wrap these, Mr. Babbitt?
4: No, put the shoe on my right foot. The sneaker goes on my left.
7: Do you always wear a shoe on your right foot and a sneaker on your left?
4: Yeah, you see, my right foot keeps falling asleep.
7: And with the sneaker on...
4: My left foot don't make no noise. My right foot can keep on sleeping.
9: America's shoe style set. Mr. Babbitt turned to the hat problem. The hat salesman said...
10: Here are the latest styles, Mr. Babbitt.
4: Now, let me see.
10: How would you like a beret?
4: No.
10: How would you like a derby?
4: No, my ears are too weak. The derby keeps slipping down.
10: Well, how would you like a humber?
4: With onions.
9: After Mr. Average Man had set the sartorial styles for 1941, he stepped into a chain cigar store. The tobacco trade stood with bated breath. The tobacco auctioneer might be caught with his chance down. What would Mr. Average Man smoke for 1941? Without an instant's hesitation, Aubrey said...
4: Give me a good 5-cent cigar.
7: This is a chain store, sir. The 5-cent cigars are 4 cents.
4: How much are the 10-cent cigars?
7: 8 cents each, 2.15.
4: Have you got any cigars... 3 for 15?
7: Yes, sir. The 9-cent Panatellas, which are 6 cents straight, sell 3 for 15.
4: Well, here's a nickel. Give me one of them.
7: I'm sorry, sir. I can't break up a set.
4: Well, what can you get for a nickel in a cigar store today?
7: A phone call. The booth is to your left.
9: Mr. Average Man finally gave up, and as he left the tobacco mart, he was heard to say...
4: What this country needs is a good 5-cent cigar that sells for 5 cents.
9: Mr. Average Man finally enjoyed a short smoke on a butt he sniped when the press wasn't looking. Then he was off pell-mell to a show. As he stepped out of the theater where he had just seen a rousing, rip-roaring performance of Hamlet, one of the reporters said...
7: How did you like Hamlet, Mr. Babbitt?
4: If you guys didn't have a half Nelson on me, I'd have gone to Minsky's.
9: Later that night, after he made the round of stuffy New York nightclubs, Mr. Average Man turned to the reporters and said...
4: Excuse me. I'm going down into this sewer and get some fresh air.
9: Since America wanted to know how Mr. Average Man reacted to street mendicants, a panhandler was asked to approach our hero. The panhandler oozed up to Aubrey and whined...
11: Hey, buddy, will you give me a dime for a cup of coffee?
4: No, thanks. I never drink coffee this late. It keeps me awake.
9: And with this, Mr. Average Man was off to bed. The next morning, his tour finished, he was bustled onto a bus, eager and anxious to return to his simple average American home in Upper Sandusky, Ohio. As the bus pulled out, the Herald Tribune reporter, eager for a last word from Mr. Average Man for 1941, shouted...
12: How did you like New York?
9: And Aubrey Babbitt of Upper Sandusky, Ohio... proved beyond a doubt that he was Mr. Average Man when he made this scintillating reply.
4: New York is all right to visit, but I wouldn't live here on a bet, Lord.
9: Now, ladies and gentlemen, Kenny Baker, who is above the average in his melodic profession, stalks to his personal microphone to sing, I Hear a Rhapsody.

0: that was swell, Kenny. Say, Jimmy.
1: Yes, Fred?
0: Say, I meant to ask you before, what is that dangling on your wrist there? A new kind of wristwatch?
1: Oh, no, this is a radio, Fred.
0: That little thing, a radio?
1: Yes, it's the latest thing out. It's the smallest portable radio in the world.
0: Gosh, a radio that small? It looks as though if you tuned in Amos and Andy, you'd only get Amos on a thing that small. If you listened to the Lone Ranger, you'd only get Hi-Ho. They'd have to mail you the silver, I mean.
1: Oh, no, no. This radio really works, Fred. I'll tune in and show you, huh?
0: Well, that's as nice a static concert as I've ever heard, Jimmy.
1: Shh, shh. I'm getting something now. Wait a minute. Oh, shucks. Guess it won't work tonight. One of the tubes must be a dud.
0: Well, that is the smallest dud I have ever heard of, Mr. Wallington.
1: Yes, Fred. But even a small dud can cause trouble. You see, Fred, just as this dud tube ruined my reception, it's the duds, those useless slow-action elements in gasoline, that are responsible for those slow starts that wear down your battery on cold days. Duds deaden those few ounces of chilled gasoline, which are all your carburetor holds, all your motor depends on for a quick start. It's because duds just won't take the spark that starters grind and grind and batteries take a beating. So it's good news for driver and battery both that there are no duds in Texaco Fire Chief. They're out. 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It's all action, not a dud in a tank full.

0: Don't bow too far over, Mr. Goodman. Your bridge, remember. It slips out of the camera. Mr. Goodman and his Musette ensemble have just played Andalusia from the Spanish province of the same name. And now, ladies and gentlemen, come in.
1: Mr. Allen?
0: Yes?
1: I did it again, and I'm glad. You remember me?
0: Yes, I do have the misfortune to remember you. You are the sound man.
1: Yeah.
0: Now, last week, you busted in here yelling, I'm glad, and that you wanted to see what the other side of your door looked like.
1: That's right.
0: Well, what is it you want tonight?
1: Did any fan mail come in for me?
0: No. Now, are you glad?
1: Oh, I'm sad.
0: What a program. The sound man wants fan mail, a crying sound man. The next thing, the man who sweeps up the studio will want Billy. Well, now, ladies and gentlemen, our guest... Oh, hello, Portland.
2: Hello. Can I use your microphone for a minute?
0: For what?
2: I want to make an important announcement.
0: An announcement about what?
2: The March of Dimes.
0: Oh, for the Infantile Paralysis Fund?
2: Yes. I want to remind everybody to send their dimes in right away.
0: Oh, are you on the March of Dimes committee?
2: Yes. I'm also on the anti-noise committee.
0: Oh, well, that's fine. And now our guest...
2: Oh, we're going to make New York 100% quiet.
0: Good. Well, you can help the cause by piping down right now.
2: We're going to make felt bowling alleys so you can't hear a pin drop.
0: Now, look, Portland, we don't... Well, look, we don't...
2: We're going to make all bookstores take the din out of Gunga Din.
0: Well, that's very nice, but at the moment,
2: And we're going to take all the noise out of nursery rhymes.
0: The noise out of nursery rhymes? Well, how do you mean?
2: Well, in Little Boy Blue, he's not going to blow his horn.
0: You mean the Anti-Noise League is going to rewrite Little Boy Blue so that he doesn't blow his horn? Well, how is it going to sound?
2: I'll show you. Little Boy Blue, come beckon your sheep. Don't blow your horn, not even a peep. Tell your sheep to come tiptoe out of the thicket. If they make any noise, will you get a ticket?
0: Well, that's a good anti-noise poem. There was no noise after it. I mean, well, you can always get the hint, you know. We never hint. You misunderstood the whole thing there. The whole thing. Well, have you finished, Portland?
2: Yes.
0: Good. Now, please tell me, who is our guest tonight?
2: He's a sand hog.
0: A sand hog? Mm-hmm. You mean he's one of the men who has helped to build the tunnels under New York and the Hudson River?
2: That's right. Mr. Allen, meet the president of the Sand Hog Union, Mr. James Gallagher.
0: Well, that's fine. Oh, good evening, Mr. Gallagher.
3: Good evening, Fred.
0: I've always been interested in your colorful profession, Mr. Gallagher. Now, Uncle Jim tells me that officially you are the president of Local 147 of the Compressed Air and Free Air Tunnels, Foundations, Caisson, Subway Sewer, Cofferdam Construction Workers Union.
3: I am, Fred.
0: But boiled down, it comes out...
3: The Sandhogs Union.
0: The Sandhogs Union. Well, before we go any farther, Mr. Gallagher, what is a sandhog?
3: Any man who works on the compressed air, where he is a carpenter, miner, welder, is a sandhog, Fred.
0: And all tunnel work is done under compressed air.
3: That is right.
0: Well, is this because most of the tunnels here in New York City are built under rivers?
3: Yes, where men are digging a hole through the mud. The compressed air keeps the mud from pouring in on them.
0: Oh, I see. The compressed air at a certain pressure holds the mud back and it can't come in the excavation. Well, working under that air pressure must be a dangerous business.
3: Yes, it is, Fred. There are only about 2,000 sandhogs in the entire country.
0: And how long have you been plying this perilous trade, Mr. Gallagher?
3: 26 years.
0: 26 years. Well, what are some of the subterranean projects you have helped to complete around Manhattan?
3: I worked on the Holland Tunnel, the Lincoln Tunnel, and the Queens Midtown Tunnel.
0: What about the subways?
3: I worked on the 6th Avenue, 7th, and ate there in the subatone.
0: Say, you've been in holes more often than Dick Tracy, haven't you? Well, tell me, how do you go about building a tunnel? I mean, after the politicians get through arguing about the cost, and you fellas really get down to work.
3: Well, first we sink a shaft on one end of the river, on the bottom, they install the shield, and the sandhogs work in.
0: The sandhogs work in a shield? Well, what is this shield?
3: It's a long tube of iron, as wide as a tunnel, with a cutting edge on one end, push forward by hydraulic jacks.
0: And as the sandhogs dig, they push this shield ahead of them. Is that
3: right?
0: That's
3: right. Until the tunnel is finally cut through.
0: Well, how fast does this shield move ahead?
3: They average about 2.5 feet every 4 hours.
0: Or say, 2.5 feet every 4 hours. Why, that's faster than the traffic goes through the tunnel when you've got it finished.
3: Yes, Fred.
0: But do you always work under compressed air in the shield?
3: Yes, Fred. And the work goes on 24 hours a day.
0: Well, tell me, how long can you work down there?
3: A sandhog usually works 3 hours a day and two shifts.
0: 3 hours a day and two shifts. An hour and a half shift, I guess. And how much time does he have in between shifts to recuperate?
3: 4 hours.
0: Four? Well, is the air difficult to breathe?
3: No, it is just the opposite. Compressed air makes you work hard and very fast, but it knocks you out very quickly.
0: Well, tell me, can a worker come right out of compressed air into normal ozone, or is that physically impossible, Mr. Gallagher?
3: It is, Fred. After a man quits work, he has to stay in the decompression chamber for 3/4 of an hour.
0: Well, what would happen if a sandhog strolled out before his decompression time was up?
3: He probably gets a bend or some other compressed air illness.
0: Well, no wonder there are only 2,000 sandhogs in the entire country, rather. You have to be a superman to even start to do this work.
3: The sandhogs is proud of its profession, Fred. All of us in the union are always trying to make working conditions safer. But it's part of our job to take chances.
0: Well, I hope eventually your union will get things so well organized underground, Mr. Gallagher, that even the moles down there will be carrying union cards.
3: Thanks, Fred.
0: You know, there's one thing about tunnel building that has always mystified me, Mr. Gallagher.
3: What is that, Fred?
0: Well, when you fellas dig a tunnel now, you don't start from one side and work across, do you?
3: No, we start at the bottom end and meet in the middle.
0: Well, that's what baffles me, you see. How is it that you never miss?
3: What do you mean?
0: Well, when you dug the Holland Tunnel, for instance, how was it your two gangs didn't pass each other? Now, how come one group of sandhogs didn't wind up in Hoboken and the other boys come out in Gimble's basement? How did you both manage to meet at a given spot under the river?
3: The engineers have all figured out, Fred. We have never been off more than 1/4 inch.
0: Well, that's just what we do in radio, Mr. Gallagher. You and I have finished our interview, and here we are. We're only off 1/4 minute.
3: Is that good?
0: It's phenomenal, Mr. Gallagher. And thank you a lot for this brief glimpse into your fascinating profession. You know, it's curious to think that for 20 years... you and I have, in a way, both been doing the same thing.
3: How is that, Fred?
0: Well, you as a sandhog have been making tunnels while I've been working as a comedian. But all our lives, we've both been boring for a living.
3: Good night, Fred.
0: Ladies and gentlemen, the Martins, an assortment of boys and girls banded together for the sole purpose of advancing swing, further their crusade with a Hugh Martin version of La Cucaracha.

0: Ted, the Martin Singh, La Cucaracha from the Flit Parade, number 7 on the Flit Parade. And now...
1: Pardon me, Mr. Allen. May I see you a moment? It's a matter of life and death.
0: Life and death?
1: Yes, yes. Here's my card.
0: Oh, your card? This is your very own card?
1: Yes, yes, yes.
0: Let me see. The print is so small. I can... Would you... Cuthbert C. Clabber, Vice President in Charge of Publicity, Conglomerated Kerosene Lamp Companies of America.
1: Yes, yes, yes.
0: Well, what has this got to do with life and death?
1: Well, ever since those pesky electric lights came in, Mr. Allen, the kerosene lamp business has been dying. Yes. You and only you can bring it back to life.
0: Well, how?
1: By giving the kerosene lamp publicity, Mr. Allen. You told a joke about a zipper one week. Zippers went right to the top. You mentioned pogo sticks. Pogo sticks went ahead by leaps and bounds. Now, if you'd only tell a few jokes about lamps, we'll burn them up.
0: Well, no, I'm sorry. I see your point. I'd like to talk it over with you during the weekend, but I have to say no, friend. I'll tell you why, Mr. Clabber. We try to keep our jokes up to date around here. Now, we don't tell jokes about mustache cups or buggy whips, and your smoky old kerosene lamp kind of falls into the same category.
1: Oh.
0: It doesn't mean a thing.
2: Oh, I'd like to differ with you, Fred.
0: Oh, you would, Mr. Wallington?
2: Yes, I certainly would, Fred.
0: Well, differ then.
2: In smoking lamps and smoking automobiles, there is a lesson all motorists should heed. Smoke means trouble. For smoke puffing from the exhaust pipe of a car can be a sign of excessive engine wear. Then, things have gone too far for anything but a costly repair job to correct. So if you value your car, don't let it become a smoker. Change now to insulated Havoline motor oil and help reduce excessive wear in your engine. 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Insulated Havoline is also distilled to remove carbon-forming impurities. Steer clear of smoke and trouble. 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

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WABC, New York.

0: That was you walked by, a last-minute substitution for Frenesi. Played by Al Goodman and his gas station grenadiers. And Mr. Goodman?
1: You are calling I. Goodman?
0: Yes, I. Goodman, I am calling you. I just want to tell you how happy we are to have you back in the Texaco Star Theater after your absence on sick leave last week.
1: I. Goodman, in all sincerity, thanking you.
0: Well, that's all right. Don't mention it, Maestro.
1: Also for the fruit, Goodman is thanking you.
0: Say, it did look pretty, didn't it?
1: Looking, it is pretty, but tasting, it is fooey.
0: Well, don't tell me you ate that basket of fruit.
1: Goodman is eating 6 bananas.
0: But that was wax fruit, Maestro.
1: That I'm finding out suddenly on the 7th banana.
0: You found out that it was wax fruit? How?
1: The 7th banana I'm deciding to peel.
0: Well, it's a wonder you didn't get heartburn.
1: Heartburn I am getting. In Goodman's stomach, the 7 wax bananas are burning like candles.
0: Well, I'm sorry, Maestro. I didn't,
2: Welcome back, Mr. Goodman.
1: Thank you, Porty.
2: How do you feel?
1: Thanks to you, Porty, Goodman is better. This soup is doing the trick.
0: What soup?
1: Porty is sending me piping hot a container soup.
2: Mr. Goodman!
1: I am drinking it to the last drop.
2: But that wasn't soup.
0: Well, what did you send him?
2: A hot water bottle.
1: Not only hot, but delicious.
0: What a guy. He eats 7 wax bananas, drinks the water out of a hot water bottle, doesn't wait for his laugh. And no wonder you were sick.
1: This is making me sick. I was sick 2 days before already.
2: Were you very sick, Mr. Goodman?
1: 24 hours a day, I'm sneezing. Day and night, an intern is standing by just saying Gesundheit.
2: Did you have many visitors?
1: Constantly, it is visitors. Friends are coming in leaving fruit. Relatives are coming in eating it.
0: Well, how long did this mob keep running in, this vitamin-minded mob keep running in and out, Mr. Goodman?
1: Till Dr. Pincus is putting on the door a sign. Then Goodman is alone.
2: What did the sign say?
1: One word, Clementine.
2: Clementine?
1: Yes, a girl's name. It is fooling everybody. But inside that room is still Goodman.
0: Look, you mean quarantine, not Clementine, my girl.
1: Quarantine, he says. It's a mouthwash.
0: Your night school teacher, Fosdick Feinschreiber, should be here now. Now, look, Mr. Goodman, when you have a contagious malady, a quarantine sign is put up on the door so that people will stay out.
1: Who's staying out? The first day, 2 Spaniards are coming in and sitting down.
0: 2 Spaniards? What did they say?
1: When is the news real?
0: 2 Spaniards came into your hospital room, sat down, and said, when is the news real?

0: Spaniards, what did they say?
1: When is the news real?
0: Two Spaniards came into your hospital room, sat down, and said, when is the news real? What was that?
1: Who knows? In Spanish, quarantine maybe means translux.
0: Well, that, of course, was an accident. After the quarantine sign was up, nobody came to see you on purpose.
1: Only Kenny Baker, my pal.
0: Kenny Baker? Well, I guess Kenny doesn't know what quarantine means.
2: Yes, he does. Kenny is deliberately trying to get sick, Mr. Allen.
0: Oh, that's silly. Why should he want to get sick?
2: Kenny saw all the sympathy and the presents Mr. Goodman got.
0: Imagine that guy going into Goodman's sick room.
2: He even got into Mr. Goodman's sick bed.
0: Trying to catch what Goodman had, huh?
2: Yes, but it didn't work. I guess Kenny is just too healthy.
0: Well, either that or Goodman's germs are too weak to go on location. Well, it serves Kenny right.
3: Hello, F.A.
0: Oh, hi. Hi, Kenny.
2: Hello, Kenny.
3: Hello, Porty. Epidemic weather, isn't it?
0: Well, what's epidemic about it? Fresh, crisp air?
3: How do I look? Pretty bad, huh?
2: Gosh, Kenny, I think you look wonderful.
3: That's a fine thing to tell an invalid.
0: An invalid? Why, you're in the pink of condition, Kenny. You look like a draft board's dream.
3: I do?
0: Why, you look as robust and as vigorous. Why, you could be, as you stand there now, you could be Bernard McFadden as a little boy.
3: Gee, that's funny.
0: Why?
3: I feel good, too.
2: You ought to be happy, Kenny.
0: Has everybody got to catch a train or something? Yeah, you ought to be happy. Yes, how would you like to be Mr. Goodman, Kenny? Time out, time out. If you go too fast, I have to waste the time somewhere. We'll all be standing around here for 8 minutes at the end of the program with nothing to do. Never mind where we were. Where are we?
2: You ought to be happy, Kenny.
0: Yes, you should be happy. How would you like to be Mr. Goodman? Flat on his back all week.
1: 30 years a musician. For the first time, Goodman is flat.
0: Quiet, please, Maestro.
2: You've got your health, Kenny. What more do you want?
3: If I was sick, people would bring me presents.
0: Kenny Baker, you mean to say you're deliberately trying to get sick to get a few measly presents?
3: Who's deliberately trying?
2: You are. I saw you coming to the studio barefoot in all that snow.
0: Kenny.
3: Well, my shoes were wet, so I took them off. I didn't want to catch cold.
2: And he tried to catch ptomaine, too, Mr. Allen.
0: He did, hey? What did you eat, you infection beta?
3: Oh, nothing. Just a pickled small herring with whipped cream.
0: Who would serve you in this horrible combination?
3: The waiter was a friend of mine.
0: Kenny Baker, you are lying.
1: Just a minute. Who is insulting Kenny Baker, Goodman's best friend?
0: What do you mean, your best friend?
1: When I am sick, Kenny is taking care of me better than my own brother.
3: Your own brother, Mr. Goodman?
1: My own brother. That's for me. Come in. Hello, Joe.
4: Hello, Al.
1: Joe, when I was sick, you could take better care of me than Kenny Baker did?
4: No.
1: So long, Joe.
4: So long, Al.
1: There, that was my own brother.
0: Your own? You're afraid the podium will cool off, eh? You won't get back there in time. Your own brother. Let me tell you, Mr. Goodman, that actor with the 5 o'clock shadow on his scalp is related to anybody on this program who will give him half of a joke.
2: Why don't you tell Mr. Goodman the truth, Mr. Ballard?
0: I shall. Mr. Goodman, look, Kenny was only hanging around you to catch your cold.
1: What's wrong with taking my cold? Could my own brother do more than that?
2: Your own brother?
1: My own brother.
0: Portland, please. Never mind. Don't open that door. Your point needs no illustration.
1: This with me is optional.
0: Don't you understand? Kenny didn't care about you or your condition. He just wanted to get sick himself so he could get some sympathy and some presents.
1: This Kenny Baker is true?
3: Yes, Mr. Goodman. I ought to go someplace and be ashamed of myself.
0: Hey, you see? Why, Kenny, you don't know how lucky you are in the pink of condition.
3: You're right, F.A. It's good to be healthy.

0: Say, wait a minute. You know, you don't look so good at that, now that I take a good look at you.
1: Gee, I don't.
0: No, your eyelids look heavy, Kenny.
2: Kenny looks all right to me.
0: Quiet, Portland. You know, Kenny, your face is positively pale. Stick out your tongue.
1: At who?
0: No. No, just stick it out on speculation.
1: All right, fair.
3: Is it white?
0: Is it white? Your tongue looks like a ghost's necktie, Kenny. You are a sick man. Portland, you better rush out and call an ambulance.
2: All right, Mr. Allen.
4: When the ambulance comes, look under it and say hello to my lawyer.
0: One line you've got that gets a laugh, so you put a new verb in the middle. When the ambulance comes, looks under it. He gets lonesome looking under it alone. Well, quiet, Mr. Goodman. Now, Kenny...
1: Oh, wait a minute, F.A. I'm not sick,
0: oh,
1: really.
0: Oh, yes, you are. You...
1: Honest, I'm not.
0: Now, don't talk so loud, Kenny. You're weak, remember. Conserve your strength.
1: No, I'm not weak. I'm strong.
4: Strong, he says.
1: I'll prove it. I'll get up on that bandstand and stand on my hands.
0: And not in your condition, Kenny. Now, don't be ridiculous. Come down from there.
1: I'll show you.
2: Gosh, Mr. Allen, Kenny is really standing on his hands.
1: Look, F.A.
0: Now, all right. Come down here. You're not sick. I just wanted to teach you a lesson.
1: Look, nothing holding me up but my two hands.
0: Now, come down before something happens. And watch out for those instruments.
1: Look, Mr. Allen, one hand.
0: Kenny, for Pete's sake.
1: Look, Mr. Allen, no hand.
0: Gentlemen, Kenny Baker, who has finally earned some sympathy and for the next year will be visiting his dentist twice a day, gums his way through, drink to me only with thine eyes.

0: that was swell. In fact, if I may wax rhapsodical, your singing tonight, Kenny, is as bracing as a winter wind, as smooth as snow, as slick as a sheet of ice.
1: Oh, stop it, will you, Alan? Cut out all that talk about winter. You're driving me bolty.
0: Bolty?
1: That's nutty with knobs on it.
0: What's your trouble, friend? Are you allergic to winter?
1: I hate winter. The very mention of the word gives me the droops. Snow and ice make my flesh crawl.
0: Ah, but even if you don't enjoy winter weather, friend, you can at least enjoy the winter sports.
1: Winter sports, bah. What's skiing? You slide down and you climb up. What's skating? You stand up and you fall down. What's tobogganing? You start down, you turn over. What?
0: Well, we get the idea, neighbor. You just don't like winter. But regardless, there's one thing you should enjoy about winter if you drive a car.
1: Oh, yeah? What is it?
0: Our expert here on winter weather, Mr. Larry Elliott, will tell you. Just wait there a minute, friend.
2: Yes, neighbor, there is one thing a motorist enjoys on wintry days, and that is to step inside his car, slam the door on the outside cold, press the starter, and step right out under power. 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
0: And now, ladies and gentlemen, the Texaco Workshop Players. Tonight they dramatized for you a Hollywood episode that was recently filched from the wastebasket of a prominent gossip columnist. This dull tableau is called They Almost Junked the Junket, or A Horse Was the Star of the Studio, So the Studio Hitched Its Wagon to the Star. Music, maestro.
3: Hollywood, sanctum of glamour. Hollywood, land of broken hearts and promises to match. Hollywood, where stars are discovered and forgotten on the hour. In 1938, Hollywood's favorite was
4: Clark Gable.
3: In 1939,
4: Spencer Tracy.
3: In 1940,
4: Mickey Rooney.
3: And 1941,
4: Bucko the Horse.
3: Yes, Hollywood's new 1941 favorite is Titanic Pictures' sensational equine discovery, Bucko the Glamour Horse. Bucko is the talk of the nation. The dramatic critic on the Sioux Falls Banner says,
5: yeah, nobody can tell me that Bucko's a horse. That's Lionel Barrymore down on all fours.
3: Kimmy Tidler, famous Hollywood critic, says,
6: I've just seen Bucko's new picture, Kitty Fall. I'm giving it 12 bells. Here goes.
3: Variety, prominent theatrical weekly, says,
7: nag, gag, shags, bag, swag.
3: And so it goes. Rival picture producers are consumed with envy. Farrell Panic, famous movie mogul, says,
6: as soon as Bucko dies, we'll film the story of his life. I don't know who will play the part. We'll probably tack a tail on Don Amici and hope for the best.
3: And while Bucko basks in the limelight, we find his producer, the dynamic president of Titanic Pictures, rushing about the studio, planning greater triumphs for his horse star, Bucko. We pick up the colossal F.A., about to enter his super office.
0: Oh, good morning, Miss Reel.
8: Good morning, Chief.
0: Gad, what a day. I just ran off Bucko's new picture, Pony Express. It's the best thing Bucko has ever done.
8: Does Bucko screen well in Technicolor?
0: Colossal. He comes out a beautiful, dirty roan. With that henna fetlock, sorrel hocks, and those bay withers, Bucko looks like a fugitive from a merry-go-round.
8: Pony Express ought to be a smash, all right.
0: Say, that reminds me. Take a note.
8: Yes, Chief.
0: The title of Bucko's next picture, Haunted Saddles, has been changed.
8: What's the new title?
0: Love Thy Nay.
8: Well, that's just like Love Thy Neighbor, only you've taken out the boar.
0: Don't mention Benny's name around here. Do you want to corrode the chromium furniture in here? Dad, what an idea. If Bucko's new picture goes over, he'll make $1 million.
8: What's money to a horse?
0: It ain't hay.
8: Maybe they'll give the Academy Award in oats this year.
0: Well, they should. They've been giving it for corn long enough.
7: Dad, that's an epigram. It just occurred to me. Put it down. Send it to Skolsky.
8: Yes, Chief.
7: I've got to pick a junket town for Pony Express right away, Miss Reel. I've got to concentrate.
8: Why do new pictures always have to have junkets?
7: Well, the purpose of a junket is to get all of the movie critics on a train, take them to some small town, wine them and dine them, and then show them the picture.
8: So?
7: While the critics are out of touch with civilization, you open the picture all over the country. None of the critics are back in their hometowns to pan it.
8: So where's your junket going to be?
7: Bucko is Hollywood's biggest star. Bucko's picture will be previewed in the biggest town.
8: The biggest?
7: The biggest big town in the country. Get the mayor of New York City on the phone.
8: Yes, sir.
7: Dad, what an idea.
8: But how can you tie up Pony Express with New York?
7: They have expresses in the subway, don't they?
8: Yes.
7: Mayor LaGuardia has just opened the new 6th Avenue subway, hasn't he?
8: Yes.
7: Well, his subway can use some publicity. There's our tie-up, you see. I'll have Bucko, the Pony Express, race the Queens Plaza Express down in the 6th Avenue subway. Bucko can come out at 50th Street and prance through the lobby of the Roxy on opening night.
8: Hello? Oh, yes, sir. It's the mayor of New York on the phone, F.A.
7: Dad. Hello?
9: Is this Washington calling?
7: No.
9: Oh, shucks.
7: This is Titanic Pictures, Mr. Mayor.
9: Well, I'm expecting a call from Washington. Hang up.
7: Now look, Mr. Mayor, this call is coming from Hollywood. Just a minute.
9: I've got no time. I'm opening a new fish market in the Bronx. I've got to throw out the first flounder.
7: But this is about some publicity, Mr. Mayor.
9: Why, I get that. Oh, you mean I'll be in the newsreels?
7: Yes, I want to preview Bucko, the Wonder Horse's new picture in New York City.
9: A horse? Can I ride him?
7: Yes.
9: Oh, goody.
7: We want Bucko, the Pony Express, to race your Queens Plaza Express down in the 6th Avenue subway. You will ride Bucko. Is it okay?
9: Yes. Wait a minute. How do I look in a riding habit?
7: Well, I don't know.
9: I'll ask my secretary. How do I look in a riding habit? Thank you.
7: Well, Mr. Mayor?
9: Shorten the stirrups and it's okay.
7: Thank you.
9: Wait a minute. You say I can ride the horse?
7: Yes, Mr. Mayor.
9: Then I'll ride him across the country. I'm leaving for Hollywood right away.
7: But, Mr. Mayor...
9: He doesn't answer. I'm at the airport. Say goodbye.
7: Yeah, the mayor's a dynamo, Miss Reel. That's why City Hall has to be kept near the battery. We'll have to get Bucko ready immediately for our junket.
8: I've sent the stable a memo. Bucko's valet is getting him ready.
7: We'll have to welcome the mayor at the airport, too, Miss Reel. Take a note.
8: Yes, sir.
7: Now, the mayor lives in New York City. We've got to make him feel at home out here in California. When he steps off the plane, have 200 riveters start riveting. Have 50 extras at the airport to shove him around. As the mayor walks along, have 20 motorists all blowing their automobile horns. And 10 dirty little boys trying to sell him all the latest songs for a nickel.
8: Yes, Chief.
7: This pure California air will be too much for him, too. As soon as the mayor arrives, have 600 automobiles backfire and release carbon monoxide. He'll think he's back on 42nd Street.
10: F.A., this is plumb awful.
7: Spavin, Bucko's valet. Why aren't you getting Bucko ready for the mayor's welcome?
10: That horse is gone loco. I can't do nothing with him.
7: Bucko?
10: He's laying down in the stall. He won't get up. Bucko looks like he's dying.
7: Why, this smacks of stallion sabotage, Spavin. What happened?
10: Nothing. I was currycombing Bucko and saying to him, you gotta look pretty, Bucko. You're gonna meet Mr. LaGuardia.
7: Yeah?
10: He just rolled his eyes and laid down in the stall moaning. He won't move.
7: Where is Bucko now?
10: He's in his mother of pearl stall on stage B.
7: Stage B, hey? Well, let's go. Yeah, if anything happens to Bucko and we let the mayor down, our Pony Express preview will be off. Titanic will be in receivership again. I'll be back at my old job pressing Cecil B. DeMille's berets.
10: Yes, stage B, F.A.
11: Hello, F.A.
7: Quiet, everybody. Where is Bucko, man?
10: Horn critic's lying there in his stall.
7: Dad, look at him. He's trembling. What's wrong, Bucko? What is it? Your stomach? Did you get a bad oat at the commissary? Dad, Bucko, you've got to buck up. Your new picture, Pony Express, is opening in New York. Our junket is leaving.
10: Looks like he's got the horse miseries.
7: Maybe something mental. What are you worried about, Bucko? Is it your billing? Did Jimmy Fiddler write you an open letter? Well, what is it, Bucko? Tell F.A.
10: right at me and shaking his head, F.A.
7: Something you said to Bucko must have upset him, Spavin. What did you say?
10: Nothing. I just mentioned something about Mr. LaGuardia.
7: What were your exact words, Spavin? The future of Titanic Pictures is at stake. What did you say to this horse?
10: Well, I said, Bucko, today you're going to meet the finest mayor in the country.
7: Mayor, that's what's done it. Thought he was going to meet a new girlfriend. He's bashful, you see. He went to pieces.
10: Well, I'll be whippletreed, Bucko's girl shire.
7: Now, calm down, Bucko. You're not meeting that kind of a mayor. No, no. This mayor is head of a big city.
10: Bucko's getting up, F.A. You saved the day.
7: Good, and our junket is on. We leave for the airport to greet the mayor at once.
10: Now, where are we going after New York, F.A.?
7: To Philadelphia. Bucko's got a date with Philly.
10: To mention Philly, F.A. Bucko's down again.
7: Get up, Bucko. We'll go to Trenton instead. You won't have to keep that Philly date. Now, for Mr. Larry Elliott, a message of importance to the music lovers of this entire Western Hemisphere.
2: 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Madame Butterfly is replete with tuneful arias, among them Puccini's most famous One Fine Day. 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During intermissions, there will be the Opera Question Forum, Milton Cross as Master of Ceremonies, and a curtain talk on Our American Way of Living by Carl Sandburg, the distinguished American poet and historian. 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
7: Thank you, Larry, and thank you, ladies and gentlemen, for joining us tonight. 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

0: present Arthur Lowe, John LeMessurier, and Clive Dunn in Dad's Army. Absent Friends, featuring John Lorre, Arnold Ridley, and Ian Lavender, with this week's guests, Bill Pertwee, Larry Martin, Pearl Hackney, and Michael Brennan. Here is the news, and this is John Snagg reading it. It is the beginning of 1942. In North Africa, Rommel and his Africa Corps have been pushed back towards Benghazi by the 8th Army's latest offensive, and on the Russian front, the Axis forces have been halted. Somewhat removed from the main battlefronts, but a vital cog in the great war machine, is the church hall at Warmington-on-Sea, headquarters of the local Home Guard. In the side office, Sergeant Wilson is singing to himself.
1: A room with a view, and you, and no one to worry us, no one to hurry us. Through this dream we found, we'll bill and we'll coo.
2: Not in here, Wilson.
3: Oh, no, sir, I didn't expect you until tomorrow morning.
4: Well, I didn't go to London after all.
3: Oh, was the large meeting cancelled?
4: No, Elizabeth didn't like the idea of being left alone overnight.
3: Ah.
4: These air raids worry the women folk a lot, you know. Anyhow, is it time for parade?
3: Oh, just about, sir. Well, you know, sir, there's no reason for you to stay, you know. After all, we weren't expecting you.
4: Oh, that's all right, Wilson. You give them half an hour's map reading, and I'll give them 15 minutes on the future conduct of the war.
3: Well, I can do that for you, sir.
4: What do you know about the future conduct of the war?
3: Well, I'll manage.
4: You're trying to get rid of me, Wilson.
3: Well, of course not, sir. No.
5: Uncle Arthur. Oh, well, hello, Mr. Menreen. Wasn't expecting to see you here.
4: So it would seem. Why aren't you wearing your uniform?
5: My mum's put you in the wash tub.
4: She's what?
5: Said it smelled of bleach.
4: Well, of course it smells of bleach. That's the anti-mustard gas treatment.
5: Well, she said it wasn't fit to be seen, and she's given it a good go-over with the dolly.
4: With what?
5: Dolly? No.
4: This is disgraceful. Can't you do anything to stop her, Wilson?
3: Well, you see, once she gets underway, I find it's not easy to stop her.
4: Really?
5: She's in one of her cleaning moods, Uncle Arthur. I'll go and grab your bowl of rat if I were you. And she'll have that in the tub and all.
4: Oh, no. Oh, never mind that now. Get that uniform back by tomorrow, Pack.
5: Yes, Mr. Menreen.
4: Answer that, Wilson.
3: Yes, sir. Hello?
4: Wilson.
3: Yes, sir?
4: How many times have I told you not to say hello?
3: Hmm?
4: Announce yourself. We're HQ, number one platoon, B Company, Warmington-on-Sea, Home Guard. And you are Platoon Sergeant Wilson.
3: All right, sir. All right. HQ, number one platoon, B Company, Warmington-on-Sea, Home Guard. And I am Platoon Sergeant Wilson. Hmm? Oh, hello. Oh. How awfully nice to hear your voice, and after all this long time.
4: Hmm.
3: We really must get together again, you know, sometime.
4: Who is this?
3: What?
4: Who is this?
3: Your wife, sir.
4: I'll take it. Hello, Elizabeth. What? But I did say goodbye to you, my dear. I called it out from the kitchen door. Yeah, excuse me a minute. Wilson, you can fall the men in now. I shan't be a moment.
3: All right. Yes. All right, sir. Yes.
4: What was that, Elizabeth? No. Of course it hasn't slipped my memory. But I haven't seen Corporal Jones yet, and you must appreciate that it's rather difficult for me to ask him for under-the-counter ox tail when I'm trying to maintain the discipline of the platoon. No, I don't think you're being very reasonable, my dear, if I may say so. And I... Hello, Elizabeth? Hello? Ah, how was it? Are the men ready for inspection?
3: Well, there are one or two missing.
4: Come along, then. We better call the roll.
3: All right. Corporal Jones, ready to call the roll?
6: Very good, Sergeant. Hmm? Godfrey, not here. Walker, not here. Fraser, not here.
4: Just a minute. What's going on? What is all this?
3: Well, we're a little bit thin on the ground tonight, sir.
6: Yeah, I'm afraid we've got a little bit of absenteeism without leave, sir.
4: Yes, I should think we have. Where is everyone?
3: I'd rather not say, sir.
4: What are you talking about?
3: Well, it's sneaking.
4: Sneaking?
3: Yeah. Well, one doesn't like to tell on the chaps.
4: Now, look here, Wilson. I don't want any of this public school nonsense. This is war, not Greyfriars. I order you to tell me the whereabouts of my troops.
3: They're in the pub.
4: In the pub?
3: Yes, they're playing darts.
4: Playing darts?
3: Yes, against the ARP wardens.
4: Did you give them permission?
3: Well, yes, but I did say I didn't think it was an awfully good idea. And if it was all the same to them, I'd rather they didn't.
6: They thought they'd get away with it, sir, but I knew your suspicions would be aroused the moment you said fall in, and they didn't.
4: This is ridiculous, Wilson. As soon as my back is turned, men come on parade looking like scarecrows. Most of them don't come on parade at all. It's your slack discipline that's causing all this, you know.
3: Well, I do get quite cross with them at times.
4: You have 10 minutes to round them up and get them here. So you better get cracking.
3: Right, sir.
4: Right, move. I said move, Wilson.
3: I am. You watch me, I am moving.
5: Mr. Mannering, I'm here.
4: Yeah. I'm very glad to see you, Pike.
5: My mum won't let me go into pubs.
4: Quite right, too. Jones, very glad to see that, as ever, you placed your duty first and didn't join the team.
6: I wasn't picked.
4: Oh. Why not?
6: They said I couldn't see the board.
4: There you are. 47 for the wardens. Chalk it up, Godfrey.
7: Evening, all.
4: Oh, blimey, Mavis, you're late, aren't you?
7: Well, I had to get Frank off to his parade.
4: Well, what are you having, dear?
7: Usual, please, Bill.
4: Well, shan't be a minute, lads.
8: Hey, Fraser, see that? Mm-hmm. Pikey's mum and the warden. How long's that been going on?
9: Oh, son, dissipation that's eaten its way through the land like worms through a coffin lid.
8: Hey, look who's just come in, Mr. Wilson. This should be interesting.
3: Oh, hello, Walker. Fraser.
8: Evening, sir. Evening, Mr. Wilson.
3: I think possibly that it wasn't quite such a good idea to miss the parade tonight because we... Hello, Mavis. What a surprise.
7: Yes, isn't it?
3: I don't really think you ought to come to a place like this all on your own.
4: Here you are, Mavis. One large gin and tonic, you lovely girl. Mm. Ooh. And don't you go and get all Nellie Dean like you did last week, eh? Oh, hello, Sergeant Wilson. I didn't see you there. Excuse me. It's my throw.
3: You know that man, Mavis?
7: Well, he looks after me from time to time. What?
3: He looks after you?
4: Here, Walker, will you tell Mr. Wilson that the drink I bought Mrs. Pike was from you?
8: Why?
4: Well, because if he finds out I'm going out with her, he'll half kill me.
9: What? Yon sergeant? He couldn't have knocked the skin off a rice pudding.
4: Couldn't he?
9: No!
4: Oh, you sure?
9: Positive!
4: Oh, right. Here, Wilson!
3: Who, me?
4: Yes, you. What are you doing in here? You should be back at the all playing soldiers.
3: Well, actually, I came to get the men back on parade.
4: Well, they're not coming. There's 2 pints riding on this match, and us wardens is winning. So go and present your arms somewhere else.
3: Look, I don't think I like your tone.
4: Oh, don't you? Well, try this one.
3: Yes. Awful, isn't he? Really, that terribly vulgar. Now, come along. Come on, Mavis. Let me take you away from all this.
7: I don't want to go. Mr. Hodges has very kindly bought me a drink, and I'd rather like to finish it, if you don't mind.
3: Oh, yeah, all right. Yes, of course, yes. Well, chaps, come as soon as you can, will you? Try and do that.
8: Yeah, okay, Sarge. Well, Jock, that was exciting, wasn't it?
9: Young sergeant, it makes me sick. To hell with a man who only fight for his woman.
4: Hey, I saw him awful right, didn't I?
9: Aye, you did. And when your hands have stopped shaking... We'll carry on with the game.
4: Number 1 platoon B Company, Warmington on C, Home Guard. Captain Mannering speaking. Oh, hello, Elizabeth. Well, yes, I was about to explain that when you slammed the receiver down. Very well, when you put the receiver down. Yes, dear. I'll ask Jones in good time, but not now. I have a slight disciplinary crisis on my shoulders, and it's very... Hello, Elizabeth. Hello. Oh, dear.
6: Excuse me, sir. How much longer do you want me to go on with the drilling? Private Puck is getting a bit tired.
4: Don't bother about that now, Jones.
3: No, sir.
4: Just a minute.
3: Sir?
4: Shut the door, will you?
3: Yes, sir.
4: Like a word with you.
3: Oh, very good, sir.
4: I realise that your professional life must be rather difficult at the moment.
6: Oh, it is, sir. Everyone wants a bit on the side, sir.
4: Yes, I'm sure they do.
6: If I was to tell you some of the things I've been offered for off-the-ration meat under the counter, sir, it'd make your hair stand on end.
4: Yes. I'm sure it would.
6: I couldn't take advantage of half of them.
10: even if I was that way inclined, sir.
4: Yeah. Well, as you know, I never ask for any favours, Jones.
10: I don't think I follow you, sir.
4: Well, it's just that Elizabeth, Mrs. Mannering, has conceived this ridiculous craving for ox tail. You know how some women are from time to time.
10: You mean like pickles, sir?
4: Pickles?
10: Yes, pickles.
4: I don't think I quite follow you, Joe.
10: Well, at certain times, sir, women like pickles.
4: Do they?
10: Yes, sir.
4: Oh. Well, Mrs. Manning doesn't want pickles. She wants oxtail.
10: And she shall have it, sir. The finest in my fridge. I should take it round personal.
4: Thank you, Joe.
10: And congratulations, sir. I must say it's most exciting news.
4: What is?
10: Well, Mrs. Mannering wants an oxtail, sir, so to speak.
4: Is it? Oh, I wouldn't have thought it was exciting.
10: Well, at all events, it must have been most unexpected, sir, especially at her time of life.
4: No, hardly unexpected, Jones. I mean, Mrs. Mannering gets this way from time to time.
10: Well, how come you've never actually had any before, sir?
4: Well, I didn't like to ask you for help.
10: Well, you know me, sir. I'm always glad to be of assistance.
4: Excuse me. Hello? Elizabeth? Yes. Look, you've no cause to worry any further, my dear. Corporal Jones is going to deliver it personally.
10: Pardon?
4: Well, I think I want to get back to the parade now. Do wish you wouldn't keep doing that. Right, well, that'll be all, thank you, Jones. And I'd be grateful if you'd refrain from mentioning this to the men.
10: Oh, of course not, sir. But I think I ought to tell you, I don't think I have the necessary skills for delivery, sir. I was once present at the confinement of a cow.
4: I haven't the faintest idea what you're talking about, but we'll discuss it later.
10: Yeah, I suppose the principle's the same, you know.
11: There you are, Jonesy.
10: Oh, excuse me, Mr. Wilson.
4: Ah, Wilson. Have you got the men on parade?
11: I think so.
4: You think so? Isn't that what you went for?
11: What is it, that dreadful fellow Hodges was buying drinks for Mavis and slobbering all over her. And he said last week she was Nellie Dean.
4: Beg your pardon?
11: Nellie Dean. Then he made a rude noise.
4: I think your mind's wandering, Wilson. Huh? You let it dwell on unhealthy things.
11: Oh.
4: Now, I'll tell you what. I'll give you one more chance to redeem yourself. Jones and I are coming with you this time, and if those men don't return, you can consider yourself under open arrest.
12: You've done it, Jock, a bullseye.
13: Ah, lovely. That makes it one game all.
4: Drink up, Mavis. You're going slow tonight.
7: Now, Bill, behave yourself. Oh, dear. Look who's just come in. It's Mr. Mannering.
4: Oh, I'm just about in the mood for him. Now, look here, Napoleon. If you've come to break up the game, you can think again because they're not coming. I have nothing to say to you, Hodges, so kindly mind your own business. Now, listen to me, men. I don't know whether this is deliberate disobedience or a misunderstanding, but you are all absent off parade. Now, double up and fall in outside.
13: Hey, just a minute. Steady on. It's one game all. You're not leaving now.
4: Oh, yes, they are.
13: Yeah, well, look, it's a bit awkward, sir, you see. We promised them a game, you see.
4: War is more important than your game, Walker.
13: Oh, yeah, but the Germans aren't actually coming now, are they? I mean, not for the next half hour or so.
9: We are going to finish the game, huh?
13: Yeah, like Drake.
4: Yeah, I tell you what, Napoleon. If the bells start ringing, I'll send them round in time for the battle. Come along, Fraser, Walker, outside.
9: We're not coming, Mr. Mannering.
4: Don't talk to me like that, Fraser. Outside.
9: You can't make us.
4: Private Godfrey?
14: Well, I am...
4: He's not coming either. I think you've all taken leave of your senses. But if you all return to the hall within 5 minutes, I'll say no more about it. Come on, Jones.
10: Well, I just got a pint coming up, Mr.
4: Jones!
13: Yes, sir, I'm coming, sir.
4: Come on, Wilson.
11: Yes, sir, yes. Mavis, I do think it would be much better if you left with me now.
7: What would I do then? Come and watch you play soldiers? No.
4: Come along, Wilson.
11: All right, sir. I'm coming.
4: Well, let's get rid of him.
13: Yeah, Mr. Mannering looked a bit out, didn't he?
9: That's the man's nothing but a big bug of wind.
15: I don't like to let him down. I know he wouldn't let me down. I think I would rather like to go. Good evening.
9: Blockleg!
13: I'll let him go.
16: Look, are you lot playing darts? You're going to stand here nattering all night.
13: Yeah, let's play darts.
9: Oh, come on.
13: Come on.
12: Who's going?
4: Still no sign of them, Wilson?
11: Not yet.
4: Shut the door, will you?
11: Right.
4: You know, this whole thing is beyond my comprehension. Hmm? I mean, fancy not wanting to come on parade. It's the highlight of my day. Do you know, while I'm having my tea, I feel a sort of excitement mounting inside me. And I put on my uniform and I march here to parade. And, you know, I feel an enormous sense of pride in what we have achieved and what we stand for. We're doing something for England. And now to see the platoon we've trained for all these months into a highly disciplined body of fighting men in the saloon bar, drunk, wenching.
11: Oh. What, sir? What was that?
4: Wenching.
11: Yes, I know.
4: And Walker, with a cigarette dangling out of the corner of his mouth, like some lounge lizard. I just don't understand it at all, do you?
11: No, well, I'm sorry, what was that? Huh? What was that?
4: I said I don't understand it at all.
11: No, neither do I, sir, no. What could you see in him? I mean, he's such a coarse sort of man, isn't he?
4: I don't think you've heard a word I've been saying.
17: Mr. Mannering.
4: Yes, Pack?
17: Could we see you for a moment, sir?
4: What is it, Jones?
17: I'm afraid we've some bad news, sir.
4: Yes?
17: The men that are absent are still not present.
4: Oh, dear. I'd hoped that after a few minutes' reflection, they would have come to their senses.
17: I'm very regretful that this should happen in such a joyful moment of your life, sir.
4: Yes, thank you, Jones. They'll have to be taught a lesson, Wilson.
17: I should like to volunteer to teach them a lesson, sir. Let me put them all on a fizzer.
4: No, we can't. We can't do that, Jones.
17: Give them field punishment, sir. Tie them to the wheel of a gun carriage.
4: We haven't got a gun carriage.
17: Well, is my butcher's van, sir. We can tie them to that.
4: Oh, do be sensible, Jones.
5: You can't dock their pay because we don't get none.
17: You could take away all their privileges, sir.
5: Privileges? We haven't got any.
17: Well, then give us some. Then you can take them away.
4: Answer that, Rosemary.
11: Probably your wife again, sir.
4: Oh, that'll be the last straw. Now, look here, Elizabeth. I mean, I'm sorry, sir. Number one, Platoon B, Company, Warmington on C, Home Guard. Captain Mannering speaking. Mannering. Yes. What? Great Scott. Oh, yes. Yes, you can rely on us, sir. We'll go around that at once. I'll take every available man. Just leave it in my hands. This would come at a time like this. An escaped convict has been located in Ivy Crescent.
11: Well, surely it's up to the police to deal with it.
4: Well, normally, yes. But this man is armed. The police have no weapons, and they've asked for our support.
17: And they shall have it, sir. They shall have it. We will be there, sir.
5: Shall I go to the pub and tell the others, sir?
4: No. 3 loyal men are better than 100 backsliders. Come on, men. We march alone. Here we are. Number 27. This is the house.
11: Well, where's the squad of police?
4: Well, they're supposed to meet us here.
17: Well, perhaps they'll be hiding behind the bushes, sir. They do a lot of hiding behind bushes, do policemen, you know, sir. Especially when they're knocking people off.
4: I don't think that's very likely, Jones.
5: In that film, Public Enemy Number One, they hid behind cars. But there aren't any here.
15: Good evening, sir. Are you the Home Guard?
4: Yes, that's right. I'm Captain Mannering.
15: Well, I'm the police.
4: Where's the rest of your squad?
15: I'm the only one the sergeant could spare.
4: But there's no raid on. What are the others doing?
15: Playing darts.
4: Playing darts? Right, we'll have to take care of this ourselves.
15: We'd best be careful. Convicts can be pretty ugly customers, and this one's armed and all.
4: That won't worry us. We shall use jiu-jitsu. When he opens the door, I'll grab his arm and pull. Jones, you kneel down behind me and trip him.
11: Right, sir.
4: And Pike, you jump on top of him and put a lock on him.
5: Yeah, what sort, sir? Padlock or Yale?
4: Right, here we go. Take my pistol, Wilson. Stand over there by the fence.
5: I think he's coming.
4: Right. Places, everybody. Get ready to trip him, Jones.
5: Yes, sir.
15: Here.
18: What am I supposed to do?
4: Arrest him, of course.
18: Hello, can I help you?
4: Right, grab him. Now.
18: Hey, what's hey. Your deal?
19: I've got him.
7: Let go, it's me.
19: Yeah. Oh, sorry, Parky. Wrong one. I've got him, sir.
18: Help me now, sir. You needn't have bothered. I wasn't going anywhere.
20: Is your name George Pearson?
18: No, officer. I'm Tommy. It's my twin brother you want.
4: This man's bluffing, Constable. Off to the station with him.
20: No, we can't go there. It was bombed the night before last.
4: Yeah, so it was. Where can we take him?
19: Put him in my cold store, sir. Let me put him in my cold store.
20: Quiet, sir. Well, they're supposed to be picking him up from your headquarters.
4: Very well, we'll take him there. Now, keep behind him, Wilson. And Pearson, if you try anything, it'll be the worse for you.
18: All right, keep your hair on. I'm not going to do nothing. Now, if it was my twin brother, George, you'd be in dead trouble. Violent he is. Real violent.
4: Well, that's enough of that nonsense. Come on. By the left. Quick. March. Left. Left. Left. Right. Left. Left. Left. Left. Right. Left. Whoa! Right, take him in the office.
19: All right, come on, you. Come on now. No meeting with that. Come on.
21: Good evening, Captain Mannery. I've returned to duty.
4: So I see, Godfrey. Had enough of drinking and whoring, have you? I have no time to listen to your excuses now. I've got a dangerous criminal on my hands. You better stay out here in the hall and keep guard.
21: Very good, sir.
4: Right, Wilson, close the door.
21: All right, sir.
4: Pearson, you sit down in that chair and behave yourself.
21: What? You're the governor?
4: Pike, Jones, keep him covered.
22: Very good, sir. One false move out of you, buddy, and you'll be wearing a wooden overcoat.
21: Listen.
4: Don't be silly.
23: You know, Sammy, sir.
4: What is it, Wilson?
23: Well, on the way here, I had a sort of funny feeling that we were being followed.
4: Oh, don't be neurotic. Anyway, Godfrey's keeping a sharp lookout.
21: Come on now. Where is he?
18: What? Oh, dear. I beg your pardon. I must have dropped off.
24: Come on, Granddad. Where is he?
18: Where is who?
24: Yeah, that military geezer who's nicked my twin brother, Tom. When I find him, I'll split his head open and use his guts for garters.
18: Let me see. You might find him if you go right down to the far end of the hall there and behind the stage. He's probably in one of the dressing rooms.
24: Thanks, Granddad.
18: Yes. An unpleasant individual. I'd better go and warn Captain Manry.
4: The police wagon should be here soon to collect the prisoner.
23: Someone at the side door now, sir.
4: Let them in.
23: All right, sir.
18: Oh, Captain Mannering.
4: Godfrey, what on earth did you come all this way round for?
18: Well, before I go into that, sir, I think I ought to say that there's a rather large, rather aggressive gentleman in the hall who says he's going to do the most awful things to you, sir.
24: Hey, that'll be my brother, George. I'm in here, George! I'm in here!
4: Stop him, Pike, Jones.
19: If you move a single muscle, you'll get this painted up you and you will not like it.
24: Is that you, Tom? Hold on, I'm coming.
4: Right, I'll soon settle this little lot. Quick, Godfrey, shut the door.
18: I have already, sir. I also took the precaution of locking the hall door so he couldn't escape. That's why I had to come round on the outside.
4: Good thinking, Godfrey. Right, Pike, run and get the others.
5: But surely, sir, 3 loyal men are better than 100 backsides.
4: Don't talk rubbish, boy. Go on. Hurry, use the side door.
5: Aye, Mr. Mannering.
24: Open this door! Open up or I'll spiflicate you!
4: That's quite enough of that. I call upon you to surrender in the name of the king.
24: Stop the king!
4: Out!
19: The others are coming, sir.
25: It's us, Captain Mannering. Sorry, we're late.
5: They was already on the way, Mr. Mannering.
24: I've been pleading and pleading with them all along to report from you.
4: Right, now we can do something. Godfrey, stand by to open the door, and we'll rush into the hall and overpower him. Ready?
24: Well,
18: yes, sir.
4: Answer that, Wilson. Yes, sir. Hello?
23: Oh, Mrs. Mannering. Yes. Well, I'm afraid it's not awfully convenient at the moment.
4: Give that to me.
23: Right.
4: Yes, Elizabeth? Look, I've no time to discuss that now. Wilson, you talk to her.
0: Uh-oh.
1: Hello, Mrs. Mannering.
19: Give her my congratulations, Mr. Wilson. Say I hope it's a boy.
4: What was that you said?
2: Open that case door or I'll knock it down!
4: Right, stand by, everybody. Oh. Godfrey, open the door.
0: Yes, sir.
4: Come on, man. In we go.
2: Ow! Ow! Ow! Ow! Oh, oh, oh! Yeah, get me that!
4: Yeah, what's all that noise about?
3: Whatever happening in there?
19: Mr. Manning, he took my bayonet.
25: Oh, oh! I think my arm's broken.
2: Oh, my head!
19: Oh, he took my bayonet!
2: Anyone quick, else want to...
4: Quick, Godfrey, shut the door.
0: Well, goodbye, Mrs. Mannering. It's been absolutely lovely talking to you.
7: Rank, whatever's happened to you?
22: That big brute hit me on the nose.
7: Arthur, did you hear that? My little boy Frank's been hit. What are you going to do about it?
4: Well, that really is the limit. Godfrey, open the door.
0: Yes, Mr. Wilson.
4: Wilson, where do you think you're going?
0: I'm going in there. All right, stand clear. Well, that's taken care of him.
4: Wilson.
7: My hero.
0: No, it was nothing, nothing, nothing at all, Mavis, nothing.
4: You'll never cease to amaze me, Wilson. Where on earth did you learn to fight like that?
0: Well, as a matter of fact, at my public school.
4: Never have believed it.
0: Look here, Hodges, I hang about time you cleared off.
4: You're right, yes. You're right. I could do with an early night.
7: We could all do with an early night. Come along, Arthur.
0: Well, I think I'll have a drink first, if you don't mind.
4: Now, here, man, before you all go, I'd just like to say something. I've only just realized that a misunderstanding has arisen between Corporal Jones and myself, in consequence of which certain rumors may start to circulate concerning Mrs. Mannering's condition. I would like to state here and now, they are quite untrue. Mrs. Mannering and I have never been blessed in that manner, although in all other respects, our marriage has been a most happy one. In fact, I could say, quite blissful.
0: Shall I answer it, sir?
4: I shouldn't bother, Wilson. It's almost certain to be for me. Yes, Elizabeth. Of course, Elizabeth.

0: In that episode of Dad's Army, based on the original television series by Jimmy Perry and David Croft, you heard Arthur Lowe as Captain Mannering, John LeMessurier, Sergeant Wilson, Clive Dunn, Corporal Jones, John Lorry, Private Fraser, Arnold Ridley, Private Godfrey, Ian Lavender, Private Pike, Bill Pertwee, Chief Warden Hodges, Larry Martin, Private Walker, Pearl Hackney, Mrs. Pike, Michael Brennan as Tom, and George Pearson, and Stuart Sherwin as the policeman. 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
2: Inside every Cape Plum, there's a nice clean stone asking to be let out. 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

Yes, ladies and gentlemen, Charlotte Greenwood is brought to you this Sunday and every Sunday at this time by the makers of Hallmark greeting cards to remind you that on birthdays, on anniversaries, and every time you want to remember someone, you'll find a Hallmark card that says just what you want to say the way you want to say it. So when you choose a card, look on the back for the three identifying words, a Hallmark card. Like the word sterling on silver, those words, a Hallmark card, mean finest quality. Mean that you cared enough to send the very best. And don't forget, a Hallmark card will best express your perfect taste, your thoughtfulness. And here is our star, that lovable lady of stage and screen, Charlotte Greenwood.

0: Charlotte's a busy gal these days, what with helping to manage the Barton estate and keeping tabs on the three Barton children. But she can always find time for her weekly phone call to her manager, Roger Humphrey, in Hollywood. Right now, it's morning in the Barton mansion in Lakeview, and Charlotte is saying...
1: Heavens to Betsy, Roger. I know this phone call is running into money. Stop stewing. Don't you know people who get into stews always go to pot? 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Now, why did you do that? I've been trying for years to fill out my form. 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It's perfectly simple. 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Then you add your SS to your WHT and subtract from item 4A on Schedule B. If you have anything left over, it's wrong. No, Roger, I've got to hang up in a minute and go hunting. That's right, hunting. We used to call it shopping. That was before the butcher started playing peekaboo. You have no idea what the meat situation is here in Lakeview, Roger. You know, you can't even sing Meet Me in St. Louis unless you change the meat to beans. The lady next door, she told me that she winked at the butcher and got lamb chops. I not only winked at him, I gave him one of my best and biggest smiles. And guess what we had for dinner? Spinach. Well, bye, Roger. I've got to go shopping and I've got to see Judge Cronin. I must be off. I said I must be off. Well, Roger, you don't have to agree with me. Bye. Good morning, Judge.
2: That'll be $5 or 5 days.
3: Oh.
2: Oh, good morning, Miss Greenwood.
1: Well, I just thought I'd drop in and say hello. Hello.
2: Hello.
1: Hello.
2: Shopping, eh?
1: No, I haven't time for shopping. I was just buying some things I need.
2: Oh, well, Sit down, my dear. I'm glad you dropped in. There's a little business matter I have to discuss with you.
1: Well, I have to hurry back home. You know, Mr. Anderson's coming out this morning. Couldn't we discuss it some other time?
3: Never put off today what you can put off tomorrow. Never put off tomorrow what you can put off today.
1: Well, there must be some way of saying that to make it come out right.
2: Yes, I haven't got the words in order.
1: No, well, maybe we better call off the whole thing.
2: Oh, no. Just sit right down.
1: All right. My, but isn't it too warm in here?
2: It's that pesky hot air heater. Something's wrong. I can't shut it off. Now, what I wanted to talk to you about is the Oak Street store. The news is a bit disturbing.
1: Why should I be disturbed about an Oak Street store? I never even heard of it.
2: Perhaps not, but just the same, you're a fourth owner in it.
1: I am? An owner of a store?
2: Yes. You and the three Barton children have inherited it. For many years, it was a very exclusive and highly profitable shop. Then the neighborhood changed, the shopping district moved northward, a war plant and a new school were built near there, and... Well, what's the matter? Is the hot air bothering you?
1: Yes, but keep on talking. Let's get finished.
2: Look, I am trying to tell you the business is doing very badly.
1: Yes, well, isn't there a better business bureau in Lakeview?
2: Certainly, but what's that got to do with it?
1: Well, call them up and have them make business better.
2: No, the bureau can't make business better.
1: Well, if a better business bureau can't make better business, then it better leave the business of making better business to a better business bureau.
2: Look, never mind. Will you please look at this?
1: What is it?
2: The financial statement of the store as of the close of last year.
1: Well, you said business was bad. Look at all that money.
2: No, you're looking at the wrong figures. The store lost all that money. If we put those lost figures in the profit column, they'd be gained.
1: Oh, how clever. That solves everything, doesn't it?
2: Solves everything?
1: Sure, we'll put all the figures over in the profit column and we'll make a fortune.
2: No, you can't do that.
1: Of course I can. Give me a pencil.
2: No. Don't touch that. Just look at it.
1: What is this figure here?
2: That is rent.
1: Rent?
2: Although the estate owns the property, the store has to rent storage space in a basement. It's part of the overhead.
1: Oh, that's silly. Who ever heard of an overhead basement?
2: The basement isn't overhead. That's simply an expression. Fixed overhead.
1: Yes, well, what's the matter with it?
2: Nothing.
1: Well, why did you have to have it fixed?
2: Miss Greenwood, it is like this. I'll be explicit. The store borrowed money from the bank. So, in a sense, you and the bank are in business together. Sort of partners.
1: Money and I are strangers. How can strangers be partners?
2: Look, you don't understand. The bank has a mortgage and intends to take the store away from you. Now, my advice, Miss Greenwood, is to get out from under. Sell the store, repay the loan, and take a very slight profit.
1: Only a tiny profit?
2: Well,
4: this channel is currently offline for essential.

0: Only a tiny profit?
1: Well, but...
2: I ran all the way.
0: Ooh, that's a long way, too. Do the other children go home for lunch at noon?
2: Oh, some of them, and some bring their lunches to school. And a lot just go over to Mike's and get candy bars.
0: Mike's?
2: That's the pool hall in the corner. Gee, am I hungry.
0: Wait a minute. Did you wash your hands?
2: Yes'm. Right down till I stuck skin. See?
0: All right.
2: Hey, soup.
0: That ought to hit the spot on a cold day.
2: And it's got letters in it, too.
0: Hey, remember, like the letter H in the word school, they're silent. Now, when you finish your soup, there's a sandwich, and then you can have the piece of cake.
2: I thought you said we couldn't have any cake till next week. On account of we have to be on a budget.
0: Now, don't you tell Judge Cronin, but I fudged a little. This cake is on me. It's not on the budget.
2: Aunt Charlotte, what is a budget?
0: Robert, as near as I can explain it, a budget is a way of spending your money without getting any fun out of it.
2: I guess we haven't got much money to spend, have we?
0: Well, son, if wealth is a worry, we have very little to worry about.
2: We used to have money. My brother Jack says he remembers when we were rich instead of being poor.
0: Boy, I'll bet that boy remembers way back to gasoline. I wouldn't say we were poor. We're doing all right.
2: Just the same. Every day Jack says he doesn't know how we're going to make out tomorrow.
0: Robert, when you came in here, you didn't say, give me a piece of cake for next week. You wanted it now, and you got it now. Just remember, we have what we need today. And we've got this lovely house.
2: Yes, but we keep selling things out of it. Jack says we're selling everything we own, right out from under it. He says someday we'll have to sell the house, too. Who will we live in, Aunt Charlotte?
0: By that time, you youngsters will be grown-up men.
2: Maybe Jack will, but I won't. My sister Barbara won't either. She'll never be a grown-up man.
0: I think you've got something there, son.
2: Where's she going to live?
0: Well, Barbara has already solved that problem. She seems to prefer living with her friends.
2: Yes, she doesn't like it here. She says she's ashamed of this place.
0: Oh, so that's why she doesn't come home.
2: You know what I think, Aunt Charlotte?
0: What?
2: I think we ought to stop selling things.
0: You know what I think, Robert?
2: What?
0: I think you ought to finish your lunch. Oh, there's the doorbell. Very likely, Mr. Hemming. Robert, if I'm still busy when you finish, will you run along to school like a good boy?
2: I'll walk. I can't run. I'm too full.
0: Okay.
3: Good morning, Charlotte.
0: Why, Mr. Anderson, come in.
3: Well, thank you. I'm a little late. I hope you don't think I've stalled so as to be here just at lunchtime.
0: Oh, not at all. In fact, lunch is over.
3: Lunch is over.
0: Yes. Mm-hmm. Yes, practically over. That is Robert's lunch. I haven't eaten yet.
3: Oh, Robert's lunch.
0: Yes.
3: I see. Good. Marvelous boy, Robert. A swell kid.
0: Yes, I'm postponing my lunch until after Mr. Hemming is gone.
3: Uh-oh.
0: He's due here right now.
3: Hemming? Who's Hemming?
0: I don't know. Until this morning, I never even heard of him. But you see, we own the Oak Street store, and Mr. Hemming wants to buy it for
3: $5,000. $5,000? Well, it's a fine price for that run-down pile of junk. But there's something fishy about that proposition. That place has been in the red for the past 20 years. It's practically gone. Oh, look, if that's Hemming, just let me do the talking. All you need to do is to agree with me.
0: Well, Mr. Anderson, wait.
4: Howdy-do. Hemming's a name.
0: Oh, yes. Come in, Mr. Hemming. Judge Cronin told me all about you.
4: Well, I'll allow you're Mrs. Greenwood.
0: Well, thanks for allowing it, but it isn't Mrs. Greenwood. It's Miss Greenwood.
4: Oh, I'm sorry.
0: You're sorry. And this is Mr. Anderson?
4: Yes, I'm acting as Miss Greenwood's fiscal agent. I understand that you're interested in the Oak Street store.
3: Maybe.
4: Well, you're making no mistake, Mr. Hemming. That's a wonderful buy.
0: Yes, Mr. Anderson says it's a fishy proposition.
4: Yes. No. A flashy proposition. Flashy.
3: Charlotte. Well, what's so flashy about it?
4: Flashy. The storefront. Yes, the way it's painted.
3: Yes, sir. It certainly stands out in the fog.
4: Fog? I don't know what you mean by fog.
0: Oh, so you're from California.
4: I was born right here in Lakeview. And about this flashy business, the store looked pretty shabby to me in that green and yellow paint.
0: Oh, it isn't green and yellow.
4: Oh, guess you ain't seen it lately. It is green and yellow.
0: No, Mr. Anderson says it's definitely in the red.
4: Mr. Hemming, when it comes to business, Miss Greenwood is a bit, naive.
3: Well?
0: Yes.

0: Let's say naive. Now, if you'll let me explain the store's financial possibilities...
1: Well, we're wasting time. We can settle this thing right off. I'm offering you $5,000.
0: What? $5,000 for a going business?
2: Better than that. Mr. Anderson said it's practically gone.
3: You can sell it!
1: Now, look, $5,000 is my price. You can take it or leave it.
0: Why, it's the most ridiculous proposition I've ever heard. Do you imagine that we'll dispose of that up-and-coming concern for a mean, paltry $5,000?
1: Yep, you're right. We'll take it.
2: I'm sorry, we won't.
0: But we won't.
2: No, I've changed my mind.
0: But Charlotte...
2: If the store is worth $5,000 to Mr. Hemming, it's worth $5,000 to us.
0: But...
2: If he can make a success of it, so can we.
0: But Charlotte, listen...
1: Now look, if this is a trick to sell at a higher price, you're wasting your time, my blonde and beautiful lady.
2: I'll settle for the blonde. We're not selling at any price at all.
1: All right, if that's the way it is, I'll bid you good day.
0: Oh, Charlotte, have you lost your senses?
2: On the contrary, I've just found them. I've got a great idea.
0: But don't you realize what you've done, Charlotte? You'll never get another offer. Experienced people have made a failure of that sort. It's a colossal flop. You and your ideas. Now I've heard everything.
2: Oh, no, Mr. Anderson. You haven't heard anything. Yet.

Although Valentine's Day is 3 weeks from next Wednesday, it's not too early to choose your Valentine. This Valentine's Day will be even more important than in years gone by. It'll be a time when almost all of us will be sending our loving thoughts to dear ones, some very far away, perhaps. And for each of those dear ones, there's a Hallmark Valentine that says just what you want to say, the way you want to say it. 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

0: And now to resume our story. Charlotte has made up her mind not to sell the Oak Street store after all. Instead, she's decided to step in and manage it herself. So now we find her entering the store.
1: Yeah? Can I help you, lady?
2: Oh, you're Mr. Mills, aren't you?
1: That's right.
2: I'm Miss Greenwood. I talked to you on the phone about an hour ago.
1: Oh, you're the new manager, huh? Well, this is it. Look around.
2: Thank you.
1: I guess you'll find I have everything as it should be.
2: Yes, you do seem to have everything, but some of it should be in a museum.
1: Oh, you have to have this kind of stuff when you go in for notions.
2: Well, who would ever have a notion to go in for this kind of stuff?
1: Now, listen, lady, all our merchandise is strictly class.
2: Yes, I can see it is. Class of 1910. What is that over there?
1: Soda fountain. But I boarded it up. Who's going to sit down and suck a soda through a straw nowadays?
2: Well, Barnum said there's a sucker born every minute. What's in there?
1: A kitchen and a couple of rooms. Used to be living quarters, but I just use them to rest in.
2: I don't imagine you're disturbed very often.
1: You ain't kidding. Business was bad enough around here even before they tore down the other stores to make room for that school. But now, brother, you got a high pressure to do a nickel's worth of business.
2: High pressure?
1: Yeah, that's something you want to learn if you want to manage this place.
2: Well, I want to learn everything I can. Tell me about it.
1: Okay, it's like this. Now, supposing you come in here to buy a snood. Along with the snood, I sell you a brush, a comb, and a mirror.
2: You couldn't sell me all that stuff.
1: Oh, yes, I could. I'm an expert at it. Now, supposing we got a special today, 69-cent snood. You be a customer that comes in to buy one, and I'll show you how it's done.
2: All right, I want to buy a 69-cent snood.
1: Why, sure, lady. How about a comb and a brush and a mirror? How about a comb and a brush and a mirror? Oh, why don't you say something?
2: I just want to convince you what a hard job it is.
1: Yeah, no. You don't get it.
2: All right, I really don't want it.
1: You don't get the idea. Now, okay, let's start all over. You come in the store and say, and I say to you, something for you, lady?
2: No, thank you. Not a thing.
1: But you gotta buy something.
2: I certainly don't. I wouldn't trade in a store of this kind.
1: Then why did you come in here?
2: Because I am the new manager.
1: Yeah. Oh, no. Now, look. Let's work it the other way around. I'll be the customer, see? Now, how do you do? I want to buy a snood.
2: Oh, now, really?
1: Listen, I say I want a snood.
2: All right, but you're going to look awfully funny in it.
1: No, turn on the high pressure. See, now you got to sell sell me the comb, the brush, and the mirror.
2: All right, would you like to comb your hair?
1: No.
2: Would you like to brush your hair?
1: No.
2: Would you like to look in the mirror?
1: No.
2: I don't blame you.
1: I'll come in again. How do you do? I want a snood.
2: I'm snorry. We've just closed.
1: But you haven't closed.
2: Well, I'm getting tired enough to close.
1: All right. How much is this snood?
2: 69 cents.
1: Oh, 69 cents. They sell them across the street for a half a dollar.
2: Well, then get one across the street.
1: They're out of them.
2: Well, when we're out of them, we sell them for a quarter. You...
1: Listen, lady, ask me about the brush, the comb, and the mirror.
2: All right, but stop changing the subject. Now, do you want to buy a brush, comb, or mirror?
1: Is it a hand mirror?
2: No, it's a face mirror. Who'd want to look at their hands?
1: Oh, I give up.
2: Well, I told you it wouldn't work.
1: All right, so you think that you can manage the store, do you, and make it pay?
2: I certainly do, and without having to sell each customer a brush, a comb, and a mirror.
1: Well, sister, you haven't got a chance. You want to know why we carry all this old junk? We haven't got the money to buy any new stock. We haven't got the credit. We don't even do enough business to pay a clerk.
2: We don't need a clerk. You and I can handle everything.
1: Oh, that's just wonderful. Only you're going to have to get along without me, Miss Greenwood.
2: Oh, but I can't possibly run the store without some help. You know, I have a home to take care of, too. I'm pretty busy.
1: Oh, you're going to be a lot busier, because you're going to be manager, floor walker, clerk, cashier, delivery boy, and janitor. Because I quit.

0: Hey, you there in the living room, Miss Greenwood?
1: Yes, come in, Junior.
0: Well, I got the rest of that stuff stored in the attic.
1: Oh, it's lucky we've got a large attic in this house.
0: Yes, it is. Oh, say, have you heard my newest joke?
1: Is it funny?
0: Yeah. Then...
1: I haven't heard it.
0: Well, listen to Pipper. Now, listen. If I found it... Oh, this is going to kill you. Okay? If I found 2 bits in one coat pocket and 50 cents in the other, what would I have?
1: Somebody else's coat on.
0: Oh, shucks, you're not supposed to know the answer. I got that joke fresh from a friend.
1: Yes, how is Joe Miller?
0: Say, you're slicker in a blue shirt suit, you know. Well, I guess you better be getting downtown to my regular job now. But anytime you need a handyman again, just start buzzing, cousin.
1: Thank you, Junior. You're a big help.
0: Oh, thanks. Say, Miss Greenwood, I'd like to ask you, well, it's sort of personal question.
1: Oh, now be careful, Junior.
0: Yeah, I will. Do you believe that love at first sight could lead to wedding bells?
1: I certainly do, but every man I've ever met has always taken a second look.
0: Oh, Jay, you know, you have the slickest way of putting the fella off.
1: Huh?
0: Oh, yeah, but now, no fooling. This is Sunday, and you ain't so busy. How about riding downtown with me in my car?
1: Why, Junior, can you drive with one hand?
0: Huh? Drive with one hand? Oh, yes, sirree, I'll say I can.
1: Well, that's fine. Here's an apple to eat on your way.
0: Oh, shucks. Trapped again. You're always getting me, ain't you? What's that?
2: Oh, at last. Charlotte, I...
1: Oh, hello, Mr. Anderson.
2: I've phoned every day for the past month, and I've come to the house, and nobody's ever home. At last, I find your front door open. Now, where in the name of common sense have you been?
1: Well, I've been busy at the store.
2: What are you talking about? What store?
1: The Oak Street store.
2: Oh, now, wait a minute, Charlotte. You surely didn't go through with that crazy idea about running that place.
0: What's crazy about it?
2: Hey, just where do you fit into this picture?
1: Oh, Junior's been helping me in his spare time. You know, he's my assistant.
0: And bodyguard.
2: Bodyguard?
0: Mm-hmm. Yes, sure, certainly. Why, just the other day, a fella came into the store and started to get smart. Well, I uncorked one with my right.
2: You did?
0: Then I uncorked one with my left.
2: What?
0: Then I uncorked another with my right.
2: But you were fighting right there in the store?
1: Oh, he was opening Coca-Cola.
2: Gotcha. Oh, this whole thing is absurd. Charlotte, how could you go down there and work in what practically amounts to a junk shop?
1: There isn't any more junk shop. We closed it out.
2: Uh-huh. Well, I warned you you'd never make a go of it.
0: No, nobody can make a go of that kind of store.
2: Yeah.
0: Oh, wait, I'll answer the bell, Miss Greenwood. I got ankle long anyway. Sorry you won't go for a ride, but I can dream, can't I?
1: Yes, and you'll meet a much better class of people.
0: Oh, you're a card.
2: Well, all I can say, Charlotte, is that I hope it's taught you a lesson.
1: Oh, it certainly has. Judge Cronin was right. The neighborhood simply won't support a store like that.
2: Yeah, yeah. And when you come right down to it, running a business is a man's job. That's not for a woman, you know.
1: Mm-hmm. Well, that's what you think, Mr. Anderson. Well, Judge Cronin, welcome back home.
3: Don't you welcome me. I go out of town for a few weeks, and when I return, what do I find?
4: But you haven't been missed.
3: Yeah, you took different... Please. That'll be enough out of you. Miss Greenwood, what's happening about selling the Oak Street store to Mr. Hemming? First he's cold, then he's hot, then he's cold again. What's he doing?
1: Well, from your description, he must be taking a shower. A lot of flies in this old
3: house.
1: You were
3: there for a minute, too. I'm talking about the Oak Street store deal.
1: Yes, well, that was called off.
3: Called off?
2: Yes, Charlotte decided not to sell.
3: Aha! I suspected you had a hand in this, so she acted on your advice. Against mine, eh?
2: No, I can't understand it, Cronin. I must be slipping. But this time I was on your side.
3: What?
2: I did everything I could to induce her to sell.
3: Then, Miss Greenwood, whose advice did you take?
1: Robert.
3: Robert? You mean Bobby's? You took the advice of a 12-year-old boy?
1: That's right. He reminded me of something I should have thought of myself.
3: Reminded you? Mm-hmm. Reminded you of what?
1: That this is his home, that it belongs to him, and the other Barton children. It's something for them to have and to hold and to be proud of. A place to bring their friends. A home should be kept together and not sold out piece by piece.
3: Well, I quite agree with you, but what's that got to do with the Oak Street store?
1: Well, don't you see? That was the only chance to keep a home, was to get a little income, and the store offered that opportunity.
3: Well, I'm sorry, Miss Greenwood, but you've reckoned without the bank. They're foreclosing at the end of the month. So now you've lost everything.
2: Oh, wait a minute. There was a mortgage on the store?
3: Yes.
2: Oh, good grief.
1: Yes, well, the mortgage was on the junk store, as you call it, but Junior and I changed all that.
2: You changed all that?
3: Mm-hmm. What did you do?
1: Well, we turned it into a lunchroom for school children.
2: A lunchroom for school children?
1: Mm-hmm. I got that idea from Robert, too.
3: But look, you can't do that. The bank
1: But we have done it. A lot of children live too far away to go home for lunch.
3: But that doesn't make any difference. You see, the bag
1: It makes a lot of difference now the children come into our place and they get a wholesome lunch.
3: Yeah, but just the same, the bag
1: And the shop's full of youngsters laughing and scuffling and yelling for sandwiches and milkshakes and ice cream cones. I've dipped down into an ice cream freezer so often I've got frosted elbows.
3: Look, Miss Greenwood, what I'm trying to tell you is that changing the place from a store to a lunchroom doesn't wipe out the loan. The bank still demands its money.
1: No, no. The bank's agreed to carry the loan for another year.
4: And since you've been...
3: What? The bank agreed to carry...
1: That's right. The man came down here and he saw the business that we were doing with the children and with the customers at the war plant, and he drew up a new agreement.
2: Well, you're maintaining your record, Cronin. You're still 100%. Always wrong.
3: What's talking to you anyway? Why, Miss Greenwood, this is amazing. And imagine, you're getting the idea from Robert. Now, why didn't I think of that?
1: Well, Robert was right there, and I'm sure you would have thought of it if you went to school.
2: Why, sure, Cronin. It still isn't too late to stop.
3: I did go to school.
1: Now, boys, boys, boys.
2: You see, as of this, Cronin, you and I had just better keep out of things. Charlotte's smart enough to figure out which side her bread is buttered on.
1: Oh, you don't have to be smart for that, Mr. Anderson. It really doesn't matter which side your bread is buttered on. After all, you do eat both sides.

0: Charlotte Greenwood will be back in a moment. Meanwhile, I want to remind you again, the next time you buy a card for any occasion, look on the back for the identifying words, a Hallmark card. 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
1: Friend, I've been thinking about that store and what was wrong with it. It reminded me of certain persons that you know and I know. They blame everything on their surroundings. They tell themselves they can't change conditions, and there's nothing to do but drift along. Well, it's true that conditions may be as difficult to change as it is to change the course of a river. But that doesn't mean that you have to drift down with the current. You can still get in there and swim upstream. And now... until next Sunday at the very same time, this is Charlotte Greenwood.

0: Hallmark Charlotte Greenwood Show with music by Charles Hathaway, his orchestra, and the Hallmark Chorus came to you from Hollywood. This is Wendell Niles speaking. 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
4: And now, Gangbusters! Gangbusters, presented in cooperation with police and federal law enforcement departments throughout the United States. The only national program that brings you authentic police case histories.

0: assault against Alcatraz, seventh circle of hell, where 200 devilish minds seize with but a single thought, where a lifetime is not too long to plot, but at which honest men can look and safely say, leave every hope behind, ye who enter here.
1: Now, tonight's Gangbusters case.
0: A special presentation. Inside Facts, dramatized on the Battle of Alcatraz.
1: Just 1 week ago, the law-abiding citizens of America, slowly recovering from 4 long years of war, were shocked to hear of a new battle on a 12-acre island in San Francisco Bay. The Battle of Alcatraz.
2: Alcatraz. So named in 1775 by the Spanish settlers of California, Isla de Alcatraces, the island of the Pelican, a heap of rocks jutting up into the Golden Gate, 1.5 miles northeast of San Francisco's famous waterfront district.
3: For nearly 100 years, the island of the Pelicans has been a prison, first as disciplinary barracks for military offenders of the United States Army. For the last 13 years, the place of confinement selected by the United States Department of Justice for discipline, segregation, punishment of the most desperate and hopelessly incorrigible criminals. For 280 convicts, the rock is the last stop before hell.
1: Last week, there was trouble on the rock.
4: 5 dead, 16 wounded.
1: Was the revolt of the nation's most desperate criminals spontaneous? Was it the result of a moment's opportunity, or was it the result of years of meticulous planning?
3: 4 years ago, in the summer of 1942, at another federal penitentiary on McNeil Island in the state of Washington, a veteran convict, a notorious dealer in accurate grapevine information, walked up to a guard who was on duty in the prison kitchen.
5: You better get back to slicing those apples, Tom.
6: Yeah, sure, but can I say a word to you, mister?
5: Okay. What is it?
6: Hey, look. I got the dope. You're up for a transfer to Alcatraz. You're going to be a guard on the rock.
5: So what?
6: You're headed for trouble.
5: What gives you that idea?
6: I wouldn't be telling you, except you've been a pretty square guy with us cons. Now, maybe I can do you a favor. Don't take the job on the rock, mister.
5: No? Why not?
6: Don't take it, that's all. There'll be a big break there. It'll be a long time coming, but when it does, it'll be a regular massacre.
5: A massacre? Don't make me laugh.
3: A massacre on the rock? Impossible.
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8: What makes you think so, Bud? Let me tell you something. That con up at McNeil Island has the right dope.
9: You ought to get a knife between the ribs for cracking his yap.
8: Shut up, will you? I'm telling this guy something.
9: Okay, okay.
8: You see, this big building is right next to the water. We figure once we get out and take care of the tower guards, we'll have our pick of the boats at the dock.
5: Oh, you're wasting your time. No one escapes from Alcatraz. You couldn't even begin.
8: Wasting our time, huh? We got lots of it to waste. What's time? And where could we begin? Show him the handkerchief.
9: Yeah. Yeah, here it is.
8: See that handkerchief? That little rag. That's what we'll use to crack out of Alcatraz. That's what'll whip your machine guns and the steel bars and the electric eyes. We'll tie a knot in the handkerchief. We'll use it to reach through the bars and pick up a pair of pliers from a workman's kit.
9: Oh, it'll take time, lots of time. But we got plenty of time.
8: And with the pliers, we loosen some plumbing. And when we get ready to use the pipes, we put them all together with the pliers. And we got a nice little gadget that spreads bars like they was paper.
9: Also a nice little gadget to bump some guards over the skull.
8: Okay. Well, here's how we got it figured. You see, this big cell house has 4 cell blocks. A, B, C, and D, running the whole length of the building. Now, the only guy with guns is a guard that walks in what they call a gun gallery. And this gun gallery runs across the end of the cell house. It's really a catwalk stuck on the end of the building, but separated from the cell tiers by iron bars. Well, this guard walks back and forth in the gun gallery looking things over. We take care of this guard. We're sitting pretty.
9: And don't forget about the guns.
8: Yeah. This guard is always carrying a rifle. A sweet little .45 automatic. Now, Bernie Coy and another con got the job sweeping up the corridors between the cell block and the gun gallery. Once in a while, Coy manages to climb up and give the bars to the gun gallery a little spread so they can squeeze through. Now, the idea is, get the guns and stick up the floor guards who got no guns. And it's all set. I guess it's around 2 in the afternoon that they're going to squeeze through and lay for this guard.
10: It was a tight squeeze, Coy. I didn't think you'd make it.
11: I did, didn't I?
10: Boy, if I'd been waiting for this.
11: As soon as the guard passes, I'll grab him, slug him, and I'll grab his guns.
10: Shh, he's coming. Now,
12: hey, slug him, right?
10: Oh. I'll get the cell block keys and let you other guys out.
12: You got him?
10: I got the keys.
12: Get his guns, too.
10: We're going to make it all right. I'll let Preston and you other guys out.
12: Okay, come on. Come on.
13: Come on. Shut up, you guys. Shut up. Okay, we'll get the key to the outside door.
12: Tell me how, Quetzal. The thing's cooked, I say.
13: All right. We counted on this guard having the key to let us outside the cell house. Okay, he didn't. But we got his guns and we got a fighting chance.
9: Well, I ain't giving up.
11: Me neither.
9: Okay. All right, would you? How do we work it?
13: All right. Make some noise so you and the other guards will come running. They won't expect nothing.
9: Yeah. One of them ought to have the outside keys.
3: A dozen or more dangerous criminals now have the appetizer to their meal of freedom. They are out of their cells and armed. But without the keys to the outside door, their chances of full freedom are hopeless, and they know it. In the meantime, the 4 o'clock shift of guards is in a locker room in the same building adjacent to the troubled cell tiers. Changing into their uniforms, about to go on duty, these relief guards who carry no guns have no idea that a score or more desperate convicts are free and armed on the other side of a heavy steel door. Hold it, fellas.
14: Huh?
3: Quiet. Just a minute.
14: Well, what's up, Harry?
3: Shh. Hear that noise through the door?
14: Yeah. From the cell blocks.
3: Yeah. Come on. Let's have a look.
14: All right.
3: I'll get the door.
14: Hey, it's quieted down.
3: Yeah. Come on. Come on.
14: Hey, look. This first cell. It's empty.
15: Hey. Hey,
10: watch it. They're loose. Oh, right into the cell.
15: Oh, they got me again.
10: All right, the rest of you. Act dead.
13: Open that cell door, Coy.
11: Okay.
13: If those guards got the keys... All you guys, start searching them.
11: They all look dead.
13: Well, search them. If we're getting out, we need those keys.
15: Hey, there's one still kicking.
13: Let me add him. Hey, you. Give me the keys to the outside.
15: I have no keys.
13: Oh, you haven't, huh? That's for not having the keys, and this is for nothing.
10: Hey, Cressit.
13: Yeah?
10: The other guys ain't got no keys either.
13: Huh? Looks like we're cooked, guys.
14: Maybe we've got a quarter quits.
13: Well... What do the rest of you guys say?
10: No.
13: Okay, we fight it out. We can't get out one way, we'll take the other, right?
9: Well, I'm with you, Crutcher.
13: Attaboy, Thompson. Who else?
11: Help me in.
13: Okay. Let's think this out a little.
2: From the Warden, United States Penitentiary, Alcatraz Island, to the United States Navy, Coast Guard, and San Francisco Police Department... 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I have issued a riot call and placed armed guards at strategic locations. Most of our officers are imprisoned in the cell house. 3:18 p.m.
16: Mm-hmm.
4: Commandant, San Francisco Naval Base. 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
3: All Thursday night, May 2nd, the traces of the attackers and the ping of bullets of the besieged streak the sky over the Golden Gate. The battle rages without let-up. Residents of San Francisco line the waterfront to see firsthand what they had heard in the special broadcasts and in the papers. People throng in fascination, for death is the label on each of the bullets which line the sky in blood red. On the great Golden Gate Bridge, a sailor and his girl edge to the railing.
16: What are those red streaks? Fireworks?
9: Those are the bullets, baby. Tracer bullets.
16: Gee, there are a lot of them. I don't understand it. If they haven't got a chance, what are those convicts fighting for?
9: I don't know, baby. They probably figure they'll get electrocuted or something anyhow, so maybe they'd rather do it this way.
16: I wonder who they are.
9: Not very nice to know. I guarantee you that.
16: You know, I feel kind of sorry for them. Well, anyway, all those tracer bullets and everything. It's pretty.
3: Yes, young lady, very pretty. And who are the men? Those prisoners of other men, decent men. Who are those convicts trying to blast their way to a freedom that could mean nothing but more violence and more bloodshed? Those men for whom you feel kind of sorry. Listen.
8: Joseph Paul Kretzer, murder. They also robbed banks, 15 or 16. I forget which.
9: Myron Edgar Thompson. I killed a cop.
17: Morris Franklin Hobbit. Me, I shot a cop, too. Kidnapped another one.
18: Bernard Paul Coy. I'm on the rack for robbing a bank. This is my fourth time over.
3: Clarence Kahn, murderer, kidnapper.
14: Sam Shockley, kidnapper, bank robber, escape artist.
3: Those are six of the men. Six of the ringleaders. Six desperate killers. The list of 280 Alcatraz convicts recalls murder, bank robbery, kidnapping with each name. High up the list, and the murderer of Alcatraz guard William H. Miller stands...
4: Joseph Paul Kretzer, Alcatraz number 548.
3: Wanted on warrants, charging more than a dozen bank robberies, Kretzer and a woman companion sped through the streets of Michigan City, Indiana on the early morning of June 7th, 1939.
8: Cop. Aren't you going to make a run for it?
11: Me, run from the cops?
16: You're not going to let him take you.
11: Watch. Give me that gun.
16: I get it. Here he comes.
11: Let's go, Bane.
16: Right. Do you think you killed him?
11: I don't know, and I don't care. But every cop we meet is going to learn the same thing. So Kretzer's one guy they're never going to stop.
3: The Federal Bureau of Investigation traced Kretzer through acquaintances of this gun mall to an apartment on Chicago's north side and arrested him. He was sent to McNeil Island Penitentiary for 25 years. A year or so later, he escaped, but was recaptured. With his accomplice, Kretzer was in the anteroom of federal court in Tacoma, awaiting trial for escape.
11: I'll be here for us in a minute, Kyle.
6: Yeah, Kretzer?
11: Look, I ain't going back to no solitary.
6: No?
11: There'll be two of them. You take one and I'll take the other. Go for the guns.
6: Hey, look, Kretzer, that's suicide. I'm
11: so not... what? It's better than rotting away the rest of your life.
6: Okay, I'm with you.
11: Shh, shh, shh. They're coming.
14: All right, Kretzer. All right, let's go.
11: Okay, okay. Don't rush it.
15: Now, what are you getting? They got no guns.
14: All right, let's go. Right.
3: And his companion got only to the end of the corridor. There they were subdued by other federal officers. The United States Marshal, struck down by Kretzer, was killed by a blow to the head. Thus, Joseph Paul Kretzer came to Alcatraz for life, for murder.
2: Bernard Paul Coy, number 415.
18: I'm Coy. I'm a bank robber who didn't like being caught. They sent me to Leavenworth for 25 years. They expect me to sit down and wait those 25 years. I showed those guys I was too tough for Leavenworth.
3: Thus, Bernard Paul Coy came to Alcatraz.
2: Marvin Franklin Hubbard, number 645.
17: I'm Hubbard. I broke out of prison three times in Oklahoma and Idaho. The last time a cop tried to stop us near Chattanooga, Tennessee. Instead of the cop taking us in, we took the cop along. Then we ran into a bunch of cops. I shot one, but they nabbed us.
3: Thus, Marvin Franklin Hubbard came to Alcatraz.
2: Myron Edgar Thompson, number 729.
9: I'm Thompson. I killed a cop, I kidnapped three people, and I broke out of jail eight times. You're here, Blackie Thompson? Well, he was a Texas bad man. He was my brother, see? The cops at Amarillo got him. I hate Amarillo cops.
3: Yes, Myron Thompson claimed Blackie Thompson as his brother and swore vengeance on the Amarillo police. About a year ago, shortly after his last jailbreak, Thompson and a companion were driving toward Amarillo.
9: See that curve right ahead there?
18: Yeah, what about it, Thompson?
9: Right there is where my brother Blackie Thompson was killed by the Amarillo cops.
18: Yeah?
9: Yeah. He shot the tires off his car. He jumped out, but the cops mowed him down. Had 30 slugs in him. Laying right there. I hate cops. But I hate Amarillo cops most. And one of them's in for the surprise of his life.

0: That man standing by our car, Thompson.
1: He's a cop, all right. An Amarillo cop. Here, you just keep going. We'll walk right up to him.
2: Just a moment, you two.
1: Oh, you speaking to us?
2: You strangers here in Amarillo, aren't you?
1: Sure.
2: This your car?
1: Well, we borrowed it from a friend.
2: It's got stolen plates on it.
1: Oh, yes?
2: Turn around.
1: I got no gun.
2: We'll see about that.
1: Hey, see, I told you.
2: Yeah. You'd have to go up to headquarters anyway. Answer a few questions.
1: Okay. Anything you say.
2: Headquarters only up about 3 blocks.
1: Amarillo seems to be a pretty good little town.
2: Yeah, there's some nice folks in this town.
3: This is a pistol in your ribs, copper.
2: Where'd you get that gun?
3: I got it, that's all. And I hate Amarillo cops. I got the wheel. Good. I'll shove them out, Cotton. There.
4: Look, you dumped him right in front of the police station. Hey! I thought he searched you.
3: Yeah, he did. He didn't find that pistol. Go on, give it the gas.
4: Yeah.
3: Well, an Amarillo cop kills Blackie, and I kill an Amarillo cop.
5: A short time later, Myron Edgar Thompson kidnapped a young woman and two servants and transported them across the New Mexico state line where he was apprehended. Thus, Myron Edgar Thompson came to Alcatraz. Those are the ringleaders, the desperate criminals who control most of the inside of Alcatraz's impregnable cell house, armed with a variety of weapons.
6: 200-odd prisoners not participating in the revolt are herded into the prison yard under the guard of the machine guns of the United States Marines. Navy and Coast Guard boats patrol the island.
7: Join the Navy. See the world.
8: Yeah, and look at us. We circle Alcatraz so many times, I'm dizzy already.
7: You know, you'd think those cons would have better sense.
8: God, they know they ain't got a chance.
7: Yeah, they remind me of the Japs, in a way.
8: Yeah?
7: Oh,
8: there they go again. Boy, look at those traces.
7: I'll take my word for it. I'm glad I'm not up on that rock. I had enough people shooting me the last 4 years.
9: Prisoners continue to hold possession. Two guards wounded in attempt to storm stronghold.
10: Friday, 4:35 a.m. Special load of fragmentation bombs and other modern warfare equipment arrives in Alcatraz Island from Benasis Arsenal. Guards launch vigorous assault.
5: By mid-morning on Friday, the entrenched convicts are still holding out. The order is given to drill holes in the roof of the cell house over cell block D, built as escape-proof, but conversely, proving attack-proof. Through the roof, Alcatraz guards and Pacific veterans of the United States Marine Corps drop hand grenades.
1: Hey, getting pretty hot, boys.
7: Yeah, I told you we shouldn't go through it.
0: Yeah, this is better than the electric chair.
1: You can say that again, Cressa. Hey, outside the window.
0: Get a feed on him.
8: Good shot.
1: Hey, that grenade was close.
7: So close.
5: The battle continues with varying intensity all Friday night. But Saturday morning dawns quietly over Alcatraz.
6: The lull continues. It is deathly still.
5: Shortly after noon, Saturday, May 4th, it is decided to storm the bastion. Armed guards, some flown in from Leavenworth and McNeil Island. Volunteers from San Quentin approach a steel door. None knows what inferno awaits him on the other side of that steel door.

0: All right. Open it up.
1: Right. When they start shooting, men, jump for cover.
0: Okay. Let's go.
1: Guns ready.
0: There's one. Drop.
1: He's not moving.
0: I'll crawl up to him. It's Kretzer. He's dead.
1: There's two more dead.
2: Hey, Scott! We surrender! We give up!
3: We give up!
2: No, we give up! We surrender! We surrender!
0: Quiet, all of you! All right, march out of here with your hands over your head. And whenever you try a trick, you'll get shot. Now, come out.

0: Thus ends the Battle of Alcatraz.
1: Casualties. 5 dead. 16 seriously wounded. The dead, William H. Miller, guard.
2: Lieutenant Harold P. Stites, guard.
3: Joseph Paul Kretzer, convict.
4: Bernard Paul Coy, convict.
3: Marvin Franklin Hubbard, convict.
1: At least 3 other convicts face execution on charges of murder.
0: A week later, Alcatraz Island, an establishment of the United States government for the confinement and punishment of the most dangerous criminals, with no attempt at rehabilitation, is quiet.
5: Gangbusters is a Philip H. Lord production.
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0: From time to time, we like to present very fine character actors, calling them to the attention of the radio audience because they are truly stars. Our guest this week is a veteran of the theater and of radio, and has of late been getting lots of attention in motion pictures. You saw him as Olivia de Havilland's father in To Each His Own, and since then he's played in a number of other pictures, among them The Gunfighters, Taproots, The Tender Years, Walls of Jericho, and others. It's with a great deal of pleasure that we present to you one of my favorite actors, whom I believe will shortly be one of America's favorite actors, Mr. Griff Barnett.
1: Thank you very much, Les. It's gratifying, believe me, to be presented as a star, and frankly, it's something I've waited for a long time.
0: Well, Griff, it's an old truism that good things are worth waiting for. And in this case, I can say that you have most certainly earned your stardom. I'd like to talk to you for a few moments right after the final curtain, if you'll be good enough to stay for a moment.
1: I'll be happy to stay, Les.
0: Fine, Griff. Thank you very much.

0: The curtain is up, and here is the play.
1: Operator, give me the Daily Bugle. Henry, Major Timmons speaking. Got a story for you, Henry. A little background on that double hitch announcement you're running. Yep, by Napoleon's knapsack, Henry. One of the major skirmishes of my military career. All started while I was performing some quartermaster duties, taking inventory at headquarters. What headquarters? My store and post office, of course.
2: Pickles, 97 jars, 10 string beans, 8 cases, full squadron. Cream corn. Hated the stuff since the Philippine campaign of 99. Lived on it for months. Well, that takes care of that. Morning, Jack. What's the password?
3: Sally, Major Timmons. In your official capacity as postmaster, did you notice if there was anything for me? A note, I mean?
2: Sorry, Jack. Courier must have been dry gulched by Indians. That is, your young lady didn't come in with a letter.
3: Well, I've got to see her, and I can't go to her house.
2: Her aunt's still hostile?
3: An understatement, sir.
2: Double dog shame. You know, she and your dad were all set to walk under cross sabers at one time.
3: Yeah. Well, I gotta find Sally. I've landed a job in the city and...
2: Stand a horse, Jack. You didn't give me a chance to tell you. Sally didn't come in with a letter, but she did come in.
3: She did?
2: Matter of fact, taking a job as my orderly here. Secretary, general helper, assistant postmaster.
3: You mean she's here now?
2: Bivouac dead ahead, sir. Establishing an outpost on a case of preserved pears in army stores.
3: The stockroom? Oh, thanks, Major. Sally, get ready for a big surprise. It's our lives, yours and mine. Your Aunt Sarah has no right to...
4: Oh, Jack, you know I want to marry you, but I'm all Aunt Sarah has. I know she'd never forgive me if we just ran away.
2: Quite right, my dear. Never retreat. Marshal your forces and strike on the flank.
3: Well, I'm retreating back to the city. No use hanging around this place if my own girl won't see me in my own hometown.
4: Oh, Jack, listen.
3: Goodbye, Sally.
4: Jack!
2: Steady, lass. That's just a patrol clash. It's the battle that counts.
4: But I don't want a battle with Jack. I love it, Major.
2: Seems to heard another Larson girl talk like that 8 or 9 hitches ago.
4: You mean Aunt Sarah?
2: The same. You know who the lad was?
4: Yes. Hard to think of Jack's father, Mr. Martin, as ever having been a lad, as you call him, Major.
2: Yeah, I suppose so. May surprise you to know I was a lad myself once.
4: Why, Major, I don't think of you as old. In fact, you really seem quite young.
2: Always keep fit, my motto. Could spend 24 hours in the saddle right now. Never feel it.
4: I mean, Major, you're young in spirit.
2: Spirit.
4: Like Aunt Sarah. She's young in spirit, too, but... Well, she's awfully lonely. Oh, I don't want to be like that.
2: Lonely?
4: I know I shouldn't be telling you this, but... The other day, I found a page missing from one of our magazines.
2: You reported it to the adjutant?
4: I asked Aunt Sarah about it. She said she didn't know.
2: Huh?
4: Now I remember she was blushing a little. I found a copy of the same issue of the magazine in your stockroom.
2: Oh, that it? In your hand?
4: Yes. And here's the missing page.
2: Yeah?
4: Now, look at this coupon, Major, down in the right corner.
2: Are you lonely? Why not find a letter-writing friend and possible lifelong companionship through our pen club? Simply fill in name, address, and description and mail to... Your auntie's enlisting in a pen club. Well, that tips your hand. We'll have to campaign accordingly.
4: Oh, but Major, about Jack and me.
2: Hmm?
4: Well, of course, I'd like to help Aunt Sarah if I could, but meanwhile...
2: Sometimes, Sally, a secondary front is a better guarantee of success than a head-on assault.
4: I wish I knew what you were talking about, Major.
2: You will, my dear.
4: Well, could you translate it into English? Oh, I better get back to work. Here comes Jack's father.
2: Top of the morning, John. Welcome
5: Easy,
2: to the post.
5: Hello there, Sally.
4: Hello, Mr. Martin. Excuse me, I have to get back to the stockroom.
2: Oh, Sally, keep your powder dry. Face powder, that is.
5: Well, Major, how are you?
2: Fit as a spring feel and sharp as a saber.
5: If I'm not mistaken, young Sally's been crying. Have you had anything to do with it?
2: No, John, you have, indirectly.
5: Oh, you mean...
2: Bullseye. Not right for you and Sarah to stand in their way. Those youngsters want to be married.
5: Well, I'm all for it, Major. It's Sarah who's set against it. And against me, of course, too.
2: Ever try getting Sarah to cease hostilities, John?
5: She scarcely recognizes me when we meet in the street.
2: Hmm.
5: Why, I'd have patched up our quarrel long ago if she'd have listened to me.
2: That's so?
5: If I've been a widower for 20 years.
2: Kitchener's Cape, man. Not just going to give up, are you? But to plot your offensive. And here's the strategy we'll use.
5: Strategy?
2: Right, John. In this magazine lies our plan of battle. You, John, is to write to Sarah, using a different name, of course.
5: Like James Matthews.
2: Yeah, fine. Tell Sarah you got her name from the pen club list. Then we'll get Charlie, the bus driver, to mail your letters from the city.
5: Well, maybe if I can win her over with my letters, I'll give him a real name and she'll see me again.
2: Won't be able to refuse. By the hair of Hannibal, John, objective's practically attained.
5: Do you think so?
2: No doubt about it. Saw a movie like that once. Same thing exactly. Worked out fine.
5: You think it'll work out as well in real life?
2: Why, victory is practically assured. Worked out all right for those actors. And they didn't know what was coming. That's where we have the advantage.
4: Here's your mail, Aunt Sarah. The Major asked me to deliver it.
6: Oh, thanks, Sally.
4: Those two old family friends are certainly writing you a lot of letters.
6: Nothing unusual. Correspondent is sadly neglected by your generation, Sally.
4: Oh, where can those letters be? Are these the two you're looking for? One from James Matthews and one from Vincent Deke?
6: Be sure to mark the packages fragile, Major.
2: Bet for spurs I know what's in the packages. Some of your own special homemade salad dressing.
6: That's correct, Major. I'm going to two very special friends.
2: Yes.
6: Mr. Matthews and Mr. Deke.
5: You'll be out just fine, Major. Those letters from Sarah are as bright and as friendly as when I was courting her years ago.
2: John, I think I ought to report. Sarah's writing just as many letters to a certain Mr. Deke. Enter and state your business, John.
7: Good afternoon, Major. Beautiful, beautiful day.
2: And the cause for this weather report?
5: Remember the letter you had for me yesterday?
2: Mm-hmm.
5: Sarah's inviting me to tea this afternoon.
2: Great jumping, Geronimo. You're not going.
5: I thought I might.
2: Oh, you can't. You can't. Troops are green and you have no replacements. That is, the time isn't ripe.
5: Well, Major, if you think not...
2: I'll back my military reputation on the decision, sir. Here comes the enemy. I mean Miss Sarah.
8: How do you do, Major?
6: Who? Good day, Mr. Martin.
5: Sarah, I'd like...
6: Major, do you have any anchovies?
2: Why? Yes. Step over here, please.
6: Really want any anchovies, Major? I just wanted to know if there was a letter for me.
2: Expecting one? Of course, that isn't official, you know.
6: Well, I sent an invitation to that nice letter writer, James Matthews, to have tea with me today.
2: Sorry, Miss Sarah, no mail for you today. I'll let you know if it arrives.
6: Well, I'll be going then. Will you have Sally bring out that article when it comes in?
2: Right. One case of anchovies by special courier.
9: Oh, excuse me. I'd probably hold the door for you.
5: Oh. Who is this Lord Chesterfield approaching?
2: A drawing room, General, if I ever saw one. May I help you?
9: Why, yes, my good man. I have an engagement for tea in your very fair town. And being a stranger hereabouts and a stranger to same town, I should like to inquire the whereabouts of the residence and dwelling place of a dear and gracious lady by name of Miss Sarah Larson. My name, good sir, is by way of being Vincent Deke.

0: Better get this inventory taken. Let's see. 6 dozen pints, honey. Didn't think Sarah'd get so interested in that other letter writer. 7 cases peanut butter. Good seller. That Vincent Deke. Couldn't have made a worse mistake if I'd mounted my horse from the right.
1: Right, Major. Oh. What about?
0: Oh, Grant's galluses, you startled me, Sally.
1: Oh, I'm sorry, Major. I came in through the stockroom. I saw Mr. Deke in front of the store, and I didn't want to meet him.
0: Can't say I blame you, Sally. Too smooth. Smoother than saddle soap. 2 cases, really.
1: Oh, give me your pencil, Major. I'll help you.
0: Oh, thank you.
1: I'm surprised Aunt Sarah can't see through it. Mr. Deke's been calling on her about every other day since that first time.
0: You know, Sally, I've seen that man somewhere. 4 dozen jelly. Pictures of him, anyway.
1: Well, you think he's famous?
0: More likely a deserter. Probably saw his picture on one of those wanted circulars I get from the postal department.
1: Oh, my goodness, if he's a criminal.
0: 5 dozen Drake salad dressing.
1: We should warn Aunt Sarah.
0: 3 dozen family salad dressing. Hey, Sally, got it.
1: Yes, I've got it down, Major.
0: Mean to say, Sally, got an idea.
2: Good morning, neighbors. Now, I know I haven't been here in your lovely village very long, but I do like to think of you already as my neighbors.
0: Hello, Deke.
1: Hello, Mr. Deke.
2: And who knows, I may be a neighbor of yours before very long.
0: Baloney.
2: I beg your very good pardon, sir.
0: £13.
2: Oh, I see. Are we taking inventory today?
0: I'm taking inventory, but if anyone wants to buy anything, I can come to a halt.
2: Oh, no, just passing by, but not to buy. By and by, get it?
0: Sally, as I was saying...
1: You were?
0: Yes, make a note. I want to discontinue one brand of salad dressing to... No use carrying both the family and that Drake's when one is so superior to the other.
2: May I commend you for your foresighted astuteness, Major? I can see you're a man of expansive cranial capacity.
0: Well, glad you agree with me, Deke. Sally, want to cancel my order for Drake's salad dressing and stock up on the family brand.
2: But, Mr.

0: man of expansive cranial capacity.
1: Well, glad you agree with me, Deke. Sally, want to cancel my order for Drake salad dressing and stock up on the family brand.
0: But Mr. Major, you mean just the opposite, do you not, sir?
1: I do not, as ordered, Sally.
0: Then I feel it my duty to inform you, misguided sir, that Drake salad dressing is composed of only the most select oils, the sharpest vinegars, and finest spices.
1: Go on, Mr. Drake.
0: Sir, you'd be making one of the most flagrant errors of your storekeeping career if... What do you mean, Mr. Drake?
1: Oh, beg pardon, Mr. Deke. Isn't that the name?
0: Why, yes. Yes, of course. Deke. And now, if you'll excuse me, I have an engagement. Perhaps I'll see you later, Miss Sally.
2: Perhaps, Mr. Deke. Perhaps he won't. You're calling Mr. Drake.
1: Here, take a look at this label, Sally, see?
2: What? Why, it's a picture of Mr. Deke on a jar of Drake's dressing.
1: Correction, Sally, a picture of Mr. Drake. I knew I'd seen that face.
2: Oh, Major, that makes it even worse.
1: True. Underestimated the foe. Oh,
2: if he'd been a criminal, we could have told Aunt Sarah. When she finds out he's really a wealthy businessman, Mr. Martin won't have a chance.
1: Why, Jack. Well, I thought you'd been assigned garrison duty in the city.
3: Hiya, Major Timmons. Sally working today?
1: Bivouac in the stockroom. Well, what brings you to this post? Didn't you take the job?
3: Sure, but they can't work me weekends. I couldn't stay away from Sally, Major. You ought to know that.
1: True. First rule of offense, never lose contact with objective.
3: Sally wrote me about your plans, having Dad write to Miss Sarah through the pen club. Sounds like you've really got something there.
1: Yes, yes. Always have been noted for strategy.
3: How's it working?
1: Well, to be frank, there's been what you might term a setback. Oh, purely temporary, of course.
3: Oh, sure, Major. Now, if you'll excuse me, I'm going to find Sally. Sally!
1: Sally, there's a general in camp. Stand by for review.
3: See you later, Major.
1: Nice chap. Good man. Father's a good man, too. Why, Sarah's bound to choose him over that Deke or Drake or whatever he...
4: Afternoon, Major.
1: Hello, Miss Sarah. Just giving you considerable thought.
4: Well, how nice, Major. I've been thinking about you, too.
1: Oh?
4: I wanted to ask your advice.
1: What about, Miss Sarah?
4: Concerning Mr. Deke or Drake.
1: You found out about his nom de guerre.
4: Yes. Isn't it simply grand?
1: Now, don't get ambushed there, Miss Sarah. He's a smooth operator. Businessman first, last, and in the middle.
4: Do you really think so?
1: I'll wager my saber.
4: Well, thank you, Major. That's all I need to know.
1: You'll never regret your decision, Sarah. By McClellan's mount, you won't.
4: Then, could I use your telephone, Major?
1: Why, certainly right on the wall there and at your service.
4: The Daily Bugle, please, operator. Hello, this is Miss Sarah Larson. Yes, the announcement I left with you is to go in this evening's paper. Yes, that's the name, Drake. Mr. Conrad V. Drake. Thank you. Goodbye.
1: Sarah, you, Drake...
4: Thanks again for your advice, Major. Good day, Major. Good day.
1: And I was the strategist who conceived this plan.
3: Announcement about Miss Sarah in this evening's Daily Bugle?
1: No, but I anticipated it. However, not too late. Have your father be at headquarters here in exactly 1 hour.
2: Very well, Major. I'll get Aunt Sarah back here somehow in 45 minutes.
1: Give me the commercial house. That you, Henry? We'll have Mr. Vincent Deke, who's staying there, report to my store in not more than 15 minutes. At ease, Miss Sarah. Here, you take the chair. John, here's a pickle barrel. And Drake, use that case of family salad dressing.
0: One moment, my good sir.
1: I'm senior officer here, Drake. Be seated.
0: It ought to be a law against family salad.
1: Now, reason I called you all down here...
0: It better be good.
1: It is.
4: Oh, I'm sure the Major wouldn't have called a meeting at this hour for a trifle.
1: Right, Miss Sarah.
5: All right, Major. Let's have it.
1: Stand a horse, man. Don't have to get down to business yet.
0: I'm a businessman, Major Timmons, and I didn't come down here to play games.
1: Speaking of that, Drake...
0: Speaking of what?
1: Why, speaking of play. Reminds me of one I just finished reading. Like to hear about it. Keep abreast of the times, you know.
4: How fascinating, Major.
0: And you mean to say you're wasting my very valuable time to tell me about
5: it? Major, it's all very interesting, but I was under the impression...

0: This was an important...
1: Silence in the ranks, please. We'll get to the business in a moment. Now, where was I?
2: Something about a play.
1: Oh, yes, yes. Well, play has to do with military life. Stars an old general. Seems some enterprising soldier designs an army uniform like our modern low-collared ones and submitted it to the general.
3: I'm sure I've never heard of this.
1: General wouldn't hear of it. Absolutely vetoed the plan, and it was shelved. And the reason, ladies and gentlemen, was pride. Seems the general had a prominent Adam's apple. Couldn't bear the thought of exposing it with the new low collar.
2: Pride.
1: Yep. Thousands of officers and men in our army suffered high-choking collars because of one man's foolish pride. Uniform wasn't adopted till years later. Delay in comfort and happiness, all due to false pride.
2: Many years lost because of foolish... John.
0: Yes, Ellen?
2: John, would you mind seeing me home?
0: I'd be very pleased to, Sarah.
4: Now, about the reason you called us in here, Major.
1: All taken care of, Drake. Hope I didn't upset your plans.
4: Not at all.
1: Miss Sarah, guess you'll be wanting to retract that announcement that was in this evening's Daily Bugle. Here's the phone.
2: Why, no, Major. I don't want to change anything.
0: But if we're to be married, Sarah...
2: Are we, John?
0: If you will, Sarah. But your plans with Mr. Drake or Deke...
2: Do you see any reason to change them, Mr. Drake?
4: Certainly not.
1: But Miss Sarah, John, Drake, there are rules about that sort of thing. Contrary to the Articles of War.
2: Major, John, did either of you happen to read that announcement in the paper about Mr. Drake and me?
0: I just couldn't read it. But the Major told
1: didn't
0: me.
1: Exactly read it, but from all you said, naturally assumed the announcement was matrimonial in spirit.
4: Here's the paper, Major. Read it.
1: Local woman's recipe to be foundation of national brand of salad dressing. Miss Sarah Larson announces that henceforward, the well-known Conrad B. Drake will manufacture another variety of his popular salad dressings using Miss Sarah's own recipe. Sheridan Shirttails! Sarah, didn't you know I had John worried, too? Called him up and told him you were going to marry this...
4: This merchandising genius.
1: No. Yes.
2: As a matter of fact, Major, I sort of wanted you and John to think that.
0: But why, Sarah?
2: Well, I figured if you thought some other man was paying court to me, it might make you mad enough to come right out and tell me what you thought.
0: Well, Sarah,
2: Instead of just writing letters and signing another name...
0: Sarah, do you mean to say that you knew all along?
2: I couldn't have loved you all these years without recognizing your letters. There we go, John. Major.
1: Yes?
2: That play you told us about.
1: Oh, why, it was, much ado about nothing.
2: Oh. Oh, thank you, Major. I'd like to read it sometime.
1: Drake?
4: Conrad B. Drake, and at your service, sir.
1: You went off half-cocked, maybe, in canceling my supply of your salad dressing.
4: May I renew the order, then, Major Timmons?
1: Renew it? Order half a dozen cases. No, make it a dozen.
4: Thank you, Mr. Major, sir, and good day.
5: Hello, Mr. D. Major, you ought to be promoted.
6: Hello, Mr. Drake.
7: Good day to you both.
6: Aunt Sarah and Mr. Martin walking down the street hand in hand.
1: Yes, I thought it came off rather well.
6: And, Major... Aunt Sarah wanted to send you a message.
1: And that was?
6: She wants to loan you a book of hers. Some plays by William Shakespeare.
5: She thought you'd be especially interested in one called Much Ado About Nothing.
1: Well, you know, Jack and Sally, in the heat of battle, it's up to the commanding officer to choose and use all available weapons.
6: Well, then you do know about the original play, Major?
1: Well...
5: Miss Sarah says it's quite different from the one you were telling them about.
1: Why, of course, Jack, of course. Quite natural. You see, my play is the Army version.
8: Now here's our director, Les Mitchell. Well, Griff, I've been privileged to present many fine actors during the past few years. I want to say right now that I don't think any has ever given a better performance than you just did.
9: Oh, that's a compliment of a high order indeed, Les, and I'm very grateful that you think so.
8: And now, Griff, in view of your many years on the stage and of your success in radio and the recognized position that you've so quickly attained in motion pictures, What would you say is a word of advice to the youngsters who are always asking, how do I become a successful actor?
9: Well, Les, frankly, I don't know any set formula for success. However, based on my own experience and on many others that I've observed during the years, I'd say that if there is a formula, it consists of two things. First, learning your trade as a craftsman and as an artist, and then working and working until you get the break which you can capitalize on and make your own road to stardom.
8: Well, Griff, I think that's about the finest advice a youngster can be given. And now, thanks very much for being with us, and we hope you'll be back soon.
9: Well, it's been my pleasure, Les, and I'll be happy to play a return date any time you say. I would like to thank Barbara Eiler, Lois Corbett, and the rest of my fellow actors for their fine acting. And now, goodbye, Les.
8: Goodbye, Griff Barnett. In the cast, you heard our star, Mr. Griff Barnett, as the Major, Barbara Eiler as Sally, Gil Stratton Jr. as Jack, Crawford Kent as John, Lois Corbett as Sarah, and Ed Coleman's as Deke. Major Engagement was written by Nancy and Alfred Seal, produced and directed by Les Mitchell, who is here also as your host.
3: 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We hope you'll be with us next week.
8: Griff Barnett can be seen in the 20th Century Fox production, Fury at Furnace Creek, starring Victor Mature and Colleen Gray. Van Desitel speaking.

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1: Polo mints.
2: Yum, yum.
1: I hope you're not hungry, dear Henry, I've just burnt the roast and I've ruined the spuds.
2: Well, that's a nice thing, isn't it? 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
1: Henry, I've got me secret supply.
2: You don't mean...
1: Polo mints.
2: Yum, yum.
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4: You know, cats have minds of their own. 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

0: son.
1: Dad! Dad!
2: Yes, what is it, son?
1: My Nintendo's broken, Dad. I was halfway through a game of Super Mario and the screen went blank.
2: Don't worry. I'll get Bruce Grobbelaar round.
1: Why him?
2: Well, if anyone can fix a game, he can.

0: Thank you very much indeed, folks, and welcome to the show. Yes, the show that does for the news what David Mellor does to just about anything. That's right, David Mellor, the man who looks like a rabbit and acts like one, don't he? I feel sorry for him, though, don't you? I mean, what's going to happen when he loses his looks? And poor old Bruce Grobbelaar, eh? Dear, he should have played for Spurs. No one would have noticed, would they? And I see a building society is offering the Bruce Grobbelaar high interest account. Apparently, the more money you put in, the less you've saved, yeah. Meanwhile, I see somebody broke into Tory party headquarters and stole their file on sleaze. Police are looking for a weightlifter with a double hernia, you know. This week, too, Britain's first lottery tickets go on sale. They're called hospital appointments, you know. Prince Charles says people should get rid of their old bangers. That's bad news for Camilla, really, isn't it? TV this week, they're reminding us that Lord Lucan has been missing for 20 years. Still, if they really wanted to find him, they'd have set the Child Support Agency on to him, wouldn't they? Oh, and what about Danny Baker getting 1,500 quid an hour for doing his radio show? Do you know, that's more than Van Gogh would have got if he'd painted a picture and sold it himself. And he only cut off 50% of his listeners. Known in the trees as wordy but worthwhile, I think. And I read that a 96-year-old woman has just retired after 72 years as a church organist. Next week she's auditioning for Status Quo, you know. Oh, and in another top showbiz story, a pantomime at an old folks' home has an 89-year-old playing Cinderella. Prince Charming's got his work cut out, I tell you. Whoever fits this day-marked vest, I will wed. You know. More good news, the first in a new chain of discount Undertakers opened this week in an old toy warehouse. Yes, they're called Stiffs or Us. Oh, and among the silliest stories this week was that bloke who claimed that a slimming drink made his manhood shrink to half its normal size. Well, it's his own fault, he should have stirred it with a spoon like everyone else. Write this appalling stuff, you know. And finally, did you see that report that claims constantly repeating yourself is a sign you're not getting enough sex? Did you see that report that claims...
1: Oh, John, what is the matter, beloved? You're tossing and turning.
0: I'm sorry, my angel. It's just that nothing ever seems to go right. First, Mellor decided to go back to basics again, and then this David Martin character resigns.
1: Who?
0: Exactly. No one's heard of the little prat, have they? Not until he resigns, and suddenly, according to the press, he's a crucial member of the cabinet.
1: Well, what did this one resign for? Cash for questions? Pregnant? Mistress? Research assistant?
0: Oh, you mean bung up, bonk up, or bunk up? None of them. He said it was a matter of honour.
1: Honour? Are you sure he was a Conservative?
0: Yes, I am. He's one of those right... Well, what? They're clapping. Backbenchers, they're all the same. They really are. Yes, he's one of those right-wingers who are always trying to split us up.
1: I don't understand all this right and left business. Oh, you're all members of the same party.
0: It's like in this bed, Norma, there's a right side and the left side. And sometimes when we've had a little tiff, we keep to our own sides. But it's much better if we join up in the middle.
1: Oh, yes. Like this, you mean?
0: Now, Norma.
1: Oh, John.
2: Oh, wow.
0: Mellor.
2: Oh, please, call me Superstud. Three in a bed, sex sensation. Let's get down a boogie, eh? I love it.
1: Why are you in my bed?
2: You prefer the back of the car? That's fine with me. I've got the Ford Fiesta idling outside. I'm easy.
0: Yes, I think we've worked that one out for ourselves, Mallow.
2: I must say, Norma, you look ravishing in that thermal vest.
1: Oh, David. I like your outfit, too.
2: It's the new Chelsea strip. Except I can last the full 90 minutes, you know what I mean? And I always score away from home, baby.
0: Mallow!
2: Sorry, PM, I just don't seem to be able to stop myself.
0: No. Have you tried tying a knot in it, have you?
2: No, but it sounds fun.
1: Oh, I could help you there, David.
0: Norma!
1: Well, I'm very good at tying knots. I learned all about it in the brownies.
2: I bet you did, babe. I love a girl who knows how to tighten her toggle. Come here, darling.
0: God, it's pathetic, Mella. Look at you. You're 45, fat, ugly as sin. Why do you keep it up?
2: It's how I keep it up. Oh.
0: I mean it, Mellie. You've ruined your life, destroyed your family, fouled up a promising political career. Why?
2: Well, excuse me, my friend. That'll be the agent. hi, yeah? I'll tell hello I won 50,000. What? I tell them I don't get out of bed for less than 20 grand. What? Oh, they want me in bed. Well, that'll be an extra 50p, eh? Ciao. Sorry, what were you saying, PM?
0: You must agree, as an MP, Mella, and as a bloke, you are a joke, a mess.
2: Well, takes one to know one, eh?
1: We're in some doubt. We can't work out, Mella. Why such a heel? Is still a real success.
2: Well, I just don't know when I'm licked, unless it's my toes, of course.
0: Mella, Mella. Toady self-seller, addicted to wagging.

0: Anson King.
1: Hello.
0: You have alleged that the Metropolitan Police falsely imprisoned and subsequently assaulted you.
1: Yes.
0: They deny this, but I am able to offer you some financial compensation to make up for your loss of earnings in your career as a minicab driver.
1: Thank you.
0: Here is a check for £70,000.
1: £70,000? Haven't you got anything smaller? I was curling up with my nurse's friend the other day. I buy it for the winner bed bath competition on the back page, you know. When I saw that the number of managers in some NHS hospitals has risen by as much as 320%. Mind you, I got the figure from a magazine in the waiting room, so it's probably at least 2 years out of date. Headlines checked in at the local hospital to see just how well all those managers were managing.
2: Hello? Oh, yes, sir. You're permanently tired and your swelling won't go down? Okay, sir, we can see you at 10 o'clock tomorrow. Goodbye now, Mr. Miller. Next.
1: Excuse me, are you the receptionist?
2: I am the input-output control customer relations operations manager, yes, sir. How may I help you?
1: Well, I'd like to see a doctor, please.
2: Oh, I don't know about that, sir. This is an NHS hospital.
1: Well, it's rather urgent. I've had my leg in plaster for 3 weeks and I think I've got an infection.
2: Oh, so you need this cast changing, do you?
1: I've been saying that for the last 19 years.
2: Okay, then, through there, if doctor has a moment, he might be able to fit you in.
1: Oh,
2: although
1: you
2: do have to realise that in your current condition, you are not really a viable business proposition.
1: What do you mean?
2: Well, you're ill for a start. Follow me.
1: Oh. Oh. Good morning, Doctor.
0: No, I'm not the Doctor. I'm Senior Assistant Deputy to the Deputy Assistant Senior Administrator, brackets Finance Department.
1: Oh, yes. So you're a civil servant?
0: Unless you annoy me, yes.
1: Then you don't actually have any medical training?
0: I spent a couple of months in Guy's.
1: Well, your private life is your own affair, isn't it? But surely the health service should be spending money on nursing staff and beds, not more bureaucrats.
2: Oh, no, sir, not according to Mrs. Bottomley. She says we have to save money on actual medical expenses.
0: Yes, indeed. We've already had to make some pretty nasty cuts in the vasectomy clinic. I suppose Mrs. Bottomley is doing her bit to help, though. She did give blood this week.
1: Yes, not all of it, unfortunately.
0: What you have to realise, sir, is that this is a business venture. We have to maximise our earning opportunities. That's why we're charging patients to watch television.
1: What?
2: Yes, £10 each. Mind you, they do get a refund if they watch Hale and Pace.
0: But we are doing well in our local league table, sir. Only 2% of patients stay here for over a week.
1: Yeah, I'm not surprised.
2: Trouble is, we're having to employ 2 more mortuary managers to cope with the rush.
0: Yes. True, things are so bad, next time I get a stiff, I just won't know where to put it.
1: Ah. You've not been treating a Mr. Friggins at all.
0: No.
2: Well, there is some good news, sir. We've at last found somebody who can cut down this mountain of paperwork we've got at the moment.
0: Yes, yes, we have. He's definitely the right man for the job. Someone who's used to shifting huge amounts of totally unnecessary written material.
1: You don't mean...
0: Yes, I do. Andrew Morton.
3: What do I say?
4: And now, stepping back into the limelight as a star in her own right, ladies and gentlemen, Diana, just an ordinary girl, Windsor.

0: Oh, and what about the latest piece of madness from Europe? And I don't mean keeping Leon Britton in work. Those mental continentals in the EC have just declared that Scotch whisky is a dangerous chemical, and the EC inspectors will have to monitor its production. So will they go about their task in the right spirit, or will this rumour be scotched? They're coming towards me. Headlines. Headlines hightailed it on the high road to investigate the hijinks in the Highlands.
1: Soon my fiendish experiments will draw to a close. But where is MacIgor, my trusty assistant? MacIgor!
2: Aye, master.
1: MacIgor, I had a hunch you were around here somewhere. Is everything prepared for tonight's experiment?
2: Aye, master.
1: Excellent. I have a feeling that tonight is the night when I finally pull out the big one.
2: Are you sure that's wise, master?
1: Silence, fool. Yes, tonight, after years of experiment, I shall create the ultimate whiskey. Okay, okay, okay.
2: Another of your okay'd schemes, master.
1: I shall succeed, or my name isn't Baron Hamish Drunkenstein.
2: What was that?
1: My special whiskey alarm.
2: The bells, the bells. Oh, sorry, master, wrong horror film.
1: Hush, MacIgor, a strange reaction to that joke there. Never mind. Hush, MacIgor, something must be afoot.
2: Stop exaggerating, master.
1: No, you fool. It must be intruders come to sniff out my inhuman concoction.
2: Oh, rather them than me. Fear not, master. I shall quickly repair them.
1: Good, but how?
2: I shall show them my baby photos.
3: Thank you, but there will be no need for that.
1: Crimmins, who are you?
3: I am Herman Van Helsing, the special EC Scotch inspector.
1: Kings, not Herman the German, head of the Euro Bureau of Risky Whiskey.
3: The very same.
2: And why are you here, Van Helsing?
3: I am sorry if I get your back up. Oh, well, forgive me. I am here because I've had a tip-off.
1: Oh. I'm sorry, Larry, I don't do the cosmetic surgery.
3: No, Baron Drunkenstein. A tip-off that the whiskey you produce here is nothing but a crazed combination of corrosive chemicals, cunningly conceived to create a cataclysmic, chaotic collapse in your customer's characteristics.
1: That's a load of consonants.
3: Perhaps, but we have been informed that you actually use pieces of human beings in your foul whiskey experiments.
1: Oh, dear, you laddie. My whiskey has plenty of body, but not that sort.
3: Do you deny that your last whiskey was a blend of two parts of Johnny Walker to one part of Glenfiddich, huh? Now, which parts? And what did you do with the rest of these unfortunate fellows?
2: Those are new people. They're brand names.
3: Oh, dear. So there isn't any fiendish body-snatching whiskey crisis after all
1: that? No, we never make a dram out of a crisis.
3: That's it, please. Excuse this intrusion. Goodbye.
1: Ah, he's gone, MacIgor.
2: Aye, master, and your secret is still safe.
1: That's right, he only asked about our whiskey. Good job he didn't ask how we make our rum. That would have scared him.
2: But we'll keep quiet about that, eh?
1: Of course, that's why it's called the Silence of the Lambs. Oh, you, wanted to see me, Chancellor?
4: Yes, I did, actually. Now, tell me, how much have we managed to cut from the public spending bill?
1: £5 billion.
4: Oh, excellent.
1: Which means in 1996 you'll be able to give the country what it wants.
4: Ooh, a tax cut?
1: No, a Labour government. Good morning. I was in my local, the Anchor and Slingbacks, the other day, you know, reading my copy of the Headlines Annual, price £7.99, published by Robson Books. Available soon in all good bookshops, when I got chatted to this sailor, you know, the way one does, you know, and he told me that the traditional bell bottoms of the naval uniform are soon to be phased out in a cost-cutting exercise. So who's going to redesign these trousers? Does the Navy have its own haute couturier? As far as the Headlines is concerned, yes. Over to an office at the Admiralty.

0: Well, what is it, sailor?
1: Rear Admiral, I have the man outside.
0: I tell you, come in here to see me and properly dressed, sailor. Where are your trousers?
1: Oh, I don't wear trousers, sir. I'm a wren.
0: What?
1: A wren, sir, you know. A female rating.
0: A female? Oh, my word, yes. So you are. You haven't got hairs on your legs. I really must get out more, there's no doubt about it. Sitting here alone all day with only my sextant for company, I don't... And these thick pebble glasses, really. What's your name, boy?
1: Chief Petty Officer Fiona Frigate, sir.
0: Yes. I had a feeling it might be anything for a cheap laugh. Well, I'm Rear Admiral Quentin Ensign the Second. But you can call me QE2, you know.
1: Oh, thank you, sir. Another cheap laugh.
0: Not that cheap.
1: I have outside the designer for the new naval uniform, Able Seaman Amy's.
0: Oh, really? Yes. One of those who's very good to his mother. I know the lad, yes. Send the fellow my lad in.
1: Right, sir. At the double. One, two, one, two, one, two. Halt.
2: Hello.
0: Who the hell are you?
2: Able Seaman Hardy Amis. I'm hard to my friends.
0: You're bloody well not in here, sunshine. And don't you know the proper salute? It's not performed with one hand on the hip, you know.
2: Oh, good gracious. What's happened to my roll of material? It's gone.
1: I whipped it out from under your arm after you caught the sub-lieutenant amidships. Here it is.
2: Oh, thank you.
0: Yeah, Able Seaman Amy.
2: Yes.
0: Correct me if I'm wrong, but is this what you're planning to use for the new uniform?
2: That is correct, yes.
0: Cerise Taffeta.
2: You have a problem with that?
0: Cerise Taffeta?
2: Would you prefer heliotrope?
0: You seriously expect me to approve a uniform that will make the British Navy look like refugees from the Bolshoi Ballet?
2: Don't knock it till you've tried it, Chunky.
0: Junkie, I have nothing to do with pineapples, I hear. I'm a Rear Admiral.
2: Well, hey, ho. Let me show you my swatch.
0: Frigate, in the room.
1: I think he's referring to his cloth sample, sir.
2: You're not wrong. As an alternative to the cerise taffeta, voila. Bell bottoms take up such a lot of material, so I thought I'd go the other way.
0: Now, there's a novelty, yes.
2: Well, it suddenly struck me. Lycra.
0: What?
2: Lycra. A nice, snug-fitting trouser. In fact, skin-tight. Much safer than bell bottoms. Nothing can get caught when shinning up and down the rigging.
0: Oh, you want a bet?
2: Now, the other thing the Navy wants to dispense with is the tropical white uniform. So, to complement the Lycra shorts, how about an alluring off-the-shoulder mess jacket in crushed apricot organza?
0: Good God, I've never heard anything like it. Cerise Taffeta, Lycra shorts, crushed apricot organza. Call yourself a sailor? You're a disgrace to Her Majesty's Navy. What you need is licking into shape, my lad.
2: I won't argue with that, sir.
0: Keep here! Get this man out of here.
1: Aye, aye, sir.
2: Well, if that's your attitude, I'll take these designs where they will be appreciated.
1: Where's that?
2: The Army.
0: The Army is interested in those designs?
2: Well, one battalion is.
0: You don't mean...
2: I do.
0: The Queen's Own. Yes. I knew it. Look. Whoa.
1: Hello, Ted. You're back from the gym early.
0: I certainly am, my dearest. I jogged all the way home.
1: Oh, yes, you must be careful.
0: I'm going to be careful.
1: Just because George Foreman won the heavyweight title fight at 45 doesn't mean you can go taking risks.
0: Risks? What do you mean? I've just gone 10 rounds with Bob the Basingstoke Basher Simpkins.
1: 10 rounds?
0: Yes, and I won on a knockout. Listen here.
1: I'm listening.
0: Good. First, that Basher lands a head blow. That was one almighty crack.
1: Oh, dear.

0: And finally, Stop Press.
1: Jerry Marsden refused to perform at a working men's club because they wouldn't provide him with his own private loo.
2: Well, he was sharing the bill with Shaken Stevens and Wet, you know.
0: An undertaker in America is now turning people into mummies.
2: Yes, he's a sort of Egyptian Cecil Parkinson, really. Yes, we'll pass that one round at the end of the evening. There we are.
1: Historians have discovered that William Shakespeare spelt his name 6 different ways.
2: He must have been claiming income support.
0: A Korean restaurant has been reprimanded for having fried golden retriever on its menu.
2: Every time the piece shot off the customer's plates, the main course jumped down and brought him back.
1: A 97-year-old man has got married for the very first time.
2: When asked to say I do, he said, I hope I can.
0: British Rail have hired classical musicians to play Tchaikovsky on their trains.
2: Trouble is, the 1812 doesn't arrive until 1930. I think so. Yes, oh, yes. Always give a bit of class, a bit of air, I always say, you know.
1: A programme on Channel 4 claimed that Mother Teresa took bribes.
2: And I never even knew she played for Liverpool, did you?
0: A food expert in Somerset is serving deep-fried locusts.
2: Yes, they're 85p each, or £70,000 for a plague.
1: To launch the National Lottery, there's to be the biggest leaflet drop in history.
2: Yes, they all fall out of one copy of the Radio Times, as usual.
0: An artist who specialises in painting pictures of road-building gangs has been given his own exhibition.
2: Yes, it's amazing how the workman's bottoms seem to follow you around the room, isn't it?
1: British scientists have developed a revolutionary new way of looking at the heart.
2: Trouble is, it takes weeks before you can sit down again.
0: The River Piddle in Dorset is drying up.
2: All ideas to refill it on a postcard, please.
1: The end of the Stop Press.
2: And I'll be back next week unless I'm propositioned by David Miller. Ta-da, for now!
3: Those were the news headlines starring Roy Hudd, Chris Emmett and June Whitfield with Peter Moss from the Hudliners. The announcer was Richard Clegg. Sketches were by Mike Coleman, Michael Dines, Jed Parsons, Tony Hare, Peter Hickey, Richard Stoneman and Mark Rissenden. Alex Topanjic, Nick R. Thomas, D.A. Barham, Rob Colley, Les Rowley, Danny McCulloch and Malcolm Needs with songs by Richard Quick and Jeremy Brown. Additional lines by Jim Bond and Roger Minty, Brian Sykes, Stuart Curry, Paul Matthews, John Finch, Carl Tollerton, Robert Linford and Dave Dixon. John Holland, Paul Harrison, Pete Sargent, Dennis McHale, John Napier, Brian Taylor, Jerry Goddard, John Pye, Barry Siegel.

0: Personal statement by the dishonorable member for Putney, David Mellor.
1: Thank you, Madam Speaker, thank you. I'd like to take this opportunity to quash newspaper allegations that I'm an insatiable womanizer who no sooner meets a lady than jumps into bed with her. Furthermore, Madam Speaker.
0: Yes?
1: What are you doing tonight, gorgeous, eh?
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3: The Irene Dunne, Fred McMurray Show. 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

0: Yes, it's the Irene Dunne, Fred McMurray Show, starring, well, naturally, Irene Dunne and Fred McMurray, as Susan Armstrong and George Harvey, respectively. And as we join them in the offices of the Morning Star, we find Fred, George, I mean, talking with Sammy, the office boy.
1: Sammy?
2: Yes, Mr. Harvey?
1: Do you hear something outside which sounds like it might be a parade?
2: Mr. Harvey, I do.
1: That's funny. There can't be a parade today. I'd have known about it. No circus in town. It's not a holiday. No conventions. It can't be a parade.
2: You always know best, Mr. Harvey.
1: Thank you, Sammy.
2: But you better tell the band about it, because 15 guys are blowing their brains out over nothing.
1: Well, let me take a look, Sammy. Huh. I guess it is a parade. And they're stopping right outside the office.
2: Well, they don't play good, but they sure play loud.
1: Where's Miss Armstrong, Sammy? Do you think she knows anything about this?
2: She's in her office, Mr. Harvey. If you're speaking today, why don't you ask her?
1: Miss Armstrong and I are always on the best of terms, Sammy. Always. And I shall ask her. Susan, do you know anything about those 15 lease breakers down in the street?
3: You mean the parade? Why, no, George. I have no idea what the occasion is.
1: Susan?
3: Yes, George?
1: Susan, I happen to know a political hack named McDonough has been looking for a candidate his party can back for mayor.
3: Really?
1: They haven't approached you, have they?
3: Well,
1: have they?
3: I would certainly not consider under any circumstances running for public office, George.
1: Well, that's a relief.
3: Except, of course, in answer to a genuine and spontaneous draft by my fellow citizens, which I could not in all conscience refuse.
1: No, Susan, you can't do this. You running for mayor? Well, the whole idea is ridiculous.
4: Miss Armstrong, It is a draft, my dear lady. I couldn't hold them back. A groundswell that I haven't seen in all my years in politics. Listen to them out there.
3: George, isn't it exciting? A draft.
4: A genuine and undeniable draft.
1: Well, there's enough wind here for it.
4: We must face it, Harvey. Your editor here has captured the imagination of the voting public of this town. A tide of public opinion is gathering. The incumbent has grown complacent and corrupt in public office. The coming storm of an aroused people will sweep him and his gang of jackals out of the city's highest office, replacing him with Miss Susan Armstrong.
1: McDonough. This incumbent you're asking our editor to sweep out, Tyler Hendricks. You realize his store buys about 20% of our total advertising every year?
4: I do. That is why I cannot urge you to accept the honor we offer, Miss Armstrong. I can only say our fair city needs women like you.
1: Susan.
3: Mr. McDonough, may I speak to them, the public?
4: Certainly. If you'll just step over to the window.
1: You're going to refuse, of course, Susan.
3: The people have spoken, George. It is they who deserve the answer.
1: The people? A few of McDonald's relatives and the tone-deaf 15?
4: If you will excuse us, Harvey.
3: My fellow citizens of Hillsdale.
1: What a real tough audience.
3: Your emissary, John McDonough, has conveyed your very kind offer to support me for public office. I am truly and humbly grateful. I am flattered. But I cannot head the ticket of your party in the coming election.
1: You've had me worried for a minute, Susan.
3: No one person can head the ticket. Indeed, no. But if each and every one of you will march along with me in a sincerely democratic movement, we will restore to our city the type of government it needs and deserves.
4: Miss Armstrong, may I be the first to shake the hand of our new mayor?
3: Why, thank you. George?
4: Better get on the bandwagon, Harvey. You might end up as the mayor's new secretary.
1: I'd rather die.
5: Extra, extra, read all about it. Miss Susan Armstrong, Reform Party candidate for mayor.
0: Bringing her big guns to bear on the Hendricks administration, Miss Susan Armstrong told an overflow audience at Elks Hall tonight that what this city needs is a woman who will clean house.
5: Extra, extra, Tyler Hendricks cancels advertising in Hillsdale Morning Star as a result of campaign. Extra, extra, extra.
6: And so I say to you, fellow citizens, it is later than you think. Either we stem now the tide of corruption and inefficiency in the government of our fair city, or we struggle along forever in its noxious flow, seeking to forget in our misery that we had been offered the helping hand of one who was capable of returning Hillsdale to the occupied in time of our forefathers. Miss Susan Armstrong!
2: Well, how's the campaign look to you, Mr. Harvey?
1: Terrible. I think she might win.
2: Well, don't worry, Mr. Harvey. I don't think Miss Armstrong being elected will change things between you at all.
1: Thanks.
2: She might even marry you. Then you won't have to argue so much.
1: Well, that's a thought.
2: And think of the satisfaction, Mr. Harvey, of being a silent contributor to the welfare of our city.
1: Sammy.
2: Well, the world sees only the efficient, tireless mayor. You and I will know, Mr. Harvey, that there is one who is always ready with a quick smile and a cheery word when things aren't going right at City Hall. One who keeps himself in the background ever. But she and she alone knows.
1: Sammy, haven't you someplace to go, like the home for delinquents?
2: I was just trying to look on the bright side of things, Mr. Harvey.
1: Well, thanks very much.
2: It was nothing.
1: George Harvey, First Lady of our city. I think I'll join the Foreign Legion.

0: So here, Your Honor.
1: Would you take my things, Patience? Mm-hmm. I've got a million and one things to do. Phone calls, speeches to write, publicity to read over, and... Oh, yes, George is dropping by later.
0: For dinner, Miss Armstrong?
1: No, later. I don't have the time. And you can just give me a quick bite on the run.
0: You run by, and I'll bite you.
1: What?
0: Just a small, non-political joke. How is George? He must be getting thin since the campaign started.
1: George? Oh, he's about the same, I guess, Patience. Have I been neglecting George? Yes, I guess I have. Well, I'll be more than usually nice to him tonight. I'll see to it that we have the whole evening to ourselves. The entire evening. That is, after he writes one or two speeches for me.
0: That's a romantic setting. An ink-stained Romeo.
1: Oh, dear, I totally forgot. Mr. McDonough's dropping in later, too. You think George will mind?
0: Well, no, not at all. It's just like having a blind date with Siamese twins, that's all.
1: Patience, I almost hope I don't get elected.
0: If you're trying to lose George's vote, I think you've made it.

0: Good evening, patients. Is the Lord High Mayor of Hillsdale in residence?
1: She's receiving delegates of the common people in the living room, Mr. Harvey.
0: What's happened to this house, patients? It's different. It doesn't even smell the same anymore.
1: It's the lack of cooking. My duties are confined chiefly to opening sardine cans.
0: It's a tough election.
1: Mr. Harvey, Miss Armstrong.
2: Thank you, patience. George, how nice of you to come.
0: Nobody fights City Hall.
2: Sit down, George. Sit down there. Oh, it's been so long since we've really talked.
0: Hasn't it?
2: Wonderful weather.
0: Yeah. Terrific. If you like weather.
2: Seen any shows lately?
0: No.
2: Well,
0: I know you're busy, Mrs. May, and I won't impose on your...
2: George, sit down. No, don't sit over there again. Sit here by me.
0: Well, just for a minute.
2: A minute? George, don't you realize I planned this whole evening just so the two of us could have it together?
0: You did. But what about the speeches you wanted me to write?
2: Oh, forget about the speeches. Why should we spend the whole evening writing speeches?
0: Susan, you're so right.
2: Yeah, it's much better.
0: You don't know what a pleasure it is to be able to talk to you without elbowing aside 24 ward healers.
2: Really?
0: And honest John McDonough. And when I think of the gall of McDonough's so-called reform party asking you to save their chestnuts...
2: George.
0: Oh. You're right, Susan. I won't say another word. You sure you got enough room on this sofa?
2: Plenty. Am I crowding you?
0: Crowding me.
2: Oh, this is nice, isn't it?
0: You know, Susan, you're too beautiful to be a mayor.
2: Oh, George.
0: That's true. Nobody's going to be able to keep their minds on their work. I can hardly keep my mind on what I'm saying right now.
2: You don't have to say anything, George.
0: That's what I was working up to.
2: George.
0: Susan.
3: Well, hope I'm not interrupting anything, folks.
0: No, McDonough. You're just what the party needs.
3: Patience, let me in. I hope I'm not late, Miss Armstrong.
0: Late? Susan, I thought you said...
2: Well, do we have much business to go over, Mr. McDonough?
3: Not much. But you can't blame me for dragging it out as long as possible, Miss Susan.
0: Melonhead.
2: George just said, go right ahead, Mr. McDonough.
3: Oh, just a few minor matters of business we have to get your okay on, Miss Susan. Yes, here we are. So minor, I'd almost forgotten what they were. Ready?
0: Sure. I left my wallet at home.
2: George... Yes, go ahead, Mr. McDonough.
3: Now, for Sheriff, the Reform Party candidate's been forced to drop out because of ill health. But at this late date, we were very fortunate in getting a Jim Dandy replacement and veteran police officer, Honest Phil Waltman.
0: Honest Phil Waltman? Him? Well, they had to promote him from pounding a beat because he was stealing the sidewalks.
2: Please, George. I'm sure that the leaders of the Reform Party would not suggest anyone they're not absolutely sure of.
0: Well, they're sure of him, all right.
3: I thank you for your confidence, dear lady. Just one more minor matter. Our candidate for city treasurer has also been forced to drop out. Ill health.
0: Sounds like an epidemic.
3: But in his place, we have, after a great deal of persuasion, secured a really outstanding man in the field of clean government. Honest Jack Stewart.
0: No. For city treasurer? Well, that's like leaving a hungry Great Dane alone in a butcher shop.
2: George, do you have anything concrete against either one of these men? Well,
0: concrete? No. They're both very intelligent men. They've never been caught.
3: Miss Armstrong, I can assure you that the screening board of the Reform Party has gone through the past life of each of these men with a fine-tooth comb. Of course, if you would prefer to listen to unfounded rumors...
0: Susan, I positively forbid you to run on the same slate with either of these crooks.
2: Oh, you do?
0: Yes, I do.
2: Mr. McDonough, you can tell the party leaders that I have the utmost faith in their judgment.
0: Someday I'm going to learn to keep my big mouth shut.

0: And now, back to our two stars, Irene Dunne and Fred McMurray, and the second act of our story. As we join them, we find that the situation is, well, shall we say, a bit tense.
1: Good morning, Mr. Harvey. Pleasant evening at the home of our future mayor.
2: Certainly, Sammy. A thoroughly pleasant disaster. Miss Armstrong come in yet?
1: Not yet.

0: Good morning, Mr. Harvey. Pleasant evening at the home of our future mayor?
1: Certainly, Sammy. A thoroughly pleasant disaster. Miss Armstrong come in yet?
0: Not yet.
1: Well, let me know when she... Oh, here she is. Susan?
2: Good morning, Sammy.
0: Hi, Miss Armstrong.
2: Morning, George.
1: Susan, I've been thinking your last night over. I've decided that I was wrong.
2: Well, I might have been in the wrong myself, George, but we can talk it out and...
1: No, I was wrong. First, I decided that if you were bullheaded enough to accept those two crooks on your ticket, I'd let you do it. But then I saw that I have a duty to this city which overrides mere personality.
2: Indeed.
1: And you being a reasonable person, Susan, I was sure that after you'd slept on it, you'd come around to my way of thinking.
2: Well, Sammy, will you inform Mr. Harvey that his opinions on the political scene are of interest to no one but himself?
0: Sure. Mr. Harvey, Miss Armstrong says that you're...
1: Sammy, will you point out to Miss Armstrong that running for political office is just a little more complicated than buying a new hat? And that it takes someone of experience to see what these crooks on her side are up to?
0: Be glad to. Miss
2: Armstrong, will you make it clear to Mr. Harvey that it's after 9 o'clock and that his duties on this paper, which start every morning promptly at that hour, do not include the position of political editor? I shall be in my office.
0: Mr. Harvey, Miss Armstrong says...
1: I heard her, Sammy. And Sammy, I am going to rescue Miss Armstrong from the consequences of her folly, whether she wants to be rescued or not. Tell that to Miss Armstrong.
0: You know, I feel just like a carrier pigeon.

0: Mr. Harvey.
1: Shh. Quiet, Sammy.
0: Mr. Harvey, I just thought, couldn't we be put in jail for this?
1: We are serving our country, Sammy. We have to get some information on McDonough and those two other crooks. The place to look for it is the Reform Party headquarters.
0: You convinced me, but can you convince a judge?
1: Quiet. Here we are. Hand me that skeleton key, Sammy. Now you wait outside here, Sammy. If anybody comes, whistle.
0: If anybody comes, whistle. Good luck, Mr. Harvey.
1: Thanks. I see a light switch here someplace. There, got it. And let's see. File cabinet over here. Wonder what I should look under. G for graft. Nothing here. Nothing here. Nothing here.
2: Looking for something?
1: Huh? No. No, I was just browsing. Sammy.
2: Isn't it a late hour for browsers?
1: Well, insomnia.
2: I'm Mr. McDonough's secretary.
1: Oh?
2: Who are you? A spy?
1: Why, no, not that at all. As a matter of fact, I'm a... send for the police. I'm a spy.
2: And I'm Gloria.
1: Oh, glad to know you, Gloria. I'm George.
2: George.
1: Yes?
2: I suppose you're going to compel me to give you the information you want.
1: Huh?
2: Force it out of me.
1: Force it out of you?
2: I'm helpless. And you're strong, virile, fiercely determined. And we're alone together.
1: We are?
2: You gorgeous, magnificent brute, you.
1: It's nothing, really.
2: I can't withstand you another minute. All the confidential records are in the top left drawer of Mr. McDonough's desk. There. I've told. But I couldn't help myself.
1: Say, they are here. Gloria, won't you get in trouble about this?
2: Trouble? McDonough fired me today. I just came down tonight to clean out my desk and steal carbon paper.
1: Oh.
2: But you were very masterful, George.
1: I was? Say, didn't a kid outside whistle when you came in here?
2: He sure did. Where do kids that age learn to whistle like that?

0: Hello?
1: Susan, this is George. Susan, I've got to...
0: George, what time is it?
1: It's a little after midnight.
0: Well, I'm sorry, George, but I don't want to come to any party. You tell me about it tomorrow.
1: Susan, wait.
0: Yes?
1: I've just dug up the confidential records on McDonough and all the rest of his gang. You've got to withdraw as their candidate, Susan. You've got to go over to McDonough's house tonight.
0: Are you serious, George?
1: Wait till you see the stuff I've got on.
0: Really?
1: Really. I'll meet you outside of McDonough's place in half an hour.
0: All right, George. You won't say I told you so. I just couldn't stand it if you did.
1: Only once. I told you so. I'll see you in a half hour.
2: Well, these are very serious charges, young lady. Very serious charges so close to an election.
0: I have the documentation right here to back up the charges, Mr. McDonough.
2: So you have.

0: And what do you propose to do now?
1: I'm withdrawing from the race tomorrow, and I'm giving full publicity to your record in my paper.
0: Miss Susan, I think the Reform Party can be persuaded through my influence to allow you to withdraw without prejudice.
1: Allow me? Oh, that's very kind of them.
0: Fortunately, we have another candidate available. A man well known for his past service to the community and for his rock-bound incorruptibility. Me.
1: And just how many votes do you think you'll get after I expose your record?
0: Miss Susan, you are an unfortunate captive of your own high convictions. When you entered this race, your opponent canceled his advertising in your paper. Your sacrifice for the community good was widely applauded. If you withdraw now and turn against your own party, the citizens of this fair city can only conclude that a sordid deal was made between you and your opponent.
1: But you don't...
0: As I say, we will allow you to withdraw in my favor. When duty calls, honest John McDonough was never one to withhold himself. Perhaps a speech, election eve, in my favor might be a touching gesture.
1: Never.
0: Yes, I think it would almost be a necessity. Otherwise, an entirely unfortunate smear campaign against you would have to be set in progress. Also, against your paper. There would be nothing I would regret more deeply.
1: Well, I'll have to talk it over with Mr. Harvey. He's waiting outside.
0: I regret also that you will have to keep this conversation between us a secret, as a security measure. Good night, Miss Susan, and thank you for coming. I'm sure you would have made a most excellent mayor.
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3: And on this election eve, the big topic of conversation is newspaper editor Susan Armstrong's sudden and unexplained withdrawal from the morality race. Much speculation exists as to whether Miss Armstrong will appear on the platform tonight to champion the cause of the new candidate, veteran politician Honest John McDonough.
2: Extra, extra, Susan Armstrong does support McDonough, speaks tonight at election rally, read all about it.
1: Is my dress all right, Patience? Not too extreme for a public gathering.
4: There's nothing wrong with the dress, Miss Armstrong.
1: But you're not so sure about me.
4: You're not really going to make a speech tonight in favor of McDonough, are you?
1: The Reform Party can't count on your vote, Patience?
4: The Reform Party? The Reform School Party? Miss Armstrong, it's entirely against my principles, but this time I'm siding with George.
1: And you don't trust me to do what's best for the town or the newspaper?
4: Of course I do. I just wish you'd do something else, that's all.
1: You mean you're not coming to the rally?
4: No. Oh, fool that I am, I'll most likely be there.
1: Oh, thank you, Patience.
4: Don't thank me, just don't make me wish I hadn't come.
5: Big crowd, huh, Mr. Harvey?
6: Yeah, I wish it wasn't so big.
5: Oh, don't worry, Mr. Harvey. I'm sure whatever Miss Armstrong does will be for the best.
6: Thank you, boy philosopher.
7: And now, citizens of our fair city of Hillsdale, crown jewel in the diadem of Marmoset County, it gives me great pleasure to introduce the little lady who stepped aside in order to make way for a more experienced hand on the tiller. As the new candidate of the Reform Party, I commend to your attention our former standard bearer, Miss Susan Armstrong.
5: Gee, she's really going to talk, Mr. Harvey.
6: Yeah, I'm afraid she is, Sammy.
8: My friends of Hillsdale, there has been considerable speculation as to why I removed myself as a candidate for mayor and as to whether I would tonight endorse the candidacy of Honest John McDonough. To answer your doubts, I do endorse Mr. McDonough.
6: Let's go home, Sammy.
5: I'm with you, Mr. Harvey.
8: My reasons why Mr. McDonough would make a much better mayor than I could hope to be are many. I shall name a few. As befits a public official, Honest John is thrifty. Out of his alderman's salary of $2,000 a year, I happen to know that he has in the past 5 years saved over $200,000.
2: Hey, stop that dame.
6: Let her talk.
8: Mr. McDonough is loyal. 23 members of his immediate family are on the city payroll, 14 of whom have been dead from 6 to 20 years.
2: Hey, Mike, Frankie, get the dame away from the microphone. She's killing us. Let me at her.
6: Stay right here, friend.
2: Oh!
6: I want you to hear the rest of this. Give it to him, Susan.
9: You tell him, Susan.
8: To continue, Mr. McDonough is the greatest vote getter in the history of this or any other city. In the last election held in his district, out of a total of 3,000 registered voters, McDonough polled over 4,000 votes. And so I ask you with these facts in mind when you go to the polls tomorrow, who is your choice for mayor, McDonough or Hendricks?
6: Hey, let me through here. Pardon me. Susan.
1: George. Oh, George, was I all right, George?
6: All right, you were wonderful. You were terrific. McDonough hasn't got a chance.
1: You think it was a surprise?
6: Surprise? Was it? Why, nobody in the whole city expected anything like... Well, nobody but me, of course. I knew it all the time. Hey, come on, let's get out of here.
3: Our stars, Irene Dunne and Fred McMurray, will be back in a moment.

0: George.
1: Yes, Susan?
0: Final election results in?
1: I'm just finishing my story. Hendricks in a landslide.
0: Well, he's stuffy, but I'm sure he's honest.
1: An ideal mayor.
0: You don't think I would have made a good mayor?
1: No, of course, Susan. It's just that, well...
0: It's just what?
1: Well, that every time a new beauty queen is crowned, the mayor is supposed to have his picture taken kissing her. You'd have to admit you look pretty silly.
0: Yes, that's true. But, George...
1: Hmm?
0: Just imagine the Navy coming to town.
1: You know, I'm glad you didn't win.

Irene Dunne and Fred McMurray will be back next week in another exciting comedy adventure in the gay new series, Bright Star. This is Harry Von Zell inviting you to join us then.

0: last trip, did you discover what the Earth people eat? 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Boil them for 20 of their minutes. Then they smash them all to bits.
1: They are clearly the most primitive people.
2: For MASH, get smash.
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4: 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After I've been working...
3: Henry, I've got me secret supply.
4: You don't mean...
3: Polo mints.
4: Yum, yum.

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4: Once upon a time there was an engineer. Choo-choo Charlie was his name.

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2: Revolting People by Andy Hamilton and Jay Tarsis. 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
4: Jump.
3: 1770 continues to be a turbulent year with the anti-British feeling growing ever more intense.
4: I said chop.
3: Only last night some radical hotheads tried to tar and feather a customs officer, but they ran out of tar and could only do up to his kneecaps. Though they did coat the rest of him in cow dung.
4: You can't ignore me, Samuel. I'm a customer.
3: No, Mrs. Arbuthnot. A customer is a person who buys things. You're a person who stands around not buying things. I don't know the word for that.
4: Are you suggesting I just come in here every day because I'm lonely? Well, are you?
3: No.
4: Because that's a vile slander. And if you repeat it, I'll employ the services of Mr. Snavely, the lawyer, and he'll sue you down to your last pair of long johns.
3: But I...
4: Mr. Snavely has won all his lawsuits, and in every case, the losing defendant has gone on to commit suicide. Did you know that?
3: Yes, I did. He mentions it in all his advertisements.
4: So, I am not lonely. Got that?
3: Yes.
4: Have you heard what's been happening in Boston?
3: You mean the massacre?
4: That's right. Some Turkish soldiers were massacred by Cossacks.
3: No. Americans were massacred by British soldiers.
4: Well, if you're going to quibble, Samuel, I'll not converse with you.
3: Yeah, well, that's fine by me, Mrs. Arbuthnot, because I'm trying to progress with my journal. Now...
4: In this journal of yours, have you mentioned your daughter's disastrous wedding? I expect not. Everyone's saying it was the most embarrassing wedding since Esther Dobson's.
3: Esther Dobson? Was she the one who was halfway through her wedding vows when she went into labor and dropped twins?
4: Identical twins.
3: Yes, I remember now, yes. They were identical in every detail, apart from their color.
4: Yes. One was black, the other was a kind of cheesy yellow.
3: Yeah. Well, nothing that embarrassing happened at Cora's wedding.
4: I heard the wedding banquet was the most humiliating part. I heard that too much liquor led to licentiousness. I heard it was so disgustingly depraved that had the devil himself appeared, he would have made excuses and left.
3: Well, you weren't really there, were you? If you must know, it was very civilized and most congenial. Most congenial.
5: Father! Father! Oh, there you are. I've been looking all over.
3: I was just bathing my cheek.
5: My, but that's swollen. How did you do it?
3: Right before I led your sister Cora up the aisle, well, we got involved in this slightly fractious conversation, and she became somewhat emotional and accidentally jerked her head into my face. 7 times.
5: Well, women are emotional creatures, Father. It's because they're made of sugar.
3: Sugar?
5: Mm-hmm. And spice, yeah. It's one of the basic laws of science.
3: Mm. Son, I think you may have confused the law of science with a nursery rhyme.
5: Oh, no. Not again. I try so hard.
6: Father, the banquet's about to be served. Time for you to take your place next to the bride.
3: Oh, great. More bruises.
6: Are you saying my sister did that?
3: No, she wasn't herself, Mary. It was nerves.
6: Well, what did you say to her?
3: I only did what any loving father would. I merely pointed out to her that this wedding was a grotesque mistake. And that she was marrying an odious, pompous puffball. I mean, that's all I said.
6: That's all you said?
3: Yes. Well, except I think that, in passing, I may possibly have ventured the opinion that her marriage bed would be a cold, loveless tomb where no passions would ever stir. But apart from that, I kept my views very much to myself. Except for maybe...
6: Well, congratulations, Father. She'll probably hate you for the rest of her life.
3: Yeah, that's exactly what she said. Only without the probably.
6: Perhaps there might be an opportunity for you to redeem yourself in her eyes.
3: Really?
6: When you make
4: your speech. You simply tell the guests what a wonderful man Ezekiel is and how you're proud to have him as a son-in-law.
3: I couldn't compliment that braying jackass in public. I'd feel like a hypocrite.
0: There you are, Sam.
3: It's Samuel, damn it.
0: Oh, come, Sam. We're family now. We may eschew the elaborate folderols of formality. Pray be seated, Father.
3: Oh.
4: Don't wince like that.
3: Can't help it.
0: Our guests are all ready to partake of our Epicurean delights.
3: Why don't we just let them eat?
0: Now, you may have noticed, Sam, I took the liberty of inviting a few local dignitaries which somehow overlooked.
3: Uh-huh.
0: Over there, that's the editor of the Pig Breeders' Gazette. And the portly chap with the beard has just been voted Slave Trader of the Year. I meant to invite your new lodger.
3: Captain Brimshaw?
0: Yes. His father is Lord Brimshaw, don't you know, advisor to King George. Got his knighthood for hanging lots of difficult Scotsmen.
3: He sounds fun.
0: Come sit here in your rightful place, next to your loving daughter.
3: Oh, well, no, that's all right. I can sit at the other end here.
0: Oh, well, not hear of it. You belong next to my beloved wife, your firstborn. Right. I'll just leave you two to chat while I brief the musicians on the length of fanfare to introduce my speech.
3: Cora, well, this is nice. May I say you're looking lovely? Cora, please say something.
6: I love you, Father, and we must never fight again. Embrace me?
4: Wait a second, that's not what happened. I heard she sat in silence and scowled at you through the entire meal.
3: Well, you know, a scowl is just a smile turned upside down.
4: And after the banquet, did you make your speech?
3: Yes, and it went very well.
4: I heard it was excruciating.
3: Well, I was nervous, I grant you.
4: You made smells. Everyone noticed.
3: Listen, my speech was creditable, given the circumstances. As father of the bride, it's my distinct honor to have to say a few words about this person I must now call son-in-law. Yes, well, what is there to say about him that hasn't already been said by him? He's one of a kind, and that's more than enough. He's a large man with teeth and arms, both of which have hands and with fingers on them.
7: Be not alarmed, good citizens of Baltimore. We shall not be tarrying long. We're here on the king's business, and once we have performed our duty, we shall leave you all in peace.
6: How dare you? This is a private gathering.
7: I do apologize, Miss Oliphant, but we have strict orders from General Venables.
4: I wish a pox on General Venables.
8: You're too late. He's already got one.
7: Be quiet, Sergeant.
8: Quiet I shall be, sir.
7: We're to search all premises to find the printing press turning out handbills authored by the seditious pamphleteer who hides behind the cowardly pseudonym Spartacus.
4: Spartacus is no coward, you posturing parasite.
0: Ignore my intemperate sister-in-law, Captain. We are all loyalists here.
9: Oh! Who threw that?
6: Is it not enough, Captain, that you force yourself upon us and billet beneath my poor father's roof?
7: Well, I...
6: And is it not enough that you also impose upon my family the noxious presence of your sergeant, this one-eyed, one-legged, disgusting creature?
8: Oh, yeah. Yeah, that's me, all right, yeah.
6: No, you have to defile
7: I'm this. Sorry, Miss Oliphant, but this Spartacus has to be stopped. Just look at his latest insult. See, this is the vile cartoon of His Majesty King George, with his breeches around his ankles and his naked backside being bitten by a lobster, with the word freedom written on it.
3: But surely that's nothing to get agitated about, Captain. It's just an impish satire.
7: It is clear incitement for subjects to violate royals with seafood. Mm. Yeah.
8: It's not even a good drawing of a lobster.
7: Good point, Sergeant. It is most shoddily crafted.
8: At first glance, I took it for a stag beetle.
7: A poor likeness indeed.
8: Most poor.
7: Indeed.
8: It's very good of the king's arse, though.
7: Sergeant.
8: Now, he's really captured the pear-shaped sag bag that is the German bum, you know.
7: Sergeant, now we shall carry out the search.
6: Never.
7: Kindly step to one side, Miss Oliphant.
6: If you want to carry out your heinous orders, you will have to push me roughly to the ground.
7: Please, don't provoke me into physical force.
4: That's all you tyrants understand. Go on, manhandle me.
7: I'll do no such thing.
8: Then allow me, sir. I'll do it.
7: Get back, Sergeant.
6: Do your worst, you red-coated vermin.
3: Now, Mary, keep calm now.
4: Don't you tell my sister to keep calm, you abject excuse for a father.
0: Wife, kindly abjure such shrewish and impious disputation.
3: Don't you tell my daughter to do what you said.
7: Please, could we all moderate our...
4: Stay out of this, you preening puppet of King George, the steaming turd.
7: You provoke me too far, madam.
4: Aha! The manhandling begins.
3: Well, Captain, I wouldn't lay hands on Mary if I were you.
7: I am merely using reasonable force.
3: I know, but it's just that whenever someone lays a finger on Mary, her brother has a tendency to...
7: Oh!
3: Bang their heads against the ceiling. Joshua, unhand the captain's throat this instant.
9: He's been bad, Father.
3: He's very protective towards his sister.
9: So I see...
10: Captain, if you want legal redress for the injuries you're receiving, then I...
3: No, not now, Snavely.
8: No. permission to quell the uproar by firing indiscriminately into the crowd, sir. We'll take that as a yes. On the command, load!
3: Whoa, please, gentlemen. Joshua, drop the captain now. What in the world are we all doing? Have we gone mad? We're civilized people. This isn't Boston. This is a kind of idiocy that ends in massacres. It begins with childish insults, and then some lunatic throws a snowball, a soldier panics, and suddenly the bullets are flying and the blood's flowing. This is supposed to be a celebration, for heaven's sake. My Cora marrying Ezekiel should be an occasion for,
0: joy.
3: I'll find my own words, thank you. It's a wedding feast. Think how it will spoil the bride's day if she's fatally wounded.
8: Oh. Come on, we don't aim for the knees. We're not animals.
3: Please, I implore you. Surely there's no need for violence.
4: Aha, now then, I heard what happened next. The redcoats went berserk with their bayonets, and one of them impaled the Archdeacon of Maryland and spit-roasted him over the fire. And then the soldiers began impregnating all the women, and their ringleader was that sergeant who was servicing many women at one go on account of his being endowed with 5 enormous manhoods.
3: Who told you all this?
4: Mrs. Didcot.
3: Well, I think she should get out more.
4: But she heard it from Mistress Quigley.
3: Quigley? Is she the one who grows the mushrooms?
4: That's right. Big mushrooms with bright orange tops.
3: Yes. Well, you can tell her and Mrs. Didcot that there were no bayonets, spit roasts, or multiple manhoods. Or even single ones. Oh. Reason prevailed, and it was agreed that the soldiers would search the premises for Spartacus's den, but only after the wedding guests had left. We invited them to sit down, and soon both Americans and British were merrily enjoying each other's company in the spirit of brotherhood.
8: So basically, women are made of sugar.
5: Yeah, and spice.
8: Oh, yeah, obviously, yeah. No. So what are men made of?
5: Mostly puppy dog's tails.
8: Oh.
5: And hair.
8: Well, I never knew that. Did you know that, lads?
11: No, you see,
8: is the value of a formal education. Eh? I believe it's your bet, sir.
3: Joshua, are you gambling?
5: Yes, Father. Sergeant McCurk just happened to have a pack of cards on him. Wasn't that lucky?
3: I've told you before, son, you're not cut out for poker.
5: Why not?
3: Well, because whenever you get a decent hand, you slap your thigh and shout, aha.
5: Well, you think that's a mistake?
8: He's not doing so bad, sir.
3: Yeah, although that big pile of coins suggests you're winning, Sergeant.
8: Well, it's true that so far Lady Luck has pointed her fickle breast my way, but I mean...
5: But it's been back and forth, Father. I've had my moments.
8: Yeah.
5: For instance, a few hands ago I was holding 3 aces, which is pretty good, right?
3: Yes, it is.
5: Well, unfortunately, the Sergeant had 4. But it's no...
8: Actually, lad, your father's right. Let's pack the cards away. A boy your age shouldn't be dabbling in the demonic pursuit of gaming. No. Why don't you go get another round of booze for me and the boys, eh?
5: 14 pints of grog coming up.
8: Yep.
3: Please don't fleece my boy again, Sergeant. I've heard what scoundrels the British soldiers are, and it's...
8: Now, let's have no unpleasantness, sir. There's no need for conflict between us, is there now? After all, Americans and British, well, we're just brothers. Divided by an ocean, ain't that right?
3: Well, that's right, yes.
8: We share a common heritage and culture. I mean, yes, some minor differences may have arisen, you know.
3: Minor differences?
8: Yeah, I mean, take language as a for instance. I mean, there are little variations developing. I mean, like you say tomato, whereas we pronounce it correctly. But, you see, so these are mere trifles and probably not worth going to war over.
3: No, it's small potatoes. Has anyone seen the bride recently?
8: She's under that table, sir, cuddling a brandy bottle.
3: Oh, no. Does it ever end? Kids are nothing but trouble. Have you got children, Sergeant?
8: Almost certainly, sir, yes. Somewhere, yeah.
3: I envy you, Sergeant, your way of life.
8: Oh, really? Which part of my life would that be, sir? Is it the starvation and rat-infested living quarters, or the having the bits of your body blown off by grape shots?
3: No. I wasn't so much thinking of those elements. Oh. More like the open road, the having no responsibility.
8: Oh, yeah, life's one big party for me, yeah. It's a never-ending carnival. I'm a one-armed, one-legged, half-blind lucky bastard, yeah. I bet you wish you were me, eh?
3: Well, yeah. Now...
8: I'll tell you what, why don't I rip one of your arms off and then...
3: Boy, you know what? I've really enjoyed our little conversation, Sergeant. But I'd better go and attend to my daughter.
8: Oh, yeah, all right, yeah, fair enough. You walk over there on both your legs. Go on, yeah.
3: Cora, I have to talk to you.
11: Oh, you look familiar. No, don't tell me. Oh, yeah, I know. Didn't you used to be my father?
3: Look, Cora, about the things I said at the church, about your Ezekiel, I'm sorry if I was a little...
11: Arseworm.
3: A little outspoken. But did you listen to my speech? I spoke kindly of Ezekiel.
11: You said he had teeth.
3: And so he does. Well, I did my best, didn't I? Because I love you.
11: Ha! And triple ha!
3: Well, this is the brandy talking. I'd advise you...
11: Oh, good. More advice. Like the advice you gave me on the perils of a miserable marriage, a subject which you'd be deemed an expert.
3: Cora, the estrangement between your mother and I is a source of great regret.
11: Not for her. Oh, come on, Father. Where's your sense of humor?
3: All I did was speak the truth, Cora. I don't think you feel love or affection for Ezekiel. I think you married him because you're running from your passion for someone else.
11: I don't know what you're talking about.
3: I'm talking about Abraham Smith, the backwoodsman who passed through here a few months ago.
11: Abraham who?
3: Oh, stop it. You had secret trysts with him in the woods, and now he's gone, and you've chosen the quiet life with Ezekiel, where there'll be no pain, but no love and no passion.
11: Well, that's where you're wrong. I love Ezekiel. And our wedding bed will be venue for prodigious marital lust. Great passion all night. Every night we shall make the beast with two backs. Sometimes we'll even make the beast with three backs. So there.
3: Cora, please.
11: Now, if you'll excuse me, I have to retire to the water closet because looking at your sanctimonious visage has made me feel nauseous.
3: Well, mind how you stagger.
9: Ow!
3: Joshua! I've told you before, no arm wrestling. Not with Mr. Snavely in the vicinity.
10: Sorry, Father.
0: Dad!
3: I preferred Sam.
0: Captain Brimshaw and I are discussing the politics of the day and would welcome your views.
7: Yes, indeed.
3: Oh, well, I'm not worthy to debate with such intellectual titans.
0: Come. Let us be the judge of that. I've just been telling the captain that the next time he writes to his father, the estimable Lord Brimshaw, he can reassure him that all decent people in this colony are disgusted by the activities of these so-called patriots. Isn't that so, Sam?
3: Well, I don't really think...
0: Come on, Sam. Speak your mind.
3: Well, I don't really have a mind. Minds cause trouble, but what mind I have, I try to keep open.
7: That is to be commended.
3: Although, I have heard some express the view that this colony was muddling along perfectly well until Westminster started throwing its weight around, changing all these taxes. I mean, what's the point of all this change? Just makes everyone around here angry and jumpy, and it makes the future look uncertain and frightening, and the next thing you know, you've got soldiers in your loft, beagles in your dreams, your head spinning with worry, and someone you love is calling you an ass worm. Anyway, that's just something I've heard people say.
0: It's a point well made, Dad.
3: Samuel!
0: These modernists desire change purely out of their addiction to the fickle whimsy of fashion. But some truths hold eternal, and the divine right of kings is one such constant.
7: True, but Mr. Oliphant does make a good point. Perhaps the crown has been a fraction rigid.
0: But crowns are, by their very nature, rigid.
7: Yes, but fundamentally, I believe in the possibility of great harmony between the settlers and we British.
3: You do?
7: Why, yes. For instance, just look at your daughter. Mary. A few hours ago, she was ranting against the iniquities of British rule, and now she's over there, chatting sociably with my men. Isn't that remarkable?
3: Yes, very remarkable.
8: Well, thank you for that suggestion, Miss Oliphant, but with respect, I think we'd rather probably not mutiny, if it's all the same to you.
12: But you have the power to seize your own liberty. Give me one good reason why you shouldn't mutiny this very night.
8: What apart from being hanged, you know?
12: You'll only swing if you fail.
8: No, you see, the army's really strict about mutinies. They don't like them.
12: Then you must spread the doctrine of freedom throughout the entire British army.
8: No. You see, miss, the thing you must understand about the British army is that it's basically German. Isn't that right, lads?
13: Yeah,
8: I mean, this lot's nearly all Hessian mercenaries, see? They only strike a blow for freedom if the money's right.
5: Good news, fellas. I bought us a yard of blackberry gin. Let's see who can drink it fastest without going blind.
12: This is a serious conversation, Joshua.
5: Oh, right. Well, then I'll just sit here and look bewildered.
12: Just think what your freedom would mean to you, Sergeant. You'd be your own master.
8: Oh, I couldn't be trusted with being my own master, miss. See, I'm mindless riffraff. I need the structure.
12: Look, Sergeant.
3: What are you doing, Mary?
12: I'm conspiring, Father. Isn't that exciting? Helping the oppressed cast off their shackles.
3: Yes. Well, one of the basic laws of conspiracy is that you keep your voice down.
12: You'd be free as a bird, Sergeant. Free to stand on your own one foot. You'd no longer have to take orders from that pampered ninny Brimshaw.
8: Oh, well, now I think that's a rather unfair description. What do you think, Captain?
12: What?
7: Miss Oliphant?
12: Creeping up on me like a thief in the night, eh? Typical.
7: Miss Oliphant.
12: Go on, man. Drag me off to some dark place and clamp me in irons if you must.
7: Miss Oliphant, I have to warn you.
12: Don't intimidate me, mister, with your overbearing, piercing look and your ridiculously firm, jutting jaw.
7: I must warn you that incitement to mutiny is treason.
3: Oh, she didn't realize. She's young. She was just playing at mock conspiracy. It's a popular game in these parts.
7: Subverting His Majesty's army.
3: But she'll apologize. Mary, say sorry to the captain for trying to subvert his army.
12: Never.
3: I order you as a father.
12: Ha! Father! What is a father?
3: Yes, all right, Cora. Thank you.
12: A father is someone who frowns frowningly and calls my husband a great ball of sweat.
14: Ball of sweat, Sam?
3: I said no such thing. I said ball of suet.
5: You know, Father, I have an inkling that Cora might be drunk.
7: Mr. Oliphant, unless Mary retracts her seditious comments and swears allegiance to the king...
12: When hell freezes over and icicles hang from Satan's horns...
7: In that case, you're under arrest.
12: Get your large yet surprisingly delicate hands off me.
3: I wouldn't do that if I was... Oh, Joshua!
5: He touched my sister!
15: Sergeant! Overpower this man!
8: Oh, I don't see how, sir. There's only a brigade of us.
15: Do something!
8: Right. By the left! Load! Aim!
12: Shoot me first! I'm proud to die for liberty!
16: And me! And I want to die!
3: Will everyone just...
8: Did I give the order to fire?
17: Was sagt er?
18: Ich habe keine Ahnung. Nein.
8: We've got big trouble now.
3: Yeah, you certainly have. You shot Snavely, the lawyer.
18: Is he alive?
3: I think so. Look, he's taking depositions.
8: All right. All right, this whole wedding is under arrest. Unter Arrest.
4: Now I know exactly what happened next.
3: Here we go.
4: Your boy banged so many redcoats' heads against the ceiling that he weakened the building, and now they're going to have to pull it down. The bride was so drunk she disgorged several quarts of brandy over the curate, who caught fire and no longer has any eyebrows. The sergeant unscrewed his wooden leg and started using it as a cudgel. You tried to stop the fighting by calling a toast, but were knocked unconscious by a flying suckling pig. And then the whole wedding party was thrown into jail where the German guards urinated on you as they sang obscene Hanoverian folk songs about radishes.
3: Where did you hear all that absolute... Oh, yeah, that's exactly what did happen. Yeah, how did you know?
4: It's all written down here in Spartacus's latest pamphlet.
3: Spartacus? You mean he was there the whole time?
4: Apparently. So, is Captain Brimshaw pressing charges against Mary?
3: No. Sergeant McGurk, who quite fancies you, by the way, managed to convince the captain that arresting a young local girl would be too inflammatory and unpopular in the current volatile atmosphere.
4: The sergeant fancies me, you say?
3: Oh, yes.
4: But he's repulsive.
3: Only physically. Well, all right, and mentally, yeah. Though I have to say, he's not as stupid as he looks. In fact, he's damned crafty, as opposed to the captain, who's just, well, silly.
4: The captain sure is pretty, though, in a pointless kind of way.
3: Yeah, well, he seems quite drawn to my Mary. Worse still, I think deep down, Mary might have a soft spot for him.
4: Yeah, and I know where that is.
3: Oh, please, Mrs. Arbuthnot.
4: It's only natural, Samuel. Most girls turn a little moist at the sight of a uniform.
3: Stop it. Let's have no more talk of moistness. Now, if you don't mind, I shall continue with my journal. Let's see. My first aim is to find a way of driving these redcoats from under my roof.
4: Samuel.
3: Yes.
4: What time are you expecting Sergeant McGurk back?
3: Well, his patrol usually ends around 5. But I thought you said he was repulsive.
4: Yes, but I like my men repulsive. They're always so grateful. See you later, Samuel. I'll be back to bewitch McGurk with my feminine wiles.
3: Right. Now, my first aim is to find a way of driving these redcoats from under my roof. Which I think I have just achieved.
2: Revolting People featured Jay Tarsis as Samuel, Andy Hamilton as Sergeant McGurk, Sophie Thompson as Mary, and James Fleet as Captain Brimshaw. Ezekiel was played by Hugh Dennis, Cora by Felicity Montague, Joshua by Tony Maudsley, Mrs. Arbuthnot by Susie Blake, and Snavely by Michael Fenton Stevens. Revolting People was written by Jay Tarsis and Andy Hamilton and produced by Paul Mayhew Archer.

0: Will you not come to bed, my dearest wife?
1: Just as soon as I finish my scriptures, husband dear.
0: Well, we have been man and wife for nearly a week now, and I must admit, after certain events at the wedding, I was concerned that you might be an intemperate and quarrelsome spouse. But no, I was wrong, Cora. You are proving to be the most devout and God-fearing of wives.
1: You flatter me, husband, but most wives read the Bible before retiring.
0: Yes, but not the whole Bible. The shame of it is that I have always fallen asleep before you finish.
1: I don't mind, husband. If you are beckoned into the arms of Morpheus, I shall not be offended.
0: You are very kind. How far have you reached?
1: The Almighty has just separated light from darkness and seen that it is good.
0: Good night, then, dear wife.
1: God bless you, dearest husband.
2: I'm crunching my polo, dear Liza, I'm crunching my polo, dear Liza, crunching.
3: 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Try sucking them, dear Henry.
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7: Hold it. 15 seconds from now, you'll see the picture he just took. 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
8: Well, come in, Smithers. 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
9: No, sir. 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
8: 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Thank you.
10: New Kellogg's Rise and Shine. 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
11: Is that proper farmhouse cheddar?
12: No, I don't think so.
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4: And you'll be hearing more clues from that exciting voice later on in the program. You know, folks, after every Second Chance show here at NBC, we like to get to know our studio audience just a little bit better. I take the hand microphone, walk around, talk to all the folks who've come in to see us. And while we're talking, we usually come up with something real stimulating and exciting. And I know you'll be interested in what happened after yesterday's show. So, Danny Sutter, I wonder if you'd mind having the boys play that tape for us, will you?
8: Today on Second Chance, we find ourselves wrapped up in one of the most thought-provoking issues of all times, and that's a story I'm sure a lot of you have been following. Broke in the headlines at the time of the Operation Big Switch in the Korean War and certainly shocked all of America. And it was then that we learned that 21 American GIs, prisoners of war of the communists, chose to remain with their red captors in China. 21 Americans did not want to return to their families, to their homes, to their native land. Why? Did these men know what they were doing? And what about their backgrounds? Would any of them ever regret their decision? And if they did, what could they do about it? Well, just the other day, I read a news report which sort of brought all those questions to a head. Three of these 21 turncoats have changed their minds now. They supposedly have found out that communist China is not all it's cracked up to be, and they've asked for a second chance to be returned to the United States regardless of the punishment and the consequences involved. Well, I know that you all have a lot of different thoughts about this subject. Let's get a lady's point of view on this. Ma'am, what do you think? Do you feel that these men should be given a second chance to return home?
9: No, I think they shouldn't be given a chance. They shouldn't be given a chance because they betrayed our country. Maybe they gave away secrets that would endanger our lives and our country and our children and everybody would be involved. And now they want a second chance. Naturally, they want to come back. They're sorry, but they did wrong. in accepting and going to the Chinese way.
8: Well, now, if they are...
9: They shouldn't have done it, and they should stand punishment.
8: All right. I see a lady over here disagreeing very vehemently with this lady. You feel that the boys should be given a second chance, ma'am?
1: I certainly do. I think brainwashing is hypnotism, and I don't think that... I think those boys should have all the sympathy in the world. That's what I think.
10: I think they should be given another chance. Because
8: well,
10: I think they were afraid.
11: Johnny, I think it's really the background more than anything. Why these boys did turn to stay over there. Of course, we take an oath when we go in the service that we'll uphold the United States.
8: Right.
11: That's one thing for sure. These boys turned it down. They stayed over there. They were given a chance. I was over that lady for 3.5 years in Philippine Islands. I don't believe
12: yes,
11: the hypnotized.
12: I absolutely don't think they ought to be given a chance.
1: No.
8: You
1: no.
8: agree with this gentleman
12: absolutely.
8: Right here?
12: Absolutely.
8: And here's another lady who does,
12: I don't
8: too.
12: Care.
9: Millions of boys were loyal to our country, and I think that we should pledge allegiance to our flag and be loyal to our country. This is the best country in the world.
12: They had their chance.
8: Well, there's still some here who feel that they should be. Here's this mother.
10: I think that these boys weren't happy. There was something wrong with them. And that's why they had a chance maybe to a little show off on their part. They thought maybe that.
8: You
10: but
8: feel
10: I think that given them a chance that they'd get back to where they started. A good job and
8: all right,
10: nice
8: thank
10: home.
8: You very much, ma'am, for your comment. Yes.
1: I think that the people who blame others are the ones who have never suffered. And I think brainwashing is the meanest form of hypnotism that our poor boys have ever been submitted to.
8: You feel, then, that these boys definitely were brainwashed into
1: yes.
8: signing these statements?
1: Certainly they were. Certainly they were. How do they know? You can hypnotize a woman and she'll eat potato and swear it's apple. They don't know what they're doing. Those boys
12: what
1: have been hypnotized.
12: What about the other people that was brainwashed and didn't?
1: Plenty of them weren't.
8: Let's have another comment from a young man here who probably hasn't seen services yet. Maybe he doesn't have an entire adult opinion on this, but let's get a teenager's viewpoint, sir.
13: Well, I think that anybody who was brought up in America knows the way of freedom, and they hear how people in communist countries are treated, and that anyone under their own free will would not want to stay in a communist country. And it must have been brainwashing or some other form of punishment that caused them to stay over there. And then after it had been through, they realized what they had done. They wanted a second chance, no matter what the consequences were, to come back and live in the United States again.
8: And that's the discussion our audience had after yesterday's Second Chance program. One little note here. Did you hear the man say that we should know a little bit more about their backgrounds? Well, I thought that was a pretty good suggestion. So we've invited as our special guest on Second Chance today someone who can tell us about their backgrounds. She's Mrs. Virginia Paisley, who went underneath the surface trying to shed some light on the mystery of these GIs. And for that exciting story, we'll continue after this important reminder. Men, you help keep America strong by joining the National Guard unit right in your own hometown. Why not drop into your local National Guard recruiting office and get all particulars? Meantime, here's popular recording artist Hernibs Miss Georgia Gibbs with Ralph Flanagan and the orchestra to tell you how you can keep in style.

0: And now let's continue with Second Chance. Seated opposite me at our Second Chance microphone is Mrs. Virginia Paisley, who traveled over 15,000 miles and spent many, many months searching for the backgrounds of these men. Virginia has put it all together in a new book called 21 Stage, originally written for the Long Island newspaper Newsday. Welcome to Second Chance, Virginia, and lots of luck with your wonderful book.
1: Thank you very much, Johnny. And I'm certainly fascinated with the transcription we just heard.
0: Well, we certainly know that you can add more light to the subject that we discussed just a few moments ago. Virginia, in your travels, you came face to face with the parents, the relatives, ministers and priests, well, everybody possible who ever knew these men. Now, what about the three boys in question who have asked for a second chance to return home? What can you tell us about them?
1: Those three were a good deal like all of the 21. The main thread running in all of the life stories was that the boys felt alone, lone wolves, most of them. They felt rejected. They felt unhappy. They'd been hurt in their lives one way or another. Two-thirds of them came from broken homes, and two of these three came from broken homes. The boys were undereducated for the most part. They didn't know anything about communism, and they didn't know what they were fighting for in Korea.
0: I think there was a very interesting background on one of the three boys, Ortho Bell.
1: Ortho Bell, in addition to the fact that he has a wife and a child he's never seen, his mother was 23 when he was born, and she died that day. And Ortho grew up thinking he'd killed his mother and that he would die, too, on his 23rd birthday. And that birthday was on January 23rd, 1954, the last day, the last chance he had to come back.
0: That's the day he went behind the Iron Curtain.
1: That's right.
0: I see. Well, now, Virginia, do you think it's because of the unhappy backgrounds that they chose the communists?
1: It wasn't quite that way. The communists chose them, and it was because of their backgrounds. They chose them because they knew about their backgrounds. They had made them each write their life stories, 50 pages long. And after reading them, they knew all their hidden hurts, their disabilities, their dreams, and their hopes that had gone wrong. And they were able then to use them against them, turn them against them in a sort of reverse psychiatry, and use the needle against them whenever they had the chance. They said to them, "You've been rejected at home, but we don't reject you." And they did it subtly and over a period of days.
0: They played up the love angle and the fact that they would have respect there where they got rejection at home.
1: That's right.
0: Well, now, Virginia, have we any way of telling what's going to happen to these three boys when they do return?
1: Well, they're in a sort of a shadow land. They are civilians because they were given dishonorable discharges. But they can still, under the new Army Code, they can be court-martialed anyway. However, the Supreme Court has not ruled on that, so it's possible that that may not happen. However, two boys who did come back before the deadline, Dickinson and Batchelor, who were still under Army control, were court-martialed, and one was given 10 years and the other 20, although they had been promised they wouldn't be punished for having stayed if they would come back. They weren't punished for that. They were accused of collaboration in prison camps.
0: Well, now, this news naturally got back to these men.
1: Well, not that news. The communists told them that both of them had been executed, and until recently they believed it, and they were afraid to come home. But now Ortho Bell says he'd rather come home and be executed here than stay in China any longer.
0: Now, Virginia, I'm going to ask you a loaded question right now. What do you think should be done to these men when they return?
1: Well, it's a very big question, particularly because of what was done to Dickinson and Batchelor. It wouldn't seem fair that those two got long sentences and these not. However, I personally believe that the sentences against Dickinson and Batchelor should be changed. And I believe that these men, what they did should not be condoned. I think that a suspended sentence of some sort should be given them. I think they should be treated, for instance, the way all of the officers who have been charged and found guilty of collaborating have been treated. And the worst any officer has gotten has been involuntary discharge.
0: You feel then, Virginia, they should have a suspended sentence and a second chance?
1: Yes, I do.
0: Well, thank you very much, Virginia, and I'd like to know if our studio audience agrees with you on this, and we'll be hearing their comments when we come back to Second Chance in just a moment.
2: Hi, baby. I'm home.
3: Hi, hon. Been working hard today?
2: Not too hard. Had an important conference with my banker today.
3: Banker? My, are you the important fellow. Didn't mortgage the house, I hope.
2: Nope. I just dropped in to pick this up. Isn't it beautiful?
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2: Let's return now to Second Chance. I'm into the studio audience with portable microphone. I know everyone here has been as fascinated as I was with Virginia Paisley's exciting story on the background of the three men who are now being returned to the United States. But what we want to know is, do you agree with Mrs. Paisley on what should be done with them when they return? I see a number of folks are ready to express themselves. We're going to get started. Do you think these men should be punished, or should they be given a second chance to start life anew without any punishment? And if these men are punished, what do you think the punishment should be? Should it be severe or light? How do you feel? Do you feel they should be punished or not?
3: I certainly think they should be punished. They have committed something that is similar to a crime. You have a man that commits a crime, a boy. You have the young boys of today who commit crimes, who say they blacked out, they're sorry, they're extremely sorry, they didn't know what they were doing, but they are punished. These boys, mainly because they've done something against a wonderful country. It's true, they've had a chance before, but now, as I said, it's true, they want to repent. Still, they cannot get away with it completely. They must suffer some sort of punishment.
2: Do you agree with this lady?
4: I don't. I think they should be given a second chance. After all, our Lord gave us a chance every day in the week, and I think we should give our boys any chance in the world.
2: You feel as Mrs. Paisley does, they should
4: be suspended? I certainly do.
2: All right, thank you. And do you have any other comment to make to that?
3: No, I say that eventually they should be given, that they should be allowed to enjoy the freedom of this country. But when they come back, they should be allowed to suffer. They should be made to suffer for what they've done.
2: Thank you. Do you agree with this lady?
5: No, I don't. I agree with the lady that we were given a second chance, too. But if they are given some kind of punishment, it should be less severe than I believe she said.
2: All right, thank you. Let's get a gentleman's point of view. You, sir, how do you feel?
6: I certainly think he should be punished because from the things that they did do, they endangered the lives of the other men that were over there. And I don't see why they should be privileged characters in the fact that they could get away with what they did. They
2: thank
6: should
2: you,
6: be
2: sir.
6: Punished.
2: Thank you. Here's a man whose viewpoint I know you'll all be interested in because he's Sal Conti. Sal spent 33 grim months as a prisoner of war of the Chinese communists. And during that time, he openly defied them, even though they forced him to spend 6.5 months in solitary confinement. Now, Sal, I know the folks would like to hear how you feel on this. Should these boys be punished or not, these three who are returning?
7: Well, it's pretty difficult to say, Johnny. I mean, on the basis of what they have done and why they want to come home, I don't think they should be punished. I mean, when you're pretty hungry and you're pretty cold and you want a cigarette, things get out of proportion. And that cigarette and the slap on the back gives you a false sense of security, which will happen to these boys.
2: You feel that in many cases they didn't quite know what they were doing.
7: They didn't know whether they were going to come out of it alive or not. And they felt that this way they would come out of it alive.
2: Then you feel
7: a certain amount of security was established.
2: Sal, then you feel that they should not be punished. Is that right?
7: No, I think the whole fault lies in not being explicitly told before the Korean War, when the Korean War started, why we were over there fighting and just what we were fighting. A good deal of the boys were unaware of what it was all about.
2: Well, here's a man who was able to resist all of the torture that the communists gave him, but still has compassion for these boys who are returning home to the United States. This lady over here still feels they should be punished, though.
3: I think more so, since what Sal said. If he was strong enough to resist, then certainly they should have been. I say that the punishment should not be as severe as those who would not have come back, but they must have some form of punishment to realize that what they did happen.
2: All right, now I'll tell you what. I'd like to see how the folks feel here on a general poll. Now, all of you who feel that these men should be given a second chance without punishment, raise your hands and say, aye. Now, all of those of you who feel that these men should be punished in some way, raise your hands and say, no. Well, all right, I guess the majority of the men feels that these men should be given a second chance without punishment. And I know that you folks at home who are listening in have an opinion on this subject, and I think it'd be a good idea if you dropped us a card and told us about it. And send it to Second Chance, NBC, Box 423, Radio City Station, New York 19. And in a few days, I'll be able to give you the results of this, our Second Chance draw vote. So send in your card. Let us know how you feel about it to Second Chance, Box 423, Radio City Station, New York 19. And Mrs. Paisley, thank you for being with us. We'd like to present you with a beautiful Helbros watch. The Helbros is your gift of a lifetime, the watch of celebrities with lifetime jewels and unbreakable mainspring. Best of luck to you.

0: Let's return now to Second Chance. And now it's time to start jangling the nerves of all Radio America with another exciting mystery voice phone call. And while the operator is getting that call completed, I'd like to tell you what the prizes are in our jackpot if this person on the phone is able to identify our mystery voice. There's $100 in hard cash. A bank account for that amount will be deposited for the winner by the makers of Beacon Wax. And remember, Beacon Wax gives the hardest, longest, and brightest glosses guaranteed to outlast and outshine all other waxes. Also, a $25 U.S. bond awarded by the makers of Tony, the all-new Tony home permanent that's odor-free, trouble-free, and frizz-free as a wave can be. A glorious New York vacation waiting to be claimed. We'll fly you here and home again via luxurious American Airlines DC-7. American Airlines, America's leading airline. And while in New York, you'll be a guest at the famous Henry Hudson Hotel. And how about this for a prize? A beautiful RCA deluxe gas range with a built-in griddle, top lamp, electric clock alarm, oven light and window, and RCA estate ranges, gas or electric, are products of RCA, famous for TV. Let's see who's on the phone right now. Hi, this is Johnny Olson of Second Chance New York. Who's this, please? Well, you sound awfully nice, Mrs. Hilda Merrick. Where are you speaking from? Garden City, Long Island, just a big yump from Radio City. Mrs. Merrick, our $500 jackpot is waiting for you if you can identify this mystery voice.
1: Here's all you need to find the treasure. A right angle, a string, and a unit of measure.
0: All right, Mrs. Merrick, Garden City, Long Island, for over $500 in cash and prizes. Who do you think the mystery voice is? Who? Lucille Ball, the famous I Love Lucy gal? That's a good try, Mrs. Merrick, but you are not right. But I'm going to send you a crystal decanter of the champagne fragrance Intoxication by Dorsay, creators of world-famous French perfumes, and thanks a lot for sending in your card. Goodbye. And say, all you home listeners, if you would like to be eligible for a Mystery Voice phone call and a chance at our jackpot of cash and prizes, send me your name and phone number on a postcard. And our address is Second Chance, Box 423, Radio City Station, New York 19, New York. And tomorrow we're going to add another $25 bond to the jackpot, and each day the jackpot gets bigger and bigger and bigger. And now here's a man with a message.

0: Where are you right now? 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
6: More crammed with disaster than the new Conservative election manifesto.
5: And more stuffed with unfortunate items than John McCririck's pants.
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7: "Hello, is it me you're looking for?"
6: Or do they immediately start thinking,
5: "Yes, this is a show where we sit through real news stories on a week-by-week basis to find out who has had the worst week of the week.
6: Before putting them forward to an audience vote to establish the winner of
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5: And joining us as we pluck the stray hairs of bad luck from the eyebrow of disaster and the nostril of misfortune using the tweezers of glee, please welcome the beautifully sculpted eyebrows, Sue Perkins.
6: Expertly shaped sideburns, Simon Greenall.
5: And the full Brazilian, Mitch Benn.
6: Not forgetting, of course, sitting outside Ronnie Scott's club in his genuine Chelsea tractor, which he's just used to plough up the turf at Stamford Bridge. Our artist with the sound effects, Mr. Vincent Van Man.
5: Yes, Van Man, delve into your collection of sound effects LPs and remind us of the major stories of the past few days. Yes, of course, the sound of the $40 million inauguration party as George W. begins his second term. Yep, and there's the sound of American foreign policy for the second term. And that's the sound of my bowels at the thought of American foreign policy for the second term.
6: Well, of course, in the pop world, little girls' hearts were broken this week. Van Man gives the sound of boy band Busted splitting up. Yeah, nice try, Van Man, but that was in fact the sound of a 66-year-old Romanian who became the world's oldest mother this week. And that was Wayne Rooney there, booking a ticket to Bucharest in case she wants another one.
5: And of course, there was a major breakthrough in space exploration as the European Space Agency successfully landed their craft on Titan. We've all seen the pictures sent back across a billion miles of space. It takes the pictures 40 minutes to be transmitted back to Earth, which bizarrely means you can get pictures back from Saturn faster than you can from boots, which is a little bit odd. So, Van Man, let's hear the sound of world excitement at those pictures.
9: Oh, look, some rocks.
6: Over the last few days, of course, some supermarkets have been reporting poor trading over Christmas. So, Van Man, let's hear the sound of all that supermarket stock that's left over.
10: Oh, Mummy, this milk tastes funny. It tastes funny, Mum. Oh, Mum, look at the use-by date.
6: Wrong again, Van Man. That was, of course, the sound of a Romanian baby being given 66-year-old breast milk.
5: So, I think it's time now we got on with choosing our Bad Week candidates, starting with...
11: Section 1.
6: And Steve, you're up first.
5: Yes, first story. So, Van Man, hit the play button. Yep, that was who weren't around in the 60s, and therefore whatever on that was the week that was, which would have been good, because it would have forced a continuity announcer to have to say that was the week that was with Was Not Was. Great track, though, and there is a Was Not Was tribute band called Was Not Was Not, if you're interested. Anyway, a song called...
6: We are interested.
5: A song called Walk the Dinosaur. It's a very bad thing, because it's one of those titles that's impossible to say without turning into a local radio DJ, isn't it? That was Not Was with Walk the Dinosaur. That'd be crazy, wouldn't it? Taking the Stegosaurus to the park. Don't eat the kids back after this. Anyway, I've missed a vocation there, ladies and gentlemen. Anyway, dinosaurs and pop music do have a bit of a checkered history. There was Terry Dactyl and the Dinosaurs. It's a warm day, the sun is shining. Someone wants to say the flora bright. Oh, it's like a nightmare, isn't it? There was Brontosaurus by The Move. And most of all, of course, there was T-Rex. Mark Boland riffs for Britain there prior to his tragically early death, which is my way of saying my candidate involves dinosaurs.
12: I love you, you love me, we're a happy...
5: But not that one, please. No, that's Barney the dinosaur, the big purple Gaiosaurus that, camps about on children's television and is so unbearable that the Americans used him to torture prisoners in Iraq. No, I'm talking about proper dinosaurs from millions of years ago. Diplodocus, Triceratops, Emerson, Lake and Palmer. The Cambridgeshire village of Bassingbourne, according to the Daily Telegraph, has just had a 5-foot-tall, 10,000-pound bronze sculpture erected by the parish council to celebrate its past. Now, what was this sculpture? Well, local council chairman Jack White, who along with his treasurer Meg pretty much runs Bassingbourne, told the paper that they held a competition to decide on the best sculpture to celebrate the history of the town.
13: Well, something like a bomber, which used to fly from here in the war, would have been too obvious.
14: Yes, that's exactly what they'd expect us to do.
13: Another idea was to have a sculpture of a heron, but that wouldn't have lasted long, because there would have been plenty of bits to hang off.
5: Yeah, that's a problem in rural areas, isn't it? Local teenagers hanging around so bored that they like to hang off bits of a metal heron. Metal Heron, incidentally, are on the bill at Reading Festival this August. So, anyway, what was this winning sculpture? What sculpture would best sum up the historical significance of Bassingbourne? Well, Van Man's made us a sound clue.
15: Sorry, lads, I had a Brontosaurus tiki masala last night.
5: Yep. It was a big pile of dinosaur poo, like the one in Jurassic Park, as opposed to Jurassic Park 2, which is a big pile of dinosaur poo. And it's all down to something called coprolite, which apparently is fossilised dinosaur droppings, although it sounds more like something you'd buy at the DIY shop.
13: Need some fossilised dinosaur droppings? These are the droppings of a dinosaur which have been fossilised. Coprolite, it does exactly what it says on the tin.
5: Anyway, coprolite, after I asked Jeeves, is a highly prized thing amongst paleontologists, because apparently it's a way of recording the diet and feeding behaviour and habitat of many prehistoric animals, which means it's basically you are what you eat for dinosaurs. Now, there's a thought.
8: Oh, you're so overweight. You're going to have to start laying off the brachiosaurs and vary your diet. Eat something else for a change. I didn't mean me, actually. Go, please, get off, get off. Get off. See, that's so much better. Let's have a look at those stools.
5: Anyway, there is my candidate. And I do love the idea of dinosaurs roaming around East Anglia. It's like Jurassic Park, but in East Anglia. The T-Rex has escaped from Great Yarmouth. He's attacking people on host season's boating holidays. So, that's the villagers of Bassingbourne and their prehistoric poop piece.
6: Oh, well done.
5: Now, Mitch.
6: Mitch is going to sing.
16: It's been a bad week for the Lithuanian tourist industry in particular, and good taste in general, with the opening of a nostalgic Soviet-era theme park, which the somewhat alarmed residents of the nearby village of Grutas, Lithuania, immediately christened Stalin World. Yeah, many Lithuanians have expressed their distaste for what they see as the park's making light of the Stalin era, during which Lithuania suffered particularly terribly, but what I haven't yet been able to ascertain is whether the camp has its own song. along the lines of Disneyland's It's a Small World After All and Butlins's Highway to Hell, or We Gotta Get Out of This Place, whatever it is. If not, I humbly submit the following. Moms and dads, boys and girls, why not come to Stalin World for a day of fear, oppression, pain and fun? Sing workers' songs beneath red flags, relive the days of the old gulags, while redcoats keep their eyes on everyone.

0: hide and seek with KGB. Those they catch will disappear, and then the park will close at 8 o'clock. Walls are patrolled and the gates are locked, and nobody can ever leave again.
1: Now, Hugh.
2: Yeah, painful sporting news now. And in the week that Wayne Rooney escaped censure for his celebrations after scoring, this time against another football team, I've got a bad week for Swiss midfielder Paulo Diogo. Now, newly married Paulo is playing for Beausejour against Schaffhausen in the Swiss Super League, and having set up a goal, giving them a vital 4-1 win, jumped up onto the metal perimeter fence to salute his team's fans. Sadly, though, he didn't notice before he jumped back down that his new wedding ring was caught in the wire. So having jumped back down, though, he did notice that neither his ring nor most of his finger had made that short journey with him. Yep, no more sabutio for Paolo. But this wasn't the end of his suffering, unfortunately, because with the game halted so the medics could relieve his pain and the match stewards could search for the missing finger and find it before it became an ingredient in one of those delicious pies they sell at football grounds, the referee booked Paolo for the length of his goal celebration. He got the yellow card. It could have been worse, because Paolo would have been sent off for gesturing at the referee had he had the finger with which to do it. Anyway, no more goal celebrations for him. But although this particular one went staggeringly wrong, why is it? Why is it that celebrations don't happen in any other job? I mean, if a plumber completes a particularly tricky pipe curve around a bit of skirting, why isn't he running around the house with his shirt over his head?
3: You're not leaking anymore! You're not leaking anymore!
2: All right, so if a dustman clears a road full of wheelie bins in under 10 minutes, why doesn't he skip round the truck going,
4: sing when I'm binning! I only sing when I'm binning!
2: And then if a builder successfully completes an extension on time and under budget, why doesn't it... No, you're right. You're right. No, you're right. That's never happened. But it's not fair, is it? Because people who have sport as a job get to do all sorts of exciting things. Match over, finish work, have a shower together. That's fine. No one bats an eyelid. I suggest it after we finish recording the show, and they look at me as though I'm mad. Anyway, that's my candidate, Paulo Diogo, and his disappearing digit, ladies and gentlemen, I think.
1: Very good. So, is that the end of round one? That is the end of round one, which means that's my first batch of bad weeks, and as usual, Van Man will decide which one will go through to the audience vote. So, Van Man, who did you like from that lot? Is that the finger? Man who lost his finger celebrating his goal? Yes. So,
2: I believe it was.
1: That's missing digit. Footballer man, going forward for
5: the worst week of the week award, awarded weekly on a week by week basis.
1: So now it's time for
5: section two.
6: This week hasn't been a particularly good one for 17-year-old Greg Bullmarsh from Florida. 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
5: Nine.
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5: Do you have any special skills?
7: Yes, but they're better suited to a more intimate environment.
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7: If I had one, would I be here?
5: What would you like to be doing in 5 years' time?
7: Living in the Bahamas with a fabulously wealthy, dumb, sexy supermodel who thinks I'm the greatest thing since sliced bread. Actually, I'd like to be doing that right now.
5: You certify that the above is true and complete to the best of your knowledge?
7: Yes, absolutely.
5: Sign here.
7: Aries.
6: So, why is this a bad week for Greg? Well, they hired him.
5: They'll goddamn teach him.
6: So, condemned to a career flipping burgers and dreaming of his Bahamian beauty, my candidate is the young Yankee McSmartass, Greg Bullmarsh.
2: Steve Bunt.
1: Yes, now it's that time of year, ladies and gentlemen, when emergency services up and down the country try to explain yet again to the public that there is serious stuff they have to deal with and that you should not dial 999 otherwise.
2: And every year we, the bird-brained, fatuous, twitchastic British public, completely fail to take any notice. The London Ambulance Service this week released a list of 999 calls made to them in the last 12 months in a desperate attempt to shame the culprits into being less rubbish this year. Amongst the real emergencies reported to them in 2004 were...
8: Hello, I give up to blow my nose. I think I'll have a cold.
2: Get off the line. Then there was this.
9: Hello, I'm lost. I need help.
2: Yep, Natalie Appleton there. And whoever it was for real certainly does need help. And then how about this one?
10: I can't get my earring off.
2: A chavtastic example of utter witlessness in an H. Samuel Argos bling styly. And my own personal favourite from this dismal list of intellectually challenged citizens wasting the NHS's valuable time is the person who phoned 999, asked for ambulance, and then said...
8: Hello, yeah, I'm doing a pub quiz. Are British ambulances always white?
2: Unbelievable. Anyway, that's my public service announcement for this week, and it brings me handily and neatly to my candidate, who is Patricia Berg, who really did need to dial 999, only she didn't, because it wouldn't have got her anywhere, because she lives in Baltimore. So she dialed 911 instead, which in the US is the number for emergency services, and in Britain is the number to offer ex-boy band members jobs in Panto. It was 2:30 in the morning, it was dark. Patricia heard someone trying to come through her patio doors, right? That is a frightening situation. She picked up the phone, dialed, and the conversation that followed was recorded and played on Maryland's WBAL TV channel. This obviously is a transcript, but it is actually what happened. It's 2:40 a.m.
11: Hello, hello, police?
12: Yes, ma'am?
11: I need a patrol car here as soon as possible. I think someone's trying to break into my house. I can hear noises downstairs. Hello? Hello?
2: The emergency operator fell asleep while she was talking as an intruder merrily made his way into her house. And this went on for 1:48 until eventually this happened.
11: What the hell's going on? Will you wake up? Will you please wake up? There's somebody in my house. Wake up!
12: Okay, ma'am. What seems to be the problem?
2: Yep, he'd finally come round. But the irony here, of course, is that so many call centre jobs are liable to send people to sleep, but this doesn't really seem to be one of them. I mean, if you're one of those people who has to spend all day going...
13: Hello, customer services, Linda speaking. How can I help you?
12: My computer's crashed!
13: You tried switching it off and then switching it back on again, sir.
12: No!
13: Well, I suggest you try switching it off and switching it back on again, sir.
12: Okay! By the way, British ambulance is always white.
2: New guidelines have been issued for the future for a understandably nervous Baltimore public. One suggestion is that emergency operators, and I do like this, emergency operators should have to keep responding every few seconds just to reassure callers that there's still someone there, which I think is a bad move. I think that could just get really annoying.
14: Yeah, hey, police, listen, there's somebody breaking into my car.
11: Uh-huh.
14: Yeah, I can see them right now.
11: Oh, well, what do you know?
14: Yeah, they got like a gym.
11: Oh, yeah.
14: Yeah, they're going through the door.
11: Oh, get outside.
14: They're trying to steal the radio.
11: Damn those kids, huh?
14: Brand new stereo.
11: Oh, Jesus.
14: You want to shut up a second
11: already? Okay.
14: That's better.
2: Yeah, so that's my candidate.
11: I'm back again. Hi.
2: So that's my candidate, Patricia and the 911 phone call snoozer.
15: Oh, well done. And now, Sue, you've got our favourite story
2: yes,
15: of the week.
2: Tell us
15: the
2: favourite story, Sue.
11: This next story concerns modern military technology. Now, over the years, the world's military leaders have searched constantly for new weapons and equipment with which to bamboozle their enemies, from the first crudely constructed arrows of centuries past to today's modern smart bombs. But amongst all the amazing inventions, some of the highly complex technology has occasionally backfired and has been very unhelpful, from ejector seats in helicopters... To this particularly dangerous instrument. The sound there of a camera in an Iraqi military prison. Anyway, the drive to develop new and ever more destructive weapons is usually led by the Americans, but it's been a very bad week for the US military because some of their bizarre ideas for new chemical and biological weapons have just been made public. And very silly they are, too. According to The New Scientist, back in 1994, US military chiefs considered developing an aphrodisiac chemical weapon that would...
4: make enemy troops sexually irresistible to each other by provoking widespread homosexual behavior.
11: Yep, everybody, it's a gay bomb. Now... what a brilliant plan! And I don't know about our enemies, but I just don't think this has a cat in hell's chance of working on, say, the officer corps of the British Army. The very idea that large numbers of public school-educated men with close-cropped hair that spend all their time dressing up in uniforms, sharing dormitories and being obsessed by neatness could possibly, on Earth, be at risk of turning gay, I can't contemplate it. Apparently the idea that the gay chemical bomb would...
4: cause a distasteful but completely non-lethal blow to morale.
11: Yes. Many non-lethal blows, I'm sure. Now... Susan's let herself down. She's got a program now. This gay chemical bomb has already been tested on U.S. soil, as this audio clip from a training camp in Idaho reveals. So that's my candidate, the gay bomb-developing, homophobic, redneck pillocks in the U.S. military.
2: Is that a man to go again?
16: Yes, that man. I don't want to give you any pointers or anything, but who did you like from that lot? Hooray! Oh, hooray! Yes, we thought as much.
2: What a surprise.
16: That means that the gay bombs are joining the fingerless footballer going forward for...
17: the Worst Week of the Week Award, awarded weekly on a week-by-week basis. Sir!
2: Oh, well done. So now, let's move on to...
11: Section 3.
2: Now, for our next story, we're off, thank goodness, to India.
16: Oh, great!
2: Picture the scene, ladies and gentlemen. You'll have to, it's radio. India, a place of contrasts. From the bustling cities of Mumbai and Bangalore, home to the ever-growing call centre industry, to the mountains of the Himalayas, where the British come to trek and spend the redundancy money they got from the call centre industry. But it appears that India and the UK do have one thing in common, a rising crime rate. But in the central Indian province of Madhya Pradesh, the local police force has hit upon a new tactic to tackle criminals, something they think will be far more effective than weaponry. They've decided that their elite anti-crime squad...
11: should grow large moustaches.
2: It's brilliant, isn't it?
16: I think that's a fantastic idea. I love it.
2: Oh, stop. But it's genuine. You see, in Madhya Pradesh, moustaches are much favoured by the criminal classes. The harder the criminal, the bigger the moustache, apparently. And the reason they grow them, according to the Indian Express, is because...
11: for criminals, guns and thick moustaches have been traditionally used to dwarf their victims psychologically.
2: And now the police are hoping they can use the same tactics and intimidate the criminals by growing bigger moustaches than they've got. According to a senior police official...
18: these policemen will patrol sensitive areas on motorcycles, employing psychological tactics against criminals...
2: i.e. big moustaches...
18: and keep them at bay...
2: by looking like members of village people. And presumably they'll have specially adapted siege techniques.
19: Come out, please. Resistance is futile. You are surrounded and all of us are fully armed. I have a 3D Mercury. We have 3 Groucho Marxes. Don't start without Ali, the Fu Manchu, and 5 Saddam Hussein.
2: Well, it's a dangerous game, of course, like nuclear weaponry. Once you've got a big moustache, what's to stop the bandit getting a bigger moustache? The whole thing snowballs. You have to have an anti-moustache proliferation treaty. Of course, to be fair, the idea of hairy-lipped crime fighters is nothing new. There's been Poirot, not to mention Miss Marple. But if this catches on, it surely won't be long before we get an American show based on the idea.
11: We present Tash Squad.
20: Look, O'Grady, your whiskers are frayed, the ends are unkempt, and last week I had to bowl you out for possession of illegal sideburns. I'm going to give you 24 hours to sort yourself out, or you're off Tash Squad.
21: Don't you worry, Chief, I'm leaving anyway. I'm handing in my clippers. I'm going to go to the only place where New York cop with an outrageous mustache can go.
2: Amigo. Dr. Gabon. Yeah, that's my candidate, the intimidated lawless of Madhya Pradesh. Super
11: King
2: has a story.
11: Hello. For this candidate, we visit the amazing world of insects, where a vast number of species reside, like ants. It gets worse. Crickets.
0: Every day, it's getting close.
11: And midges. It's been a bad week for me, forgive me. And also parasites that feed off stuff that isn't theirs. Make them end. Now, the insect world is one with so many unanswered questions. For instance, do beetles have tribute insects that look and sound a bit like them? But not enough. My story today, however, is all about those cuddly little insects we know and love, flies. It's been a very bad week for lady flies this week, because despite vomiting, hovering on walls, making documentaries about fat people, childless people and the gays, despite all that and living off poo, they are ladies, all right? In Australia, a group of animal scientists have discovered the ultimate in love cheats. It's the dance fly. No, sorry, Van Man, wrong again. That was the Strictly Come Dance Fly. The Latin name, Carolus Vordamanicus Detoxus Cashtil Muttonus Muttonus. I'm angry. She looks better than me. Anyway, this study was carried out at the University of Western Australia School of Animal Biology, and it discovered that male flies have been tricking females into having it off with them by handing over worthless fake love tokens instead of real ones like regurgitated food and bugs. And by the time the female discovers the gift is worthless and inedible, the deed's already done. Go figure. So the male fly has literally got tit for tat. I'll be in the foyer later for a flagellation. Van Man, reconstruction, please. Of course, different creatures, different gifts. Some male insects even try and attract a mate by vomiting up their food, a practice still regarded as foreplay in many Essex nightclubs. Personally, I thought the whole fly relationship thing would be an awful lot more romantic.
3: Food's awfully good.
11: Yeah, it's just perfect for vomiting acid over it, so it's reduced to a liquid form that we can suck up using our proboscis.
3: Yes, darling, we've been seeing each other for, well, minutes now, and I was just wondering if you were ready to become more intimate.
11: Oh, I'm sorry, Gerald. It takes more than just sweet talk and a couple of half-digested fungus gnats to win my heart.
3: I realise that, so I got you a little present.
11: Oh, Gerald, how wonderful. Is it dog doodle? I've always wanted dog doodle.
3: Why don't you unwrap it and see while I come a little closer?
11: I can. Oh, what is it? Oh, mind my thorax.
3: No, sorry, darling. Is it okay if we mate
11: now? Oh, go on, then.
3: Yes.
11: Oh, Gerald.
3: Yes.
11: What's this? A 2005 diary? What do I want a diary for?
3: Well, it was half price in the sales.
11: I'm a mayfly, you cretin. I've only got a 4-day life cycle.
3: Oh, sorry, mustache.
11: So that's my candidate, the food fiddle, typically full female fly.
2: So that's it. I think that's it for that section. Van Man, it's your third and final choice. Who's going to make it through to our grand final?
16: Right, there we have it then. Our final three nominations this week are the fingerless footballer, the gay bomb people, and the mustachioed policeman.
2: So now it's time to decide the winner of
11: the Worst Week of the Week award, awarded weekly on a week-by-week basis.
16: Okay, Ronnie Scott people, it's time for you to pick your electronic voting consoles that were built by a company that funded your party and inaugurate this week's winner. Please select the candidate you think will most annoy the rest of the world now.
2: And it's official, the votes are in, the votes have been vetted, and the vet has sent us his bill for £480. Van Man, the drum roll, please. In third place, Indian mustachioed policeman. In second place, the missing digit footballer, which means that this week's winner is Gay Bomb!
16: Hey, well done. Well done there to the US military, who win this week's prize for their ridiculous gay bomb, and they win the chance to drop it on John McCririck and see what happens. So that's all. Thank you for listening. And bye-bye.
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7: 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The broadcast assistant was Trudy Stevens. The producer was Nick Kenner. And the executive producer was Liz Anstey. It's Been a Bad Week is a Celador production for BBC Radio 2.
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Tales of the Texas Rangers, starring Joel McRae as Ranger Jace Pearson. Another authentic reenactment of a case transcribed from the files of the Texas Rangers.

0: Names, dates, and places in the following story are fictitious for obvious reasons. The events themselves are a matter of record.
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2: Yeah, now that's the way we'll do it on the show. 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
2: 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Folks, I'd just like to take a few seconds here to remind you about part of the fine lineup of entertainment for the rest of the evening right here on NBC. Right after Tales of the Texas Rangers, listen to The Big Show with Tallulah Bankhead and all of her darling guest stars. I know you'll want to hear the music and comedy. 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
2: 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And now, let's return to Tales of the Texas Rangers.
0: And now, from the files of the Texas Rangers, the case called Bright Boy.
4: It is 7:45 p.m., June 19th, 1947. A man and a teenage boy are driving along the highway through Harding, Texas, about 30 miles from Corpus Christi. They've been following an expensive new sedan for the past 20 minutes. The driver watches the sedan ahead of him intently. Beside him, the teenage boy polishes his glasses.
5: Sure that's the buggy you want?
6: Yeah.
5: You sure that's the right color, green?
6: Man said he wanted a green one, and that's green. I didn't stop to ask if he meant lime green or chartreuse. Green's green.
5: Okay. Does it have an aerial? Can you see?
6: Yeah.
5: I don't like to drive without a radio. It gets lonesome. You hear about Sleepy?
6: Huh? Who?
5: Sleepy Horner. He got spiked stealing second.
6: Who cares?
5: Elkin did it. School starts pitching, see? Only he stops and throws the ball to Elkin high. And Sleepy comes sliding
6: now
5: in.
6: Now, cut it. Don't care none about Elkin or Sleepy or no pitcher. Ever since you was a kid, all I ever heard out of you was baseball. It wasn't baseball, it was fishing.
5: About time you growed up. All right, Tom, all right. How fast you think she'll go?
6: Oh, 100 maybe. Only don't you try it.
5: I drove one once. It was marked on the speedometer for 110, but she couldn't make more than 90.
6: Don't you drive that car up ahead, no 90. You want some cop to stop you for speeding?
5: Ain't no one stopped me yet.
6: Well, you get picked up, Larry, and I don't know you. Now, you remember that.
5: I ain't telling you how to drive this car.
6: Well, I'm telling you. Don't you take that car over 50. You're getting too smart for your own good lately. Think everything's a game, like those baseball players of yours.
5: Okay, Tom, I won't speed. You know, I wished I had a gun, like you got.
6: You get a gun, you'll be dumb enough to use it. What do you think you need one for?
5: I don't know. Just wished I had one. He's turning.
6: Yeah, he'll stop at the grocery store. Always does.
5: Well, I still wished I had a gun.
6: You getting scared?
5: I can take care of myself.
6: When you get down there, you call your cousin Melvin, see if he wants to drive one of the cars across. Mexican can't drive both of them.
5: Yeah, sure.
6: He's slowing down. You know what to do now?
5: Sure. I got the jumper wires already.
6: Connected. Just like you seen me do the other times. On the coil. Try to open that hood quiet-like.
5: I know how to do it.
6: Well, you better. I'm sort of worried you going alone for the first time.
5: I'm telling you, I'll be all right. When will I see you, Tom?
6: As soon as I swipe that other car. Probably day after tomorrow. I'll call you and say where you're to meet me. I'll drop you off just past the store. And wait till he gets inside. Okay, Larry.
5: Okay, so long.

0: lousy little...
1: Let me alone! You... No! Mom, you're breaking
0: I'm
1: it!
0: I'm turning you over to the sheriff.
2: I'll kill you!
0: Got to drop that knife.
1: I'll kill you!
2: Yeah. I'll kill you!
3: No, no, no!
1: How's that?
2: You!
4: Captain Mavis of the Highway Patrol was summoned immediately, and he in turn requested the help of a Texas Ranger. Ranger Jace Pearson was assigned, and at 10:30 p.m. met the captain in the hospital where the victim was being given emergency treatment.
5: Howdy, Levi.
6: Howdy, Jace. Glad you made it to Fast.
5: He's in there. How is he? Pretty bad.
6: The boys tell me his arms and chest are all cut up, but he could be a lot worse. Expect he'll be scarred up somehow.
5: Let's see him.
6: Here. Mr. Dykes, I'm Captain Mavis, Highway Patrol. This is Ranger Pearson.
5: This will just take a minute, Mr. Dykes. Did you get a good look at this fellow who knifed you?
7: No. Not much light. First saw him, he was looking under the hood, and it happened pretty fast.
5: Well, how about his size? Was he a big man?
7: Not rightly a man at all. This kid. Maybe 16 or 17.
5: Kid, huh? Can you describe him at all?
7: Oh, like I said, it was dark. I wouldn't know. I wouldn't know him if I saw him. Except he had glasses, and they got knocked off.
6: I got him here, Jace. Picked him up on the street. Ordinary steel rim kind.
5: Let's see. Lens is pretty thick. He must have bad eyes. One lens broken.
6: Yeah.
5: How'd he start the car, Mr. Dykes? You leave the motor running when you got out?
7: Oh, I know better than that, Ranger. I turned it off and took the key. Stole my clothes, I guess.
5: The kid must have used a coil jumper under the hood to short the ignition wires.
6: Yeah, that's what we figured, Jason.
5: Well, thanks, Mr. Dykes. We'll get a complete statement later. You better get some rest now. Come on, Levi.
6: Take it easy, Mr. Dykes. Lucky the knife didn't get into his face.
5: Yeah. You said on the phone there's been a string of these car thefts.
6: Yeah. It's the fifth. Five expensive cars stolen in the last 6-7 weeks. Always done the same way, but nobody could hurt before this one.
5: Somebody always does sooner or later. You recover any of them?
6: Not one. I got a vague description of one of the thieves a couple of weeks back. Young punk wearing glasses. Might be the same kid.
5: Doesn't sound like a kid taking a car for a joyride. They usually abandon it by morning.
6: I know. Looks like somebody's building up a real sweet racket for himself.
5: He's able to get rid of them so fast that you can't find them. Kid's probably not playing a lone hand.
6: Yeah, that's the way I figured. After I talked to the sheriff tonight, I contacted Austin. It was headquarters' idea. We worked together.
5: Let's get back to your office and call Austin. That pair of glasses looks like our lead. Captain Mavis' office, I put in a call to the Bureau of Identification and Records in Austin. I asked them for all pictures of teenage boys wearing glasses who might be possible subjects for investigation in this case. The pictures came down on the morning plane. Captain Mavis and I started calling on optometrists in Corpus Christi, as there were none in Harding. It was almost noon when we found an optometrist who recognized one of the pictures. From his records, he definitely identified the glasses as the pair he had made. The prescription of the unbroken lens was identical. Subject's name was Larry Vail, age 17. He'd been picked up in September of the previous year for investigation of car theft and was released for lack of evidence. Larry Vail lived 18 miles outside Corpus Christi in a rural area. We headed out there with a search warrant.
6: Doesn't look like much of a place, just a shack. Think maybe he's in there, hiding?
5: It's possible.
6: What do you want to do?
5: Take a look around back. They got chickens back there. Maybe somebody around.
6: Might have left these parts after last night.
5: There ought to be someone here. Kids don't usually live alone.
6: You'd imagine we'd find his folks around. Look, Jace. All that feed on the ground. Chickens haven't had time to eat it all.
5: Couldn't have been fed more than a few minutes ago.
8: Who's that out back?
5: There is somebody in the house. Come on. You been in here all the time, mister?
8: No, I just come in. I've been feeding the chickens.
6: Did you hear us knocking on the front door?
8: No, I didn't hear nothing. Come on in. I'm Tom Vail.
5: I'm Ranger Pearson. This is Captain Mavis, Highway Patrol.
8: Howdy. You want to see me about something?
5: Larry Vail live here?
8: Why are you asking about Larry?
5: I just want to talk to him.
8: What about?
6: Just tell the ranger where he is, mister.
8: He ain't here.
5: Was he here last night?
8: Well, no, he went fishing. Does every once in a while. Stays away a few days at a time. Oh, excuse me. I better turn down the fire on those beams.
5: You any kin to Larry?
8: Yeah, I'm Larry's brother. Why? He in trouble?
5: Maybe. Where did he go fishing?
8: Oh, all around. He was gone when I come home yesterday.
6: Got any idea where we can find him?
8: Maybe a Rockport or Port Aransas. Likes to fish off the jetties. Might even be on a shrimp boat. Does it once in a while. Pick up a couple bucks. How about a can of beer?
5: No, thanks.
6: Me either.
5: About your brother. Doesn't he have a steady job?
8: Larry? No. He used to work in a packing plant, ice and vegetables. Didn't like it, though. Rather go fishing. Think spending money selling his catch. They'll like to know what you want him for.
5: We think your brother stole a car last night. Knifed a man pretty bad.
8: Where? Port Aransas?
5: Harding.
8: Oh, it must be some mistake. Larry wouldn't do nothing like that. Besides, I know he went fishing.
6: We want to have a talk with him about it anyhow.
8: Okay, but I know you got the wrong guy. Larry's a good kid. He wouldn't cut anybody.
5: He was investigated for car theft last year, wasn't he?
8: Well, yeah. They said he took a car. It was just a bunch of kids. You know how it is. But they couldn't hold him because he wasn't guilty. You can't hold that against him.
5: Mind if we take a look through the house?
8: No, why should I?
5: Thanks. Where's your brother's room?
8: That one right there.
5: Okay to go in?
8: Help yourself. I still say you're making a big mistake.
5: I'd say he likes baseball from all those pictures on the wall.
8: Yeah, he's nuts about it. That's all he talks about, that and fishing. Want some coffee?
6: Not for me.
5: No, thanks.
8: Well, if you don't mind, I got to get that pot off the stove before it boils over.
5: Sure. Go ahead.
8: I'll be right back.
6: What do you think, Chase?
5: Well, we know Larry didn't go fishing. I'll look through these drawers. How about checking that closet, Levi?
6: Okay.
3: Awful lot of junk in here. Saves everything, just like my boy.
5: Levi, where's Howard Memorial Ballpark?
3: Not around here. Why? Find something?
5: Maybe. Four baseball tickets. You must go there often. With the spread and the numbers on them, I'd say they were bought over quite a period of time.
6: Think it means something?
5: Could. I'm going to jot down these ticket numbers.
6: Kid's sure crazy about baseball. That brother's coming back.
5: Yeah, I'm finished.
8: Well, did you find any knives or any hatchets or anything?
5: No, we didn't find anything like that.
8: Well, look all you like.
5: I think we've seen enough.
8: Mm-hmm. Well, come back any time. You're always welcome.
5: Thanks. We may take you up on that. We went back to Highway Patrol office and put out an APB on Larry Vail. We learned that Howard Memorial Ballpark was located in Meade, Texas, 150 miles away. I followed a hunch and called the manager of the ballpark to check on the dates of the ticket stubs found in Larry Vail's room. Come here, Levi. I want you to see this.
3: Your hunch pay off?
5: Uh-huh. I think we got something. A car stolen here May 9th. The kid sees a ball game in Meade May 10th. Car stolen May 23rd. Kid's in Meade the 24th. Same routine June 6th and 7th, and again last week.
6: And Meade's right on the border. You think those cars are being run over into Mexico?
5: Wouldn't be surprised. If the pattern holds up, Larry Vail's due to see that game tonight. And so am I.

0: in just a moment, we will continue with Tales of the Texas Rangers, starring Joel McRae as Ranger Jake Pearson.
1: Medical science now knows that there are about 21 well-recognized types of heart disease. 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
2: I radioed Ranger Clay Morgan and asked him to meet me in Meade. I figured I could get there before the game started and we'd be able to spot Larry Vail entering or leaving the ballpark. I was 30 miles from Meade when it started to rain. By the time I pulled into town, it was coming down hard. Clay was waiting for me at the hotel coffee shop.
3: Might as well sit down and have a cup of coffee, Jase.
2: Why? What's up, Clay?
3: Well, I hate to tell you, but the game's been called off.
2: I was afraid of that. Could I have a cup of coffee, miss?
3: Any other ideas where we can find him?
2: There's better than 60,000 people in this town. Might run into quite a job picking him out.
3: Yeah.
2: Thank you.
3: Got a mugshot of him?
2: Yeah, a couple. Here's his picture wearing glasses, taken last year.
3: Just a punk, isn't he?
2: Uh-huh. Here he is again, without his specs.
3: He sure must need them the way he squints.
2: Probably having a rough time now that he's lost them.
3: Unless he had another pair made.
2: I don't think he's had time for that yet. Many optometrists in town, Clay?
3: Oh, four or five.
2: He could be having them made here. I think we better start making the rounds in the morning.
3: Yeah, how about it, Jase? Reckon we might have been wrong?
2: Still got a chance. There's another optometrist up ahead.
3: If he's not getting his glasses in this town, we'll have a time finding him.
2: Yeah.
3: Nobody here, Jase.
2: Probably in the back. Hit the call bell.
3: Yeah.
4: Just a minute. Morning, Rangers. Seems every time I go in back, somebody comes in.
2: I'm sorry if we...
4: Oh, that's all right. I'm used to it. Ought to move the lens grinders up front. What can I do for you, gentlemen?
2: I'm Ranger Pearson. This is Ranger Morgan.
4: Glad to know you. I'm Doc Heath.
2: We're looking for a kid about 17. Figure he might have come here for glasses.
3: Here's a picture. It's about a year old.
4: Second, I put my glasses on. This young fellow you're looking for in trouble?
2: He's wanted for questioning.
4: Yeah. Yes, sir. He was in yesterday morning.
2: You positive?
4: Absolutely, Ranger. It's the same one. And in fact, it's his glasses I'm working on now. Order the same kind of frames like in this picture.
2: You know where he's staying?
4: Got his address right here on the order.
5: 128 Junket Street. Name Sam Jones.
2: Okay, thanks.
4: He'll be back at 3 to pick his glasses up, doing a rush job for him. Says his eyes were killing him.
2: Been a lot of help, Doc. Much obliged.
4: Glad to be of service, Rangers. Anytime.
2: If we don't find him by 3, we'll be back. Ranger Morgan and I went to the address given us by the optometrist. Larry Vail, alias Sam Jones, wasn't there. It was an empty field.
3: Thought for a minute that shack was it.
2: No, he just pulled that address out of his hat. Happened to be this field.
3: Yeah, well, we'll have to pick him up at the optometrist. Go on, get in, Jase.
2: Maybe we shouldn't pick him up, Clay.
3: What do you mean?
2: I got an idea. Suppose you tail him and let him know he's being followed.
3: What's your plan?
2: I'm going to try and get friendly with him. Look at it this way. Larry Vail's just a kid, 17 years old. He steals cars. 4 of them we're pretty sure of. He brings them to the Mexican border each time. He can't be in this alone. We gotta find out who's with him.
3: You think you can get into the kid's confidence?
2: I'm gonna try.
3: You better watch him, Jase. He knows how to handle a knife.
2: Yeah. A man in the hospital told me. We drove to the local highway patrol office. They arranged for me to borrow a cheap suit that looked like somebody'd slept in for a week. I put it on and we drove back to the optometrist's office. We got there a few minutes after 2. Clay parked the car out of sight while I went in to see the optometrist. Hello, Doc.
4: Hi. Oh, didn't recognize you in them clothes.
2: Boy been here yet for his glasses?
4: No, he hasn't. Expect him pretty soon now.
2: Oh, we'll be outside watching. Don't let him know we've been here.
4: Well, I'll try. I'm sure try, Ranger.
2: What's the matter, Doc?
4: Oh, I'm just a little edgy, I guess.
2: And just keep calm. We'll do the rest. After Clay parked the car, he walked down to the bus stop at the corner and stood against a wall reading a newspaper. I picked a little hash house directly across the street from the optometrist and sat by the window. We waited. By 3 o'clock, I was on my third cup of coffee. Larry Vail showed up 10 minutes later and went into the optometrist shop. 15 minutes after that, he came out wearing his new glasses. He walked east. Clay followed close behind him while I kept pace with him across the street. The next corner, I crossed over and fell in step beside Larry Vail. You want to spend the best $5 you ever spent?

0: Clay followed close behind him while I kept pace with him across the street. The next corner, I crossed over and fell in step beside Larry Vail. You want to spend the best $5 you ever spent in your life, bud?
1: Huh? What do you mean?
0: Shake that ranger that's tailing you.
1: What?
0: He's been on your tail the last half hour like a flea on a hound dog.
1: Where?
0: Back a ways. Don't look around.
1: Oh, you're crazy. Why'd a ranger tail me?
0: He's got no reason. Why don't you tell him to stop following you?
1: You're not kidding me, are you?
0: Stop by this window. You'll see his reflection.
1: I don't see him.
0: There he is, back by the building. If anybody knows a tale, I do. I had to learn it the hard way. Did you see him?
1: Yeah. How do I know he's following me? Maybe he's after you.
0: Yeah, they don't follow me long. I watch my back trail too close. He's been following you, and I've been following him. I'll tell you what. I'll show you how to shake him and include that in the price of the $5. Come on, let's walk. Not so fast. Take it easy.
1: You ain't a cop, are you?
0: Yeah, that's a good one. I should walk along helping you duck a guy with a badge if I was a cop. Use your head, kid.
1: Yeah, that's right.
0: Just doing you a favor, because I can use the $5. Here, around this corner.
1: He's still coming. I don't like this.
0: Of course not. I wouldn't either if I was you.
1: I'm getting out of here.
0: There'll be a chump. I'll be caught before you get a block. This way, in this 10-cent store.
1: Why'd you want to come in here?
0: Just take it easy. Mosey along towards the back.
1: There he is. Came in behind us.
0: There's always an alley behind these 10-cent stores where the trucks unload. There should be a back door here somewhere. Come on.
1: Yeah.
2: Hey, you wait up!
0: All right, let's move. The cab stand in the corner.
1: Okay.
0: Cab sitting there.
1: Hey, is it coming?
0: Don't bother looking. Just keep going. Go on. Get in.
1: All right.
0: We're in a hurry, driver. Go straight ahead and step on it. Just keep going till I tell you to turn. You see, boy? There's nothing to it. An hour later, I was still with Larry Vail. We left the cab after a short ride and walked the last 3 blocks to the small hotel where he had a room. He insisted on buying some peanuts on the way. I told him my name was Steve Jarvis and let him do most of the talking.
1: Good peanuts, Steve. Want some more?
0: No, it'll spoil my appetite.
1: No. Boy, I want to tell you I'm the luckiest guy in the world, meeting up with you, and I did. How many times could something like this happen? It was good goobers. Wish I'd bought some more.
0: You know, often you run into somebody your age already knows the score.
1: Yeah, I guess that's right. You hop too, Steve?
0: You don't think I'm bumming around because I like it, do you? Right now, I need a steak to get me on my feet.
1: Oh, I'll use mine. Sure was worth a fin, what you did.
0: No, I don't want your dough, kid. I need some real dough. Got to find a good deal.
1: Hey, Steve, I got an idea. Why don't you work with us?
0: Yeah? Who's us?
1: Me and the boss. We need another guy. We're going to ask my cousin. As long as we need somebody, might as well be you. No reason why I wouldn't go for that, is there?
0: Maybe. Depends. What's the deal?
1: Hot cars.
0: Cars, huh?
1: Yeah. We lift them mostly around Corpus. Drive them over here. He's bringing in another one today.
0: What do you do with them? Drive them across the border?
1: No, we don't. He's got a Mexican comes up from. But now we're bringing two cars each time. Need another driver to take him across. Well, what do you say, Steve?
0: Maybe he won't like the idea of taking in a stranger.
1: That's what you did for me. He'll go for it.
0: Well, can I meet you, boss?
1: Oh, any time now. Supposed to meet him at a cafe. Come on, let's head down there.
0: Okay, kid.
1: Hey, wait. How about that ranger?
0: Yeah, don't worry about him. He's easy to shake. We took a taxi to a small cafe in a tough district just off the main drag. I spotted Clay behind us. He was doing some real trailing now. Larry and I went in and sat in the rear booth. That's where we were to meet the boss.
1: You'll be here any time now. Good food, huh?
0: Not bad. Kind of price you get for the cars over the border? Better than here?
1: Oh, sure. Always a grand over the regular price.
0: Mm-hmm.
1: Sometimes more.
0: Sounds all right. You got a regular contact there?
1: Yeah, Mexican. He got a garage in Rio del Sur. Hey, waitress, how about some coffee, huh? This Mexican, he takes them down to Mexico City.
0: Ever run into trouble on this end?
1: Oh, I did this time. The guy almost caught me. Taught him a lesson, though. I cut him up real good. You should have seen the look on his face.

0: I'll bet he almost died laughing.
1: Hey, that's good. Hey, where's that coffee?
0: You sure this boss is coming?
1: Oh, don't worry. He'll be here. Tell you what, Steve. How about us going to the ball game next Saturday? You and me, huh?
0: Sure.
1: We'll get good seats right behind home plate. And then... Here he comes now.
0: Where?
1: In the front door. Boy, when I tell him what you did for me, he'll sure be glad to meet you.
0: I bet he will.
2: Hi, Larry. Everything all right?
1: Hi, Tom. Want you to meet Steve Jarvis.
2: Howdy, Joe. Beat it, Larry.
1: What?
3: Hold it, Bale. Beat it, Larry. Here's the Ranger.
1: Ranger?
3: Hey, grab the kid. Hey, drop the gun. I'll break your wrist. Drop it.
4: I got the kid, Jake. Please, let me go. Let me go.
0: Put out your hands, Bale.
5: You okay, Jake?
0: Yeah.
4: I didn't mean to do it, honest.
0: You got his knife?
5: Yeah, exhibit A.
3: You stupid punk.
4: I didn't know he was a ranger, Tom. How was I to know?
0: A lot of things you don't know, son. Maybe someday you will.

0: In just a moment, we will tell you the results of the case you have just heard.
1: Hello, friends. This is Jack Parr. I'll be with you later this evening with the $64 question, but right now I'd like to remind you about some of the other great shows this evening on the NBC Radio Network. In just a few minutes, you'll hear The Big Show with Tallulah Bankhead and a big array of guest stars. And, of course, Meredith Wilson will be on hand to direct the Big Show orchestra and chorus. You will hear 90 minutes of scintillating comedy and music today on The Big Show. And then, right after The Big Show, stick around for the Phil Harris Alice Faye Show with Frankie Remley, Julius Abruzzo, Brother William, and the entire Harris household. It's a program that's sure to please you. Later today, Theater Guild on the Air will bring you stars from Hollywood and Broadway in an exciting Broadway play. And right after Theater Guild on the Air, I'll be back with a pocket full of money and the $64 question. I'll be talking to a lot of contestants tonight, and maybe you'll hear one of your neighbors. So why not stay tuned right now to the NBC for a whole evening of great entertainment. I'll be looking for you in our radio audience tonight. And now, let's get back to the tales of the Texas Rangers.
0: And now, here are the results of the case you have just heard.
2: Larry Vail was found guilty on 4 counts of auto theft and 1 count of armed assault. He was sent to the state school for boys at Gatesville until he became of age. His brother Tom Vail pleaded guilty to contributing to the delinquency of a minor and to 5 counts of auto theft. He received a 20-year term at Huntsville. Mexican authorities cooperated with the Texas Rangers in apprehending the others involved in these crimes.
0: Next week, Joel McRae in another authentic reenactment of a case from the files of the Texas Rangers.

Joel McRae will soon be seen in San Francisco Story, a Warner Brothers release. The cast included Tony Barrett, Sam Edwards, Whitfield Connor, Paul McVeigh, and Herb Ellis. Technical advisor was Captain M.T. Lone Wolf Gonzalez of the Texas Rangers. This story was transcribed and adapted by Bernard Ederer and Robert A. White. And the program is produced and directed by Stacy Keith. Hal Gibney speaking.

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2: Patel A, Patel B, C.
3: Good heavens, just look at them. It's like a small riot out there.
2: Well, they're excited, aren't they?
3: Well, it's only a school trip boarding a coach. It looks more like one of those documentary films about the fall of Saigon.
2: Don't worry, Mr. Holliday'll have it all in hand.
3: There's no sign of him.
2: Yeah, where's Mrs. Rudd? I haven't seen her this morning.
3: Well, she should be out there. She'll soon frighten them into submission.
4: All ready?
3: Ah, there you are.
4: I've been going over the route with the coach driver. Thought I ought to brief him about the best route to the site, you know.
3: Yes.
4: Well,
3: yes.
4: As I'll be following on with the minibus, I won't be on hand to help him navigate.
3: Oh, that's true.
4: Anyway, I've told him. Straight up the A10 until you get to the junction with the B1038.
3: Uh-huh.
4: Then he turns right.
3: Yes, I'm sure you've gone over it all very thoroughly. Look, are you sure you're all right to
4: go? Of course I'm not. It's damn cold.
3: Well, the fresh air will do you good. And you've got everything you need. Medicines, cough mixture, contact
4: of course
3: number.
2: And don't forget the accident book.
4: Don't worry. I've got everything packed away in the minibus. I've done it all before, you know.
3: Well, then, if everyone's ready, I'll come out and see you all off.
2: Oh, that's nice. I think they'd appreciate it.
3: Don't misunderstand me, Mrs. Stone. I just want to make absolutely sure that Mrs. Rudd really is on that coach when it leaves.
5: Well, I don't know about you, but that's the third time I've counted them. I finally made it 30. How many did you make it?
6: 29 the first time, 31 the second, and 30 the third time.
5: Oh, well, at least we agree on the final count.
7: Mr. Long, I was wondering before we leave, has anyone counted the children yet?
6: Ah, no. We were thinking that maybe you'd prefer to do it.
7: You mean it hasn't been done, Mr. Sims?
6: Well,
7: But we shall be leaving in a minute. Really, I do hope this doesn't mean you're going to leave me to do everything on this trip.
6: Oh, of course not, Mrs. Rudd.
7: Now, sit still, everyone. 1, 2, 3, 4, 5, 6, 7.
5: What do you reckon she'll make it?
6: Oh, 28, I suppose.
5: Five are on it, 29.
6: Oh, forget it.
5: Windy.
8: Right, all ready for the off?
5: Very nearly.
3: Where's Mrs. Rudd?
6: There, at the back of the coach.
3: Ah, well, make sure she stays there. Tie her to the seat if necessary.
4: Everything okay, right. Miss N?
6: Think so.
4: Must throw away parents aboard?
6: No.
7: Well, Mr. Beeston, I have personally checked the numbers. 30 children all present and correct.
8: Well done.
7: So we can all get aboard and be on our way, I think.
8: Right.
7: Mr. Sims?
6: No, after you, Mrs. Rudd.
4: Mr. Long.
6: What?
4: I've given the driver the exact details of the route.
5: Oh, no, I heard
4: but
5: you.
4: But I won't be with you. Keep an eye on him. Make sure he doesn't get lost on the way.
8: All right, will do.
9: Mr. Sims?
6: Yes?
9: We've got the toilet tents up now.
6: Ah, well, that's good. Look, I'll come and have a look at it in a minute.
9: What should we do now?
6: We'll go and see if Mr. Long wants a hand with the food stores.
9: We could give you a hand putting up that pole, yes?
6: Oh, no thanks, lads. No, I can manage.
9: All right, sir. Come on, we might get a chance to go down to the farm.
7: Mr. Sims, there's still no sign of Mr. Holliday. What on earth can he have got to?
6: Well, search me.
7: Well, he was following on behind the coach, wasn't he?
6: Well, I thought he was.
7: So what has happened to him, do you think?
6: Don't ask me.
7: You, child! Stop swinging on those ropes! You'll have that tent down about your ears.
6: Look, I wouldn't stand there if I was you, Mrs. Rudd.
7: Why not?
6: Well, I haven't got this pole quite fixed yet, and I wouldn't want it to fall on you.
7: It had better not. What on earth is it supposed to be?
6: Well, it's a flagpole. I thought the children could make a flag while we're here. And we could put it up to show that this is the King Street Junior Camp.
7: Well, if you must be ostentatious.
6: Well, I think it's a good idea.
7: I do hope nothing has happened to Mr. Holliday. He has my suitcase, all my personal things with him in that minibus.
5: So, you're here at last.
4: Yes.
5: Where have you been? We've been worried about you.
4: Don't talk to me about worry.
5: But we got here ages ago. What kept you?
4: You saw those roadworks on the A414.
5: Yeah.
4: Well, I was behind you up to those emergency traffic lights.
5: Yeah, I thought you were.
4: They changed just as you went through. So I was stuck in the red for God knows how long.
5: Ah.
10: By the time they changed, you were well out of sight.
5: But it shouldn't have made you this late.
10: When I reached the B181, would you believe it? Some idiot had changed the signpost round.
5: Oh, yes. Our driver noticed that. Lucky he spotted it.
10: Oh, did he?
7: Ah, so you have finally decided to grace us with your presence, Mr. Holliday.
5: Careful, Mrs. Rudd, he's a little sensitive.
10: Yeah, so what's it?
7: I require my suitcase, Mr. Holliday, and as soon as possible.
10: Give me a chance. I've hardly had time to get the ignition key out.
7: But I need my handkerchief.
5: Do you want to borrow this tissue?
7: Certainly not.
5: Hardly you.
11: Please, sir.
5: What is it?
11: You know that big pole Mr. Sims was trying to put up?
5: Yeah.
11: Well, it's fallen down.
7: Don't bother us with that now. Go and tell Mr. Sims.
11: He already knows, miss. It hit him on the head and he's lying on the grass.
7: Oh, my goodness.
11: I don't think he's dead, miss.
7: I should hope not.
5: Come on, Mrs. Rudd. Let's go and see what we can do.
10: And I'll bet the accident book's underneath all this luggage. 21st, 14:30... Approximately.
5: I've done the rounds. They've all settled down.
10: Good. Respective flagpole collapsed, striking Mr. Sims on the right shoulder.
7: It was such a thoughtless thing to do when I saw you lying.
6: Look, there. I slipped, that's all, trying to dodge out of the way. Now, there's no need to put all this in the accident book.
10: Must be recorded, Sims.
6: Well, it's not worth the fuss. I wasn't hurt.
10: Ah, not now, maybe. But in 30 years' time, when that shoulder of yours starts aching and you want to sue somebody, you'll need evidence. So it's got to go in the book.
5: Not that anyone will be able to find the book in 30 years' time.
10: True, but it's the principle of the thing.
5: Oh, hang on. Shut up and go to sleep.
10: Which tent was it?
5: Mrs. Rudd's, I think.
7: That is highly unlikely. I gave my girls strict instructions to behave themselves.
10: Well, it sounded like your lot.
7: However, I wish to make a suggestion.
10: Yes?
7: I think it is high time we began to discuss and organise the various activities we shall be doing on this trip.
10: No, I was just coming to that.
7: Are we all in agreement?
6: Well, it sounds like a good idea to me.
5: Absolutely.
10: Right. And the first thing to get sorted out is the pub rota.
7: The what?
5: The pub rota. If we all take turns, we all get a chance to go down the pub in the evenings.
7: Well, really?
10: Essential after a day with this lot. I was working it out on the way down here.
5: You had plenty of time, didn't you?
10: Shut up. I suggest that Long and I go tonight.
5: Good.
10: Tomorrow night, Sims and Mrs. Rudd.
5: Good.
10: Night three, me and Sims. Then the last night, Mrs. Rudd and Long. How does that sound?
7: I think it is absolutely disgraceful.
10: All right, then. You and Sims go tonight and Long and I can go tomorrow.
7: I was not referring to your rota, Mr. Holliday. I consider the whole idea of going to a public house is totally disgraceful.
5: Oh,
7: this may be a school holiday, but we all have a responsibility to the children.
5: Yes, they're all in bed asleep.
10: And there'll always be two of us here in duty.
7: But what sort of example are we setting them? Their teachers rolling back to camp drunk in the middle of the night.
10: Well, I'm not suggesting we go in an all-night booze up.
5: No, you can if you feel like it, Mrs. Rudd.
7: Really?
10: All we're saying is we could do with a bit of a break from the kids. And what do you think, Sims? You haven't had much to say.
6: Well, I agree, I suppose.
7: Who with?
6: Well, going down the pub. It'd be nice to have a short break. And, well, you don't have to drink.
5: You're outvoted, Mrs. Rudd.
7: Maybe, but I shall not change my view. It is my opinion that we should all stay here on the campsite and do something constructive with our evenings.
5: Like what?
7: I, for one, have brought a book with me.
10: A book?
7: Yes, I presume you know what a book is, Mr. Holliday.
10: Well, of course I do. But what's the point?
7: I should have thought that was obvious.
10: Oh, well, you can do what you want. But I'm not spending my whole week stuck here every evening.
7: Well, I will certainly not support your pub rota, Mr. Holliday. Indeed, if you insist on pursuing it, I feel, as a responsible teacher, that I will have to report it to the authorities when we get back.
10: Which authorities?
7: County Hall, of course.
10: I couldn't care less if you reported it to the United Nations.
6: Oh, hang on a minute.
10: What?
6: Look, if Mrs. Rudd feels so strongly about
7: it. And I do.
6: Well, why don't we leave it for tonight? Just to see how things go with the children. And then we'll review it tomorrow.
5: I'll go along with that.
10: Well, all right then.
7: But I can assure you I shall not change my mind.
5: Oh, no, not again.
6: Sounds like more trouble in your tent, Mrs. Rudd.
7: Really? And what if this had happened while you were in the pub, Mr. Holliday? How would you have felt then? Oh, children, stop that noise!
10: If I'd been in the pub, I'd have felt a whole lot happier. Not so loud.
7: And how long do you intend to go on sulking at me, Mr. Holliday?
6: I'm not sulking.
7: Just because I prevented you from going drinking last night.
6: I am not sulking. And you didn't stop me going to the pub. I decided of my own accord.
7: You look as though you're sulking. You haven't spoken to me all morning.
6: We're supposed to be observing wildlife. If we make any noise, we'll frighten them off.
7: Excuses.
6: Look, if you want to talk, go and join Sims and Long by the river. Otherwise...
7: Shh! Don't you shush me.
9: Mr. Holliday?
6: What?
9: What's that bird there?
6: Where?
9: In the bush there, see? The bird with the white streaks.
6: Ah, looks like a chaffinch. Yes, it is.
9: Should I take it off my list?
6: Yes. Oh, do you see some there? Under that bush.
9: In the grass?
6: I'm sure there's something moving in there.
9: Oh, yes.
7: I felt a drop of rain.
6: Water vapour from the river.
7: Coming downwards.
6: Atmospheric pressure.
7: And there's another one.
6: I didn't feel anything.
9: I did, sir.
7: You see?
9: My mum said it was going to rain this week.
6: Oh, did she?
9: Yeah, she can always tell. She said her foot was hurting. That's how she knows.
6: I checked all the weather forecasts for this week, and they all said fine.
9: Her foot isn't often wrong, sir.
6: But it is this time. And you can tell your mother's foot I said so.
12: Oh, that's nice.
5: Careful now. Don't go too near the edge.
13: Oh, I don't know about you, but I think it's going to rain.
5: Not a chance.
13: Well, it looks a bit like it. Have you seen those clouds?
5: Cumulus clouds. Fair weather stuff. They look threatening, but they pass straight over.
13: Oh, that's good.
5: Now, one of the advantages of being a science man.
13: It's getting a bit gloomy, though, isn't it?
5: Oh, it's only temporary. You'll see. Any minute now, those clouds will pass and the sun will be out again. Yes, I know. One of the advantages of being a science man. I did specialise in chemistry, actually.
14: Oh, it's starting to chuck again.
5: Yes.
13: All right. Don't dash about or you'll fall over.
14: I'm getting soaked, sir.
5: And stay away from the riverbank, Assam.
14: Are we going back to camp, sir?
13: Yes, I think we're better. There isn't much shelter here, is there?
5: Oh, you're right. All right, everyone. We're going back to camp. And don't run, a drop of rain won't hurt you.
9: You was wrong when you said it wasn't going to rain, wasn't you, sir?
5: It's only a passing shower.
9: My dad says teachers should never be...
5: Well, you can tell your dad...
14: Sir.
13: Come on, Alice, don't hang around. Come on.
14: Hat's
13: falling in the water. Oh, no, you won't. Keep away from
5: all
13: the
5: right,
13: edge, all
5: it's
13: of
5: all
13: you.
5: Right, right, okay, leave it to me. I'll try and get it.
13: Look, don't worry, Mr. Long knows what he's doing.
10: Tuesday, 22nd, 11:15, approximately. Mr. Long fell into river and banged head against floating branch.
5: No, put down tree.
7: Mr. Sims said it looked more like a big branch.
5: I know what I banged my head against, and that was a tree.
10: All right. A floating tree.
5: Anyway, trees, branches, they've no right to be in the river. They ought to be on land. And if it hadn't been for all that wet grass...
10: No visible damage.
5: What do you mean? No visible damage? I've got a bump on my head.
10: Yes, but we can't see it, so it's not visible.
5: Only because of me hair. If I was bald, you could see it.
10: Oh, all right. Due to lack of baldness, Mr. Long's bump is not visible.
7: You are not writing that down, Mr. Holliday.
10: Well, of course I'm not. I've written contusion to side of head.
5: It's at the back.
10: Too late. I've written it, so it's at the side now.
5: It's my head.
10: It's my accident book.
7: It's the school's accident book.
10: But I'm in charge of it.
5: Oh!
10: Careful.
6: Right. All quiet on the Western Front.
5: Good.
6: They seem to have settled down all right. Which is more than I can say for the weather. Mm.
7: This weather is intolerable. Typical of Mr. Beeston.
6: Oh, come on. You're not blaming him because it's raining.
7: Of course not, but we are under canvas, and anyone with a grain of common sense would know how atrocious the weather can be at this time of the year.
6: But it's summertime.
7: Exactly.
2: And knowing what the British summer is like, I would have thought we might have graduated to a more civilised form of school holiday.
5: Such as?
2: I was thinking of a form of indoor holiday.
10: If you'd gone along with my suggestion, we'd be indoors right now.
2: Don't be obtuse, Mr. Holiday. I was not referring to a public house.
6: Well, I've got to admit that the rain doesn't worry me very much at all.
10: Are you sure that flagpole didn't hit you in the head?
6: Oh, of course it'd be better if the weather was nice. But think of the challenge for the kids, after their normal life stuck in the middle of a town. Here they are, camping in the countryside, in the rain. Now, how often will they get the opportunity to do that?
10: Well, not a lot, I should hope. Sims, are you serious?
6: Anyway, I better get off and finish me rounds. Won't be long.
10: I reckon that man's got a screw loose, you know.
15: Hello, King Street Junior. I'm afraid Mr. Beeston's not here at the moment. The test schedules. Yes, I've got that. Sometime this afternoon. Right, I'll tell him. Goodbye.
16: And what's that you're going to tell me?
15: Wait a minute. Were you listening outside the door?
16: Well,
15: You weren't you? You knew that call was for you. You deliberately didn't come in.
16: Well, it might have been County Hall. And the last thing I need today is a verbal battle with those idiots up there. Who was it, anyway?
15: County Hall.
16: See? Unerring instinct, Mrs. Stone. What did they want?
15: They want to know what progress is being made with the 10-plus test evaluations. They'd like you to phone them back this afternoon.
16: No can do. I'm off to see how the happy campers are getting on this afternoon, remember?
15: Yes, of course.
16: I did promise Fred I'd go out midweek to give him a bit of moral support.
15: I should think they need it after the terrible weather they've been having.
16: It's been a bit rough.
15: It's been worse than that, and all of them under canvas as well.
16: Yes, but they don't know what real rain is. I remember when I was a young man.
15: Oh, I know. Noah booked you a place on the Ark.
16: But can you imagine it, eh? Rain and Mrs. Rudd. I bet Fred's thinking the plague of locusts can't be far behind. I think I'm going to quite enjoy this afternoon.
9: Hello, Mr. Beeston.
16: Hello, young Patel. Are you enjoying yourself?
9: Oh, yes, sir.
16: Good. Well, careful you don't get stuck in the mud, eh?
9: No, Mr. Beeston,
4: sir. Ah, you made it here, then?
16: Oh, yes, no problem. Apart from a bit of trouble sorting out a dodgy signpost.
4: Ah, yes.
16: Well, then, how's it going? Having fun?
4: Apart from the mud, you mean?
16: Still, everyone's getting on all right, aren't they?
4: Oh, I suppose so.
16: And, Mrs. Rudd?
4: Don't talk to me about Mrs. Rudd.
16: Well, she can't have been up to too much, judging by the look of things.
4: Don't judge by appearances.
16: Why? What's she done?
4: It's what she hasn't done that's more to the point.
16: I know. She's refused to go on the pub rota.
4: If you ask me, the woman's just plain antisocial. She shouldn't be allowed.
17: Ah, hello.
4: I'm off. I'll see you before you go.
16: Hang on a minute.
2: I'm so pleased you've been able to find time to visit us.
16: Well, as I promised, I wanted to come over for a while to show the flag, as it were.
2: As it happened, I'm very pleased you did.
16: Well, how's it all going?
2: Quite well, I think, considering the circumstances.
16: Yes, there is rather a lot of mud about, isn't
2: there? That is not what I was thinking of, Mr. Beeston.
16: No, I see.
2: Did you notice what happened just now?
16: No, not really. I've only just got here.
2: I mean Mr. Holiday, the way he went off when he saw me coming to speak to you.
16: Oh, did he?
2: As you know, I am not one to tell tales, but there have been certain ideas proposed that cause me some disquiet.
16: Oh, really?
2: I have no wish to detract from Mr. Holiday's professional reputation, but as team leader at this camp, I feel he leaves a lot to be desired.
16: Yes, well, why don't you tell me all about it as we have a little walk round? I would like to say hello to everyone else in the camp as well, you know.
17: No, no, that's nothing like it.
11: It is.
17: Let's have a look at the book then.
11: Here.
17: Let's see. That leaf's the wrong shape for an oak tree. What is it then?
6: Well, how's it all coming along then?
11: All right, Mr. Smith.
17: Yes, we've got nearly all our leaves with the right trees.
6: Keep checking them with the book, eh?
11: We are, sir.
17: But they look all right to you, sir.
6: Well, yes, but let's wait until you've done them all, shall we?
11: Yes, Mr. Sims. Yes,
17: good here, isn't it? Out in the country.
6: You're enjoying it, are you?
17: Yeah, not half.
11: Yeah, really.
17: I've never been out in the country before.
6: Really?
17: I've seen it, of course. Out of train windows and on the telly. But it's different when you're in it.
6: It certainly is. All this fresh air. Smells different, doesn't it?
11: That's the animals, isn't it?
18: Better than being at school.
19: Yeah.
17: Mr. Sims?
6: Yes?
17: Have Mr. Holliday and Mrs. Rudd had their fight yet?
6: They haven't had a fight. And what a thing to say.
11: We was only wondering, sir, with their stopping and going down to the pub.
6: Yes, well, you forget about all that and concentrate on what you're doing, eh?
12: Yes, sir.
6: I'll be back in a few minutes to see how you've got on.
7: Oh, Mr. Sims?
6: Yes, yes, what is it, Wayne?
7: Do you reckon there are maniacs around here?
6: Yes, you lot.
7: No, I mean like in them films.
6: What films?
7: Oh, you know, like Friday the 13th and The Nightmare.
6: You shouldn't be watching films like that, not at your age.
7: They always have them in a place like this, don't they? Somewhere in the country, miles from anywhere. And there's always a mad maniac with staring eyes who creeps in and cuts people up while they're asleep.
6: Look, Wayne, I don't want you talking like this to the other children. You might frighten some of them.
7: They watch them as well, Mr. Sims.
6: Well, you might frighten us teachers. So stop it, do you hear me? Well, I think all in all, it's been a really beautiful day today, hasn't it?
10: Yeah.
6: And after all that rain, it was just what we needed.
5: I thought you liked rain.
6: Oh, I don't mind it. But a bit of sun brings everything back to life again, doesn't it?
5: Speak for yourself.
10: It hasn't dried up the mud. It's like a building site out there.
18: Would any one of you have a book or something I might read?
10: I thought you had brought a book.
18: I did, but I finished it.
10: Must have been a short book.
18: Not at all, Mr. Holliday. It was a most fascinating book, which is why I read it so quickly. It was on bark.
5: What? Doggy bark or tree bark?
18: Really, you're so childish. You know very well that I mean Bach the composer.
5: Oh, him.
6: Oh, I've got Monday morning's paper.
18: As today is Thursday, that would seem rather a waste of time, don't you think? But thank you all the same.
5: You could always do the crossword, Mrs. Rowe.
18: Oh, of course.
6: Sorry, I've already done it.
18: Oh.
10: I'm nearly out of tobacco.
5: Are you?
10: Yeah. I expect to have some down in the village.
5: I should think so.
10: You know, if it had been possible for us to have got down there, I might have been able to get a packet.
6: The shop would be shut now, won't it?
10: Oh, there's usually somewhere open where you can get it.
5: That's true. You know, I've been thinking, we've been away quite a while now. I wouldn't mind giving the wife a ring.
18: Well, I must say, I have been just a little concerned as to how Mr. Rudd's been coping.
5: Oh, I shouldn't worry. He's probably having a whale of a time. Well, the cat's away.
18: Really?
10: Please, Mr. Long.
18: But I would quite like to telephone Mr. Rudd to reassure him that I'm all right. But we can't go, can we?
5: No. Unfortunately.
10: Pity that. If we'd agree to my rotor system.
6: All right, all right.
18: What is it, Mr. Sims?
6: Oh, I can't stand it any longer. You're bringing tears to my eyes.
18: What do you mean?
6: Look, you lot go off to the village, ring your families, get your tobacco, and have a jar or two. And I'll stay here and look after the children.
5: Do you mean it?
6: I wouldn't have said it if I didn't mean it.
5: Come on, Fred. Right. Let's get off in that minibus before he changes his mind.
18: One moment. I'm not sure.
10: You can stay behind if you like.
18: Well, if Mr. Sims feels he can cope.
6: Of course I can.
18: We will not be away long, I promise you.
10: Come on, if you're coming. And thanks, Sims. I won't forget this.
5: I'll bring you back a beer. Two beers.
18: And do please borrow my book on bark.
5: Come on.
18: I am sure you will find it most fascinating.
6: Thanks. And with some 250 cantatas and much secular music, Leipzig was to prove a most productive period for the Kapellmeister. God, what a boring book. No wonder she finished it so quickly.
7: Hello? Is anyone there?
6: What on earth? Wayne!
7: Oh, it's you, Mr. Sims.
6: Well, of course it's me. What on earth are you doing out of bed at this time? It's gone midnight.
7: I was going to the toilet, sir, and I saw the minibus wasn't there. I thought all the teachers had left us.
6: Now, do you really think we'd do that?
7: No, sir.
6: Well, of course we wouldn't.
7: Where are they, Mr. Sims?
6: Well, they just had to pop out for a short while. They'll be back any time now.
7: But the pub must have shut hours ago.
6: Did I say anything about going to the pub?
7: No, sir.
6: Right. Go on, off to the toilet and straight back to bed, eh?
7: Yes, sir.
6: Here's a good lad. Go on.
7: Sir, do you reckon the maniac might have got them?
6: The maniac?
7: Yeah, like I was telling you, Friday the 13th.
6: Oh, come on now.
7: But I might be out there now, being buried somewhere in the woods.
6: Look, come on. Now you get back to bed now.
7: But I heard some noises out there, sir. In the trees.
6: There are always noises in the country, Wayne. There are animals that only come out at night. It might be the wind in the trees. It could be anything.
7: Yes, sir.
6: But there's nothing for you to be frightened of. So go on, off to bed.
7: All right, Mr. Sims.
6: And don't wake the others. Maniac.
19: I don't know. Mind you, he's getting on a bit. 12:20. Well, he should have been back by now.
7: Mr. Sims!
19: What now? Now, I thought I told you to go back to bed.
7: There's something going on in that wood, sir. You can hear it, and it's getting closer.
19: Look, you must stop this, Wayne. This imagining things.
7: No, I'm not, sir. You can hear it if you listen.
19: Oh, well.
7: There! Can you hear it, sir?
19: Yes, yes.
7: I reckon it's that maniac.
19: Well, of course it isn't.
7: What is it, then?
19: Well, I don't know. But I suppose I'd better go and investigate.
7: We have a kite, sir.
19: Look, it's probably nothing at all. But you go back to your tent, right now.
7: Can I stay and watch?
19: Did you hear me?
7: Oh, all right.
19: All right. Whoever you are, now hold it right there. Now I warn you, I'm a karate expert.
20: Oh, at last.
19: It's you.
20: Yeah, of course it's me. And what was all that about?
19: Oh, I didn't know, did I? You could have been anybody. Might have been a cow.
20: A cow? What are we going to do, challenge it to a karate contest?
19: But where you been? Where are all the others?
20: Down the road, a couple of miles back. The minibus broke down and they're staying with it, waiting for the breakdown wagon to arrive.
19: Oh, so that's it.
20: I said I'd come back and tell you what happened in case you were worried.
19: What were you doing in the woods?
20: I thought it'd be a shortcut, save a bit of time.
19: Well, it didn't, did it?
20: Oh, so it's like a swamp in there, and it's pitch black. You can't see where you're going. I'm covered in mud, scratches up
7: sir?
20: To here.
19: Why aren't you in your tent like I told you?
7: Is it the maniac, sir?
20: It will be in a minute. Go back to bed.
7: Yes, sir.
20: And on top of all this...
19: Oh, there isn't more.
20: Yes. I left your beer in the minibus. Sorry.
21: We all live in the air submarine.
22: Stop that singing at once.
19: Cool, that's unusual, isn't it? Mrs. Rudd stopping the children singing.
5: She's got a bit of a headache after last night.
19: I can't believe it's a hangover.
5: No, it was all that standing about, waiting by the minibus.
19: I see that the minibus is close behind us.
5: Yes, after what happened on the way out, Fred's taking no chances.
23: Please, sir.
5: Yes, Lizzie.
23: I think I've left one of my socks behind at the camp.
5: Have you?
23: Do you think I can ask the driver to turn round and go back for it?
5: Well, you could.
23: Right, sir.
5: But as we'll be back at school in a few minutes, I wouldn't, if I were you.
23: Oh.
19: Now, we did tell you to check everything before you left.
23: Yes, sir. Right, sir.
19: Still, if all we're missing is one sock, that's not too bad.
5: I'd say it's pretty good.
19: And only two little accidents? Do you know, I think we've done quite well.
5: What do you mean, little accidents? I got soaked to the skin, plus a bang on me bonnet.
19: Yes, but nothing happened to the kids, did it? Now, that's not bad.
5: And it's three accidents, remember?
19: Oh, yes, I'd forgotten about that. Has it gone down in the accident book yet?
5: It will, when Fred feels strong enough.
19: How did it happen? Nobody actually told me.
5: Well, we were all a bit knackered last night, weren't we?
19: True.
5: It was just after we broke down. Fred was looking round the engine, trying to get it going again, and the bonnet fell on him.
19: Anyway, apart from that, it's been quite a good week, hasn't it?
5: Good.
19: Well, all right. Interesting.
5: That's more like it.
19: Makes a change, though. Life in the raw.
5: The rain, the rows, the accidents. Yeah, that just about describes it.
19: Thing is, would you go through it again?
5: Not on your life.
19: Me neither.
5: But I'll bet we do.

0: You've been listening to King Street Junior by Jim Eldridge, and starring Carl Harmon as Philip Sims and James Grout as Mr. Beeston, the headmaster. Tom Watson featured as Mr. Holliday, the deputy head. Margaret John as Mrs. Stone, school secretary. Vivian Martin as Mrs. Rudd, and Paul Copley as Mr. Long. Wayne was played by Leon Hamilton. Patel by Robert Lynham. Mandy by Julie Newell. Sundar by Daniel Perry. Alice by Lindsay Pierce. And Tony by Alex Sexton. The producer was John Fawcett Wilson.
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the Texaco Star Theater. The more than 45,000 Texaco dealers from coast to coast welcome you to an hour of mirth and melody with our star comedian Fred Allen, Kenny Baker, and Portman Hoffa. Our guest, Mr. Norman Gray, the electric shaver tester, the Martins and Al Goodman's orchestra. It's Texaco time.

0: And now, ladies and gentlemen, we bring you that Wednesday night merrymaker.
1: Come on, come on, make it
0: that
1: fast,
0: tickler James. Of America's funny bone.
1: We've got a long show.
0: Everybody's
1: James.
0: Favorite.
1: Just a minute, Mr. Wallington. All right, come in.
2: Pardon me, brother, I gotta test this mic. 1, 2, 3, woof, woof, hello, Max. 1, 2, 3, woof, woof, hello, Max.
1: Just a minute, mister, we're on the air.
2: Don't be too sure, bud. That's what I'm here to find out.
1: Oh.
2: 1, 2, 3, woof, woof, hello, Max.
1: Hey, what is this? Who are you?
2: Look, pal, I happen to be assistant chief technician of this network.
1: Oh, so?
2: So, I gotta make sure you're on the air, don't I? If you're not on the air, it looks bad for the network.
1: Well, I...
2: I'm checking if you're on the air. 1, 2, 3, woof, woof, hello, Max.
1: Look, tell me one thing, will you? How can you tell by woof-woofing and yelling, hello, Max, if I am on the air?
2: Why, it's simple. Out in Jersey, on the 16th floor of our transmitter tower, sits Max.
1: And who is Max?
2: Max is only the chief technician of the whole network, that's all.
1: Oh.
2: Yeah, Max is sitting in front of a radio. If he hears me, you're on the air.
1: Well, how can you tell if Max hears you?
2: Max will ring up and tell me.
1: Oh, I...
2: Then you go right ahead. 1, 2, 3, woof, woof, hello, Max.
3: Say, Fred, while we're waiting for Max's call, do you mind if I finish introducing you? I've got to get away.
1: Now, go ahead, Jimmy.
3: Okay. Ladies and gentlemen, here he is.
2: Hold it. That's for me. Hello, Max. Oh, you didn't, huh? Okay, I'll try again. Huh? What, the last race? Yeah, it was Little Caporis by four legs. No, I don't know what he paid. So long, Max.
1: That was Max?
2: Yeah, he didn't hear me.
1: Oh.
2: 1, 2, 3, woof, woof, hello, Max.
1: Now, just a minute, please. My knowledge of radio mechanics may be limited, but there must be another way of finding out whether or not we are on the air. Can't we just call up Jack Benny's writers?
2: You're on the air when Max says you are.
1: Oh, and until then...
2: It's 1, 2, 3, woof, woof, hello, Max.
1: Look, Cal, now 2 minutes ago, 3 vice presidents gave me their personal signals. 4 technicians threw in switches. 5 lights went on saying we're on the air.
2: But, pal, we're not getting nowhere. It's too hot in here to argue. It's too cold outside to picket.
1: So?
2: So? 1, 2, 3, woof, woof, hello, Max.
4: Hi, fellas. What's going on?
1: What isn't going on, Kenny?
2: Woof, woof. Hello, Max. Woof, woof.
4: Who's this guy with the dog talk?
1: Oh, he's a big technician. He's trying to find out if we're on the air.
4: Oh.
2: 1, 2, 3. Woof, woof. Hello, Max.
4: Oh, I'll get it.
2: Hello, Max. Oh, you still can't hear, huh?
4: Has he got his radio plugged in?
2: Quiet, Stope. No, not you, Max. Some jerk here just asked if you got your radio plugged in. Oh. Well, plug it in, Max. One, two, three, woof, woof. Hello, Max.
1: Now, pardon me, Edison. Can't you just call up somebody outside who has a radio and ask them if they can hear us?
2: Listen, Dope, Max is a graduate of 5 technical institutes.
1: Eh?
2: 15 years, Max has been studying frequency modulation. 12 diplomas Max has got for majoring in shortwave.
1: So what?
2: So you want to take a layman's word against Max's. I'm laughing.
1: But now, wait a minute.
2: Please. 1, 2, 3, woof, woof. Oh, this is it. Hello, Max. Oh, you still can't hear, huh? Well, look, maybe an N52FDX shorter than the VIM condenser, huh?
4: Has he got his radio turned on?
2: Look, buddy. Hey, Max, that lunk here just said... Hey, Max, you know that little dial under the window of your radio? Yeah, the window with the numbers of the stations on it. Well, on one side of the dial it says off, and on the other side it says on. Now, to which side is it pointing? Oh. Well, turn it to on. Yeah, go ahead, Max. Hey, Max, what are you yelling about? Stop being so jumpy. When you turn the dial, a light always goes on in the window. Sure. Okay, here I go again.
1: Gee, I don't...
2: Poor Max. The responsibility of the job is ruining his nerves. 1, 2, 3, woof, woof. Hello, Max.
1: Thank heavens Marconi didn't live to see this.
2: This is it for Dope. Hello, Max. You heard it? Great work, Max. See you later.
1: Well?
2: You're on the air.
1: Go ahead, Mr. Wallington.
0: And here he is. Fred Allen in person.
1: Well, that was... Oh, that was... Thank you. Thank Sure, and good evening, ladies and gentlemen. It's too bad to have you applaud so frequently there. I was going to use that other reception, make it do for this, but of course, if you're in the mood. And now, before anybody else can say 1, 2, 3, woof, woof, hello, Max, we turn to a brief resume of the latest news of the week. The Texaco News presents a few brisk highlights from the world of news. Bear Mountain, New York, a peculiar animal, a member of the deer family, is added to the zoological collection at Trailside Museum in Bear Mountain Park. Unusual quadruped found grazing at roadside baffles zoo curator and New York mammal authorities, who have been asked to identify this ruminant freak. Texaco News interviews ranger who found the forest monstrosity to get the species lowdown for all America. Presenting then, Mr. Buford Hike. Just what is your job, Buford?
5: I'm a forest ranger ranging out at Bear Mountain.
1: Oh, I see. Well, what about this unusual animal you caught up there, Buford?
5: Never seen a critter like it.
1: You don't say. Can you describe it for us?
5: No living man could describe that nature's mess.
1: Well, you can give us an idea. What was it like?
5: Well, sir, from a distance, it looked like a jumbo mouse.
1: A jumbo mouse?
5: Yeah, it was albino colored with dirty brown spots on it.
1: Uh-huh.
5: Looked like somebody had shot at it with a water pistol full of peanut butter and missed.
1: Just from a distance. Well, how did it look close to?
5: Well, the head was that of a stunted otter.
1: A stunted otter?
5: Yep. Out of the forehead hung two caribou ears. Yeah. It had a short beaver neck with no Adam's apple. The body was a cross between a big mongoose and a bandicoot.
1: Well, how about the legs?
5: The gall darn thing had three antelope legs, and the fourth leg was a puma paw.
1: The fourth leg, really?
5: And hanging down in the back was no tail.
1: Hanging in the back? What did you do when you had caught it, Buford?
5: Well, I took it straight off to the zoo and set it down in front of the curator.
1: And what was the curator's reaction?
5: He took one look at the thing, jumped up, and said, "The man who caught that's a liar."
1: Louisville, Illinois, wife of Clay County farmer, presents proud father with twins weighing 22 pounds. Case called unique in authenticated medical annals, arouses nationwide interest. Texaco News interviews neighbor of the happy mother to check on the giant twins. Presenting Mrs. Wilkie Snipe. You know about the twins, Mrs. Snipe?
6: Yep, they sure are bulky babies, all right.
1: You've actually seen them?
6: I was there when the stork come.
1: And the twins weighed 22 pounds?
6: Yep, the stork had four eagles helping him. And a sparrow.
1: A sparrow?
6: The sparrow was carrying the safety pins.
1: Oh, my. Beaumont, Texas. 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New cargo boat, the Cape Lookout, is launched with bananas instead of customary ship grease. 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
7: Heave ho, mates.
1: Well, you can drop your anchor there anyplace, Captain.
7: Aye, matey, I will.
1: I just missed your foot. You're lucky, aren't you? Well, tell me, Captain, do you think the banana will replace the outmoded grease at ship launching?
7: Lost my boon. If the banana ain't put the skids under grease for good.
1: Well, how did bananas work out when you launched the Cape Lookout at Beaumont last week?
7: Well, sir, heave to and I'll tell you.
1: Fine, I shall.
7: We took 7,000 pounds of ripe, juicy bananas.
1: I see.
7: We squished them up and spread this goo all over the hull.
1: Yeah?
7: Soon as the boat was bananaed, well gooed from prow to stern, I gave the signal.
1: And?
7: The 400 men who was holding the boat let go. That's all, brother.
1: The banana? The banana is making a big difference in Beaumont shipyards, I imagine.
7: Yes, sir. When you see a man in Beaumont with a banana today...
1: Yes?
7: Nobody knows if he's going out to lunch or out to launch.
1: New York City, that's all, brother. New York City, New York. The latest smash hit show to open on Broadway is Morse Hart's musical play starring Miss Gertrude Lawrence called Lady in the Dark. Critics strain at their adjectives praising show and individual performances, and showmen predict Lady in the Dark will run a year. Texaco News brings you a digest version of this new hit show, Lady in the Dark. Lady in the Dark.
6: Oh, Mr. Bascom, really?
1: Now, ladies and gentlemen, Kenny Baker comes from out of the nowhere into your ear, And the title of Kenny's song is based on a remark Gilbert made the first time he met Sullivan. Gilbert said, "We could make such beautiful music together."

0: Very nice, Kenny.
1: Say, Mr. Allen.
0: Yes?
1: I think that's good enough to get a sled.
0: What do you mean, a sled?
1: Dennis Day's going to get a sled. Jack Benny's going to give him one.
0: Oh, I don't believe it.
1: All right, look at this letter I just got from Dennis. Read what it says right down there at the bottom.
0: Mr. Benny likes my singing so much, he is going to give me a present. He has promised me that the next time it snows in Hollywood, he will get an old grapefruit crate and build me a sled.
1: Boy, is that generosity.
0: All right, Kenny, I refuse to be outdone. If it snows in Hollywood, and if Mr. Benny builds Dennis a grapefruit crate sled, I personally will buy you the largest size flexible flyer that's made.
1: Gee, a flexible flyer.
0: Uh-huh.
1: That's a whole lot better than a grapefruit crate.
0: Oh, yes, Kenny. On this program, we appreciate the importance of flexibility, and that's because we have Larry Elliott to point it out to us. Do you mind pointing again, Larry?
2: Now, people who drive a car north of the freezing line, and that takes in most of the country this time of year, are called upon for driving skill that's flexible enough to match snow, ice, and uncertain weather conditions. 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

0: Goodman.
1: Maestro Goodman and his ensemble have just played Dark Eyes from Mr. Goodman's optical condition of the same name. And now, ladies and
2: gentlemen... Mr. Alice!
1: Oh, hello, Portland.
2: Yes. Can we use your microphone a minute?
1: We?
2: Yes. There's a lady outside, and she's on strung.
1: Really?
2: Uh-huh.
1: Well, string her and bring her in.
2: You can come in, miss.
3: Thank you.
1: What is it you want, madam?
3: I have got to get to a microphone. It is urgent.
1: Urgent?
3: I have a message that will turn radio into a hive of futility.
1: Well, I don't...
3: My message will cause every swing band in radio to give itself up.
1: No kidding.
3: My message will force every radio tenor to quit.
1: And you want to use my microphone for this devastating announcement?
3: If I may.
1: All right. I shall present you. Ladies and gentlemen, stand by for a very important message. Go ahead, madam.
3: I have just had a henna rinse.
1: That is all?
3: That is all.
1: You say every swing band will give itself up, every radio tenor will have to quit because you have had a henna rinse? Who are you, lady?
3: I was formerly Jeannie with the light brown hair.
1: Now, look. Look for... standing right next to me, and I didn't recognize her. I should have at least played.

0: I didn't recognize her. I should have at least placed her by ear, if by not by eye. Now, look, Portland, the next time you come in here, I suggest that you emulate the bee.
1: The bee?
0: Yes, when the bee goes anyplace, he leaves his wax outside. Now, you keep bringing these wax in here.
1: What's a wax?
0: Well, ask your mother. She raised enough of them. You know, there are more wax in your family than there are in a spanking. Do you know how many... Oh, I had another line there, didn't I? You won't go ahead, huh? Do you know how many wax there are in a spanking?
1: Nobody knows. You can't see to count them.
0: Why can't you?
1: Because your back is always turned.
0: Goodbye, Portland.
1: Am I going?
0: Yes, you are. But before you go, introduce our guest, Major Bowes, Amateur of the Month.
1: But Major Bowes Week is next week.
0: Oh, this isn't Major Bowes Week, is it? That's right. Well, who is our guest tonight?
1: He's the most shaved man in the world.
0: The most shaved man?
1: Yes. He shaves 20 times a day, and yet he's never completely shaved.
0: Well, who is this hirsute phenomenon, Portland?
1: He's the head electric shaver tester for the Schick Shaver Company, Mr. Norman Gray.
0: Well, good evening, Mr. Gray.
2: Good evening, Fred.
0: Now, Portland tells me, Mr. Gray, that you, from the neck up, are the official proving ground for the Schick Shaver Company.
2: That's right, Fred.
0: And your job demands that you keep shaving all day long?
2: Yes, Fred. I test three different sorts of electric shavers. The present Schick model, experimental new models, and the models that our competitors are putting out.
0: Well, I guess you're pretty happy after testing a competitor's shaver if you can rush into the front office with part of your jowl gone and shout, hooray, at gougers, unquote. But tell me, Mr. Gray, I don't remember seeing the electric shaver invented in Edison the Boy or Edison the Man. Did Don Ameche work it out in some other picture?
2: No, Fred. Colonel Schick invented the electric shaver back in 1930.
0: Well, how come? Did he have a heavy beard and a lot of old kilowatts he didn't know what to do with?
2: No. Colonel Schick was up in Alaska with the U.S. Army. It was too cold to shave with soap and water, so the colonel thought a dry shave would solve the problem. He worked on the idea and finally brought out the first electric shaver.
0: Proving once again that necessity is the... Well, what is the principle of the chop tractor, Mr. Gray?
2: It's quite simple, Fred. The electric shaver consists of two slotted sheets of steel, one fixed and one moving.
0: Well, how is the potential goatee guillotine?
2: As the shaver moves along the face, the hairs are guided into tiny slots, where they are sheared off by the inside shearing head that moves back and forth.
0: Well, that accounts for the subdued humming, the obbligato most shavers give out with each once-over lightly.
2: Yes, it's caused by the speed of the machine. The inside shearing head makes more than 14,000 cutting motions a minute.
0: 14,000? Well, that's almost as fast as my scenes were cut out of a certain moving picture. by a certain semi-bald comedian who broke into the studio and cut by candlelight at midnight. But excuse me, Mr. Gray, in a discussion that concerns hair, this party's name, of course, is entirely out of place.
2: I understand, Fred.
0: Thank you, Mr. Gray. Now tell me, how long has your face been giving its all to these chin landscapers?
2: I've been doing this work for 6 years.
0: Well, why has your face been singled out for testing? Are you just razorgenic? Have your bristles got that old AC and DC appeals?
2: No. My job is testing shavers, Fred. I have to use somebody's face, and my face is the handiest.
0: Uh-huh. Well, suppose you have a busy day and use up your own face completely. You have it shaved as smooth as a seal's hip. Now, how do you... I'm speaking from memory. I haven't seen a seal for years, honestly. But now you've shaved your face smooth. Now, how do you get some whiskers in a hurry? You send out an SOS for Paul Muni? Or whom do you get?
2: There are 12 assistant engineers whose faces I use occasionally.
0: Oh, they always have a little fuzz on tap, huh?
2: Yes, these men are all instructed to come to work unshaven, Fred.
0: But tell me, how many shavers do you test in a day?
2: I may have to shave 20 times during the day.
0: Gosh, I don't know how you do it. Unless you come to work with a long face, of course.

0: That isn't necessary, Fred. I never shave my entire face at one time. I only use a small square patch for each test.
1: In other words, you are shaving constantly from morning to night, and yet you are never completely shaved.
0: That's right.
1: Well, yours is the only life I know of where it's a case of hair today and hair tomorrow, too, Mr. Gray. But about your 12 fur-bearing assistants, do you use their faces every day or only when your own chin fodder is getting low?
0: I use them all the time, Fred. My face is useless for some experiments.
1: Why is that?
0: Well, all beards and all skins aren't alike, and we must be sure that our shavers are suited to all beards. I have the faces I work on classified into many types.
1: Well, would you say my face fitted into any of your categories? Don't look at it all at once. It'll undo you. Just take a soft side slant, mister. Would you say that my face fitted into any of your categories, Mr. Gray?
0: Yes. At a glance, I would say your skin is the sensitive type.
1: Really? Well, it may look sensitive, but after 9 years in radio, Mr. Gray, I have the skin of a $2 suitcase. Well, it's been nice of you to stop by this evening and tell us how we can keep chic and span, and to give us the lowdown on your almost unique occupation. I guess you and Mickey Rooney are the only ones who can boast of similar careers.
0: I don't see the connection, Fred.
1: Well, Mickey Rooney also makes a good living, Mr. Gray. And like you, Mickey is nothing but a perennial shaver.
0: Wow, good night, Fred.
1: Good night, and thank you, Mr. Norman Gray. Ladies and gentlemen, the Martins rehearse a song they're preparing for all folks who are receiving their income tax blanks these days. The Martin song is Cheer Up.

0: Jersey Martins, ladies and gentlemen.
1: Pardon me, Mr. Allen. May I interrupt? Has anybody here seen anything of a locomotive? A large locomotive with clouds of smoke simply swishing out.
0: A locomotive? Well, what do you want?
1: Well, I am Rembrandt van Twerp, the artist.
0: Yeah.
1: You see, I've been commissioned to paint a picture of a locomotive roaring along with smoke, beautiful smoke, just pouring from its stack.
0: Well, can't you borrow a locomotive from one of the railroad companies?
1: Well, I've tried them all. They only have those diesels and electric locomotives. I've got to find a locomotive with smoke coming out.
0: Well, I'm sure, I don't think we have one. I'm sure we haven't one around here, but I am positive, Rembrandt, that if anybody listening in has such a locomotive, they'll be very happy to lend it to you. Just as anyone who has an automobile will gladly lend an ear to Jimmy Wallington.
2: It's a thrilling sight to see a locomotive roaring along the tracks with its smoke trailing in the air. But when you're driving behind a car with a smoky exhaust, that smoke can mean trouble. 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

0: That was Keep an Eye on Your Heart, played by one rabid music lover. Started to applaud Mr. Goodman, but I put him down there. Mr. Goodman and... gosh, the actors don't know what they're doing. They're applauding each other here. That was Keep an Eye on Your Heart, if possible. I don't know how you do it, but it says here, played by Mr. Goodman and his gas pump philharmonic. And now, ladies and gentlemen...
1: Mr. Allen!
0: Who is it?
1: It is I, Goodman, excusing the interruption.
0: Well, what's on your mind, Maestro?
1: 40 cents from you I'd like to collect.
0: Well, I don't owe you 40 cents.
1: 40 cents to Kenny Baker I am lending, against his salary and my good judgment.
0: Well, I am not advancing any more money out of Kenny's salary to anyone. Now, you go find Mr. Baker and collect from him direct.
1: To collect 40 cents, I should rent a bloodhound?
0: I don't care if you hire a retriever.
1: I should get a Sam Bernard, maybe?
0: I don't... You'll knock a poor little dog down leaning on it like that. Get a Sam Bernard. I don't care if you get a singing Sam. You shouldn't have given Kenny the money in the first place. I have a good mind not to let him in. Well, all right. Come in.
2: Is this the Texaco Star Theater?
0: Yes.
2: I got 2 pounds of sugar here for the star.
0: Well, I didn't
2: know. A fellow by the name of Baker.
0: Oh, of course, of course. For a second, I forgot my place. Ching number two boy. I tell you, son, you'll probably find the star, Mr. Baker, the star, backstage.
2: Thanks.
0: Come in.
3: I'm from the AMP with the COD.
0: Now, if you're talking in code, mister...
3: I got 4 unsqueezed oranges here for Kenny Baker, COD 15 cents.
0: Well, just follow that other boy, and the sooner the better.
3: He delivering something to Baker, too?
0: Yes, sugar.
3: Thanks, honey.
0: Now I've been called everything, I guess. Mr. Goodman, I'm afraid that's where your 40 cents is gone. Sugar and oranges.
1: Who paid for the honey?
0: The honey was on me. I wonder what Kenny's doing with sugar and oranges.
4: Mr. Allen!
0: Oh, yes, Portland.
4: Have you got a ball of twine?
0: No, I haven't. And I always have a ball of twine with me, too. I have buck teeth, and I use it for dental floss, but just tonight... Say, what do you want with twine?
4: Well, I've got to hang up this sign.
0: What sign?
4: It's for Kenny's orange juice stand.
0: What does it say?
4: If Mr. Allen's jokes are dry, Kenny's orange juice you should try.
0: There was a pip in the title there, wasn't there? You tipped your tongue up on it. Well, what is this? Does Kenny think he's going to sell orange juice in here while the program's going on?
5: Hey, Porty.
4: Yes, Kenny?
5: Did you hang up my sign?
4: Well, I haven't any string.
0: Where do you think you're going to hang that sign, Kenny?
5: Well, Mr. Goodman is always standing with his back to the audience. If I can rent his back, I can hang it there.
1: Watch this. Goodman's back is getting a commercial.
0: Never mind that. Kenny, you can't sell orange juice during the program.
5: Why not? I'm all set. I've got the sugar and 4 oranges.
0: 4 oranges? There are 1,300 people here in the studio. Now, suppose they all want juice.
5: Don't worry, F.A. I've got a formula.
4: Oh, I'll answer it. Hello? What? Gosh!
0: Who is it, Portland?
4: The water department. They say there's a leak here.
0: A leak?
4: There's 150 gallons of water missing.
5: It's the wrong number. Hang up, Porty.
0: Kenny, something tells me you know about this H2O.
5: What's H2O got to do with water?
0: Portland, tell the water department that we have discovered the leak.
4: All right.
0: Tell them it was caused by a little drip. Now, listen, Neptune Baker. Where did you get this formula? 4 oranges and 150 gallons of water.
5: But that's all a tank could hold, F.A.
0: What tank?
5: That big one backstage. You know, the one they used to use for sound effects in a showboat program.
0: Well, I thought Captain Henry was living in there waiting for a sponsor. You use that one. Well, Kenny, you can't sell that over-diluted bilge for orange juice.
5: You think I use too much water?
0: No, you're just one orange short, that's all.
5: Okay, I'll fix it. Mr. Analytic, throw in a tangerine.
0: Kenny, who is out there?
5: That's Mr. Analytic, my partner.
4: Yes, Mr. Analytic is sitting on the edge of the tank, stirring the orange juice with a ladle.
6: That's no ladle, that's my fife.
0: Mr. Goodman, please. Why didn't you put the Sam Bernard in there? Now, that's where you... Kenny, how did this fellow Analytic put you up to this mock orange juice business?
5: Mr. Analytic is an expert on water.
0: What was that splash?
5: Gosh, it's Mr. Analytic. He fell in the tank.
0: In the orange juice?
5: That's okay. He's wearing water wings.
0: But your orange juice will taste of Analytic.
6: Foxy Kenny, a new flavor he's inventing.
5: Portland, will you go help Mr. Analytic out, please?
4: Sure, Kenny.
0: Kenny, how did you get mixed up with this liquid lumpkin, Analytic?
5: Well, I met Mr. Analytic at the Battery.
0: Yeah.
5: We were looking out at the ocean. Mr. Analytic was skinning an orange.
0: Yeah.
5: He pointed out at the water and said, with this orange and that water, we can make a fortune.
0: And then what happened?
5: Then Mr. Analytic asked me how much money I had.
0: And you told him?
5: I said I knew where there was 40 cents.
6: From then on, I, Goodman, was a marked man.
0: Now, you keep out of this, Maestro. Kenny, you'd better get rid of this Analytic.
4: Everything's all right, Kenny.
5: Did you get Mr. Analytic out of the tank, Porty?
4: Uh-huh. He's back on the job, dripping, but stirring.
0: What? What took you so long?
4: Mr. Analytic was diving for his cigar.
0: Well... Well, the minute Analytic is dry, he's getting out of
5: please,
0: here.
5: Please, F.A., Mr. Analytic is very sensitive.
0: I don't care if Mr. Analytic...
4: Mr. Analytic is in again.
5: And it's your fault, F.A.
4: Oh, I'd better help him out again.
0: What is Analytic doing again? Trying to commit citrus suicide? Kenny, you will never sell a glass of that stuff after what people have just heard.
5: But Mr. Analytic says if we get one stand started, we can float alone.
6: Analytic already is floating alone. In the orange juice.
0: No, he didn't get a laugh with two sentences, so he breaks the sentences up and gets laughed.
5: I mean float alone in the bank.
0: Oh,
6: the bank, he says. My brother-in-law used to work in a bank.
0: What happened?
6: What always happens. Again, they caught him.
0: I should have known.
4: Mr. Analytic is out again, Kenny.
5: How are things going?
4: Oh, fine. Mr. Analytic is wheeling the tank outside to chill the orange juice.
5: Oh, boy, we're ready for business. Mr. Goodman, I have great news for you.
6: I'll settle for 30 cents.
5: Because you loaned me the money to get started at only 8%, I'm going to show you my appreciation.
6: I'll settle for 20 cents.
4: What are you going to do for Mr. Goodman, Kenny?
5: I'm going to let Mr. Goodman drink the first glass of Baker Analytic orange juice free of charge.
6: I'll settle for a bromo seltzer.
5: I'll be right back.
0: Look, if you drink that orange juice, when he talks with a dialect, he speaks straight. You see, that's what... Maestro, if you drink that orange juice, Maestro, you will settle for the Mayo Clinic.
4: It can't be so bad, Mr. Goodman. After all, it has four oranges and sugar.
0: And 150 gallons of water.
6: And Analytic. Delicious.
0: I'm going to put a stop to this thing.
5: F.A., have you got an ice pick?
0: What happened out there?
5: The orange juice froze.
0: Well, let Mr. Analytic worry about it.
5: He is worrying. He's frozen in it.
0: What?
5: Up to his neck. Is Mr. Analytic in solid?
0: Not with me, he isn't. And now that your assets are frozen, Kenny, you're out of business. You'd better forget the whole thing.
5: Well, all right, F.A. Here's your 40 cents back again, Mr. Goodman.
0: Kenny, where did you get that 40 cents?
5: From four kids outside. I'm charging them 10 cents apiece to play hockey on the orange juice.
0: Did Mr. Analytic okay the deal?
5: He's too busy. The kids are using his head for a puck.
0: For the first time in his life, Analytic is using his head.
5: Now, wait a minute. You can't say that about my ex-partner. Mr. Analytic's dearer to me than my own brother.
4: Gee, Kenny, your own brother?
5: My own brother. That's for me. Come in. Hello, Joe.
7: Hello, Jimmy.
5: Joe, are you dearer to me than Mr. Analik?
7: No.
5: So long, Joe.
7: So long, Jimmy.
0: That was your own brother.
5: That's funny.
0: What's funny?
5: I haven't got a brother.
0: Well, this is a fine time to bring it up. Now, go ahead and sing your song.
5: Oh, I just remembered, Mr. Allen.
0: What?
5: I've got a sister.
0: Oh, now, look, Kenny.
5: I should have said Mr. Analik is dearer to me than my own sister.
4: Your own sister?
5: My own sister. Come in. Hello, Mabel.
8: Hello.
5: Mabel, are you as dear to me as Mr. Analik?
8: No.
5: So long, Mabel.
8: So long.
0: And that, ladies and gentlemen, was Kenny Baker's own sister. And now, Kenny...
5: But, Mr. Allen, my sister is a blonde.
0: Mr. Goodman, will you please stop and...
5: Her name isn't Mabel. It's Yvonne.
0: Mr. Goodman, will you start your hurdy-gurdy outfit, please?

0: has just completed a Neapolitan medley. And now our special quiz program, ladies and gentlemen, Fake It or Believe It. And here's our first contestant, this young lady right here. What is your name, Miss?
1: Petunia Sludge.
0: Your occupation, Miss Sludge?
1: I work in a freak show. I'm two of the legs of the four-legged girl.
0: Well, all right, Miss Sludge. Here is your first question. What word of three letters stands for a sluggish, lifeless element?
1: Three letters, and it stands for a sluggish, lifeless element.
0: No cueing from the audience, please. Now, let's go with that. Come, Miss Sludge. What is the word, a sluggish, lifeless element in three letters?
1: I got it.
0: Fine. What is it?
1: Man.
0: Oh. Miss Sludge, the word is dud. D-U-D, dud.
1: What's a dud?
0: Well, for further details, I refer you to Dr. James Wallington, M.D., Master of Duds. Duds cause a lot of trouble at this time of the year, don't they, Dr. Wallington?
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0: And now the Texaco Workshop players. Tonight they take cognizance of the recent cold snap that gripped the country. While severe snowstorms harassed the East and Middle West, southern areas gloated over tropical weather it was enjoying. Southern area gloated over. I had too much south in there. I felt the place heat up there. Southern area gloated. Thank you. Three men from Dixie. Thank you very much. Well, severe snow. You can't read it. I defy anybody to read it. While severe snowstorms harassed the East and Middle West, southern area gloated over tropical weather it was enjoying. Flashes from the swanky winter resorts all told the same story.
3: Miami and Beach enjoying banner season. Mrs. Biddle Diddle has open house.
4: Palm Beach enjoying banner season. Mrs. Biddle Diddle Biddle has open house.
5: Bermuda enjoys banner season. Mrs. Biddle Diddle Diddle Biddle has open house.
0: And so for the benefit of the plain folks who haven't a biddle to their names, no biddle name, For you in the colder vicinities who are unable to flee Jack Frost and take to a warmer clime, tonight we present a stay-at-home's cruise. Lean back in your lumpy Morris chairs, folks. Forget the wintry wind and the nippy nonce. Join us on an imaginary jaunt to the gayest winter resort of them all, colorful, tropical Havana. Music, Alfredo. Havana, glamorous city of palm trees, coconuts, and eternal sunshine. As our boat, the SS Perfidia, glides into the picturesque harbor, a lady tourist turns to the captain and says,
4: "Is this the harbor, Captain?"
6: "Si, lady, si."
4: "It's the sea, Merwin."
6: "I told you."
0: As the SS Perfidia docks, and we stop at the customs shed, we find that most of the natives here speak Spanish. Many tourists have difficulty with this foreign tongue. We watch the couple ahead of us as they prepare for the usual customs inspection.
4: Open up the bags, Harvey. Here comes the inspector.
7: Okay, Bueller.
6: Dispense me, senor. Americano?
7: America. Oh, yeah, we're Americans from New York.
4: The Bronx.
7: Don't be so specific, Bueller. We're from New York.
6: Si, senor. Se hace siempre el camino de tobacco?
7: Huh?
4: I guess he means our luggage, Harvey.
7: Oh, yeah, yeah. Everything's here, bud.
6: Se hace siempre el camino de tobacco?
7: Huh?
6: Camino de tobacco, camino de tobacco.
1: Oh, tobacco.
6: Si.
1: Si means are we sneaking in any tobacco?
6: Tobacco, si, senor.
7: No, I ain't got none. I don't smoke. I'm a coffee drinker.
8: Si hace siempre el camino de tobacco.
1: That's what he said before, Harvey.
7: This bum's got a one-crack mind.
8: Si hace siempre el camino de tobacco.
1: Oh, he's getting mad, Harvey.
7: Look, fella, we ain't got no tobacco.
8: Who said tobacco?
7: Hey, let go of my windbreaker,
8: yo. Santa Lucia, camino de tobacco. Camino de tobacco.
1: Thank heavens, here's a cop, Harvey.
6: Si, senora, what is the trouble?
7: What? It's this customs guy, that's what.
1: He's menacing us in Spanish.
8: Camino de tobacco, tobacco.
7: Yeah. He thinks we're smuggling tobacco, officer.
6: I will find out the trouble. Que quiero usted decir?
8: Americanos, Bronx, si hace siempre el camino de tobacco.
6: Ah, si. The custom man, he see you are from New York. He asks a simple question.
7: About bringing in tobacco?
6: No. He say, in New York, is Tobacco Road still running?
0: From the customs house, we proceed to the Prado, a main thoroughfare of Havana. The Prado is a gathering place for tourists. English-speaking guides tug at our mess jackets, inviting us to take their tours. One guide grasps us firmly by the nub of our trousers. And so then we decide to sample his jaunt. The tour is just about to leave. Now, okay, folks, the tour is just starting. Keep your eyes peeled and your Kodaks cocked, folks. I'll tell this native chauffeur to give it the gas. Miguel.
3: Si, senor.
0: Pronto el Texaco.
3: Si, senor.
0: Now we're off, folks, and to your left you see Havana's waterfront. Deep sea fishing is the second largest industry in Cuba.
3: What's the first?
0: Digging bait. That sailboat yonder is a fishing party.
1: Don't they use hooks and lines, guys?
0: No, lady. The natives use only their native pipes. Listen.
3: Hey, those are pitch pipes, ain't they?
0: That's right.
1: What kind of fish can they catch with pitch pipes?
0: Tuna, lady.
3: Guys, what are those native boys diving for?
0: They're diving for money, bud.
3: But they keep coming up with those slips of white paper.
0: Things is tough. They're diving for IOU. Now, over on your right, you see them beautiful trees. At this time of year, you can even hear the trees whispering in the breeze. Listen.
9: March 7th.
1: April 1st.
9: June 14th.
3: What kind of trees are those, guys?
0: Them are date palms making their dates, mister. This is their making season. Now, straight ahead in that river, folks, is one of Havana's famous hat-making plants. 20 natives are busy making straw hats.
10: I say, where is everybody? All I can see is the river.
0: See, where did you get on, mister? The natives weave them Panama hats right in the river, brother. They're all busy right now, working underwater. I'll greet them. Hi, boys. And now, folks, in concluding with our tour, we come to the Capitol building in the heart of Havana, modeled after the U.S. Capitol in Washington, D.C. The door of the Capitol is open. You can hear the parliament in session.
8: I make motion 8 billion centimos, ansi, and oro.
11: I second the motion 8 billion centimos, ansi, and oro.
12: The bill is carried 8 billion centimos, ansi, and oro.
1: 8 billion? Are they voting on a project, guy?
0: No, lady. 8 billion centimos is 15 cents.
1: What is that, ansi, and oro?
0: Old gold. Parliament is sending out for cigarettes. Back from our sightseeing tour, we join a small party about to take a trip through one of Havana's famous sugar plantations. As we enter the grounds, we hear the native sugar billies singing as they work in the fields. We stop to listen to the sugar billies. And

0: We hand the sugar billies down their sugar cane to shut them up and turn to gaze in sticky awe at the great refining plant. We spend a pleasant hour watching the sugar granulators granulating and the sugar lumpers lumping. And we leave the plantation just as the sugar auctioneer mounts his stand to start calling his popular sugar auctioneer's chant.
1: Sweet sugar, sold it saccharine.
0: And so, leaving the sugar plantation with sweet memories, we plod our weary way back to town. As the fiery tropical sun plops into the placid briny slop, we scurry to the cattle boat that waits to bring us back over the billowy sea. Standing on the gangplank with our porter, we turn for a fond last look at the waving date trees. But near at hand, we notice two waving palms, and a voice from above these palms cries out,
2: "Cheapskate Americano, no tipple porter, old doggone."
0: And with the red cap fuming in the sunset, we say, "Buenas, what's this?" and funnel trunk mañana to dear old Havana. And now for Mr. Larry Elliott, a message of great importance to the music lovers of this entire Western Hemisphere.
3: This Saturday afternoon, two of the most popular gems of the opera world, Pagliacci and Cavalleria Rusticana, will both be broadcast in the Metropolitan Opera House in New York. In the cast, you will hear two young American-born winners of the Sherwin-Williams Metropolitan Auditions of the Air, Anna Kastis and Leonard Warren. Pagliacci and Cavalleria Rusticana will be the ninth Metropolitan Opera Saturday matinee, sponsored by the Texas Company, over another network of 211 stations reaching the entire Western Hemisphere. During intermissions, there will be the Opera Question Forum with Milton Cross and a curtain talk on Our American Way of Living by Mrs. Sadie Orr Dunbar, president of the General Federation of Women's Clubs.
0: Thank you, Larry, and thank you, ladies and gentlemen, for joining us tonight. And don't forget, join the all-American fight against infantile paralysis. 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

0: We present Arthur Lowe, John LaMeshula, and Clive Dunn in Dad's Army. Round and round went the great big wheel, featuring John Lorre, Arnold Ridley, and Ian Lavender, with this week's guests Bill Pertwee, Larry Martin, John Barron, and Michael Knowles. Here is the news, and this is John Snagg reading it. As 1942 dawns, with renewed enemy activity on all fronts, the need for newer and more devastating weapons becomes number one priority. In an underground room at the War Office, Colonel Pierce, officer commanding secret weapons, very carefully opens a small cardboard box, which he hands to his adjutant.
1: There you are, Stuart. What do you make of that?
2: Looks like a shoebox, sir.
1: Inside the box, you idiot!
2: Sorry, it's a wheel, sir.
1: Well done, Stuart. That's exactly what it is. A wheel, but with a difference. This is a scale model of the secret weapon we shall be testing at Warmington next Saturday.
2: Awfully exciting, isn't it, sir?
1: Yeah, the actual wheel itself stands some 20 feet high and contains 2,000 pounds of high explosive. It'll knock out an enemy pillbox, no matter how thick, up to a range of 3 miles. Now, what do you think of that, eh? It's called the High Explosive Attack Device, propelled by ultra-high frequency. For short, they've called it by the code name, Head Puff.
2: I like it, sir.
1: Now, by means of a simple control panel, the wheel will do anything we want it to do. Turn left, turn right, even go round obstacles.
2: That's awfully clever, sir.
1: Yes, this wheel could well be the turning point in the whole war. So I don't have to tell you, Stuart. It's red hot. I hope you've got the security well buttoned up.
2: Yes, sir. I've done a thorough recce of the airfield at Warmington-on-Sea.
1: Oh, good, good. Bit off the beaten track, but ideal for our purpose. Now, we'll need quite a few troops to keep the area sealed off.
2: Yes, sir. Mm. I thought instead of using regular troops, we could use those, what do you call them? Those, home things.
1: Huh? Home things? Oh, you mean the home guards! Yes, very good.
2: Yes, that's right. Yes. There are three home guard platoons in the area.
1: Yeah.
2: The East Gate under Captain Square.
1: Yeah.
2: They'll guard the entrances to the airfield.
1: Mm-hmm.
2: The Dimwich under Captain Graham.
1: Yeah.
2: They'll patrol the perimeter and keep out any snoopers.
1: Yes, but what about admin, fatigues, cookhouse and digging the latrines? All the dirty jobs. Now, who's going to do these?
2: I thought the Warmington-on-Sea platoon. It's run by Captain Mannering. He's the local bank manager.
1: Oh, yeah. What did he say when you asked him to do the fatigues?
2: I haven't told him yet.
1: Huh?
2: I'm going down to see him today.
1: Well, it's not going to be easy to convince him that his platoon should do all the dirty work.
2: Don't worry, sir. I'll talk him into it. Give him plenty of soft soap. Butter him up, you know.
1: Well, that's right. Make him feel important. There's nothing bank managers like better than feeling important.
2: And that, Captain Mannering, is a brief outline of the test. I don't want to take up too much of your time. After all, you're a very important man.
3: Oh, I wouldn't say I was important. Would you, Wilson?
4: No, not really, no.
3: Thank you, Wilson.
2: Well, Captain Mannering, I've told you what the other Home Guard platoons will be doing at the test, but I haven't said what you'll be doing, have I?
3: I'm eager to hear, sir.
2: Well, the fact is, I don't quite know how to put this. You see, the fact is, there are several things that have to be done. Not very pleasant things. And I, that's to say, we...
3: Say no more, sir. What you're trying to tell me is that you want us for special duties.
2: Do I? Yes, I want you for special duties.
3: You can rely on us, sir.
5: Exactly what are special duties, sir?
2: Well,
3: Oh, really, Wilson, what a question to ask.
5: Well,
3: top secret. Hush, hush. We shall find out when we get there.
2: Oh, yes. You'll find out, all right. Now, yes, Mary, I want you to get your chaps together and brief them. Don't forget, absolute secrecy. Oh, and here's a list of things to bring with you.
3: Ah, thank you, sir. You can trust my chaps. They won't breathe a word to a soul. And may I add how proud and privileged I am that you've chosen my platoon to carry out these special duties.
2: Yes, see you on Saturday, then. Good night.
3: Good night, sir.
5: What an awfully nice chap, wasn't he?
3: Yes, wasn't he? Now, special duties call for special measures. There's only one place where we can be sure of not being overheard. We must go underground.
5: Yeah, but I don't think we'll all get into the vicar's shelter, sir.
3: No, not his shelter, Wilson. The crypt.
5: Oh. Right. Platoon, turn to attention.
3: Thank you, Sergeant.
4: Permission to interrupt, sir.
3: Yes, what is it, Jones?
4: I wish to apologize for the cramped upness of the men. When you commanded us to creep into this crypt, I did not comprehend completely that you had contemplated us parading in these confined conditions.
3: Yes, all right, Jones. Now, then, I brought you down here because I have something highly secret to tell you, and I don't want it to be overheard.
6: Come on, then. Would you mind speaking up a wee bit? Can't hear what you're saying, man. You're mumbling.
3: I'm keeping my voice down, Fraser, because what I have to say is secret.
7: And it will go on staying secret unless you speak up.
3: Walker. Now, what I have to say must not go out of this crypt. Do you understand?
8: Oh, yes, sir.
3: Yes, sir. Wilson, light another candle, would you? Very gloomy in here.
8: All right, sir.
6: Ooh. This reminds me of the McConaughey family vault on the Isle of Barra. Wild and lonely place, you understand. And when the wind blew from the northeast, it was so strong, you could hear the bones rattling in their coffins.
3: Thank you, Fred. Now, on Saturday, a new secret weapon is being tested on the disused airfield just outside the town. And we have been chosen for special duties.
6: Oh, what exactly do they have to do, sir?
3: I don't know, but Captain Stewart gave me a list of articles to bring. Perhaps they'll give us a clue. Read them out, Wilson.
8: All right, sir. Yes, well, here we are. Three knives, three shovels.
3: Three knives and three shovels.
8: Mm-hmm.
3: Now, what can we hazard from that?
9: I've got it, Mr. Mannering. It's in case we capture a fifth columnist. We can kill him and then bury him.
3: Don't start. Now, what are the other things, Wilson?
8: Three bars of soap, three scrubbing brushes, and three buckets.
4: Perhaps it's a dirty secret weapon. Clean it.
3: No, I shouldn't think so, Jones. They'll have experts to do that. Anyhow, whatever these special duties are, I'm sure that I can rely on you to back me up to the hilt.
4: Commissioner Speaker, I've just been struck by something deadly.
7: Blimey, don't tell me we've got scorpions down here.
3: Oh, well, I've warned you.
4: I look at it this way, sir. We're all in possession of highly secret information. Supposing we were captured by enemy agents, how much torture could we stand before we exposed ourselves?
3: Jones, you're going into the realms of fantasy now.
4: Now don't start that realms of what's his name again, sir. This is vital. We could be tortured, sir. Any of us could.
3: Don't pull yourself together, Jones.
4: Well, I'm sorry, sir, but I must awake you to the deadly danger.
3: All right. Calm down.
10: Mr. Mannering.
3: Yes, Frank.
10: They might try that torture where they tilt your head back and pour gallons and gallons of water into you.
6: I don't think I could stand very much of that.
4: Volunteer to be tortured, sir. Let me be a guinea pig. Let me see how much pain I can stand. Let me suffer, sir. I demand to suffer.
6: Shut up, you suffering old duffer.
4: Captain Mannering, Fraser slapped me. What did you do that for? That hurt, that did.
3: Fraser, what do you think you're playing?
6: I'm sorry, sir, but the corporal here was getting a wee bit hysterical.
3: All right, then, that's enough. Will you all please calm down?
4: Permission to whisper, sir.
3: What is it now?
4: Someone has just crept into the crypt and is creeping up on us.
3: Thank you, Jones. Right, now, then, just pretend that everything is perfectly normal, and I will... Right, come out, whoever you are. Put your hands up and I'll shoot.
2: Don't shoot. It's only me.
3: Hodges, how dare you spy on us?
2: I wasn't spying. Your candles were flickering through the gratings. Jerry Plague has seen her for miles.
8: You must have heard everything we said, sir.
9: Blimey, you'll blow the gaff.
2: Of course I won't. I do happen to be fighting for my country the same as you, you know.
4: Don't rely on him, Captain Mannering. He's a real blabbermouth.
3: You're right, Jones. We can't afford to take any chances.
6: I couldn't screw him down in one of our coffins, sir.
8: He'd suffocate.
10: Wasn't that the idea?
8: Walker, we're not cats.
10: Why don't you shoot him, Mr. Mannering? Go on, you're entitled to. Shoot him!
3: No, there's only one thing for it. We'll have to take him with us on Saturday. Meanwhile, we'll have to keep an eye on him and make sure that he doesn't talk to anyone.
9: Well, I can watch him during the day, sir. I'll help him in his greengrocer's shop.
2: Oh, I'm not having him in my shop. You'll cheat the customers.
9: That'll make two of us.
2: How dare you?
6: I could keep an eye on him at night, sir.
3: Thank you, Godfrey.
2: I'm not sleeping with that old man.
6: Why, I don't snore or anything.
3: You'll do as you're told, Hodges. For your information, we've been picked for highly secret special duties, which is a great honor. And I'm not going to have it ruined by you. Believe me, Mr. Chief Warden, you've got to be something very special to be picked for special duties.
9: Here, on with your chucking them spuds, Pikey. That water went right in my eye.
10: Oh, look. I've got potato stains all over my hands. I must be furious.
11: Oh, special duties. Since when a spud bashing be special duties?
3: Hoodwinked. That's what we've been, Wilson. Hoodwinked. I should have known better than trust that smarmy Captain Stewart.
5: Well, you can't blame him, sir. After all, he's got a job to do.
3: Oh, I'd expect you to stick up for him, Wilson. After all, you probably both went to public school.
5: No, I can't help thinking that you've got a bit of a chip on your shoulder about that, sir.
3: I've no chip on my shoulder, Wilson. Tell you what I have got on my shoulder.
5: Hmm?
3: Three pips. Don't you forget it.
11: Here, Napoleon, I wouldn't have missed this for the world. Special duties. Hey, it's a good job they're not using cavalry, or you really would have your work cut out.
5: Yeah. Hodges, if you must be rude to Captain Mannering, kindly stand to attention while you're doing it.
3: Thank you, Wilson.
5: It's all right, sir. I just won't allow you to be insulted by outsiders, that's all.
11: Look out, here comes Grandad. Been digging for victory, have you?
12: Mr. Manrin.
3: What is it, Jones?
12: I just found out what they wanted to bring these shovels for.
10: Hey, Joe.
9: What is it, Piggy?
10: I'm going to sneak out for a minute. I want to listen to High Gang on the wireless.
9: High Gang? What are you talking about? There's no radio around here.
10: Oh, yes, there is. Brought my portable with me. It's in the back of Mr. Jones's van. Come on, while Mr. Manrin's not looking. Hurry up, Joe. Close the door. I don't want Mr. Mannering to hear.
9: There we are.
10: Here it is. I hid it under these old sacks.
9: Blimey. Where'd you get that from?
10: Made it myself. Got the instructions from Practical Wireless.
9: You're cleverer than I thought you was, Pikey.
10: Yes. Mum says I'm not just a pretty face.
9: Yeah, she could be right there.
10: I'll switch on.
9: I can't hear anything. You sure it's working?
10: Well, it takes a long time to warm up. Hey, I can't wait to hear what Bebe and Ben are up to this week. Here, do you think Vic Oliver really is 85?
13: Well, Stuart, what do you think of our new secret weapon now that you've seen the real thing?
14: Very impressive, sir. It looks just like a giant Catherine wheel.
13: Yes, with 2,000 pounds of high explosive in there, enough to blow a small town to kingdom come. Now, are the technical boys ready yet?
14: Yes, sir.
13: Right, now the target is that concrete pillbox half a mile away. I'm going to direct the wheel straight at it.
14: Right.
13: I'm going to switch on now. If the wheel's receiving, you'll hear the signals over our loudspeakers.
14: Very good, sir.
13: Stand back. Here we go. She's off!
14: Oh, very good, sir.
13: She's responding beautifully, splendidly, splendidly. Look at her go. Straight for the target.
14: Absolutely first class.
13: What on earth that?
15: High Gang.
13: Sure, I've never heard that before.
14: I have, sir. I heard it on Wednesday. It's a repeat of High Gang. It was awfully good.
13: Well, what's it doing coming over our transmitters?
14: I don't know, sir.
13: What's happening to the wheel?
14: It stopped. No, it's not. It's moving again. It's coming back this way, I think.
13: Well, it's weaving all over the show. It's not responding to our radio signals at all.
14: Look out, sir. It's coming towards us.
13: What? Good Lord! Quick, take cover behind the sandbags. Take cover back! By Jove, that was a close thing. Now, where's it gone now?
14: It's over there, sir. Just by those aircraft hangars.
13: Well, good grief, it's not supposed to do that. Oh, it's no good. I can't control it. Get the transport, quick. We must get after it. It's heading straight for Warmington.
14: There isn't any transport, sir. I tell the drivers to come back after tea.
13: You blithering idiot!
14: Well, I've got my motorbike, sir. And Captain Mannering's platoon have got their van.
13: Right, get on your bike, ride over to Mannering. Tell him to drive into Warmington and warn them that if that wheel thing reaches the town, it will blow it sky high. Then get to the nearest phone. Warn GHQ.
14: Yes.
16: There. That is definitely the last tatty I'm going to peel.
3: Well done, man. Those are the best potatoes I've seen for many a day.
11: No, don't take any of his soft soap. He's only trying to get round you because he's dropped you all in it.
12: Don't you talk to our officer like that.
17: My sister Sissy says if a job's worth doing, it's worth doing well.
11: Oh, does she? Well, you want to bring her here, then. Get her peeling some spuds, mate.
14: Captain Mannering, quick. I need your help. It's escaped.
3: What have?
14: The secret weapon. It's broken loose. It's heading towards Warmington. It could blow the town sky high.
12: Don't panic.
14: Warn
12: them. Don't panic. We must warn Warmington. Warn Warmington. Don't panic.
3: Right, come on, men.
8: Uh-huh. Wait a minute, sir. Wait a minute. We don't know what it looks like.
12: It's a small seaside town with a pier.
14: It looks like a huge wheel, and it contains 2,000 pounds of high explosive.
12: 2,000 pounds of high explosive! Right.
3: Jones, pull yourself together. Right, into the van, hurry.
18: Hey, hold on! The town should be warned by the AARP, it's regulations. I'm coming with you!
19: Well, all I can say is you'll be doing me a big favor the day you get rid of that old hay bag. No, not you, Mama. Sit down.
14: Oh, I like that bit. When he says, no, not you, Mama. Sit down.
18: Hold on, they're coming. Quick, hide the radio.
9: Yeah,
18: it's coming under these sacks. That's it.
9: I haven't switched it off yet.
18: Never mind about that now. Hey, what are you two doing stalking in here?
8: Well, what's going on, Jock?
16: Warmington and sea's going to be blown sky high if we don't get there at the toot.
17: And we've got to warn them.
14: Oh, come on, Godfrey, shift yourself. I'm trying to get in.
17: Mr. Hodges, you are the rudest, most common man I've ever met in all my life.
14: Oh, yes. Well, to you. Come on, Jones, get a move on.
12: I do my best, sir. This vehicle is very sensitive. It likes to be coaxed.
3: Oh, we haven't got time for that. Put your foot down.
14: Mr. Mannering!
3: Don't shout in my ear like that, boy.
10: Sorry, Mr. Mannering.
3: What is it?
10: You know that secret weapon?
3: Yes.
10: What's it look like?
3: What did Captain Stewart say it looked like, Wilson?
10: Like a huge wheel, sir.
3: It's like a huge wheel, yeah. Like.
10: Ah, thought it might be.
3: Why do you ask?
10: Because it's trying to pass us now.
12: Can I signal it to pass, Mr. Mannering?
14: Oh, come on, Mr. Mannering. Do something!
3: Keep quiet, Hodges. Put your foot down, Jones.
12: I'm doing nearly 25 miles an hour now, sir.
3: Remember, there's 2,000 pounds of explosives in it.
12: Whoa! Ooh. Right you are, Mr. Mannering. I'll take her up to 28 miles an hour.
3: That's it, Jones. Just don't get clear of it.
10: It's still there, Mr. Mannering. And it's got all sparks and flames bursting out of it.
12: It's following us. It's following us, Mr. Mannering.
3: Turn off to the left. Here. That'll fox it.
8: Mannering, it's uncanny. It's still following us.
9: Impossible.
12: I can't shake it off, Mr. Mannering. I can't shake it off.
17: It seems as if it's been attracted by something in this van.
9: Perhaps he's taken a fancy to the spare wheel.
3: Turn left again, Joe.
12: Right, Mr. Mannering, here we go.
16: Ah, I think we've lost it, sir. It went straight on.
3: Thank goodness for that.
8: It looked to me as if it was going to blow up at any minute, sir.
12: Yes, it was very angry, Mr. Mannering.
3: That'd be absurd, Jones. How can an inanimate object be angry?
12: Well, I don't care if it is in what you said.
10: I think it's got a grudge against us.
8: What are we going to do if it blows up, sir?
3: That's not our problem, Wilson. We were told to get back to Warmington. I know what I'm doing. Believe me, we've shaken it off.
8: No, sir, I hate to be a bore about this, but if we've shaken it off, what's that up ahead? There. Just sticking out from behind those trees.
12: Oh, is there anything against us?
3: You're right. Jumps. Stop the van.
12: Yes, sir, yes, right you are, sir.
14: No! Oh, Manly, what do you think you're doing stopping suddenly like that? I'd bang my head then.
8: Nothing slight, I hope.
3: Quick, everybody. Get out, bring your rifles.
14: What is the matter with Manly?
12: Come along now.
3: Are you coming, Hodges?
14: Oh, well, I think I'll stay here. That bump in the ears made me feel a bit dizzy.
3: Are you all here?
20: Yes, sir.
3: Right, now while the wheel is stationary, we're going to creep up on it and try to immobilize it.
8: Do you think that's wise, sir?
17: It's still spitting flames, Mr. Mannering.
10: It's making ever such a funny noise.
16: Aye. If you ask me, there are forces at work here that we know very little about. It isn't me to tamper with the unknown.
3: Oh, stop rolling your eyes about, Fraser.
8: Don't forget the 2,000 pounds of high explosive in that thing.
3: Stand by with your first aid kit, Godfrey.
17: Oh, yes, sir. You can rely on me.
12: You leave it to me, sir. I'll immobilize it. I'll give it a poke with the old cold steel.
3: For goodness sake, use your head, Jones.
12: If you don't mind, sir, I'd rather use a bandage.
10: It's gone awfully quiet, Mr. Mannering.
9: Perhaps it's sulking.
10: Hey, look. There's all smoke coming out of it.
3: All right. Keep calm, then. Then it's smoke screen.
9: Yeah, this smoke's getting worse. I can't see a thing.
6: Oh, be careful of that bayonet, man, you old fool.
12: I can't help it. I can't see where I'm going.
20: Oh, Mr. Jones, hurt me, Mr. Mannering.
3: I'll fix that bayonet at once.
12: Yes, sir. Sorry, sir. Sorry, sir.
9: Here. The smoke's clearing.
3: So it is.
14: Now then, what's happening, Mannering?
3: Ah, Captain Stewart. It's all right, sir. The wheel's been following us, and we are just keeping it under observation at the moment.
14: Oh, really? Where is it?
3: Over there, but... Good heavens. It's gone.
14: Just a minute. Where did all this smoke come from?
3: Out of the secret weapon.
14: Did it? Ah, that was phase two. It'll go into phase three next.
8: What exactly is phase three?
14: The explosion.
12: Don't panic, don't panic. It's going up. It's going into phase three. It's going to explode. Jones. Stop it, Mr. Mannering.
3: Get a grip on yourself.
12: Yes, sir. I'm sorry, sir. I'm sorry,
14: I wonder why it tacked itself onto you. Have you got a radio in your van?
12: No, I was going to get a gramophone, but it's difficult to wind and steer at the same time.
3: The point is, sir, how can we put it out of action?
14: Well, there's an aerial situated on the side of the wheel. If you can chop that off, you render the weapon harmless.
3: Oh, you can safely leave that to us, sir.
14: Yes, but do be careful. I have to leave you. I've got to report to GHQ. Good luck.
3: Thank you, sir.
12: Mr. Spitzer, we can do it like Boadicea.
3: How do you mean?
12: Well, you know, with knives on the chariot wheels.
9: I could get you a chariot.
14: Where from, Joe?
9: Well, you know, the one the vicar had in his pageant.
14: Oh, yes, all that.
9: Yeah, the vicar played a victorious Roman general returning from the rape of the Sabine women.
3: Yeah, I didn't find him terribly convincing in that role.

0: returning from the rape of the Sabine women.
1: Yeah, I didn't find him terribly convincing in that room.
2: Anyway, Mr. Mance, we used a chariot with the knives on the wheels.
1: No. You're off into the realms of fantasy again, Jones.
3: I could shoot the aerial off, Mr. Mannering. Go on, let me shoot it off. Let me.
1: Be quiet, Pike. Now, look here. What I suggest we do is to stand alongside the road with our bayonets fixed, and then when the wheel comes along, the bayonets will slice the aerial off.
2: That was my idea.
1: Cried Jones.
2: Well, it's all right when he suggests it, but when I suggest it, it's always the realms
1: Jones,
2: of...
1: Jones.
3: I still think we should shoot it off. Go on. Can I shoot it off, Mr. Manning? Please.
1: Be quiet, boy.
3: I want to shoot it.
1: Quiet. Now, what we'll do is this.
4: I hate to put a damper on the conversation, sir, but how can we do anything when we don't even know where the wheel is in the first place?
1: Ah. Well, I was just coming to that.
0: Right. Why don't we use Pikey's portable radio and lure it into the open? I mean, it can't be far away.
1: That's a good idea. Portable radio?
0: Well, I've just realised. That's what's been attracting it.
1: Stupid boy. Why didn't you say anything when the captain asked us if we had a radio in the van?
3: I didn't want to look a fool in front of him.
4: It's all right, thanks, all right. We wouldn't want you to look a fool either.
1: You speak for yourself, Wilson. You should stop mollycoddling this boy. Go and get the radio, Pike.
3: Yes, Mr. Mannering, right away.
1: Now, listen to me. This will be our plan of campaign. I'm going to use Pike's radio to try and lure the wheel along this road, and we shall be standing by, ready to slice off its aerial as it comes past.
3: Mr. Mannering, here's the radio.
1: Switch it on.
3: Yes, Mr. Mannering.
1: There. Turn it up, Pike. I can't hear anything.
3: Yeah, it's warming up, sir.
1: Oh. Right, men. Fix bayonets.
5: All right, sir.
3: Radio's coming on now, Mr. Mannering.
6: It's Victor Sylvester. What a lovely tune that is.
2: Yeah, isn't it, Mr. Godfrey? I remember taking the floor to that very tune with Mrs. Fox at the Butcher's Federation Ball to celebrate the opening of the new slaughterhouse.
1: Yes,
2: a smart affair, you know. Everybody was in tails. Well, when I say everybody, I don't mean the women. They were wearing dresses, you see. And they...
1: Jones. A bit of a highly delicate operation here. There's no time for your reminiscences.
7: What's that noise?
0: Sounds like the wheel. We must have woken it up.
8: You've woken the sleeping monster. You should have let it lie. Who knows what doom and destruction will bring down us.
1: Oh, be quiet, Fred.
6: Oh, dear, look. Coming out of the bushes.
2: It's the wheel. Mr. Panic says the wheel is the wheel.
1: I can see it in the wheel, Jones. Right, men, line up along the roadside now. Quickly. Now then, Pike.
3: Yes, Mr. Mannering.
1: The plan is this. I want you to take the radio, walk back down the road, away from us.
3: Sir.
1: Now, the wheels should start to follow. And with any luck, it will come past here. And we shall cut the aerial off.
3: What if it catches me? If it starts blowing sparks and smoke all over me, I don't think my mum would like that.
7: I shouldn't think you'll be very pleased, either.
4: Wheels reach the railway, sir.
1: Keep going back, Pike.
3: All right, Mr. Mannering.
4: Look, sir. It's weaving from side to side. Victor Sylvester must be affecting it.
8: Ah. The thing's possessed.
1: Look, Fraser, I'm getting just a little bit tired of your histrionics. Good heavens, what's going on now?
2: It looks to me like a reverse double chassis. Very tricky step, that is.
4: Look, it's coming towards us, sir.
1: Right, get ready with your bayonets.
6: Captain Merritt, I wonder if I might be excused.
1: Oh, not now, no. Are you here in case of accidents?
6: That's what's worrying me.
1: Right. The volume up.
3: Yes, Mannering.
4: The wheel's getting awfully close.
1: Stand by. It's getting nearer. Right. Any time now.
4: What's happening? Going back again, sir.
0: Hold on. It's coming towards us again.
1: Right, man, get ready. Here it comes. Steady now.
6: No. It's going back again, sir.
2: I think he's been infected by the rumba music, sir. So he'll catch you now and get hold of you.
0: Blimey. I hope he doesn't start doing the Gay Gordons or we're really in trouble.
1: Hey, Mannering, why don't you stop playing musical chairs and do something? Oh, go and find a stone, Hodges, and crawl under it. Right, man, it's coming again. We'll get it this time. Are you ready?
9: Yes, sir.
1: Ready, sir? Stand by to sever the aerial. Get ready. Right. Now.
2: We've severed his connection, sir. We've done it.
1: Well done, man. Look out. He's going to fall. Keep clear.

0: It's dead.
1: We've done it, Mr. Manning, we've done it. We've killed the monster.
2: Well done, Mr. Manning.
3: That was sad in a way, though. Well, I've grown quite attached to him.
4: He's just a heap of metal, man, when all said and done. It didn't affect me in the very slightest.
5: Captain Mannering?
6: Ah, Captain Stewart.
5: You've nobbled it, then, eh? Jolly good show, chaps. Jolly good show.
6: Thank you, sir.
5: Well, all things considered, I don't think that was at all bad for a first test, do you?
6: Well, I can't help feeling that you've got perhaps just a little more work to do on it.
7: Yeah, for a start, you'd better book it a course of dancing lessons with Victor Sylvester.

0: In that episode of Dad's Army, based on the original television series by Jimmy Perry and David Croft, you heard Arthur Lowe as Captain Mannering, John LeMessurier as Sergeant Wilson, Clive Dunn, Corporal Jones, John Lorry, Private Fraser, Arnold Ridley, Private Godfrey, Ian Lavender, Private Pike, Bill Pertwee, Chief Warden Hodges, Larry Martin, Private Walker, John Barron, Colonel Pierce, and Michael Knowles as Captain Stewart. 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

Yes, ladies and gentlemen, Charlotte Greenwood is brought to you this Sunday and every Sunday at this time by the makers of Hallmark greeting cards to remind you that every time you want to remember someone, you'll find a Hallmark card that says just what you want to say the way you want to say it. So when you choose a card, look on the back for the three identifying words, a Hallmark card. Like the word sterling on silver, those words, a Hallmark card, mean finest quality, mean that you cared enough to send the very best. Yes, don't forget, a Hallmark card will best express your perfect taste, your thoughtfulness. And here is our star, that lovable lady of stage and screen, Charlotte Greenwood.

0: Well, there's a buzz of excitement about the Barton home today. The rooms have been freshly swept and dusted. The dining table is set, and from the kitchen floats the fragrance of Charlotte's cooking. Yes, and over the telephone floats Charlotte's voice as she makes her weekly phone call to her manager, Roger Humphrey, in Hollywood. She's saying,
1: "I'm very busy, Roger. I'm expecting Barbara Barton. She's a daughter." "No, Roger, not water. Daughter. Daughter and water are two different things. They both run everywhere. They're both either hot or cold, but only one will do the dishes." "No, I haven't seen her, Roger, but I've seen her picture, and she's lovely. She reminds me of myself." "Same nose, same eyes, same chin, only they were a little more careful when they put hers together." "Oh, dear. I always say, handsome is as handsome does, and I'll do anything." "Huh? That's right, Roger. When I was a little girl, we never thought of doing the things girls do today. Confidentially, that's why we didn't do them. Those were the days when a girl would blush when she was ashamed. Now she's ashamed when she blushes." "Uh-huh. But a girl's life is still a hit or miss proposition. She doesn't make a hit, she remains a miss." "I did. I expect Barbara and I will find that we have something in common, only she'll have more of it. Well, I'll have to hang up now, Roger. I left Judge Cronin and Mr. Anderson in the kitchen. I'd better get out there and see if there's anything left. No, I don't mean they'll get into my cooking. I mean my cooking will get into them." "Oh, there's the doorbell, Roger. I'll call you next week. Bye." "Why, hello there, soldier. Come in."
2: "Thank you, ma'am. I'm a speck early."
1: "I guess you must be Private Don Benson."
2: "Yes, ma'am. I guess you're Mrs. Greenwood."
1: "Well, that's a fairly close guess, only it isn't Mrs. Greenwood, it's Miss Greenwood."
2: "Oh, excuse me. I'm sorry."
1: "You're sorry." "Oh, here, let me take your coat."
2: "It sure was nice of you to invite me, Miss Greenwood."
1: "Why, how could we have a coming home party for Barbara without inviting her friends? And I hear you're a special friend."
2: "Well, you see, Barbara and I were kids together. My father used to be the head gardener here."
1: "Oh, then you have known her a long time."
2: "Oh, sure. We were both in the same class at school and high school, too, until she..."
1: "Ran out on Lakeview?"
2: Oh, she didn't run out. You got Barbara all wrong. She was always used to the best of everything, and when the Bartons lost their... Well, when things changed, she... I mean, there isn't anything to hold a girl like her in this town."
1: "Isn't there? You know, son, I have a hunch there is."
2: "Well, I'm sure glad she's coming back."
1: "Oh, it won't be long now."
2: "Gee. I wish I could have gone down to the station to meet her, but I couldn't get leave until 5:00.
1: "Well, her brother's gone to meet her. Jack will get her here safely."
2: "Oh, say, is there anything I can do to help? I can't cook, but I can make swell French dressing."
1: "You too?" "No, sir. You go in the living room. I've got a judge and a city editor out in the kitchen who say they're experts at French dressing."
2: "Are you sure, Miss Greenwood?"
1: Sure. They started 20 minutes ago. It must be all finished by now."
3: "You do."
4: "Oh, no, you don't."
3: "Yes, you do."
4: "All right, Judge Cronin. You tell me how you make French dressing."
3: "Oh, I thought you knew, Anderson."
4: "Well, I do know. Only, I'm wondering if you do."
3: "Well, don't worry about me. I know exactly. You start out with, I think you start out with olive oil."
4: "Yeah, okay. Here's the olive oil."
3: "Oh, yeah, thank you. Here's the oil. All fine."
4: "Hey, wait a minute. This is a salad dressing, you know, not a lubrication job."
3: Don't try to coach me, Anderson. You use twice as much oil as you do vinegar."
4: "Oh, no, you don't. You use 2 tablespoonfuls of vinegar to 1 of oil."
3: "Well, nothing of the kind. Nothing of the kind. Now, where's that cookbook? I'll show you."
4: "I don't care what the book says. I know."
3: "Oh, yes. Here it is. Here it is. Salad dressing."
4: "Ah, but we're making French dressing."
3: "Same thing. The same thing. Any nitwit knows that."
4: "So, of course, you know it."
3: "Yes, naturally. Please, now stop that silly laugh. I certainly do know it.
1: Well, boys. Why the cookbook? Having trouble?"
3: "Well, certainly not. We're simply consulting it for precedent, suggestion, and confirmation."
4: "Yes, of course. Why, we've been mixing up dressings for years."
1: "That accounts for your mixed-up expressions."
4: "Yes."
3: No.
4: Go ahead, Cronin. Now, what does the book say?"
3: "Oh, yes. Oh, dear. Oh, yes. Well, take 2 eggs.
4: Eggs. Eggs, huh?"
3: "Yeah.
2: How do I get eggs?"
1: "Aren't you a bit presumptuous? Even for a hen, it isn't easy." "You'll find some in the refrigerator.
4: Oh, in the refrigerator. Thanks. It's the first time I've ever seen square eggs.
1: Those are ice cubes.
4: Oh. Well, if it wasn't so blame dark inside... Oh, here's the egg. Well, now what does the book say?
3: Yes. Here's it. It says, separate them.
4: Separate them.
3: Yeah.
4: Separate them from what?
3: Why do you... Separate them from each other.
4: Oh.
1: Judge, don't you think a divorce would be better?
4: Quiet. I'm concentrating. And it says, beat and fool. Now, wait a minute. I've got you now. How in the name of common sense can you fold an egg?
3: Oh, that's very simple. Huh? You take the egg. You take that as you do.
1: Well, go on, Judge. Let's see how you fold an egg. On you, it'll look good.
4: We'll just ignore that. Skip that part. See what it says next. Oh, yes, here it is. Take care. Meanwhile, cut up a few capers.
2: Cut up capers?
1: What, at his age? Well, it's an idea. Judge, shall we dance?
4: Yes, if you will.
3: Please.
4: I'm beginning to believe whoever wrote this book was wacky.
2: Yes, so am I.
1: I think you both are. Uh-huh. Now, look, now you make that French dressing or you'll eat your salad raw like a rabbit.
5: Hey, Miss Greenwood.
1: Oh, Jack, back already? Well, that train must have been right on time. Where's Barbara?
5: Upstairs in her room.
4: Upstairs? Jack Barton, you tell your sister to come down here immediately and meet Miss Greenwood. Doesn't she know Miss Greenwood's having a party just for her?
5: Yes, only she's not coming down to the party.
1: Not coming down? Barbara's not coming down?
5: No, ma'am. You see, she... Well, I can't do anything with her, Miss Greenwood. I think you'd better go up and talk to her.
1: Oh, I will.
6: Yes, who is it?
1: Hello, Barbara.
6: Oh,
1: you are lovely. I'm Miss Greenwood.
6: How do you do?
1: I thought I might help you unpack.
6: Thank you, but don't bother.
1: Oh, it's no bother. Oh, say, this suitcase is heavy. I hope you didn't have to carry it far. Oh, by the way, I figured your clothes would be a little wrinkled from packing, so I found the party dress you left here, and I pressed it for you.
6: You're very kind, but I won't be wearing it.
1: Well, come to think of it, you don't need to dress up for this party. There'll be no one here but your friends.
6: Miss Greenwood.
1: Hmm?
6: I'm afraid you don't quite understand the situation. I'm not here to meet new people or see old friends. I came back because I had to.
1: Had to? No, I guess I don't understand the situation. Why did you have to?
6: Because when you're visiting, you have to pay at least part of your way, and now I can't even do that.
1: Oh, you came back only because your money ran out?
6: You don't think there'll be any other reason, do you? You don't think I enjoy being here, facing people I used to know, having them feel sorry for me because we're not rich anymore? Certainly I came back because I had to.
1: Do you really believe that? You know, I think you came back because this is where you belong. This is your home.
6: It's a house, that's all. A house where I happen to have lived.
1: Oh, no. The world is full of houses, and you may live in a lot of them, but your home is where your heart lives.
6: That's old-fashioned sentiment.
1: Oh, hearts are old-fashioned things.
6: What's there here for me, anyhow?
1: I was hoping you'd go back and finish school.
6: In Lakeview?
1: Uh-huh.
6: With all the kids who knew me when? What do you think they'd be saying about me?
1: Probably nothing. People are too busy with their own affairs. You may not be such an important topic as you imagine.
6: Oh, what do you know about it? You've never been anywhere, never seen anything, never been anybody. Anybody can tell that simply by looking at you.
1: Gosh, what an apron and a pair of flat heel shoes can do to a woman.
6: Naturally, Lakeview seems wonderful to you. Well, it doesn't to me. I hate it. Yes, hate it. That's how I feel about it. I didn't mean to hate your feelings.
1: Well, never mind about my feelings. If you don't want to go to school, what do you want?
6: I have a life to live, and I want to live it. I have a right to live it.
1: Yes, I know. Only living a life is... Well, that's a long job. I mean, what do you want to do right now?
6: Go to New York and become a model. Oh, I suppose that sounds silly to you.
1: No, it doesn't. No, no. In fact, when I was younger than you are, I had ambitions to go to New York and become an actress.
6: All right. Tell me how glad you are that you didn't go. Tell me how much happier you are being a household drudge.
1: Barbara, whether I'm happy or not couldn't have anything to do with you. You make your own happiness, or the lack of it. But getting a job as a model won't be as easy as visiting with friends.
6: I've got an introduction to Phil Carstairs.
1: Phil Carstairs?
6: Yes, you wouldn't know, but he's a famous photographer. I've met a man who's a close friend of his, and all I have to do is mention the man's name.
7: You're sure this man is a friend of Phil Carter's?
6: Of course I am. He wouldn't lie to me. Why should he?
7: Oh. So all you need now is money and a ticket to New York?
6: Yes. Do you know how much chance I have of getting Judge Cronin to give it to me? Who's there?
8: It's me, Barbara. Don.
7: You don't mind if he comes in?
6: Well,
7: come in, Don.
8: Barbara. Gee, it's nice to see you again.
6: Hello, Don. How are you?
8: Fine.
6: Well, so you're in uniform now.
8: Oh, I've been in since last August. I wrote you about it.
6: Oh, did you? Oh, yes, I believe I do remember. I was so busy, I didn't have time to answer.
8: Yeah, I know how it is.
6: Nice meeting you again, anyhow. Good luck.
8: Barbara, what's the matter?
6: Matter? Oh, why, nothing.
8: All the kids are downstairs. They're waiting for you. They're having...
6: You better tell them I can't see them.
8: Can't see them?
6: No. Because
7: she's getting ready to leave for New York. Barbara's decided to become a model.
8: New York? Model?
7: What's wrong with that? She has a right to live her own life, and she knows a man who can get her a job with Phil Carstairs. Right, Barbara?
6: Well,
8: but New York... You can't let her go to New York just because some fellow's handed her a line about getting her a job as a model. Why, that's crazy.
7: I don't think it's crazy. I think it's very sensible. She's taking the 7 o'clock plane, if we can get her on it.
8: You mean tonight?
7: Yes, and what's more, I'm paying her way.

Never more than today has this war-tired world of ours needed the warm assurance of love, of friendship that Valentine's brings. 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

0: Now back to our story. Barbara Barton didn't stay long in Lakeview. She left immediately for New York. And on the evening of the following day in the Barton living room...
1: Evening, Miss Greenwood.
2: Why, it's Junior. Come in.
1: Hey, thank you. Jack told me you was here in the living room. You left your gloves down at the Oak Street store today.
2: Oh, thanks, Junior.
1: Yeah, I found them when I was sweeping up tonight. So I dropped by and give them to you.
2: Mm-hmm.
1: You know, it ain't often I get the chance to hand a pretty girl the mittens. Did you get it?
2: I remember I took them off. I never wear gloves when I'm working in the store.
1: Mm-hmm.
2: I feel better without them.
1: Huh? Oh, feel better. Yes, that's your pipper. Oh, you're quick on the upbeat. But, you know something?
2: What?
1: Sitting there with just that one reading lamp lit, you look almost like Dorothy L'Amour.
2: Oh,
1: yes, you do.
2: Oh, Dorothy L'Amour.
1: Yeah.
2: Oh, Junior, you're so wrong.
1: Oh, what's wrong? Oh, Shaylin, you go again, sharp as a buggy whip.
2: Junior, next to Dorothy L'Amour. Who's your choice?
1: Next to Dorothy L'Amour, I wouldn't want no choice. but serious, Miss Greenwood, I'd like to whisper something into your shell like it. Oh, shut up, Jack Barton.
3: Hey, you would. Oh, am I interrupting you?
2: No, Jack, you're not interrupting me.
3: Well, Don here just wanted to say goodbye to you.
2: Oh.
4: I have to be back to port by 10 o'clock. Thanks for inviting me out this evening.
2: Oh, Don, come and see us very often.
4: I'd sure like to, only... Well, our outfit's leaving next Saturday.
1: Going overseas, I bet you.
2: Don, did you write and tell Barbara?
4: Yes, ma'am. I wrote a care of that Carstairs fellow, the photographer.
1: Look, soldier, I got my car outside. I'll give you a lift to the fort.
4: Oh, that'll be swell. Good night.
2: So long, son.
3: Take it easy, Don. And if you want anything, all you got to do is whistle.
1: Night, Miss Greenwood. Come on, soldier.
3: Now, Miss Greenwood, what about Barbara?
2: Now, what's the matter, Jack?
3: Barbara's not working for any photographer. This whole business was phony from the start.
2: What was phony?
3: That man she knew, the fellow who was going to give her the job. Who is he? What's his name?
2: Well, Barbara didn't tell me.
3: Yes, and I know why. Because there wasn't any fellow.
2: Now, look, Jack. Are you saying that Barbara doesn't tell the truth? I don't believe that.
3: Well, sure, she tells the truth, usually. But all kids sometimes make up things.
2: Well, no matter how we try to stop them, children will imitate older people.
3: Oh, what chance has Barbara got?
2: Well, she has pretty hair and lovely eyes. A beautiful face and a perfect figure.
3: Well, does that make her a model?
2: Why, even Detroit never made a model with better equipment.
3: She's just an average good-looking girl.
2: Yes, well, that just goes to show you. One man's sigh is another man's sister.
3: I'm not kidding about this, Miss Greenwood.
2: Oh, now, Jack.
3: It's okay for you to try to laugh it off, but she's my sister. Carstairs isn't going to hire her. You know he isn't. And then what'll happen?
2: Well, she'll come back home naturally.
3: Oh, yeah? Well, why do you suppose Barbara went away in the first place? Because she's afraid the kids here won't figure she's as good as she figures
2: she
3: is.
2: Oh, now, wait a minute, Jack.
3: She doesn't want to face them right now. Do you think she's going to come back here after she's been a washout in New York?
2: I think you're making a mistake acting like this.
3: Well, you're the one that's making the mistake. You're the one that let her go. And whatever happens to her, it'll be your fault. Good night.
2: Jack.
3: Yes?
2: Whatever happens, we really should have Don out for dinner before he leaves. Invite him and some of his friends for next Friday night. Won't you?

0: Is this where you're holding that shindig I got the invite for?
1: Sure is, soldier. Come right in.
0: Well, thank you, ma'am. Hey, these are powerful pretty diggings you got here, ma'am.
2: I'm glad you like it, Tex. That is your name, isn't it?
0: Sure, you're putting the saddle on the right horse, ma'am. But how come you knew my name was Tex?
2: Son, the Army's got a lot of boys out of Texas, but they never got Texas out of a single boy. Go right through that door and join the gang in the living room.
0: Okay, ma'am. I'm sure enough itching to swing a wide loop, so don't miss me.
1: Another customer.
3: Hello, Don. Am I late?
2: Now, how could the guest of honor be late? The party doesn't start till he arrives.
3: Miss Greenwood, have you heard anything?
2: About what?
3: From Barbara.
2: No, not a word from her, Don, have you?
3: No. And I wrote her just as soon as I heard I was being transferred. She's had plenty of time to answer.
2: Well, you know how Barbara is. You know, you've written to her before and she hasn't answered.
3: I know, only this is different. Before, well, nothing much had changed. Oh, I did go into the service, but I was still here in Lakeview.
2: Mm-hmm.
3: Was still around just the same as always. And I was just a fellow that was around.
2: I know what you mean. Sometimes you don't know there's a feeling present until you've had that absent feeling.
3: But now I'm being sent away. We might not see each other again for a long time.
2: Yeah.
3: We might not see each other again ever.
2: And you think that might matter to her? Aren't you taking a lot for granted?
3: What do you mean? We've known each other since we were kids.
2: Well, now, look, Don. You think a great deal of Barbara. I know that. But hasn't it occurred to you that she might have her own ideas?
3: Well, sure, only...
2: Well, Barbara's almost 19 years old. Her life is hers, and neither you nor anyone else has a claim on it.
3: Yeah. I see what you mean.
2: She's been offered an opportunity in New York, and whether that opportunity is more important to her than her home, more important even than you, she herself has to decide. No person is wise enough or clever enough or knows enough to do that for her at the moment. Now, this is no way to start a party. Come on, Don, laugh and show your dimples. Oh, there's somebody else at the door. You go in the living room.
4: Hello, darling.
5: Good evening, Miss Greenwood.
2: Oh, well, boys, come in.
4: Thank you. We will. Say, you look charming this evening, Charlotte.
2: Yes?
4: That's right, Miss Greenwood. You're just as pretty as you can be.
2: Most women are.
4: Mm-hmm. No. You really look very young, Charlotte.
2: Mm-hmm.
4: Yes, very young.
2: Mm-hmm.
4: You know, I manage to keep youthful myself.
2: Mm-hmm.
4: You're positively infantile.
5: Yeah, well, that all just...
4: Oh, wait a
2: minute. Well, now, I always say that youth is relative.
4: Youth is relative, yes, that's right.
2: In somebody else's life, it's the first 20 years. But in your own life, it's the first 40.
4: That's very sage observation. Well, Miss Greenwood, age shall not wither, nor custom fade your infinite variety, say Shakespeare.
2: You look kind of cute yourself, Judge, says Greenwood.
4: Oh, so you notice how I look.
2: Uh-huh.
4: Oh, you know, I was rummaging through the closet this evening, and I came across a suit in a moth-proof bag, so I put it on.
5: It'll look a lot better if you put on the suit.
4: Here's this suit. A bag. A bag. The idea. I bought it only last spring.
5: What became of the potatoes?
6: What do you mean?
4: Oh, of course. You ate them. Yes, I did.
2: Oh, boys, this is a party, and let's not start bickering.
4: Yes, Miss Greenwood's absolutely right. I'm sorry. I didn't intend an unkind remark, Anderson.
5: Well, if I said anything, I'll take it back. And be very happy to apologize.
2: And if I've said anything to hurt either of you, I'll take it back if I apologize and be very happy I said it.
4: Thank you, Miss Greenwood.
5: Yeah. Now, wait a minute. There's something about that doesn't sound quite right.
2: Come on, boys. There are things to do in the kitchen.
4: Oh, the kitchen? Oh, now, look, Charlotte. Why is it that every time we come here, we have to work?
5: Let the Barton kids help out.
4: Yes. Oh, say... Speaking of the Barton youngsters, what have you heard from Barbara?
2: Nothing. She hasn't written to me.
4: Nothing? You mean you haven't heard whether
5: she... Why, she's been gone more than a week, hasn't she?
4: That's right. I don't like it. I didn't like the idea at the time, and I like it less now. It's one thing when she visited friends in a nearby town, but it's quite another, sending a girl of her age to New York all alone.
2: I didn't send her. She wanted to go.
4: Well, you could have easily stopped her. You could have stopped her by simply saying no.
2: When anybody really wants to do something, Judge, you can't stop them by saying no. You can only stop them by making them not want to do it. You know that.
4: That's a rather tenuous point.
5: Mm. Yes, it isn't often I agree with Conan, but I'm afraid I have to now. I think you've made a mistake, Charlie.
7: Oh, I don't know. It isn't all Miss Greenwood's fault. I should have taken some action myself.
4: Well, I say, look, I'm leaving for New York day after tomorrow. I'll go around to that photographer's and find out what's happened.
7: Good. Better than that. Bring her back.
2: No, you can't do that.
4: Never mind. Anderson, call on this fellow Carstairs and bring her back.
2: No, yes. She isn't with Carstairs.
4: What? What's that?
2: She isn't working with him.
4: Then what is she doing? Where is she?
2: I'm not going to tell you. This isn't your problem. It's hers. And she's got to solve it.
5: Oh, now, Charlotte, you're not talking sense. If you haven't heard from her, how did you find out she isn't working for Carstairs?
2: Because Phil Carstairs is a good friend of mine.
5: What?
2: I knew him back in New York before he was a famous photographer. I've talked to him long distance. Barbara's safe and well.
4: Well, just the same, I demand to know where she is.
2: What?
8: Barbara!
4: Where did you come from, Barbara? What are you doing here?
8: I decided to come back, Miss Greenwood.
2: I knew you would. Of course, if that train had been late, my dinner party would have just about been ruined.
4: You knew she was coming?
2: Not for sure, but I was counting on something, and it worked.
4: Miss Greenwood, I... Barbara.
8: Oh, darling, I got your letter. I came right away.
3: Did you shut me? You wanted to go to New York and have an opportunity. You shouldn't have given it up.
8: I have, darling. I can go back if I want to. Mr. Carstairs told me so. When I finish school. Only I don't care about that now. I've only been fooling myself. When are you leaving?
3: Any day now. Maybe tomorrow. But I'll be back someday.
8: Of course you will. And now it'll be my turn to wait. My turn to wait for you.
3: Yes, well.
2: You know, kids, the funny thing, you can fool all of the people some of the time and some of the people all of the time, including yourself. But you can't fool your heart.
9: Come on, boys, into the kitchen. Let's make some salad dressing.

Charlotte Greenwood will be back in a moment. Meanwhile, I want to remind you again, the next time you buy a card for any occasion, look on the back for the identifying words, a Hallmark card. 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
1: Friends, with Uncle Sam standing behind them, it doesn't take much thinking to realize what a sound investment war bonds are. 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We'll bring our boys home that much sooner. There are two ways of thinking about war bonds, with your head and with your heart. And now that we've thought about it, let's all go out and buy one.

0: Hawk, Charlotte Greenwood Show with music by Charles Dance, his orchestra, and the Hallmark Chorus came to you from Hollywood. 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
4: I came across Mr. Kipling in a meadow by the church. If I've painted that spire once, he said, I've painted it a dozen times. He offered me an apple pie. An artist needs inspiration, he explained. Golden shortcrust pastry, delicious apple filling, and just the right amount of sugar sprinkled on top. But then, when it comes to the little details, Mr. Kipling does have an exceedingly good eye.
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6: Law enforcement departments throughout the United States, the only national program that brings you authentic police case history. Gangbusters! And now to Gangbusters and facts that show the operation of our law enforcement officials in their war against the underworld. Gangbusters has asked Chief J.A. Pitcock, who recently retired as Chief of Police, Little Rock, Arkansas, after 31 years of service, to narrate by proxy tonight's case.
7: The inside facts in the case of the costume killer.
6: Chief Pitcock, from what you've told me, I know tonight's case is so fantastic, the facts about this criminal are hard to believe.
8: Yes, Don Gardner, but I've got his signed confession to murder right here in my hand.
6: Well, when did you first hear of this man, Chief Pitcock?
8: Well, Don, our reports start not too many months ago in the city of Paragould, Arkansas. A tall, slim man, about 40, had been sitting in the front parlor of his rooming house. He'd heard a knock at the door, and he was on his way to answer it.
9: All right, all right.
10: Hello, Mr. Elsley.
9: Well, come in, Joy. Don't stand there like a tired old field horse.
10: Yes, sir. Look, Mr. Elsley, don't be sore at me because I...
9: Don't tell me here. Come on in the parlor.
10: Yeah.
9: Shits. Spend your days and nights trying to pound a little something in their pumpkin heads so maybe they'll amount to something. Get in there.
10: Yes, sir.
9: Well, what are we going to tell me, boy? Get it out of here. Think you wasn't born with a tongue.
10: I tried, Mr. Oswald. Be honest, I tried.
9: Sit down.
10: Yes, sir.
9: Now, you got to listen to me, boy. For years, I've been showing kids how to do this. Kids, they all think they're smarter than you.
10: Oh, I don't think I'm smarter than you, honest.
9: Well, if you listened close to me and done exactly like I told you, you wouldn't have had no experience like that.
10: I tried, Mr. Oswald.
9: You didn't do it like I told you. You didn't do a thing I told you.
10: Well, I was awfully scared. That cop came pretty close, awful close.
9: Well, if you'd listened to me and if you'd opened the window like I showed you how to open it, you'd have been in there and out. With a sack full of stuff. Before that cop even got close.
10: Yes, sir, I guess I would, but...
9: But nothing. I got boys all over this city and lots of other cities. I showed them what to do and how to do it. Now, me and you are going back to that store tonight. And me and you are going to come home with a gunny sack full of stuff.
10: Yes, sir.
9: And then after we get that, I'm going to show you a few other things. How to disguise yourself up good so nobody can pick you out. How to pick a lock with just a hairpin. How to break a man's arm with just one twist.
10: Do I have to learn that?
9: Of course you got to learn that, boy. Sometimes you got to hurt people. Sometimes if you don't hurt people, you get hurt yourself. And hurt bad.
10: Did you ever hurt anyone?
9: Only because I had to.
10: Bad?
9: Bad enough. I killed him.
10: Killed him?
9: Only two.
10: Oh.
9: That's what I did my time for. And if I'd killed the third one, I wouldn't have done no time at all. But I got soft-hearted. Serves me right. Now, never you get soft-hearted, boy.
10: Oh, no, sir.
9: Now, you listen to me. And I'll tell you how we're going to get in that store tonight.
10: Maybe you ought to use the glass cutter some more.
9: Shh, boy.
10: You got it.
9: Sure, I got it. Okay, Joey, I'll give you a boost up. You unlock the window.
10: Yeah.
9: Now grab a hose.
10: Okay.
9: Now, up you go. Okay, now. Reach in, unlock the window.
10: Yes, sir. Wait a minute. A little higher.
9: Yeah.
10: Okay. Okay, I got it.
9: Good boy. Now come on down. If you hadn't did it like this last night, we wouldn't have had all this bother tonight. You got your gunny sack?
10: Yes, sir.
9: Okay. I'm going to boost you in. You know what to take. And when you get it, you meet me back the room.
10: Ain't you coming in with me?
9: There ain't but one way to learn, boy, and that's do it yourself.
10: But Mr. Lester...
9: Don't stand there arguing with me. Now come here, I'll boost you.
10: It ain't fair.
9: Now up you go.
10: Okay, that's enough.
9: Now jump down. Everything all right?
10: Yeah, I think so.
9: Good boy. I'll see you back the room. All right, I'm coming. Joey?
10: Yeah, it's me.
9: Just a second. Come in, boy.
10: Yes, sir.
9: Good work, boy. You did fine. Where's the gunny sack?
10: I got it, Mr. Osprey. I left it in the shed.
9: Well, I told you to bring it so I could give you what you got coming.
10: I was gonna,
9: But what, boy? Speak up.
10: There was a cop waiting in front of my house.
9: A cop?
10: It's a good thing I saw him, Mr. Osprey. An awful good thing.
9: You snitch. You...
10: Please, Mr. Osprey, let me go. I didn't have anything to do with it.
9: What's he doing there, then?
10: I don't know. Let me go.
9: All right, boy. If this cop's waiting for you, that ain't good.
10: What do we do?
9: Well, I'll tell you, boy. You go on home and get to bed.
10: But the cop will...
9: That don't matter none, boy. You got no record. You get off easy.
10: But I don't want to go to jail. I don't want to.
9: I'll just give you a talking to. With me, it's sight different. I'm on parole. They send me back to prison for life. You wouldn't want that to happen to your old friend Slim Usry, would you?
10: Oh, no, sir, I wouldn't.
9: Well, now you see why I got to leave town. Anyway, I got some of my other boys to look in on. I'll be in touch with you, boy. You'll hear from me. You're a good boy.
8: So, Don, Slim Usry, a parole murderer and tutor in crime, fled to his native town of Hattiesburg, Mississippi, where he sought refuge at the home of his sister, Etta. But Slim Usry's sojourn in Hattiesburg didn't prove as pleasant as he had hoped.
3: Slim? Slim? Slim!
9: Yeah, what's ailing you now?
3: I asked you to weed the garden. Instead, you sit there all day like you were the landlord waiting for his rent.
9: If you want the garden, weed it yourself. I ain't budging, Etta. I ain't budging an inch.
3: Honest, Slim, it just ain't right.
9: If I feel like it, Etta, I'll sit here all week.
3: I don't know how many times I have to tell you, Slim. You ought to be out working like other men.
9: Now, looky here, Etta. If there was work I felt like doing, I'd be out doing it. There ain't no kind of work around this town I feel like doing. Can't you get that through your head?
3: If you don't work, you're blown back at the penitentiary.
9: Now, look here, Etta.
3: I said the penitentiary.
9: Don't you talk to me like that, Etta.
3: The whole town's talking about you. They all know what you are. I got to bear the shame.
9: Who cares?
3: I could see that you're sent back to jail.
9: You shut up.
3: Oh,
9: you
3: don't.
9: King.
3: No.
9: Why should I dirty my hands on you? Fine home you give your own brother, always nagging. Don't know when to stop.
3: I guess it was a mistake taking you in.
9: More of a mistake not coming back.
3: I guess you better leave, Slim.
9: I reckon the best.
3: I want you to be packed when I get home.
9: What time you coming back?
3: I won't be back till late tonight.
9: Hey!
3: What?
9: Who's going to fix my supper?
3: Nobody. You're not eating here again.
9: Hey, Etta! You old hen. You ain't sending me back no penitentiary. You ain't even going to think about sending me back.
8: That, Don, was the moment Slim Usry made up his mind to murder his sister, Etta. He knew she would walk home that night, and he waited in the clump of weeds until he heard her footsteps.
9: Etta? Howdy, Etta. You have a nice time?
10: Oh, Slim, you scared me.
9: Did I, Etta?
10: What were you doing back in those weeds? Did you lose something?
9: No. I'm just fixing to lose something, that's all.
3: What do you mean?
9: Nothing, Etta. Nothing at all.
3: Oh, you're all packed to go? I don't want you in my house tonight.
9: I changed my mind, Etta. I'm staying.
3: Who said so?
9: I said so. That's who?
3: No, not in my house.
9: No?
3: If you don't go tonight, I'm calling the police.
9: You call him, Etta. You call him.
3: Slim, no. No. No, don't.
9: Oh, him. Try to send me back to the penitentiary, will you? Oh, you little cheater brother. You... You old hen. I'll show you. Treat your brother like a little dog. I'll take care of you.
11: Huh? Deputy Sheriff Clarkson.
12: Deputy Clarkson, this is Slim Usley.
11: Yes, Slim.
12: It's my sister, Etta, Deputy Clarkson. She left the house yesterday to go visiting. She didn't come home all night.
11: Where'd she go, Slim?
12: Well, I don't rightly know, Deputy Clarkson. But you know, Etta, that ain't like her. Something must have happened to her now. Would you help me find her?
11: All right, Slim, I'll be right over.
8: So, Don, the murderer, Slim Usry, reported to the authorities that his sister Etta was missing, although it was Usry himself who killed her. But in carrying out his plan to fool the police, Usry ran into unexpected difficulties.
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21: Now, you were telling us, Chief Pitcock, that Slim Usry murdered his sister, Etta, and then reported her missing.
22: Yes, Don. And an investigation was started. The weeded area of the neighborhood was on the list of places where deputies thought the woman might be found. And the search there was in progress.
23: Deputy Clarkson?
11: Yes, Slim.
23: You don't reckon we'd find Etta in here? If anything happened, Etta, it'd break my heart.
11: I know how you feel, Slim. Let's cut the talking and look.
23: Okay. Etta.
11: Matter, Slim?
23: Hey, boy. Etta.
11: Hold it, man.
24: Hold it. What's the matter? What's the matter?
11: Did you find something, Slim? Good Lord.
23: Etta. Etta.
11: Come away from us, Slim. Come away.
23: I won't sleep a wink till I get the man who did this. I won't sleep a wink.
25: Come in.
23: Hello, Deputy Clarkson.
0: Slim.
1: They said you wanted to see me.
0: Yes. Come on over and sit down.
1: Sure, Dr. Clarkson. Well, you got any idea who killed my sis?
0: Yes, Slim. I've got a few ideas.
1: Well, you just tell me who it was. I could wring his neck with my two hands. I could...
0: You could what, Slim?
1: Well, you can't blame me none, Deputy Clarkson. Poor little Etta never did no harm, no one. Murdered in cold blood like that.
0: You killed two men yourself, Slim.
1: Well, that was different.
0: What was so different about it?
1: Well, I paid for it. I spent 19 years put away. And I... You don't think it was me killed Etta?
0: I didn't say you killed her, but you could have.
1: Well, I didn't. What'd I be killing my own sis for?
0: I haven't any idea.
1: It's a fine thing. I come down here to help you, and I get accused of murder. Just because I've been in a little trouble once or twice, you can't let a man have no peace. Not even when they're fixing to bury his poor sister.
0: Hey, Slim.
1: Huh?
0: Come here.
1: What do you want?
0: How come it was you, out of all the people looking for Etta, that found her body? You seem to know just where it was.
1: She just happened to be where I was looking. If not killed her, you don't think I'd be fool enough to find the body, do you?
0: Slim, I don't know what to think.
22: Well, Don, a few months went by and no new evidence turned up. Then one day Slim Musri left town and went to Little Rock, Arkansas. Shortly after he arrived, Usri walked into a costumer's shop on Commerce Street and asked to look at a wig and mustache outfit he saw in the window.
2: Yes, sir. Finest wig and mustache in Little Rock. There you are.
15: Yeah, not bad. I'd seen better.
2: I take it you're going to a party?
15: Oh, I figured on a couple of parties. You got a looking glass here? They look good on. Maybe I'll take him.
2: Right in back here, sir?
15: Oh, yeah.
2: The mustache sticks right on.
15: I can see how it works.
2: Very good. Very good indeed. Nobody'd recognize you. Not with that on.
15: How much?
2: Well, now, let's see. $11.80 with the tax.
15: Okay.
2: Shall I wrap them up for you?
15: Sure, wrap them. You don't think I'm going to wear them now, do you?
16: What a morning, Captain. I had that witness look at every picture in the file. No luck. Not with that wig and mustache disguise. Good disguise.
25: You know, I can't remember anyone using a disguise like that on a holdup in years. This must be an old-timer.
16: Well, the victim thought he was about 40, Captain. It doesn't make him too much of an old-timer. I wonder if he bought that wig and mustache in one of the shops here in Little Rock.
25: Maybe. But they can't tell whether that stuff came from their shop until they see it. And it looks like we'll have to get our man before they can see it.
26: Hello, Mr. Usry.
15: Huh? Well, Joey, sit down, boy, sit down.
26: Thanks, Mr. Usry.
15: Call me Slim, Joey. People around here know me as Slim.
26: Okay, Slim.
15: Fine gravy you growed. How about a beer, Joey?
26: Oh, no, thanks, later maybe. Well, I came as soon as I got your letter.
15: Yeah. Well, I wrote to you, boy, because I like you. And I want to do something for you. I was sure glad to hear you didn't go to that reformatory.
26: Well, it was like you said. They gave me a talking to and let me go. They haven't caught me since.
15: That's good boy, Joey.
26: I figured when I got your letter you needed some help.
15: Not just yet, boy. First, you better finish your lessons.
26: Lessons? Well, I could do okay now. I've been doing okay.
15: Well, maybe you could, but we got to be sure about it. Now, tonight, I'm going to try my old disguise trick again. You recollect I was telling you once about disguises?
26: Yeah, I remember.
15: My boy, tonight, I got a nice little old cafe all picked out. It'll be so easy, I won't need help from you. I wouldn't need you even if you were ready. So you just stick around my room.
3: What do you have? This.
15: Hey, they got...
3: What?
15: Reach.
3: What's the matter?
15: Everybody quiet.
3: Wait a minute.
15: Wait for nothing. I'm in a hurry. Where's the dough?
3: I'll get it.
15: Hey.
3: It was an accident.
15: I don't like accidents. I don't anybody move till I'm gone. Anybody follow, get the thing.
3: Get him.
4: How bad is he, Sergeant?
5: Luckily, not so bad. Both flesh wounds, Captain. This is his room.
4: Okay. Let's go in. Hello, Mr. Walters. How do you feel now?
5: Oh, not bad, considering.
4: I'm Captain Crossman.
5: Oh, hello.
4: Mr. Walters. Do you think you could recognize the man who held up your cafe and shot you?
5: I don't know. Maybe I could. I ought to know that mustache anywhere.
4: Mm-hmm. Is this the mustache?
5: Yeah, that's it. I'd swear that's it.
6: It was found in an alley near your cafe. The hold-up man was seen running up that alley.
5: That's it, all right.
4: Thanks, Mr. Walters. We know where it was bought. Now all we've got to do is find the man who bought it.
15: Enjoy just like I tell all my boys. If you miss doing something one way, no matter how many times it worked, it ain't good no more.
26: That seems crazy to me. All you gotta do is get another mustache.
15: No, boy, police and everybody else on that mustache and wig trick. I gotta try something else.
26: Yeah, but you promised I could try the mustache trick.
15: I said no, boy. When I say no, I mean it. Maybe we pick up and go someplace else and try it, but not here in Little Rock.
26: Oh, it's nuts, Slim. And we're just getting set here.
15: And I don't know where I'm going to stay or not. They got a big charge against me. I could have killed that man last night.
26: Oh, the guy was shot up a little. Serves him right.
15: Maybe I should have killed him.
26: Sure. So, he'd have been number three.
15: Joey. Number four.

0: died.
1: Maybe I should have killed him.
0: Sure. So, he'd have been number three.
1: Joey. Number four.
0: Number four?
1: You heard me.
0: You mean you killed somebody since I saw you last?
1: What if I did? If you want no account. And getting back, we got to change our way of operating. We've got to just... Boy, where you going?
0: I'm going out to some air.
1: Well, now watch out where you go and what you do.
0: Just going out to get you a present.
1: Present, boy? For me?
0: Sure. And one for myself. I'll see you later, Slim.
2: This is Sergeant Woods. We've got men planted at that costume store. Nothing doing yet, Captain.
3: I'll keep them there. And at the other stores, too.
2: Okay, Captain, but it's pretty much of a shot in the dark. This fellow'd be a chump to come back for another mustache.
3: Maybe. But if he does come back, I want a welcoming party for him.
1: Joey?
0: Yeah, Slim, open up.
1: Ben, boy, get in here.
0: I told you I was going out to buy a present.
1: Is that it there?
0: Uh-huh, that's it.
1: Well, don't stand there, boy. If you're going to give it to me, give it here.
0: I got two of them.
1: What is it? Give it here, boy.
0: Not until you promise I can use one.
1: One what?
0: One of these mustache outfits.
1: Mustache outfits?
0: Uh-huh.
1: Where'd you get it?
0: Let go. Please, Slim, let go, will you?
1: Where'd you get it?
0: At the same store you showed me. Please, Slim, you hurt me. Please.
1: I ought to kill you, boy. I ought to beat your brains out.
0: No, please.
1: You could have brought the cops here. You know that.
0: There were no cops. I look good, huh? Honest. Let go, Slim.
1: Huh? No cops?
0: I'm positive. I didn't see anybody.
1: Well, as long as you didn't see no cops, I guess there'd be no cops coming here,
0: sure,
1: huh?
0: Sure. Everything's okay.
1: Yeah. You didn't listen to me, Joy. I kill people who don't pay no attention.
0: Slim, don't do nothing.
1: Come here, you miserable...
0: Let me go. I didn't mean nothing.
1: Didn't mean nothing, eh?
0: Oh, please.
4: Turn it loose.
1: Huh?
4: Police officers, you're under arrest.
1: Huh? Me?
0: Please, I didn't do nothing. He was trying to kill me.
4: We'll see about that, son. Come on, both of you.
1: Watch who you're pulling.
5: Come on, you.
4: Okay, kid. Let's go.
0: No, I don't want to go to jail.
1: Come on, boy. It's just another lesson.
0: It should have been the first lesson. It should have been the first...
6: So, Don, that was the end of the teacher of crime. An Usri who thought he had committed a perfect murder made the worst mistake of all. He told someone about it. And the boy Joey told the police. In the Little Rock jail, William Usri confessed the murder of his sister Etta. Usri was returned to Mississippi, where he died in the electric chair in the Forest County Jail a few months ago.
7: Well, congratulations, Chief Pitcock, to you and to the men of the Little Rock Police Department who solved this terrible crime. Principal roles in tonight's dramatization were played by Bill Smith and Jack Grimes. Don Gardner speaking. Gangbusters is a Phillips H. Lord production.
8: And that's...
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0: Since his return to civilian life, our star of the week has been a busy man indeed. His stock is soaring higher than ever these days. Before the war, his versatile performances won him a legion of fans, for you have seen him in musicals like The Dolly Sisters and dramatic roles such as Sentimental Journey, and will shortly be seeing him in Miracle on 34th Street. We're happy indeed to present our guest and star, Mr. John Payne.
1: And believe me, Les, I'm happy to be back in the swing of things again. I've been looking forward to this for some time.
0: You know, John, I've seen a great many actors make an entrance, but your last-minute arrival on a motorcycle this evening tops them all.
1: Well, that motorcycle takes a lot of time and care, but it got me here in time for the first curtain.
0: And just in time at that. Suppose we finish our chat after the final curtain.
1: That'll be fine, Les.
0: It's Act One of I Give You Maggie, written by Walter Newman and starring Mr. John Payne.

0: Now, curtain going up. Places, everyone. Curtain. The curtain is up, and here is the play.
1: Please, not form versus contest again.
2: All right, then name a better picaresque novel than Huckleberry Finn.
3: Never says anything, but Lord, how that man can write. Better than Gone with the Wind.
2: I'd say he comes with the tag end of the British Literary Tradition.
4: That's better. Now, at least, we can hear ourselves think. Have you ever encountered a gathering noisier than a literary cocktail party, Mrs. Paget?
5: Well, this is the first I ever attended.
4: Really? You'll be at lots of them from now on, I dare say. They're all the same. Coffee clutches, basically. Here, you sit here on the couch and I'll take this armchair.
5: All right.
4: Ooh, my feet are killing me. I'll just slip off these shoes. Make myself comfortable before we begin. Care for a cigarette?
5: No, thank you, Miss... Oh, dear, I'm sorry.
4: Oh, not at all. Daphne Lewis, Mrs. Paget. Assistant literary editor of the Times.
5: Oh, yes, of course.
4: I thought it might make a rather interesting column for next Sunday if I interviewed you. The woman behind the author, you know.
5: Well, I'm afraid it won't be very interesting.
4: Darling, of course it will. Though, frankly, it's not my personal dish of tea. Comfortable?
5: Mm-hmm.
4: Now, when did you and Tommy marry, Mrs. Paget? And how did it come about?
3: It's 8:10, Maggie. Does he usually keep you waiting like this?
6: Well, the clock must be fast, Mama.
7: Maggie, what your mother and I can't understand is why you haven't had him up the house before. After all, you've known him for how long? 3-4 months?
3: Maggie, is he serious? You know what I mean.
6: You'll see, Mama.
3: What do you mean, I'll see, Maggie?
6: Oh, there he is.
7: I tell you, I don't like it. Young girl ought to bring her boyfriends around so her parents can see him.
6: Shh, Harry. Tom, my father, and my mother.
8: Mrs. Banner, Mr. Banner.
6: And my sister, Nona.
8: Hello, Nona.
9: Hello, Tom.
3: Harry.
7: Here. Sit down, Tom. Sit down. Would you like a drink?
6: Oh, we have to go.
7: Oh, he can sit down for a few minutes, can't he? We'd like to get acquainted. Go ahead, sit down, Tom. Oh. There now.
3: Maggie tells us that...
7: Maggie tells us you've been around a lot.
8: Some.
6: Oh, he's been all over and done everything.
7: That's fine. Now, go ahead. We'd like to hear.
8: Well, I ran away from St. Albans Orphanage in Beulah, New York about 12 years ago when I was 14. I was a road kid for 3 years.
3: Orphanage?
8: Yeah, my folks were killed in a train wreck.
7: Road kid?
8: That's a young hobo. Rode the rods and boxcars all over this country and Canada and Mexico. Slept under bridges. Begged from door to door. I've been jailed on vagrancy charges 20, 30 times.
7: That's fine. What else?
8: Oh, not much of anything.
6: Well, he was a roustabout with a circus and then a cowhand in Wyoming. And you helped build the Chrysler building, didn't you?
8: Oh.
6: And he did a hitch with the Marines and shipped on a cattle boat and worked his way through Europe and Africa and all like that, you know. He really...
7: What are you doing now?
8: Well, I read a lot. That's how I met Maggie at the library. I think I'm going to be a writer.
3: I suppose you've put aside a lot of money to keep you going until you begin to sell your stories.
8: Mrs. Banner, I have a personal fortune of $5.
7: But not very much, is it?
8: Nope. In fact, after I take Maggie out for a walk tonight and buy her a soda, I'll have just about enough left for a marriage license in the morning.
7: You what?
3: Maggie!
8: Well, that's right, wasn't it, with you, Maggie? I haven't made a mistake, have I?
6: No, Tom, you haven't made a mistake.
7: Wait a second, you two.
3: What are you going to live on?
8: Well, that... will be a problem.
6: Well, I make 35 a week.
8: Oh, there now. We can easily manage on that, Mrs. Banner.
3: You're going to let her support you?
8: Well, what can a writer do? Anything but writing is a waste of time for me, don't you see?
7: A waste of time to make a living for a wife?
8: Well, it's a waste of time for a writer to do anything but write. If you object to Maggie's working, I have an idea. Why not give us some money?
3: How do you like
6: call
3: that?
6: Call it a business investment, Papa.
7: Under any name, no. Maggie, if you marry this tramp, you can get out of this house tonight and stay out. I mean it.
6: Papa!
7: I mean it.
6: Give me your hand, Tom. I'm all shaky.
8: Here, kid. Squeeze it. Squeeze hard. Ready, Maggie?
6: Ready, Tom.
4: I said, when did you and Tommy marry, Mrs. Paget? And how did it come about?
6: Oh, July 17th, 1936. Hmm? He just asked me, and I said yes.
4: How unusual. Oh, don't mind me. So, you married a budding genius. How did you find it? Bitter? Sweet?
8: Maggie.
9: Yes?
8: I'm finished for the day. Is supper ready?
9: Ready? It's been on the table for 3 hours. It's almost 10 o'clock.
8: Well, I'm sorry about supper, honey. I got involved in a... You didn't wait for me, did you? You ate, didn't you?
9: No, I waited for you.
8: Oh, you should have eaten. I just don't get hungry when I'm... What are the cake and candles for? Is it my birthday?
9: No, it's not your birthday. Tom, don't tell me you've forgotten.
8: Forgotten? Oh, no, I didn't forget.
9: Yes, you did. Our first anniversary, and you've forgotten.
8: I didn't forget, babe. Honest, I didn't. I have a present for you right here in my pocket. Wait a second. Here, take it.
9: What is it?
8: It's a sonnet. Can you read my writing?
9: Oh, for Maggie on our first wedding anniversary.
8: Go ahead, read it.
9: Shall I compare thee to a summer's day? Thou art more lovely and more temperate. Rough winds do shake the darling buds of May, and summer's lease hath all too short a day. But thy eternal summer shall not fade.
8: Well, you like it?
9: Like it? Oh, Tom, it's beautiful. Better than Shakespeare.
8: Heck, it is Shakespeare, babe. I didn't have time to compose one, so I copied it. Says what I mean, anyway.
9: Oh, Tom, it's the nicest present. I'm so happy.
8: Me too. It turned out about 10 pages a day, and 2 or 3 of them aren't bad.
9: Oh, each week it gets better and better. Do you realize we'll be on our vacation this time next week? One beautiful, sun-drenched week of it. One week of no subway and no office and no ironing and no dishes and...
8: Maggie, I meant to tell you...
9: We simply toss our $40 into the hotel owner's lap, and in return he gives us 7 days of paradise.
8: We don't have $40. Only 12.
9: I don't understand.
8: After you left for the office this morning, I accidentally knocked the old typewriter on the floor. It fell apart. Man at the shop said it cost $18 to fix and to take 10 days. He let me rent the typewriter I'm using for $1 a day. 18 plus 10 equals 28. 28 from 40 leaves no vacation.
9: Couldn't you have used a pencil?
8: Oh, Maggie, don't. Don't cry, honey. Please, babe. Baby, you know I can't stand seeing you cry.
9: You're crying, too.
8: Well, that's because you are. Now, don't kid, please. I'm too big a guy to be crying, so stop. Oh, please, Maggie. Here. Let me pour milk into your glass. I'm going to propose a toast. Ladies and gentlemen of the Pulitzer Prize Committee, ladies and gentlemen of the press, friends, in accepting this award for literature, I do not accept it for myself, but for the person who really deserves all the credit accruing to my book. Ladies and gentlemen, I give you Maggie.
4: I said, how did you find it? Bitter? Sweet?
6: A little bit of both, I guess. A little bit of both.
4: Well, you're really opening up to me, aren't you? Oh, never mind. These interviews are always awkward at first. Now, tell me, did Tom write any novels before this one, or any stories, or plays?
9: Tom!
8: What is it,
9: babe? A letter!
8: So what?
9: It's from the Carlton House Publishing Company, for you.
8: Gee.
9: Hurry.
8: Maggie, listen, no matter what they say, it makes no difference between us, does it?
9: Open it.
8: Well, here goes nothing.
9: What does it say?
8: Here, you read it. I can't.
9: Oh, I can't read it either. Oh.
8: Read
9: Thursday,
8: it.
9: February 8th, Mr. Thomas Paget, 119 West 15th Street.
8: Oh, skip all
9: and
8: that.
9: And so on and so on and so on. And one of the most unusual novels we have ever read. Tom!
8: Go on.
9: And so on and so on. And we wish we could tell you that we like it, but frankly, we consider it too advanced for present taste.
8: Oh.
9: So on and so on and so on.
8: I'm going for a walk.
9: Tom.
8: Oh, I'm all right, babe. Honest, I just feel like going for a walk.
6: They're idiots. It doesn't mean a thing.
8: Sure. I'll see you soon.
6: Please, Tom, let me go with you.
8: I'm all right, I tell you.
6: No, please, I won't talk. I'll be so quiet.
8: Well...
6: Give me your hand. I'm all shaky.
8: Squeeze it, kid. Squeeze hard. Ready, Maggie?
6: Ready, Tom.
4: I said it must have been quite a struggle for you two.
6: It had its compensations.
4: And Tommy just kept plugging away at his writing.
6: That's right. Except for one period.
9: But why didn't you call a doctor before this?
6: I wanted to, Nona, but Tom said it was just a cough. He wouldn't let me. And then he began to hemorrhage.
9: Oh, there, Maggie. He's going to be all right. Sid says Dr. Frankenberg is the best lung specialist in the state. Just shut your eyes and pray.

0: Doctor.
1: Mrs. Paget, I'll give it to you straight from the shoulder if you think you can take it. Tuberculosis.
0: Oh.
1: No. Wait a minute. We've caught it in time, I think. I'll know definitely after studying the x-rays, but I think we've caught it in time. Mrs. Paget, your husband will have to go away for a while.
0: How long?
1: 2 years, maybe three, maybe longer.
0: May I go in to see him, Doctor?
1: Don't let him talk too much.
0: No.
2: That's you, kid?
0: Not to talk.
2: Did the doc tell you?
0: Try to sleep, dear.
2: You've been hit a low blow. Wants me to go to Arizona. Listen, babe. Get a divorce.
0: Tom.
2: No, I mean it. Get a divorce.
0: I'm not listening.
2: You've got to listen, Maggie. I know you're thinking about me being alone in the sanitarium or something, but, kid, I've been alone most of my life. I'm used to it. And the time we've had together, that's so much gravy for me. I never expected anything like you. I never dared hope that...
0: You selfish pig. If you think a few tuberculosis germs can give you an excuse for a divorce after a very hammy renunciation, see? Yes, it was very ham. You're enormously mistaken.
2: Forces of evil, powers of darkness, I give you Maggie.
3: Except for one period. When was that?
0: When he was ill.
3: Well, how long was he ill?
0: Almost 4 years. Tuberculosis.
3: Mm-hmm. And what did you do all that time?
0: I got a job in an army camp nearby. An officer used to drive me to work.
3: And was this officer a friend?
4: Maggie, this is the last time I'll be driving you to Tucson.
0: Oh, Spence. Shipping out?
4: Uh-huh. I've been assigned to an observation job on the East Coast.
0: Oh, Spence.
4: There's something I want to say.
0: What?
4: If you don't mind, I'll say it while driving. Maggie, I've been wondering if you know I'm in love with you. Very much in love with you.
0: Don't, Spence.
4: Can't help it. I'm not the suffering silence type. I want you to get a divorce and marry me.
0: No, Spence.
4: Face facts. They're brutal, but they have to be faced. Your husband is an invalid. He's been at the sanitarium for how long? 2 years? Three? He may be there 10 more. And where does that leave you? You see him only twice a month. You can't even kiss him.
0: No, Spence.
4: Sure?
0: Very sure.
4: That's that, then. That's all the ammo in my clip. You know something? Sick as your husband is and healthy as I am, if I could change places with him and you were in on the deal, I'd do it in a second. And I'd think I'd gotten the best of the bargain.
0: Oh, Spence, sure.
4: Oh, what's the use of talking? Let's not talk for a while, huh?
3: And what happened after Tommy recovered?
0: He went on writing, then he finally got a break. He met Felice Harrow.
3: That was a lucky break, wasn't it?
0: What else did she say, Tom?
5: Maggie, she was wonderful. Maggie, she's the sort of agent I've dreamed about.
0: Pretty?
2: Oh, enormously so. Everyone turned around to look at her when we entered the restaurant.
0: It's all very encouraging.
2: Isn't it? I feel tremendously set up with the whole thing. Oh, I almost forgot. I'm having dinner with her, and we're going to spend a few hours discussing some revisions.
0: Oh, so? Where is your place?
2: Oh, somewhere on Long Island. Pick out a tie for me, will you, and lay out some clothes, huh, babe? Say, do we have any money?
0: I have a $5 bill.
2: Well, put it in my trousers, will you? Do you think I ought to buy a candy or flowers or something?
0: Whichever you think best, dear.
2: Okay. If she calls, tell her I'll be on time, not to fret.
0: I will.
3: Meeting Felice was a lucky break, wasn't it, for both of them?
0: She loved the book and began to try to sell it.
3: That must have been an excruciating time.
0: Oh, it was.
6: Oh, Maggie, you look awful.
0: I do?
6: Awful. You used to be such a pretty girl, too. You ought to be shot for letting yourself run to seed this way.
0: Well, I haven't run to seed.
6: Oh, look at the lines in your face. How old are you now? 31? Do you know how old you look?
0: How old?
6: 31.
0: Well, is that bad?
6: Disgraceful. You ought to look at least 5 years younger than your age at 31. At 41, you ought to look at least 10 years younger. And at 51...
0: All right, Noni, you've made your point.
6: Where's Tom?
0: With Felice, I think.
6: Seeing a lot of her, isn't he? Aren't I the cat?
0: Well, why shouldn't he? She's his agent.
7: They have to confer a good deal.
6: Any news on the book?
7: Been turned down by almost every publishing house in the country. But she keeps trying.
6: I'll bet she does at that.
3: And then the Colonial Press decided to publish it?
7: That's right. It was their first publishing venture.
6: That's good human interest. Did they accept the book for publication as soon as they read it?
2: Mm-hmm. Yeah, I see. How much? Oh, no, I agree. There must be some way. I think that's fine, Felice. Yes, I really do. All right, goodbye. Well, we're in.
7: Tom, no.
2: Mm-hmm.
7: You're not exactly quivering with joy.
2: Well, there's a catch. The Colonial Press is a new outfit and a small one. Two kids just starting out. They can't finance the whole deal themselves. They're $2,500 shy.
7: Dollars?
2: I don't think they mean pennies.
7: Well, maybe Papa would help us.
2: Uh-uh. Not a line from him nor a phone call since we're married. Nope. Say, have Sid and Nona any spare?
7: No, the new house has taken it all.
2: And Felice is broke. Well, that's that. Finish.
7: Now, don't talk that way. You've worked too hard for us to be stopped now. Something will turn up.
2: What's the use? They tell me a writer can make a living in pulp stories. He reached for his Roscoe and I beat him to the draw. Pow, pow.
7: Tom, don't. Now, stop it. Where are you going?
2: Oh, I don't know. Out for a walk, I guess. Maybe I'll go over to Felice's office later and see if we can work something out.
0: Oh, Tom.
3: Mrs. Paget.
7: Oh, pardon me. No, they didn't accept the book for publication at once. They didn't have enough money.
3: Then who...
7: Tom managed to get some.
3: How?
7: From a friend.
4: Maggie.
7: Hello, Stan.
4: Maggie, I've missed you. Why didn't you write?
7: Well,
4: Maggie, are you... Is Tom...
7: Complete cure. He's been well for more than 2 years.
4: Oh. You and he are still...
7: They're married.
4: And in love? And in love?
7: Oh, Spence, I'm miserable. I think Tom wants out. He hasn't said anything, but he's going to be a famous man, Spence, and I don't seem to fit into his life anymore. You know that line about successful writers and the women they happened to marry when they were young?
4: Who is she, Maggie?
7: Tom's agent, Felice Harrell. She's young and smart and literary, just as Tom is. Oh, excuse me, Spence, I didn't come to let my heart out. I've come to ask you for $2,500.
4: $2,500?
7: Felice can get Tom's book published if he can put up that amount, and there's no one to whom we can turn for the money, and he's worked so hard for so long, and it's a grand book, and it deserves to be published.
4: Shifting sands.
7: What?
4: Everyone changes. Nothing's the same as when you saw it last. $2,500? All right. I'll give you $2,500 on one condition, that you divorce Tom and marry me.
7: Divorce?
4: Don't stop to think. Quick, what do you say?
7: No.
4: I know it. Did I say everyone changes? I take it back. Everyone except Maggie. Still a fighter, huh, Maggie?
7: Spence, I'm...
4: Want to know something? If you'd said yes, you'd have come no nearer to $2,500 of my dollars than any other stranger. But you're no stranger, are you? Still the Maggie I remembered. Back against the wall and still punching.
3: And so the book was published and the rest is history.
7: That's right.
3: Well, I guess that's about all. Didn't hurt, did it?
7: I told you it wouldn't be very interesting.
3: Almost everything concerning a Pulitzer Prize winner is interesting. It'll make a paragraph anyway. I'm terribly glad for Tom and Felice. There aren't two more attractive people in the literary game. She's stunning, isn't she?
7: Very.
3: Shall we go back to the party?
7: No, I'll stay here for a moment if you don't mind. I want to fix my hair.
3: Well... See you soon.
8: You used to be such a pretty girl.
9: Felice is wonderful. Smart as a whip.
8: You used to be such a pretty girl. How old are you now? 31? You used to be such a pretty girl.
9: I'm having dinner with Felice. Don't wait up for me.
8: He's seeing a lot of her, isn't he? You used to be such a pretty girl.
9: You mustn't let sentimentality trip you up. That's where most people go wrong. You have to be hard.
8: You used to be such a pretty girl.
2: Maggie, come on out. Maggie. What is it, babe? What's happened?
0: Oh, Tom. I'm not pretty anymore. I was standing in front of the mirror and I found a gray hair. I'm not young and pretty anymore. I'm not, am I, Tom?
2: No, Maggie. You're not pretty anymore.
0: Oh.
2: You're merely beautiful.
0: Don't, Tom.
2: Oh, your face is beginning to line. There's a line between your eyebrows that wasn't there when we were first married. Here's one I saw form when my first book was rejected. And another that was etched while I was sick. Oh, there are several lines. To say nothing of your one gray hair. Mary, you imbecile. I didn't marry you because you're pretty. Felice is a pretty girl, but you're a beauty. All the loveliness I saw deep inside you when we first met is just pushing its way out. I'll admit I'm prejudiced, but I say you're beautiful. Now here, blow. Now take my hand. Squeeze it. Squeeze hard, kid. You ready, Maggie?
7: Ready, Tom.

0: Now, here is our director, Les Mitchell.
1: And here's the star of our play, Mr. John Payne. A very fine performance indeed, John, but that's to be expected of an actor of your caliber.
2: Well, thanks very much for the kind words, Les. However, part of this credit has to go to the script. After all, you know what they say, the play's the thing.
1: Well, could it be that we have here an actor who doffs his hat to the man behind the typewriter?
2: Mm-hmm, could be. Before I go, I'd like to thank Lorraine Tuttle, who played Maggie beautifully, and the rest of the cast for their fine performances. Good night.
1: Good night, John Payne.
0: Mr. John Payne was supported by Lorraine Tuttle as Maggie, Gwen Delano as the mother, Earl Ross as the father, Rye Billsbury as Spence, Marion Wilkins as Nona and Daphne. I Give You Maggie was written by Walter Newman, produced and directed by Les Mitchell, who is here also as your host.
1: Thank you for being our guests, and we hope you'll be with us again next week.
0: Musical score was composed and conducted by Del Castillo. Be sure to listen each week and hear such stars as Gail Storm, Art Linkletter, and many other great actors in great stories selected especially for them. John Payne appeared through the courtesy of 20th Century Fox Productions. Mr. Payne can be seen in a 20th Century Fox motion picture production, Miracle on 34th Street. Van Desitel speaking.

0: What has a hazelnut in every bite?
1: Sorry!
0: And thick milk chocolate for your delight?
1: Sorry!
0: Nougat and caramel golden light?
1: Sorry!
0: And don't forget the hazelnut in every bite! And again! What has a hazelnut in every bite?
1: Sorry!
0: Thick milk chocolate for your delight?
1: Sorry!
0: Nougat and caramel golden light? And don't forget the hazelnut in every bite!
1: Sorry!
0: A hazelnut in every bite!
2: Yes, it's for you. It's your dinner. It's called Cupboard Love. Cupboard Love's different. Comes in a packet, not a tin. See this foil pouch? Keeps it moist and squeezy. That's right. It's a new kind of cat food. Moist. It's good for you. Like it?
3: New Cupboard Love. What the well-cared-for cat has for dinner.
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0: How much is that vase?
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2: Once upon a time there was an engineer. Choo-choo Charlie was his name, we hear. He had an engine and he sure had fun. He used good and plenty candy to make his train run.
3: Charlie says, love my good and plenty. Charlie says, really rings the bell. Charlie says, love my good and plenty. Don't know any other candy that I love so well.
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0: Ah, be jeepers, that'll be the phone. Hello?
1: Oh, hello. Is that the Irish Prime Minister?
0: Taoiseach.
1: Bless you.
0: No, that's what we call the Prime Minister over here. It's me, Albert Reynolds.
1: Oh, good, good. It's me, John Major.
0: Hello.
1: I'm just wondering how things are going.
0: Oh, terrible, John, terrible. I've lost all my political support, been accused of lying to Parliament, and everyone wants me to resign. I don't know what to do.
1: Well, there's only one thing you can do.
0: What?
1: Come and join my government.

0: with Peter Moss and the Hudliners.
1: Thank you very much indeed, folks, and welcome to the show. Yes, the show that does for the news what the lottery does for supermarket queues. What a week it's been, eh? Aston Villa got rid of their manager. A report says computer fraud is on the increase. The Channel Tunnel people finally saw passengers on their trains. And a postman went to hospital after catching his groin in a letterbox. So, it's been sackers, hackers, backers, a nasty thing to happen, really. Oh, and I see Michael Schumacher is to wed his girlfriend. Let's just hope he doesn't block the church entrance so the best man can't get in, eh? Yes, who won the bloody war? That's what I want to know. Who won the But did you see that a psychic has predicted the age, sex and hair colour of the winner of this week's lottery? Now, this may be a stupid question, but why not just predict the numbers, eh? This week, the Sun is celebrating its quarter century. Yes, 25 years of tat for tit, eh? Meanwhile, the government did to scrap payments to people who were injured at work. The only exception is for Tory MPs who get hurt falling off their mistresses. And this week, too, the Queen opened Parliament. Mind you, for a moment, she almost forgot herself and charged MPs £8 to get in. And how about those riots in Argentina during Prince Andrew's visit? It all started when someone spread a rumour that Fergie might be coming, you know. And I heard that Salman Rushdie said Prince Charles is an intelligent, caring, honest, sensitive man who would make a marvellous king. It's sad what 5 years cooped up on your own can do to you, really. And didn't Lady Thatcher look rough at the cenotaph last Sunday, eh? If she doesn't watch it, they'll offer her a part in EastEnders, I tell you. The government says in future, kids under 14 will be allowed in pubs. That's all we need, isn't it, eh? Lager tots. And on sale from next week is Britain's first gay doll. Yes, dressed in either a sailor's uniform or leather gear. Yes, he'll be available from Boys R Us, you know. Among the silliest stories, I see the man who tasted dog food for Safeway has resigned. He didn't mind the job, but when he got home, he wasn't allowed to sit on the sofa, you know. But the silliest story of the week must be that doctor who says you can relieve stress by breaking wind in public 15 times a day. Yes, but it doesn't do much to relax the other people in the lift, I tell you. And finally, after the Bruce Grobbelaar scandal, I hear that some cricket games were rigged. Blimey, it seems anything using balls can be fixed now, doesn't it? Well, with the exception of David Mellor, of course. Did you hear about the American who bought a manuscript of Leonardo da Vinci's sketches for £19 million? Amazing, eh? Especially as Robson Books have bought out a manuscript of Hudline sketches for only $7.99. Available from all good bookshops and a few of the naughty ones as well. A superb surprise stocking filler, as indeed is Chris Emmett, but... Back to Leonardo. Could he have suspected all those years ago that his work would sell for so much money? Hudlines, a proud patron of 400-year-old material, went back in time to investigate this inveterate inventor. Perfect, it works. My latest invention, a piece of music which transports the listener back in time.
2: Leo, come and get your supper.
1: I'm coming, dearest. God, blimey, what's this? Baked beans? I can't do a full day's inventing on food like this. I wish I'd never thought of the tin opener, I really do.
2: Don't blame me. If all your inventions were more successful, I could give you a square meal.
1: You can give me a square meal. I've just invented ravioli. Anyway, if my latest idea is a big hit, we'll make a fortune.
2: Oh, what is it this time?
1: It's a wondrous device. It emits a constant, irritating and monotonous noise which gets you out of bed first thing in the morning.
2: And what have you called it? The alarm clock?
1: No, GMTV.
2: That'll be the front door.
1: Oh, maybe that combination doorbell and crossbow invention wasn't one of my best. Who is it?
3: It is I, Count Luigi the Squeegee, an envoy of the Pope.
2: Oh. Oh, dear, I'm sorry about that crossbow, Count.
3: It's good to be dangerous, that. It almost caught me in the middle of my prolix opening. Now then. I seek Leonardo da Vinci. I bear him a message from the Holy Father himself. See, I carry the Pope's seal.
1: Oh, I'm sorry, mate. The wife doesn't allow animals in the kitchen there. I'm Leo. What can I do for you, eh? And hurry up. My baked beans are getting cold.
3: Signor da Vinci, your inventions are the talk of the land and so far ahead of your time. The submarine, the tank, the helicopter.
1: Yes, I must admit the size of my chopper did cause a few...